0: after Cooper Pratt was called up to the Brewers and makes his MLB debut tonight. Leading off and playing third base for the Sounds, number 7, Jet Williams. Batting second, the left fielder for Nashville, number 5, Luis Matos. Batting third, the center fielder, number 52, Luis Lara. Batting fourth, the Sounds DH, number 57, Luke Adams. Batting fifth, right fielder, number 58, Akil Baddoo. Batting sixth for Nashville, the catcher, number 8, Jefferson Caro. Batting seventh for the Sounds, first baseman, number 25, Brock Wilkin. Batting eighth for Nashville, second baseman, number 10, Edis Leonard. And batting ninth for the Sounds, making his AAA debut tonight, called up from AA Biloxi to take the spot of Cooper Pratt, number 3, Eduardo Garcia, hitting ninth and playing short in his first AAA game tonight. Happy to have him on your Nashville Sounds. The Sounds lineup again, Williams, Matos, and Lara at the top, Adams, Baddoo, and Caro, the heart of the order, then Wilkin, Leonard, and new guy, Eduardo Garcia, at the bottom. Here's the lineup for the Memphis Redbirds, managed by Memphis native and former big league outfielder Ben Johnson. They are 43-26, two games ahead of the Sounds for first place in the league. Leading off and playing center field for Memphis, number 3, Victor Scott II. Batting second and playing third base, number 15, Thomas Sejasi. Batting third for the Redbirds, second baseman, number 31, Cesar Prieto. Batting fourth for Memphis, right fielder, number 27, Joshua Baez. Batting fifth, catcher, number 13, Leo Bernal. Batting sixth for the Redbirds, designated hitter, number 37, Joel Pozo. Batting seventh for the Redbirds, first baseman, number 26, Bly Matriss. Batting eighth, left fielder, number 12, Colton Ledbetter. And batting eighth for the Redbirds, shortstop, number 8, Jeremy Rivas. Again, that lineup for Memphis, Scott, Sejasi, and Prieto at the top of the order. Baez, Bernal, and Pozo in the middle. And then the bottom three, Matriss, Ledbetter, and Rivas. Those are your starting lineups brought to you by Tennessee 811. We have a group of future big leaguers on the field ready to meet the Memphis Redbirds. The Redbirds will take the field, and then we will get the first pitch on the final series of the first half. The Sounds need to go 4-2 against Memphis this week and get some help up north. They will need to finish ahead of Rochester to get the first half title. If the Sounds have a good week and get that help they need, they would be hosting playoff games at First Horizon Park in September as International League first half champions. The ball game is up next, Sounds and Redbirds here in Memphis. My name is Max Herz, and you're listening to Nashville Sounds Baseball here on 94.9 The Fan.
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0: My name is Max Herz. Happy to be filling in for Jeff Hem announcing Nashville Sounds Baseball this week. Our producer tonight is Christian Skelton. The Memphis Redbirds take the field in their St. Louis Cardinals-inspired whites here at the AutoZone Park in downtown Memphis. This copyrighted broadcast is presented by authority of the Nashville Sounds Baseball Club and may not be reproduced or retransmitted in any form. And the accounts and descriptions of this game may not be disseminated without the express written consent of the Nashville Sounds Baseball Club. Memphis on the field in their home whites. A couple of guys wearing those classic Cardinals stirrup socks, including the Left-hander Quinn Matthews, the Cardinals' number six prospect, getting ready to pitch against the Sounds tonight. The former Stanford Cardinal has been strong at AAA this season. He's rated the number two prospect by Baseball America. That number six rating is from MLB Pipeline. Here is the defensive alignment protecting Quinn Matthews for the Memphis Redbirds, brought to you by Sun River IT Partners. 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The defensive alignment for the Redbirds, Leo Bernal, will catch Quinn Matthews as their number five prospect catches their number six prospect. The infield left to right, Thomas Sejesi at third base, Jeremy Rivas is the shortstop, Cesar Prieto at second base, and veteran Bly Madris at first. The outfield left to right, Colton Ledbetter in left field for the Redbirds, Victor Scott II in center, and Joshua Baez in right field. The Sounds are in their blue jersey tops, with Sounds written across the front and gray pants tonight. A nice big hug behind the plate between Jet Williams, the Sounds leadoff hitter, and Leo Bernal, the Memphis catcher, to get us going in this rivalry series here in Memphis. Almost the entire field is covered in shade. Wind is calm, blowing out to left center on a gorgeous Tuesday night to play an important ball game in this final week of the first half. Temperature around 80 here in Memphis. The lefty Quinn Matthews, a couple of big stretchy bends, and he deals to the righty batter Jet Williams to start the game. Jet fouls the first pitch back into the netting behind home plate. We have a three-man umpiring crew as usual this week. Felix Neon, the crew chief, is behind the plate for the opener. Ray Valero at first base and Nate Diedrich over at third. The 0-1 pitch to Williams from Matthews. Taken for a ball. Close miss, maybe a bit low. Not challenged by the catcher, Bernal. Jet Williams, the leadoff man for the Sounds, and even more eyes will be on him with Cooper Pratt's call-up. Williams is the Brewers' number three prospect as he takes strike two, 1-2 to start the ballgame. He was ahead of Pratt, who was the Brewers' fourth-ranked prospect by MLB Pipeline, and technically still is, even as he makes his big league debut tonight. Matthews ready. The lefty winds and comes with a 1-2. Low and away. Change-up missed. Easy take for Jet Williams. He's at the top of the Sounds order, playing third base, his new position this season. Williams is 5'7" tall, 22-year-old from Texas. 2-2 pitch. Comes now. Swing and a miss, strike three. Slider down and in. Quinn Matthews starts his day with a punch out.
9: Now batting number five, Luis Matos.
0: Next up for the Sounds, the left fielder Luis Matos, who was acquired after this season started. You've seen him play parts of the last three seasons for the San Francisco Giants. Matos, a right-handed hitter. Top of the first inning, second batter of the game, takes a changeup outside. It's a very young Sounds team, but Matos at just 24 years old, especially with all of his big league experience, a veteran on the squad. 1-0 is hit in the air. Foul ball, first base side. The first baseman, Madris, makes the catch right where the grass turns to dirt and foul ground. Two up and two down for Quinn Matthews. Scoreless game, top of the first. Sounds in Memphis. There's a high wall in left field here in Memphis. It is 17 feet high. Goes from the left field foul pole to the left center field gap. Then the wall really shortens up. 319 feet to that high wall in left. The other way to right field, it's 322 feet. Luis Lara, the switch hitter, hits it up the middle. The second baseman Prieto is there. Lara down on one pitch, and it's a 1-2-3. Top of the first inning for Memphis starter Quinn Matthews. Sounds nothing. Redbirds coming to bat here on 94.9 The Fan.
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0: Bottom of the first inning here in Memphis. Sounds nothing, and the Memphis Redbirds nothing. My name is Max Herz, filling in for Jeff Hem this week. The Sounds hit the diamond here in Memphis for the first time with 23-year-old right-handed pitcher Brett Witrowski ready to make his third AAA start. He goes into his wine and deals to Victor Scott II, who is a left-handed hitter, and he takes strike one. Sounds defensive alignment brought to you by Sun River IT. Jefferson Caro is the catcher for Witrowski. Here comes the 0-1 pitch. Hit in the air, left field. Matos comes on, and he can't make the play. It lands in front of him for a leadoff single for Victor Scott II, the Memphis leadoff man. Rest of the Sounds defense, Jet Williams at third base. AAA debutant Eduardo Garcia at shortstop. Eddie's Leonard at second, and Brock Wilkin at first. Luis Matos just missed that one out and left. Luis Lara plays center field. And Akil Badu in right field for your Sounds. Defensive alignment from Sun River IT. Thomas Sejasi hits second for the Redbirds, right-handed hitting third baseman. Swings and misses and falls over after the cut and the miss. That is a daddy hack for Sejasi, who doesn't wear batting gloves. Ended up down on his right side, swung through a 92-mile-an-hour fastball. Sejasi, a very familiar opponent for the Sounds, still just 24 years old. He's played in the majors for the Cardinals each of the last three seasons. Lines a foul ball down the right field line and well out of play here in Memphis to go down 0-2. Bottom of the first inning, Sounds went down in order in the top. Redbirds in all white, Sounds in dark blue jersey tops with red numbers and gray pants. Brett Witrowski on the mound. He is 6'2" tall. He is slender, just 177 pounds, making his third AAA start. Pitches off the third base side of the rubber. Picks over to first. Nothing doing there as Scott slides in head first. Brock Wilkin, nonchalant, the Sounds first baseman. Couldn't even squeeze the throw. It wouldn't have been close either way. The rules in AAA, same as the majors, about the number of disengagements you can have, limiting pickoff throws, really increasing the pace of play. Witrowski ahead of Sejasi, 0-2. Comes home. Popped up. Shallow right center field. A trio of Sounds converge. The center fielder Lara takes charge, and the 21-year-old makes the catch. First out for Brett Witrowski, who makes his third AAA start. He has been a winner in each of the first two. Went 5 2/3, gave up three runs in an 8-3 win at Jacksonville two series ago in his AAA debut. Then last Wednesday at home, he gave up five runs in five innings, but that was good enough in an 8-5 win over Durham. Scott still at first base with one out. Bottom of the first, nothing-nothing game. Cesar Prieto next for Memphis, and the lefty hitter takes a fastball strike up high. Prieto, just 5'9" tall, 27-year-old Cuban second baseman. Hitting .318 in AAA this year. Takes strike two. Witrowski getting ahead. 93-mile-an-hour fastball. Witrowski has not yet missed the zone. His eighth pitch, the first seven have all been strikes. It's an 0-2. Hit off the fist. This will land in right center field in front of the right fielder, Badu. He sold it well, so Scott can only go from first to second. Two soft singles against Witrowski in the first three batters of this game, and he still has not thrown a ball. Eight pitches, all strikes. The cleanup hitter is the big stick for Memphis. the Cardinals' number three prospect and the 65th prospect in MLB Pipeline's top 100, Joshua Baez. He is right-handed, and he's big. 6 foot 3 inches tall, 240-pound corner man. First pitch from Wichrowski is up and in. The 22-year-old slugger ducks out of the way. This is the first time that the Sounds have ever faced Baez. Haven't played Memphis yet this year. His first Triple-A action for the 54th overall pick in the 2021 draft out of the Dexter School, a private high school in Boston. 1-0, swings and misses. It was a fastball way up. Changed Baez's eye level. So after the first ball of the game almost hit Baez, Wichrowski gets him to swing and miss, chasing one. First and second, one out. Bottom of the first. Memphis batting in a scoreless game against the Sounds. 1-1 pitch from Wichrowski. Swing and a miss. Big cut from Baez comes up empty on a fastball on the inside part of the plate. 11 pitches, 10 strikes so far from Brett Wichrowski, the Sounds right-hander. Infield back, playing the righty hitter to pull some. 1-2 pitch. Hit hard and deep to left. That is gone. A three-run line drive homer for Joshua Baez. 3-0 Redbirds. Four batters into the bottom of the first. Tenth home run of the season for Joshua Baez in game number 42. I know we got a lot of Cardinals fans in Nashville. That's the guy you're going to be seeing at Busch Stadium sooner rather than later, and he's still just 22. Redbirds 3, Sounds nothing. Two soft singles, and then a crushed home run. 108 miles an hour on a line, 375 feet. Next batter, Bernal, grounds one right at the Sounds third baseman, Jet Williams. He gets an easy one for the second out. Two outs, bases clear, bottom first. Sounds losing 3-0 here in Memphis. Well, Wichrowski was pounding strikes, and that one appeared to be a breaking ball that caught too much plate, 1-2. The sixth hitter for the Redbirds is the DH, Joel Pozo. He's a right-handed hitter against the righty pitcher, Wichrowski. The windup in the first pitch is up and in with a slider. Pozo, very dramatic, getting out of the way. Ends up about 5 steps onto the grass outside of the home plate circle. Smattering of fans here at the game in Memphis on this Tuesday night. Those who are here just got to see a rocket by one of the big-name prospects in this game. 2-0 now on Pozo. Another slider missed inside. Pozo an open stance on the righty box. 2-0 pitch from Wichrowski. Grounded off the hands. The shortstop Eduardo Garcia hangs back on it, takes his time, and in his first AAA game, Garcia converts his first AAA chance in the field. Memphis with the first big swing of the series that could decide a playoff spot for the final week of the first half. Three-run homer by Joshua Baez makes it Redbirds 3, Sounds nothing after one. You're on 94.9 The Fan.
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0: Start of the second inning in Memphis. Redbirds 3, Nashville Sounds nothing. First pitch to the Sounds cleanup hitter, Luke Adams, is a strike at the high and outside corner of the zone to the righty batter. My name is Max Herz, filling in for Jeff Hem. The Sounds go 4-2 this week and get a little bit of help from Toledo in their series against Rochester. They can be the International League first half champions. Not off to a good start, though. A 1 pitch to Adams from the lefty pitcher Quinn Matthews is outside and challenged by the catcher Bernal. I guess it wasn't challenged. He tapped his head, but it must have just been an adjustment. 1-1 on Adams, the right-handed hitting Sounds DH and the 11th-ranked Brewers prospect. Takes a breaking ball down, appealed at first on what was definitely not a swing. Adams ahead in the count, 2-1. Adams, the Sounds cleanup hitter, big powerful righty stick. 6'4" tall, 233 pounds from the Chicago area. Turned 22 a couple months ago. He lines this one down the left field line, but it is foul. Well, he hit a pole, but it wasn't the foul pole. It was the pole that keeps the netting up that is about 30 feet beyond the outfield fence. Oh, my God. That was a 407-foot foul ball for strike two. The 2-2 pitch hit the other way, first base side, and onto the roof. Stays 2-2 on Adams. Going to line drive home run that direction from Memphis's cleanup man Joshua Baez last half inning. Adams nearly duplicated it. Another 2-2 pitch from the lefty pitcher Quinn Matthews to the righty batter Luke Adams. Taken low, we're full. 3-2. Seventh pitch of the at-bat coming. Sounds in their blue jerseys, Memphis in their St. Louis Cardinals-inspired all-whites here in Memphis. Matthews shakes off the first two signs. The full count pitch popped up. This should be playable in foul territory, third base side, and the catcher, Leo Bernal, makes the catch. Seven pitch at bat is the first out of the second inning. Four up, four down for Quinn Matthews and the Memphis Redbirds, who lead the Sounds 3-0. Sounds base coaches, same as usual. Eric Bunnell at first base, Dave Tufo at third base. The fifth-place hitter for the Sounds is right fielder Akil Badu. The left-handed hitter, former Detroit Tiger already, left on left, takes a ball down and in. Badu, in his first year in the Brewers organization, played for the Tigers the past five seasons after making his MLB debut in 2021. Went up and down between the Tigers and Toledo the last few years. This year, hoping to break back up with the Brew Crew. 1-0 pitch. High. 2-0 on Badu. This is Badu's 21st game for the Sounds this season, hitting .262. 17 hits and 65 at-bats, 4 home runs and 15 RBIs for the vet. 2-0 is outside, 3-0. Back-to-back three-ball counts for Matthews to start the top of the second. He threw just 8 pitches in a 1-2-3 first inning. The 3-0 pitch to Badu. Ball four. Four-pitch walk. Badu knew it. Wanted to make sure it wasn't going to be challenged. The Sounds have their first base runner of the series here in the top of the second inning.
9: Now, number 8, Jefferson Caro.
0: Next up, Jefferson Caro. The 23-year-old Venezuelan Sounds catcher. This is his second full season with the Sounds. Still a big-name prospect for the Brewers. At one point was a top-five prospect by MLB Pipeline in the organization. Righty batter, ready for the first pitch from the southpaw. Changeup that misses way outside. not a competitive miss. Now eight balls compared to just four strikes in the inning for Memphis starter Quinn Matthews. Padu being held on first base by Madris. Sounds down 3-0 in the top of the second. Carroll lines this one to right field and deep. Baez is at the wall. He leaps and it's a home run. Jefferson Carroll goes opposite field. Sounds down 3-2 in the top of the second. A nice answer early in this series. A major display of opposite field power from Caro. A 342-foot home run. Pretty close to down the line. After five straight balls from Matthews, he came in the zone, and Caro made him pay in a big way. Redbirds 3, Sounds 2 here in the top of the second inning. That is Caro's seventh home run in 57 games this year as we approach the halfway point. First pitch to Brock Wilkin is a breaking ball strike. 75-mile-an-hour curveball to the Sounds. Seventh-place hitting first baseman, Brock Wilkin. Another ranked prospect, 19th in the Brewers system for the recent first-round pick and former Wake Forest Demon Deacon. Takes the ball to make it 1-1. Lefty pitcher, righty batter. 1-1 pitch. Swing and a miss. A changeup. In the zone. Fooled him. Wilkin out ahead of it, trying to hit it hard. Wilkin, a big slugger in college. Had an ACC record home run hitting season in 2023 when Wake made the College World Series. He was actually passed this year by Louisville's Tate Davis, who now has the record. 1-2 pitch with the bases clear and one down. Misses inside. The catcher, Bernal, couldn't squeeze it. Probably didn't help him with the call. Doesn't matter anymore if you challenge it, but he will not. 2-2 on Wilkin. Bases clear, one out. Sounds batting in the top of the second inning, trailing 3-2 against the Memphis Redbirds. A couple of big swings early in this game, one aside. 2-2 pitch, down and in. Matthews has been shaking his catcher, Bernal, a lot, and that one hit Wilkin. Got him very softly in his back right foot. So he's aboard. That was the second time here in the inning where Matthews has had multiple shakeoffs. Sounds trying to relaunch the inning after Caro's two-run homer to right. Wilkin aboard with one out. And Edis Leonard is next, the right-handed hitting second baseman hitting eighth for the Sounds tonight. First pitch, called strike. Leonard hitting 304 this season in 53 games. Leads the Sounds with 10 homers and 37 runs batted in. Actually, Caro just passed him for the team lead in RBI with his three-run homer. Taken outside, 1-1 on Leonard, who is new to the Sounds this season. 25-year-old from Santo Domingo, the capital of the Dominican Republic. Was in the Braves organization last year. Came up with the Dodgers. A returner to AAA looking for his first big league breakthrough, and he's been solid for the Sounds all spring. Fouls off the 1-1 pitch softly down the third base side. Memphis in the third base dugout here at home. Sounds in the first base bunker. In the bottom of the first inning, Joshua Baez hit a three-run homer for Memphis. Now in the top of the second, Jefferson Caro hit a two-run homer for the Sounds. First of a six-game series, where the winner could have a chance to be the International League first-half champion. That hinges on the results of the Rochester Red Wings as well, who are playing Toledo. 1-2 pitch. Leonard fouls one back into the netting, stays alive. Well, Matthews has had to work quite a bit here in the top of the second. The lefty for Memphis dealt a 1-2-3 eight-pitch first inning. Luke Adams saw seven pitches from him. Fouled out to start the inning. Then Padu walked. Caro hit the homer. Wilkin got hit by a pitch. Now the second 1-2 on the way to Edis Leonard. Swing and a miss, strike three. Slider down low. Bernal dropped. For the second out of the second and the second strikeout for Quinn Matthews. Now the first AAA plate appearance for Eduardo Garcia in his Sounds debut. He joined the team today, called up from Double-A Biloxi. A nice, easy trip up the state of Mississippi here to Memphis. Right-handed hitting 23-year-old shortstop, ready to see his first pitch in Triple-A. Takes a fastball, strike one. 93 right over the heart. Garcia is a very tall shortstop. He is 6 foot 3 inches tall, weighs 206 pounds. He will turn 24 years old next month. He is from Venezuela. Batting with a runner on first and two outs at the top of the second. Takes a fastball that catches the inside corner for strike two. Garcia not happy with that call. Garcia hitting just 222 in Double-A this year, but he's shown a lot of potential in other

0: You for Sounds Baseball. The lefty pitcher, Quinn Matthews, ready with the second 1-2 offering to Garcia. Hit foul, he stays alive. A changeup darted down and away from the righty batter. He was able to extend the barrel and slap it softly foul. Stays 1-2. Garcia reunited with one of his hometown friends. He and Jefferson Caro are both from Barquisimeto, Venezuela, and played Winter League ball together for Lara this past winter. Caro has a homer this inning. Now Garcia, in his first AAA at bat, swings and misses through the third 1-2 pitch, and that's the end of the inning. Sounds are on the board. A walk and a two-run homer by Jefferson Caro cut the Memphis lead to 3-2, middle of the second here on 94.9 The Fan.
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0: Welcome back to Memphis, bottom of the second inning. Memphis Redbirds 3, Nashville Sounds 2. Affiliates of NL Central rivals. The Sounds are affiliated with Milwaukee. Redbirds affiliated with St. Louis. Bottom of the second, 7-8-9 for the Redbirds. Bly Madris, the lefty batter, takes a fastball up and in by the Sounds pitcher, right-hander Brett Witrowski. A home run in each of the last two half innings. Three-run homer by Memphis's Joshua Baez in the first, and a two-run homer by Nashville's Jefferson Caro in the second. Witrowski puts a strike in, evening up 1-1 on Madris, who's the oldest player on either lineup card tonight, 30-year-old. Seventh place hitting first baseman takes outside. 2-1 on Madris against the right-hander Witrowski, who is 23 years old in his third AAA start. Had great command in the first inning. Comes back with a 2-1 that's popped up. Shallow left field. The shortstop Garcia a long way. He's called off by the left fielder Luis Matos, who can casually make the catch for the first out of the bottom of the second.
7: Now batting left fielder number 12, Colton Ledbetter.
0: Colton Ledbetter next, eighth place hitting left fielder. One of five lefties or switch hitters in the Memphis lineup tonight. 24-year-old from Birmingham, Alabama. Started his college career at Samford before finishing up at Mississippi State in 2023. First pitch, a fastball that runs in and generates a swing and a miss by Ledbetter. Ledbetter hitting just 128 in his first AAA season. Six hits in 47 at-bats. This is his 30th game for the Redbirds. Righty pitcher, lefty batter, the 0-1. Called strike two. 94-mile-an-hour fastball on the outside. Witrowski has come out with purpose against the bottom of the Memphis order. Down 3-2. Bases clear, one out, bottom second. The righty wind in the 0-2. Tapper rolling down the first baseline. Oh, it almost curled back fair, but it is foul. The first baseman, Wilkin, let it roll, and that was smart because it almost bounced back and hit first base. Stays 0-2 on Ledbetter, who was forced to half-heartedly run it out, praying for it to not be fair. And he got his wish.

0: Memphis' base coach is Peter Mooney at first, and the skipper Ben Johnson coaches third. How about another 0-2 outside? 81-mile-an-hour curveball. Trying to go backdoor. Did not come close to catching the outside to the lefty stick. Petrowski has his sign. And the 1-2 pitch. Grounded foul right to the first base coach, Peter Mooney. Flips it to the Sounds first base dugout. We'll see that baseball in batting practice tomorrow morning. Six straight games here in Memphis. All six-game series now in minor league baseball. Sounds will play tomorrow at noon here in Memphis for a day game for game two. 1-2 pitch to Ledbetter. Fouled off. Third base side over everything and out of the ballpark here in Memphis. Stays one ball, two strikes, six pitches into this at-bat. Nobody on, one out, bottom of the second. Sounds in the field, trailing Memphis 3-2. Petrowski winds and deals another 1-2 outside. Another breaking ball that missed. Slider did not come back anywhere near the plate. It's 2-2. Fans filing into this big ballpark. A lot of them on the third base, Redbird side. 2-2 pitch. Swing and a miss. Strike three. A curveball down and in. Gets Brett Witrowski his first strikeout of the night. 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Two up and two down in the Memphis second for Witrowski. Now he deals to the nine-man, Jeremy Rivas. He takes strike one. Rivas is a right-handed hitting shortstop, 23-year-old from Valencia, Venezuela. 6 feet tall, 215 pounds in the righty box. The righty pitcher, Witrowski. The wind in the 0-1. Fouled off. Softly back into the netting behind home plate. Rivas still looking for his first hit in AAA. 0 for 11 across 9 appearances. 0-2 pitch. Way up and in. 94-mile-an-hour chin music. Rivas stays in tough on it. And it's 1-2. Base is clear. Two outs, bottom second. Sounds down 3-2. 1-2 pitch. Swing and a miss. Strike three. It's a fastball. Back-to-back strikeouts for Brett Witrowski to finish up a 1-2-3 second. End of two. Redbirds 3, Sounds 2 here on 94.9 The Fan.
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0: Time for the third inning here in Memphis. Memphis Redbirds 3, Nashville Sounds 2. My name is Max Herz, in for Jeff Hem this week. Top of the order for the Sounds on the second trip through against the left-hander Quinn Matthews. Jet Williams started the game off with a swinging strikeout. He takes a fastball strike to begin the third. Lefty pitcher, righty batter. Memphis had a three-run homer in the bottom of the first. 20th homer of the season for Joshua Baez. Jefferson Caro answered with a two-run homer in the second for the Sounds. Williams hits one hard to center, but it hangs up, and the center fielder Victor Scott makes the catch for the first out of the third inning. Sounds Baseball is driven by your Middle Tennessee Toyota dealers. For all Toyota offers, go to toyota.com. One up, one down for Matthews, who had to throw 29 pitches in the second. 16 strikes and 13 balls. Not great control. Gets a quick out to start the third. Luis Matos next, another righty batter against the southpaw. Takes a well-located fastball strike on the outside part of the plate. Quinn Matthews is the Cardinals' number sixth prospect. He was a fourth-round pick in 2023 by the Cards out of Stanford, where he was their ace. A one pitch to Matos outside, 1-1. Quinn Matthews, remembered by baseball fans for one thing. Yes, he was a great pitcher, but his best game was quite an oddity. A 156-pitch complete game for Stanford against Texas in the Super Regionals in 2023. 1-1 is low. 2-1 now on Luis Matos. That was with their season on the line and one more game they needed to win after that in the Supers, and they just rode him. The pitch count police were all over him, but he did it, and here he is on the precipice of the big leagues. 2-1 pitch to Matos. Called strike. Surprised him with a slider and a plus count. Stanford ended up going to the College World Series, winning that Super Regional, and they went 0-2 in Omaha. Matthews pitched against Tennessee in the 0-1 game. The Vols took him down and ended his college career. 2-2 pitch. Lined hard down the left field line, but foul off the end of the netting in front of the left field berm in the left field corner. First swing of the at-bat is a good one for Matos as the count stays 2-2. So yeah, college baseball fans, you remember that crazy 156-pitch complete game. He's still going. Looking good, too. Another 2-2, way outside from Quinn Matthews. He pitched at Stanford for four seasons, from 2020 to 2023. Of course, one of those seasons shortened due to COVID. 25-year-old left-hander. Count is run full on Luis Matos here. One out, bases clear, top third. Matos takes ball four. A 3-2 changeup that ends up down and away from the righty hitter. Second walk surrendered by Matthews, and the Sounds have a base runner with one out near the top of the third inning. Redbirds 3, Sounds 2 here in the top of the third. Luis Lara next up for Nashville. A 21-year-old switch-hitting center fielder who just got a big contract from the Brewers a couple of weeks ago. He is the number 91-ranked prospect in all of baseball by MLB Pipeline. Takes a curveball down and in. Lara, switch hitter, batting right-handed, just 5'7" tall. A 7-year, $31 million contract for Luis Lara, who has yet to play a big league game. 1-0 pitch, breaking ball, called strike one. Brewers just did the same thing with Cooper Pratt. He signed a big contract in April, and he is making his major league debut tonight in Milwaukee for the Brewers against the Cleveland Guardians, and he is 0-for-1 hitting 8th and playing shortstop so far. Lara still with the Sounds, ready for a 1-1 pitch with one out and a runner at first. Swing and a foul tip, back to the backstop. 1-2 on Lara, who has surpassed Rick Sweet's wildest expectations for the Sounds this year, hitting .329 in his first 62 AAA games. 7 homers, 29 RBI, and a .919 OPS for the diminutive 21-year-old from Independencia, Venezuela. Four Venezuelans in the Sounds lineup tonight. 1-2 pitch. Half swing. No swing. So he takes a 94-mile-an-hour fastball high. 2-2 on Luis Lara. The hold by the lefty pitcher Matthews. A long look at first in the 2-2. Tapper between the mound and the plate. Matthews only plays to first, and he gets the out with Lara hustling hard down the line. Matos advances from first to second as the second out is recorded here in the top of the third inning. Redbirds 3, Sounds 2, your score.
7: Now batting number 57, Lee Adams.
0: The cleanup hitter, the DH, Luke Adams, will bat for the second time for the Sounds. He led off the second inning with a 7-pitch at-bat that ended in a foul pop-out. The Sounds cleanup hitter tonight is Luke Adams and presented by TDOT. Nobody trashes Tennessee. Litter is a big problem in Tennessee, but you can do something about it. Learn how you can join the Nobody Trashes Tennessee movement at NobodyTrashesTennessee.com. The first pitch from the lefty pitcher Matthews to the righty hitting cleanup man Adams is a breaking ball that misses low at 75. Matthews is using all of the pitch clock with a runner on base especially. He's quite fidgety out on the mound. He does a big ritualistic bend before the first pitch of every inning, and he rocks back and forth before every pitch out of the stretch. This one out of the stretch is low for ball two. The catcher Bernal liked it, pointed back at the pitcher. Same good pitch, but it's 2-0. Matos at second base for the Sounds, two down, trying to tie this game in the top of the third. Memphis 3, Nashville 2 in the early going of the series opener. The righty slugger Adams gets a 2-0 that bounces in front of him for ball three. Probably would have hit Adams if he didn't subtly sidestep out of the way. Matthews really struggling with control. There is some early action in the Memphis bullpen in left center field, with a left-hander throwing a weighted ball at the wall. Runner at second, two down. 3-0 pitch from Quinn Matthews to Luke Adams. Way high, ball four. An awful fastball miss that was way up. Third walk surrendered by Matthews, two of them this inning. The Sounds of runners at first and second with two down for Akil Baddoo. One of their most experienced hitters. See if they can get a run with two outs here in the top of the third inning. Matos at second. Adams, the trail runner, at first. They both have walked. Lefty pitcher, lefty batter. Quinn Matthews to Akil Baddoo. First pitch. Swing and a miss. Baddoo swung out of his shoes on a slider that ended up low. Would have been a ball. Slow-moving ball game to start this series. The winner of the series has a shot at clinching the International League's first half playoff spot and hosting playoffs. A lot on the line. Baddoo swings and misses again. Another huge cut by the lefty hitter. Baddoo is listed at 5'11 and 215 pounds. He feels bigger in person. Those of you who have seen him play for the Tigers the last five seasons know what he's capable of. Now in AAA for the Brewers. Some movement at second base, but a pitch home on the 0-2 is down and away. The shortstop, Rivas, came all the way over to the bag. Matos did not buy it. It was coming, and it didn't. One ball, two strikes, two outs, top third. Sounds batting down 3-2. Matos at second, Adams at first. The 1-2 pitch to Baddoo. Low and away. Baddoo thought about it, but able to hold up before really even starting a swing. Two balls and two strikes for Baddoo. Now time called as the catcher Leo Bernal will go out to talk to the pitcher Quinn Matthews. These are the number 5 and number 6 ranked Cardinals prospects. Matthews having some surprising control issues here in this game. 58 pitches, 31 strikes, and 27 balls. That was after a 1-2-3 first inning. He's thrown more balls than strikes here in the third. 11 balls, 10 strikes. One pitch away from getting out of it. 2-2, two outs. The pitch to Baddoo. Taken low. It gets away from the catcher. Matos was about halfway to third, but he goes back. Full count. The ball trickled up the first baseline after it was blocked in the dirt by Bernal. Matos probably could have gotten to third, but with two outs, now a full count, he'll get to start running anyway. Smart move. 3-2, two outs. Sounds down 3-2 here in the top of the third. A lengthy inning. A lengthy at-bat. The full count pitch with both runners off. Swing and a miss, strike three. Quinn Matthews will not put that inning on the front of his highlight reel, but it is a zero in the top of the third. Redbirds 3, Sounds 2, middle of the third. Sounds Baseball here on 94.9 The Fan.
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10: Hi, I'm Nicole Kidman. 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
0: Bottom of the third inning and a gorgeous night in West Tennessee. We are in Memphis, where the Sounds start a six-game series with the Memphis Redbirds with a playoff spot potentially on the line in the final week of the first half. My name is Max Herz, filling in for Jeff Hem this week. Bottom of the third inning starts now. Memphis back to the bat racks with a 3-2 lead over your Sounds. Sounds in the field in blue, Memphis in all white. Top of the order for the Redbirds, Victor Scott, Thomas Sejasi, and Cesar Prieto against Sounds right-hander Brett Witrowski, who deals a fastball low and away for ball one to the lefty batter Victor Scott the second, who singled and scored in the first inning for the Redbirds. 1-0 pitch, swing and a miss, a cutter down and in. Ended up way out of the zone. Scott saw fastball and committed early. Ended up missing the 89-mile-an-hour cut piece. 1-1, swing and a foul tip, strike two. Held on to by Sounds catcher Jefferson Caro, who has a two-run homer in this game. Memphis got a three-run homer in the bottom of the first from Joshua Baez. Caro hit a two-run homer in the top of the second to answer. That's our scoring so far. Scott hits one hard to left field, but playable in front of the warning track for Luis Matos, who makes the catch for the first out of the bottom of the third inning for your Sounds. MLB Plus is new for 2026. 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First pitch to Thomas Sejasi, right on right, as a slider down and away. So JC popped out of center field the first time up. Second place hitting, third baseman. Been up and down with the Cardinals and the Redbirds the past three seasons. Swings and misses. 1-1. Got him off pace with the slider. So JC hitting 235 in five AAA games this season. He was sent down within the last couple weeks. Sharp ground ball past the pitcher and into center field. One out base hit for Thomas Sejasi. The second baseman, Leonard, ended up diving for it, even though the ball was on the shortstop side. Righty pull shift. Found a hole. Sharp grounder. And Sejasi is aboard with one out in the bottom of the third. Redbirds batting, leading the Sounds 3-2 early. Cesar Prieto next up, lefty hitter. Dropped a single into right and scored a run on the homer in the first. Half swing, soft tapper to second. Leonard charges. His only play is at first, and he gets the second out over there. So JC went hard, slid feet first into second. There was no play to be had. So simple 4-3 ground out. Moves to JC to second base with two outs. For the big bat, Joshua Baez, who hit his 20th home run of the season. A three-run shot on a line drive over the 17-foot wall in left field here in Memphis to make it 3-0 Redbirds in the bottom of the first. He is a right-handed batter against the righty pitcher, Witrowski. Be careful with him this time. Starts him down and away with a slider. The homer was on a 1-2 pitch. It's on a breaking ball in the zone. First base is open here. Another good hitting prospect, Leo Bernal, on deck. But again, first base open with two outs. Breaking ball way down and away again. They may just be pitching around Joshua Baez here. Baez, 6 foot 3 inches tall, 240-pound right-handed slugger. Could be making his MLB debut soon. He's just 22 years old, but he has been awesome at AAA for the Redbirds. 2-0, ugly swing and miss. A sword induced by Brett Witrowski with a 92-mile-an-hour sinker inside. Baez committed early. Great pitch by Witrowski. Surprised him 2-0. Now 2-1 with a runner at second and two outs. The pitch. Fastball, strike two. 2-2. Well, Witrowski has gotten right back in this AB from 2-0 to 2-2. Trying to keep the Sounds deficit at 3-2 with two outs and a runner at second base here in the bottom of the third inning. The righty Witrowski from the stretch. Deals a 2-2 pitch. Hit hard to right center field and deep again. Lara on the move, a long run, and it's another home run for Joshua Baez. This one to the deepest part of the ballpark in Memphis in right center. Two homers in the first three innings for Joshua Baez. 5-2 Memphis. All five runs on Joshua Baez dingers. 408 feet into the Sounds bullpen in right center field. The speedy center fielder, Luis Lara, went a long way to get to it, but he had no chance. He wanted to try and rob it. It wasn't even close enough for that. First pitch to Bernal is outside to the lefty batter. Wow. The Joshua Baez show. Well underway on a Tuesday night in Memphis. 5-2 Redbirds. Bernal takes outside. It's 2-0. The 20th and 21st home runs of the AAA season for Joshua Baez. Cardinals have been a surprise team with lots of young stars this year. He might fit right in soon with tarps off up at Busch Stadium. 3-0 now on Bernal. Redbirds 5, Sounds 2, bottom of the third inning. It has been a slow game so far with three big homers, some long innings, and a lot on the line in the final series of the first half here in AAA. 3-0 pitch to Bernal. It's ball four. Closest miss of the at-bat, but also outside. A four-pitch walk to Bernal. And the first walk surrendered tonight by Witrowski. Walks were a problem for Witrowski in his first two AAA starts, but really just his first start. He walked five in his AAA debut against Jacksonville 2 weeks ago. Just one walk last week against Durham. Now one here in the third. Runner at first, two down. Memphis batting with two runs already in, up 5-2 here in the bottom of the third. And Witrowski wisely goes over to first. Bernal was just shuffling, and waiting for the pitcher to do something. If Witrowski had thrown when Bernal was at the apex of his lead, he would have picked him off easily. First pitch to the righty batter, Yoel Pozo, is fouled back. Near the third base on deck circle, where Memphis's Blind Madris is waiting. Open stance for Pozo, a 28-year-old DH, normally a catcher for Memphis. A 1 pitch is a slider down and away. Pozo is 6 feet tall, weighs 245 pounds. Made his MLB debut for the Rangers in 2021. Has appeared for the Cardinals in each of the last two seasons. Runner at first, two outs. 1-1 pitch from Witrowski is a curveball down and away. 2-1. The righty Witrowski out of the stretch. Behind in the count, the 2-1 pitch to Pozo. Up, foul territory. Will it stay in for the third baseman, Williams? It will, and Jet Williams makes the catch as that ball curves back in with plenty of room onto the warning track. But another home run for Memphis slugger Joshua Baez makes it 5-2 Redbirds after three here on 94.9 The Fan.
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0: Sounds trail Memphis 5-2 here in Memphis as the first pitch of the fourth inning is grounded sharply to second by Jefferson Caro. Redbirds second baseman Cesar Prieto calmly handles it for the first out of the fourth. My name is Max Herz, filling in for Jeff Hem here on Sounds Radio this week. Three multi-run homers in the first third of this ballgame to start the series. Two by Joshua Baez for Memphis have combined for all five runs. In between those two, Jefferson Caro hit a two-run homer for the Sounds. Sounds going through the bottom of the lineup now for the second time. Brock Wilkin hitting seventh, fouls one back. He was right under it. Righty batter, lefty pitcher. Brock Wilkin, the first baseman for the Sounds, was hit by a 2-2 pitch his first time up against Quinn Matthews. Two guys who were both big-name college players. Wilkin takes inside. Talked earlier about Matthews in the 156-pitch complete game he had for Stanford to get them to Omaha in 2023. 1-1 pitch to Wilkin. Bounces in, 2-1. If Matthews had thrown a normal amount of pitches in that game, they probably would have brought him back to be the starter in their first game in the College World Series, which would have been against Brock Wilkin in Wake Forest. But because he threw 156 pitches, they gave him an extra couple days. 3-1 now as these guys finally face off. Both guys were headline players on College World Series teams in 2023. Wilkin ahead in the count 3-1. Swings and misses, counts full. Wilkin was part of another famous game in that NCAA postseason, the Paul Skeens versus Rhett Lauder game for a spot in the finals that Skeens and LSU took from Lauder, Wilkin, and Wake. LSU beat Florida for the title. 3-2 pitch from Matthews to Wilkin. Down and in, ball four. Fourth walk and fifth free base surrendered by Matthews. Wilkin has been aboard twice. Sounds have a base runner with one out in the top of the fourth inning, trailing Memphis 5-2. Eddie's Leonard will bat next in the eight hole. Right-handed hitter playing second base with the Sounds. That is his second most common position of the year. He has now started 19 games at second and in left field. Grounder to third, played by Sejasi. Throw to second for one, and it's a double play. A one-out walk, but other than that, a couple of soft groundouts on the first pitch the Sounds see. And a scoreless top of the fourth inning for Quinn Matthews in Memphis. Redbirds 5, Sounds 2, middle of the fourth here on 94.9 The Fan.
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0: Bottom of the fourth inning here in Memphis. Sounds trail the Memphis Redbirds 5-2. My name is Max Herz, in for Jeff Hem, announcing Sounds Baseball with you this week. As the Sounds and Redbirds push for the top spot in the International League first half and a playoff spot. First pitch of the bottom of the fourth is a called strike one from Sounds right-hander Brett Witrowski to Bly Madris. 7-8-9 for the Redbirds, Madris, Ledbetter, and Rivas against Witrowski. And he gets another strike in there. 55 pitches now for Witrowski in his third AAA start. 37 strikes, just 18 balls. Good command, but giving up a couple of home runs to one of the best hitters in AAA. Joshua Baez, three-run homer in the first and a two-run shot in the third. 5-2 Memphis, 0-2 to Madris, up high. Madris, a 30-year-old with major league experience, popped out to left field in the second inning in his first at-bat. 1-2 pitch, swing and a miss, strike three. Breaking ball down and in against Witrowski, his third strikeout.
7: Now batting left fielder number 12.
0: Strikeouts by Sounds pitchers all season long are brought to you by Circle K. Hungry? 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There's something for everyone. And that will be it for Brett Witrowski. He will be pulled by Sound skipper Rick Sweet after just 57 pitches in 3 1/3 innings. Sounds have a fresh bullpen. We will see who's out of it with one out in the bottom of the fourth and the Sounds losing 5-2 here in Memphis on 94.9 The Fan.
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0: 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The first pitcher out of the Nashville Sounds bullpen this series is Caleb Bowman. The right-hander will take over with one out in the bottom of the fourth inning and the Sounds trailing 5-2 against the Memphis Redbirds. Bowman, the 29-year-old right-hander out of App State, will be making his 17th appearance of the year for the Sounds. He's got a .533 earned run average across those 25 1/3 innings and 16 appearances and a 3-1 record. So Bowman will take over. Brett Witrowski's book is closed after facing just one batter here in the fourth. Again, his pitch count was not very steep. 57 pitches, 38 strikes, and 19 balls for Witrowski. 3 1/3 innings of work in his third AAA start. Gave up five hits and five runs on a couple of big homers. But other than that, I'd say it was pretty good. So Wetrowski will certainly come back later in the series. We expect to see him start the series finale on Sunday. Time for an out-of-town scoreboard update brought to you by Matt Harden Law, personal injury law firm for Tennesseans by Tennesseans. They're part of your local community and here to help you back to your life after a car wreck or personal injury. Matt Harden Law is the local firm that locals trust. We are watching the Rochester Red Wings and hoping they lose this week as the Sounds chase for a first half championship. First pitch from Bowman is up and in to the lefty batter Carson Ledbetter, 1-0. And the Red Wings are losing. They are at home, the AAA affiliate of the Washington Nationals in Rochester, New York, losing 2-0 to the Toledo Mudhens through five innings. The Sounds and Redbirds would both like that to continue. Bowman misses down and in again. 2-0 on Ledbetter. Righty pitcher, lefty batter, bases clear, one out. Sounds down 5-2 in the bottom of the fourth. There's a fastball strike from Bowman. The Sounds come into the week two games behind Memphis for the top spot in the International League, and conveniently, these two teams are playing each other. So if the Sounds go 4-2 and are ahead of Rochester by the end of the week, they will be the first half champions and get home playoff games this September. 2-1 is a swing and a miss. 2-2 on Ledbetter. Now, Rochester is technically tied with Memphis, but they have played two fewer games due to a couple of rainouts that the Sounds are not so happy about. So the tiebreaker would go to Rochester. 2-2 just misses. Challenged by Caro. That looked like a strike. Our first challenge of the game here in the bottom of the fourth. Let's look at the scoreboard in the ABS baseball. It is called strike three at the high and outside corner to the lefty batter. Good challenge by Jefferson Caro, and Caleb Bowman has a strikeout to start his relief outing. So again, we are rooting against Rochester this week. We'll be monitoring that. Sounds really just need to win. They know they have no chance if they don't win this series. They need to go at least 4-2 against Memphis and get help from Rochester. If Rochester wins their series, they are clinched. Over the Suns, at least. Memphis could still get in. Rivas is hit on the arm with the first pitch from Bowman. He does have an arm guard on his front left elbow. May have still gotten him, though. He's not happy. So Rivas will hop down to first. And Memphis has their first base runner here in the bottom of the fourth. On our Matt Harden Law out-of-town scoreboard, we are also looking at the Brewers, the Sounds' parent club. They are leading the Guardians 1-0 in the bottom of the sixth inning in Milwaukee. Cooper Pratt 0-2, hitting eighth and playing shortstop so far in his MLB debut against Slade Ciccone and the Guards. Back to the top of the Memphis lineup, Victor Scott swings and misses. Through an 85-mile-an-hour slider from Caleb Bowman. He'll throw out of the stretch. He really messes with timing out of the windup. More of a quick pitch out of the stretch as he drops a fastball in to get ahead of Scott 0-2. Redbirds 5, Sounds 2, bottom of the fourth inning. Runner at first base with two down for the Redbirds. As night begins to fall here in Memphis on a calm night, temperature 80 degrees. Scott fouls one off, third base side, way out of play. Under the rooftops, over the third base suite area. We are sitting just to the third base side of home plate in the second level of suites here at AutoZone Park in Memphis. Nice view for a ball game. We might get a foul ball here, too. It's just me up here. Another 0-2 pitch from Bowman to Scott. Line drive, left field. The left fielder Matos has it measured, and he makes the catch to end the fourth inning. Caleb Bowman comes out of the bullpen and gets the two outs he needs. Sounds down 5-2 after four here on 94.9 The Fan.
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0: Top of the fifth inning here in Memphis. Your Sounds trail the Redbirds 5-2. My name is Max Hurst. Happy to be with you, filling in for Jeff Hem this week. The Sounds workhorse broadcaster gets his 1 week off of the season. Announcing 150 games by yourself is not easy, so you've earned the week off, Jeff. Honored to be filling in. Sounds down 5-2, top of the fifth. 9-1-2 for Nashville. Eduardo Garcia in his AAA debut first up against Memphis starter Quinn Matthews. And he takes strike one. Lefty pitcher, righty batter. That was pitch number 70 from Matthews, who's had two short innings and two long innings. He has a 5-2 lead going into the fifth, despite walking four through his first four frames. A one pitch to new sound Eduardo Garcia is lined foul, first base side, out of play. Garcia is down 0-2 in each of his first two AAA at-bats, hitting ninth and playing shortstop tonight after being recalled from AA Biloxi today. He struck out swinging to end a six-pitch at-bat his first time up. The tall, slender, 23-year-old right-handed hitting utility man ready for an 0-2 pitch. Popped up. Playable in right center field. The right fielder Baez makes the call and the catch. First out of the fifth, and Garcia is 0-2. Now we'll flip it over for the top of the Sounds lineup, and Jet Williams, the right-handed hitting third baseman. He's 0-2. Williams has played in 66 of the Sounds' now 70 games this season. 222 batting average. First pitch, lefty to righty, is fouled off the catcher and all the way back to the backstop. Williams was traded into the Brewers organization this past offseason as a big piece in the Freddie Peralta trade from the Mets. It's an interesting trade, as all Brewers trades are. 2-for-2. Freddie Peralta and Tyler Myers go to the Mets for Jet Williams and Brandon Sproat. Swing and a miss. 0-2 on Williams. When all is said and done, Williams thought by many to be the best player in that trade, even compared to Peralta, who is a proven ace of the Brewers. But he only had 1 year left on his deal. Brewers got something for him. Brandon Sproat has been great pitching in the big leagues this year, too. Williams fouls off an 0-2 pitch. Williams has come up as a shortstop. Got to AAA with the Mets affiliate in Syracuse last year. His first full season at AAA, and he's basically only been playing third base. That's where the Brewers want him. Another 0-2 pitch. Hit hard to right field. The right fielder Baez heading back, and that is gone! Line drive dinger for Jet Williams. Sounds down 5-3 in the top of the fifth. Seventh home run of the season for Williams. And every single run in this game has been scored on the long ball. Our first solo shot. A line drive home run at a 23-degree launch angle. 101 miles an hour. And out of here to right field. And what the Sounds hitters were saying is a hitter's park here in Memphis. We've had two home runs aside. Sounds down 5-3 with one out in the top of the fifth. First pitch to Luis Matos is outside for ball one. Catcher Bernal thought about challenging it, I believe, but did not. The Lefty pitcher Matthews ready with the 1-0 to the righty batter Matos, who grounds it, may have broken his bat. Picked up by Sajacy at third on the backhand, and he throws across for the out. Two outs, bases clear, top of the fifth. Sounds now trail the Redbirds 5-3. Now Luis Lara, 0-2 with two groundouts so far. With Cooper Pratt going to the big leagues, the two biggest names in the Sounds lineup are the two smallest guys. Lara and Williams both are 5'7". Lara, the switch hitter, bats right-handed and takes a breaking ball down and in from the lefty pitcher. Lara, who just signed a 7-year contract before even playing in his first Major League game, that also includes club options to take it to 10 years and $79 million for the Brewers. 1-0 pitch, he swings and misses. Two series ago when the Sounds were in Jacksonville, Lara did not play while that contract was being negotiated and finalized. And Rick Sweet said in his interviews here on Sounds Radio, he's 100% healthy, he's doing baseball activities. But there's some stuff going on, and it was all good stuff. That ended in ink to paper in Rick Sweet's office at First Horizon Park early last week. Slider strike makes it 1-2 on Lara. After not playing 2 weeks ago, Lara was the only Sounds position player to play in all six games against Durham last week. He just wants to play. Lara just goes out and plays, Rick Sweet says. He's just a baseball player. Down 1-2. Sounds down 5-3 in the top of the fifth. Bases clear, two outs. Pitch from Quinn Matthews. Swing and a miss. Strike three. Luis Lara bends the knee. He's 0-3. Ends up down on his back right knee after a swing and a miss that knocked him to his legs. But a solo homer for Jet Williams gets the Sounds back on the board. We are halfway home. Memphis 5, Nashville 3 here on 94.9 The Fan.
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0: Bottom of the fifth inning in Memphis. Sounds trail the Memphis Redbirds 5-3 as we start the bottom of the fifth. My name is Max Herz, in for Jeff Hem. Righty reliever Caleb Bowman back to the bump for the Sounds for his first full inning of work. Feels right on right to Samus Sajacy and gets a sword and a miss with a sinker in the zone. 2-3 and 4 for the Redbirds. Sajacy, Cesar Prieto, and Joshua Baez, who is 2-for-2 with two homers and five RBIs. Sajacy swings and misses. He has had some ugly swings and misses tonight, Thomas Sajacy has. He's a good player. Sounds have seen a lot of him these last 3 years. He's been up and down with the Cardinals, played in 132 big league games over the last three seasons. So JC uses his time call. Past dusk here in Memphis on a gorgeous night as we start the final series of the first half. So JC fouls the 0-2 back. Stays 0-2. The Sounds have a chance to win the International League first half championship If they go 4-2 or better in the six-game series against Memphis this week and finish ahead of Rochester, who's two games ahead of them right now. Bowman Wines comes with another 0-2. That's way outside with a fastball. If the Sounds are the top team at the end of this week, they would host a best-of-three International League Championship Series as the first-half champions in September. 1-2 pitch to Sajacy. Broken bat. Pop up to center field. That is easily caught by Lara, and the bat lands right in front of the third baseman, Williams, who's playing pretty deep. Caleb Bowman playing from ahead. That hole at bat. It's a little bit of lumber on the way out. Sounds are losing this game 5-3. One out, bases clear. Memphis batting in the bottom of the fifth. Rochester is losing 2-1 now in the seventh inning up in New York, which is good. We want Rochester to lose. Sounds got to win, too, for that to mean anything. Bowman throws a slider down and in to the lefty hitter Cesar Prieto. It's 1-for-2 with a single and a run scored. Cuban second baseman hitting third for the Redbirds. Takes strike one. 1-1. The unfortunate thing about this pennant race, well, the good thing is the Sounds are playing one of the teams they have to catch. The other thing is they've literally never played against the Rochester Red Wings. Foul tip, strike two, 1-2 on Prieto. That's the frustration of Rick Sweet. They want to control their own destiny, and they're competing with a lot of teams that they never play. Other than Wooster, most of the Northeastern teams are not on the schedule this year, and never are. 1-2 is lined to deep left center. Lara on the move, and that's a home run for Cesar Prieto in Memphis. A hard hit liner just kept on sailing into the Memphis bullpen in left center field. 6-3 Redbirds, bottom of the fifth. Both teams with a solo homer in this fifth inning. Home run of the season in 41 AAA games for Cesar Prieto. And now the man who already has two homers and two at-bats hits next, Joshua Baez. And a line drive three-run homer to left to make it 3-0 Memphis in the first. And an opposite field two-run homer to right center to make it 5-2 in the third. Now he bats for a third time here in the fifth. First pitch is a slider up and in for ball one. Righty pitcher, righty batter. Caleb Bowman against Joshua Baez. Ball two. Close miss that Caro tried to bring up. Baez now has 21 home runs this season. 22-year-old righty hitting power bat for the Cardinals. And he strokes another one to right field. And that is home run number three for Joshua Baez of Memphis. He pimped it. He watched it, and you can do that when you've got three homers in the first five innings of a ball game. 7-3 Redbirds, 22nd home run of the season, and third home run in the last hour and a half to start the series for Joshua Baez. Coming out of high school in Boston, Joshua Baez was committed to play at Vanderbilt under Tim Corbin. Now he's on the precipice of the big leagues, drafted in the second round out of high school. And at Vanderbilt, all he can do is go into the Hall of Fame who never came and destroy the Sounds. His first time ever facing a Nashville team. The former Commodore-to-be is 3-for-3 with three homers and six RBIs in the first five innings. That'll play. Leo Bernal has followed a homer every time. And he is ahead, two balls and no strikes. Back-to-back homers here in the Memphis fifth. 7-3 Redbirds. All 10 runs have been scored on home runs. Four for Memphis and two for Nashville. 2-1 now on Bernal as he takes a strike at 2-0. Bowman trying to end the home run streak with one out in the bottom of the fifth. Deals inside. 3-1 on Bernal. Bowman has his sign. Righty pitcher, lefty batter, the 3-1. Foul back into the netting. Full count on Leo Bernal, the switch-hitting Redbirds catcher, hitting left-handed from Panama City, Panama. played for Team Panama in the World Baseball Classic this year. His first year in AAA. He's the Cardinals' number 5 prospect from MLB Pipeline. Grinnell 0 for 1 today with a ground out and a walk. Back in from the left side. The righty reliever Bowman. The wind and the full count pitch. Inside, ball 4. First walk surrendered by Bowman. Just got 3 outs out of the bullpen. Has hit a batter and given up 2 homers. Joel Pulso next up. The 6th place hitting Redbird DH 0 for 2 with a ground out and a foul out tonight.

0: 0-2. Bernal at first with two down. Pozo hits it in the air to left field. Deep to the track. Matos is back. He leaps and he can't make the play up against the big screen on the high wall. Bernal goes from first to third. He had to wait to see if it would be caught on a one-out double for Pozo. And that's four straight base runners for Memphis with one out here in the fifth. That ball just kept on carrying. Matos looked like he had it measured. He ended up leaping and just missed it. Going up against the big video screen that ends up in left center near the 360 sign. So Bernal from first to third. Pozo at second now with one out. And sounds catcher Jefferson Caro out for a mound meeting with Bowman. You know, starting to wear it here in the fifth. Solo homer by Williams got it back to 5-3 in the top of this inning, but now two homers and runners at second and third with one out for Bly Madris, who was 0-2 against the starter Wittrowski. Sounds bring the infield in here with one out, down four. Memphis 7, Nashville 3 in the bottom of the fifth. First pitch, righty pitcher, lefty batter, called strike. At the top of the zone on the letters to Madris. Bly Madris, a unique name. His first name is spelled B-L-I-G-H. Last name, M-A-D-R-I-S. He swings and misses on a foul tip. He was born in Las Vegas, played college baseball at Colorado Mesa University. He's appeared in the big leagues with the Pirates, Astros, and Tigers. Now at AAA for the Cardinals. 0-2 count, second and third with one out in the infield in. Bowman out of the windup in the pitch. Time called, he balked. And he balks in a run. Well, third base umpire Nate Diedrich called it. Bowman must not have come set. He was pitching out of the windup, and he does have a funky windup with a sidestep. It was immediately called. The batter stepped out of the box as well. So a run in, and it is 8-3 Memphis after the balk. Still a runner at third with one out, and the pitch is high. To make it 1-2. So a three-run inning for the Redbirds. The 1-2. Fastball called strike three. Big second out for Bowman. He would have preferred if it came before the balk, but his second strikeout. And now we will get to the Redbird batters who have already faced Bowman. Runner at third with two outs. For Colton Ledbetter, who's 0-2. Strikeout against Wittrowski and Bowman. It's the first guy that Bowman faced out of the pen. Struck out on the ABS challenge last inning. First pitch is a fastball strike at 91 on the inside of the lefty hitter. That balk, the first run not scored on a homer in this game for either team. Memphis 8, Nashville 3. Two outs, bottom five. Sharp grounder to second. Eddie Slaynard has it. Hit right at him. His throw to first a little bit up the line, but handled by Wilkin. And the fifth inning is over. Memphis gets three runs on homers by Cesar Prieto and Joshua Baez's third homer of the game. Redbirds lead the Sounds 8-3 after five here on 94.9 The Fan.
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4: Take him out for your Sounds trail 8-3 here in Memphis as we start the sixth inning. My name is Max Herz in for Jeff Hem this week in a game that has started to get away from the Sounds, but they go back to the bat racks against a new pitcher in the top of the sixth inning. Middle of the order, 4, 5, and 6. Luke Adams, Akil Baddoo, and Jefferson Quero will face right-hander Luis Castellum, another guy on the Cardinals' top prospect list. The right-handed reliever misses with the first pitch. He definitely thought it was a strike. The catcher looked like he did too, but nobody challenged. So it is ball one on Adams. Righty pitcher, righty batter to start the sixth. Sounds batting down 8-3. Now breaking ball drops in for strike one. First time that the Sounds have ever seen Gastelum, 24-year-old Mexican, who pitched in two games for Mexico in the World Baseball Classic this year. His first season in AAA has been a good one, but he misses everything with a slider down and away. Goes all the way to the backstop and makes it 2-1. This is Gastelum's 29th appearance with a 2.83 ERA and a 6-1 record across 35 innings in AAA this year. Fastball goes down and in. It's behind Adams, 3-1. Quinn Matthews, the starter, goes 5. Gives up a couple of home runs and 3 runs in total. But those were the only 2 hits that he gave up. 3 runs on 2 hits for the Sounds, 8 runs on 8 hits for the Redbirds. 6 combined homers in this game. So called strike 2, runs the count full. Fastball was not what Adams was looking for there. Castellum on the mound. Long hair and a 3-2 pitch. Swing and a miss, strike 3. A right-on-right changeup in a full count gets Adams swinging. Threw a couple of changeups in that at bat. That one perfectly placed. Would have been a strike on the inner half, too. So Gastelum starts his outing with a punchy. Bases clear, one down. Sounds batting down 8-3 in the top of the sixth. Akil Baddoo next. Baddoo against Gastelum. Lefty batter, righty pitcher. First pitch is a called strike. Gastelum is 6'1" tall, 185 pounds. Signed as an international free agent. And has worked his way up through the Cardinals system. A one. Called a ball. Must have been just in. Gastelum is the Cardinals' number 21 ranked prospect on the current MLB Pipeline Top 30 list. They've got some major prospect beef on this pitching staff right now as Gastelum misses away to Baddoo. 2-1. Including players who are on the AAA injured list, the Cardinals have 6 of their top 30 prospects on the Memphis pitching staff right now. That's just pitchers. Doesn't include the hitters. They've got a couple of those as well. Called strike to make it 2-2. And they've already got a lot of young talent in the big leagues as well, up in St. Louis. Gastelum working quickly, unlike the starter Matthews, who finished 5. 2-2 to Baddoo. Fouled back. Off the catcher's glove. The youngster Bernal not happy that he couldn't squeeze it. One out, top of the sixth inning. Sounds in blue jerseys batting against Memphis in all white. Redbirds 8, Sounds 3. 2-2 pitch. Swing and a miss, strike 3. Another changeup for a swinging strikeout. This one a downer change that went down and away out of the zone to the lefty batter. Well, Luis Gastelum brought his changeup to the bump here in the top of the sixth. 2 strikeouts on 2 changeups. Jefferson Quero next for the Sounds. He had a 2-run homer to right back in the second inning. Ground out to second in the fourth inning. So 1-for-2 against Matthews. Takes a big cut and swings and misses against Gastelum. Gastelum looking for a 1-2-3 inning out of the pen. A one pitch to Caro. Swing and a miss. Down and in. A sinker. Castellum, an impressive arsenal. A lot of hard stuff. And the changeups. Keeping everybody off balance. Caro steps out and calls time. Ahead of an 0-2 pitch. Castellum takes a breath. The 0-2. Swing and a miss. Strike three. Luis Castellum comes out of the Memphis bullpen and strikes out the side in the top of the sixth. Redbirds 8, Sounds 3 here on 94.9 The Fan.
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4: 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And he drops strike one to Jeremy Rivas to start the bottom of the sixth. 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Sounds down 8-3. Woodford trying to settle this game down. He'll face 9-1-2 as he deals a ball to Rivas, making it 1-1. Rivas and Victor Scott and Thomas Sejesi waiting at the top of the order. This is Woodford's second outing with the Sounds after starting the season in the Brewers bullpen. Made 16 big league appearances, had a 6.94 ERA up there. It's a fly ball to right field. Badu has to go back. Now he comes forward again and makes the catch. Shy of the track for the first out of the bottom of the sixth inning. It's baseball trivia time, brought to you by JLS Mechanical HVAC. 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First pitch to Victor Scott, then we'll give you your trivia question. Sharp grounder in between first and second into right field for a single. Second hit of the game for Victor Scott, the second. The Memphis leadoff man. All right, here's your trivia question. Send your answer to radiobooth at nashvillesounds.com. Jeff will take a break from his vacation to go through them. And our winner will get two tickets to a future Sounds game and is automatically entered for a chance to win a free one-year membership to the JLS Gold Tier Maintenance Plan at the end of the month. That's a $300 value that includes two tune-up visits per year with a 21-point inspection, no service call fees, plus other discounts and credits on diagnostics and service, with one winner announced at the end of every month. Woodford throws ball one to Thomas Sejesi. The question... We're playing Memphis. Who was the last Cardinals player to win Rookie of the Year? Email your answer to radiobooth@nashvillesounds.com. Because there may be another one this year. We'll see. Breaking ball, swing and a miss. 1-1 now on Sejesi. That question provided by a very special young man named Connor Newt, and I'm using his question since he just graduated college, and I'm kind of proud of him. You can hear Connor on 102.5 The Game. He's one of our resident Cardinals fans. I'm sure he's rewatching all the Josh Baez homers as we speak. Bottom of the sixth, sounds down 8-3. 1-1 pitch to Sejacy is a ball outside from Jake Woodford. Six homers in this game, four of them hit by Memphis, and three of those hit by Joshua Baez, who is in the hole right now. Sounds have homers from Jefferson Caro and Jet Williams. The trail 8-3. Runner at first, one out for Memphis, bottom sixth. 2-1 pitch, runner going, pitches low, throw to second, safe. Close play and a good throw by Jefferson Caro behind the plate for the Sounds, but Victor Scott steals second. Scott now 2-for-2 in limited minor league time stealing bases this season. This is just his fifth game down from the Cardinals. Pitch was a ball to make it 3-1. Runner at second base with one out. Righty pitcher, righty batter. Jake Woodford deals to Thomas Sejacy. Up and away, ball four. First and second with one down for Cesar Prieto, who hit the first of back-to-back homers last inning. Prieto 2-for-3, a single in the first, a homer in the fifth, two runs scored, an RBI and a ground out. And a little bit of commentary from the Sounds dugout, pitching coach Tyler Thornburg, conversation with plate umpire Felix Neon, getting some clarification on something, not quite sure what. Scott at second, Sejacy at first with one out. Woodford's first pitch to Prieto is lined foul, third base, and out of the park. Sounds have lost three in a row. They won the first three last week against Durham at home, then lost on Friday, Saturday, and Sunday. Trying to avoid a fourth straight loss here tonight, starting this Memphis series. 0-1 from Woodford to Prieto is inside of the lefty batter. If the Sounds go 4-2 or better this week, they would pass Memphis, and depending on the results of Rochester's series with Toledo, could be in line for a first-half championship and a playoff spot and a home playoff series in September. 1-1, fouled back to the netting. 1-2 on Prieto. Eighth inning in Rochester, New York. The Red Wings are losing to the Toledo Mudhens. That is what we want. Toledo 2, Rochester 1. That is on our Harden Law out-of-town scoreboard. 1-2 pitch. Soft grounder to second. Could be two. Leonard has to wait back on it. His only play is to first. Another not-so-great throw from the second baseman that Wilkin has. Both runners advance. There are two outs now. Two men in scoring position for the man who is 3-for-3 with three homers and six RBIs, Joshua Baez. Two men in scoring position. Two outs. First base open for the guy with three dingers tonight. This may be the most carefully pitched at bat you see in AAA all season. Let's see what it looks like. Righty pitcher, righty batter. Jake Woodford ready. Baez hits it off of the pitcher's glove, played on a hop by the second baseman Leonard, and Josh Baez is retired for the first time tonight. Not careful at all. Jake Woodford wanted him, and he got him. He strands two men in scoring position. End of six. Redbirds 8, Sounds 3 here on 94.9 The Fan.
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4: Top of the seventh inning here in Memphis. Memphis Redbirds lead the Nashville Sounds 8-3. And the Sounds have not led. They've been up four home runs, including three by Joshua Baez. But they finally got him out at the bottom of the sixth. The Sounds have nine offensive outs to work with. My name is Max Herz, in for Jeff Hem this week. Bottom of the Sounds lineup, Brock Wilkin, then Edis Leonard, and Eduardo Garcia against Luis Gastelum, the right-handed reliever for Memphis in his second inning of work. Fires ball one. Right on right to Wilkin. Gastelum struck out the side out of the bullpen in the sixth. The righty wind in the 1-0. Called strike, not caught by Bernal, who has had some issues catching the baseball tonight. Doesn't matter. It's a called strike with nobody on base. It's a 92-mile-an-hour sinker. Probably not an easy pitch to catch. Hard sinker with a lot of movement. 1-1. Late swing and a miss by Wilkin. He waited on the changeup, but still was behind it. Wilkin takes his time call. Top of the seventh inning. Sounds in blue, Redbirds in white. Redbirds in the field here in Memphis. Up 8-3. 1-2 pitch from Luis Gastelum to Brock Wilkin on the way. Tap foul. Wilkin just gets a piece, taps it back to the third base on deck circle. Wilkin on base each of his first two times tonight. Hit by a pitch in the second, walked in the fourth. Both against the starter Quinn Matthews, who went five innings. Gave up just two hits, both were homers. Three runs, four walks, five Ks. Another 1-2. Just outside. Good take by Brock Wilkin. 2-2. Wilkin hitting just 171 in his first season in AAA. Slugging under 300 for a guy with power pedigree. Let's work the count full. Takes a slider down and away. He's also working on a position switch here in AAA. Moving to first base this year. That's where the Brewers see him long term. Brock Wilkin, a first round pick out of Wake Forest. Full count. Luis Gastelum deals. Line foul back into the netting. And we'll go at least eight rounds between Gastelum and Wilkin. Brock has seen a lot of pitches tonight. He's seen at least five pitches in all three plate appearances. Trying to work another walk or put one in play here. The second 3-2 pitch from Gastelum to Wilkin. Grounded to short. Played on the backhand by Rivas. He has time to double clutch and throw across for the first out of the seventh inning. Let's take 10 seconds for station identification. 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
4: One out, base is clear. Sounds batting in the top of the seventh inning, trailing the Memphis Redbirds 8-3. Edis Leonard next up against Luis Gastelum. First pitch right on right is a called strike. Leonard 0-for-2 today, hitting eighth and playing second base. Struck out in the second, grounded to a double play in the fourth. A 1 pitch. Swing and a miss. Another one that the catcher Bernal misses. I don't believe that was tipped foul. It hit off of Bernal's leg. Again, doesn't matter. Nobody on base. 0-2. Four up, four down for Gastelum out of the bullpen. Trying to make it 5-for-5. He already has three strikeouts after striking out the side last inning. The 0-2. Swing and a miss, strike three. Well, Luis Gastelum, you're hot. And that's Who's Hot, brought to you by Hoffman Brothers. 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Four strikeouts and five up, five down for Gastelum. Now he'll face Eduardo Garcia, who chops the first one foul, slowly to third. Eduardo Garcia making his Nashville Sounds and AAA debut in this game, hitting ninth and playing shortstop. Called up from AA today. He's 0 for 2 with a strikeout and a flyout. He's a right-handed hitter facing the right-handed pitcher. Mexico on the mound, Venezuela in the box. A one pitch, grounded in between first and second for a hit. A single to right, and Eduardo Garcia has his first hit in AAA. Bienvenidos a los Sounds, Eduardo Garcia. He hit it where they ain't. And the brace-faced 23-year-old from Barquisimeto, Venezuela, the same hometown as Jefferson Caro, is on the board with his first hit in AAA. He's also the first base runner against Gastelum. He's at first with two down, top of the seventh. Sounds batting down 8-3 here in Memphis. Jet Williams hit a homer his last time up. The Sounds leadoff hitter takes a strike. 80-mile-an-hour changeup. Gastelum loves the right-on-right changeups. Righty pitcher, righty batter. Williams, the diminutive, potential five-tool guy, hits it hard right at shortstop. Rivas makes the catch, and it's time to stretch here in Memphis. A milestone hit for Eduardo Garcia, but nothing more here in the top of the seventh. Memphis 8, Nashville 3 at stretch time here on 94.9 The Fan.
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4: Bottom of the seventh inning here in Memphis. Sounds back in the field, trailing the Redbirds 8-3. Another call to the bullpen brought to you by the Mint at Kentucky Downs. So close, the exit is in Tennessee. 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The fourth Sounds pitcher of the ballgame, ready for the bottom of the seventh. 29-year-old right-hander Reese Kinnear. His first year with the Sounds, first year with the Brewers organization. He has been arguably the Sounds' best pitcher this year. His 20th appearance starts now. He will face 5, 6, and 7, and he gives up a sharp single up the middle on his first pitch of the game by Leo Bernal. Bernal aboard 3 out of 4 times in the game. He is aboard to start the bottom of the seventh. Kinnear has a 1.66 ERA and a nice 5-0 record out of the bullpen through his first 19 appearances this season. Coming over to the Brewers this year from the Padres organization as a minor league free agent. He actually signed after the season had begun. He's been a great find for the Brewers and the Sounds. Sharp grounded to third. It eats up Williams, who had to step back on it. In between hopped him and goes into left field. Pozo is aboard with what we will see. Is it a hit or an error? Either way, it'll be first and second with nobody out. and two base runners on two pitches against Kinnear out of the bullpen. Both hit on the ground, but that's a tough play for Williams, who's new to third base, mostly a shortstop. He took a step in, which is a good thought to try and start an around-the-horn double play, but the ball was still on its upward hop, and it ate him up. That is going to be called a hit. First pitch to Madris is fouled back. So first and second with nobody out. Now 8 runs on 11 hits for the Memphis Redbirds here in the bottom of the 7th. 3 runs on 3 hits for the Sounds. No errors committed by either side. Righty pitcher, lefty batter. 0-1 to Madris is fouled back into the netting. Kinnear, new to the Sounds this year, like I said. He does have major league experience with the San Diego Padres. Made his major league debut coming straight up from Double-A in 2021 for a spot start filling in for a Blake Snell injury. Pretty big shoes to fill. 0-2 is outside. 1-2 on Madris. In total, Kinnear has pitched in 21 major league games, all for the Padres, including 7 starts. Across 2021, 2022, and 2023. 1-2 to Madris is up and away. 2-2 with runners at first and second and nobody out. Bottom of the 7th, Memphis batting with an 8-3 lead over the Sounds. Kinnear's gone through some injuries since his most recent major league appearance. That was now 3 years ago. Tommy John, some other things. Got back in AAA last year for the El Paso Chihuahuas, Padres affiliate. Now with the Sounds and pitching well. Another foul ball keeps us at 2-2. Two guys with big league time. Blind Madris in the box, 30-year-old. Reese Kinnear on the mound, 29-year-old from Long Island, New York. A massive New York fan. He's had a good week. Ready with another 2-2 pitch to Madris. Hit up in the air, foul, and again out of play, third base side. So after the first two batters singled on the first pitch they saw in the bottom of the 7th, we will now see pitch number 7 from Reese Kinnear to Blind Madris. Madris 0-for-3 in the game with a flyout and 2 strikeouts. First and second, nobody out. The pitch, low and in, we're full. One with a changeup that time, 88 mile an hour. Shortstop Garcia shaded up the middle with the lefty batter up. Third baseman Williams close to the line. 3-2 is down and in. The bases are loaded. An 8-pitch walk. Worked by Bly Madris. Bases full with nobody out for Colton Ledbetter. 3 bullpen arms used for the Sounds. Starter Brett Witrowski pitched well but was pulled after 3 1/3 and just 57 pitches. They have a lot of fresh bullpen arms to start this series. Infield in with the bases loaded and nobody out as Kinnear puts a strike in to Colton Ledbetter. Righty pitcher, lefty batter. Sounds do still have 3 pitchers on their injured list. 2 of them are here, though. Blake Holub and J.B. Bukauskas. Tate Keener out hurt as well. 0-1 pitch is low and away. The health report is brought to you by the official sports medicine provider of the Sounds, Vanderbilt Orthopedics. 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Pulled the string on a changeup. Kinnear ahead of Ledbetter, 1-2. Bases loaded, nobody out. Sounds trying to stay down 5 here in the bottom of the 7th. Memphis and Ledbetter looking to blow this game open. Kinnear sets and deals a 1-2. High. 94-mile-an-hour fastball above the letters. 2-2 on Ledbetter, lefty batter. 0-for-3 with 2 strikeouts and a ground out. His last 2 at-bats both came against Caleb Bowman, who gave up 3 runs in an inning and 2/3 as the first Sounds reliever today. Infield still in. Bases loaded, nobody out. The 2-2 pitch from Kinnear. High. Called strike 3. Whoa. A delayed strike three call by home plate umpire Felix Neon, and I am very surprised Ledbetter didn't challenge. That look up to me.
18: Now by shortstop number eight.
4: Big first out for the Sounds. We'll take it. Memphis has not used a challenge in this game, so they have both of theirs. Bases are loaded. It's a big spot. Bases loaded with one out now for the ninth inning shortstop, Rivas, who hits it hard and deep to center. Lara just watches it. It hits the wall in front of the bullpen. Bernal scores from third. Pozo scores from second. Madrid stops at third. Two-run double for Jeremy Rivas. Memphis has 10. 10-3 Redbirds in the bottom of the seventh after a two-run double for Jeremy Rivas. Very hard hit ball by Rivas on a line and hit the wall on the fly in left center field. Traveled 392 feet at a speed of 106 miles an hour. Memphis now with three in the first on a three-run homer by Joshua Baez. Two in the third on a two-run homer by Joshua Baez. Three in the fifth on back-to-back homers by Cesar Prieto, and Baez is third. Then the Sounds balked in a run in that inning as well. Trailed 8-3 after five. Now two runs in on that two-run double here in the seventh, make it 10-3. Infield still in as Kinnear throws down and in to the leadoff man, Scott. Righty pitcher, lefty batter. Runners at second and third with one out for the Memphis Redbirds. I can add on to what's already a two spot here in the bottom of the seventh. Swing and a miss by Scott. Evens it up one and one. Already the fifth trip through the order. The leadoff man Scott is two for four with two singles and two flyouts. Kinnear out of the stretch on the 1-1. Called strike two. A cutter at 89. Catches the back door. Started outside the lefty batter and came back in. The 1-2. High. Sounds Baseball is driven by your Middle Tennessee Toyota dealers. For all Toyota offers, go to toyota.com. Two balls, two strikes, one out. Runners at second and third. The bottom of the seventh for Memphis, leading the Sounds 10-3. Pitch. Foul back. Scott right under it as he sent it back to the netting. Scott, the leadoff man for the Redbirds. A familiar name in the St. Louis Cardinal lineup this season. Out of West Virginia University. Takes low and in. 3-2. His alma mater, the Mountaineers, stayed alive with a 12-0 win in the College World Series against Troy today. They sent Troy the Cinderella home in an elimination game in Omaha. So Victor Scott got to watch that this afternoon. Now he's ready to watch a 3-2 pitch. In the air to right field. This will get the run home. Badu catches the line drive. The runner tags from third and scores as Badu throws toward third. Madrid touches home, and it's 11-3 Memphis in the seventh. Sacrifice fly for Victor Scott.
18: Now third,
4: Rivas holds up at second as he drew Badu's attention. Three runs on three hits, a walk, and a sack fly here in the bottom of the seventh inning against Reese Kinnear out of the Sounds bullpen. Kinnear had allowed just four earned runs in his first 19 appearances for the Sounds. This fly ball will get him out of it. So JC flies out to right on the first pitch he saw, and the seventh inning is over. But another multi-run inning for Memphis, their fourth of the game and their third three-run inning. We are through seven. Redbirds 11, Sounds 3 on 94.9 The Fan.
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4: Top of the eighth inning in Memphis. Sounds trail the Redbirds 11-3. My name is Max Herz, in for Jeff Hem this week. New pitcher and a mint at Kentucky Downs. Call to the bullpen for Memphis. Their third pitcher of the game is right-hander Skylar Hayes. His first full season with the Cardinals organization. Deals to Luis Matos right on right. Matos swings and misses. 2-3 and 4 for the Sounds. Matos, then Luis Lara, and Luke Adams down 11-3 in the series opening, with the winner having a chance at the first half championship and a playoff spot. Sounds have not led in this game. Strike two on Matos, called with a sinker. Hales on the mound is right-handed, 6 foot 4 inches tall, 220-pound, 24-year-old reliever out of Santa Clara University, native of Reno, Nevada. Came to the Cardinals last year from the Rangers as part of the Phil Maton trade. Pitch outside, 1-2. Sounds down 11-3 after 3 for Memphis in the bottom of the 7th. 1-2 pitch. Line foul, first base side, and out of the ballpark. Matos back in. Righty pitcher, righty batter. Base is clear, nobody out. The 1-2 pitch popped up. Could be playable near the first base dugout, and it is out of play. And dropped by a fan of the front row. Matos stays alive, 1-2, 5 pitches deep. Matos 0-2 with a walk in the game, inning second this evening for the Sounds. 24-year-old from Baburas, Venezuela. 1-2 pitch, line foul, another one. Off the awning above the suites on the first base side. Bounces down to a fan who makes a very easy three-hop play. This will be our fourth 1-2 offering from Skylar Hales to Luis Matos. Fouled back. Matos stays alive. The man who debuted in the majors as a 21-year-old for the Giants 3 years ago this week. Played 178 big league games for the Giants over the last three seasons. This year has played 9 major league games for the Brewers. Has 4 hits and 20 at-bats there. How about a fifth 1-2? Chops. Third base. Charging plays to JC, and he has no play with the bare hand pickup. Luis Matos wins the 8th pitch battle with an infield single to third. Sounds like the leadoff man on to start the 7th. Luis Lara next up. The 21-year-old shining star prospect who signed a 7-year contract with the Brewers just last week. Switch hitter batting left-handed for the first time today. He went 0-3 against the starter Matthews. First pitch from Skylar Hales is a slider strike. Back door at 84 miles an hour. With his 0-3, Lara's average has dropped to 325 in his first half season of AAA action. He takes low, evening the count up at 1-1. Lara hitting left-handed for the first time, which is the more common side, of course. He He's a natural right-handed hitter. He said his uncle taught him how to switch hit when he was 10 years old, which is actually a little late for a lot of pro switch hitters. Normally they start in the single digits of age. 1-1 off the mound, picked up by the shortstop Rivas. He flips to second for one. They won't double up Lara, who runs very well. There's a lot of bouncing and movement going on that play. A sharp ground ball that hit off the back of the mound. Rivas thought he could take it to second himself, but chose to flip to Prieto. And no shot at Lara at first. A 6-4 fielder's choice. Lara at first base with one out. Top of the seventh. Sounds batting here in Memphis. Down 11-3. Luke Adams 0-2 with a walk. A tall right-handed slugger in the Sounds DH today. 6'4" tall. 233 pounds. Brewers number 11 prospect. Ready for the first pitch, right on right from Skylar Hales. Swing and a miss. Swung over top a slider. Adams back from a wrist sprain that had him on the injured list for a month and a half. Has been hitting very well since then. A one pitch. Hit hard between third and short for a line drive single. Sounds have runners at first and second with one down. Down big in the top of the eighth.
18: Now by number 58,
4: Akil Baddoo next. Got to put the ball in play today. 0-2 with two strikeouts and a walk. Luis Lara at second, a plus-plus runner. Luke Adams at first. We'll say he's the slower of the two. First pitch strike into Akil Baddoo. Lefty batter, righty pitcher. Sounds down 11-3 in the eighth. A one pitch. Called a ball and immediately challenged by the catcher Leo Bernal. It looked good from up here. We'll look at the scoreboard in right center field and see the ABS visualization. It is a called strike on the bottom line of the zone. 0-2 on Baddoo. No balls, two strikes, one out. Hales ready with the 0-2. Swing and a miss, strike three. Third strikeout of the game for Akil Baddoo. Second out of the top of the eighth inning. And the first strikeout for Skylar Hales out of the Redbird bullpen. First and second with two outs for Caro. He had a two-run homer back in the second inning. Since then, ground out and a strikeout to make the Sounds catching prospect 1-3. Righty pitcher, righty batter. Caro takes inside, maybe a bit low with a sinker for ball one. Sharp ground ball again through the six hole and into left field. Lara gets the wave home. Ledbetter's throw is late. Lara scores standing up and the Sounds are down 11-4. RBI single for Jefferson Caro. No hesitation from third base coach David Tufo, sending Luis Lara home. His speed, one of the reasons he just got that big contract from the Brew Crew. Three RBIs tonight for Caro. Sounds down 11-4, two outs, top of the eighth. Still runners at first and second with two down for Brock Wilkin. Righty pitcher, righty batter. First pitch strike. Wilkin on base twice today with a hit-by-pitch and a walk. Also grounded out his last time up against Luis Gastelum, who pitched two scoreless innings as the first man out of the Memphis bullpen. Now Skylar Hales trying to complete the eighth with a big lead. 0-1, swing and a miss. 0-2 on Brock Wilkin. He'll take his time getting back in the box. Brewers won their game 2-1 against the Guardians tonight in Milwaukee. Wilkin fouls that one back, stays 0-2. As we look at our Hart and Law out-of-town scoreboard, Cooper Pratt 0-3, hitting 8th and playing shortstop in his big league debut. Brewers had an early lead on a Bryce Terang homer. Guardians tied it in the top of the seventh. And the Brewers immediately took the lead back on what became a game-winning homer by Garrett Mitchell in the seventh. Aaron Ashby got his 10th win of the season in relief. Pitch is low, but challenged immediately by Bernal on the 0-2 as he starts walking toward the dugout. Let's see if this is an inning-ending strike three. The animation freezes a bit, and it is a strike. Bernal was correct. Sounds get one in the top of the eighth, but are down 11-4. To the bottom of the eighth we go in Memphis here on 94.9 The Fan.
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4: Welcome back to Memphis, bottom of the eighth inning. Sounds trail the Redbirds 11-4. My name is Max Hers, filling in for Jeff Hem this week, announcing some Sounds baseball. Been a fun ball game tonight, even though the Sounds are down big. We've had some big homers from big prospects, led by three by Memphis cleanup hitter Joshua Baez, who is the Cardinals' number three prospect and the 65th-ranked prospect in baseball. Sounds go back to the bullpen for the bottom of the eighth, down 11-4 for their fourth reliever of the game. This call to the bullpen is brought to you by the Mint Event Center, located next to the Gaming Hall at Kentucky Downs. 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Junior Fernandez, the right-hander on for Nashville, faced 3-4-5 in the lineup. First pitch hit in the air by Cesar Prieto. Hangs up there for the center fielder, Lara, who makes the catch. One pitch and one out here in the Memphis 8th. And this brings up the big man, Joshua Baez. The Vanderbilt commit who ended up signing with the Cardinals out of high school, looking to break through to the major leagues. He has homers number 19, 20, and 21. Or excuse me, 20, 21, and 22 tonight for the Redbirds. 3-for-4 with 3 homers and 6 RBIs. He grounded out his last time against Jake Woodford, the first time he'd been retired. Fernandez put strike one into him. And Fernandez drops the throw back. But they freeze the pitch clock for him. These are two big, strong dudes. Junior Fernandez, his name a bit of a misnomer. He is 6'3" and 215 pounds. Not a junior by any means. A one pitch to Baez. Called strike. Fernandez ahead, 0-2. Fernandez, a 29-year-old from Santo Domingo in the Dominican Republic. Very familiar with this Memphis squad and ballpark. He pitched for the Cardinals, came up for the Cardinals. Pitched in part of 4 major league seasons for the Cardinals and most recently the Pirates 4 years ago. He bounces a changeup in to make it 1-2 on Baez. Righty pitcher, righty batter. First year in the Brewers organization for Fernandez, who has bounced around since his last major league time with the Pirates. He left the Cardinals, his only org, in 2022, and since then has changed organizations frequently. Throws low to make it 2 balls and 2 strikes. From the Cardinals to the Pirates, to the Blue Jays, to the Nationals, then last year the Royals and the Mets both employed him. now making his 18th appearance, all for the Sounds this season, with a 4.43 ERA and 20 and two-thirds innings of relief. 2-2 pitch, swing and a foul tip. Carroll couldn't hold on. Not sure where it got him. Might have just been in between the legs. Sounds athletic trainer Jeff Paxson, the longest tenured member of the Sounds staff, comes out of the dugout to check on Caro, and hopefully it didn't get him anywhere that could have caused an injury. Caro hopped up right away. We were screened off by his body to see where exactly it got him. Sounds skipper Rick Sweet out of the dugout as well. Caro and Paxson conversing. Well, Jefferson Caro's health has been such a bright spot for this season. Catching frequently, catching consecutive games after shoulder surgery 2 years ago, ended his season on opening day. And he will stay in the game here. Get a nice hand from the Memphis fans in order to matriculate to the majors and become Cardinals fans. Memphis Redbirds AAA fans have to show that they will give polite rounds of applause to the other team when they deserve it, like Cardinals fans do in St. Louis. So we're all being evaluated here at the AAA level. All right, 2-2 pitch to Joshua Baez from Junior Fernandez. Up and in. 98 mile an hour. They call that pitch a sinker for Hernandez, and that is accurate, but it's every bit of a fastball, and it runs in on righties. Full count, bases clear, one out. Memphis 11, Nashville 4, bottom of the eighth. The man with three homers, Josh Baez, hits another one in the air on a 3-2 to left. This might be number four. It is so high, and it is gone. A four-homer night for Memphis's Joshua Baez. He's hit line drive homers. He's hit opposite field homers. And now he hits a rainbow 49-degree launch angle homer to left field for his fourth. One of the best games in affiliated baseball all season comes at the Sounds' expense. Baez is 4-for-5 with 4 home runs and 7 RBIs. Joshua Baez, the 22-year-old Cardinals big-name prospect. Homers 20, 21, 22, and 23. What a show. That ball was in the air for 5 full seconds, it felt like. 49-degree launch angle. Wow. 2-0 on Leo Bernal. He's been the beneficiary of following up these homers. He's been on base 3 out of 4 times. The lefty batter takes outside, 3-0. I mean, man, he's got to tip your cap. Joshua Baez, the 22-year-old slugger from Boston. St. Louis might be calling soon. 4 dingers. 12-4 Redbirds, bottom 8. 3-0 pitches, a called strike to Leo Bernal. The 3-1. Down low, ball 4. 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Bernal aboard with his third walk. On base 4 out of 5 times today. And Joel Pozo comes next. He's had hits in his last 2 at-bats against the Sounds bullpen. Pair Wetrowski did fine to start the game, gave up 2 of the 4 homers to Baez. Now 3 of the 4 Sounds relievers have given up runs. First pitch right on right. Line foul. Down the first base side, now to play. A 1 from Fernandez. Down and away. 1-1. Thomas Pannone will pitch for the Sounds tomorrow in a game that, thankfully for Nashville, after this lopsided effort, will be a quick turnaround. It'll be tomorrow at noon here in Memphis. Swing and a miss by Pozo makes it 1-2. Thomas Pannone on the mound against former Sound Bruce Zimmerman, who was on the Sounds last season. He will pitch for the Redbirds tomorrow at noon on 94.9 The Fan. Pregame coverage begins at 11:50 a.m.

0: Rochester has lost, which is good news for both of these teams. Rochester and Memphis tied atop the International League, but Rochester has the tiebreaker because of rainouts and two fewer games played, which gives them a better win percentage. Sounds are two games behind both of them coming in. They'll be three games behind Memphis if they lose this game tonight. They would need to win four out of five the rest of the week and end up ahead of Rochester to get that title. 1-1 pitch to Bly Madris is swung on and missed. Bernal at first base with two down. Sounds in the field, down 12-4 in the bottom of the eighth. Sounds will need at least eight in the ninth to extend this game. They'll have Leonard Garcia and Williams, 8-9-1 batting. Grounder towards second. Garcia in his AAA debut has time. Been a while since he got to touch the baseball. He makes the play at short. Joshua Baez hits his fourth home run of the game. And Memphis leads the Sounds 12-4 going to the ninth.
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0: Time for the ninth inning here in Memphis on a night where fans have been treated to a laser show from Cardinals prospect Joshua Baez. Four homers, and the Redbirds lead the Sounds 12-4. Sounds to their final three outs. My name is Max Herz, in for Jeff Hemp. Christian Skelton, our producer tonight. 8-9-1 for the Sounds against reliever Skylar Hales, the right-hander back for his second inning of work, trying to finish this game off. Edis Leonard will lead off, followed by Eduardo Garcia and Jet Williams. Sounds in blue, Memphis in white. Sounds down 8. Ninth inning starts now. The swing and a miss by Leonard. Righty pitcher, righty batter. Edis 0-for-3 with two strikeouts and a ground ball double play tonight. He'll use his time after just one pitch. Man, what a show by Joshua Baez. 0-1. Outside, and another drop pitch by Redbirds catcher Leo Bernal. He has not done a good job receiving tonight. I don't know if he's working on framing and just dropping balls. He's missed a lot of pitches on the fly that haven't been bad pitches. That was a ball either way, but here's a 1-1. Leonard pops it up over toward Arkansas, shallow right field. The Memphis first baseman Madris is there to make the catch. It's been a long run for right fielder second, but Madris, who came up as an outfielder, makes the play. Leonardo for four. Now Eduardo Garcia, who last time for the Sounds had his first AAA hit with a single the other way through the right side back in the seventh against Luis Gastelum. Garcia 1-for-3 in his AAA debut tonight. He swings at the first pitch, pops it up to right field. Easy play for Baez, the man with four home runs, catches the penultimate out. Well, lots of homers in this ball game today. Seven in total, four by Baez, five by Memphis, two from the Sounds. Jefferson Caro and Jet Williams hit those. And Williams will be the Sounds' last chance here.

0: here. The leadoff hitter, 1-for-4 today with a solo shot back in the fifth to right center. First pitch right on right. It's down and in to Jet Williams. Those homers are your fact of the game, brought to you by TaskRabbit. 7 home runs tonight. Just 2 for the Sounds. Williams hits it hard and deep to center. Scott on the move, and that's another dinger! Second home run of the game for Jet Williams into the bullpen in left center. Keeps the Sounds alive, down 12-5 in the top of the ninth. 2 homer game for Jet, the Brewers' number 3 prospect at the top of the order. Cooper Pratt goes to the show. Jet Williams would like to be next. He's got 2 homers, 1 to right center and 1 to left center. 412 feet on that one. 12-5 Memphis, 1 out to go. Luis Matos trying to keep the game going. So now 8 homers are TaskRabbit fact of the game. Here's another fact. TaskRabbit has been Music City's go-to for moving assembly for years. It's the fastest way to knock out your to-do list. Book a Tasker today. 1-0 to Matos, called strike on the outside to the righty batter. Matos trying to extend this contest for Luis Lara, who's on deck. Memphis up 12-5. Skylar Hales trying to end the game. 1-1 pitch. Low. 2-1. Nice clear night, and balls have been flying. 2-1 pitch with 1 out to go for Memphis. Another ball. Low on the outside part of the plate. 3-1 on Matos. Could it be the dream comeback? Down 8 with 1 out to go. Got 1. Matos in the driver's seat at 3-1. Rick Sweet on the move in the Sounds dugout. Not sure what he was looking for. And there's ball 4. Matos is aboard. Luis Lara did just get a new helmet thrown to him while he's on deck. Eddie's Leonard rolled him a helmet. Not sure if that's why Rick Sweet went down the dugout or what. So the Sounds still down to their final out. Matos at first base. They have to go basically all the way through the lineup here to tie it. The catcher Bernal, along with the shortstop Rivas, go out to talk to the pitcher Hales. Quinn Matthews in line for the win for Memphis. He went 5. Gastelum, 2 strong innings out of the bullpen for the hold. Hales trying to finish it off. Now Luis Lara, the 21-year-old switch-hitting center fielder, bats left-handed. First pitch from the righty pitcher is hit in the air down the left field line, slicing foul, and it lands foul just short of the big wall and left. It's tossed up to a young fan in the crowd by the left-hander Colton Ledbetter. Good late souvenir, that's why you stayed till the finish. 2.5 hours after this game began. Redbirds 12, Sounds 5. 2 outs, top of the ninth. 0-1 pitch to Luis Lara. On the way from Skylar Hales. Right now. Outside. 1-1. Lara hitless in the game. 0-for-4. Reached on a fielder's choice and scored a run last inning. A rare 0-for for Lara has dropped his average to a still very, very, very strong 323. And his OPS still over 900 as he takes ball 2. 2-1. Lara, 21 years old, 5'7" tall. The Brewers' number 5 prospect and in the back 10 of the MLB pipeline, top 100 league-wide. 2-1 pitch. Grounded foul into the Sounds dugout. Heads up, everybody. Kilpadu played that one on a hop. It got him right in the back. 2 balls, 2 strikes, 2 outs, top of the ninth. Sounds down 12-5. Lara will take his time call. Runner at first, 2 down. Skylar Hales and Memphis, 1 strike away. The 2-2. Ground ball handled by the shortstop Rivas up the middle. He'll go to first, and that's it. Memphis wins. 4 home runs for Joshua Baez. a headline that will get waves all over baseball as the Redbirds beat the Sounds 12-5. The Sounds will now need to go 4-1 the rest of the week and get some help from Toledo if they are to be the first half International League champions. And they've now lost 4 in a row. Be back to wrap it up after this. Final score, Memphis Redbirds 12, Nashville Sounds 5. You're on 94.9 The Fan.
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3: Hi, I'm Nicole Kidman. 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Actually, that's exactly where a broken arm belongs. At Vanderbilt Health, they know that solving the most complex problems prepares them to solve any problem. 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
0: Welcome back to Memphis, where the Sounds drop game one of this six-game series by a final score of 12-5 against the Memphis Redbirds. My name is Max Herz, filling in for Jeff Hem this week. Sounds take one on the chin tonight, and it's because of an incredible individual performance. Memphis Redbirds right fielder Joshua Baez goes 4-for-5 with 4 home runs and 7 RBIs in the game. The Cardinals' number 3 prospect, the former Vanderbilt baseball commit out of Boston, facing a Nashville team for the first time ever. He already turned us down for college, and now he hit 4 home runs in the opener of this series. Wow, they were impressive. A 3-run line drive homer in the first inning made it 3-0. A 2-run homer to right center made it 5-2 in the third. Then a 3-run homer in the fifth inning was the second of back-to-back homers with Cesar Prieto before him and made it 8-3 Memphis. He finally recorded an out, grounding out in the sixth inning, and then figured, you know what, I gotta end on a high note. Hit a 49-degree launch angle lollipop homer out to left field. It was a no-doubter, and it was way up there in the eighth inning to put Memphis at 12-4 in a game of 12-5. Wow, incredible. That is the first 4-home run game at any level of minor league baseball this season. Pretty incredible stuff from Joshua Baez, his first year in AAA. He could not have done anything better tonight. That was unbelievably impressive. 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Your totals for today's game for the Memphis Redbirds, 12 runs on 13 hits, including 5 homers, no errors. The Sounds, 5 runs on 7 hits, including 3 homers of their own. Jefferson Caro had 1 homer in the second inning, and Jet Williams had a pair, 1 in the 5th and 1 in the 9th. Caro had an RBI single as well and drove in a game-high 3 runs for Nashville in the game. The winning pitcher is Quinn Matthews, who went 5 innings, gave up 3 runs on 4 walks and 2 hits, both homers, as the starter for Memphis. Matthews' pitcher record is now 4-3. The losing pitcher for the Sound, Brett Witrowski, who went just 3 1/3 through only 57 pitches, gave up 5 runs on 5 hits, all of the runs scored on Baez's first 2 homers. So Witrowski gets the loss in his third AAA start. He's been the pitcher of record of all 3 and is now 2-1. Final score, Memphis Redbirds 12, Nashville Sounds 5. The Sounds must now go 4-1 in the remainder of this series if they want a shot at the International League first half championship. We'll go over those scenarios later in the postgame show. Coming up next, we will have the highlights and a lot of dingers for both sides, but mostly for Joshua Baez, your story of the night. Redbirds 12, Sounds 5, your final score. Max Herr is back with you after this on the Tim Leeper Roofing postgame show at 94.9 The Fan.
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0: Welcome back to Memphis, where the Sounds lose the first game of this intrastate battle. Memphis Redbirds 12, Nashville Sounds 5. Four homers for Memphis slugger Joshua Baez, Cardinals prospect. 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So in the bottom of the first inning, Joshua Baez hit the first of his four home runs, a three-run homer, to make it 3-0 Memphis. But in the top of the second, the Sounds had a runner on base with one out and an answer from their catching prospect. Sounds down 3-0 in the top of the second. Carroll lines this one to right field and deep. Baez is at the wall. He leaps and it's a home run! Jefferson Caro goes opposite field. Sounds down 3-2 in the top of the second. A nice answer early in this series. Yeah, good response by Jefferson Caro going the other way. His seventh home run of the season for the big-name Sounds catching prospect, the number 7-ranked prospect in the Brewers system. And, well, Jefferson Caro has been here a while. It was supposed to be his third year in AAA. Injuries have really only made it his second. But he's still young, and he's shown a lot of progress here in 2026, his age 23 season for the Sounds. Sounds were down 3-2, but that's as close as they'd get. Baez would hit another homer in the third. A two-run shot to right center made it 5-2 Memphis, but the Sounds had another dinger in their bats in the top of the fifth. Another 0-2 pitch. Hit hard to right field. The right fielder Baez heading back, and that is gone! Line drive dinger for Jet Williams. Sounds down 5-3 in the top of the fifth. Seventh home run of the season for Williams. And every single run in this game has been scored on the long ball. That shortened two-run deficit would not last long as Memphis got three in the bottom of that fifth inning to take it from 5-3 to 8-3. It included back-to-back home runs by Cesar Prieto and, you guessed it, Joshua Baez. They went back-to-back. New score was 7-3 Memphis, and the Sounds also surrendered a run on a balk later in the inning. So Memphis led 8-3, got three runs in the seventh, including a bases-loaded double by Jeremy Rivas to go ahead 11-3 and really put this game out of reach. But the Sounds had a little bit of fight in them in the bottom of the, or top of the eighth. Sharp ground ball again through the six hole and into left field. Lara gets the wave home. Ledbetter's throw is late. Lara scores standing up, and the Sounds are down 11-4. RBI single for Jefferson Caro. Third RBI of the game for Caro. That cut it to 11-4. Then in the bottom of the eighth inning, Joshua Baez came up again, and he did it again. The man with three homers, Josh Baez, hits another one in the air on a 3-2 to left. This might be number four. It is so high, and it is gone. A four-homer night for Memphis's Joshua Baez. He's hit line drive homers. He's hit opposite field homers. And now he hits a rainbow 49-degree launch angle homer to left field for his fourth. Man, what a show by Joshua Baez. Wow. Wow, wow, wow. Just unbelievably impressed with the 22-year-old slugger. Four homers, seven RBIs against the Sounds tonight. I know we got a lot of Cardinal fans in Nashville. That is promising. That is very promising. 12-4 going to the top. Sounds did have one more homer left in them. Jet Williams got his second of the ballgame. Seven home runs tonight. Just two for the Sounds. Williams hits it hard and deep to center. Scott on the move, and that's another dinger! Second home run of the game for Jet Williams into the bullpen in left center. Keeps the Sounds alive, down 12-5 in the top of the ninth. And that would be your final. Redbirds 12, Sounds 5, your final score. Jet Williams, two homers. Jefferson Caro, 2-for-4 with a homer and three runs batted in. But nobody's going to read past Joshua Baez on the box score. Four homers, seven RBIs as the Redbirds beat the Sound 12-5 here in game one of this six-game series. Be back with the out-of-town scoreboard, including a Brewers update. Brew Crew got a win, and Sounds call-up Cooper Pratt made his Major League debut. We'll tell you how he did, and also the pennant race for the International League first half gets updated for you coming up next. Redbirds 12, Sounds 5, your final score here on 94.9 The Fan. Oh, oh,
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0: Sounds lose 12-5 in Memphis against the Redbirds tonight. My name is Max Hurs, back with you, filling in for Jeff Hem this week. Happy to be with you. In a game with a lot of homers, it was a tough choice, but we're going to give it to Jefferson Caro. 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Sounds lose 12-5. Let's take a look at the out-of-town scoreboard tonight. First up, we'll stick in AAA for an update on our International League pennant race. This is the final week of the first half of the season. And whichever team wins the first half clinches a playoff berth and also home field advantage for the best of three International League Championship Series in September. The Sounds came into the day two games behind both Memphis and Rochester for top spot. Nashville and Memphis going to head-to-head, so Memphis increases their lead over the Sounds to three games and breaks the tie with Rochester. The Rochester Red Wings lost 2-1 against the Toledo Mudhens today in Rochester, New York. So that a good result for really both the Sounds and the Redbirds, but especially the Redbirds since they won. The tiebreaker goes to Rochester because of a couple of games that they missed. They'd have a higher winning percentage. So Memphis passes Rochester and takes a one-game lead on the top spot in the International League first half, which again will run up through this week. Toledo, and Rochester playing all week this week as well. All right, Major League scores. The Sounds parent club Milwaukee Brewers got a 2-1 win today up in Milwaukee. A couple of homers from former Sounds provide the run scoring. Solo home run in the fourth inning by Bryce Terang made it 1-0 over the Guardians. Cleveland tied it in the top of the seventh, but Garrett Mitchell hit a go-ahead and eventual game-winning solo homer straight away in the bottom of the seventh, and the Brewers beat the Guardians 2-1. Cooper Pratt was called up by the Brewers. We saw him exit the game to a round of applause in Nashville on Sunday. He hit eighth and played shortstop tonight, going 0-3, but still a great big league debut for Cooper Pratt and the first of many. Aaron Ashby, former Sound, got the win in relief. He is now 10-0 and the first major league pitcher to get double-digit wins. And it's a reliever. Welcome to baseball in the 21st century. Pretty incredible. The Cardinals are Memphis's parent club. They beat the Padres 3-2 in St. Louis tonight behind some early scoring. Andre Pallante went 7 innings, allowed 2 runs for the Cardinals. Twins beat the Rangers 12-2 in Texas. Cody Clemens hit a 3-run homer for the Twins, who are trending upward and have gotten some really good hitting recently. Trevor Larnach was 4-for-6 in that game. Home runs by Larnach and Clemens. Twins beat the Rangers 12-2. Astros beat the Tigers 4-2 in Houston. Houston gets 3 runs in the bottom of the 8th inning to go from 2-1 down to 4-2 ahead in that game. And it was former Sound Raynel Delgado providing the game-winning hit with a single in his second Major League game for the Astros. Congrats, Ray Delgado. What a moment. Astros 4, Tigers 3. The Reds beat the Mets 5-3. Sal Stewart hit a 3-run homer in the first inning. That held up for Cincy. They had 4 runs in the first. Yankees crushed the White Sox 12-2 in the Bronx. Garrett Cole, the winning pitcher there. Good to see him back and healthy. Blue Jays beat the Red Sox 6-1 in Boston. George Springer hit his 300th career home run for the Jays. Nationals beat the Royals 6-4 in Washington, D.C. Curtis Meade had a go-ahead 3-run homer in the 7th inning of that game for the Nats. Nats 6, Royals 4. Phillies beat the Marlins 8-2 in Philadelphia. Jesus Luzardo good in a win. Phillies went up big early and beat the Marlins 8-2. Other games still going. Angels lead the Diamondbacks 5-0 in the 5th. Mike Trout had a 2-run homer in that game. Rays and Dodgers scoreless in the 4th. A's lead the Pirates 4-1 in the 5th inning with 4 first inning runs in Sacramento. Orioles and Mariners tied 1-1 in the 6th in Seattle. The Rockies lead the Cubs 5-2 and are one out away from winning that game at Wrigley Field. Rockies 5, Cubs 2. And the Braves were suspended due to rain in the 2nd inning down in Atlanta against the Giants. That game will pick up tomorrow with the Giants leading the Braves 3-2 in the bottom of the 2nd with almost all that game to go. Well, there are your updates. While we have a chance, let's take 10 seconds for station identification. Nashville Sounds Baseball is here on 94.9 The Fan.
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0: That is it for our baseball coverage from Memphis tonight. It'll be a quick turnaround for the Sounds after this lopsided loss. Tomorrow's Game 2 of the series is a day game. First pitch at 12:05 here in Memphis. We'll be on the air at 11:50 a.m. Central Time here on 94.9 The Fan for Game 2 of this six-game series. Big thank you to Christian Skelton, our producer back in Nashville tonight. Happy to be with you guys here on Nashville Sounds Baseball. My name is Max Herz. Normally you hear me announcing Nashville Predators hockey. Happy to fill in for Jeff Hem this week as the Sounds workhorse broadcaster gets a week off. And, well, he missed a little bit of history tonight. On the other side, Joshua Baez, 4 home runs and 7 RBIs for the Memphis Redbirds against the Sounds this evening as the Redbirds beat the Sounds 12-5. That's all for tonight. Talk to you tomorrow late morning for Game 2 here in Memphis. Redbirds 12, Sounds 5, your final score. My name is Max Herz, signing off. 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
23: That's the first round. They're not tanking. They're not rebuilding. They're just good enough to be competitive, win a playoff spot, and not get any further, obviously. So it's really hard to put a quarterback in that 16 to 24 range. You might get lucky, guy might fall through, but it's rare to see quarterbacks who are elite prospects fall into that range. And so if their strategy is going to be, hey, let's try to take shots in the third round, fourth round, fifth round, let's trade for Justin Fields, let's take a shot on some cheap veterans. Nothing wrong with that, but Sorsby fits right into that strategy of, hey, maybe we get lucky and we unlock something here. And like you said, does not have to play immediately. Even if Aaron Rodgers is not playable this year, and if he takes a step backwards, it could be Drew Aller who steps in first before Sorsby kind of gets his feet wet at the NFL level. I'd throw another team out there that's been very comfortable taking shots on quarterbacks in the past, Philadelphia Eagles, where Howie Roseman always has extra picks to work with. We saw a few years ago, of course, very famously, they drafted Jalen Hurts in the second round when they had Carson Wentz on the roster. Didn't seem like they needed a quarterback. Well, that move turned out to be spectacular for the Philadelphia Eagles in the long run. I do think it's like the Eagles would say, hey, listen, like, this is an opportunity to get a guy we might not have access to in the first round. We can add a guy maybe to the back of our roster. He doesn't need to start. He can sit there for a year or two, and maybe in the long term, see if he's our guy. So I think a lot of teams with veteran quarterbacks, guys who are entrenched starters, might say, hey, at the third round, fourth round price, maybe a guy like Sorsby is worth a shot to be maybe our long-term backup and potential, you know, starter a couple of years down the line.
1: I know that it's almost impossible to figure out what the NFL is going to do and what kind of decisions they're going to make, but we've seen situations like this before in the past, and we've seen the NFL suspend players coming from college to the NFL. Do you think there's any chance that Sorsby could be in line for a suspension as well?
23: I do think so. Obviously, you know, the most recent appeal for him at the college level had reduced his, you know, sort of penalty down to 2 games. I think the NFL has to kind of set a precedent here, right? Because you don't want to be in a situation where you see college players who say, hey, I want to get a school. I want to be in the supplemental draft. I'm just going to bet my way into the NFL, you know, take a short suspension and then kind of be good to go. I don't think that's a precedent the NFL wants to set. So I wouldn't be shocked if we saw something more substantial. And from Sorsby's side, like, you know, I don't think there's going to be too much of a push to go against that. If the NFL, you know, lets him in the league, if he is on a team he feels good about, and the NFL says, hey, you know, you're going to be sitting your first year anyway, most likely, to send you for 4-6 games. I wouldn't be shocked if kind of all sides said that might be a good way to go about this.
1: Bill Barnwell, ESPN NFL senior writer with us here on Game Night on ESPN Radio on the all-new ESPN app. You've got a piece out right now on ESPN.com, 2026 NFL contracts, next to get a big deal at every position. We saw Mahomes reset the market once again. What does that do for a guy like Lamar Jackson, who we know right around the corner is going to be looking for that contract extension as well?
23: You know, you just send Patrick Mahomes a fruit basket, maybe some snacks. They just say, thank you, Patrick. You just made me a couple $1 million at the bare minimum per season, if not more. I mean, this quarterback market has been pretty stagnant since Dak Prescott signed his deal at $60 million a year a couple of years ago. Josh Allen didn't go over 60. Brock Purdy didn't go over 60. So Mahomes going over 60 on the course of this extension really does make life easier for Lamar Jackson, because maybe in the past, without a Mahomes extension, maybe you'll be looking at 62, 63. Now he could ask for 65, 66, say, hey, listen, got to pay me more than the top guy in the market. I'm a two-time MVP, a future Hall of Famer. Got to make me the highest paid player in football, and it can't be by a dollar or two when we're talking about $60 million a year. So I think it's going to make Lamar a little more money in the long run. I don't think it's going to be the difference between him, you know, holding out, not holding out. I think he's going to get paid in the long run, and it's going to be fine for the Ravens, but it's going to add up. You know, every time a guy signs at the top of the market, the player after him who's at the same level or pretty close is going to get paid as well.
1: Jaxon Smith-Njigba, right now, $42.2 million is what he averages a year with his new contract, so that's top of the market. What does that do for a guy like Puka Nacua, who I'm sure there's still a few questions there in L.A. with the Rams, especially after him having to go to rehab and come out of it, you know, with the situation that he had now back with the team?
23: Yeah, obviously the off-field stuff with Nacua, I think, has slowed that process down. You know, the Rams have been a very aggressive team in terms of signing players to extensions. You saw they traded for Trent McDuffie. He had an extension before Puka Nacua, who's been in the building and a very talented and successful player for them over their first 3 seasons. But remember, Q, Puka Nacua was not a first-round pick. He was a day-3 pick. And when you're a day-3 pick, there's no fifth-year option. So when the Seahawks signed JSN, he still had his fourth year of his rookie deal and a fifth-year option away from being, you know, potential free agent. Puka Nacua is a free agent next year. Mm-hmm. And the Rams have a lot of guys coming up for contracts. Kobe Turner's coming up. Byron Young's coming up. Puka is coming up. And so Rams are very incentivized to get this done. So I know you want to hold the fort. You kind of want to say, hey, listen, let's see what Puka can do. You know, what he's like on the field after, you know, like you said, sort of an uneven, kind of worrisome offseason. But just think the Rams are kind of in a position where with Matthew Stafford, with the Myles Garrett trade, they're all in. They're going to have to pay their best player.
1: What about the wide receiver in Dallas that's got the franchise tag right now, George Pickens? He's arrived at mandatory minicamp. He signed the deal, so of course he had to show up. But how do you think they play this out when Jerry and company have said that they're going to have him play on the franchise tag this year?
23: That's sort of like, you know, it makes sense for the Dallas Cowboys. They have the leverage here right now. George Pickens, he's had 1 year playing at this level. I think that's a product of being with a better quarterback and playing in a more pass-heavy offense than the offense that the Steelers are running with him. I think he's a great player. But like, this is a guy who we were sitting here last year saying, yeah, I don't know if he's even going to last the season in Dallas, given his personality, given his temperament. I think he's proven he was a great player last year, by all accounts, a very good teammate. There were no real issues there. And so I think he has to kind of prove it to the Cowboys and the rest of the NFL and say, hey, listen, I did this once. I can do it again. So if he does, I think he's going to be in great shape.
1: Do you think that they'll pay him if he does do it again, or do you think that he'll end up having to get paid from someone else? Maybe they trade him.
23: I think someone else is going to pay him, whether it be a second franchise tag in a trade or you know, a free agent signing. I just think the Cowboys have so much money tied into their top guys. Dak at 60. CeeDee Lamb's one of the highest paid players in the league. You're going to see Quinnen Williams get a massive extension after what the Cowboys traded for him this offseason. You know, this team traded Micah Parsons in part because they had so much money tied into their most expensive 3-4 players. I don't think they're going to be in a dramatically different situation if they also pay George Pickens. So I wouldn't be surprised if the Cowboys did say, hey, we got our 2 years. We traded a third-round pick for you. We'll get a third-round comp pick back. We'll let someone else kind of make the long-term investment. You know, we got what we were looking for here. I think that'd be smart for the Cowboys.
1: Well, I'll tell you what, right now, between mandatory minicamp and training camp, it's always a lot of contract conversation. Then all of a sudden you throw in the Brendan Sorsby situation, and the NFL is the NFL. They're always in business, Bill, as you know. Thanks so much for making some time for us here on Game Night. We definitely appreciate you.
23: Appreciate you, Q, anytime.
1: Bill Barnwell, ESPN NFL senior writer with us here on Game Night on ESPN Radio and the ESPN app. So with that being said, Brendan Sorsby, how many teams should be interested in him? What are they willing to give up for him? Let us know your thoughts. 888-SAY-ESPN, 888-729-3776. He's taking his talent to the NFL supplemental draft. What are your thoughts? 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

0: been about Texas Tech quarterback Brennan Soresby, who never really got a chance to be the Texas Tech quarterback. He's now taking his talents to the NFL supplemental draft, had to declare that before next week. And now he sits and waits for the NFL to approve him, which I'm sure that they will, but I'm not sure what team is going to be interested in him and what they're interested in giving up to acquire his talents when he's a guy that has been, you know, guilty of sports betting. And it's not something that had to be investigated. It's something that he admitted himself. So what is a team willing to give up? Is a team willing to bring him in to their organization is the question we asked here on Game Night on ESPN Radio on the ESPN app. SiriusXM Channel 80 and TuneIn were presented by Progressive Insurance. He's Myron Metcalf. I'm Q Myers. And Myron, we've had a lot of conversations back and forth about Soresby. We spoke with Bill Barnwell just a few minutes ago about Soresby. And, you know, it's just a lot of questions on who is willing to take a shot and what they're willing to give up when it comes to this quarterback.
1: Yeah, and I guess, you know, the ideas are kind of all over the place, but I'm still having a hard time understanding why you take the risk. Mm-hmm. If you're an NFL team, why you're going to bring that kind of a distraction onto your franchise going into next season, going into training camp, when NFL teams spend millions just to avoid every distraction possible. They will cut players. They will trade players. They will do everything they have to do to make sure that there aren't a bunch of distractions. Q, I don't know how you stop this from being a distraction if you sign them.
0: Yeah, I don't know either. It's blown my mind from the minute that this has become a story. Even while it looked like he was still going to have a chance to play college football, I just wondered how in the world that's going to be possible. But you mentioned the risk and worth the risk. Dominic Foxworth, NFL analyst on GetUp, talked about the risk with Soresby.
2: If you get him for a second, third, if you get him for a first round pick, then it's a steal. Like if he turns out to be a franchise quarterback, which a lot of people think he is, or at least shows the potential to have that you can build a program around him, it's worth it. Like it's franchise defining players, like quarterbacks with this type of talent. So I think we run the risk of underselling how big a deal this is and how much of an opportunity this may be for other teams. And I understand we have to keep in mind that he is going to be probably penalized and that the gambling stuff is huge as far as leading a team and being connected to a team in the NFL. That's huge. I don't want to underplay it, but we know that talent wins all, especially at that position. So it's a big, big deal, especially with teams who have multiple draft picks in the first round next year or teams who think they're going to be too good to be near the top of the draft. Like, they could take a shot at a guy and it could be worth the risk.
0: I don't know about a first round pick. I mean, he made it sound like you're getting a steal if you go and take the chance to get this guy and you give up a first round pick. If I'm a team, I'm not giving up anything better than a fourth round pick, and I'm even like pushing myself to give up a fourth round pick.
1: I just think we use the phrase franchise quarterback too loosely. Mm-hmm. You know, like I don't know how many franchise quarterbacks there are in the NFL right now. There's a bunch of good quarterbacks,
0: yeah,
1: who've managed to play their way into a comfortable spot. But they can lose that spot in a year. So now you're bringing in a guy who, yes, good quarterback, but we shouldn't pretend like this is a guy who threw for 5,000 yards. There wasn't like a Jaden Daniels, Joe Burrow season from this guy. He's a good prospect. And maybe he will turn out to be a good quarterback the next level. But you can't just dismiss all the other stuff. Q, I would be concerned if I'm an NFL team and you bring him in. Do the guys in the locker room still respect you as an organization?
0: Right.
1: Like, this is an individual who, if he had done the things that he did in college in the NFL, he'd never be allowed to play again. And yet you're bringing him in. It just doesn't feel to me that it's worth the distraction. Because I assure you, if you sign Brennan Soresby, there's going to be a whole bunch of people coming to all your press conferences, all of your training camp availability. There's going to be a whole bunch of people hovering around your franchise queue that wouldn't otherwise be there just to ask you about him. Are you ready for that as a team? Are your players ready for that? Those are the questions you have to answer.
0: I mean, he's got, you know, ability with his legs, right? He ran for 9 touchdowns last season. You know, he only threw 5 interceptions at 27 touchdown passes, 2,800 yards. So I could see the appeal. I've said it many times. I've said I don't know if the juice is worth the squeeze for every reason that you just mentioned. Like, I could sit here and throw what he's done and how well he's done at the collegiate level and what that can do and maybe translate to the NFL. But, Myron, I'm in Vegas. I cover the Raiders. They just drafted a guy that went undefeated in college football, won the Heisman, and a national championship. And there's questions of, can he be a franchise quarterback?
1: Yeah.
0: You know what I mean? And he's squeaky clean. There ain't nothing you got to worry about when it comes to Fernando Mendoza. And everyone keeps saying, yeah, but you have to show me. We don't know. Yeah, it looks good. It sounds good. We all think he's going to be really good. But until you actually see it, you don't know. So I don't know how people could just fast track and say, oh, he's going to be really good in the NFL. Because who knows what's going to happen when you translate from college to the league?
1: Yeah, no, you don't know. You're guessing. Maybe you're hopeful. But you don't know for certain. And listen, Texas Tech went to the court system. And they find a way to put him on the field, get him eligible to compete through a bunch of court injunctions and legal moves. And they eventually said no. And I know Brendan Sorsby said that he decided he wasn't going to play college. Let's be honest, Q. Texas Tech ultimately realized, wait a minute. Our league is going to be against us if we do that. You can't take that risk. So Texas Tech made that move. And now you're an NFL team and you're like, ah, no big deal. The thing about Brendan Sorsby is I think there are two things that are the worst things that you can do in terms of affecting a game.
0: Mm-hmm.
1: Gambling and steroids.
0: Right.
1: And to put a guy out there, you are going to bring a cloud of suspicion onto your organization where every single play, every single busted play, every single weird move, every single tough loss, there's going to be a whole bunch of people going, why did that happen like that? Why did he throw it that way? And I think that's the thing that an NFL team just shouldn't put themselves in a position to have to deal with.
0: I mean, it feels like it's magnitude times, 100 when it's the quarterback,
1: yep.
0: Right? I mean, we could look at a wide receiver like a Calvin Ridley and say, okay, that was bad enough. And, he was suspended for a year for that. But that was a wide receiver position. The ball doesn't necessarily have to come his way. The ball might not necessarily ever go his way, right? Yep. That's one. And he was out when he was doing that, right? I mean, he wasn't, playing. He was injured. But there's no excuse, right? I mean, the NFL makes it very much known that you're not allowed to do this. You're not allowed to go to a sports book. You're not allowed to be gambling on premises, on site. You're not allowed to even be in the parking lot and be on your sports book app. Like, none of that. Basically, you just can't do that. And that's going to be a question. And then on top of that, you combine the fact that you're a quarterback,
1: yeah.
0: The guy who touches the ball on every single play, and you're expected to be you said it before, the face of the franchise. The face of the franchise is coming with a bunch of questions. That is going to be a tough pill to swallow for any organization.
1: Yeah, and again, just the constant questions. Like, you can't control people asking questions about Brendan Sorsby. And an NFL team is going to do it. I guarantee it. If they sign him, they're going to tell all the media, hey, don't ask him about this. You know what we're going to do? We're going to ask him about it. And not just him, Q. We're going to ask all your rookies about it. We're going to ask all your vets about it. We're going to ask your front office guys about it. Every single Sunday, Q, we're going to say, hey, this guy's a history of gambling, and now there are people who wonder if the outcome of this game was impacted by that. You can't run from that if you sign him. That's what you are welcoming into your organization. That's the storyline of your team. That's the thing that everybody's going to focus on, and it'll be your fault. I just don't know why NFL teams that spend so much money, invest so many resources into avoiding distraction, would invite this one into their locker room.
0: And on top of that, it doesn't do him any favors.
1: Zero.
0: You know what I mean? I mean, like, yeah, he's going to the league. He gets to play with the game that he wants to play. But he's also, that attention is going to be on him, not for what he's doing on the field in a positive way, but what he's done in the past.
1: Exactly.
0: So that's not going to do him any favors. And you want to talk about, the stress and the, just the anxiety and everything that comes with that. That doesn't help him out. And, oh, by the way, he's a young guy trying to learn the NFL game.
1: It's a lot.
0: It's hard enough when you're trying to, when you're squeaky clean. It's hard enough when you're Fernando Mendoza just to learn the mechanics of playing quarterback in the NFL, let alone having this heavy weight on your shoulders as well.
1: Every single game, that's what you're going to have to deal with if you sign him.
0: Again, I say it all the time. I don't root for anyone to fail. I don't root for anyone not to have a job. Teams are going to have to ask themselves, is the juice worth the squeeze when it comes to Brendan Sorsby? He's Myron Metcalf. I'm Q Myers. Coming up next, we talk the Carolina Hurricanes as they won the Stanley Cup. This is Game Night on ESPN Radio.
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0: Softball is back for season two. 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
1: West Virginia rolls Troy. I'm Q Myers. West Virginia dominated Troy in an elimination game at the 2026 Men's College World Series in Omaha. The Mountaineers secured a commanding 12-0 shutout. With the victory, West Virginia advanced to the Men's College World Series semifinals, and they ended the Trojans' historic first trip to the College World Series. Now West Virginia advances to take on North Carolina. And Georgia defeated Texas 2-0. Longhorn pitcher Luke Harrison, he was on fire early. Went 5 2/3 innings, struck out 11, only allowed two hits, but one was an RBI double to Trey Phelps to put UG up in the fifth. That proved to be the game-winning run. They scored another one in the seventh for good measures. Georgia will take on Oklahoma on Wednesday, a team that they lost to on Monday night. World Cup action, France beat Senegal 3-1, and Mbappe scored two goals in that victory. Norway topped Iraq 4-1, and Argentina defeated Algeria 3-0. Messi not only became the first man to play at six World Series, but also scored all three goals for Argentina. The hat trick was Messi's 11th of his international career, but first at the World Cup, and he's now the oldest player to score three goals in a game at the tournament. Came off late in the second half to a rousing ovation from the crowd at Arrowhead Stadium. For more scores and analysis, check out ESPN.com and the all-new ESPN app. Coming up, more game night with Myron Metcalf and me, Q Myers, here on ESPN Radio and the all-new ESPN app.
2: Coming up on the Wednesday edition of Unsportsmanlike with Chris Canty, Michelle Smallman, and me, Evan Cohen, we'll continue to react to Brendan Sorsby's decision to enter the supplemental draft. Plus, I'll tell you which team should consider taking him. It's Unsportsmanlike, 6 a.m. Eastern, right here on ESPN Radio, ESPN 2, and ESPNU.
1: Get back to your calls. We'll get back to your tweets on Brendan Sorsby, and if there's a team out there or multiple teams out there that should be interested in him as he takes his talents to the NFL supplemental draft, and if they should be talented

0: juice following that game four victory. What were your thoughts?
1: They had to go six games against Utah. They had to go six games against Anaheim. They got lucky with that sweep against a broken down Colorado team. But then you look over on the other side of the bracket, and Carolina's got two sweeps and a five-game series, including the longest break between two series that we've seen in 107 years in the NHL. So by the end of the Stanley Cup final, you saw a team that had its legs, that was as healthy as you could be at this point in the season, and you saw a Vegas team that not only was unable to kind of keep up with the with what the Hurricanes are doing defensively, but also was starting to really feel the injury bug. They lost William Karlsson, their second-best center, in Game 5. That severely impacted the line. Mitch Marner, who only had one assist in the last three games of the final, despite being the playoffs' leading scorer. It kind of, the house of cards, to use a Vegas allegory, started to fall down a little bit towards the end of that series.
2: Greg, I want to watch. I don't know who's going to stream the series about the Golden Knights, but I feel like it's a drama in the making because John Tortorella is now not coming back. All of the changes that this franchise has endured. What's going on with the Knights, and what's their future after losing the guy who just got them to the final?
1: Yeah, I'm with you, man. Give me the 8-part prestige TV series on the Golden Knights tomorrow, and I'm watching it. So Tortorella, it was an interesting case because obviously he comes in 8 games left in the regular season to kind of like give them a kick in the behind, which is what he did, and he did fine. I mean, I think he got a little bit outcoached in the Stanley Cup final by Rod Brind'Amour. In particular, they used to dominate the second period. They outscored him 9-1. In the second period, in the first, I think, 4 games of the series. And then in the last 2 games of the series, they got outscored in the second period, 3-0. So one team was making adjustments, and I don't think Tortorella's team made enough of them. But, you know, to your point, the announcement comes out today officially that he's not going to be back as head coach. It seems like a very temporary situation. Tortorella never really talked about the idea of staying long-term there. So now they're in the want and need of a coach. It sounds like their minor league affiliate coach, Ryan Craig, could be the guy they call upon. I don't know if that is the right guy for the gig or if they should go shopping for somebody with a little bit more prestige. But then there's questions about the roster. Rasmus Anderson, offensive, they traded for, who they have a handshake agreement with on a new contract extension, and based on the way he played in the playoffs, they might be looking to either let him walk as a free agent or flip him at some point because I didn't think he played all that well. And then, you know, they've got some other question marks around the lineup, too. It's going to be a real fascinating offseason for a team that honestly is never satisfied even when they win the Western Conference.
0: There's no doubt about that. Satisfaction is something that is not in their vocabulary. They don't know anything about that. I can tell you that firsthand. Again, Greg Wyshynski, ESPN senior NHL writer with us here on Game Night on ESPN Radio on the ESPN app. On the other side of things, when it comes to the Hurricanes, I mean, they were just a machine. It felt like every time the Golden Knights scored, Carolina scored two. What is it about this Hurricanes club and the way that they were able to handle their business?
1: Well, you nailed it, which is the big difference between this team and the teams that would kind of like top out in the conference final is they finally had those guys that could score big goals at big times. They've been chasing that type of player. In fact, they traded for a guy named Mikko Rantanen last year from Colorado who ended up not wanting to sign long term. So they immediately traded him after 13 games to the Dallas Stars as a deadline. And those two trades gave the Hurricanes almost all of the offense that made a difference in this playoff run. Taylor Hall, who scored the opening goal in Game 6, came over from Chicago in that Rantanen deal. Logan Stankoven, who was his center and led the team in goals, came over in that Rantanen deal. The money they freed up by not signing Rantanen went to Nick Ehlers, who had, I think it was at last count, 9 points in 6 games in the Cup final. So, you know, they couldn't get over the hump offensively. They couldn't score a big goal when they were losing close games against teams like the Florida Panthers, you know, in all these years that Brind'Amour has been the head coach. But finally they had enough offense. And like you said, it the idea that the Carolina Hurricanes could, you know, score 3 goals in a matter of like a minute 30 in that one game is something you never expected from them. But ultimately it was their offense combined with that suffocating defense gave them the cup.
2: I'm here in Minnesota, and there are a lot of people who are excited about the future of the Minnesota Wild. I'm curious, Greg, who's a team where maybe they start the year next year and we don't necessarily believe they're a contender, but by the end of the season, they might be in a position to be a real threat to get to the Stanley Cup Finals?
1: Well, there's a couple of interesting ones that weren't invited to the playoff party. I mentioned the Florida Panthers before.

0: before. Obviously, back-to-back Stanley Cup championships did not make the dance this year because of some big long-term injuries, including to their captain, Alexander Barkov, who didn't play a game this season. They're going to be rested and ready, so not exactly an off-the-radar team, but a team I expect is going to have a huge bounce back next season. I'm intrigued by the Utah Mammoth as well. That's a team that Vegas knocked off in the first round. That seems like the kind of young team that needed a little bit of a taste of the playoffs to understand what it takes to win. And they also have a lot of young assets they could trade this offseason to improve that roster, maybe take a big swing at somebody. And if they end up doing that, I think there's a lot of talent on that roster where we could be looking back at this brief appearance in the playoffs as a real formative one for Utah.
1: Greg, are you expecting the West to be better as far as overall record this upcoming season as opposed to what it was this year where the Golden Knights wouldn't even have made it into the playoffs if they were in the East?
0: I expect it should be. Like, I think Utah will be, again, like a better team. I think Anaheim will continue to improve as their young players learn a thing or two about playing defense. We're all waiting to see exactly what Edmonton pulls out of their hat as they count down the days until Connor McDavid can leave as a free agent. It's still a very challenging conference over in the Central. Obviously, Colorado is going to be fine once they get healthy. Minnesota, you mentioned, they're going to be good. Dallas continues to be good. There's a lot of talent out there and a lot of teams you have to challenge for. And I think that's, you know, one of the intriguing subplots of this playoff run for Vegas, as you guys know, is they fired their coach, Bruce Cassidy, and then they wouldn't let him interview with the Oilers. They're like, nah, he's still under contract and we're good, which is not the way things usually work in the NHL. And there's a reason for that, which is that they don't want to let an asset that could help our division rival, help out a division rival. And so they're within their rights, the NHL said, but it just goes to show you that the West is a dangerous place if you're the Vegas Golden Knights and you don't want to give anybody an advantage if you don't have to.
2: Greg, how much of a storyline will Connor McDavid's future be going into this season?
0: Oh, it is already. It's huge. I mean, like, he's got two more years left on his contract. Basically, the understanding is that he gave this team a window to win within these 2 years, and then last season, where obviously things didn't work out very well for them because because he was basically on one leg by the end of the season. So there's a lot of intrigue about what Edmonton's going to do with their lineup. A lot of talk about them trading defenseman Darnell Nurse, who's been a mainstay on those McDavid teams for years, kind of underperforming in the playoffs, and he's requested a trade. But the real intrigue for the Oilers right now, as I mentioned, is the coaching position. After they struck out in trying to get Bruce Cassidy, they've been trying to figure out a way to sign Mike Babcock, who was the longtime coach of the Detroit Red Wings and Team Canada and the Toronto Maple Leafs. Problem being, though, is that the NHL is going to investigate this guy because he was accused of looking at players' phones last time he was trying to coach in this league with the Columbus Blue Jackets, ended up not coaching a single game for them, resigned in shame before the season. But because he resigned, the NHL didn't look into it then. They're going to look into it now, and we'll see what they come up with. But, you know, in such an important offseason for them to try to figure out what to do around McDavid and Leon Draisaitl to maximize this window, having this level of uncertainty about their coaching position is not good.
1: It's always some drama, right? It's the best reality show ever. It's called sports, Greg, as you know it. Well, Carolina, congratulations to them. They earned that Stanley Cup. And, well, we'll see what happens, you know, with the draft. We'll see what happens in free agency and how everything shakes out. Greg, great stuff as always, my man. Thanks so much for your time. We appreciate you here on Game Night.
0: Anytime. Thanks for having me.
1: Greg Wyshynski, ESPN senior NHL writer with us here on Game Night alongside Meyer Metcalf. I'm Q Myers, 888-SAY-ESPN, 888-729-3776. Coming up next, we get your calls, Big Mike, Chance, and more. Brendan Sorsby, should teams be interested in him? 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
1: Focus on wanting to be a member of the Miami Heat. Oh, Windhorst, you've never sounded sexier. Whisper that sweet sexiness into my ears. Wendy's going to be so creeped out.
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0: draft pick will be awarded him, but then give up that draft pick in the 2027 NFL draft. Should a team have interest, and what should they be willing to give up is the question that we ask at 888-SAY-ESPN, 888-729-3776. Alongside Myron Metcalf, I'm Q Myers. It's game night here on ESPN Radio on the ESPN app, SiriusXM Channel 80, and tune in. 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Let's go out to the great state of Texas, talk to our guy, Big Mike. Big Mike, welcome to game night. What you got for us?
1: Hey, what's up, Miles? Hey, how you doing?
0: Chilling.
1: What's up, Q? What's
0: Chilling.
1: Up, Q? Hey, I'm going to tell you, let me just go ahead and tell you, man, there's no team should be interested in, but there will be two. But let me say this. If you are alcoholic and then you go to alcoholic, you know, rehab, and then you come out, you think the first job you should get is a bartender?
0: No, not
1: well,
0: at all.
1: How does that make sense?
0: Right. I
1: agree. That makes sense. So, you know, you got this guy, you know, bartender controlling all the alcohol. Quarterback can control all the plays. And he's an addition, so I don't understand how that makes any sense. But I'm telling you, for two teams, Cleveland Browns, it didn't make sense with Deshaun Watson and the Jets. They're another franchise that really don't make any sense. So it might be. I don't know. So, yeah. I don't know, man. What do y'all say?
0: Hey, Big Mike, good, really good call. And that's the thing about it. And again, not to make light of the subject, but, you know, if you're addicted to anything, you're always addicted to that. It's an everyday fight, right? Mm-hmm. An everyday fight. Even if you go to rehab and you come out and you feel good about yourself and you're on the straight and narrow, you could be on the straight and narrow 5, 6, 7 years, and still it's an everyday fight. That's why everyone that goes through something and gives something up and maybe goes through some kind of rehab, they celebrate 1 year like sober, like Big Mike is talking about, 2 years sober, 3 years, because that's a big deal.
2: Yeah.
0: And that's something that they have to fight every day. And that's why this isn't as easy as just, hey, man, I got a problem gambling. I'm going to go to rehab and, oh, I'm good now. It doesn't work like that.
2: Yeah, you know, and I think to that point, too, Q, why does he have to play football?
0: Mm-hmm.
2: Like, there are a lot of times young athletes, young people in general get into situations like this, and we don't say, man, how do we get them back to where they were before?
0: Right.
2: Like, only in sports do we say we got to get them right back to the place where they played before all this happened. But why is that the number one concern? I just think he's in the middle of something that's only going to add to whatever pressure he's already feeling. There's pressure on every quarterback at the NFL level. Young quarterbacks face more of it than anybody else, any
0: Absolutely.
2: Of the other rookies. You add this element of it and the scrutiny and people questioning the integrity of his behaviors, of the organization that signs him. Q, I just don't know why an NFL team would bring that on, would add that to their plate.
0: And what's worse is the young man probably just wants to play ball. You know what
2: sure.
0: I mean? Like, just wants to play ball and doesn't want all the extra added hoopla that's going to go on around him. The problem is, Myron, that extra hoopla is going to come along with it. There's no avoiding it. There's no way. Can you imagine him on the road? What's the crowd going to be chanting on 3rd and 18?
2: Yeah. Well, and you know, if something goes wrong in the game.
0: Yeah.
2: If there's something fishy in the game, I think that's the thing where you are going to have to constantly defend him.
0: Mm-hmm.
2: You're going to have to constantly say, this guy's good. Like, it's going to be something that happens and becomes a storyline.
0: Mm-hmm.
2: And now, again, your teammates are being asked about it, and it just becomes the theme of the season. I don't think Brendan Sorensen is worth all that.
0: Right, and you know, to Big Mike's point, he was saying maybe the Browns, maybe the Jets. I think that there's a chance, and obviously we don't know what the season's going to hold for those two teams, but I don't think that they're projected to be a great team. So they probably will just go with what they have right now and feel comfortable going into the 2027 draft that's supposed to be loaded with quarterbacks, have all their draft capital, have the pick of the litter of who they want to select, and not have all the extra baggage to go along with it.
2: Yeah, because like at the end of the day, is this guy coming in and automatically changing your franchise?
0: Right.
2: Or is he just another good prospect who might turn into something?
0: Right.
2: Unless he's a guarantee, I just don't know how you bring him to your organization. You talked about Fernando Mendoza, who's accomplished everything.
0: Yep.
2: Who looks to me like already at this stage of his career is a great leader.
0: Yep.
2: Like, I don't think there are any questions about that in terms of Fernando Mendoza. And like you said, Q, it's going to be hard for him.
0: Right.
2: He's facing questions and scrutiny about whether or not he can excel at this level and succeed at this level. What do y'all think Brendan Sorsby's going to see?
0: Mm-hmm.
2: I just don't know why you put a dude like that who's already in the fire, why you just pour more gasoline onto what he's already experiencing.
0: And maybe it's going to be a team that's not expected to have a bad season but needs a quarterback. Like when we were talking to Bill Barnwell, the Steelers, he thought that that was a team that made a lot of sense because they're expected to be good, but yet they need a quarterback at some stage of the game. And maybe this is a guy that they could sit there and let him sit behind Rodgers, let him sit behind the others that they have in the room right now, and then give him a chance. I don't know. Again, I'm just spitballing, throwing some teams out there that could be in line. But what says you at 888-SAY-ESPN, 888-729-3776. Let's go out to Alabama and talk to our guy, Chance. Chance, welcome to game night. What you got for us?
3: Yes, sir. So, real quick, I mean, why would a team take a chance on him, right? He was projected to be a high first-round pick, I believe. If all went well, I think if he would have entered the draft, he would have been a first-round pick last year. So, if you can go out there and bid, what, a fourth-round pick? I think that's the lowest. I'm not 100% sure, like, the highest or lowest bid, but I know it's a fourth-round. If you throw out a fourth-round pick and you win him, man, you take that risk. Who cares if he doesn't start right away? If you hit on him, it is Tom Brady. Yes, Tom Brady was a fifth-round pick. If you don't, oh, well, it was a fourth-round pick. The guy was projected as a first-round. You take that chance. Someone signed Watson.
2: Yeah, nobody said Tom Brady. I mean, I respect it, but like nobody said, we got to stop this.
3: No, I'm just saying he was in the fifth.
2: No, I get what he said. We got to stop Q making every guy who gets a first-round grade Tom Brady, Peyton Manning. But like it's so hard to get a starting spot mm-hmm. in this league.
0: Right.
2: It's hard to get a backup job. Like, it's hard to get a spot on an NFL roster, period. There are a bunch of guys who were first round, second round picks who didn't do anything in the NFL. Never made the roster as a leader, Q. So I don't think we can exaggerate Brendan Sorsby. Was he a good prospect? Yes.
0: Right.
2: He has never been viewed as a sure thing. And now he's not a sure thing who gambled on games he participated in.
0: Mm-hmm.
2: Like, you can't just separate that from the talent or even the potential.
0: And Brady was a sixth-round pick, number 199 overall, by the way.
2: So I mean, come on, man.
0: You know, he's an exception to the rule, right?
2: Yes.
0: That dude, you know, he's extraordinary. He didn't come into the league with this kind of situation hanging over him. But I understand what Chance is saying. Take a chance on him. If you get him for a lower-round draft pick, if he pans out, great. If he doesn't, that's okay, too. But draft picks are valuable, man. And, you know, a fourth-round pick that he's talking about giving up, you know who was a fourth-round pick? Max Crosby.
4: Question for you guys.
2: Great players.
0: Right.
4: Real question. If and this is no knock on Sorsby, but if he was that good, right, like everybody's talking about how good he is, he's been in college for 4 years. Why he didn't come out this year in a draft where there was arguably not supposed to be any high-caliber level of quarterbacks?
0: Well, that was the point, you know, when Chance was saying he probably would have gone in the first round, I was thinking that's how he would have gone in the first round because, like you said, Cam, there wasn't a whole lot of quarterbacks. It was Mendoza. Even Simpson was a first-round pick because of supply and demand. So Sorsby easily could have been a first-round pick in this year's draft. Again, just because you're drafted in the first round, there's a graveyard full of first-round picks that never panned out.
2: Yeah, but and you know, unless you're a sure thing, like you want a young player coming in, developing, growing, he's in training camp, he's taking reps, and all we should be talking about is, hey, how's that player developing? Mm-hmm. Like, that should be the only thing you're saying about a young quarterback in an NFL training camp, day to day. Hey, Fernando Mendoza, what's he working on today? How is he improving? Maybe he's taking a step back. How is he adapting? Those are the only things we should be saying about young players in this league. Q, that's not what we're going to say about Brendan Sorsby.
0: Right.
2: It's going to be all of the other stuff that he can't run from. Texas Tech said, we're out.
0: Right.
2: They
0: had everything on their side saying that they were okay to be in.
2: And then the Big 12 said, are you sure?
0: Right.
2: How much do you like being a member of this league?
0: Right.
2: And they said, no, we can't handle that. That's too much for us. Too much of a distraction. Too much is coming with this.
0: Mm-hmm.
2: Why would an NFL team be in the same situation at a magnified level, Q? Because the questions aren't going to stop. Is it worth it?
0: No, even if he sits for a year, just say the Steelers get him, and he sits for a year. Then next year, hey, Brendan Sorsby, here he comes. Hey, well, first thing going to be asked about, how's everything going in the, you know, with the sports betting? How comfortable is this organization with him going on? You know what I mean? Like, that's going to be a narrative no matter if he plays right away or if he waits a year. I mean, that's just the reality of it. 888-SAY-ESPN, 888-729-3776. We continue to hear from you next. He's Myron Metcalf. I'm Q Myers. It's Game Night on ESPN Radio, the ESPN app, SiriusXM Channel 80, and tune in.
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11: Here is your latest Middle Tennessee weather. Wednesday will be sunny with a high near 93. South-southwest winds will increase to 10 to 15 miles per hour in the afternoon, with gusts up to 30. Overnight, a slight chance of showers after 5 a.m. Thursday brings a 90% chance of showers and thunderstorms by afternoon, with a high near 91 and heat index values as high as 98. 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
1: World Cup actions come to a final. I'm Q Myers. Some matches that went final earlier. France beat Senegal 3-1. Mbappe scored two goals in that victory. Norway, they topped Iraq 4-1. And Argentina, they defeated Algeria 3-0. Messi not only became the first man to play in 6 World Cups, but also scored all 3 goals for Argentina. That hat trick for Messi was the 11th of his international career, but the first at the World Cup. And he's now the oldest player to score 3 goals in a game at the tournament. He came off late in the second half to a rousing ovation from the crowd there at Arrowhead Stadium. In the NFL, Saints defensive end Cameron Jordan will end his career with the New Orleans Saints after signing a 1-year deal during the team's minicamp on Tuesday. It's his 16th NFL season. It likely will be his last. He posted a video on social media that at the end of it said, "One final season." And he was a first-round pick out of Cal in 2011, has 132 official sacks, which is a team record since the stat became official back in 82, ranks first in franchise history with 175 tackles for loss, fourth in pass deflections, fifth in forced fumbles, and 10th in fumble recoveries. And he's running it back one more time for the New Orleans Saints. In the Men's College World Series, West Virginia dominated Troy in elimination game 12-0. With that victory, West Virginia advances to the semifinals. The Trojans' historic first trip to the College World Series comes to an end, and West Virginia will take on North Carolina. Georgia defeated Texas 2-0. The Longhorn pitcher, Luke Harrison, was fantastic on the night for 5 2/3 inning when he had 11 strikeouts. He only allowed 2 hits, but one was an RBI double to Trey Phelps that put UG up in the 5th. 1-0. It proved to be the game winner. Georgia tacked on another run in the 7th. They'll take on Oklahoma on Wednesday, a team they lost to on Monday night. For more scores announced, check out ESPN.com and the all-new ESPN app. Coming up, more game night with Myron Metcalf and me, Hugh Myers, here on ESPN Radio.
2: 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It's Unsportsmanlike, 6 a.m. Eastern, right here on ESPN Radio, ESPN 2, and ESPN U.
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1: We've been taking your calls on the Brendan Sorsby situation, the quarterback that has taken his talents to the NFL supplemental draft. What teams, if any, do you think should have interest in him, and what should they be willing to give up, which is probably the more important question. What are you willing to give up for Brendan Sorsby and his talent as he goes to the NFL supplemental draft? 888-SAY-ESPN, 888-729-3776. He's Myron Metcalf. I'm Q Myers. It's game night here on ESPN Radio on the ESPN app, SiriusXM Channel 80, and TuneIn. 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Let's go out to North Carolina. Let's talk to our guy, Kyle. Kyle, welcome to game night. What you got for us?
5: Hi, thanks for taking my call, man. I guess my only question is what happens if a team catches him betting on something that isn't, like, stat-related? He's betting on maybe a coach being fired or a player being released or even how long the national anthem is. With how diverse betting could be now, I just think it might be hard for a team to even take a chance because he could be betting on something as small as the weather, and that might even get him in trouble. If you've met anybody with a gambling addiction, you know just how bad it gets.
1: So, facts.
5: Thanks for taking my call.
1: Kyle, great call. I'm here in Las Vegas, so I'm already knowing. Yeah. I'm already knowing, man. I mean, and gambling addictions come in all kinds of shapes and forms, right? It all doesn't necessarily have to be sports betting, but Kyle's right. There's so many different things, prop bets that you could bet on that could become a problem. And, you know, again, I'm not saying that he's going to revert back to the ways that got him in trouble, but I'm also not saying that it's impossible to do that because we know how difficult it is to, you know, stay clear away from that kind of situation when you do have a problem that you said is a problem.
6: Yeah, and there are people who deal with that addiction who are just, you know, people who are fans of sports and kind of fall into it. He was on the field with the opportunity to change the outcomes of games.
1: Right.
6: Like, that to me is what's different in all this. You hear a lot of people say, oh, these were all small bets. To me, that's an even bigger issue. It was like an obsession. He could not stop, clearly. And he's in a position to actually try to sway the score, sway the line. I think an NFL team has to consider all of that if they're going to sign him.
1: No doubt. No doubt. It feels like a very slippery slope. Again, you think about the talent. You think about a guy that is in the most important position in football, which is the quarterback position. Every team is thirsty for a quarterback. But as I mentioned at the top, man, is the juice worth the squeeze when it comes to a scenario like this where sports betting has been, as you mentioned earlier, one of the two worst things that you could do when it comes to the outcome of a game?
6: Yeah.
1: Right. There's a lot of things that you could do that are bad, terrible acts, and a lot of folks get second, third, fourth opportunity. Hell, we just saw a video today of Rashee Rice running out of jail.
6: Mm-hmm.
1: Right? Leaving jail, running, SUV is rolling. It's like one of those, hey, hop in, doors open, jump in, you know?
6: Yeah.
1: And like, many could say he probably shouldn't have got another opportunity. What he did in his car could have taken out plenty of people, could have, you know, injured plenty of people, could have killed people.
6: Mm-hmm.
1: And it's just so wild that sports betting is looked at, as you mentioned, you know, one of the like two worst things that you could possibly do when there's so many other things that have been greenlit and okay, that's all right, we'll give him another opportunity because he can still play. This seems like the ultimate extreme where I don't know if you could bounce back from.
6: But I think all the things you just listed, Q, are the conversations that teams are having that are considering Brendan Sorsby.
1: True.
6: They're saying this is a league full of redemption stories, full of guys who have done some terrible things and changed their careers and still got opportunities. Second, third, fourth, fifth chances for some of these guys. Mm-hmm. So I think maybe that's how they'll rationalize it, but those are still things that happen off the field. To put Brendan Sorsby in charge of your team or maybe getting that opportunity, how do you convey to fans? How do you tell fans everything's legit on the field? Q, I don't think you can, and as a result, you're going to be answering questions about him every single Sunday.
1: Let's go out to Missouri, talk to Ant Dog. Anthony, welcome to Game Night. What you got for us?
3: Oh, you guys kind of touched on a little bit of what I was going to say. A majority, according to what I've been reading, ESPN's own reporting say a majority of his bets were when he was a true freshman at Indiana and didn't even play in the games. Mm-hmm. I know there's still some negativity on the betting on games, but you got guys that have been found guilty of assaulting women, and then there's chatter of guys like Henry Ruggs that actually killed a woman driving drunk.
1: Yep.
3: And is talking about trying to make a comeback when he gets released later this year. I think the kid, he was 18 when he made those bets. The majority of them is a true freshman. I think you might have to give him a chance. As far as compensation, I wouldn't go above a third round. And a team that I haven't really heard a lot about possibly looking at him is maybe the Arizona Cardinals.
1: Mm. Yeah, they got a quarterback situation. Thanks for the call. Really good stuff. They did draft Carson Beck, but, you know, who knows? Maybe he's the guy. Maybe he's not the guy. You know, they could be a team that's interested in him. They also could be a team that just has a really bad season and decides that, you know, there's going to be a handful of quarterbacks that they could be interested in this upcoming draft in 2027 instead of wasting their capital on a guy that they have questions about. Just go ahead and take a chance on a guy that at least they feel like, you know, is cleaner as a prospect than Sorsby is right now.
6: Yeah, I feel like you take a chance on a guy who maybe he's undersized. Like maybe you don't know how he translates to this level. Mm-hmm. Maybe take a chance on a guy who's a step slow,
1: right,
6: and people question his mobility. Those are the chances that we usually talk about when it comes to the NFL draft and to young prospects. This is taking a chance on a guy who did something that is as bad as you can do when it comes to things on the field.
1: Mm-hmm.
6: And the caller, I understand he did things when he was young and that a lot of this was he was 18, 19 years old. Whole lot of 18 and 19 year olds in this world did things that we didn't give them another chance for, that they cost themselves the rest of their futures, and we don't ever think twice about it. Why is this any different? I think he did something that questions how he will affect the integrity of the sport and any franchise that signs him. I don't know how you can overlook that.
1: A fourth-round pick, let me put this in perspective real quick, and then we'll go to Utah and talk to Gary. The Raiders just used a fourth-round pick on Jermaid McCoy, the cornerback out of Tennessee.
6: Who's pretty good.
1: Who's really good. Now, you want to talk about a steal.
6: Yeah.
1: Now, that's a steal, and the reason why he dropped from being a top-10 pick to the fourth round is because of injuries.
6: Yep.
1: Now, that's one where you say, hey, you know what? I'll go ahead and give you a fourth-round pick because I'm getting a first-round corner. Let's just say, who's the first round corner that's who's a really good one.
6: Man, a bunch of league guys. Any first round.
1: Just pick anyone. You know what I mean? Like, you're getting that talent at a fourth round pick. Now, again, the injuries that he sustains and the questions that, you know, teams have, the reason why he dropped are reasonable. And they're a good, you know, cause for concern. But if you take a chance on a guy that, you know, may not have a long career, maybe he plays 4 years and he's really good. He plays out the entirety of his contract. He's really good, but his knees won't hold up for a second contract. You got four really good years, four first-round talent years out of a guy that you got for a fourth-round price. That's a steal that you're willing to take.
6: Yeah, and we all know this. There's no cornerback in Brendan Sorsby's situation that would have been picked.
1: Right.
6: There's no linebacker. There's no edge rusher. There's no center. It's only quarterback. Like, this is the only reason we're having the conversation is because he's a quarterback. If he was a wide receiver, we wouldn't be having this conversation. Everyone would say there are too many good wide receivers out there to put yourself in this position. So he has the luxury of playing a position where people go, man, if he's good, he can change your franchise. And he can also change your franchise for the worse. Because whatever GM does this, if this doesn't go well and this becomes a disaster, I hope you're renting and I hope you didn't buy, because you're going to be in trouble and you're going to be held accountable.
1: 888-SAY-ESPN, 888-729-3776. Go out to Utah, talk to Gary. Gary, welcome to Game Night. What you got for us?
7: Hey, guys. Great to talk to you. Your show is excellent. The insight is superb. Anyway, love it. This is a different perspective on the gambling issue. And it's one where I think the gambling industry would hate Sorsby being a quarterback, because he controls so many things. He can influence prop bets. If he makes a decision that changes a lot of bets that are on the line for that particular game, I can't believe that people would support the gambling industry, knowing that somebody out there can potentially change their bets, not because he couldn't make the play, but because he doesn't want to make the play. And that just seems to me to be a situation where a lot of bettors would stay away from a Sorsby game, because he could influence their bet and make it negative. And it's all his choice.
1: That's a great perspective, Gary. Yeah. I mean, it really is. And I think that's valid. I mean, I don't think that you could shoot that message down, that there are going to be people, if I'm thinking about placing a bet on his game, I might think twice and say, well, I don't know, man. They're favored by 10 in this one. That, you know, they might only end up winning by 3. There might be a late pick 6. You know what I mean? Like, I mean, how do you know? If I'm messing with my money, money breaks up families.
6: It does.
1: You know what I mean?
6: It does. And I think the caller makes a really important point. Q, how much time is the NFL going to have to spend convincing people that everything's okay if he's on the field?
1: Right.
6: Like, how much time is the NFL going to have to spend saying, hey, yes, he's out there. Yes, there's this pass. There's nothing wrong with the integrity of this game that he's playing. Like, when you commit financial fraud, nobody gives you a job at the bank. You can go work in other places.
1: Right.
6: But you don't get to get out and suddenly say, I want to work in the banking industry again, because it's just sort of universally recognized that you've done the thing that cost you an opportunity to work in this particular industry. And I think steroids and gambling are in the same category when it comes to sports.
1: That's a great point that you bring up. Real quick, let's go to Alabama, talk to Randall. Randall, welcome to Game Night. What you got?
8: Well, I'm going to kind of agree with the gentleman that just called. And locally, they were talking on the radio, like, you know, who says he don't just throw a pick six? And then if he does, well, then everybody's looking at him like, was that for a prop bet? Or was that for, you know, I'm just really not that good. But my solution to this whole problem is NFL skips on him. He should go serve his time in UFL. Let's make sure he can actually be a player, number one, because nobody actually knows if he can play against talent. Number two, make sure he can do what he's supposed to do as a player and a professional, And if he succeeds at that, and then maybe somebody needs to go take a chance on him. But, you know, I'm blessed to have a second chance in life, but it also didn't come easy. You know, that's something you have to work for. You have to get people to trust you again. And I feel like that's the only way he's going to be able to do this.
1: That's great. Hey, Randall, fantastic
6: that's
1: call,
6: excellent.
1: Man. Yeah, I'm really glad that you were able to chime in and give that feedback. And you're right, man. Second chances on life are never easy, right? And so sometimes you got to go above and beyond the call of duty to make that happen and prove your worth. And I had someone that was pretty smarter than me today, tell me hat. They told me hat. Humanity, authenticity, and trust.
6: Mm-hmm.
1: Right? That mm-hmm. all plays into what we're talking about right now.
6: It is, and I think the call makes a really good point.
1: Mm-hmm.
6: If you can put him on a practice squad, if you can sideline him, keep him out of the spotlight, maybe that's the route you go. But to try to have him play right away in the NFL just feels like a bad move for everybody involved.
1: He's Myron Metcalf. I'm Q Myers. 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
2: The Fan. And coming up Wednesday, we'll continue to react to Brendan Sorsby's decision to enter the supplemental draft. 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

0: 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Want to get into some NFC bold predictions that we're going to roll out super early, man. It's only mid-June, but we're going to roll them out early because that's how we get down here on game night on ESPN Radio on the ESPN app. But to help us do that, we're going to ask our guy Cam. Woo, Cam, to help us out here. He's going to throw some predictions at us. We're going to decide if we're rolling with them, we're rejecting them, and why. Cam, go ahead, take it away.
1: All right, we'll start with the Eagles. We know they got rid of A.J. Brown. Jalen Hurts and the Eagles do not win a playoff game. How you feel about that, Q?
0: Ooh, that is a bold prediction. If they don't win a playoff game, who's going to stop them? No, I reject that. I think that they'll get one. I don't think this is a Super Bowl team. I think they're going to have to learn the new pieces that are around them. They brought in a lot of new pieces, at the wide receiver position, some new weapons for Jalen Hurts, and they have a new offensive coordinator. So that's going to take some getting used to as well. But I do think that their defense is going to be strong enough to help them get to the playoffs. Ooh, you said don't win a playoff game. I think they'll get one, and then they'll be one and done.
2: Yeah, I mean, I think we keep looking at it as kind of what's happened with the offense. If healthy, that defense will be pretty good. Mm-hmm. And they play a style offensively where I just think in the early rounds, they're just hard to stop. You know, they can run the ball down the field and stop you defensively. I think they get at least one game. I reject that.
1: Okay. Here's a very bold prediction here. The Cowboys make the NFC Championship, Myron.
2: Is it 1995? Is there? You mean in 2026?
0: 1996.
1: Quinn Williams. They got a little help on the defense.
0: Yeah.
1: Dak Prescott's a good quarterback.
2: They're better defensively, but I just think there are so many teams ahead of them. You know, the Cowboys' improvement on defense will be the story, and we got to see it materialize for a full season, right? But there's so many teams that I would put ahead of them in that conversation. So I reject that. No way. I don't think they make the NFC Championship.
0: I don't think they make the NFC Championship a game either. I want to know what George Pickens is like on the franchise tag.
2: Yep.
0: I mean, I know that's more money than he's made in the league. I get it. That's a good chunk of change, but it's a one-year deal. Nothing's guaranteed after that. Is he going to turn into George Pickens that was in Pittsburgh, or is he going to be who he was in Dallas last year trying to get that big bag? So I have questions about that. There's a reason why the Steelers let him go. Myron brought it up earlier in the show about distractions. That was his name in Pittsburgh, and there's a reason why they moved on from him. So I'm interested to see how that plays out in Big D, so I reject that as well.
1: All right, Q, I kind of made fun of it during the break, so I ask you. I won't say Super Bowl. But can my Falcons at least win the NFC South? Do they have that chance?
0: No, I think the Carolina Panthers are going to win that one. I like what they did. I like how they're building. I think Bryce Young is a winner. I like how he's battled through adversity, being benched and then being brought back. I think that they're going to continue to grow. I thought they had a really good draft, and I think their head coach, Dave Canales, is figuring it out. So I believe that Carolina is going to win that division, and I don't see two teams from that division making the playoffs. So I reject that as well.
2: Yeah, I think they can. I wouldn't pick them either. But only because
0: I think they can. I don't think they will.
2: But only because I don't know your quarterback situation. You know, I don't know what
0: neither
2: to anticipate at the most important position on the field. Like, I don't know what you're going to get out of that. And that, to me, is what's holding the Falcons back. And that may take some time to figure that out. So I can't count them as the NFC South champion without knowing that.
0: So far, we've had three rejections as we're giving our NFC Bowl predictions here on game night on ESPN Radio on the ESPN app. And, of course, that third one probably hurt our guy Cam.
1: Yeah, y'all ain't right, man. Y'all supposed to be my boys, and y'all supposed to have my back, man.
2: I need to know more. I need
0: honest.
2: More information.
1: We had a three-way tie last year.
0: You I know. and see, because you are our guy, I want to make sure I'm as honest with you as possible.
1: I can appreciate that. Well, I need you to be honest about this. Myron, the Lions, do they make the NFC Championship again after missing the playoffs last season?
2: No, I don't think so. I think there's so many teams that have made progress, even in that division. I mean, they can finish fourth. That's not a crazy idea because of how good that division is. And that's not even talking about the NFC West and all the talent there. And I think the Eagles are going to be better than people realize. And maybe there's a team like Carolina that emerges from the NFC South. I say no. I don't think they're an NFC champion. I think they'll struggle to get into the playoffs.
0: I think either the Lions or the Bears are going to be in the NFC Championship game.
2: Okay.
0: I think one of those two teams, and I know that's not the question, so because I have to pick one, maybe I'm believing the Bears hype after seeing what they did year one, even though the schedule wasn't the strongest schedule. I think that Ben Johnson and Caleb Williams are going to continue to grow. Now, there is questions since DJ Moore is not there. Does Roma Dunze take that next step, right? I mean, does Luther Burden take that next step? He's a fantastic wide receiver, yeah, but DJ Moore is that guy, man. He was that veteran, so I have a couple questions there. I think one of those two teams are going to make the NFC Championship game.
2: You got to pick one, Q.
0: No, I'm going to say no. I'm going to reject it. I'm going to just go ahead. I'm going to reject it again like Mutombo. No.
1: Do we got time for one more? Todd Bowles, is he fired before the season is over?
0: No. I'll just go ahead and jump right in there. I never root for anyone to get fired ahead of time. I like Todd Bowles as a coach. I know that last year at the end it got a little squirrely. I thought that there was a chance he was going to get fired in the offseason. He didn't. I think he has 1 year to figure it out.
2: I think he does get fired. Oof. I mean, I just think this NFL lacks patience.
0: In season?
2: I think it could happen. Okay. I just think this NFL lacks patience, and I won't be surprised if this thing falls apart, considering the success they've had in past years.
0: It's going to be interesting to see if Baker Mayfield gets a deal done before training camp, because I think some of that's going to play into this, right? How happy is the quarterback? How happy is the team around him? Are the pieces all fitting in where they need to go? And then that'll really start to tell you how this team is going to play things out and how this season goes. But I hate when coaches get fired midseason, but it's a possibility. I just say no, it won't happen for Todd Bowles. That's the NFC side of things. What about the AFC side of things? Our bowl predictions come up next here on Game Night on ESPN Radio, the ESPN app, SiriusXM Channel 80, and tune in.
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0: I'm Q Myers. All the World Cup action is in the books for the day. France, they beat Senegal 3-1. Mbappe scored 2 goals in that victory. Norway, they topped Iraq 4-1. And Argentina defeated Algeria 3-0. Messi not only became the first man to play at 6 World Cups, but also scored all 3 goals for Argentina. He was an absolute machine. The hat trick was Messi's 11th of his international career, but first at the World Cup, and he's now the oldest player to score 3 goals in a game at the tournament. He came off late in the second half to a huge ovation from the crowd there at Arrowhead Stadium. In the NFL, Saints defensive end Cameron Jordan will end his career in New Orleans. He signed a 1-year deal during the team's minicamp on Tuesday. It's his 16th NFL season, and as he posted on a video on social media, it's probably his last one. He highlighted it as one final season. He was the Saints' first-round pick out of Cal back in 2011 and basically has every record that you could have with the Saints. 132 official sacks, a team record since the stat became official in 82. First in franchise history with 175 tackles for loss. Fourth in pass deflections, fifth in forced fumbles, 10th in fumble recoveries. That is Cameron Jordan. And the Men's College World Series, West Virginia rolled Troy 12-0. West Virginia advances to the semifinals where they'll take on North Carolina. And the Trojans, they end their historic first trip to the College World Series. And then later on, Georgia defeated Texas 2-0. The Longhorn pitcher, Luke Harrison, he was fantastic through 5 2/3 innings. Had 11 strikeouts. He only allowed 2 hits, but one was an RBI double to Trey Phelps that put Georgia up in the 5th. It proved to be the game winner. Georgia tacked on another one in the 7th, and now they'll move on to take on Oklahoma on Wednesday, a team that they lost to on Monday night. For more scores and analysis, check out ESPN.com and the all-new ESPN app. Coming up, more Game Night with Myron Metcalf and me, Q Myers, here on ESPN Radio.
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0: All right, so we went all the way bold predictions, NFC style, earlier here on Game Night on ESPN Radio on the ESPN app. SiriusXM Channel 80 and tune in, presented by Progressive Insurance alongside Myron Metcalf. I'm Q Myers. So now it's only fitting, Myron, that we go bold predictions,

0: Erickson, who led the league in sacks for a few years in a row. Their defense wasn't worth the salt to the point they didn't decide to pay that guy. Matter of fact, their defense was so bad that they allowed that guy to walk for nothing. So, yeah, until they could prove to me that that defense is going to be really good, and, oh, by the way, Joe Burrow's going to stay healthy all season long, I've got to reject that.
1: I mean, I got a question about Joe Burrow's durability. I mean, just because of the hits he's taken over the years, that defense is something you question. I question the coach. There's just so many unknowns that I don't think they're back in the AFC Championship. I think they'll struggle potentially just to be a playoff team.
0: You know, the funny thing is, you mentioned the coach and you don't trust the coach. Who would have thought, you know, a handful of years ago when Zach Taylor took over Cincinnati, that he'd be the guy in 2026 that is the longest running coach in that division?
1: That's incredible. No one would have predicted that.
0: Right. Nobody would have said that that was going to be the case. But here we are, right? No Mike Tomlin, no John Harbaugh, and Kevin Stefanski's in the ATL. That's wild.
1: Incredible.
2: Lamar Jackson, Myron, will win his first Super Bowl of his
1: career. No, I'm not doing it. You're not going to get me on the Lamar Jackson train. I'm off of it. I decided after last season. I can't do it. I just can't do it. There's no reason to believe that Lamar Jackson is going to do something else. Will he be an incredible player during the regular season? Yes. Will Baltimore be in a position to get a top seed again? Yes. Will I trust him in the playoffs? Absolutely not, and you should not either. So, no, I can't attach myself to Lamar Jackson getting to a Super Bowl. I've decided to withdraw my name from that conversation.
0: Cam, what Myron just did is what happened. You know, I don't quote very many movies, but what happened in Boys in the Hood, right?
1: Yeah.
0: Right? Trey's in the back of the car, right? They going to look for the dudes, right? It's about to go down. They're about to put that work in.
1: Yeah.
0: Hey, yo, Doe. Hey, yo, Doe.
1: Yeah.
0: Pull over, man.
1: Pull over.
0: Pull over, Doe. Let me out.
1: Let me out.
0: What? Let me out, Doe.
1: Yeah, drop me off. Drop me off. I can't do it.
0: Myron said, I'll walk back home, man. Yeah. I'll walk back home with the blood on my shirt, blood on my pants. I ain't in the right spot. I got to get home, man.
1: I'll figure it out. Drop me off.
0: Yep. Hey, look, what he said. I'm right there with him. We move on here on Game Night on ESPN Radio and the ESPN app. I don't trust him in the playoffs.
2: Man. Dang, two-time MVP, man. That
0: regular season.
2: That hurts. Yeah.
1: Should have been a third. Can't do it.
2: Regular season. All right, Q. Would the Colts be interested in Brendan Sorsby?
0: Oh, now that's interesting. We spent a lot of the evening talking about Brendan Sorsby and what team is willing to put in a claim for him. And, you know, originally I'd say no, but now I think about the quarterback room and think about Daniel Jones coming off a torn Achilles. Think about Anthony Richardson still there. I don't know how long. Maybe he could sit for a while. And maybe they're not a team that's in the spotlight where everyone's just talking about them and focusing on him. That might be a place to stash him. I've rejected everything, so I might as well roll with something. Sure, the Colts will be interested. Somebody's going to be interested in him. That's what I know. Somebody will be interested in him. I'm glad it's not a team that I have to cover because it'd be a conversation that I have to have all the time, and I don't want that to be the case. But, yeah, okay, you got me. I'm getting out the car with Myron. I told Doe to pull over, but I'll go ahead and ride this one out.
1: I just don't, you know, the new Irsay regime, I don't know that she's going to allow a player with this kind of clout over him to come into this organization in just her second year as the owner. I mean, she clearly hands-on.
0: Mm-hmm.
1: I just don't see them as an organization with a history of adding players in this position. I say no.
2: All right. I had to think of which one I wanted to
0: Cam
2: get
0: Cam decided
2: up
0: he was all right. He was tapping out. He was out the car, too.
2: I'm hearing the conversation.
1: Cam, you want Atlanta to sign Sorsby? Is that what it is you want?
2: All right. Next one.
0: Hey, I know I'm from the Bay, but we ain't ghost riding the whip here, are we?
2: So I got a good one. I got the next one. The Chiefs. Myron, will they reclaim the throne in the AFC West? Just the AFC West.
1: You know what? It's crazy to think that if somebody said that a year ago, right? You'd be like, of course, you know, this is the team. And now, I mean, Denver, if Bo Nix, you tell me, is back and gets healthy in time to play enough of the season, I do think Herbert gets better. I just have to believe he takes the next step and is better down the stretch. I think you got a Raiders team that's going to be better. I say no. I don't think you know, Mahomes.

0: Mahomes, who's obviously, who knows when he's back and what he'll look like when he is back. I just don't think Kansas City is that team anymore. I think the run is over in this version of the Kansas City Chiefs. I think Mahomes will be back on top.
1: Yeah.
0: I just don't think he'll be back on top with this group.
1: 9 wins is what I think Kansas City is going to get this year. I just feel like that they're a 9-10 win team, and I don't know if that's going to win the division. The division is a very tough division, and to Myron's point about the Raiders, I'm not the foolish guy that thinks that they're going to go win the division, but I do think that they're going to win a game or two in the division. And that could determine who wins the division. You know what I mean? Like, yeah, you go and say they beat the Broncos or they beat the Chiefs, that one game in the division could change things. That could affect the other three teams that are going to be battling it out for the division, right? The Chargers as well. I think they're going to get better with Mike McDaniel there as the offensive coordinator. I don't know how that dynamic is going to work between him and Jim Harbaugh, and I don't know how long he's going to be there. But we do know that that offense, at least in the regular season, is normally really good. Now, it's not a tough offense, right? They're more finesse,
0: yeah.
1: Right? But that's just who they are. You know that they can score points in the regular season, so they're going to be a tough out as well. So, no, I don't think that the Chiefs win the AFC West. I think it's wide open like some old school TV and tennis.
2: All right, guy, that's kind of continued to disappoint me each and every year, especially this past year. Josh Allen misses the NFC Championship again, Q. AFC Championship.
1: Yeah, who do I think is going to make it?
3: Man.
2: Ooh, I got y'all here.
1: Yeah, you do.
0: This is the AFC Championship. Huh.
1: This is a tough one. This is a tough one. I don't think New England's going to be there again. I think they're going to take a step back. Baltimore, we already counted out. I think Houston's there. I like Houston a lot.
0: Ooh. I can see. I think the Ravens are out. I agree. Patriots. I don't know if the Broncos repeat. You know, there's a lot of questions.
1: They have a new offensive coordinator, Davis Webb. How does he change the game? How is he different than Sean Payton? Is it better? Is it worse? Do they pick up on him really quick? You know what I mean? Do they get better? Their defense is going to be solid. Will be really solid. So I'll say that the Bills, they have a new head coach. You know, Joe Brady goes from being the offensive coordinator to the head coach. There's a lot of pressure there. I'm saying they're gonna miss the AFC Championship for sure.
0: I'll put them in it just because I can't think right now of who I would definitively say is ahead of them. I've knocked out the Ravens. I don't think the Patriots are there. I got questions about the Broncos and you know what Bo Nix looks like post injury. I don't believe in teams like Kansas City. I'll put them in there because I just don't have a better answer as to who.
2: No Jacksonville. Jacksonville almost knocked them out last year.
0: Well, you're just saying AFC Championship. Team. You're saying getting back to the AFC Championship. Yep. So Jacksonville could be there with them.
2: They could. I have the Bills missing it. Okay. I don't. Who is their wide receiver one this year?
0: But isn't that the question
2: every year?
0: And a lot of times with them?
1: I mean, DJ Moore.
0: Now, Stephon Diggs, I think, obviously was a player that they missed, but Josh Allen is always dealing with that, I think.
1: Right. I like DJ Moore, though. I think he's something that Chicago's going to miss. I think he's going to be a welcome addition there in Buffalo. I have questions about the health of their defense because it seems like their defense is always injured.
0: Yeah.
2: All right, I got one last one. I already know Q's answer, but I have to put a bold one in there. I love this team, but they won a bunch of one-score games last year, and that's never a good thing. Exactly. The Texans, do they miss the playoffs, Myron?
1: No, I just said I put them in the championship game.
2: Myron.
1: I just put them in the championship game. So they don't miss the playoffs. Their defense is what carries them. And I think C.J. Stroud plays a lot better. That's why. I think that what we saw at the end of the season in the playoffs, the way that they took a dip out, I don't think he plays like that. I don't know what was going on. I don't know if he was in his head. I don't know if something was going on in his personal life. He just was not playing well. He was turning the ball over at such a high rate. I don't think that he does that this year. And, oh, by the way, in the draft, they added Caden McDonald onto that defensive line, a guy that I was a very big fan of coming out of Ohio State. They grabbed him in the second round. I think he just makes that defense even nastier.
0: Yeah, that defense is so good that C.J. Stroud would have to be so bad for them to miss the playoffs, I think. But it's not a crazy idea. I'll put him in, but give me a day to think about it because they might be out. I'm not a C.J. Stroud believer. He's lost something, Q. I don't know how to describe it, but you know when a player just has lost something and you can just tell? Like, this is not the same C.J. Stroud we saw 3 years ago.
1: He still hasn't got paid yet, right?
0: No, they got. I mean, they got to make those decisions.
1: He better find it quick, then. If he hasn't got paid,
0: he better find it.
1: Yeah. Okay. Well, there you go. Those are our bold predictions, AFC style. I believe in Houston. Myron's on the fence. CJ Stroud, you better find your game and find your confidence, brother, because you need to go get that paycheck. Make that money. Don't let that money make you. He's Myron Metcalf. I'm Q Myers. It's Game Night here on ESPN Radio. Coming up next, we show love to the ones that deserve it. 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
2: He's Myron Metcalf. 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
4: Nothing can stop me. I'm all the way up.
2: We'll start out in the Men's College World Series taking place in Omaha. Third-ranked Georgia, sixth-ranked Texas. Trey Phelps, top of the fifth.
5: One swing here, giving the lead, and that is the one swing off the bat of Trey Phelps, who looks up. He heads to second. The throw is not there, and he is safe. And there is some of that Phelps edge.
4: Nothing can stop me. I'm all the way up.
2: Highlight courtesy of ESPN. That proved to be the RBI double that Georgia needed. They ended up tacking on another run in the seventh. They win 2-0. They advance. Trey Phelps, he gets the go-ahead RBI double against Luke Harrison, who was pitching to Jim Myron earlier in the night.
6: It just means more. I mean, the SEC proved their dominance in other sports as well. I mean, you're seeing that. You saw that tonight. Just a bunch of SEC teams just showcasing that it ain't just basketball and football with that league.
2: And I'll say this when it comes to Trey Phelps. He looked like he was going to walk off the diamond there in Omaha and go straight to the Ludacris show. He had the biggest chain I've ever seen for a baseball player around his neck, the number one. It literally looked like he was going for that number one spot like Luda said back in the day. So, you know, he was doing it really big. And when I mean really big, I'm talking about that chain was really big and chunky. Now they go on. They'll take on Oklahoma. They lost to Oklahoma on Monday night, so that should be a really fun game. 16th-ranked West Virginia taking on Troy. Troy making their return to the Men's College World Series. They need to get a dub. West Virginia had other ideas.
7: 3-2. In the air. Left center field for Kelly. Back onto the warning track. And the ball's gone. 3-run shot, Gavin Kelly. And the signature moment.
4: Nothing can stop me. I'm all the way up.
2: Gavin Kelly with the 3-run home run for West Virginia. That highlight courtesy of ESPN. That put him up 5-0. Myron, all they needed was one. They end up blanking Troy 12-0.
6: Yeah, I mean, what I love about this level is you can see exciting games where it's back and forth the whole game, or you can see a situation like this where the game just kind of gets out of hand. And I think that's what happened to Troy when West Virginia kind of offense kind of exploded the way that it did.
2: No doubt. So now West Virginia, they advance to the Men's College World Series semifinals. They'll take on North Carolina. And Troy, they go home, but they still celebrate the historic first trip back to the College World Series. So a really good season for Troy, even though it ended in defeat, 12-0 to West Virginia. Again, showing love to the ones that deserve it here on Game Night on ESPN Radio, the all-new ESPN app, turning our attention to Major League Baseball, the Mariners, the Orioles, the Big Dumper.
8: Man, what a moment for here. McCall did a big fly. Pitch on the way. Swinging a line drive into left center field. Falling fast. That's going to drop in a base hit. Here comes Robles. Emerson rounding third. The throw to the plate. He slides. He's saved. Two runs are in. Welcome back. Cal Raleigh off the IL. A single. In the left center field. Robles scoring easily. Colt Emerson bringing home the bail. Scores from second. And the Mariners have the lead. 3-1.
4: Me, I'm all the way up.
2: Highlight courtesy of Seattle Sports, 710 a.m. Cal Raleigh, the big dumper, comes back from the IL and gets the big hit that drives in the runs. That is the separator. The Mariners win 3-1.
6: That's one way to come back after that off the IL, and he certainly did it with class and with style, man. He's just one of my favorite players to watch because of moments like that can always happen with him.
2: Yeah, no, he's definitely a lot of fun to watch, and you're starting to see, you know, some of the teams in the AL start to make some moves. Like Seattle, there was, for the longest, there was only like four teams that had winning records. Now you're starting to see a few more teams catch up to the party and have a winning record. Right now, the Mariners, they're one of those teams as they lead the AL West by a game in front of the A's. Speaking of the A's, they took on the Pirates, and, well, the A's can hit. Pitching, well, that's kind of a question at times, let's say it like that.
0: Alvarado ready to go. And his 2-1 swing fly ball to the right field corner. This ball is going to ding out of here. Home run. He hit it right over that 5-foot wall in right. Brandon Lau with home run number 18. The Pirates have their first lead of the ninth here in the ninth inning in West Sacramento. And the Bucks fans here in California love it.
4: Nothing can stop me. I'm all the way up.
2: Sports Radio 93.7, The Fan, and there's the Pirates' victory over the A's. They were up 4-0, but as I said, pitching is always questionable with the A's. They give up the lead. The Pirates get it done.
6: I mean, I feel like you always know that there's going to be 4 or 5 homers in an A's game. It's going to be exciting, but to your point, they're always vulnerable for something like this.
2: Man, look, they just played 6 games here in Las Vegas. Obviously, they'll be here in 2028.
6: It's hot.
2: And there's the ball flies out of the park here in Vegas. It's open air. It doesn't have a roof. When they open up their stadium in 2028, it will have a roof, so we'll see what it looks like then. Myron, in 6 games, there was a combined 104 runs scored.
6: That's amazing.
2: The Colorado Rockies
6: love that
2: or
6: you hate that.
2: Right, exactly. The Rockies put up 23 runs the other day. Colorado has never put 23 runs up at Coors Field, where the ball flies out of the park, too.
6: That's incredible, man.
2: 104 runs total combined in 6 games.
6: Sounds like a video game. Like, who would believe that?
2: Nobody. Nobody. Showing love to the ones that deserve it here on Game Night on ESPN Radio and the ESPN app. What about the Angels and the Diamondback? Welcome back, Mike Trout.
9: Here's the pitch. Trout blasts one to dead center field. This one is well hit, and this ball is going to hit off the yellow line, and I believe it went over and hit the wall. That's going to be a home run to dead center by Trout. That's a 2-run shot.
4: Nothing can stop me. I'm all the way up.
2: Angels Radio, AM 830 on the indecisive call. If it was a home run or not a home run, it's called a home run. The Angels win 7-0 over the Diamondbacks.
6: It's called a home run, and Mike Trout is looking like he's headed to his 12th All-Star game, which few have been able to achieve that. The quiet superstar, right? Doesn't talk a whole lot, but just been consistent for more than a decade.
2: Yeah, and it's really nice to see him out there and being healthy. Yes. Right, because we realize and we appreciate how talented that dude is when he's out there healthy and playing. And again, he's a guy that's not making a lot of noise. He's not making a stink about his team not being great. He's just going out there and playing and trying to do the best that he can. And they're not good again. 30-44 overall. They're dead last in the AL West. But Mike Trout, it's good to see him. The Dodgers, the Rays, Shohei.
10: He will kick and come home. And Ohtani swings, hammers it deep to center field. This ball heading back toward the wall. Gone! It's a home run. Shohei Ohtani, home run number 15. And the Dodgers get on the board. It is 1-0.
4: Nothing can stop me. I'm all the way up.
2: AM 570 LA Sports on the call. That's all they needed. Dodgers 1, Rays 0.
6: I hate that we have made Shohei Ohtani like a normal thing because we're so used to it.
2: Right.
6: So we're not shocked anymore.
2: Right.
6: We're not surprised, but this is still like watching Babe Ruth in 4K. It's unbelievable the things he's able to do.
2: It's awesome, man. I mean, he's one of those guys that you have to stop. If you see him coming to plate, I don't care what you're doing, stop and watch. Yeah. Because he's about to do something pretty special. That's why he is a show in Shohei Ohtani. He's Myron Metcalf. I'm Q Myers. This has been Game Night here on ESPN Radio. Coming up next, Sports Center All Night with Jay Reynolds on ESPN Radio and the ESPN app.
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14: Here is your latest Middle Tennessee weather. Wednesday will be sunny with a high near 93. South-southwest winds will increase to 10 to 15 miles per hour in the afternoon, with gusts up to 30. Overnight, a slight chance of showers after 5 a.m. Thursday brings a 90% chance of showers and thunderstorms by afternoon, with a high near 91 and heat index values as high as 98. 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
1: One swing here, giving the lead, and that is the one swing off the bat of Trey Phelps, who looks up, he heads to second. The throw is not there, and he is safe.
0: A superstar sweepstakes is on.
2: At this point, if the Miami deal was going to happen, why hasn't it happened by now? Miami's wanted him back since 2020. It's been 6 years of identifying that he's the guy that fits them and they're the team that fits him.
0: Shining on a world stage.
3: We can argue all we want about Messi, Ronaldo, Pele, Maradona. Lionel Messi is the greatest soccer player that's ever lived.
0: Trade talks heat up on a diamond.
4: Nobody can't use the best pitcher in the world. That's the thing about the trade deadline. Everyone can use a pitcher. Everyone can use the guy who you would pick if you have one game to be pitched in modern baseball. That's Derek Skubal.
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5: You don't have to give up a lot. 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
6: 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The latest from the World Series straight ahead. We're still in the group stage of the World Cup. We're getting all kinds of storylines, like in Group J. No relation. Argentina, 3-0 shutout of Algeria on Tuesday. Lionel Messi with a hat trick, scoring in the 17th, 60th, and 76th minute. 16 career FIFA World Cup goals. First career World Cup hat trick. He'll be 39 next week, so he breaks the record of Cristiano Ronaldo as the oldest to score a hat trick in the World Cup, and he does it by about 6 years. Also means he's old enough to have played against former U.S. men's national team member Taylor Twellman, who seemingly had miles of trainer's tape on his wrists when they matched up in 2007.
7: When you go up against Argentina as a center forward, you got to be prepared that you're not going to touch the ball. So I had to tape my wrist and get ready for a boxing fight. In all seriousness, this is the best way to describe this game to people. He wasn't even wearing number 10 yet. He was wearing number 18. Ooh. And when he touched the ball, there was an aura around him. If you fouled him, immediately you had four of his teammates around you. It was unlike anything I had experienced. And for anyone that wants to Google and research that team, you're talking about legitimate players in Argentina football history. And yet they all revered to some player with long hair playing on the right side wearing number 18. None of us had any idea who he was, and now we all do. It's crazy to think about 20 years ago.
8: To be still this fit and have that gear still, that is at least a little bit surprising, no?
7: It is to me, Scott. It really is. And yet, I can't put myself in his shoes, but I try to articulate what this guy went through. The first 12 or 13 years of his international career, everybody said Argentina cannot win with Lionel Messi. They don't have the supporting cast. They can't get any kind of result. And yet you look at the last 4 or 5 years, they can't lose with him. Now, granted, he may be a little bit older and a little bit wiser, maybe even a little bit smarter off the ball. Everyone talks about how he walks, but yet he's a mathematician while everyone else is doing addition and subtraction. He's doing multiplication and division 3 or 4 steps ahead. And yet he's 38, going to turn 39 in about a week from now, to score a hat trick after coming to Major League Soccer 2.5 years ago, lighting the league on fire, leading World Cup qualifying for Argentina for the first time in his career, Scott. It's almost as if winning the World Cup in 22, now he's playing with house money. There's no pressure on him. There's no expectation. There's a real freedom to him. And dare I say, he's unplayable.
6: Messi becoming the second man to score five FIFA World Cups after Cristiano Ronaldo. 24 career goal contributions at the World Cup, 16 goals, 8 assists. He passes Pele for the most all-time. Messi scoring in 5 straight World Cup games dating back to 2022. He's the first player to play in 6 different World Cups. Argentina gets the win on Tuesday, 3-0 over Algeria. In from Group J to Group I, Norway, a 4-1 win over Iraq. Erling Haaland with two goals in 20 touches in his World Cup debut for Norway. They win by 3 over Iraq. France, meanwhile, a 3-1 win over Senegal. Kylian Mbappe with two goals. 14th World Cup goal with France, now tied for the third most in World Cup goals in history. Former U.S. men's national team midfielder Dax McCarty.
3: I mean, anytime you win a World Cup at the age of 18, the expectations for your career are going to be through the roof. And by and large, Mbappe has delivered on exactly the promise that everyone assumed that he had. It's been a difficult go for him, actually, at Real Madrid, the biggest club in the world. He has been great. He's been scoring goals for fun. He scored 42 goals this year, and yet still he gets criticized from people who want more from him. So, look, he is one of the faces of world soccer. He is the face and the captain of the French national team, and he's still just 27 years old. You just can't say enough about this French team. It's built around him. It's one of the most talented generations that they've ever had, and he is absolutely the focal point, the key to all of it.
6: Mbappe with 58 international goals. His second goal on Tuesday was from more than 30 yards out, making it the farthest of his 14 World Cup goals. France gets the win on Tuesday. The World Cup update brought to you by Gusto. 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Right now, SportsCenter all night. Team USA came away with a win in its opener in group play Thursday. Their second matchup coming against Australia. Earlier on ESPN Radio, Bradley Wright Phillips, former player, current MLS studio host, he was on Unsportsmanlike.
9: I think all round the United States have a better team. They have better players. Having said that, it's not a given that they go and win. I think the problems for United States will be Australia in transition. So then when the United States have the ball, if they don't score early, when Australia attack, United States are not in, you know, their defensive structure, the pace could hurt them. But other than that, if they score early, I think it's going to cause huge problems for the Australian national team. I just want to talk about that performance of the United States against Paraguay. They were very good to start the game. Everybody thought because it's on home soil, they have pressure on them, it could be tough. Mm-hmm. They dealt with that. They scored. They took their chances, which was very impressive. The main players, what you need in a World Cup, Pulisic, Weston McKennie, Tyler Adams, Balogun, they all showed up. And I like that. But then at the end of the game, you know, when Paraguay scored, a lot of teams would get nervous, you know, and start to change their game. They didn't. They managed the game well, saw it out, and even scored a great team goal at the end from Gio Reyna. So I saw a lot of things in that game where they got tested, but they answered the question.
6: One question that remains to be answered is whether Team USA will have Christian Pulisic when they take the field on Thursday. Back to Dax McCarty.
3: Level of concern, one being no concern, 10 being he needs to amputate his leg. I'm going at about a 2 right now. I think Christian Pulisic is going to be completely fine. He has said so himself. Mauricio Pochettino has said so himself. He strained off to the side because they're just managing his reps. This is fully just a management of a player who, quite frankly, has been a little bit fragile in his career, but also a guy who looked unbelievably sharp in that first half against Paraguay. He was the most dangerous player on the field. He ran at that Paraguay back line, unbalanced them anytime he got on the ball. And look, when you're nursing a little bit of a knock, a little bit of a kick, I think Mauricio Pochettino, he did the right thing. The game was in full control from the U.S. men's national team. Don't push your star player any more than you need to.
6: USA Australia coming up on Thursday. Second match in group play for each. SportsCenter all night, ESPN Radio to baseball. The field is being whittled down in Omaha. Elimination game on Tuesday for Georgia and Texas.
1: The one swing here can give him the lead, and that is the one swing off the bat of Trey Phelps, who looks up, he heads to second. The throw is not there, and he is safe. And there is some of that Phelps edge.
6: Earl Ravage on ESPN. Georgia breaking through and scoring the first run in the fifth inning, and then taking a little bit of a gamble in the seventh.
1: This one is up, and it is shallow left field. Rodriguez is out there. They bang into each other. Here comes the runner from third. Black. He is. Safe is the call. Safe is the call. What a throw by Rodriguez. And I'm sure Schlossnagel and company will look at it.
6: They took a look at it, but the call was confirmed. It's a sacrifice fly. Georgia goes up 2-0 at that point, and that's the final. Georgia wins it over Texas 2-0. Texas eliminated. Georgia advances to the bracket final to face Oklahoma on Wednesday. That'll be 7 o'clock Eastern on ESPN. 53rd win of the season, breaking the program record of 52 when set when they won the national championship in 1990. Trey Phelps, 2-for-5, the go-ahead RBI double in the fifth inning. First extra base hit since his home run in the regional final against Liberty when he wound up being ejected for taunting. This time, he wound up with a post-game interview with our Chris Budden.
10: Trey, congratulations. Before the fifth, there have been a couple frustrating at-bats for you in Omaha. What changed?
11: I think just staying with it. I came in after my second at-bat and I struck out. And Kobe was like, you look good. I was like, I know. I'm about to go do something special. So it was just being able to stay with it, I think, is our biggest thing, because stuff like that is going to happen when you're playing a good team. So just being able to keep my composure and keep my energy up.
10: What did Wes Johnson tell you today about staying Trey?
11: Wes came up to me right before my first at-bat, and he said, you know, whether you go 0-for-5, 5-for-5, I don't care what you do. I always love you, and I just want to see you do it and have fun. And kind of just took that today and just have fun no matter what happened.
10: I think most people would look on paper and see Georgia, Texas, we're going to have a scoring affair. What about the job that your pitching has done throughout this week and tonight in Omaha?
11: Yeah, I mean, they've been doing well all postseason. They've been doing a good job of just keeping us in games. They did a great job even yesterday, even though we lost. Aoki did a really good job going the whole game. That was the first time I think we went to the pen all tournament, if I'm not mistaken. So, yeah, they've been doing such a great job and just leaving it on us to get it done in the batter's box.
10: Wes said we just want you guys to have some fun today. We get Sour Power up here. How much more fun are we having now?
11: Oh, yeah, we're about to have a lot more fun. I see the guys are about to start flooding over here. So Sour Power is probably about to get thrown everywhere.
6: They'll enjoy that after the game in Omaha. They stay alive with the victory over Texas, eliminating the Longhorns. Texas, fourth time in the past 6 appearances that they've won one or fewer games at the World Series, won the most recent title in 2005. It's a 21-year drought, second longest in program history. Georgia moves on, Texas eliminated. The other matchup on Tuesday, West Virginia and Troy, and Cinderella's slipper shattering.
12: 3-2 in the air, left center field for Kelly. Back onto the warning track.
6: West Virginia piles on. It's a 12-0 shutout, and Troy is eliminated. Shutout for the third time this season and the first time since May 2nd against App State. They had entered Tuesday averaging just over 10 runs per game in the NCAA tournament. For West Virginia, third team to win multiple games in its debut since the move to Charles Schwab Field in 2011. West Virginia stays alive. They advance to the bracket final to face North Carolina on Wednesday. They have to beat the Tar Heels twice in order to reach the College World Series finals. ESPN analyst Kyle Peterson.
13: Well, the first game was so tight between them, and honestly, it was a miscue that ended up making a big difference, and North Carolina holds on. I think the advantage goes to North Carolina just from a pitching standpoint because they're so well set up, and North Carolina is built around their arm. So that will be, I think, for me, the biggest challenge for West Virginia is how do you score enough runs? Because against that North Carolina pitching staff, that's not an easy thing to do.
6: And we'll see it on Wednesday, 2 o'clock Eastern on ESPN. Right now, SportsCenter all night from Omaha to Major League Baseball. Dodgers, Rays in L.A. This one was scoreless until the sixth.
14: He will kick and come home. And Ohtani swings, hammers it deep to center field. This ball heading back toward the wall. Gone! It's a home run. Shohei Ohtani, home run number 15. And the Dodgers get on the board. It is 1-0.
6: 15 home runs this season, 4 in the last 6 games for Ohtani. Was his only hit of the game, 1-for-4, but that homer in the sixth inning proves to be all the scoring. Dodgers, a 1-0 shutout of the Rays. AM 570 LA Sports with the call. Dodgers' 9th shutout win this season, tying the Phillies for most in baseball thus far. Rays, meanwhile, 4th loss in the last 5 games, and it's a 1-0 shutout on the road. Low-scoring game also between the Brewers and the Guardians.
15: Gattis is 2-1 to Mitchell. He is a fly ball to right center field. This one's way back there. Bye-bye baseball. Garrett Mitchell. Mitchell unties it at the seventh. A solo shot, his fifth of the season. And the Brewers lead it 2-1.
6: 620 WTMJ, 2-1 at that point in the seventh. 2-1 is the final. Brewers' fourth win this season with four or fewer hits. And they're off to their best 70-game start in franchise history. Milwaukee is now 44-26. They beat the Guardians, who have now lost five of their last seven. Pirates and Athletics were in a tight one right to the ninth inning.
15: Alvarado ready to go. And his 2-1 swing, fly ball to the right field corner. This ball is going to ding out of here. Home run. He hit it right over that 5-foot wall in right. Brandon Lau with home run number 18. The Pirates have their first lead of the ninth here in the ninth inning in West Sacramento. And the Bucks fans here in California love it.
6: 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Brian Reynolds, 4-for-5, two homers, three RBI, ninth multi-homer game of his career. But it's the solo home run in the ninth that proves to be the difference. Pirates improved to 22-10 when scoring more than five. They get the win over the Athletics. Straight ahead, you were watching last week, right? Well, you weren't alone. Sports Center All Night continues. It's ESPN Radio.
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37: 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It's like they were listening to ESPN radio. They fired up some Amber and Ian. 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
38: There was no way Brendan Sorsby was going to be playing a down for Texas Tech. 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
1: 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The Knicks capped a 94-90 win over the Spurs Saturday to capture their first NBA title in 53 years. 24.5 million viewers saw it on ABC and ESPN, making it the most watched Game 5 since 1998. Overall, the finals averaged about 20.6 million, according to Nielsen, highest since the 1998 series between Chicago and Utah when Michael Jordan won his sixth and final NBA title, The Last Dance. This year's ratings also the highest since ABC and ESPN started carrying the finals in 2003. Now, it's on to the draft. And if the Utah Jazz are eyeing Darren Peterson, it'll just be window shopping. Peterson says he expects to go number one, so he'll only meet with the Wizards, who have that top pick. ESPN analyst Mark Spears.
2: Well, if you know Danny Ainge, I don't mean anything to him. He's not going to be scared. It kind of reminds me in 2009, there was this prospect that the Warriors liked. His name was Stephen Curry. And his agent and his father basically told the Warriors he did not want to go there. The next pick, the ninth pick, was New York Knicks. He wanted to play for the Knicks. And the general manager of the Warriors at the time, Larry Riley, basically said, look, I don't have to have him come do an interview in Oakland. I don't have to have him come work out. I've seen him play enough. I know he comes from great stock. And if he's there, we're going to draft him. And they drafted him. And, you know, the Jazz drafted a player last year that didn't want to be there. And if Darren's sitting there and they think he's the best player, they're going to take him. I don't think it matters to them at all.
3: There's another player in the conversation for that top pick, A.J. Devonsa. Mm-hmm. You recently spoke with his father. Do they have a preference as to where he ends up?
2: They want to be number one. He visited with Washington, A.J. and his father. They visited with the Jazz. Felt like they had great visits with both places. And his dad told me, I said, well, look, I mean, I don't know if this is a smokescreen or something. Maybe it's, did the Wizards make a promise or something, you think, to Peterson? And he's like, I don't know. He's like, we're not paying attention to all the noise. He said, a week from today, I expect my son to be the number one pick. So basically, look, whether AJ goes here or Utah or vice versa with Peterson, either way, these are two franchise-altering players that both teams certainly would be happy to get.
1: So there is a bit of a question at the top of the upcoming draft. Peterson meeting only with the Wizards. All of the eggs in one basket. Earlier on ESPN Radio, on Unsportsmanlike, our buddy Evan Cohen.
4: It seems like A.J. Devonsa out of BYU is going to be the number one pick in the draft. At least that's what people have said. Peterson was maligned at times while at Kansas for some of his decision-making relative to when he was playing, when he wasn't playing, the interactions with Bill Self. He's, what, 18, 19 years old? I'm not putting anything on him yet, except for this question, I guess I'll ask. Does he have the right people in his ear?
1: NBA draft coming up June 23rd. 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Right now, SportsCenter All Night.
5: In the Carolina!
6: Stanley Cup is so incredibly hard.
5: Unleash the Hounds, world champions.
1: Hurricanes were the ones skating the Cup. Vegas coming up short. Tuesday, we learned John Tortorella, who guided the Golden Knights to the final, won't be returning as head coach next season. He turns 68 next week. Bit of a surprise hire when he was brought in with 8 games left in the regular season. The Golden Knights had fired Bruce Cassidy, who had a year to go on his contract. Team was still in playoff position, but with 8 games to go in the regular season, Tortorella was brought in. His deal with the Golden Knights was only through June 30th anyway, which is the end of the league calendar. Now he won't be back next season. ESPN's John Buchagras.
7: I wasn't too surprised. It seems like this was going to be, you know, kind of a high-paid consultant to come in and fix the company, make sure the light bulbs are working, sweep up the aisles, and get this thing back on track. And, hey, 2 wins away from the Stanley Cup. Had they won it, It would have been really difficult to not bring him back. That would have been fun. But Vegas does things differently than every other NHL organization. I think all along this was their plan, and they're sticking to it. And now we'll see where they go from here. Ryan Craig, he was an original VGK assistant coach for 6 years. Then he went to Henderson, their AHL team, which is just down the road. He's been their head coach there for the last three. He goes back to junior hockey with Kelly Rakrimin, their GM. So there's a long-term relationship there. He's in his early 40s. Torts turned 68 in 8 days. So I think all along this was likely the plan. And but again, had they won the cup,
8: right,
7: would they really have done the same thing? That's what I would like to know.
8: He says he wants to still do it. What kind of market will there be for Tortorella to coach next year?
7: Only a couple of openings, and you know, they're both in Canada. Does he want to go to northern Alberta, where it gets dark at 2 p.m. in the winter? But it's Connor McDavid, right? And that's a perfect short-term situation. If not, you wait. I see six teams next year. If they get off to a 2-8 start or 4-11, he'll likely get a call, I think. There are multiple situations in my mind with what happened with Vegas this year could repeat itself and not wait until 8 games to go.
1: Vegas lost game 6 on Saturday night as the Carolina Hurricanes captured the cup. Back to the diamond. Cardinals, a 3-2 win over the Padres. Cardinals improving to 9-3 in their last 12 games. Best record of baseball over that span. Twins, a 12-2 rout of the Rangers. 12 runs, their most in a game this season. Speaking of scoring, he does it 3 times. That's next. SportsCenter All Night. It's ESPN Radio.
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1: John Tortorella won't return as head coach in Las Vegas after about 2.5 months behind the bench for the Golden Knights. Georgia eliminates Texas at the College World Series. West Virginia moves on as well. Darren Peterson says he'll meet only with Washington, which has the top pick in the upcoming draft. On the pitch at the World Cup, 3 goals for Lionel Messi in their win over Algeria. SportsCenter All Night, I'm Jay Reynolds. Messi with the hat trick. 16 career FIFA World Cup goals now. First career World Cup hat trick. First player to play in 6 different World Cups. 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
2: We can argue all we want about Messi, Ronaldo, Pele, Maradona. Lionel Messi is the greatest soccer player that's ever lived. Full stop. I say that with full confidence. It's not just because he's come to Major League Soccer now. He is the back-to-back MVP. It's his total package. What he has been able to do with his career in Europe is untouchable. The amount of Champions Leagues that he's won, the amount of titles he won with Barcelona, the amount of Ballon d'Or winners that he has had. So the fact that he won a World Cup in 2022 with Argentina, it meant for me that he secured his legacy as the greatest player of all time. That was the one thing people held against him. If he wins a back-to-back World Cup, which, by the way, has only been done twice in the history of soccer, it's going to take an absolutely otherworldly resume to be able to compete with him as the greatest player that's ever lived.
1: He has 200 international appearances, so he becomes the first South American man and third overall to reach that milestone. Argentina getting the win on Tuesday. Thursday, Team USA returns to action. USA and Australia matching up, two teams that won their openers. Big question facing the Americans: what about Christian Pulisic? ESPN's Sam Borden is with the team.
3: For a second straight day, Christian Pulisic didn't participate fully in U.S. practice. He's still dealing with that calf injury that he picked up last week against Paraguay. While his teammates were practicing on the field, Pulisic was mostly in the gym during the portion that was open to media. He was doing strength exercises. We could see him using resistance bands as he tries to get himself fit for Friday's game against Australia. You can understand if U.S. fans are a little bit nervous about Pulisic's availability, but the players we spoke to are optimistic.
4: I think he's doing well. I think he just got a bit of a knock. But for me, I think things look positive. So, you know, just praying to God that he's 100% for the game.
3: Pulisic has battled a number of injuries over the years, so it's certainly possible that the U.S. is just being cautious with him. But it's also worth considering there could be a gamesmanship component at play here. With a week off in between games, Australia has had plenty of time to scout the U.S. And if Pulisic doesn't play, there are multiple options for who might replace him.

0: I can sit here from miles away and we can speculate and I can send texts and I can get answers from people inside the camp. Or I could just listen to Tyler Adams, Timothy Weah, and other players that are telling everybody else to calm down, that he will be ready. But Christian Pulisic, in his history, if he's a little off, he's not 100% fit, then he's not going to play. I just will be shocked if he's not fully ready for Friday, and they need him because Australia would defend with 7-8 guys behind the ball. They're going to need his ingenuity. They're going to need his ability to break down the low block, and they're going to need his energy.
1: Team USA returns to the field on Thursday in that matchup, the group stage with Australia. 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
2: Brennan Soresby plans to apply for the NFL supplemental draft after he had been ruled ineligible by the NCAA for placing more than 9,000 bets.
3: I am sure there's going to be some team that said, hey, good person, terrible mistake. We may have our franchise quarterback. Get him in our program right now.
4: It's a big deal, especially for teams who have multiple draft picks in the first round next year. They could take a shot at a guy and it could be worth the risk.
5: This might be the one thing that gets a general manager off the golf course and say, we might be able to get our franchise quarterback when we never would have otherwise.
1: While much of the world's talking about the World Cup, speaking of football, there's Brendan Soresby. He has now officially applied for the NFL's supplemental draft. ESPN's Jeremy Fowler.
6: The interest is really high. The gambling issue aside, if you're evaluating him as a player, teams I've talked to are really excited about what he can do. The general consensus I'm getting early on is that he would be worth a second-round pick in the supplemental draft. There's not a lot of precedent for a first-round pick. The last one was 1992 given up in this supplemental. So second round might be more of a sweet spot unless somebody wants to jump out and outbid everybody else. Now, you do have teams of multiple first-round picks like the Cleveland Browns, New York Jets that need a quarterback of the future. So we'll see what shakes out. I think there'll be some other teams that you wouldn't think would be quarterback needy that could be lying in the weeds here who have a really high grade on this player.
1: Once Soresby is declared eligible for the supplemental draft, and once he's drafted, the question then becomes whether the NFL will attempt to impose a suspension. That's a few steps down the line. First, have to go through the supplemental draft portion of it, and it's an interesting situation for NFL teams, as former front office man Tom Telesco earlier on ESPN Radio.
7: It's a little bit of like a blind bid process. It's weighted towards your record last year. It's weighted towards where the draft order was in the prior draft. And you basically decide that, hey, I want to, I'm going to bid our second round draft pick. And it's a pick you'll be using from next year's draft. And you basically submit it to the league. Everyone makes their submissions before the supplemental draft day. And then the league goes through, and whoever bid the highest is, you know, who gets that player. And that player will count on the salary cap this year. They'll lose that subsequent pick the following year. Every now and then, you'll have one of these. Like, there's been a couple of years we had no players apply for it. There's been a couple of years where players had applied for it. It doesn't happen all the time. So maybe this, but he's one, you know, it's one of the bigger names that I can remember. In fact, he's a quarterback, makes it even bigger to have the supplemental draft. It's always in July. It's always been done. It's always during vacation time. So every year we're like, we would pray like, hey, hopefully nobody applies for this draft, because then you got to go through, you got to do some extra tape work. You got to send your scout out to the workout. You got to do some background. And this is all like mid-July. Like Ian, like we only get like 4 weeks off the whole year.
8: It's
7: always in the summertime. But look, this is important. You know, Brendan Soresby is a potential NFL starting quarterback at some point. So teams are doing a lot of work on him.
8: I'm going to assume you watch tape of Soresby. So if a team does go and put in a bid in the supplemental draft, what kind of player are they getting in a quarterback out of Brendan Soresby?
7: Well, just ability-wise, and I think a lot of teams did a lot of work on Soresby last year because there was a chance he was going to declare for the draft. He's a really interesting player. I mean, to me, he has starting NFL quarterback traits with his size, his strength, his athletic ability. He's an excellent runner with the football. And then as a passer, he's got arm strength. He's got some moxie to his game. You know, he's a very aggressive player. He can fit balls in tight windows, and that will bite him every now and then. But when you add up everything he has in his game, it lines up with being an NFL starter down the road. Now, obviously, the big part of it is this gambling addiction. It's a big deal. It's a major concern. And at least with my background, like we would experience that process with players that have maybe an alcohol addiction or a drug addiction. We didn't have a whole lot of gambling addictions that we ever really had to work through. So this is really about the teams right now trying to figure out, get all the information you can, and then how you're going to handle this. you know, this isn't like a 1 or 2 month thing, and then all of a sudden your career, your

0: secured, and away you go. I mean, you've got
1: with you forever.
0: You know, two different. Yeah, I mean, you look at like worst case scenario, and this is, I know this is older, but you know, in the early '80s, when Art Schliester was a first round quarterback out of Ohio State, and he went to the
1: Colts,
0: either Baltimore Colts or Indianapolis Colts at the time, and his gambling addiction took away his NFL career and then affected him a lot even off the field, and he never got over that. Now, the best case scenario is Kayshawn Boutte, who had obviously a gambling issue in college, and by all accounts, he's pulled through that and he's fine now. So we got to figure out where Brandon Sorsby fits in that, and only the NFL teams know right now with all the background work you do, and they have to make a decision at some point if you want to take on that risk or not.
2: So teams and their personnel starting to be asked about it. Tom Telesco, former general manager of the Chargers and the Las Vegas Raiders, among the clubs being asked, the Jets and their head coach, Aaron Glenn.
3: Folks, some of the guys that we have here now, and that's something that I'm sure me and Mooja talk about. But listen, I got quarterbacks here that we're focused on right now.
4: Apart from the evaluation of him as a quarterback, the off-the-field stuff, the gambling issues, would that disqualify him in your eyes?
3: I have no idea what that is, to be honest with you. I heard about it, I see it on TV, but I don't want to respond to that because I have no idea of the inner workings of that. It's not fair to that player for me to do that.
2: Supplemental draft comes in July, when it does come about. SportsCenter All Night, ESPN Radio.
5: The Bucks are open for business on trade calls and offers for Giannis Antetokounmpo.
6: I'm told nothing has changed, so now the conversation will turn to where does he want to be long-term?
7: If the Miami deal was going to happen, why hasn't it happened by now? Miami's wanted him back since 2020.
2: Giannis Antetokounmpo in the spotlight as we're talking about teams trying to decide whether to go after a player. There's Giannis, Heat, Celtics, two of the most often talked about teams. ESPN senior NBA writer Vince Goodwill.
8: Depending on who you talk to, Boston or Miami is in the driver's seat of this conversation. A couple of executives I talked to yesterday said they think Miami thinks Boston's in the leader of the conversation.
9: Right.
8: So it's kind of an odd thing where I think both teams are trying to play and how much do we put on the table here. And where does Giannis ideally want to go? Miami has the 13th pick in the draft. That can be a huge sort of carrot to throw out there just because this is the last year of the lottery odds being set as such. Mm-hmm. But I do believe in general it's going to come down between these last two teams. It plays into our last point. One championship is not enough. If Jaylen Brown is gone, he won a finals MVP. He was an MVP guy this year, and they could very well send him on his way because one championship ain't enough in Boston.
2: Could be more than just a coin flip when it comes to a landing spot for Giannis Antetokounmpo. To the guys at PTI.
10: Tone, which of these two potential trade partners makes more sense to you?
11: I mean, I don't even think this is close in terms of the basketball aspect of this. You go to Boston. It's the better landing spot is Boston. They were champions just 2 years ago. Jason Tatum is coming back completely whole next year. Then they need a big man, right? They need a big man. Giannis qualifies as a big man. If you have to trade Jaylen Brown for him, and I thought Jaylen Brown was the MVP this year, but I would make the trade Jaylen Brown for Giannis 100 times in a row. I would do that. Miami finished 10th last year in the East. They got knocked out of the play-in. They got Bam Adebayo, and I don't really know who else that I think is any good. Adebayo scored 83 in a game last year, but it was against the Wizards. It doesn't count because they were trying to lose. The thing about this is, Mike, and you can speak to this, if Giannis, as reported, wants to go to Miami, that's where he's going to go. He's a star. He's a former MVP. He's a former champion. I mean, this is why it works out for Kevin Durant, wherever he wants to go. It works out for James Harden, and he's not a champion. So if he wants to go to Miami, he will go.
10: Yeah, Tony, you know, this is interesting to me because I don't believe in Giannis anymore. Giannis is a rumor. Giannis hadn't done jack in the months that matter, which would be May and June, since 2021. 5 years is forever in professional sports. Giannis is a multiple-time MVP, a great player, a Hall of Famer, and as you said, a champion. He was that. Yeah. I ain't seen evidence of it. Sorry, a league can now, particularly the NBA, it can pass you by. And with a ton of wings who are 6'9", 6'10", sort of size, DeBanza and Caleb Wilson and those kids coming in the league, Giannis can look obsolete fairly quickly if he can't get his butt out there and contribute heavily, massively in May, June. And I don't know that. I would not rearrange my franchise for Giannis. Tyler Hero leads his team in scoring. He's an all-star. Yeah. I know he's had some injury issues at times, but he plays more than Giannis lately, and he doesn't seem to be the diva that Giannis is. So if it sounds like I'm piling on Giannis? Yeah, a little bit for a guy as a player I used to love. I love him less now because I ain't seen nothing lately. I don't know that I want to give up Jaylen Brown for him because Tatum has to show me that he is truly, completely healthy, and we don't know that just yet.
2: 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SportsCenter all night, ESPN Radio. Back to the Diamond, Phillies, Marlins.
1: The pitch. Swung on line. Down the line and right. It's high and it is gone. It just clears over the wall and right. Line drive home run for Kyle Schwarber. Number 25 to lead Major League Baseball.
2: Fourth player in Phillies history with 25 homers in five straight seasons. Does that for the Phillies. It's six straight overall with 25 home runs. Phillies beat the Marlins 8-2. 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Angels get one from Mike Trout.
9: Here's the pitch. Trout blasts one to dead center field. This one is well hit. And this ball is going to hit off the yellow line. And I believe it went over and hit the wall. That's going to be a home run to dead center by Trout. That's a two-run shot.
2: Also added a double. Angels a 7-0 shutout of the Diamondbacks. Angels Radio AM 830. Angels' sixth shutout this season. Each of the last two wins that they've had. Astros double up the Tigers 4-2. Cardinals a 3-2 win over the Padres. Yankees pile on the White Sox.
12: Bryce. Yep. Correct answer. Goodbye. Off the second deck. Ben Rice with home run number 20. And the Yankees are pouring it on. It is a 7-1 game.
2: It wound up being a 12-2 game. Yankees beat the White Sox, improving to 7-1 over their last eight. They had 11 runs through four innings. Second instance with double digits through the first four innings of the game for the White Sox. Their third double-digit loss this season. Speaking of Chicago, PCA does it again. SportsCenter All Night continues. It's ESPN Radio.
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12: Hey, it's Evan Cohen. Coming up Wednesday, we'll continue to react to Brendan Sorsby's decision to enter the supplemental draft. Plus, I'll tell you which team should consider drafting him. 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
13: Coming up on Wednesday's show, we'll review the Knicks NBA Finals win with their longtime voice, Marv Albert. 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
1: 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WNBA. They were at 500 through the first 10 games of the season, but the fever has spiked since then.
2: 82-73 lead here for the Fever. 14 on the shot clock for Mitchell. Turning the corner. Kicks it in the corner. Here's Hines Allen. Baseline. Kick out. Cunningham. Yes!
1: Heard it on the USA Network. Fever, a 113-91 win over the Temple. They've won four straight after starting 5-5 this season. Second longest active streak in the WNBA. Liberty's won seven straight. Fever scoring 113 points, second most in franchise history, most in a regulation game. Caitlin Clark had 21 points, 14 assists, 14th game with 20 and 10. That's the most in WNBA history. 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This was SportsCenter is presented by Gusto. Back on the diamond, Rockies, a 5-2 win over the Cubs. Pete Crow Armstrong with his third leadoff home run in the last four games. First player in baseball history to hit a leadoff homer the day after hitting for the cycle. He was 1-for-5, had his 14th homer, but the Cubs lose to the Rockies 5-2. Cubs were 1-for-18 with runners in scoring position in the series, 0-for-8 on Tuesday. Rockies improved to 18-11 when they score at least five. Blue Jays and the Red Sox, another loss.
3: 1-1 pitch. Jimenez hits the ball well. Right center field. Going back, Abreu. He turns at the fence. That ball is gone. Into the Blue Jay bullpen. Back-to-back homers, and the Blue Jays are up 3-0 in the top of the fifth.
1: They go on to a 6-1 win over Boston. Sportsnet 5-9 to the Fan. Red Sox falling to 12-23 at home this season. Reds top the Mets 5-3. Sal Stewart 2-for-3 with his 14th home run as well. 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
5: Delgado, an infield hit. He scored the only run of the game so far for the Astros on the pass ball in the fifth. First pitch. And that's a ground ball pass. Vess up the middle. Another the glove of Lee in the center field. That'll score Diaz. Smith tearing around third. He scores. And the Astros lead it 3-2.
0: Number 4.
1: Well, you can't spell Schwarber without an H and an R. And for the sixth straight season, he has 25 now. 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
6: The pitch. Swung on line, down the line and right, it's high, and it is gone. It just clears over the wall and right. Line drive home run for Kyle Schwarber. Number 25 to lead Major League Baseball.
0: Number 3.
1: He's been out just over a month with an oblique strain, but game one back on the diamond proves productive. Seattle Sports, 7:10 a.m.
7: Man, what a moment for here. McCall did a big fly. Pitch on the way. Swinging a line, driving to left center field, falling fast. That's going to drop in a base hit. Here comes Robles. Emerson rounding third. The throw to the plate. He slides. He's saved. Two runs are in. Welcome back. Cal Raleigh off the IL. A single in the left center field. Robles going easily. Colt Emerson bringing home the bail. Scores from second. And the Mariners have the lead.
1: Like Seattle, Washington also pulled ahead in the seventh, but there was no play at the plate. Nationals Radio Network.
6: Here's the set. There goes Chaparro. Swing and a long drive. Deep left center field. Way back. Going, going, gone. Goodbye. Unbelievable. Bang. Zoom goes. Curtis Meade with his 11th home run of the year. Chaparro running on the pitch.
0: Number 1.
1: In Omaha, with their backs to the wall in an elimination game, Georgia with an insurance run in the seventh on a shallow ball to left.
8: This one is up, and it is shallow left field. Rodriguez is out there. Oh, they bang into each other. Here comes the runner from third. Black is safe as the pole.
9: safe is the call. What a throw by Rodriguez. And I'm sure Schlossnagel and company will look at it.
1: The call's upheld. The run scores. 2-0 win for Georgia. Just one extra base hit. The run's scoring on a sack fly right there where the shortstop and left fielder collide. And the other one after is a hit after a sacrifice bunt. Just their third sack bunt of the season. Fewest in D1. Georgia advances to the bracket final to face Oklahoma on Wednesday. West Virginia advances to face North Carolina. They have to beat the Tar Heels twice in order to move on. Speaking of moving on, how about the World Cup? That's next to ESPN Radio.
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19: Here is your latest Middle Tennessee weather. Wednesday will be sunny with a high near 93. Winds from the south-southwest at 5 to 15 miles per hour, gusting up to 30. Thursday brings showers and thunderstorms, mainly before 5 p.m. The high near 90 with a heat index up to 101. Rain chance is 80%. 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
31: 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Miami's wanted him back since 2020. 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
32: We can argue all we want about Messi, Ronaldo,
0: Pele, Maradona. Lionel Messi is the greatest soccer player that's ever lived.
1: Trade talks heat up on a diamond.
2: 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That's the thing about the trade deadline. Everyone can use a pitcher. 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That's Derek Skubal.
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3: You don't have to give up a lot. 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
5: 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The latest from the World Series straight ahead. We're still in the group stage of the World Cup. We're getting all kinds of storylines, like in Group J. No relation. Argentina, 3-0 shutout of Algeria on Tuesday. Lionel Messi with a hat trick, scoring in the 17th, 60th, and 76th minute. 16 career FIFA World Cup goals. First career World Cup hat trick. He'll be 39 next week, so he breaks the record of Cristiano Ronaldo as the oldest to score a hat-trick in the World Cup, and he does it by about 6 years. Also means he's old enough to have played against former U.S. men's national team member Taylor Twellman, who seemingly had miles of trainer's tape on his wrists when they matched up in 2007.
6: When you go up against Argentina as a center forward, you got to be prepared that you're not going to touch the ball. So I had to tape my wrist and get ready for a boxing fight. In all seriousness, this is the best way to describe this game to people. He wasn't even wearing number 10 yet. He was wearing number 18. Ooh. And when he touched the ball, there was an aura around him. If you fouled him, immediately you had four of his teammates around you. It was unlike anything I had experienced. And for anyone that wants to Google and research that team, you're talking about legitimate players in Argentina football history. And yet they all revered to some player with long hair playing on the right side wearing number 18. None of us had any idea who he was, and now we all do. It's crazy to think about 20 years ago.
7: To be still this fit and have that gear still, that is at least a little bit surprising, no?
6: It is to me, Scott. It really is. And yet, I can't put myself in his shoes, but I try to articulate what this guy went through. The first 12 or 13 years of his international career, everybody said Argentina cannot win with Lionel Messi. They don't have the supporting cast. They can't get any kind of result. And yet you look at the last 4 or 5 years, they can't lose with him. Now, granted, he may be a little bit older and a little bit wiser, and maybe even a little bit smarter off the ball. Everyone talks about how he walks, but yet he's a mathematician while everyone else is doing addition and subtraction. He's doing multiplication and division 3 or 4 steps ahead. And yet he's 38, going to turn 39 in about a week from now to score a hat trick after coming to Major League Soccer 2.5 years ago, lighting the league on fire, leading World Cup qualifying for Argentina for the first time in his career, Scott. It's almost as if winning the World Cup in 22, now he's playing with house money. There's no pressure on him. There's no expectation. There's a real freedom to him. And dare I say, he's unplayable.
5: Messi becoming the second man to score at 5 FIFA World Cups after Cristiano Ronaldo. 24 career goal contributions at the World Cup, 16 goals, 8 assists. He passes Pele for the most all-time. Messi scoring in 5 straight World Cup games dating back to 2022. He's the first player to play in 6 different World Cups. Argentina gets the win on Tuesday, 3-0 over Algeria. In from Group J to Group I, Norway, a 4-1 win over Iraq. Erling Haaland with 2 goals in 20 touches in his World Cup debut for Norway. They win by 3 over Iraq. France, meanwhile, a 3-1 win over Senegal. Kylian Mbappe with 2 goals. 14th World Cup goal with France, now tied for the 3rd most in World Cup goals in history. Former U.S. men's national team midfielder Dax McCarty.
8: I mean, anytime you win a World Cup at the age of 18, the expectations for your career are going to be through the roof. And by and large, Mbappe has delivered on exactly the promise that everyone assumed that he had. It's been a difficult go for him, actually, at Real Madrid, the biggest club in the world. He has been great. He's been scoring goals for fun. He scored 42 goals this year, and yet still he gets criticized from people who want more from him. So, look, he is one of the faces of world soccer. He is the face and the captain of the French national team. And he's still just 27 years old. You just can't say enough about this French team. It's built around him. It's one of the most talented generations that they've ever had. And he is absolutely the focal point, the key to all of it.
5: Mbappe with 58 international goals. His second goal on Tuesday was from more than 30 yards out, making it the farthest of his 14 World Cup goals. France gets the win on Tuesday. The World Cup update brought to you by Gusto. 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Right now, SportsCenter all night. Team USA came away with a win in its opener in group play Thursday. Their second matchup coming against Australia. Earlier on ESPN Radio, Bradley Wright Phillips, former player, current MLS studio host, he was on Unsportsmanlike.
10: I think all round the United States have a better team. They have better players. Having said that, it's not a given that they go and win. I think the problems for United States will be Australia in transition. So then when the United States have the ball, if they don't score early, when Australia attack, United States are not in, you know, their defensive structure, the pace could hurt them. But other than that, if they score early, I think it's going to cause huge problems for the Australian national team. I just want to talk about that performance of the United States against Paraguay. They were very good to start the game. Everybody thought because it's on home soil, they have pressure on them, it could be tough. Mm-hmm. They dealt with that. They scored. They took their chances, which was very impressive. The main players, what you need in a World Cup, Pulisic, Weston McKennie, Tyler Adams, Balogun, they all showed up. And I like that. But then at the end of the game, you know, when Paraguay scored, a lot of teams would get nervous, you know, and start to change their game. They didn't. They managed the game well, saw it out, and even scored a great team goal at the end from Gio Reyna. So I saw a lot of things in that game where they got tested, but they answered the question.
5: One question that remains to be answered is whether Team USA will have Christian Pulisic when they take the field on Thursday. Back to Dax McCarty.
8: Level of concern, one being no concern, 10 being he needs to amputate his leg. I'm going at about a 2 right now. I think Christian Pulisic is going to be completely fine. He has said so himself. Mauricio Pochettino has said so himself. He strained off to the side because they're just managing his reps. This is fully just a management of a player who, quite frankly, has been a little bit fragile in his career, but also a guy who looked unbelievably sharp in that first half against Paraguay. He was the most dangerous player on the field. He ran at that Paraguay back line, unbalanced them anytime he got on the ball. And look, when you're nursing a little bit of a knock, a little bit of a kick, I think Mauricio Pochettino, he did the right thing. The game was in full control from the U.S. men's national team. Don't push your star player any more than you need to.
5: USA Australia coming up on Thursday. Second match in group play for each. SportsCenter all night, ESPN Radio. To baseball, the field is being whittled down in Omaha. Elimination game on Tuesday for Georgia and Texas.
9: The one swing here can give him the lead, and that is the one swing off the bat of Trey Phelps, who looks up, he hits to second. The throw is not there, and he is safe. And there is some of that Phelps edge.
5: Earl Ravage on ESPN. Georgia breaking through and scoring the first run in the fifth inning, and then taking a little bit of a gamble in the seventh.
9: This one is up, and it is shallow left field. Rodriguez is out there. Oh, they bang into each other. Here comes the runner from third. Black. He is. Safe is the call. What a throw by Rodriguez. And I'm sure Schlossnagel and company will look at it.
5: They took a look at it, but the call was confirmed. It's a sacrifice fly. Georgia goes up 2-0 at that point, and that's the final. Georgia wins it over Texas 2-0. Texas eliminated. Georgia advances to the bracket final to face Oklahoma on Wednesday. That'll be 7 o'clock Eastern on ESPN. 53rd win of the season, breaking the program record of 52 set when they won the national championship in 1990. Trey Phelps, 2-for-5, the go-ahead RBI double in the fifth inning. First extra base hit since his home run in the regional final against Liberty when he wound up being ejected for taunting. This time, he wound up with a post-game interview with our Chris Budden.
11: Trey, congratulations. Before the fifth, there have been a couple frustrating at-bats for you in Omaha. What changed?
12: I think just staying with it. Honestly, I came in after my second at-bat when I struck out, and Kobe was like, you look good. I was like, I know. I'm about to go do something special. So it was just being able to stay with it, I think, is our biggest thing, because stuff like that is going to happen when you're playing a good team. So just being able to keep my composure and keep my energy up.
11: What did Wes Johnson tell you today about staying Trey?
12: Wes came up to me right before my first at-bat. He said, you know, whether you go 0 for 5, 5 for 5, I don't care what you do. I always love you, and I just want to see you do it and have fun. And kind of just took that today and just have fun no matter what happened.
11: I think most people would look on paper and see Georgia, Texas, we're going to have a scoring affair. What about the job that your pitching has done throughout this week and tonight in Omaha?
12: Yeah, I mean, they've been doing well all postseason. They've been doing a good job of just keeping us in games. They did a great job even yesterday, even though we lost. Aoki did a really good job going the whole game. That was the first time I think we went to the pen all tournament, if I'm not mistaken. So, yeah, they've been doing such a great job and just leaving it on us to get it done in the batter's box.
11: Wes said we just want you guys to have some fun today. We get Sour Power up here. How much more fun are we having now?
12: Oh, yeah, we're about to have a lot more fun. I see the guys are about to start flooding over here. So Sour Power is probably about to get thrown everywhere.
5: They'll enjoy that after the game in Omaha. They stay alive with the victory over Texas, eliminating the Longhorns. Texas, fourth time in the past six appearances that they've won one or fewer games at the World Series, won the most recent title in 2005. It's a 21-year drought, second longest in program history. Georgia moves on, Texas eliminated. The other matchup on Tuesday, West Virginia and Troy, and Cinderella's slipper shattering.
13: 3-2 in the air, left center field for Kelly. Back onto the warning track.
5: West Virginia piles on. It's a 12-0 shutout, and Troy is eliminated. Shutout for the third time this season and the first time since May 2nd against App State. They had entered Tuesday averaging just over 10 runs per game in the NCAA tournament. For West Virginia, third team to win multiple games in its debut since the move to Charles Schwab Field in 2011. West Virginia stays alive. They advance to the bracket final to face North Carolina on Wednesday. They have to beat the Tar Heels twice in order to reach the College World Series finals. ESPN analyst Kyle Peterson.
14: Well, the first game was so tight between them, and honestly, it was a miscue that ended up making a big difference, and North Carolina holds on. I think the advantage goes to North Carolina just from a pitching standpoint because they're so well set up, and North Carolina is built around their arm. So that will be, I think, for me, the biggest challenge for West Virginia is how do you score enough runs? Because against that North Carolina pitching staff, that's not an easy thing to do.
5: And we'll see it on Wednesday, 2 o'clock Eastern on ESPN. Right now, Sports Center all night from Omaha to Major League Baseball. Dodgers, Rays in L.A. This one was scoreless until the sixth.
15: He will kick and come home. And Ohtani swings, hammers it deep to center field. This ball heading back toward the wall. Gone! It's a home run. Shohei Ohtani, home run number 15. And the Dodgers get on the board. It is 1-0.
5: 15 home runs this season, 4 in the last 6 games for Ohtani. Was his only hit of the game, 1-for-4, but that homer in the sixth inning proves to be all the scoring. Dodgers, a 1-0 shutout of the Rays. AM 570 LA Sports with the call. Dodgers' ninth shutout win this season, tying the Phillies for most in baseball thus far. Rays, meanwhile, fourth loss in the last 5 games, and it's a 1-0 shutout on the road. Low-scoring game also between the Brewers and the Guardians.
16: Gattis is 2-1 to Mitchell. He is a fly ball to right center field. This one's way back there. Bye-bye baseball. Garrett Mitchell unties it at the seventh. A solo shot, his fifth of the season. And the Brewers lead it 2-1.
5: 620 WTMJ, 2-1 at that point in the seventh. 2-1 is the final. Brewers' fourth win this season with 4 or fewer hits. And they're off to their best 70-game start in franchise history. Milwaukee is now 44-26. They beat the Guardians, who have now lost 5 of their last seven. Pirates and Athletics were in a tight one right to the ninth inning.
17: Alvarado ready to go. And his 2-1 swing, fly ball to the right field corner. This ball is going to ding out of here. Home run. He hit it right over that 5-foot wall in right. Brandon Lau with home run number 18. The Pirates have their first lead of the ninth here in the ninth inning in West Sacramento. And the Bucks fans here in California love it.
5: 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Brian Reynolds, 4-for-5, 2 homers, 3 RBI, ninth multi-homer game of his career. But it's the solo home run in the ninth that proves to be the difference. Pirates improved to 22-10 when scoring more than 5. They get the win over the Athletics. Straight ahead, you were watching last week, right? Well, you weren't alone. Sports Center All Night continues. It's ESPN Radio.
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1: 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The Knicks capped a 94-91 over the Spurs Saturday to capture their first NBA title in 53 years. 24.5 million viewers saw it on ABC and ESPN, making it the most watched Game 5 since 1998. Overall, the finals averaged about 20.6 million, according to Nielsen, highest since the 1998 series between Chicago and Utah when Michael Jordan won his sixth and final NBA title, The Last Dance. This year's ratings also the highest since ABC and ESPN started carrying the finals in 2003. Now, it's on to the draft. And if the Utah Jazz are eyeing Darren Peterson, it'll just be window shopping. Peterson says he expects to go number one, so he'll only meet with the Wizards, who have that top pick. ESPN analyst Mark Spears.
2: Well, if you know Danny Ainge, I don't mean anything to him. He's not going to be scared. It kind of reminds me in 2009, there was this prospect that the Warriors liked. His name was Stephen Curry. And his agent and his father basically told the Warriors he did not want to go there. The next pick, the ninth pick, was New York Knicks. He wanted to play for the Knicks. And the general manager of the Warriors at the time, Larry Riley, basically said, look, I don't have to have him come do an interview in Oakland. I don't have to have him come work out. I've seen him play enough. I know he comes from great stock. And if he's there, we're going to draft him. And they drafted him. And, you know, the Jazz drafted a player last year that didn't want to be there. And if Darren's sitting there and they think he's in the best player, they're going to take him. I don't think it matters to them at all.
3: There's another player in the conversation of that top pick, A.J. Devonsa. Mm-hmm. You recently spoke with his father. Do they have a preference as to where he ends up?
2: They want to be number one. They want to be number one. He visited with Washington, A.J. and his father. They visited with the Jazz. Felt like they had great visits with both places. And his dad told me, I said, well, look, I mean, I don't know if this is a smokescreen or something. Maybe it's, did the Wizards make a promise or something, you think, to Peterson? And he's like, I don't know. He's like, we're not paying attention to all the noise. He said, a week from today, I expect my son to be the number one pick. So basically, look, whether AJ goes here or Utah or vice versa with Peterson, either way, these are two franchise-altering players that both teams certainly would be happy to get.
1: So there is a bit of a question at the top of the upcoming draft. Peterson meeting only with the Wizards. All of the eggs in one basket. 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
4: It seems like A.J. Devonsa out of BYU is going to be the number one pick in the draft. At least that's what people have said. Peterson was maligned at times while at Kansas for some of his decision-making relative to when he was playing, when he wasn't playing, the interactions with Bill Self. He's, what, 18, 19 years old? I'm not putting anything on him yet, except for this question, I guess I'll ask. Does he have the right people in his ear?
1: NBA draft coming up June 23rd. 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Right now, SportsCenter All Night.
5: In the Carolina Hurricanes are the best team in the NHL. They won the 2026 Stanley Cup.
6: Winning the Stanley Cup is so incredibly hard.
5: Unleash the Hounds, world champions.
1: Hurricanes were the ones skating the Cup. Vegas coming up short. Tuesday, we learned John Tortorella, who guided the Golden Knights to the final, won't be returning as head coach next season. He turns 68 next week. Bit of a surprise hire when he was brought in with 8 games left in the regular season. The Golden Knights had fired Bruce Cassidy, who had a year to go on his contract. Team was still in playoff position, but with 8 games to go in the regular season, Tortorella was brought in. His deal with the Golden Knights was only through June 30th anyway, which is the end of the league calendar. Now he won't be back next season. ESPN's John Buchagross.
7: I wasn't too surprised. It seems like this was going to be, you know, kind of a high-paid consultant to come in and fix the company, make sure the light bulbs are working, sweep up the aisles, and get this thing back on track. And, hey, 2 wins away from the Stanley Cup. Had they won it, it would have been really difficult to not bring him back. That would have been fun. But Vegas does things differently than every other NHL organization. I think all along this was their plan, and they're sticking to it. And now we'll see where they go from here. Ryan Craig, he was an original VGK assistant coach for 6 years. Then he went to Henderson, their AHL team, which is just down the road. He's been their head coach there for the last three. He goes back to junior hockey with Kelly McCrimmon, their GM. So there's a long-term relationship there. He's in his early 40s. Torts turned 68 in 8 days. So I think all along this was likely the plan. And but again, had they won the cup,
8: right,
7: would they really have done the same thing? That's what I would like to know.
8: He says he wants to still do it. What kind of market will there be for Tortorella to coach next year?
7: Only a couple of openings, and you know they're both in Canada. Does he want to go to northern Alberta where it gets dark at 2 p.m. in the winter? But it's Connor McDavid, right? And that's a perfect short-term situation. If not, you wait. I see six teams next year. If they get off to a 2-8 start or 4-11, he'll likely get a call, I think. There are multiple situations in my mind with what happened with Vegas this year could repeat itself and not wait until 8 games to go.
1: Vegas lost game 6 on Saturday night as the Carolina Hurricanes captured the cup. Back to the diamond. Cardinals, a 3-2 win over the Padres. Cardinals improving to 9-3 in their last 12 games. Best record of baseball over that span. Twins, a 12-2 rout of the Rangers. 12 runs, their most in a game this season. Speaking of scoring, he does it 3 times. That's next. SportsCenter All Night. It's ESPN Radio.
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1: John Tortorella won't return as head coach in Las Vegas after about 2.5 months behind the bench for the Golden Knights. Georgia eliminates Texas at the College World Series. West Virginia moves on as well. Darren Peterson says he'll meet only with Washington, which has the top pick in the upcoming draft. On the pitch at the World Cup, 3 goals for Lionel Messi in their win over Algeria. SportsCenter All Night, I'm Jay Reynolds. Messi with the hat trick. 16 career FIFA World Cup goals now. First career World Cup hat trick. First player to play in 6 different World Cups. 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
2: We can argue all we want about Messi, Ronaldo, Pele, Maradona. Lionel Messi is the greatest soccer player that's ever lived. Full stop. I say that with full confidence. It's not just because he's come to Major League Soccer now. He is the back-to-back MVP. It's his total package. What he has been able to do with his career in Europe is untouchable. The amount of Champions Leagues that he's won, the amount of titles he won with Barcelona, the amount of Ballon d'Or winners that he has had. So the fact that he won a World Cup in 2022 with Argentina, it meant for me that he secured his legacy as the greatest player of all time. That was the one thing people held against him. If he wins a back-to-back World Cup, which, by the way, has only been done twice in the history of soccer, it's going to take an absolutely otherworldly resume to be able to compete with him as the greatest player that's ever lived.
1: His 200 international appearances, so he becomes the first South American man and third overall to reach that milestone. Argentina getting the win on Tuesday. Thursday, Team USA returns to action. USA and Australia matching up, two teams that won their openers. Big question facing the Americans: what about Christian Pulisic? ESPN's Sam Borden is with the team.
3: For a second straight day, Christian Pulisic didn't participate fully in U.S. practice. He's still dealing with that calf injury that he picked up last week against Paraguay. While his teammates were practicing on the field, Pulisic was mostly in the gym during the portion that was open to media. He was doing strength exercises. We could see him using resistance bands as he tries to get himself fit for Friday's game against Australia. You can understand if U.S. fans are a little bit nervous about Pulisic's availability, but the players we spoke to are optimistic.
4: I think he's doing well. I think he just got a bit of a knock. But for me, I think things look positive. So, you know, just praying to God that he's 100% for the game.
3: Pulisic has battled a number of injuries over the years, so it's certainly possible that the U.S. is just being cautious with him. But it's also worth considering there could be a gamesmanship component at play here. With a week off in between games, Australia has had plenty of time to scout the U.S. And if Pulisic doesn't play, there are multiple options for who might replace him. Tim Weah, Brendan Aaronson, just two of the possibilities. Given the amount of time between games, Mauricio Pochettino may not want to tip his hand about Pulisic too early. In Irvine with the national team, I'm Sam Borden, ESPN.
1: So we'll see if Pulisic is on the field on Thursday. Former U.S. men's national team member Taylor Twellman.
5: They do need him. They need him healthy, though, for the tournament. And by winning the first game in the manner that they did, that gives them a little bit leeway to say if he's not completely 100% ready and fit against Australia, then you 100% hold him out for Turkey, which is more than likely going to determine whether or not you win the group. However, you and I can sit here

0: to the field on Thursday in that matchup, the group stage with Australia. 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
1: Brennan Soresby plans to apply for the NFL supplemental draft after he had been ruled ineligible by the NCAA for placing more than 9,000 bets.
2: I am sure there's going to be some team that said, hey, good person, terrible mistake. We may have our franchise quarterback. Get him in our program right now.
3: It's a big deal, especially for teams who have multiple draft picks in the first round next year. They could take a shot at a guy and it could be worth the risk.
4: This might be the one thing that gets a general manager off the golf course and say, we might be able to get our franchise quarterback when we never would have otherwise.
0: While much of the world's talking about the World Cup, speaking of football, there's Brendan Soresby. He has now officially applied for the NFL's supplemental draft. ESPN's Jeremy Fowler.
5: The interest is really high. The gambling issue aside, if you're evaluating him as a player, teams I've talked to are really excited about what he can do. The general consensus I'm getting early on is that he would be worth a second-round pick in the supplemental draft. There's not a lot of precedent for a first-round pick. The last one was 1992 given up in this supplemental. So second round might be more of a sweet spot unless somebody wants to jump out and outbid everybody else. Now, you do have teams of multiple first-round picks like the Cleveland Browns, New York Jets that need a quarterback of the future. So we'll see what shakes out. I think there'll be some other teams that you wouldn't think would be quarterback needy that could be lying in the weeds here who have a really high grade on this player.
0: Once Soresby is declared eligible for the supplemental draft, and once he's drafted, the question then becomes whether the NFL will attempt to impose a suspension. That's a few steps down the line. First, have to go through the supplemental draft portion of it. And it's an interesting situation for NFL teams, as former front office man Tom Telesco earlier on ESPN Radio.
6: It's a little bit of like a blind bid process. It's weighted towards your record last year. It's weighted towards where the draft order was in the prior draft. And you basically decide that, hey, I want to, I'm going to bid our second round draft pick. And it's a pick you'll be using from next year's draft. And you basically submit it to the league. Everyone makes their submissions before the supplemental draft day. And then the league goes through, and whoever bid the highest is, you know, who gets that player. And that player will count on the salary cap this year. They'll lose that subsequent pick the following year. Every now and then, you'll have one of these. Like, there's been a couple of years we had no players apply for it. There's been a couple of years where players had applied for it. It doesn't happen all the time. So maybe this, but he's one, you know, it's one of the bigger names that I can remember. In fact, he's a quarterback, makes it even bigger to have the supplemental draft. It's always in July. It's always been done. It's always during vacation time. So every year we're like, we would pray like, hey, hopefully nobody applies for this draft, because then you got to go through, you got to do some extra tape work. You got to send your scout out to the workout. You got to do some background. And this is all like mid-July. Like Ian, like we only get like 4 weeks off the whole year.
7: It's
6: always in the summertime. But look, this is important. You know, Brendan Soresby is a potential NFL starting quarterback at some point. So teams are doing a lot of work on him.
7: I'm going to assume you watch tape of Soresby. So if a team does go and put in a bid in the supplemental draft, what kind of player are they getting in a quarterback out of Brendan Soresby?
6: Well, just ability-wise, and I think a lot of teams did a lot of work on Soresby last year because there was a chance he was going to declare for the draft. He's a really interesting player. I mean, to me, he has starting NFL quarterback traits with his size, his strength, his athletic ability. He's an excellent runner with the football. And then as a passer, he's got arm strength. He's got some moxie to his game. You know, he's a very aggressive player. He can fit balls in tight windows, and that will bite him every now and then. But when you add up everything he has in his game, it lines up with being an NFL starter down the road. Now, obviously, the big part of it is that this gambling addiction, it's a big deal. It's a major concern. And at least with my background, like we would experience and have processes with players that have maybe an alcohol addiction or a drug addiction. We didn't have a whole lot of gambling addictions that we ever really had to work through. So this is really about the teams right now trying to figure out, get all the information you can, and then how are you going to handle this? You know, this isn't like a 1 or 2 month thing, and then all of a sudden you're cured and away you go. I mean, you've got
7: with you forever.
6: You know, two different. Yeah, I mean, you look at like worst case scenario, and this is, I know this is older, but you know, in the early '80s, when Art Schleister was a first round quarterback out of Ohio State, and he went to the
7: Colts,
6: either Baltimore Colts or Indianapolis Colts at the time, and his gambling addiction took away his NFL career and then affected him a lot even off the field, and he never got over that. Now, the best-case scenario is Kayshawn Boutte, who had obviously a gambling issue in college, and by all accounts, he's pulled through that, and he's fine now. So we got to figure out where Brandon Sorsby fits in that. And only the NFL teams know right now with all the background work you do, and they have to make a decision at some point if you want to take

0: on that risk or not.
1: So teams and their personnel starting to be asked about it. Tom Telesco, former general manager of the Chargers and the Las Vegas Raiders, among the clubs being asked, the Jets and their head coach, Aaron Glenn.
2: Folks, I'm a guy that we have here now, and that's something that I'm sure me and Mooja talk about. But listen, I got quarterbacks here that we're focused on right now.
3: Apart from the evaluation of him as a quarterback, the off-the-field stuff, the gambling issues, would that disqualify him in your eyes?
2: I have no idea what that is, to be honest with you. I heard about it, I see it on TV, but I don't want to respond to that because I have no idea of the inner workings of that. It's not fair to that player for me to do that.
1: Supplemental draft comes in July when it does come about. SportsCenter All Night, ESPN Radio.
4: The Bucks are open for business on trade calls and offers for Giannis Antetokounmpo.
5: I'm told nothing has changed, so now the conversation will turn to where does he want to be long-term?
6: If the Miami deal was going to happen, why hasn't it happened by now? Miami's wanted him back since 2020.
1: Giannis Antetokounmpo in the spotlight as we're talking about teams trying to decide whether to go after a player. There's Giannis, Heat, Celtics, two of the most often talked about teams. ESPN senior NBA writer Vince Goodwill.
7: Depending on who you talk to, Boston or Miami is in the driver's seat of this conversation. A couple of executives I talked to yesterday said they think Miami thinks Boston's in the leader of the conversation.
8: Right.
7: So it's kind of an odd thing where I think both teams are trying to play and how much do we put on the table here and where does Giannis ideally want to go. Miami has the 13th pick in the draft. That can be a huge sort of carrot to throw out there just because this is the last year of the lottery odds being set as such, but I do believe in general it's going to come down between these last two teams. It plays into our last point. One championship is not enough. If Jaylen Brown is gone, he won a finals MVP. He was an MVP guy this year, and they could very well send him on his way because one championship ain't enough in Boston.
1: Could be more than just a coin flip when it comes to a landing spot for Giannis Antetokounmpo. To the guys at PTI.
9: Tone, which of these two potential trade partners makes more sense to you?
10: I mean, I don't even think this is close in terms of the basketball aspect of this. You go to Boston. It's that better landing spot is Boston. They were champions just 2 years ago. Jason Tatum is coming back completely whole next year. Then they need a big man, right? They need a big man. Giannis qualifies as a big man. If you have to trade Jaylen Brown for him, and I thought Jaylen Brown was the MVP this year, but I would make the trade Jaylen Brown for Giannis 100 times in a row. I would do that. Miami finished 10th last year in the East. They got knocked out of the play-in. They got Bam Adebayo, and I don't really know who else that I think is any good. Adebayo scored 83 in a game last year, but it was against the Wizards. It doesn't count because they were trying to lose. The thing about this is, Mike, and you can speak to this, if Giannis, as reported, wants to go to Miami, that's where he's going to go. He's a star. He's a former MVP. He's a former champion. I mean, this is why it works out for Kevin Durant, wherever he wants to go. It works out for James Harden, and he's not a champion. So if he wants to go to Miami, he will go.
9: Yeah, Tony, this is interesting to me because I don't believe in Giannis anymore. Giannis is a rumor. Giannis hadn't done jack in the months that matter, which would be May and June, since 2021. 5 years is forever in professional sports. Giannis is a multiple-time MVP, a great player, a Hall of Famer, and as you said, a champion. He was that. Yeah. I ain't seen evidence of it. Sorry, a league can now, particularly the NBA, it can pass you by. And with a ton of wings who are 6'9", 6'10", sort of size, DeBanza and Caleb Wilson and those kids coming in the league, Giannis can look obsolete fairly quickly if he can't get his butt out there and contribute heavily, massively in May, June. And I don't know that. I would not rearrange my franchise for Giannis. Tyler Hero leads his team in scoring. He's an all-star. Yeah. I know he's had some injury issues at times, but he plays more than Giannis lately, and he doesn't seem to be the diva that Giannis is. So if it sounds like I'm piling on Giannis, yeah, a little bit for a guy as a player I used to love. I love him less now because I ain't seen nothing lately. I don't know that I want to give up Jaylen Brown for him because Tatum has to show me that he is truly, completely healthy, and we don't know that just yet.
1: We'll see what happens in the coming days and weeks with Giannis as we go through the summer. Sports Center all night, ESPN Radio. Back to the Diamond, Phillies, Marlins.
0: The pitch. Swung on line, down the line and right. It's high and it is gone. It just clears over the wall and right. Line drive home run for Kyle Schwarber. Number 25 to lead Major League Baseball.
1: Fourth player in Phillies history with 25 homers in five straight seasons. Does that for the Phillies. It's six straight overall with 25 home runs. Phillies beat the Marlins 8-2. 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Angels get one from Mike Trout.
8: Here's the pitch. Trout blasts one to dead center field. This one is well hit, and this ball is going to hit off the yellow line, and I believe it went over and hit the wall. That's going to be a home run to dead center by Trout. That's a two-run shot.
1: Also added a double. Angels a 7-0 shutout of the Diamondbacks. Angels Radio AM 830. Angels' sixth shutout this season. Each of the last two wins that they've had. Astros double up the Tigers 4-2. Cardinals a 3-2 win over the Padres. Yankees pile on the White Sox.
11: Bryce. Yep. Correct answer. Goodbye. Off the second deck. Ben Rice with home run number 20. And the Yankees are pouring it on. It is a 7-1 game.
1: It wound up being a 12-2 game. Yankees beat the White Sox, improving to 7-1 over their last eight. They had 11 runs through four innings. Second instance with double digits through the first four innings of the game for the White Sox. Their third double-digit loss this season. Speaking of Chicago, PCA does it again. Sports Center All Night continues. It's ESPN Radio.
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1: In the WNBA, Liberty's won seven straight. Fever scoring 113 points, second most in franchise history, most in a regulation game. Caitlin Clark had 21 points, 14 assists, 14th game with 20 and 10. That's the most in WNBA history. 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This was SportsCenter, is presented by Gusto. Back on the diamond, Rockies a 5-2 win over the Cubs. Pete Crow Armstrong with his third leadoff home run in the last four games. First player in baseball history to hit a leadoff homer the day after hitting for the cycle. He was 1-for-5, had his 14th homer, but the Cubs lose to the Rockies 5-2. Cubs were 1-for-18 with runners in scoring position in the series, 0-for-8 on Tuesday. Rockies improved to 18-11 when they score at least 5. Blue Jays hand the Red Sox another loss.
26: 1-1 pitch. Jimenez hits the ball well. Right center field. Going back, Abreu. He turns at the fence. That ball is gone. Into the Blue Jay bullpen. Back-to-back homers, and the Blue Jays are up 3-0 in the top of the fifth.
1: They go on to a 6-1 win over Boston. Sportsnet 5-9 to the Fan. Red Sox falling to 12-23 at home this season. Reds top the Mets 5-3. Sal Stewart 2-for-3 with his 14th home run as well. SportsCenter all night. 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
22: Number 5.
1: A situation with your team down a run in the eighth inning? 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
27: Delgado, an infield hit. He scored the only run of the game so far for the Astros on the pass ball in the fifth. First pitch. And that's a ground ball pass. Vess up the middle. And under the glove of Lee in the center field. That'll score Diaz. Smith tearing around third. He scores. And the Astros lead it 3-2.
22: Number 4.
1: Well, you can't spell Schwarber without an H and an R. And for the sixth straight season, he has 25 now. 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
28: The pitch. Swung on line. Down the line and right. It's high and it is gone. It just clears over the wall and right. Line drive home run for Kyle Schwarber. Number 25 to lead Major League Baseball.
22: Number 3.
1: He's been out just over a month with an oblique strain, but game one back on the diamond proves productive. Seattle Sports, 7:10 a.m.
29: Man, what a moment for here. McCall did a big fly. Pitch on the way. Swinging a line drive in the left center field. Falling fast. That's going to drop in a base hit. Here comes Robles. Emerson running third. The throw to the plate. He slides. He's saved. Two runs are in. Welcome back. Cal Raleigh off the IL. A single in the left center field. Robles going easily. Both Emerson. Anderson bringing home the mail, scores from second, and the Mariners have the lead 3-1.
0: Number two.
1: Like Seattle, Washington also pulled ahead in the seventh, but there was no play at the plate. Nationals Radio Network.
2: Here's the set. There goes Chaparro, swing and a long drive. Deep left center field. Way back. Going. Goodbye. Unbelievable. Bang. Zoom goes. Curtis Meade with his 11th home run of the year. With Chaparro running on the pitch.
0: Number one.
1: In Omaha, with their backs to the wall in an elimination game, Georgia with an insurance run in the seventh on a shallow ball to left.
3: This one is up, and it is shallow left field. Rodriguez is out there. They bang into each other. Here comes the runner from third. Black. He is. Safe is the call. What a throw by Rodriguez. And I'm sure Schlossnagel and company will look at it.
1: Calls upheld, the run scores, 2-0 win for Georgia, just one extra base hit. The runs scoring on a sack fly right there where the shortstop and left fielder collide, and the other one after is a hit after a sacrifice bunt. Just their third sack bunt of the season, fewest in D1. Georgia advances to the bracket final to face Oklahoma on Wednesday. West Virginia advances to face North Carolina. They have to beat the Tar Heels twice in order to move on. Speaking of moving on, how about the World Cup? That's next, ESPN Radio.
0: The traditions. The rivalries.
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14: Here is your latest Middle Tennessee weather. Wednesday will be sunny with a high near 93. Winds from the south-southwest at 5 to 15 miles per hour, gusting up to 30. Thursday brings showers and thunderstorms, mainly before 5 p.m. The high near 90 with a heat index up to 101. Rain chance is 80%. 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
1: Supplemental draft, plus I'll tell you which team should consider drafting him. 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

0: coming up on SportsCenter All Night. 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
1: One swing here, giving the lead, and that is the one swing off the bat of Trey Phelps, who looks up, he heads to second. 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
0: A superstar sweepstakes is on.
2: At this point, if the Miami deal was going to happen, why hasn't it happened by now? Miami's wanted him back since 2020. It's been 6 years of identifying that he's the guy that fits them and they're the team that fits him.
0: Shining on a world stage.
3: We can argue all we want about Messi, Ronaldo, Pele, Maradona. Lionel Messi is the greatest soccer player that's ever lived.
0: Trade talks heat up on a diamond.
4: Nobody can't use the best pitcher in the world. That's the thing about the trade deadline. Everyone can use a pitcher. Everyone can use the guy who you would pick if you have one game to be pitched in modern baseball. That's Derek Skubal.
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5: You don't have to give up a lot. 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Right. 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
6: 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The latest from the World Series straight ahead. We're still in the group stage of the World Cup. We're getting all kinds of storylines, like in Group J. No relation. Argentina, 3-0 shutout of Algeria on Tuesday. Lionel Messi with a hat trick, scoring in the 17th, 60th, and 76th minute. 16 career FIFA World Cup goals. First career World Cup hat trick. He'll be 39 next week, so he breaks the record of Cristiano Ronaldo as the oldest to score a hat trick in the World Cup, and he does it by about 6 years. Also means he's old enough to have played against former U.S. men's national team member Taylor Twellman, who seemingly had miles of trainer's tape on his wrists when they matched up in 2007.
7: When you go up against Argentina as a center forward, you got to be prepared that you're not going to touch the ball. So I had to tape my wrist and get ready for a boxing fight. In all seriousness, this is the best way to describe this game to people. He wasn't even wearing number 10 yet. He was wearing number 18. Ooh. And when he touched the ball, there was an aura around him. If you fouled him, immediately you had four of his teammates around you. It was unlike anything I had experienced. And for anyone that wants to Google and research that team, you're talking about legitimate players in Argentina football history. And yet they all revered to some player with long hair playing on the right side wearing number 18. None of us had any idea who he was, and now we all do. It's crazy to think about 20 years ago.
8: To be still this fit and have that gear still, that is at least a little bit surprising, no?
7: It is to me, Scott. It really is. And yet, I can't put myself in his shoes, but I try to articulate what this guy went through. The first 12 or 13 years of his international career, everybody said Argentina cannot win with Lionel Messi. Don't have the supporting cast. They can't get any kind of result. And yet you look at the last 4 or 5 years, they can't lose with him. Now, granted, he may be a little bit older and a little bit wiser, maybe even a little bit smarter off the ball. Everyone talks about how he walks, but yet he's a mathematician while everyone else is doing addition and subtraction. He's doing multiplication and division 3 or 4 steps ahead. And yet he's 38, going to turn 39 in about a week from now to score a hat trick after coming to Major League Soccer 2.5 years ago, lighting the league on fire, leading World Cup qualifying for Argentina for the first time in his career, Scott. It's almost as if winning the World Cup in 22, now he's playing with house money. There's no pressure on him. There's no expectation. There's a real freedom to him. And dare I say, he's unplayable.
6: Messi becoming the second man to score at 5 FIFA World Cups after Cristiano Ronaldo. 24 career goal contributions at the World Cup, 16 goals, 8 assists. He passes Pele for the most all-time. Messi scoring in 5 straight World Cup games dating back to 2022. He's the first player to play in 6 different World Cups. Argentina gets the win on Tuesday 3-0 over Algeria in from Group J to Group I. Norway, a 4-1 win over Iraq. Erling Haaland with 2 goals in 20 touches in his World Cup debut for Norway. They win by 3 over Iraq. France, meanwhile, a 3-1 win over Senegal. Kylian Mbappe with 2 goals. 14th World Cup goal with France, now tied for the 3rd most in World Cup goals in history. Former U.S. men's national team midfielder Dax McCarty.
3: I mean, anytime you win a World Cup at the age of 18, the expectations for your career are going to be through the roof. And by and large, Mbappe has delivered on exactly the promise that everyone assumed that he had. It's been a difficult go for him, actually, at Real Madrid, the biggest club in the world. He has been great. He's been scoring goals for fun. He scored 42 goals this year, and yet still he gets criticized from people who want more from him. So, look, he is one of the faces of world soccer. He is the face and the captain of the French national team, and he's still just 27 years old. You just can't say enough about this French team. It's built around him. It's one of the most talented generations that they've ever had, and he is absolutely the focal point, the key to all of it.
6: Mbappe with 58 international goals. His second goal on Tuesday was from more than 30 yards out, making it the farthest of his 14 World Cup goals. France gets the win on Tuesday. The World Cup update brought to you by Gusto. 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Right now, SportsCenter all night. Team USA came away with a win in its opener in group play Thursday. Their second matchup coming against Australia. Earlier on ESPN Radio, Bradley Wright Phillips, former player, current MLS studio host, he was on Unsportsmanlike.
9: I think all round the United States have a better team. They have better players. Having said that, it's not a given that they go and win. I think the problems for United States will be Australia in transition. So then when the United States have the ball, if they don't score early, when Australia attack, United States are not in, you know, their defensive structure, the pace could hurt them. But other than that, if they score early, I think it's going to cause huge problems for the Australian national team. I just want to talk about that performance of the United States against Paraguay. They were very good to start the game. Everybody thought because it's on home soil, they have pressure on them, it could be tough. Mm-hmm. They dealt with that. They scored. They took their chances, which was very impressive. The main players, what you need in a World Cup, Pulisic, Weston McKennie, Tyler Adams, Balogun, they all showed up. And I like that. But then at the end of the game, you know, when Paraguay scored, a lot of teams would get nervous, you know, and start to change their game. They didn't. They managed the game well, saw it out, and even scored a great team goal at the end from Gio Reyna. So I saw a lot of things in that game where they got tested, but they answered the question.
6: One question that remains to be answered is whether Team USA will have Christian Pulisic when they take the field on Thursday. Back to Dax McCarty.
3: Level of concern, 1 being no concern, 10 being he needs to amputate his leg. I'm going at about a 2 right now. I think Christian Pulisic is going to be completely fine. He has said so himself. Mauricio Pochettino has said so himself. He strained off to the side because they're just managing his reps. This is fully just a management of a player who, quite frankly, has been a little bit fragile in his career, but also a guy who looked unbelievably sharp in that first half against Paraguay. He was the most dangerous player on the field. He ran at that Paraguay back line, unbalanced them anytime he got on the ball. And look, when you're nursing a little bit of a knock, a little bit of a kick, I think Mauricio Pochettino, he did the right thing. The game was in full control from the U.S. men's national team. Don't push your star player any more than you need to.
6: USA Australia coming up on Thursday. Second match in group play for each. SportsCenter all night, ESPN Radio. To baseball, the field is being whittled down in Omaha. Elimination game on Tuesday for Georgia and Texas.
1: One swing here, giving the lead, and that is the one swing off the bat of Trey Phelps, who looks up, he heads to second. The throw is not there, and he is safe. And there is some of that Phelps edge.
6: Earl Ravage on ESPN. Georgia breaking through and scoring the first run in the 5th inning, and then taking a little bit of a gamble in the 7th.
1: This one is up, and it is shallow left field. Rodriguez is out there. They bang into each other. Here comes the runner from third. Black. He is. Safe is the call. What a throw by by Rodriguez, and I'm sure Schlossnagel and company will look at it.
6: They took a look at it, but the call was confirmed. It's a sacrifice fly. Georgia goes up 2-0 at that point, and that's the final. Georgia wins it over Texas 2-0. Texas eliminated. Georgia advances to the bracket final to face Oklahoma on Wednesday. That'll be 7 o'clock Eastern on ESPN. 53rd win of the season, breaking the program record of 52 set when they won the national championship in 1990. Trey Phelps, 2-for-5, the go-ahead RBI double in the fifth inning. First extra base hit since his home run in the regional final against Liberty when he wound up being ejected for taunting. This time, he wound up with a post-game interview with our Chris Budden.
10: Trey, congratulations. Before the fifth, there have been a couple frustrating at-bats for you in Omaha. What changed?
11: I think just staying with it. Honestly, I came in after my second at-bat and I struck out, and Colby was like, "You look good." I was like, "I know. I'm about to go do something special." So it was just being able to stay with it, I think, is our biggest thing, because stuff like that is going to happen when you're playing a good team. So just being able to keep my composure and keep my energy up.
10: What did Wes Johnson tell you today about staying Trey?
11: Wes came up to me right before my first at-bat. He said, "You know, whether you go 0-for-5, 5-for-5, I don't care what you do. I always love you, and I just want to see you do it and have fun." And kind of just took that today and just have fun no matter what happened.
10: I think most people would look on paper and see Georgia, Texas, we're going to have a scoring affair. What about the job that your pitching has done throughout this week and tonight in Omaha?
11: Yeah, I mean, they've been doing well all postseason. They've been doing a good job of just keeping us in games. They did a great job even yesterday, even though we lost. Aoki did a really good job going the whole game. That was the first time I think we went to the pen all tournament, if I'm not mistaken. So, yeah, they've been doing such a great job, and just leaving it on us to get it done in the batter's box.
10: Wes said we just want you guys to have some fun today. We get Sour Power up here. How much more fun are we having now?
11: Oh, yeah, we're about to have a lot more fun. I see the guys are about to start flooding over here, so Sour Power is probably about to get thrown everywhere.
6: They'll enjoy that after the game in Omaha. They stay alive with the victory over Texas, eliminating the Longhorns. Texas, fourth time in the past six appearances that they've won one or fewer games at the World Series, won the most recent title in 2005. It's a 21-year drought, second longest in program history. Georgia moves on, Texas eliminated. The other matchup on Tuesday, West Virginia and Troy, and Cinderella's slipper shattering.
1: 3-2 in the air, left center field for Kelly. Back onto the warning track.
6: West Virginia piles on. It's a 12-0 shutout, and Troy is eliminated. Shutout for the third time this season and the first time since May 2nd against App State. They had entered Tuesday averaging just over 10 runs per game in the NCAA tournament. For West Virginia, third team to win multiple games in its debut since the move to Charles Schwab Field in 2011. West Virginia stays alive. They advance to the bracket final to face North Carolina on Wednesday. They have to beat the Tar Heels twice in order to reach the College World Series finals. ESPN analyst Kyle Peterson.
12: Well, the first game was so tight between them, and honestly, it was a miscue that ended up making a big difference, and North Carolina holds on. I think the advantage goes to North Carolina just from a pitching standpoint because they're so well set up, and North Carolina is built around their arm. So that will be, I think, for me, the biggest challenge for West Virginia is how do you score enough runs? Because against that North Carolina pitching staff, that's not an easy thing to do.
6: And we'll see it on Wednesday, 2 o'clock Eastern on ESPN. Right now, SportsCenter all night from Omaha to Major League Baseball. Dodgers, Rays in L.A. This one was scoreless until the sixth.
13: He will kick and come home. And Ohtani swings, hammers it deep to center field. This ball heading back toward the wall. Gone! It's a home run. Shohei Ohtani, home run number 15. And the Dodgers get on the board. It is 1-0.
6: 15 home runs this season, 4 in the last 6 games for Ohtani. Was his only hit of the game, 1-for-4. But that homer in the sixth inning proves to be all the scoring. Dodgers, a 1-0 shutout of the Rays. AM 570 LA Sports with the call. Dodgers' ninth shutout win this season, tying the Phillies for most in baseball thus far. Rays, meanwhile, fourth loss in the last 5 games, and it's a 1-0 shutout on the road. Low-scoring game also between the Brewers and the Guardians.
14: Gattis is 2-1 to Mitchell. He is a fly ball to right center field. This one's way back there. Bye-bye baseball. Garrett Mitchell unties it at the seventh. A solo shot, his fifth of the season. And the Brewers lead it 2-1.
6: 620 WTMJ, 2-1 at that point in the seventh. 2-1 is the final. Brewers' fourth win this season with four or fewer hits. And they're off to their best 70-game start in franchise history. Milwaukee is now 44-26. They beat the Guardians, who have now lost five of their last seven. Pirates and Athletics were in a tight one right to the ninth inning.
14: Alvarado ready to go. And it's 2-1. Swing, fly ball to the right field corner. This ball is going to ding out of here. Home run. He hit it right over that five-foot wall in right. Brandon Lau with home run number 18. The Pirates have their first lead of the ninth here in the ninth inning in West Sacramento. And the Bucks fans here in California love it.
6: 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Brian Reynolds, 4-for-5, two homers, three RBI, ninth multi-homer game of his career. But it's the solo home run in the ninth that proves to be the difference. Pirates improved to 22-10 when scoring more than five. They get the win over the Athletics. Straight ahead, you were watching last week, right? Well, you weren't alone. SportsCenter All Night continues. It's ESPN Radio.
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6: Hey, it's Evan Cohen. Coming up Wednesday, we'll continue to react to Brendan Sorsby's decision to enter the supplemental draft. Plus, I'll tell you which team should consider drafting him. 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
1: 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The Knicks capped a 94-90 win over the Spurs Saturday to capture their first NBA title in 53 years. 24.5 million viewers saw it on ABC and ESPN, making it the most watched Game 5 since 1998. Overall, the finals averaged about 20.6 million, according to Nielsen, highest since the 1998 series between Chicago and Utah when Michael Jordan won his sixth and final NBA title, The Last Dance. This year's ratings also the highest since ABC and ESPN started carrying the finals in 2003. Now, it's on to the draft. And if the Utah Jazz are eyeing Darren Peterson, it'll just be window shopping. Peterson says he expects to go number one, so he'll only meet with the Wizards, who have that top pick. ESPN analyst Mark Spears.
2: Well, if you know Danny Ainge, that don't mean anything to him. He's not going to be scared. It kind of reminds me in 2009, there was this prospect that the Warriors liked. His name was Stephen Curry. And his agent and his father basically told the Warriors he did not want to go there. The next pick, the ninth pick, was New York Knicks. He wanted to play for the Knicks. And the general manager of the Warriors at the time, Larry Riley, basically said, look, I don't have to have him come do an interview in Oakland. I don't have to have him come work out. I've seen him play enough. I know he comes from great stock. And if he's there, we're going to draft him. And they drafted him. And, you know, the Jazz drafted a player last year that didn't want to be there. And if Darren's sitting there and they think he's in the best player, they're going to take him. I don't think it matters to them at all.
3: There's another player in the conversation for that top pick, A.J. Devonsa. Mm-hmm. You recently spoke with his father. Do they have a preference as to where he ends up?
2: They want to be number one. They want to be number one. He visited with Washington, A.J. and his father. They visited with the Jazz. Felt like they had great visits with both places. And his dad told me, I said, well, look, I mean, I don't know if this is a smokescreen or something. Maybe it's, did the Wizards make a promise or something, you think, to Peterson? And he's like, I don't know. He's like, we're not paying attention to all the noise. He said, a week from today, I expect my son to be the number one pick. So basically, look, whether AJ goes here or Utah or vice versa with Peterson, either way, these are two franchise-altering players that both teams certainly would be happy to get.
1: So there is a bit of a question at the top of the upcoming draft. Peterson meeting only with the Wizards. All of the eggs in one basket. Earlier on ESPN Radio, on Unsportsmanlike, our buddy Evan Cohen.
4: It seems like A.J. Devonsa out of BYU is going to be the number one pick in the draft. At least that's what people have said. Peterson was maligned at times while at Kansas for some of his decision-making relative to when he was playing, when he wasn't playing, the interactions with Bill Self. He's, what, 18, 19 years old? I'm not putting anything on him yet, except for this question, I guess I'll ask. Does he have the right people in his ear?
1: NBA draft coming up June 23rd. 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Right now, SportsCenter All Night.
5: 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They won the 2026 Stanley Cup.
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7: 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World champions.
1: Hurricanes were the ones skating the Cup. Vegas coming up short. Tuesday, we learned John Tortorella, who guided the Golden Knights to the final, won't be returning as head coach next season. He turns 68 next week. Bit of a surprise hire when he was brought in with 8 games left in the regular season. The Golden Knights had fired Bruce Cassidy, who had a year to go on his contract. Team was still in playoff position, but with 8 games to go in the regular season, Tortorella was brought in. His deal with the Golden Knights was only through June 30th anyway, which is the end of the league calendar. Now he won't be back next season. ESPN's John Buccigross.
8: I wasn't too surprised. It seems like this was going to be, you know, kind of a high-paid consultant to come in and fix the company, make sure the light bulbs are working, sweep up the aisles, and get this thing back on track. And, hey, 2 wins away from the Stanley Cup. Had they won it, it would have been really difficult to not bring him back. That would have been fun. But Vegas does things differently than every other NHL organization. I think all along this was their plan, and they're sticking to it. And now we'll see where they go from here. Ryan Craig, he was an original VGK assistant coach for 6 years. Then he went to Henderson, their AHL team, which is just down the road. He's been their head coach there for the last three. He goes back to junior hockey with Kelly Rakrimin, their GM. So there's a long-term relationship there. He's in his early 40s. Torts turned 68 in 8 days. So I think all along this was likely the plan. And but again, had they won the cup,
9: right,
8: would they really have done the same thing? That's what I would like to know.
9: He says he wants to still do it. What kind of market will there be for Tortorella to coach next year?
8: Only a couple of openings, and you know, they're both in Canada. Does he want to go to northern Alberta, where it gets dark at 2 p.m. in the winter? But it's Connor McDavid, right? And that's a perfect short-term situation. If not, you wait. I see six teams next year. If they get off to a 2-8 start or 4-11, he'll likely get a call, I think. There are multiple situations in my mind with what happened with Vegas this year could repeat itself and not wait until 8 games to go.
1: Vegas lost game 6 on Saturday night as the Carolina Hurricanes captured the cup. Back to the diamond. Cardinals, a 3-2 win over the Padres. Cardinals improving to 9-3 in their last 12 games. Best record of baseball over that span. Twins, a 12-2 rout of the Rangers. 12 runs, their most in a game this season. Speaking of scoring, he does it 3 times. That's next. SportsCenter All Night. It's ESPN Radio.
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1: John Tortorella won't return as head coach in Las Vegas after about 2.5 months behind the bench for the Golden Knights. Georgia eliminates Texas at the College World Series. West Virginia moves on as well. Darren Peterson says he'll meet only with Washington, which has the top pick in the upcoming draft. On the pitch at the World Cup, 3 goals for Lionel Messi in their win over Algeria. SportsCenter All Night, I'm Jay Reynolds. Messi with the hat trick. 16 career FIFA World Cup goals now. First career World Cup hat trick. First player to play in 6 different World Cups. 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
2: We can argue all we want about Messi, Ronaldo, Pele, Maradona. Lionel Messi is the greatest soccer player that's ever lived. Full stop. I say that with full confidence. It's not just because he's come to Major League Soccer now. He is the back-to-back MVP. It's his total package. What he has been able to do with his career in Europe is untouchable. The amount of Champions Leagues that he's won, the amount of titles he won with Barcelona, the amount of Ballon d'Or winners that he has had. So the fact that he won a World Cup in 2022 with Argentina, it meant for me that he secured his legacy as the greatest player of all time. That was the one thing people held against him. If he wins a back-to-back World Cup, which, by the way, has only been done twice in the history of soccer, it's going to take an absolutely otherworldly resume to be able to compete with him as the greatest player that's ever lived.
1: His 200 international appearances, so he becomes the first South American man and third overall to reach that milestone. Argentina getting the win on Tuesday. Thursday, Team USA returns to action. USA and Australia matching up, two teams that won their openers. Big question facing the Americans: what about Christian Pulisic? ESPN's Sam Borden is with the team.
3: For a second straight day, Christian Pulisic didn't participate fully in U.S. practice. He's still dealing with that calf injury that he picked up last week against Paraguay. While his teammates were practicing on the field, Pulisic was mostly in the gym during the portion that was open to media. He was doing strength exercises. We could see him using resistance bands as he tries to get himself fit for Friday's game against Australia. You can understand if U.S. fans are a little bit nervous about Pulisic's availability, but the players we spoke to are optimistic.
4: I think he's doing well. I think he just got a bit of a knock. But for me, I think things look positive. So, you know, just praying to God that he's 100% for the game.
3: Pulisic has battled a number of injuries over the years, so it's certainly possible that the U.S. is just being cautious with him. But it's also worth considering there could be a gamesmanship component at play here. With a week off in between games, Australia has had plenty of time to scout the U.S. And if Pulisic doesn't play, there are multiple options for who might replace him. Tim Weah, Brendan Aaronson, just two of the possibilities. Given the amount of time between games, Mauricio Pochettino may not want to tip his hand about Pulisic too early. In Irvine with the national team, I'm Sam Borden, ESPN.
1: So we'll see if Pulisic is on the field on Thursday. Former U.S. men's national team member Taylor Twellman.
5: They do need him. They need him healthy, though, for the tournament. And by winning the first game in the manner that they did, that gives them a little bit leeway to say if he's not completely 100% ready and fit against Australia, then you 100% hold him out for Turkey, which is more than likely going to determine whether or not you win the group. However, you and I can sit here from miles away and we can speculate and I can send texts and I can get answers from people inside the camp. Or I could just listen to Tyler Adams, Timothy Weah, and other players that are telling everybody else to calm down, that he will be ready. But Christian Pulisic, in his history, if he's a little off, he's not 100% fit, then he's not going to play. I just will be shocked if he's not fully ready for Friday, and they need him because Australia would defend with 7-8 guys behind the ball. They're going to need his ingenuity. They're going to need his ability to break down the low block, and they're going to need his energy.
1: Team USA.

0: He has now officially applied for the NFL's supplemental draft. ESPN's Jeremy Fowler.
1: The interest is really high. The gambling issue aside, if you're evaluating him as a player, teams I've talked to are really excited about what he can do. The general consensus I'm getting early on is that he would be worth a second-round pick in the supplemental draft. There's not a lot of precedent for a first-round pick. The last one was 1992 given up in this supplemental. So second round might be more of a sweet spot unless somebody wants to jump out and outbid everybody else. Now, you do have teams with multiple first-round picks like the Cleveland Browns, New York Jets that need a quarterback of the future. So we'll see what shakes out. I think there'll be some other teams that you wouldn't think would be quarterback needy that could be lying in the weeds here who have a really high grade on this player.
0: Once Sorsby is declared eligible for the supplemental draft, and once he's drafted, the question then becomes whether the NFL will attempt to impose a suspension. That's a few steps down the line. First, have to go through the supplemental draft portion of it, and it's an interesting situation for NFL teams, as former front office man Tom Telesco earlier on ESPN Radio.
2: It's a little bit of like a blind bid process. It's weighted towards your record last year. It's weighted towards where the draft order was in the prior draft. And you basically decide that, hey, I want to, I'm going to bid our second round draft pick. And it's a pick you'll be using from next year's draft. And you basically submit it to the league. Everyone makes their submissions before the supplemental draft day. And then the league goes through, and whoever bid the highest is, who gets that player. And that player will count on the salary cap this year. They'll lose that subsequent pick the following year. Every now and then, you'll have one of these. Like, there's been a couple of years we had no players apply for it. There's been a couple of years where players had applied for it. It doesn't happen all the time. So maybe this, but he's one, it's one of the bigger names that I can remember. In fact, he's a quarterback, makes it even bigger to have the supplemental draft. It's always in July. It's always been done. It's always during vacation time. So every year we're like, we would pray like, hey, hopefully nobody applies for this draft, because then you got to go through, you got to do some extra tape work. You got to send your scout out to the workout. You got to do some background. And this is all like mid-July. Like Ian, like we only get like 4 weeks off the whole year. It's always in the summertime. But look, this is important. Brandon Sorsby is a potential NFL starting quarterback at some point. So teams are doing a lot of work on him.
3: I'm going to assume you watch tape of Sorsby. So if a team does go and put in a bid in the supplemental draft, what kind of player are they getting in a quarterback out of Brandon Sorsby?
2: Well, just ability-wise, and I think a lot of teams did a lot of work on Sorsby last year because there was a chance he was going to declare for the draft. He's a really interesting player. I mean, to me, he has starting NFL quarterback traits with his size, his strength, his athletic ability. He's an excellent runner with the football. And then as a passer, he's got arm strength. He's got some moxie to his game. He's a very aggressive player. He can fit balls in tight windows, and that will bite him every now and then. But when you add up everything he has in his game, it lines up with being an NFL starter down the road. Now, obviously, the big part of it is this gambling addiction. It's a big deal. It's a major concern. And at least with my background, like we would experience that process with players that have maybe an alcohol addiction or a drug addiction. We didn't have a whole lot of gambling addictions that we ever really had to work through. So this is really about the teams right now trying to figure out, get all the information you can, and then how are you going to handle this? This isn't like a 1 or 2 month thing, and then all of a sudden you're cured and away you go. I mean, you've got
3: with you forever.
2: Two different. Yeah, I mean, you look at like worst case scenario, and I know this is older, but in the early '80s, when Art Schliester was a first round quarterback out of Ohio State, and he went to the
3: Colts,
2: either Baltimore Colts or Indianapolis Colts at the time, and his gambling addiction took away his NFL career and then affected him a lot even off the field, and he never got over that. Now, the best-case scenario is Kayshawn Boutte, who had obviously a gambling issue in college, and by all accounts, he's pulled through that, and he's fine now. So we got to figure out where Brandon Sorsby fits in that, and only the NFL teams know right now with all the background work you do, and they have to make a decision at some point if you want to take on that risk or not.
0: So teams and their personnel starting to be asked about it. Tom Telesco, former general manager of the Chargers and the Las Vegas Raiders, among the clubs being asked, the Jets and their head coach Aaron Glenn.
4: Focus on the guys that we have here now, and that's something that I'm sure me and Mooja talk about. But listen, I got quarterbacks here that we focus on right now.
5: Apart from the evaluation of him as a quarterback, the off-the-field stuff, the gambling issues, would that disqualify him in your eyes?
4: I have no idea what that is, to be honest with you. I heard about it, I see it on TV, but I don't want to respond to that because I have no idea of the inner workings of that. It's not fair to that player for me to do that.
0: Supplemental draft comes in July.

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1: The Bucks are open for business on trade calls and offers for Giannis Antetokounmpo.
2: I'm told nothing has changed, so now the conversation will turn to where does he want to be long-term?
3: If the Miami deal was going to happen, why hasn't it happened by now? Miami's wanted him back since 2020.
0: Giannis Antetokounmpo in the spotlight as we're talking about teams trying to decide whether to go after a player. There's Giannis, Heat, Celtics, two of the most often talked about teams. ESPN senior NBA writer Vince Goodwill.
4: Depending on who you talk to, Boston or Miami is in the driver's seat of this conversation. A couple of executives I talked to yesterday said they think Miami thinks Boston's in the leader of the conversation.
5: Right.
4: So it's kind of an odd thing where I think both teams are trying to play and how much do we put on the table here? And where does Giannis ideally want to go? Miami has the 13th pick in the draft. That can be a huge sort of carrot to throw out there just because this is the last year of the lottery odds being set as such. Mm-hmm. But I do believe in general it's going to come down between these last two teams. It plays into our last point. One championship is not enough. If Jaylen Brown is gone, he won a finals MVP. He was an MVP guy this year, and they could very well send him on his way because one championship ain't enough in Boston.
0: Could be more than just a coin flip when it comes to a landing spot for Giannis Antetokounmpo. To the guys at PTI.
6: Tone, which of these two potential trade partners makes more sense to you?
7: I mean, I don't even think this is close in terms of the basketball aspect of this. You go to Boston. It's that better landing spot is Boston. They were champions just 2 years ago. Jason Tatum is coming back completely whole next year. Then they need a big man. Right? They need a big man. Giannis qualifies as a big man. If you have to trade Jaylen Brown for him, and I thought Jaylen Brown was the MVP this year, but I would make the trade Jaylen Brown for Giannis 100 times in a row. I would do that. Miami finished 10th last year in the East. They got knocked out of the play-in. They got Bam Adebayo, and I don't really know who else that I think is any good. Adebayo scored 83 in a game last year, but it was against the Wizards. It doesn't count because they were trying to lose. The thing about this is, Mike, and you can speak to this, if Giannis, as reported, wants to go to Miami, that's where he's going to go. He's a star. He's a former MVP. He's a former champion. I mean, this is why it works out for Kevin Durant, wherever he wants to go. It works out for James Harden, and he's not a champion. So if he wants to go to Miami, he will go.
6: Yeah, Tony, this is interesting to me because I don't believe in Giannis anymore. Giannis is a rumor. Giannis hadn't done jack in the months that matter, which would be May and June, since 2021. 5 years is forever in professional sports. Giannis is a multiple-time MVP, a great player, a Hall of Famer, and as you said, a champion. He was that. Yeah. I ain't seen evidence of it. Sorry, a league can now, particularly the NBA, it can pass you by. And with a ton of wings who are 6'9", 6'10", sort of size, DeBanza and Caleb Wilson and those kids coming in the league, Giannis can look obsolete fairly quickly if he can't get his butt out there and contribute heavily, massively in May, June. And I don't know that. I would not rearrange my franchise for Giannis. Tyler Hero leads his team in scoring. He's an all-star. Yeah. I know he's had some injury issues at times, but he plays more than Giannis lately, and he doesn't seem to be the diva that Giannis is. So if it sounds like I'm piling on Giannis, yeah, a little bit for a guy as a player I used to love. I love him less now because I ain't seen nothing lately. I don't know that I want to give up Jaylen Brown for him because Tatum has to show me that he is truly, completely healthy. And we don't know that just yet.
0: We'll see what happens in the coming days and weeks with Giannis as we go through the summer. SportsCenter All Night, ESPN Radio. Back to the Diamond, Phillies, Marlins.
8: The pitch. Swung on line. Down the line and right. It's high and it is gone. It just clears over the wall and right. Line drive home run for Kyle Schwarber. Number 25 to lead Major League Baseball.
0: Fourth player in Phillies history with 25 homers in five straight seasons. Does that for the Phillies. It's six straight overall with 25 home runs. Phillies beat the Marlins 8-2. 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Angels get one from Mike Trout.
9: Here's the pitch. Trout blasts one to dead center field. This one is well hit. And this ball is going to hit off the yellow line. And I believe it went over and hit the wall. That's going to be a home run to dead center by Trout. That's a two-run shot.
0: also added a double. Angels, a 7-0 shutout of the Diamondbacks. Angels Radio, AM 830. Angels' sixth shutout this season. Each of the last two wins that they've had. Astros double up the Tigers, 4-2. Cardinals, a 3-2 win over the Padres. Yankees pile on the White Sox.
5: Bryce. Yep. Correct answer. Goodbye. Off the second deck. Ben Rice with home run number 20. And the Yankees are pouring it on. It is a 7-1 game.
0: It wound up being a 12-2 game. Yankees beat the White Sox, improving to 7-1 over their last eight. They had 11 runs through four innings. Second instance with double digits through the first four innings of the game for the White Sox. Their third double-digit loss this season. Speaking of Chicago, PCA does it again. SportsCenter All Night continues. It's ESPN Radio.
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23: Hey, it's Evan Cohen. Coming up Wednesday, we'll continue to react to Brendan Sorsby's decision to enter the supplemental draft. Plus, I'll tell you which team should consider drafting him. 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
1: 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WNBA. They were at 500 through the first 10 games of the season, but the fever has spiked since then.
2: 82-73 lead here for the Fever. 14 on the shot clock for Mitchell. Turn in the corner. Kicks it in the corner. Here's Hines Atlin. Baseline. Kick out. Cunningham. Yeah!
1: Heard it on USA Network. Fever, a 113-91 win over the Temple. They've won four straight after starting 5-5 this season. Second longest active streak in the WNBA. Liberty's won seven straight. Fever scoring 113 points, second most in franchise history, most in a regulation game. Caitlin Clark had 21 points, 14 assists, 14th game with 20 and 10. That's the most in WNBA history. This was SportsCenter, new interactive podcast from Rich Eisen featuring SportsCenter legends. 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This was SportsCenter is presented by Gusto. Back on the diamond, Rockies a 5-2 win over the Cubs. Pete Crow Armstrong with his third leadoff home run in the last four games. First player in baseball history to hit a leadoff homer the day after hitting for the cycle. He was 1-for-5, had his 14th homer, but the Cubs lose to the Rockies 5-2. Cubs were 1-for-18 with runners in scoring position in the series, 0-for-8 on Tuesday. Rockies improved to 18-11 when they score at least five. Blue Jays hand the Red Sox another loss.
3: 1-1 pitch. Jimenez hits the ball well. Right center field. Going back, Abreu. He turns at the fence. That ball is gone. Into the Blue Jay bullpen. Back-to-back homers, and the Blue Jays are up 3-0 in the top of the fifth.
1: They go on to a 6-1 win over Boston. Sportsnet 5-9 to the Fan. Red Sox falling to 12-23 at home this season. Reds top the Mets 5-3. Sal Stewart 2-for-3 with his 14th home run as well. 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
0: Number 5.
1: A situation with your team down a run in the eighth inning? 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
5: Delgado, an infield hit. He scored the only run of the game so far for the Astros on the pass ball in the fifth. First pitch. And that's a ground ball pass. Vess up the middle. And under the glove of Lee in the center field. That'll score Diaz. Smith tearing around third. He scores. And the Astros lead it 3-2.
0: Number 4.
1: Well, you can't spell Schwarber without an H and an R. And for the sixth straight season, he has 25 now. 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
6: The pitch. Swung on line. Down the line and right. It's high and it is gone. It just clears over the wall and right. Line drive home run for Kyle Schwarber. Number 25 to lead Major League Baseball.
0: Number 3.
1: He's been out just over a month with an oblique strain, but game one back on the diamond proves productive. Seattle Sports, 7:10 a.m.
7: Man, what a moment for here. McCall did a big fly. Pitch on the way. Swinging a line drive into left center field. Falling fast. That's going to drop in a base hit. Here comes Robles. Emerson rounding third. The throw to the plate. He slides. He saved. Two runs are in. Welcome back. Cal Raleigh off the IL. A single. In the left center field. Robles going easily. Colt Emerson bringing home the bail. Scores from second. And the Mariners have the lead.
1: Like Seattle, Washington also pulled ahead in the seventh, but there was no play at the plate. Nationals Radio Network.
8: Here's the set. There goes Caparo. Swing and a long drive. Deep left center field. Way back. Going. Goodbye. Unbelievable. Bang. Zoom goes. Curtis Meade with his 11th home run of the year. Chaparro running on the pitch.
0: Number 1.
1: In Omaha, with their backs to the wall in an elimination game, Georgia with an insurance run in the seventh on a shallow ball to left.
9: This one is up, and it is shallow left field. Rodriguez is out there. Oh, they bang into each other. Here comes the runner from third. Black. He is. Safe is the call. ball. What a throw by Rodriguez. And I'm sure Schlossnagel and company will look at it.
1: Calls upheld. The run scores. 2-0 win for Georgia. Just one extra base hit. The runs scoring on a sack fly right there where the shortstop and left fielder collide. And the other one after is a hit after a sacrifice bunt. Just their third sack bunt of the season. Fewest in D1. Georgia advances to the bracket final to face Oklahoma on Wednesday. West Virginia advances to face North Carolina. They have to beat the Tar Heels twice in order to move on. Speaking of moving on, how about the World Cup? That's next to ESPN Radio.
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20: Here is your latest Middle Tennessee weather. Wednesday will be sunny with a high near 93. Winds from the south-southwest at 5 to 15 miles per hour, gusting up to 30. Thursday brings showers and thunderstorms, mainly before 5 p.m. The high near 90 with a heat index up to 101. Rain chance is 80%. 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
31: Wanted him back since 2020. 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
1: Pele, Maradona. 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
4: You don't have to give up a lot. 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
5: 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The latest from the World Series straight ahead. We're still in the group stage of the World Cup. We're getting all kinds of storylines like in Group J. No relation. Argentina, 3-0 shutout of Algeria on Tuesday. Lionel Messi with a hat trick, scoring in the 17th, 60th, and 76th minute. 16 career FIFA World Cup goals. First career World Cup hat trick. He'll be 39 next week, so he breaks the record of Cristiano Ronaldo as the oldest to score a hat trick in the World Cup, and he does it by about 6 years. Also means he's old enough to have played against former U.S. men's national team member Taylor Twellman, who seemingly had miles of trainer's tape on his wrists when they matched up in 2007.
6: When you go up against Argentina as a center forward, you got to be prepared that you're not going to touch the ball. So I had to tape my wrist and get ready for a boxing fight. In all seriousness, this is the best way to describe this game to people. He wasn't even wearing number 10 yet. He was wearing number 18. Ooh. And when he touched the ball, there was an aura around him. If you fouled him, immediately you had four of his teammates around you. It was unlike anything I had experienced. And for anyone that wants to Google and research that team, you're talking about legitimate players in Argentina football history. And yet they all revered to some player with long hair playing on the right side wearing number 18. None of us had any idea who he was, and now we all do. It's crazy to think about 20 years ago.
7: To be still this fit and have that gear still, that is at least a little bit surprising, no?
6: It is to me, Scott. It really is. And yet, I can't put myself in his shoes, but I try to articulate what this guy went through. The first 12 or 13 years of his international career, everybody said Argentina cannot win with Lionel Messi. They don't have the supporting cast. They can't get any kind of result. And yet you look at the last 4 or 5 years, they can't lose with him. Now, granted, he may be a little bit older and a little bit wiser, maybe even a little bit smarter off the ball. Everyone talks about how he walks, but yet he's a mathematician while everyone else is doing addition and subtraction. He's doing multiplication and division 3 or 4 steps ahead. And yet he's 38, going to turn 39 in about a week from now to score a hat trick after coming to Major League Soccer 2.5 years ago, lighting the league on fire, leading World Cup qualifying for Argentina for the first time in his career, Scott. It's almost as if winning the World Cup in 22, now he's playing with house money. There's no pressure on him. There's no expectation. There's a real freedom to him. And dare I say, he's unplayable.
5: Messi becoming the second man to score at 5 FIFA World Cups after Cristiano Ronaldo. 24 career goal contributions at the World Cup, 16 goals, 8 assists. He passes Pele for the most all-time. Messi scoring in 5 straight World Cup games dating back to 2022. He's the first player to play in 6 different World Cups. Argentina gets the win on Tuesday, 3-0 over Algeria. In from Group J to Group I, Norway, a 4-1 win over Iraq. Erling Haaland with 2 goals in 20 touches in his World Cup debut for Norway. They win by 3 over Iraq. France, meanwhile, a 3-1 win over Senegal. Kylian Mbappe with 2 goals. 14th World Cup goal with France, now tied for the 3rd most in World Cup goals in history. Former U.S. men's national team midfielder Dax McCarty.
1: I mean, anytime you win a World Cup at the age of 18, the expectations for your career are going to be through the roof. And by and large, Mbappe has delivered on exactly the promise that everyone assumed that he had. It's been a difficult go for him, actually, at Real Madrid, the biggest club in the world. He has been great. He's been scoring goals for fun. He scored 42 goals this year, and yet still he gets criticized from people who want more from him. So, look, he is one of the faces of world soccer. He is the face and the captain of the French national team. And he's still just 27 years old. You just can't say enough about this French team. It's built around him. It's one of the most talented generations that they've ever had. And he is absolutely the focal point, the key to all of it.
5: Mbappe with 58 international goals. His second goal on Tuesday was from more than 30 yards out, making it the farthest of his 14 World Cup goals. France gets the win on Tuesday. The World Cup update brought to you by Gusto. 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Right now, SportsCenter All Night. Team USA came away with a win in its opener in group play Thursday. Their second matchup coming against Australia. Earlier on ESPN Radio, Bradley Wright Phillips, former player, current MLS studio host. He was on Unsportsmanlike.
8: I think all round the United States have a better team. They have better players. Having said that, it's not a given that they go and win. I think the problems for United States will be Australia in transition. So then when the United States have the ball, if they don't score early, when Australia attack, United States are not in, you know, their defensive structure, the pace could hurt them. But other than that, if they score early, I think it's going to cause huge problems for the Australian national team. I just want to talk about that performance of the United States against Paraguay. They were very good to start the game. Everybody thought because it's on home soil, they have pressure on them, it could be tough. Mm-hmm. They dealt with that. They scored. They took their chances, which was very impressive. The main players, what you need in a World Cup, Pulisic, Weston McKennie, Tyler Adams, Balogun, they all showed up. And I like that. But then at the end of the game, you know, when Paraguay scored, a lot of teams would get nervous, you know, and start to change their game. They didn't. They managed the game well, saw it out, and even scored a great team goal at the end from Gio Reyna. So I saw a lot of things in that game where they got tested, but they answered the question.
5: One question that remains to be answered is whether Team USA will have Christian Pulisic when they take the field on Thursday. Back to Dax McCarty.
1: Level of concern, one being no concern, 10 being he needs to amputate his leg. I'm going at about a 2 right now. I think Christian Pulisic is going to be completely fine. He has said so himself. Mauricio Pochettino has said so himself. He strained off to the side because they're just managing his reps. This is fully just a management of a player who, quite frankly, has been a little bit fragile in his career, but also a guy who looked unbelievably sharp in that first half against Paraguay. He was the most dangerous player on the field. He ran at that Paraguay back line, unbalanced them anytime he got on the ball. And look, when you're nursing a little bit of a knock, a little bit of a kick, I think Mauricio Pochettino, he did the right thing. The game was in full control from the U.S. men's national team. Don't push your star player any more than you need to.
5: USA Australia coming up on Thursday. Second match in group play for each. SportsCenter All Night, ESPN Radio. To baseball, the field is being whittled down in Omaha. Elimination game on Tuesday for Georgia and Texas.
9: But one swing here can give him the lead, and that is the one swing off the bat of Trey Phelps, who looks up, he heads to second. The throw is not there, and he is safe. And there is some of that Phelps edge.
5: Earl Ravage on ESPN. Georgia breaking through and scoring the first run in the fifth inning, and then taking a little bit of a gamble in the seventh.
9: This one is up, and it is shallow left field. Rodriguez is out there. Oh, they bang into each other. Here comes the runner from third. Black. He is. Safe is the call. What a throw by Rodriguez. And I'm sure Schlossnagel and company will look at it.
5: They took a look at it, but the call was confirmed. It's a sacrifice fly. Georgia goes up 2-0 at that point, and that's the final. Georgia wins it over Texas 2-0. Texas eliminated. Georgia advances to the bracket final to face Oklahoma on Wednesday. That'll be 7 o'clock Eastern on ESPN. 53rd win of the season, breaking the program record of 52 set when they won the national championship in 1990. Trey Phelps, 2-for-5, the go-ahead RBI double in the fifth inning. First extra base hit since his home run in the regional final against Liberty when he wound up being ejected for taunting. This time, he wound up with a post-game interview with our Chris Budden
10: Trey, congratulations. Before the fifth, there have been a couple frustrating at-bats for you in Omaha. What changed?
11: I think just staying with it. I came in after my second at-bat when I struck out, and Colby was like, you look good. I was like, I know. I'm about to go do something special. So it was just being able to stay with it, I think, is our biggest thing, because stuff like that is going to happen when you're playing a good team. So just being able to keep my composure and keep my energy up.
10: What did Wes Johnson tell you today about staying Trey?
11: Wes came up to me right before my first at-bat. He said, you know, whether you go 0 for 5, 5 for 5, I don't care what you do. I always love you, and I just want to see you do it and have fun. And kind of just took that today and just have fun no matter what happened.
10: I think most people would look on paper and see Georgia, Texas, we're going to have a scoring affair. What about the job that your pitching has done throughout this week and tonight in Omaha?
11: Yeah, I mean, they've been doing well all postseason. They've been doing a good job of just keeping us in games. They did a great job even yesterday, even though we lost. Aoki did a really good job going the whole game. That was the first time I think we went to the pen all tournament, if I'm not mistaken. So, yeah, they've been doing such a great job and just leaving it on us to get it done in the batter's box.
10: Wes said we just want you guys to have some fun today. We get Sour Power up here. How much more fun are we having now?
11: Oh, yeah, we're about to have a lot more fun. I see the guys are about to start flooding over here. So Sour Power is probably about to get thrown everywhere.
5: They'll enjoy that after the game in Omaha. They stay alive with the victory over Texas, eliminating the Longhorns. Texas, fourth time in the past six appearances that they've won one or fewer games at the World Series, won the most recent title in 2005. It's a 21-year drought, second longest in program history. Georgia moves on, Texas eliminated. The other matchup on Tuesday, West Virginia and Troy, and Cinderella's slipper shattering.
12: 3-2 in the air, left center field for Kelly.
5: West Virginia piles on. It's a 12-0 shutout, and Troy is eliminated. Shutout for the third time this season and the first time since May 2nd against App State. They had entered Tuesday averaging just over 10 runs per game in the NCAA tournament. For West Virginia, third team to win multiple games in its debut since the move to Charles Schwab Field in 2011. West Virginia stays alive. They advance to the bracket final to face North Carolina on Wednesday. They have to beat the Tar Heels twice in order to reach the College World Series finals. ESPN analyst Kyle Peterson.
13: Well, the first game was so tight between them, and honestly, it was a miscue that ended up making a big difference, and North Carolina holds on. I think the advantage goes to North Carolina just from a pitching standpoint because they're so well set up, and North Carolina is built around their arm. So that will be, I think, for me, the biggest challenge for West Virginia is how do you score enough runs? Because against that North Carolina pitching staff, that's not an easy thing to do.
5: And we'll see it on Wednesday, 2 o'clock Eastern on ESPN. Right now, SportsCenter all night from Omaha to Major League Baseball. Dodgers, Rays in L.A. This one was scoreless until the sixth.
14: He will kick and come home. And Ohtani swings, hammers it deep to center field. This ball heading back toward the wall. Gone! It's a home run. Shohei Ohtani, home run number 15. And the Dodgers get on the board. It is 1-0.
5: 15 home runs this season, 4 in the last 6 games for Ohtani. Was his only hit of the game, 1-for-4, but that homer in the sixth inning proves to be all the scoring. Dodgers, a 1-0 shutout of the Rays. AM 570 LA Sports with the call. Dodgers' ninth shutout win this season, tying the Phillies for most in baseball thus far. Rays, meanwhile, fourth loss in the last 5 games, and it's a 1-0 shutout on the road. Low-scoring game also between the Brewers and the Guardians.
12: Gattis is 2-1 to Mitchell. He is a fly ball to right center field. This one's way back there. Bye-bye baseball. Garrett Mitchell unties it at the 7th. A solo shot, his 5th of the season. And the Brewers lead it 2-1.
5: 620 WTMJ, 2-1 at that point in the 7th. 2-1 is the final. Brewers' 4th win this season with 4 or fewer hits. And they're off to their best 70-game start in franchise history. Milwaukee is now 44-26. They beat the Guardians, who have now lost 5 of their last seven. Pirates and Athletics were in a tight one right to the ninth inning.
15: Alvarado ready to go. And his 2-1 swing, fly ball to the right field corner. This ball is going to ding out of here. Home run. He hit it right over that 5-foot wall in right. Brandon Lau with home run number 18. The Pirates have their first lead of the ninth here in the ninth inning in West Sacramento. And the Bucks fans here in California love it.
5: 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Brian Reynolds, 4-for-5, 2 homers, 3 RBI, ninth multi-homer game of his career. But it's the solo home run in the ninth that proves to be the difference. Pirates improved to 22-10 when scoring more than 5. They get the win over the Athletics. Straight ahead, you were watching last week, right? Well, you weren't alone. Sports Center All Night continues. It's ESPN Radio.
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1: 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The Knicks capped a 94-91 over the Spurs Saturday to capture their first NBA title in 53 years. 24.5 million viewers saw it on ABC and ESPN, making it the most watched Game 5 since 1998. Overall, the finals averaged about 20.6 million, according to Nielsen, highest since the 1998 series between Chicago and Utah when Michael Jordan won his sixth and final NBA title, The Last Dance. This year's ratings also the highest since ABC and ESPN started carrying the finals in 2003. Now, it's on to the draft. And if the Utah Jazz are eyeing Darren Peterson, it'll just be window shopping. Peterson says he expects to go number one, so he'll only meet with the Wizards, who have that top pick. ESPN analyst Mark Spears.
2: Well, if you know Danny Ainge, that don't mean anything to him. He's not going to be scared. It kind of reminds me in 2009, there was this prospect that the Warriors liked. His name was Stephen Curry. And his agent and his father basically told the Warriors he did not want to go there. The next pick, the ninth pick, was New York Knicks. He wanted to play for the Knicks. And the general manager of the Warriors at the time, Larry Riley, basically said, look, I don't have to have him come do an interview in Oakland. I don't have to have him come work out. I've seen him play enough. I know he comes from great stock. And if he's there, we're going to draft him. And they drafted him. And, you know, the Jazz drafted a player last year that didn't want to be there. And if Darren's sitting there and they think he's in the best player, they're going to take him. I don't think it matters to them at all.
3: There's another player in the conversation of that top pick, A.J. Devonsa. Mm-hmm. You recently spoke with his father. Do they have a preference as to where he ends up?
2: They want to be number one. They want to be number one. He visited with Washington, A.J. and his father. They visited with the Jazz. Felt like they had great visits with both places. And his dad told me, I said, well, look, I mean, I don't know if this is a smokescreen or something. Maybe it's, did the Wizards make a promise or something, you think, to Peterson? And he's like, I don't know. He's like, we're not paying attention to all the noise. He said, a week from today, I expect my son to be the number one pick. So basically, look, whether AJ goes here or Utah or vice versa with Peterson, either way, these are two franchise-altering players that both teams certainly would be happy to get.
1: So there is a bit of a question at the top of the upcoming draft. Peterson meeting only with the Wizards. All of the eggs in one basket. Earlier on ESPN Radio, on Unsportsmanlike, our buddy Evan Cohen.
4: It seems like A.J. Devonsa out of BYU is going to be the number one pick in the draft. At least that's what people have said. Peterson was maligned at times while at Kansas for some of his decision-making relative to when he was playing, when he wasn't playing, the interactions with Bill Self. He's, what, 18, 19 years old? I'm not putting anything on him yet, except for this question, I guess I'll ask. Does he have the right people in his ear?
1: NBA draft coming up June 23rd. It's on ABC and ESPN, and of course here on ESPN Radio. Right now, SportsCenter All Night.
5: In the Carolina Hurricanes are the best team in the NHL. They won the 2026 Stanley Cup.
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7: Unleash the Hounds, world champions.
1: Hurricanes were the ones skating the Cup. Vegas coming up short. Tuesday, we learned John Tortorella, who guided the Golden Knights to the final, won't be returning as head coach next season. He turns 68 next week. Bit of a surprise hire when he was brought in with 8 games left in the regular season. The Golden Knights had fired Bruce Cassidy, who had a year to go on his contract. Team was still in playoff position, but with 8 games to go in the regular season, Tortorella was brought in. His deal with the Golden Knights was only through June 30th anyway, which is the end of the league calendar. Now he won't be back next season. ESPN's John Buchagross.
8: I wasn't too surprised. It seems like this was going to be, you know, kind of a high paid consultant to come in and fix the company, make sure the light bulbs are working, sweep up the aisles, and get this thing back on track. And hey, 2 wins away from the Stanley Cup. Had they won it, it would have been really difficult to not bring him back. That would have been fun. But Vegas does things differently than every other NHL organization. I think all along this was their plan and they're sticking to it. And now we'll see where they go from here. Ryan Craig, he was an original VGK assistant coach for 6 years. Then he went to Henderson, their AHL team, which is just down the road. He's been their head coach there for the last three. He goes back to junior hockey with Kelly McCrimmon, their GM. So there's a long-term relationship there. He's in his early 40s. Torts turned 68 in 8 days. So I think all along this was likely the plan. But again, had they won the cup,
9: right,
8: would they really have done the same thing? That's what I would like to know.
9: He says he wants to still do it. What kind of market will there be for Tortorella to coach next year?
8: Only a couple of openings, and you know they're both in Canada. Does he want to go to northern Alberta where it gets dark at 2 p.m. in the winter? But it's Connor McDavid, right? And that's a perfect short-term situation. If not, you wait. I see six teams next year. If they get off to a 2-8 start or 4-11, he'll likely get a call, I think. There are multiple situations in my mind with what happened with Vegas this year could repeat itself and not wait until 8 games to go.
1: Vegas lost game 6 on Saturday night as the Carolina Hurricanes captured the cup. Back to the Diamond. Cardinals, a 3-2 win over the Padres. Cardinals improving to 9-3 in their last 12 games. Best record of baseball over that span. Twins, a 12-2 rout of the Rangers. 12 runs, their most in a game this season. Speaking of scoring, he does it 3 times. That's next. SportsCenter All Night. It's ESPN Radio.
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1: John Tortorella won't return as head coach in Las Vegas after about 2.5 months behind the bench for the Golden Knights. Georgia eliminates Texas at the College World Series. West Virginia moves on as well. Darren Peterson says he'll meet only with Washington, which has the top pick in the upcoming draft. On the pitch at the World Cup, 3 goals for Lionel Messi in their win over Algeria. SportsCenter All Night, I'm Jay Reynolds. Messi with the hat trick. 16 career FIFA World Cup goals now. First career World Cup hat trick. First player to play in 6 different World Cups. 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
2: We can argue all we want about Messi, Ronaldo, Pele, Maradona. Lionel Messi is the greatest soccer player that's ever lived. Full stop. I say that with full confidence. It's not just because he's come to Major League Soccer now. He is the back-to-back MVP. It's his total package. What he has been able to do with his career in Europe is untouchable. The amount of Champions Leagues that he's won, the amount of titles he won with Barcelona, the amount of Ballon d'Or winners that he has had. So the fact that he won a World Cup in 2022 with Argentina, it meant for me that he secured his legacy as the greatest player of all time. That was the one thing people held against him. If he wins a back-to-back World Cup, which, by the way, has only been done twice in the history of soccer, it's going to take an absolutely otherworldly resume to be able to compete with him as the greatest player that's ever lived.
1: He has 200 international appearances, so he becomes the first South American man and third overall to reach that milestone. Argentina getting the win on Tuesday. Thursday, Team USA returns to action. USA and Australia matching up, two teams that won their openers. Big question facing the Americans, what about Christian Pulisic? ESPN's Sam Borden is with the team.
3: For a second straight day, Christian Pulisic didn't participate fully in U.S. practice. He's still dealing with that calf injury that he picked up last week against Paraguay. While his teammates were practicing on the field, Pulisic was mostly in the gym during the portion that was open to media. He was doing strength exercises. We could see him using resistance bands as he tries to get himself fit for Friday's game against Australia. You can understand if U.S. fans are a little bit nervous about Pulisic's availability, but the players we spoke to are optimistic.
4: I think he's doing well. I think he just got a bit of a knock. But for me, I think things look positive. So, you know, just praying to God that he's 100% for the game.
3: Pulisic has battled a number of injuries over the years, so it's certainly possible that the U.S. is just being cautious with him. But it's also worth considering there could be a gamesmanship component at play here. With a week off in between games, Australia has had plenty of time to scout the U.S. And if Pulisic doesn't play, there are multiple options for who might replace him. Tim Weah, Brendan Aaronson, just two of the possibilities. Given the amount of time between games, Mauricio Pochettino may not want to tip his hand about Pulisic too early. In Irvine with the national team, I'm Sam Borden, ESPN.
1: So we'll see if Pulisic is on the field on Thursday. Former U.S. men's national team member Taylor Twellman.
5: They do need him. They need him healthy, though, for the tournament. And by winning the first game in the manner that they did, that gives them a little bit leeway to say if he's not completely 100% ready and fit against Australia, then you 100% hold him out for Turkey, which is more than likely going to determine whether or not you win the group. However, you and I can sit here from miles away and we can speculate and I can send texts and I can get answers from people inside the camp. Or I could just listen to Tyler Adams, Timothy Weah, and other players that are telling everybody else to calm down, that he will be ready. But Christian Pulisic, in his history, if he's a little off, he's not 100% fit, then he's not going to play. I just will be shocked if he's not fully ready for Friday, and they need him because Australia would defend with 7-8 guys behind the ball. They're going to need his ingenuity. They're going to need his ability to break down the low block, and they're going to need his energy.
1: Team USA returns to the field on Thursday in that matchup, the group stage with Australia. 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
6: Brennan Sorsby plans to apply for the NFL supplemental draft after he had been ruled ineligible by the NCAA for placing more than 9,000 bets.
7: I am sure there's going to be some team that said, hey, good person, terrible mistake. We may have our franchise quarterback, get him in our program right now.
8: It's a big deal, especially for teams who have multiple draft picks in the first round next year. Like, they could take a shot at a guy and it could be worth the risk.
9: This might be the one thing that gets a general manager off the golf course and say, we might be able to get our franchise quarterback when we never would have otherwise.
1: While much of the world's talking about the World Cup, speaking of football, there's Brendan Sorsby.

0: will attempt to impose a suspension. That's a few steps down the line. First, have to go through the supplemental draft portion of it. And it's an interesting situation for NFL teams, as former front office man Tom Telesco earlier on ESPN Radio.
1: It's a little bit of like a blind bid process. It's weighted towards your record last year. It's weighted towards where the draft order was in the prior draft. And you basically decide that, hey, I want to, I'm going to bid our second round draft pick. And there's a pick you'll be using from next year's draft. And you basically submit it to the league. Everyone makes their submissions before the supplemental draft day. And then the league goes through, and whoever bid the highest is, who gets that player. And that player will count on a salary cap this year. They'll lose that subsequent pick the following year. Every now and then, you'll have one of these. Like, there's been a couple of years we had no players apply for it. There's been a couple of years where players had applied for it. It doesn't happen all the time. So maybe this, but he's one, he's one of the bigger names that I can remember. In fact, he's a quarterback, makes it even bigger to have the supplemental draft. It's always in July. It's always been done. It's always during vacation time. So every year we're like, we would pray like, hey, hopefully nobody applies for this draft, because then you got to go through, you got to do some extra tape work. You got to send your scout out to the workout. You got to do some background. And this is all like mid-July, like Ian, we only get like 4 weeks off the whole year.
2: It's
1: always in the summertime. But look, this is important. Brandon Sorsby is a potential NFL starting quarterback at some point, so teams are going to be doing a lot of work on him.
2: I'm going to assume you watch tape of Sorsby. So if a team does go and put in a bid in the supplemental draft, what kind of player are they getting in a quarterback out of Brandon Sorsby?
1: Well, just ability-wise, and I think a lot of teams did a lot of work on Sorsby last year because there was a chance he was going to declare for the draft. He's a really interesting player. I mean, to me, he has starting NFL quarterback traits with his size, his strength, his athletic ability. He's an excellent runner with the football. And then as a passer, he's got arm strength. He's got some moxie to his game. He's a very aggressive player. He can fit balls in tight windows, and that will bite him every now and then. But when you add up everything he has in his game, it lines up with being an NFL starter down the road. Now, obviously, the big part of it is that this gambling addiction, it's a big deal. It's a major concern. And at least with my background, like we would experience that process with players that have maybe an alcohol addiction or a drug addiction. We didn't have a whole lot of gambling addictions that we ever really had to work through. So this is really about the teams right now trying to figure out, get all the information you can, and then how are you going to handle this? This isn't like a 1 or 2 month thing, and then all of a sudden you're cured and away you go. I mean, you've got...
2: It's with you forever.
1: You look at like worst case scenario, and this is older, but in the early 80s, when Art Schleister was a first round quarterback out of Ohio State, and he went to the
2: Colts.
1: Either Baltimore Colts or Indianapolis Colts at the time, and his gambling addiction took away his NFL career and then affected him a lot even off the field, and he never got over that. Now, the best case scenario is Kayshawn Boutte, who had obviously a gambling issue in college, and by all accounts, he's pulled through that and he's fine now. So we got to figure out where Brandon Sorsby fits in that, and only the NFL teams know right now with all the background work you do, and they have to make a decision at some point if you want to take on that risk or not.
0: So teams and their personnel starting to be asked about it. Tom Telesco, former general manager of the Chargers and the Las Vegas Raiders, among the clubs being asked, the Jets and their head coach Aaron Glenn.
3: Focus on the guys that we have here now, and that's something that I'm sure me and Mooja talk about. But listen, I got quarterbacks here that we're focused on right now.
4: Apart from the evaluation of him as a quarterback, the off-the-field stuff, the gambling issues, would that disqualify him in your eyes?
3: I have no idea what that is, to be honest with you. I heard about it, I see it on TV, but I don't want to respond to that because I have no idea of the inner workings of that. It's not fair to that player for me to do that.
0: Supplemental draft comes in July, when it does come about. SportsCenter All Night, ESPN Radio.
5: The Bucks are open for business on trade calls and offers for Giannis Antetokounmpo.
6: I'm told nothing has changed, so now the conversation will turn to where does he want to be long-term?
7: If the Miami deal was going to happen, why hasn't it happened by now? Miami's wanted him back since 2020.
0: Giannis Antetokounmpo in the spotlight as we're talking about teams trying to decide whether to go after a player. There's Giannis, Heat, Celtics, two of the most often talked about teams. ESPN senior NBA writer Vince Goodwill.
8: Depending on who you talk to, Boston or Miami is in the driver's seat of this conversation. A couple of executives I talked to yesterday said they think Miami thinks Boston's in the leader of the conversation.
9: Right.
8: So it's kind of an odd thing where I think both teams are trying to play and how much do we put on the table here and where does Giannis ideally want

0: to go. Miami has the 13th pick in the draft. That can be a huge sort of carrot to throw out there just because this is the last year of the lottery odds being set as such. Mm-hmm. But I do believe in general it's going to come down between these last two teams. It plays into our last point. One championship is not enough. If Jaylen Brown is gone, he won a finals MVP. He was an MVP guy this year, and they could very well send him on his way because one championship ain't enough in Boston.
1: Could be more than just a coin flip when it comes to a landing spot for Giannis Antetokounmpo. To the guys at PTI.
2: Tone, which of these two potential trade partners makes more sense to you?
3: I mean, I don't even think this is close in terms of the basketball aspect of this. You go to Boston. It's that better landing spot is Boston. They were champions just 2 years ago. Jason Tatum is coming back completely whole next year. Then they need a big man. Right? They need a big man. Giannis qualifies as a big man. If you have to trade Jaylen Brown for him, and I thought Jaylen Brown was the MVP this year, but I would make the trade Jaylen Brown for Giannis 100 times in a row. I would do that. Miami finished 10th last year in the East. They got knocked out of the play-in. They got Bam Adebayo, and I don't really know who else that I think is any good. Adebayo scored 83 in a game last year, but it was against the Wizards. It doesn't count because they were trying to lose. The thing about this is, Mike, and you can speak to this, if Giannis, as reported, wants to go to Miami, that's where he's going to go. He's a star. He's a former MVP. He's a former champion. I mean, this is why it works out for Kevin Durant, wherever he wants to go. It works out for James Harden, and he's not a champion. So if he wants to go to Miami, he will go.
2: Yeah, Tony, this is interesting to me because I don't believe in Giannis anymore. Giannis is a rumor. Giannis hadn't done jack in the months that matter, which would be May and June, since 2021. 5 years is forever in professional sports. Giannis is a multiple-time MVP, a great player, a Hall of Famer, and as you said, a champion. He was that. Yeah. I ain't seen evidence of it. Sorry, a league can now, particularly the NBA, it can pass you by. And with a ton of wings who are 6'9", 6'10", sort of size, DeBanza and Caleb Wilson and those kids coming in the league, Giannis can look obsolete fairly quickly if he can't get his butt out there and contribute heavily, massively in May, June. And I don't know that. I would not rearrange my franchise for Giannis. Tyler Hero leads his team in scoring. He's an all-star. Yeah. I know he's had some injury issues at times, but he plays more than Giannis lately, and he doesn't seem to be the diva that Giannis is. So if it sounds like I'm piling on Giannis, yeah, a little bit for a guy as a player I used to love. I love him less now because I ain't seen nothing lately. I don't know that I want to give up Jaylen Brown for him because Tatum has to show me that he is truly, completely healthy. And we don't know that just yet.
1: 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Sports Center all night, ESPN Radio. Back to the Diamond, Phillies, Marlins.
4: The pitch. Swung on line. Down the line and right. It's high and it is gone. It just clears over the wall and right. Line drive home run for Kyle Schwarber. Number 25 to lead Major League Baseball.
1: Fourth player in Phillies history with 25 homers in five straight seasons. Does that for the Phillies. It's six straight overall with 25 home runs. Phillies beat the Marlins 8-2. 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Angels get one from Mike Trout.
5: Here's the pitch. Trout blasts one to dead center field. This one is well hit. And this ball is going to hit off the yellow line. And I believe it went over and hit the wall. That's going to be a home run to dead center by Trout. That's a two-run shot.
1: Also added a double. Angels a 7-0 shutout of the Diamondbacks. Angels Radio AM 830. Angels sixth shutout this season. Each of the last two wins that they've had. Astros double up the Tigers 4-2. Cardinals a 3-2 win over the Padres. Yankees pile on the White Sox.
6: Bryce. Yep. Correct answer. Goodbye. Off the second deck. Ben Rice with home run number 20. And the Yankees are pouring it on. It is a 7-1 game.
1: It wound up being a 12-2 game. Yankees beat the White Sox, improving to 7-1 over their last eight. They had 11 runs through four innings. Second instance with double digits through the first four innings of the game for the White Sox. Their third double-digit loss this season. Speaking of Chicago, PCA does it again. SportsCenter All Night continues. It's ESPN Radio.
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13: Hey, it's Evan Cohen. 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
1: 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WNBA. They were at 500 through the first 10 games of the season, but the fever has spiked since then.
2: 82-73 lead here for the Fever. 14 on the shot clock for Mitchell. Turn in the corner. Kicks it in the corner. Here's Hines Allen. Baseline. Kick out. Cunningham. Yeah!
1: Heard it on USA Network. Fever, a 113-91 win over the Temple. They've won four straight after starting 5-5 this season. Second longest active streak in the WNBA. Liberty's won seven straight. Fever scoring 113 points, second most in franchise history, most in a regulation game. Caitlin Clark had 21 points, 14 assists, 14th game with 20 and 10. That's the most in WNBA history. This was SportsCenter, new interactive podcast from Rich Eisen featuring SportsCenter legends. 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This was SportsCenter is presented by Gusto. Back on the diamond, Rockies, a 5-2 win over the Cubs. Pete Crow Armstrong with his third leadoff home run in the last four games. First player in baseball history to hit a leadoff homer the day after hitting for the cycle. He was 1-for-5, had his 14th homer, but the Cubs lose to the Rockies 5-2. Cubs were 1-for-18 with runners in scoring position in the series, 0-for-8 on Tuesday. Rockies improved to 18-11 when they score at least five. Blue Jays hand the Red Sox another loss.
3: 1-1 pitch. Jimenez hits the ball well. Right center field. Going back, Abreu. He turns at the fence. That ball is gone. Into the Blue Jay bullpen. Back-to-back homers, and the Blue Jays are up 3-0 in the top of the fifth.
1: They go on to a 6-1 win over Boston. Sportsnet 590 the Fan. Red Sox falling to 12-23 at home this season. Reds top the Mets 5-3. Sal Stewart 2-for-3 with his 14th home run as well. SportsCenter All Night, ESPN Radio.
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0: Number 5.
1: A situation with your team down a run in the eighth inning? 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
5: Delgado, an infield hit. He scored the only run of the game so far for the Astros on the pass ball in the fifth. First pitch. And that's a ground ball pass. Vess up the middle. And under the glove of Lee in the center field. That'll score Diaz. Smith tearing around third. He scores. And the Astros lead it 3-2.
0: Number 4.
1: Well, you can't spell Schwarber without an H and an R. And for the sixth straight season, he has 25 now. 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
6: The pitch. Swung on line. Down the line and right. It's high and it is gone. It just clears over the wall and right. Line drive home run for Kyle Schwarber. Number 25 to lead Major League Baseball.
0: Number 3.
1: He's been out just over a month with an oblique strain, but game one back on the diamond proves productive. Seattle Sports, 7:10 a.m.
7: Man, what a moment for here. McCall did a big fly. Pitch on the way. Swinging a line drive into left center field. Falling fast. That's going to drop in a base hit. Here comes Robles. Emerson rounding third. The throw to the plate. He slides. He's saved. Two runs are in. Welcome back. Cal Raleigh off the IL. A single in the left center field. Robles going easily. Colt Emerson bringing home the bail. Scores from second. And the Mariners have the lead. 3-1.
0: Number 2.
1: Like Seattle, Washington also pulled ahead in the seventh, but there was no play at the plate. Nationals Radio Network.
6: Here's the set. Here goes Chaparro. Swing and a long drive. Deep left center field. Way back. Going, going, gone. Goodbye. Unbelievable. Bang. Zoom goes. Curtis Meade with his 11th home.
1: In Omaha, with their backs to the wall in an elimination game, Georgia with an insurance run in the seventh on a shallow ball to left.
8: This one is up, and it is shallow left field. Rodriguez is out there.
9: Bang into each other. Here comes the runner from third. Black. He is. Safe is the call. Safe is the call.
10: What a throw by Rodriguez. And I'm sure Schlossnagel and company will look at it.
1: The call is upheld. The run scores. 2-0 win for Georgia. Just one extra base hit. The run's scoring on a sack fly right there where the shortstop and left fielder collide. And the other one after is a hit after a sacrifice bunt. Just their third sack bunt of the season. Fewest in D1. Georgia advances to the bracket final to face Oklahoma on Wednesday. West Virginia advances to face North Carolina. They have to beat the Tar Heels twice in order to move on. Speaking of moving on, how about the World Cup? That's next to ESPN Radio.
0: The traditions. The rivalries. 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
14: Less than 4 in 10 kids aged 6 through 12 are playing sports regularly. 4 in 10 kids? 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Just 4 in 10 kids. 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
18: Here is your latest Middle Tennessee weather. Wednesday will be sunny with a high near 93. Winds from the south-southwest at 5 to 15 miles per hour, gusting up to 30. Thursday brings showers and thunderstorms, mainly before 5 p.m. The high near 90 with a heat index up to 101. Rain chance is 80%. 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
1: 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The latest from the World Series straight ahead. We're still in the group stage of the World Cup. We're getting all kinds of storylines, like in Group J. No relation. Argentina, 3-0 shutout of Algeria on Tuesday. Lionel Messi with a hat trick, scoring in the 17th, 60th, and 76th minute. 16 career FIFA World Cup goals. First career World Cup hat trick. He'll be 39 next week, so he breaks the record of Cristiano Ronaldo as the oldest to score a hat trick in the World Cup, and he does it by about 6 years. Also means he's old enough to have played against former U.S. men's national team member Taylor Twellman, who seemingly had miles of trainer's tape on his wrists when they matched up in 2007.
5: When you go up against Argentina as a center forward, you got to be prepared that you're not going to touch the ball. So I had to tape my wrist and get ready for a boxing fight. In all seriousness, this is the best way to describe this game to people. He wasn't even wearing number 10 yet. He was wearing number 18. Ooh. And when he touched the ball, there was an aura around him. If you fouled him, immediately you had four of his teammates around you. It was unlike anything I had experienced. And for anyone that wants to Google and research that team, you're talking about legitimate players in Argentina football history. And yet they all revered to some player with long hair playing on the right side wearing number 18. None of us had any idea who he was, and now we all do. It's crazy to think about 20 years ago.
6: To be still this fit and have that gear still, that is at least a little bit surprising, no?
5: It is to me, Scott. It really is. And yet, I can't put myself in his shoes, but I try to articulate what this guy went through. The first 12 or 13 years of his international career, everybody said Argentina cannot win with Lionel Messi. They don't have the supporting cast. They can't get any kind of result. And yet you look at the last 4 or 5 years, they can't lose with him. Now, granted, he may be a little bit older and a little bit wiser, and maybe even a little bit smarter off the ball. Everyone talks about how he walks, but yet he's a mathematician while everyone else is doing addition and subtraction. He's doing multiplication and division 3 or 4 steps ahead. And yet he's 38, going to turn 39 in about a week from now to score a hat trick after coming to Major League Soccer 2.5 years ago, lighting the league on fire, leading World Cup qualifying for Argentina for the first time in his career, Scott. It's almost as if winning the World Cup in 22, now he's playing with house money. There's no pressure on him. There's no expectation. There's a real freedom to him. And dare I say, he's unplayable.
1: Messi becoming the second man to score at 5 FIFA World Cups after Cristiano Ronaldo. 24 career goal contributions at the World Cup, 16 goals, 8 assists. He passes Pele for the most all-time. Messi scoring in 5 straight World Cup games dating back to 2022. He's the first player to play in 6 different World Cups. Argentina gets the win on Tuesday, 3-0 over Algeria. In from Group J to Group I, Norway, a 4-1 win over Iraq. Erling Haaland with 2 goals in 20 touches in his World Cup debut for Norway. They win by 3 over Iraq. France, meanwhile, a 3-1 win over Senegal. Kylian Mbappe with 2 goals, 14th World Cup goal with France, now tied for the third most in World Cup goals in history. Former U.S. men's national team midfielder Dax McCarty.
0: I mean, anytime you win a World Cup at the age of 18, the expectations for your career are going to be through the roof. And by and large, Mbappe has delivered on exactly the promise that everyone assumed that he had. It's been a difficult go for him, actually, at Real Madrid, the biggest club in the world. He has been great. He's been scoring goals for fun. He scored 42 goals this year, and yet still he gets criticized from people who want more from him. So, look, he is one of the faces of world soccer. He is the face and the captain of the French national team, and he's still just 27 years old. You just can't say enough about this French team. It's built around him. It's one of the most talented generations that they've ever had, and he is absolutely the focal point, the key to all of it.
1: Mbappe with 58 international goals. His second goal on Tuesday was from more than 30 yards out, making it the farthest of his 14 World Cup goals. France gets the win on Tuesday. The World Cup update brought to you by Gusto. 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Right now, SportsCenter all night. Team USA came away with a win in its opener in group play Thursday. Their second matchup coming against Australia. Earlier on ESPN Radio, Bradley Wright Phillips, former player, current MLS studio host, he was on Unsportsmanlike.
7: I think all round the United States have a better team. They have better players. Having said that, it's not a given that they go and win. I think the problems for United States will be Australia in transition. So then when the United States have the ball, if they don't score early, when Australia attack, United States are not in, you know, their defensive structure, the pace could hurt them. But other than that, if they score early, I think it's going to cause huge problems for the Australian national team. I just want to talk about that performance of the United States against Paraguay. They were very good to start the game. Everybody thought because it's on home soil, they have pressure on them, it could be tough. Mm-hmm. They dealt with that. They scored. They took their chances, which was very impressive. The main players, what you need in a World Cup, Pulisic, Weston McKennie, Tyler Adams, Balogun, they all showed up. And I like that. But then at the end of the game, you know, when Paraguay scored, a lot of teams would get nervous, you know, and start to change their game. They didn't. They managed the game well, saw it out, and even scored a great team goal at the end from Gio Reyna. So I saw a lot of things in that game where they got tested, but they answered the question.
1: One question that remains to be answered is whether Team USA will have Christian Pulisic when they take the field on Thursday. Back to Dax McCarty.
0: Level of concern, one being no concern, 10 being he needs to amputate his leg. I'm going at about a 2 right now. I think Christian Pulisic is going to be completely fine. He has said so himself. Mauricio Pochettino has said so himself. He strained off to the side because they're just managing his reps. This is fully just a management of a player who, quite frankly, has been a little bit fragile in his career, but also a guy who looked unbelievably sharp in that first half against Paraguay. He was the most dangerous player on the field. He ran at that Paraguay back line, unbalanced them anytime he got on the ball. And look, when you're nursing a little bit of a knock, a little bit of a kick, I think Mauricio Pochettino, he did the right thing. The game was in full control from the U.S. men's national team. Don't push your star player any more than you need to.
1: USA Australia coming up on Thursday. Second match in group play for each. SportsCenter all night, ESPN Radio. To baseball, the field is being whittled down in Omaha. Elimination game on Tuesday for Georgia and Texas.
8: One swing here, giving the lead, and that is the one swing off the bat of Trey Phelps, who looks up, he heads to second. The throw is not there, and he is safe. And there is some of that Phelps edge.
1: Earl Ravage on ESPN. Georgia breaking through and scoring the first run in the fifth inning, and then taking a little bit of a gamble in the seventh.
8: This one is up, and it is shallow left field. Rodriguez is out there. Bang into each other. Here comes the runner from third. Black. He is. Safe is the call. What a throw by Rodriguez. And I'm sure Schlossnagel and company will look at it.
1: They took a look at it, but the call was confirmed. It's a sacrifice fly. Georgia goes up 2-0 at that point, and that's the final. Georgia wins it over Texas 2-0. Texas eliminated. Georgia advances to the bracket final to face Oklahoma on Wednesday. That'll be 7 o'clock Eastern on ESPN. 53rd win of the season, breaking the program record of 52 set when they won the national championship in 1990. Trey Phelps, 2-for-5, the go-ahead RBI double in the fifth inning. First extra base hit since his home run in the regional final against Liberty when he wound up being ejected for taunting. This time, he wound up with a post-game interview with our Chris Budden.
9: Trey, congratulations. Before the fifth, there have been a couple frustrating at-bats for you in Omaha. What changed?
10: I think just staying with it. Honestly, I came in after my second at-bat when I struck out, and Kobe was like, "You look good." I was like, "I know. I'm about to go do something special." So it was just being able to stay with it, I think, is our biggest thing, because stuff like that is going to happen when you're playing a good team. So just being able to keep my composure and keep my energy up.
9: What did Wes Johnson tell you today about staying Trey?
10: Wes came up to me right before my first at-bat. He said, "You know, whether you go 0 for 5, 5 for 5, I don't care what you do. I always love you, and I just want to see you do it and have fun." And kind of just took that today and just have fun no matter what happened.
9: I think most people would look on paper and see Georgia, Texas, we're going to have a scoring affair. What about the job that your pitching has done throughout this week and tonight in Omaha?
10: Yeah, I mean, they've been doing well all postseason. They've been doing a good job of just keeping us in games. They did a great job even yesterday, even though we lost. Aoki did a really good job going the whole game. That was the first time I think we went to the pen all tournament, if I'm not mistaken. So, yeah, they've been doing such a great job, and just leaving it on us to get it done in the batter's box.
9: Wes said we just want you guys to have some fun today. We get Sour Power up here. How much more fun are we having now?
10: Oh, yeah, we're about to have a lot more fun. I see the guys are about to start flooding over here, so Sour Power is probably about to get thrown everywhere.
1: They'll enjoy that after the game in Omaha. They stay alive with the victory over Texas, eliminating the Longhorns. Texas, fourth time in the past six appearances that they've won one or fewer games at the World Series, won the most recent title in 2005. It's a 21-year drought, second longest in program history. Georgia moves on, Texas eliminated. The other matchup on Tuesday, West Virginia and Troy, and Cinderella's slipper shattering.
11: 3-2 in the air, left center field for Kelly. Back onto the warning track.
1: West Virginia piles on. It's a 12-0 shutout, and Troy is eliminated. Shutout for the third time this season and the first time since May 2nd against App State. They had entered Tuesday averaging just over 10 runs per game in the NCAA tournament for West Virginia. Third team to win multiple games in its debut since the move to Charles Schwab Field in 2011. West Virginia stays alive. They advance to the bracket final to face North Carolina on Wednesday. They have to beat the Tar Heels twice in order to reach the College World Series finals. ESPN analyst Kyle Peterson.
12: Well, the first game was so tight between them, and honestly, it was a miscue that ended up making a big difference, and North Carolina holds on. I think the advantage goes to North Carolina just from a pitching standpoint because they're so well set up, and North Carolina is built around their arm. So that will be, I think, for me, the biggest challenge for West Virginia is how do you score enough runs? Because against that North Carolina pitching staff, that's not an easy thing to do.
1: And we'll see it on Wednesday, 2 o'clock Eastern on ESPN. Right now, Sports Center all night from Omaha to Major League Baseball. Dodgers, Rays in L.A. This one was scoreless until the sixth.
13: He will kick and come home. And Ohtani swings, hammers it deep to center field. This ball heading back toward the wall. Gone! It's a home run. Shohei Ohtani, home run number 15. And the Dodgers get on the board. It is 1-0.
1: 15 home runs this season, 4 in the last 6 games for Ohtani. Was his only hit of the game, 1-for-4. But that homer in the sixth inning proves to be all the scoring. Dodgers, a 1-0 shutout of the Rays. AM 570 LA Sports with the call. Dodgers' ninth shutout win this season, tying the Phillies for most in baseball thus far. Rays, meanwhile, fourth loss in the last 5 games, and it's a 1-0 shutout on the road. Low-scoring game also between the Brewers and the Guardians.
14: Gattis is 2-1 to Mitchell. He is a fly ball to right center field. This one's way back there. Bye-bye baseball! Mitchell unties it at the seventh. A solo shot, his fifth of the season. And the Brewers lead it 2-1.
1: 620 WTMJ, 2-1 at that point in the seventh. 2-1 is the final. Brewers' fourth win this season with 4 or fewer hits. And they're off to their best 70-game start in franchise history. Milwaukee is now 44-26. They beat the Guardians, who have now lost 5 of their last seven. Pirates and Athletics were in a tight one right to the ninth inning.
15: Alvarado ready to go. And his 2-1 swing, fly ball to the right field corner. This ball is going to ding out of here. Home run. He hit it right over that 5-foot wall in right. Brandon Lau with home run number 18. The Pirates have their first lead of the ninth here in the ninth inning in West Sacramento. And the Bucks fans here in California love it.
1: 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Brian Reynolds, 4-for-5, 2 homers, 3 RBI, 9th multi-homer game of his career. But it's the solo home run in the ninth that proves to be the difference. Pirates improved to 22-10 when scoring more than 5. They get the win over the Athletics. Straight ahead, you were watching last week, right? Well, you weren't alone. Sports Center All Night continues. 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
1: 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The Knicks capped a 94-91 over the Spurs Saturday to capture their first NBA title in 53 years. 24.5 million viewers saw it on ABC and ESPN, making it the most watched Game 5 since 1998. Overall, the finals averaged about 20.6 million, according to Nielsen, highest since the 1998 series between Chicago and Utah when Michael Jordan won his sixth and final NBA title, The Last Dance. This year's ratings also the highest since ABC and ESPN started carrying the finals in 2003. Now, it's on to the draft. And if the Utah Jazz are eyeing Darren Peterson, it'll just be window shopping. Peterson says he expects to go number one, so he'll only meet with the Wizards, who have that top pick. ESPN analyst Mark Spears.
2: Well, if you know Danny Ainge, that don't mean anything to him. He's not going to be scared. It kind of reminds me in 2009, there was this prospect that the Warriors liked. His name was Stephen Curry. And his agent and his father basically told the Warriors he did not want to go there. The next pick, the ninth pick, was New York Knicks. He wanted to play for the Knicks. And the general manager of the Warriors at the time, Larry Riley, basically said, look, I don't have to have him come do an interview in Oakland. I don't have to have him come work out. I've seen him play enough. I know he comes from great stock. And if he's there, we're going to draft him. And they drafted him. And, you know, the Jazz drafted a player last year that didn't want to be there. And if Darren's sitting there and they think he's in the best player, they're going to take him. I don't think it matters to them at all.
3: There's another player in the conversation of that top pick, A.J. Devonsa. Mm-hmm. You recently spoke with his father. Do they have a preference as to where he ends up?
2: They want to be number one. They want to be number one. He visited with Washington, A.J. and his father. They visited with the Jazz. Felt like they had great visits with both places. And his dad told me, I said, well, look, I mean, I don't know if this is a smokescreen or something. Maybe it's, did the Wizards make a promise or something, you think, to Peterson? And he's like, I don't know. He's like, we're not paying attention to all the noise. He said, a week from today, I expect my son to be the number one pick. So basically, look, whether AJ goes here or Utah or vice versa with Peterson, either way, these are two franchise-altering players that both teams certainly would be happy to get.
1: So there is a bit of a question at the top of the upcoming draft. Peterson meeting only with the Wizards. All of the eggs in one basket. Earlier on ESPN Radio, on Unsportsmanlike, our buddy Evan Cohen.
4: It seems like A.J. Devonsa out of BYU is going to be the number one pick in the draft. At least that's what people have said. Peterson was maligned at times while at Kansas for some of his decision-making relative to when he was playing, when he wasn't playing, the interactions with Bill Self. He's, what, 18, 19 years old? I'm not putting anything on him yet, except for this question, I guess I'll ask. Does he have the right people in his ear?
1: NBA draft coming up June 23rd. It's on ABC and ESPN, and of course here on ESPN Radio. Right now, SportsCenter All Night.
5: In the Carolina Hurricanes are the best team in the NHL. They won the 2026 Stanley Cup.
6: Winning the Stanley Cup is so incredibly hard.
5: Now they want to score!
7: Unleash the Hounds. World champions!
1: Hurricanes were the ones skating the Cup. Vegas coming up short. Tuesday, we learned John Tortorella, who guided the Golden Knights to the final, won't be returning as head coach next season. He turns 68 next week. Bit of a surprise hire when he was brought in with 8 games left in the regular season. The Golden Knights had fired Bruce Cassidy, who had a year to go on his contract. Team was still in playoff position, but with 8 games to go in the regular season, Tortorella was brought in. His deal with the Golden Knights was only through June 30th anyway, which is the end of the league calendar. Now he won't be back next season. ESPN's John Buchagross.
8: I wasn't too surprised. It seems like this was going to be, you know, kind of a high-paid consultant to come in and fix the company, make sure the light bulbs are working, sweep up the aisles, and get this thing back on track. And, hey, 2 wins away from the Stanley Cup. Had they won it, it would have been really difficult to not bring him back. That would have been fun. But Vegas does things differently than every other NHL organization. I think all along this was their plan, and they're sticking to it. And now we'll see where they go from here. Ryan Craig, he was an original VGK assistant coach for 6 years. Then he went to Henderson, their AHL team, which is just down the road. He's been their head coach there for the last three. He goes back to junior hockey with Kelly McCrimmon, their GM. So there's a long-term relationship there. He's in his early 40s, towards turn 68 in 8 days. So I think all along this was likely the plan. And but again, had they won the cup,
9: right,
8: would they really have done the same thing? That's what I would like to know.
9: He says he wants to still do it. What kind of market will there be for Tortorella to coach next year?
8: Only a couple of openings, and you know, they're both in Canada. Does he want to go to northern Alberta, where it gets dark at 2 p.m. in the winter? But it's Connor McDavid, right? And that's a perfect short-term situation. If not, you wait. I see six teams next year. If they get off to a 2-8 start or 4-11, he'll likely get a call, I think. There are multiple situations in my mind with what happened with Vegas this year could repeat itself and not wait until 8 games to go.
1: Vegas lost game 6 on Saturday night as the Carolina Hurricanes captured the cup. Back to the Diamond. Cardinals, a 3-2 win over the Padres. Cardinals improving to 9-3 in their last 12 games. Best record of baseball over that span. Twins, a 12-2 rout of the Rangers. 12 runs, their most in a game this season. Speaking of scoring, he does it 3 times. That's next. SportsCenter All Night. It's ESPN Radio.
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15: This is somebody that left money on the table so that other guys on his team could eat. 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
16: If he wants to be a villain, he has the temperament to do so. 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
18: 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Shohei Ohtani.
0: Until a champion is crowned at the World Series.
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1: John Tortorella won't return as head coach in Las Vegas after about 2.5 months behind the bench for the Golden Knights. Georgia eliminates Texas at the College World Series. West Virginia moves on as well. Darren Peterson says he'll meet only with Washington, which has the top pick in the upcoming draft. On the pitch at the World Cup, 3 goals for Lionel Messi in their win over Algeria. SportsCenter All Night, I'm Jay Reynolds. Messi with the hat trick. 16 career FIFA World Cup goals now. First career World Cup hat trick. First player to play in 6 different World Cups. 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
2: We can argue all we want about Messi, Ronaldo, Pele, Maradona. Lionel Messi is the greatest soccer player that's ever lived. Full stop. I say that with full confidence. It's not just because he's come to Major League Soccer now. He is the back-to-back MVP. It's his total package. What he has been able to do with his career in Europe is untouchable. The amount of Champions Leagues that he's won, the amount of titles he won with Barcelona, the amount of Ballon d'Or winners that he has had. So the fact that he won a World Cup in 2022 with Argentina, it meant for me that he secured his legacy as the greatest player of all time. That was the one thing people held against him. If he wins a back-to-back World Cup, which, by the way, has only been done twice in the history of soccer, it's going to take an absolutely otherworldly resume to be able to compete with him as the greatest player that's ever lived.
1: His 200 international appearances, so he becomes the first South American man and third overall to reach that milestone. Argentina getting the win on Tuesday. Thursday, Team USA returns to action. USA and Australia matching up, two teams that won their openers. Big question facing the Americans: what about Christian Pulisic? ESPN's Sam Borden is with the team.
3: For a second straight day, Christian Pulisic didn't participate fully in U.S. practice. He's still dealing with that calf injury that he picked up last week against Paraguay. While his teammates were practicing on the field, Pulisic was mostly in the gym during the portion that was open to media. He was doing strength exercises. We could see him using resistance bands as he tries to get himself fit for Friday's game against Australia. You can understand if U.S. fans are a little bit nervous about Pulisic's availability, but the players we spoke to are optimistic.
4: I think he's doing well. I think he just got a bit of a knock. But for me, I think things look positive. So, you know, just praying to God that he's 100% for the game.
3: Pulisic has battled a number of injuries over the years, so it's certainly possible that the U.S. is just being cautious with him. But it's also worth considering there could be a gamesmanship component at play here. With a week off in between games, Australia has had plenty of time to scout the U.S. And if Pulisic doesn't play, there are multiple options for who might replace him. Tim Weah, Brendan Aaronson, just two of the possibilities. Given the amount of time between games, Mauricio Pochettino may not want to tip his hand about Pulisic too early. In Irvine with the national team, I'm Sam Borden, ESPN.
1: So we'll see if Pulisic is on the field on Thursday. Former U.S. men's national team member Taylor Twellman.
5: They do need him. They need him healthy, though, for the tournament. And by winning the first game in the manner that they did, that gives them a little bit leeway to say if he's not completely 100% ready and fit against Australia, then you 100% hold him out for Turkey, which is more than likely going to determine whether or not you win the group. However, you and I can sit here from miles away and we can speculate and I can send texts and I can get answers from people inside the camp. Or I could just listen to Tyler Adams, Timothy Weah, and other players that are telling everybody else to calm down, that he will be ready. But Christian Pulisic, in his history, if he's a little off, he's not 100% fit, then he's not going to play. I just will be shocked if he's not fully ready for Friday, and they need him because Australia would defend with 7-8 guys behind the ball. They're going to need his ingenuity. They're going to need his ability to break down the low block, and they're going to need his energy.
1: Team USA returns to the field on Thursday in that matchup, the group stage with Australia. SportsCenter All Night, ESPN Radio.
6: Brennan Soresby plans to apply for the NFL supplemental draft after he had been ruled ineligible by the NCAA for placing more than 9,000 bets.
7: I am sure there's going to be some team that said, hey, good person, terrible mistake. We may have our franchise quarterback. Get him in our program right now.
8: It's a big deal, especially for teams who have multiple draft picks in the first round next year. They could take a shot at a guy and it could be worth the risk.
9: This might be the one thing that gets a general manager off the golf course and say, we might be able to get our franchise quarterback when we never would have otherwise.
1: While much of the world's talking about the World Cup, speaking of football, there's Brendan Soresby. He has now officially applied for the NFL's supplemental draft. ESPN's Jeremy Fowler.
10: The interest is really high. The gambling issue aside, if you're evaluating him as a player, teams I've talked to are really excited about what he can do. The general consensus I'm getting early on is that he would be worth a second-round pick in the supplemental draft. There's not a lot of precedent for a first-round pick. The last one was 1992 given up in this supplemental. So second round might be more of a sweet spot unless somebody wants to jump out and outbid everybody else. Now, you do have teams of multiple first-round picks like the Cleveland Browns, New York Jets that need a quarterback of the future. So we'll see what shakes out. I think there'll be some other teams that you wouldn't think would be quarterback needy that could be lying in the weeds here who have a really high grade on this player.
1: Once Soresby is declared eligible for the supplemental draft, and once he's drafted, the question then becomes whether the

0: whoever bid the highest is, you know, who gets that player. And that player will count on the salary cap this year. They'll lose that subsequent pick the following year. Every now and then, you'll have one of these. Like, there's been a couple of years we had no players apply for it. There's been a couple of years where players had applied for it. It doesn't happen all the time. So maybe this, but he's one, you know, he's one of the bigger names that I can remember. In fact, he's a quarterback, makes it even bigger to have the supplemental draft. It's always in July. It's always been done. It's always during vacation time. So every year we're like, we would pray like, hey, hopefully nobody applies for this draft, because then you got to go through, you got to do some extra tape work. You got to send your scout out to the workout. You got to do some background. And this is all like mid-July, like Ian, like we only get like 4 weeks off the whole year. It's always in the summertime. But look, this is important. You know, Brandon Sorsby is a potential NFL starting quarterback at some point. So teams are doing a lot of work on him.
1: I'm going to assume you watch tape of Sorsby. So if a team does go and put in a bid in the supplemental draft, what kind of player are they getting in a quarterback out of Brandon Sorsby?
0: Well, just ability-wise, and I think a lot of teams did a lot of work on Sorsby last year because there was a chance he was going to declare for the draft. He's a really interesting player. I mean, to me, he has starting NFL quarterback traits with his size, his strength, his athletic ability. He's an excellent runner with the football. And then as a passer, he's got arm strength. He's got some moxie to his game. You know, he's a very aggressive player. He can fit balls in tight windows, and that will bite him every now and then. But when you add up everything he has in his game, it lines up with being an NFL starter down the road. Now, obviously, the big part of it is that this gambling addiction, it's a big deal. It's a major concern. And at least with my background, like we would experience that process with players that have maybe an alcohol addiction or a drug addiction. We didn't have a whole lot of gambling addictions that we ever really had to work through. So this is really about the teams right now trying to figure out, get all the information you can, and then how you're going to handle this. You know, this isn't like a 1 or 2 month thing, and then all of a sudden you're cured and away you go. I mean, you've got...
1: It's with you forever.
0: You know, two different... Yeah, I mean, you look at, like, worst case scenario, and this is, I know this is older, but, you know, in the early 80s, when Art Schleister was a first round quarterback out of Ohio State, and he went to the
1: Colts.
0: It was either Baltimore Colts or Indianapolis Colts at the time, and his gambling addiction took away his NFL career and then affected him a lot even off the field, and he never got over that. Now, the best case scenario is Kayshawn Boutte, who had obviously a gambling issue in college, and by all accounts, he's pulled through that and he's fine now. So we got to figure out where Brandon Sorsby fits in that, and only the NFL teams know right now with all the background work you do, and they have to make a decision at some point if you want to take on that risk or not.
2: So teams and their personnel starting to be asked about it. Tom Telesco, former general manager of the Chargers and the Las Vegas Raiders, among the clubs being asked, the Jets and their head coach Aaron Glenn.
3: Focus on the guys that we have here now, and that's something that I'm sure me and Mooja talk about. But listen, I got quarterbacks here that we're focused on right now.
4: Apart from the evaluation of him as a quarterback, the off-the-field stuff, the gambling issues, would that disqualify him in your eyes?
3: I have no idea what that is, to be honest with you. I heard about it, I see it on TV, but I don't want to respond to that because I have no idea of the inner workings of that. It's not fair to that player for me to do that.
2: Supplemental draft comes in July, when it does come about. SportsCenter All Night, ESPN Radio.
5: The Bucks are open for business on trade calls and offers for Giannis Antetokounmpo.
6: I'm told nothing has changed, so now the conversation will turn to where does he want to be long-term?
7: If the Miami deal was going to happen, why hasn't it happened by now? Miami's wanted him back since 2020.
2: Giannis Antetokounmpo in the spotlight as we're talking about teams trying to decide whether to go after a player. There's Giannis, Heat, Celtics, two of the most often talked about teams. ESPN senior NBA writer Vince Goodwill.
8: Depending on who you talk to, Boston or Miami is in the driver's seat of this conversation. A couple of executives I talked to yesterday said they think Miami thinks Boston's in the leader of the conversation.
9: Right.
8: So it's kind of an odd thing where I think both teams are trying to play and how much do we put on the table here. And where does Giannis ideally want to go? Miami has the 13th pick in the draft. That can be a huge sort of carrot to throw out there just because this is the last year of the lottery odds being set as such. Mm-hmm. But I do believe in general it's going to come down between these last two teams. It plays into our last point. One championship is not enough. If Jaylen Brown is gone, he won a finals MVP. He was an MVP guy this year, and they could very well send him on his way because one championship ain't enough in Boston.
2: Could be more than just a coin flip when it comes to a landing spot for Giannis Antetokounmpo. To the guys at PTI.
10: Tone, which of these two potential trade partners makes more sense to you?
11: I mean, I don't even think this is close in terms of the basketball aspect of this. You go to Boston. It's the better landing spot is Boston. They were champions.

0: just 2 years ago. Jason Tatum is coming back completely whole next year. Then they need a big man, right? They need a big man. Giannis qualifies as a big man. If you have to trade Jaylen Brown for him, and I thought Jaylen Brown was the MVP this year, but I would make the trade Jaylen Brown for Giannis 100 times in a row. I would do that. Miami finished 10th last year in the East. They got knocked out of the play-in. They got Bam Adebayo, and I don't really know who else that I think is any good. Adebayo scored 83 in a game last year, but it was against the Wizards. It doesn't count because they were trying to lose. The thing about this is, Mike, and you can speak to this, if Giannis, as reported, wants to go to Miami, that's where he's going to go. He's a star. He's a former MVP. He's a former champion. I mean, this is why it works out for Kevin Durant, wherever he wants to go. It works out for James Harden, and he's not a champion. So if he wants to go to Miami, he will go.
1: Yeah, Tony, this is interesting to me because I don't believe in Giannis anymore. Giannis is a rumor. Giannis hadn't done jack in the months that matter, which would be May and June, since 2021. 5 years is forever in professional sports. Giannis is a multiple-time MVP, a great player, a Hall of Famer, and as you said, a champion. He was that. Yeah. I ain't seen evidence of it. Sorry, a league can now, particularly the NBA, it can pass you by. And with a ton of wings who are 6'9", 6'10", sort of size, DeBanza and Caleb Wilson and those kids coming in the league, Giannis can look obsolete fairly quickly if he can't get his butt out there and contribute heavily, massively in May, June. And I don't know that. I would not rearrange my franchise for Giannis. Tyler Hero leads his team in scoring. He's an all-star. Yeah. I know he's had some injury issues at times, but he plays more than Giannis lately, and he doesn't seem to be the diva that Giannis is. So if it sounds like I'm piling on Giannis, yeah, a little bit for a guy as a player I used to love. I love him less now because I ain't seen nothing lately. I don't know that I want to give up Jaylen Brown for him because Tatum has to show me that he is truly, completely healthy. And we don't know that just yet.
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3: The pitch. Swung on line. Down the line and right. It's high and it is gone. It just clears over the wall and right. Line drive home run for Kyle Schwarber. Number 25 to lead Major League Baseball.
2: Fourth player in Phillies history with 25 homers in five straight seasons. Does that for the Phillies. It's six straight overall with 25 home runs. Phillies beat the Marlins 8-2. 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Angels get one from Mike Trout.
4: Here's the pitch. Trout blasts one to dead center field. This one is well hit. And this ball is going to hit off the yellow line. And I believe it went over and hit the wall. That's going to be a home run to dead center by Trout. That's a two-run shot.
2: Also added a double. Angels a 7-0 shutout of the Diamondbacks. Angels Radio AM 830. Angels' sixth shutout this season. Each of the last two wins that they've had. Astros double up the Tigers 4-2. Cardinals a 3-2 win over the Padres. Yankees pile on the White Sox.
5: Bryce. Yep. Correct answer. Goodbye. Off the second deck. Ben Rice with home run number 20. And the Yankees are pouring it on. It is a 7-1 game.
2: It wound up being a 12-2 game. Yankees beat the White Sox, improving to 7-1 over their last eight. They had 11 runs through four innings. Second instance with double digits through the first four innings of the game for the White Sox. Their third double-digit loss this season. Speaking of Chicago, PCA does it again. Sports Center All Night continues. It's ESPN Radio.
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1: 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WNBA, they were at 500 through the first 10 games of the season, but the fever has spiked since then.
2: 82-73 lead here for the Fever. 14 on the shot clock for Mitchell. Turning the corner. Kicks it in the corner. Here's Hines Atlin. Baseline. Kick out. Cunningham. Yeah!
1: Heard it on USA Network. Fever, a 113-91 win over the Temple. They've won four straight after starting 5-5 this season. Second longest active streak in the WNBA. Liberty's won seven straight. Fever scoring 113 points, second most in franchise history, most in a regulation game. Caitlin Clark had 21 points, 14 assists, 14th game with 20 and 10. That's the most in WNBA history. This was SportsCenter, new interactive podcast from Rich Eisen featuring SportsCenter legends. 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This was SportsCenter is presented by Gusto. Back on the diamond, Rockies a 5-2 win over the Cubs. Pete Crow Armstrong with his third leadoff home run in the last four games. First player in baseball history to hit a leadoff homer the day after hitting for the cycle. He was 1-for-5, had his 14th homer, but the Cubs lose to the Rockies 5-2. Cubs were 1-for-18 with runners in scoring position in the series, 0-for-8 on Tuesday. Rockies improved to 18-11 when they score at least five. Blue Jays and the Red Sox, another loss.
3: 1-1 pitch. Jimenez hits the ball well. Right center field. Going back, Abreu. He turns at the fence. That ball is gone. Into the Blue Jay bullpen. Back-to-back homers, and the Blue Jays are up 3-0 in the top of the fifth.
1: They go on to a 6-1 win over Boston. Sportsnet 5-9 to the Fan. Red Sox falling to 12-23 at home this season. Reds top the Mets 5-3. Sal Stewart 2-for-3 with his 14th home run as well. 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
0: Number 5.
1: A situation with your team down a run in the 8th inning? 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
5: Delgado, an infield hit. He scored the only run of the game so far for the Astros on the pass ball in the fifth. First pitch. And that's a ground ball pass. Vess up the middle. And under the glove of Lee in the center field. That'll score Diaz. Smith tearing around third. He scores. And the Astros lead it 3-2.
0: Number 4.
1: Well, you can't spell Schwarber without an H and an R. And for the sixth straight season, he has 25 now. 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
6: The pitch. Swung on line, down the line and right, it's high, and it is gone. It just clears over the wall and right. Line drive home run for Kyle Schwarber. Number 25 to lead Major League Baseball.
0: Number 3.
1: He's been out just over a month with an oblique strain, but game one back on the diamond proves productive. Seattle Sports, 7:10 a.m.
7: Man, what a moment for here. McCall did a big fly. Pitch on the way. Swinging a line drive into left center field. Falling fast. That's going to drop in a base hit. Here comes Robles. Emerson rounding third. The throw to the plate. He slides. He's safe. Two runs are in. Welcome back. Cal Raleigh off the IL. A single in the left center field. Robles going easily. Colt Emerson bringing home the bail. Scores from second. And the Mariners have the lead.
1: Like Seattle, Washington also pulled ahead in the seventh, but there was no play at the plate. Nationals Radio Network.
8: Here's the set. Here goes Chaparro. Swing and a long drive. Deep left center field. Way back. Going. Goodbye. Unbelievable. Bang. Zoom goes. Curtis Meade with his 11th home run of the year. Chaparro running on the pitch.
0: Number 1.
1: In Omaha, with their backs to the wall in an elimination game, Georgia with an insurance run in the seventh on a shallow ball to left.
9: This one is up, and it is shallow left field. Rodriguez is out there.
10: Oh, they bang into each other. Here comes the runner from third. Black. He is safe as the pole. Safe
9: is the call. What a throw by Rodriguez. And I'm sure Schlossnagel and company will look at it.
1: 2-0 win yesterday. The run scoring on that sack fly and a hit that followed a sack bunt. Georgia's third sacrifice bunt of the season. Fewest in Division I. Today, Georgia, Oklahoma, and North Carolina, West Virginia. It is Wednesday, June 17th, birthday of Venus Williams. She's 46 today, winner of seven majors, including the U.S. Open twice. U.S. Open golf tees off tomorrow in New York. Our ESPN caddy, Michael Collins, among the guests this morning on Unsportsmanlike. They're next. I'm Jay Reynolds, back tomorrow with SportsCenter All Night. 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
19: Here is your latest Middle Tennessee weather. Wednesday will be sunny with a high near 93. Winds from the south-southwest at 5 to 15 miles per hour, gusting up to 30. Thursday brings showers and thunderstorms, mainly before 5 p.m. The high near 90 with a heat index up to 101. Rain chance is 80%. 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
4: We're starting off with some drama.
5: What's the drama, Ev? Because it's news to me. Everybody has been so nice in the studio.
6: Yep.
5: The new place is awesome.
6: Yep.
5: They done stepped their game up.
6: Yep.
5: It's great to be here. The hospitality has been off the charts. So what's the issue? Where's the beef?
6: Okay. So let me give some behind the scenes just quickly.
4: Okay.
6: I have, as you guys do as well, long-standing relationships with many of the teammates at ESPN 1000 in Chicago. They are wonderful people there. And
5: they don't feel the same way about you, just to let everybody
6: okay,
5: know.
6: Okay, well, this took a turn.
4: Great intel. Reporting from Chicago.
6: Every report, every text. Canty's awesome. It's so fun to have him there. They have a big golf outing there today. There's supposed to be a tornado. I said to somebody last night, don't invite him. Don't make him go into a tornado. That's a disaster situation. It's not fair to him if you invite him and then he has to go to a tornado and a golf outing as he's visiting his family. Not fair to CeCe. Okay? Anyway. So somebody sent me a picture of a coffee mug in a sink not put in the dishwasher, which is a big no-no around there. They're all adamant that you have to take the coffee mug once you use it and put it in the dishwasher.
4: They got a dishwasher over there?
5: Yeah, that, exactly.
4: Must be nice.
5: Exactly.
6: So the question was, did Canty leave the cup in the sink and not put it in the dishwasher? Because there's rules over there that he would not be a part of the rules.
4: May I have a follow-up question?
6: Yeah.
4: Are there signs that explicitly state the rules?
6: I am unaware. I've never been to this new studio.
4: Because how would you know as a guest in someone else's home what the rules were?
6: Well, if you're going to use a plate or a dish or whatever, shouldn't you clean it off and put it in the dishwasher?
4: Maybe there's a crew that comes through and that's part of their duties.
6: CeCe, I'm not saying okay. It's yours. The
5: all
6: question
5: right.
6: was it yours?
5: In my defense,
6: yeah,
5: it was mine on Monday. So that ends that controversy.
6: But
5: now, yesterday, had my tea, finished my tea, rinsed the mug in the sink, put it in the dishwasher. I did not know that there was a dishwasher on day one, and I assumed that there was a crew that came through periodically and handled that. That was not the case. I did not know that. My bad. That was day one. Day two, now that I've had an opportunity to familiarize myself with the environment and actually see somebody rinse out their mug and put it in the dishwasher, I did the same because when in Rome, do as. And so, yes, day one, a little bit of a mess. Day two, we straightened it all out. There's no controversy. I am a house guest that is cleaning up after myself.
6: I got to give you credit.
4: Yeah, sounds like flawless execution.
6: Yeah, I actually think you did a good job now. I think I'm going to spin this. Because I asked a question. I didn't make an accusation. I asked a question.
4: He literally
6: takes a sip with the mug that he wants
4: well done.
6: Out. Now I'm putting it back on ESPN 1000 in Chicago. Why didn't you give him the rules when he walked in the door?
4: Or why is there not a sign?
6: That's a good question.
4: Because I'm sure there are guests that come in to do interviews, partners that get a tour of the studio.
6: That's right. How do they know? Should they take their shoes off?
4: How would they know the rules unless
6: like
4: there's
6: take their
4: a sign?
6: Shoes off at the
4: so we have a sign right here on our door. Attention, make sure the door is closed behind you when you leave for the day.
6: Literally never noticed that.
4: Well, okay.
5: It's there.
4: It's there.
5: Okay.
4: It's there. And it's laminated and it is taped on the wall. So every day when you leave, you pull the door shut so that the studio door is closed and locked. And they are telling you the rules. Killer Mike, John, everyone, they're telling you the rules. ESPN 1000, bad job by you.
6: All right. Well, you
4: know
6: what?
4: We know the rules.
6: I think you're right. I'm glad we...
5: There should be a placard right by the mugs
6: right.
5: That says, be sure to rinse your mug and put in the dishwasher after
6: yeah,
5: use.
6: Yeah, you're right.
5: There should be a placard right there.
6: Yeah, it needs to be front-facing right there. You know what? You're right about that. Well, from one cup to another with drama. Oh, this is the World Cup update brought to you by Gusto. Gusto is your small business partner for payroll, benefits, and so much more. 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Well, yesterday was unbelievable. If you like stars in sports, you got that yesterday with Kylian Mbappe for France, 2 goals, 3-1 win over Senegal. Erling Haaland with 2 goals in Norway's victory. And listen, I understand how big Mbappe is. I understand French. Everybody says, oh, they got 3-11s. They got 33. They got all these different lineups to potentially win. They won the World Cup in, what, 18? They lost in 22 to Argentina and Messi. But what Messi has done, he had a hat trick yesterday.
4: Outrageous.
6: In Argentina's win over Algeria. He's 38 years old. He now has tied the record for all-time goals in the World Cup with 16. 20 years to the day after his debut at the World Cup, and he's the first player ever in history to participate in 6 World Cups. Are you freaking kidding me? Smalls' longtime friend, St. Louis guy, soccer analyst Taylor Twellman, was on SportsCenter with Scott Van Pelt and had this to say on Messi's hat trick.
0: It feels like this is the part of the party where you get started, everyone's going, and then the VIPs show up. Mm. We obviously had Erling Haaland do what he does. First World Cup, he scores 2 goals. Ale Blue, Kylian Mbappe, or as your kids would say, Mbappe, however we want to say that. Obviously, he shows up, but who's right in the middle? The GOAT. And Scott, what's crazy about this is he now becomes the youngest and oldest player in Argentina World Cup history to score goals, and yet it feels like he's playing with a different freedom. Unbelievable.
4: Playing with a different freedom, and that's interesting because heading into this World Cup, there were some discussions about Messi. There were some discussions about what we would get from him because people were saying there may be muscle fatigue because he had an MLS match with Inter Miami in May that he was experiencing that. So they were wondering about what his conditioning and his fitness would be. And he's like, okay, you're curious? I'm just going to do what I do. I'm just going to be the GOAT. And to do it at this stage in his career, on the biggest stage in his career and the biggest stage, is pretty remarkable.
6: What you said is right. It's insane, CeCe.
5: That's a whole lot of damn running for somebody that's damn near 40 years old. that's all I know. I was talking with Nuno before the show. It's incredible to see how he's been able to adjust his game as he gets older in international competition. And of course, there is no greater competition in soccer than the World Cup because of all the passion that these players play with, knowing that they're representing their flags. But seeing Messi pick and choose his spots is incredible. As a high-level athlete, you're taught when you come into professional sports, you're able to compete at a high level because of your athleticism, but your knowledge base is down here. When you get to your prime is when both your knowledge base and your athleticism is still relatively high. But at this stage in Messi's career, his athleticism is down, but his knowledge is through the roof, and that's what allows him to pull off the hat trick. That's what allows him to be as effective as he is, and that's what has Argentina as one of the favorites to win the whole damn thing. So it is wildly impressive to see what he's still able to do at 39 years old.
6: Negative Nuno can't resist in my ear. He says he walks 80 to 85% of the match.
7: It's the Canty's point, right? Like, of the fact that he's just changed as he's gotten older, he has just changed what he does and how he uses his energy. Yeah, like if you look at his quote unquote stats, it's like 80 to 83%. But like,
6: does that matter
7: for him because of the fact of like the way he plays, the way the team plays for him? Like I've told you guys, like that team, like I know we love the 90s basketball, like you have to have a bunch of tough guys. Like they literally have surrounded him with guys that will kill someone for him.
6: Like, but isn't that awesome? Like, I think that's great.
4: Me too.
6: I mean, and listen, I'm in no way, shape, or form, I think, are any of us claiming to be Taylor Twellman in terms of the analyst. Like, we're not, right? We are fans that join the party when the party's going on here. But numerically, when you just take a step back and you look at what this man has done in his career, it is jaw-dropping. It's like every stat with Messi is something that no one else has ever done.
4: Well, There's so many stats that you presented to open this conversation, but the one that gets me is that the hat trick yesterday came 20 years to the day, as you mentioned, Ev, that he made his World Cup debut for Argentina. Because so many times with the great ones, you have that synergy, you have that alignment where the story is almost something that you couldn't write. They're so blessed in that way. You know, there's just so many times in sports where we're like, I can't believe the way this person's career has unfolded and all came together. Messi, another example of that.
6: Tom Brady wins a Super Bowl, like, what, 45 years old or whatever the heck it is, right? It's that kind of thing. And I don't actually think Nuno's point was trying to be negative. I think maybe it was, but how I'm taking it is conceptually, guy later in his career, who's an all-time iconic great.
5: Yeah.
6: They have found new ways of still making him great by building a team, maybe differently, playing his role differently. They took him out, obviously, late in this game with the big lead to give him rest. Like, CeCe, however you want to lay it out, he had a hat trick in the World Cup at 38 years old yesterday.
5: Yeah, but to what you said, you got to be good enough at that stage in your career to justify the organization or the country making that kind of commitment behind you, right?
6: Right.
5: It's one thing to be able to produce and be in your latter 30s or your 40s, but to have your countrymen that are surrounding you, your peers, decide that, hey, we're going to still orient this thing around you. You'll be the fulcrum of everything that we do. That just speaks to the level of greatness that we're talking about when we reference Messi. So, yeah, I think that people have to fully appreciate what we're watching in real time, because this is something that we might not see again in terms of a player being able to have this level of longevity, this level of productivity on the world stage.
6: All right, coming up, just a rumor. What? We'll get to that after orange, blue skies and paint everywhere here in New York, especially for tomorrow with the parade. And they're doing it with what, Smalls?
4: Sherwin-Williams, Ev, because in sports, the best teams know when to make their move. Sherwin-Williams is making theirs with 30% off Super Paint, Super Deck, and Woodscapes products June 12th through the 22nd. I'm looking at these studio walls, as Evan said, orange and blue skies. How about some orange and blue paint? 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

0: Kevin, Canty, and Michelle are unsportsmanlike.
1: Bucks are open for business on trade calls and offers for Giannis Antetokounmpo.
2: As far as Giannis' stance, I'm told nothing has changed. So now the conversation will turn to where does he want to be long-term? Because he only has one guaranteed year left on his deal that gives him significant sway and power over his future.
3: The Miami Heat have been trying to get Giannis for months. We have no deal. The Bucks do not love what the Heat are offering, and they are out looking for other options. They have been looking for other options. The Celtics could get in there. We're going to see how that plays out.
4: Fortune Light here on ESPN Radio. 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We're less than 1 week away from the NBA draft. Of course, all the coverage here on ESPN Radio, ESPN Television as well. That was the self-proclaimed deadline from Jimmy Haslam, one of the minority owners, governors of the Milwaukee Bucks. Of course, you know his name. He and his wife, Dee Haslam, from the Cleveland Browns initially. Huge donors to Tennessee. Huge Vols fans, obviously, there as well. There is not actually a deadline, just to be clear on this, in terms of the Giannis watch 2026. There's not actually, they don't have to trade Giannis, A, at all, B, by the draft next week, or C, in any kind of window at all. Like, like they could do it whenever they want before the trade deadline if we assume they're going to do that, which would be in February, right? So we have more and more conversation about where he's going to go. And I can just tell you this, that yesterday we had a conversation on our show, go back on the podcast and listen, where I called Giannis in terms of the way in which he operates, maybe at times rigid and combative relative to not the person, but the operator of like he wants to win and he wants to be grimy in the way he does it, et cetera, et cetera. And that Miami's offer, if it was good enough, they would have taken it by now, whatever. And Rob, our social and digital person at Unsports ESPN on Twitter, put that out there. And then last night, somebody who I believe knows a lot about the Milwaukee Bucks and kind of in and around that team texted me saying, I agree with this. And I thought, oh, okay, interesting. Like, that's an interesting kind of confirmation of we're not there yet in terms of where he's going to go. But the rumors persist. And our buddy Michael Wilbon, PTI, had this to say yesterday with Kornheiser about Giannis.
5: I don't believe in Giannis anymore. Giannis is a rumor. Giannis hadn't done jack in the months that matter, which would be May and June, since 2021. 5 years is forever in professional sports. Giannis is a multiple-time MVP, a great player, a Hall of Famer, and as you said, a champion. He was that. Yeah. I ain't seen evidence of it. Sorry, a league can now, particularly the NBA, it can pass you by. And with a ton of wings who are 6'9", 6'10", sort of size, DeBanza and Caleb Wilson and those kids coming in the league, Giannis can look obsolete fairly quickly if he can't get his butt out there and contribute heavily, massively in May, June. And I don't know that. I would not rearrange my franchise for Giannis. Tyler Hero leads his team in scoring. He's an all-star. Yeah. I know he's had some injury issues at times, but he plays more than Giannis lately, and he doesn't seem to be the diva that Giannis is. So if it sounds like I'm piling on Giannis, yeah, a little bit for a guy as a player I used to love. I love him less now.
4: Strong from Wilbon. Mm-hmm. CC, Giannis is a rumor. Your thoughts?
6: Well, it's hard to ignore what Giannis hasn't done over the last half decade, right? The Milwaukee Bucks have exactly one playoff series win over the last 5 years, and that's across four different head coaches. So it's hard not to pin any of that on the star player. And you would want to see a lot more consistency for a player that during that span was unanimous in terms of being a top five guy in the world. So the question is whether or not Giannis is on the other side of the injuries, whether him having extended absences had more to do with his desire to be elsewhere rather than staying in Milwaukee. Those are all things that you have to do due diligence on and answer before you can put your best offer on the table. And I think that's what it's going to come down to over the next week or so leading up to the NBA draft. Who does the due diligence and can get comfortable with the version of Giannis that's going to be walking into their organization? And ultimately, the guy that they're going to extend to the tune of a 4-year, $275 million max contract.
7: That's a conversation that we haven't really had when we've been talking about Giannis, when we've been speculating about where he'll go, what makes the best basketball sense for not only him, but the Milwaukee Bucks. Never once have we been like, is he worth it? At 31 years old and coming off a season where he was limited to 36 games because of multiple injuries, what an acquiring team is going to give up for him and what they're going to have to do to build and shape themselves around him. We've never once had that conversation, is it worth it, until Michael Wilbon said that. And I think it's a valid question to ask. Are you willing to mortgage the future of your franchise for someone who you don't know what it's going to look like from a basketball sense when he gets there? You don't know what type of power and control he's going to want because he's used to having that in Milwaukee because of the success he's had there. And he's been unreliable as of late because of injuries. Is it worth it?
8: I think it depends on for what team, right? Mm-hmm. For a team like Miami, that I am a fan of, it is 1,000% worth it for multiple reasons. One, they rightfully should be acting desperate right now because they have not, for them, won anything in a long time. They've been to the finals twice with Jimmy Butler, but they haven't won anything. For him and them together, Miami's track record of when you get star with this group, Pat Riley running it, Eric Spoelstra coaching it, star gets two finals. Like that happens, right?
7: That's the formula.
8: Dwayne Wade got to the finals, won multiple championships. LeBron James got to the finals, won multiple championships. Chris Bosh got to the finals, won multiple championships. Jimmy Butler got to the finals, right? When you get star, you get two finals. Doesn't mean win it all, right? So for Miami, desperate, worth it. It's why I've started to think about two questions off of this. One, maybe they just get to a point where if they don't like the offer and he doesn't like the incoming team, they pivot and think about keeping him, as wild as that sounds, and use some of their future assets, first-round picks, to add players. That's one hypothetical. The second hypothetical, CC, I think you're going to be into this one. I think that people retroactively celebrate Masai Ujiri, rightfully so, in 2019, acquiring Kawhi Leonard and winning a championship, as they should.
6: Yeah,
8: I think we forget it was actually a salary dump. I think they wanted out of DeMar DeRozan, and how do you mask it? By getting a guy in Kawhi Leonard who is so damn good that you, hey, look what we got. I wonder if somebody tries to get Giannis as part of a salary dump. Here's the contract we gave to a guy. We may be regretting it a little bit. We're not going to look bad by giving it up if we get this guy in return. It's why Orlando keeps popping up in my mind. Do they regret any part of the Paolo extension? It's why Cleveland comes up in my mind. Do they regret any part of the Mobley extension? Is it somewhat potentially, CeCe, that extra team that could come in last minute as maybe a masked salary dump?
6: It's interesting to frame it that way. I don't think it'll get to that when it comes to this player because there are teams that are in win-now mode. And Giannis absolutely fits the need for them. You think about what the Boston Celtics are. You think about what Brad Stevens said this offseason. He said, listen, we need to find somebody that can apply more rim pressure. Nobody does that better than Giannis Antetokounmpo. And we're just a year removed from this guy averaging 30, 11, and 6. Like, Giannis is still a dominant player. He might not be the face of the league best player in the sport anymore, but he's still really, really good. And he still can be the best player on a championship contending team. It's just a matter of making sure that you have the requisite pieces around him in order for them to compete. And what that means is having shooting around him. And the Boston Celtics have that in spades. That's why, as far as trades go, when you think about Giannis going to a team that can contend for a Larry O'Brien trophy this upcoming season, the first team on that list has to be the Boston Celtics. That's why they should have the most urgency of anybody in the NBA to get this done.
8: There's no question if you put them on Boston, they have the best chance to win, obviously, with either of the two guys left and if Derek White's still there. But
6: No, I'm not talking about the best chance for Giannis in terms of the potential destinations. I think Boston gets on the short list of teams that we actually think will win it, period.
8: Yeah. Even without him, you're saying?
6: No, I'm saying with Giannis.
8: Yeah, sure. I'm in agreement with you. I'm totally in agreement with you. Like, they are the, like, you can't, I think Miami will be great with him, but I also think that Boston is clearly better. But let me ask you your question, Smalls, that you just asked us. Yeah. Is he worth it?
7: I do think he is. even despite the injuries, and CC, I know you always say athletes don't get healthier as they get older, unless you're Tom Brady. He's somehow the anomaly. But even despite the injuries last year, he still averaged 27.6 points, 9.8 rebounds, 5.4 assists, and he shot over 62% from the field. That's with all the injuries and limited playing time. And I know that this is a guy that wants to win. He has said it multiple times out there in the public, despite him not wanting to be the bad guy and not wanting to rock the boat in a certain way, when he's talked about his future, he always reiterates his hunger to win again. This is a guy who, regardless of where he goes, is going to have a chip on his shoulder and he's going to be motivated to win. So while the injuries concern me, perhaps the basketball fit in a new environment would take some time to iron itself out, I think ultimately he's definitely going to be worth it.
8: 888-SAY-ESPN, 888-729-3776. It's an interesting question after Michael Wilbon is very critical of him on PTI, saying he's a rumor, he's not healthy, etc. Is he worth it? Is Giannis worth all of this discussion, all of the trades, hypotheticals, all of the ammo that would be given up, maybe a Jaylen Brown, maybe a million picks? Is he worth it? 888-SAY-ESPN, 888-729-3776. It's your telephone number to join the show. 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
8: If the Miami deal was going to happen, why hasn't it happened by now? It's been 6 years of identifying that he's the guy that fits them and they're the team that fits him. He wants to go there. That's been reported by everyone. So until he tips the scale and makes it impossible for another team to get him, why for me or anybody as a Heat fan would we sit here and say he's going to go to Miami? What is it? All of a sudden Dwayne Wade's going to come back and they're going to offer him or Chris Bosh? I mean, what's going to change? Maybe he will end up in Miami. Maybe Giannis will end up in Miami. Maybe they'll be literally the last team standing because Boston says, this has gotten out of control. We made an offer. We're out. You don't want this. We can't keep this going. We need Jaylen Brown and Jason Tatum refocused on winning a championship together, et cetera, et cetera. But that's where we're at with Giannis watch right now. 888-SAY-ESPN, 888-729-3776. Is he worth it? Is he worth it? I say yes. Small says yes. CC, is he worth it?
9: Yeah, he's worth it.
8: Okay, he's worth it. Let's see what people think out there. Cardo in Raleigh, listening on 99.9 The Fan, the home of the Stanley Cup champion, Carolina Hurricanes. Cardo.
10: Big easy. You got that right, man. Home of them Stanley Cup champs, bro. I want to squeeze two things in, if it's possible. Mm-hmm. One, I would like to say that out of all the teams in the playoffs, like, you make great list or whatnot, but like you just list like most of the teams that was in the playoffs, majority of them, if you stick Giannis in there, hey, they're probably top 5 in odds as far as like winning the chip next year. The second thing I want to say is why is it just like everybody want to trade Jaylen Brown? I honestly think Boston need to trade Tatum, because if you swap what happened last year, if Brown would have got hurt and Tatum was healthy, I don't think they would have had that season, bro.
8: Smalls, that's your favorite player that he's going at right there, Cardo is.
30: Yes, and I understand why a lot of people would pose that question, because it's Jaylen Brown. That was Eastern Conference Finals MVP and Finals MVP. And it's Jaylen Brown who carried the team in Jason Tatum's absence last season. So there's a lot of people that still believe in the battle for, you know, to steal from Jalen Brunson, 1A in Boston, that Jaylen Brown should have the upper hand based on what he's accomplished. But I will point out that even though he is the finals MVP, Jason Tatum led in a lot of statistical categories during that finals, and they couldn't have done it without one another. And that the team looked like they were going to walk to the finals once Tatum returned. I'm not taking anything away from Brown, but let's not forget who Jason Tatum is.
9: Yeah, I mean, prior to the injury, you're talking about the guy having four straight first team all NBAs.
30: Right.
9: Jason Tatum is a walking bucket. Now, with respect to what Jaylen Brown was able to do in the postseason where they won a championship, he ain't Jason Tatum. And so I just think that from a talent standpoint, when you factor in age as well, if you're going to move on from one of the two, the most likeliest candidate would be Jaylen Brown. And here's what I'll also say. If the Boston Celtics want Giannis, then they have a better chance of getting him than anybody else does because they have that trade chip of Jaylen Brown. Nobody else has that type of player to offer. Sure, the Orlando Magic can throw in Paolo Banchero, but no one has a proven commodity in terms of somebody that has displayed the competitive greatness that Jaylen Brown has throughout the years. Nobody has that to offer up, right? Usually teams are trying to pair Giannis with a star of Jaylen Brown's ilk. But it just so happens the Boston Celtics have Jason Tatum there as well. So it does make sense. If the Boston Celtics want to do this, then the only reason that this deal wouldn't be consummated is because they are unwilling to include Jaylen Brown in the trade.
7: Patrick in Chicago, listening on Sirius XM 80. Is the Giannis conversation all worth it? Is he worth it for the incoming team?

0: And I personally can't think of the last team that's acquired a superstar like that and has won. There are these little sneaky moves in sports, like getting a Sam Darnold, getting guys who aren't going to cost you a ton, Jalen Brunson, and building that way, drafting and developing like the Oklahoma City Thunder did, getting a player like Giannis, the assets that you have to give up to get him. And we don't know how healthy he'll be. It's not worth it.
1: Okay, you could say, hey, the incoming superstar trade is not what's won recently in Oklahoma City, the way that they were built. Shea was not a superstar upon arrival. Jalen Brunson with New York was not a superstar upon arrival. Cat was on the way down at that point. Now he's clearly on the way up in what he's done, obviously, with the Knicks. Wasn't a superstar. I get all that. The issue I have, you can't say Giannis has been irrelevant for the last 5 years. Go look at his numbers. CeCe just rattled them off for you. The guy has destroyed people. And you're talking about two-way wings. What? Pick a position. That's the one that Giannis plays, and he plays it two ways. When we say, oh, he's not a two-way wing, it's just because you don't think he's a good shooter. He averages 30 points. He averages 12 rebounds. You could play him on 82-0. You could play him at all five positions. I mean, it's ridiculous. Come on.
2: Yeah, I don't understand what that last call is talking about. I don't get it. Like, these teams are making massive trades in order to bring over significant pieces to contend at a championship level. Remember, the Indiana Pacers traded for Pascal Siakam. The following year, they're in the NBA Finals in Game 7, losing to the Oklahoma City Thunder. The New York Knicks traded for a former number one overall pick in Karl-Anthony Towns, which ended up resulting in a salary dump for the Minnesota Timberwolves. A couple of years later, they win the NBA Finals.
1: Right.
2: We see this year over year in the NBA. Remember, 2019, Kawhi Leonard ends up winning a championship on a rental for the Toronto Raptors. This happens all the time. And if you're one of these teams that wants to contend, Giannis absolutely is a piece that you bring in that could potentially bring you over the top.
1: It's just not you. Patrick in Chicago, ridiculous.
2: It's a ridiculous take.
3: He's a top five player in the sport during that span.
1: Not even debatable. Wesley in Rhode Island, listening on the ESPN app. Is Giannis worth it?
4: Yes. First of all, what's going on, crew? You guys do a great job.
1: Thank you.
4: I think he's absolutely worth it. But it's really going to depend where he goes. You have to look and think about, is he going to go to a Boston or Atlanta, someone that has pieces and is going to, the refrigerator will not be empty once he gets there, or are they going to bring him out west to an OKC that has tradable commodities? All of them teams offer that. But also, no one's really talking about the fact that accidentally on purpose, his brother seems to be on the same team. What kind of contracts are they going to offer them? Are they going to be involved? The Giannis effect does control a little bit about the narrative of the way the team goes. So you have to look at a front office that is open to changing how they do things because they bring in Sid Giannis. The last caller I thought was kind of not really onto reality, saying like he wasn't relevant in the last 5 years. The fact that he hasn't played has been ticky-tack injuries, but we all believe that it's more to do with what's going on with the contract, trade rumors, and his ability to be happy, because every summer his name seems to keep coming up. I mean, you guys talk about him with trade rumors regularly, so it's obvious that it's not just that he can't play, it's just that he's choosing not to so he can be appreciated.
1: I don't know about that, but I understand what you're saying.
3: Well, Wesley brings up an interesting point, Evan. Would, as a resident Heat fan, he's talking about the front office needing to be open to Giannis's input about how things are going to go there and how things are going to be constructed. Would the Miami Heat and Pat Riley in the front office, Spoelstra, everybody involved there, be open to doing things Giannis's way?
1: I mean, sure. Versus what? Being in the play-in every year? I mean, come on. Yes, Thanasis can have a roster spot. No big deal.
2: Oh, my God.
1: I mean, come on. Eric in North Carolina watching on ESPN2. Morning, Eric.
5: Good morning, y'all. I'd like to delve into this dishwasher controversy in ESPN 100.
1: ESPN 1000, yes. Kenny did not put his dishes in the dishwasher. A big controversy at ESPN 1000 in Chicago. Go ahead, Eric. Yes.
5: Well, I wouldn't expect anything from a Giants fan. Go Pats.
1: Oh, my God.
2: Wow.
3: Also, Eric, I hate to be the one to correct you. He's not a Giants fan. He is a Giant.
6: Yeah, you can't really call Canty a Giants fan. Like, he is a Giants fan. That-

0: Knicks. Like you said, Rocky.
1: I'm a fan of the team.
2: You are. I'm not
0: a fan of the Knicks. I am a Knicks sweetheart. That's Canty.
2: He's a Giants player. He is a Super Bowl winning player for the Giants.
1: Well, that's why the Pats got what they deserved in the Super Bowl.
0: Oh.
2: Take that.
3: Yeah, but they put the dishes away.
1: Okay. Yeah, the Seattle Seahawks put y'all away, too.
3: Let me just correct one thing. Very important retraction.
1: Yeah.
3: Giannis cannot play all five positions in 82-0, the game online. He can only play four. He can't play shooting guard. That's important that I retracted that and corrected that.
0: Get it correct, Evan.
3: Coming up.
2: Terrible.
3: From the figurative QB1 of the Bucks to the literal QB1 of the Bucks. We get to that next. We're on Sportsmanlike, presented by Progressive Insurance.
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5: Here is your latest Middle Tennessee weather. Wednesday will be sunny with a high near 93. Winds from the south-southwest at 5 to 15 miles per hour, gusting up to 30. Thursday brings showers and thunderstorms, mainly before 5 p.m. The high near 90 with a heat index up to 101. Rain chance is 80%. 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
1: We are Unsportsmanlike here on ESPN Radio. 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Yeah, when you're waking up this morning and you're hearing it with us, you're checking your ESPN app. Yeah, Messi at 38 years old did have a hat trick in the World Cup yesterday. 20 years to the day after his first World Cup, his sixth World Cup of his career. Yeah, no big deal. Oh my God. Stats on that guy, the career on that guy. Unreal. Just talking about Giannis, a member of the Bucks, a different member of the Bucks, this time in Tampa Bay, Baker Mayfield, starting quarterback. Obviously, there's been a lot of conversation as to what his future is relative to contract. Tampa Bay Times report published Saturday said the organization is concerned that he continues to neglect his health as they are trying to work out a new contract. Baker Mayfield, the quarterback, QB1 of Tampa, had this to say on his latest negotiations and the long-term health.
2: For me, like I told you guys, it's not going to affect how I approach this. Things will happen when they should, but for now, I'm worried about getting better each day, finishing mini camp and this offseason program the right way, and going into training camp. So, yeah, just handle it one day at a time. I've started every single game last year for the 3 years, so I don't know if that should ever be a question.
1: CeCe, you played 11 years in the NFL, yeah. Not just a Giants fan, but a player people should know. Won
3: He's
1: a Super
3: a
1: Bowl.
3: Fan. He is a Giant, sweetheart.
1: You speak NFL, and I don't mean X's and O's. I mean when players talk, reports come out. What does all of this mean?
4: Well, Baker Mayfield is telling the head coach in the organization, I'm not going to change anything about how I go about my business. But when you start hearing the head coach and people in the front office talk about their concerns about how you play and that impacting your ability to stay healthy moving forward, that tells you why the organization is unwilling to go to where the player wants them to go when it comes to the actual compensation, the contract extension that Baker Mayfield and his team are angling for. So I think we're looking at a fascinating standoff between the Bucks and the Baker Mayfield camp. And I think it speaks to a larger issue that we're seeing across the league, which is the disappearance of the middle class of quarterback. If you extend quarterbacks these days, you're talking about top of the market prices, usually $50 million plus. Daniel Jones, who is with his third NFL team, got an extension off of a significant lower body injury to the tune of $44 million a year. That's where we're at. Those are the economics of the position. Scarcity is driving this thing, but ultimately, if you commit great quarterback money to players that are only good, then all of a sudden that closes the window for your team. So I think the biggest issue that a lot of NFL front offices are facing is how do we get a quarterback and how do we get him at a rate that is commensurate with his ability? Because if we pay this guy according to what the market would demand, then all of a sudden we could be setting ourselves up to be fired in a short period of time.
3: But if you're Baker Mayfield, you're like, that's not my problem. You want to talk about what I've done here? Okay. There's questions about my durability. I saw contacts on 767 snaps last season, which is the fifth most of any quarterback in the league, and I'm not missing games. Next. Okay, you want to talk about success? In the post-Tom Brady era, who stabilized this thing and brought you division titles? Me. Next. If you're Baker Mayfield, after everything that you've endured in your career and people doubting you and you moving from place to place to place, and then you finally land somewhere where it's working and you've been productive for them, I would feel a type of way about it too if I was him, to be quite honest with you.
1: So if he's played 17 games each of the last three seasons, and there's a report that comes out saying the Bucks are concerned about his long-term health, what are they talking about? To me, there's like I need to understand that better kind of moment here for me. Like, what do you mean by that? And they're not on the record as saying that. This is a report, obviously, with information. But a guy that plays in 17 games, I then have to assume what the report would then indicate is they're concerned between Monday and Saturday and between March and August. But whatever he does gets him the 17 games every year.
4: Yeah. But here's the thing. I'm not paying you for what you did. I'm paying you for what you will do. And will you be the same player without Mike Evans? Will you be the same player without Rashad White?
1: A health thing, CeCe. Then it's a I don't know if you're that good thing, right?
4: Well, it's a compounding effect, right? if you're not healthy, even if you're in the lineup, if you're not fully healthy, then you're not going to be as effective. And then, of course, if we're taking pieces away because we can't afford them any longer because we have to pay you, then again, that's going to impact your overall productivity. So these are all things that the Tampa Bay Bucs are factoring into the math when it comes to exactly what we pay Baker Mayfield. And I don't think it's as cut and dry as everybody seems to think it is. Listen, for all of the good things that the Bake Show has done, they had a losing record last year and they didn't win a division that was looked at as probably the most winnable division in all of football.
5: That's a very fair point.
4: So you lost to the Carolina Panthers and Bryce Young. And then, oh, by the way, Atlanta's got a coaching change with Kevin Stefanski in town, and they brought in Tua to compete with Michael Penix. We like what we saw from Tyler Shuck and Kellen Moore in year one in New Orleans. So if you're Tampa Bay, does it make sense to commit $50 million a year plus to Baker Mayfield? And looking at your team, you might not be positioned to dominate the division like you did the previous four or five seasons. I don't know, man. I think it's a very, very complicated negotiation, and the Tampa Bay Buccaneers organization has to be very careful in terms of where they're willing to go when it comes to their commitment to Baker.
3: Yeah, you don't want to overextend yourself, certainly, for a guy who turned 31 in April.
4: But if you don't do it, Smalls, you're not going to get a deal done.
3: No. I hear you. I know that they need to tread lightly here if there are questions about Baker. However, the grass isn't always greener on the other side. I would look at the Minnesota Vikings, and we thought Sam Darnold might be in that middle class of quarterback. Daniel Jones. They move on from those two guys in favor of J.J. McCarthy. And the quarterback guru, the guy who extracts the best out of everybody, and Kevin O'Connell, could have get it done. Injuries, poor play. J.J. McCarthy was not the answer. So sometimes when you think maybe he's not worth this number, even though he's a guy who's brought you a lot of success and who's been durable for you relatively, maybe he's not worth this number. What's the other option? Could you potentially be putting yourself in a bad position or setting your franchise back if you don't give him the money?
4: Smalls, you can't use the precedent as the outlier as the precedent. Like Sam Darnold, we talked ad nauseum in February and March about how special it was what Sam Darnold was able to do. Very few players have that type of career arc where they go from being cast-offs to winning Super Bowls. Now, does Baker have that ability? Yeah, at the right price. But what the Seattle Seahawks paid for Sam Darnold ain't what Baker Mayfield is asking for from the Tampa Bay Buccaneers. I'm telling you, if the Seattle Seahawks were paying Sam Darnold, what, $35 million a year? If the Tampa Bay Buccaneers went with that same offer to Baker Mayfield, he'd laugh at him. So if that was the price, then okay, great. But the question is, does Sam Darnold become worth it at $50 million coming off of the season he had in Minnesota? Would Baker Mayfield be worth it at $50 million? Can he win you a championship? That is the conversation that you have to have.
5: Like everything you guys just said is way better logic and reasoning than what Tampa may or may not be putting out there of we're concerned about his long-term health. He's not good enough to win the division right now. That's it. We're unsportsmanlike.
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16: Little bit of a subtext that this is a one-off. And I'm saying, what if this is the start of a run for the ages? Not just this 10-week playoff run that what they did is one of the most impressive runs ever. But what if Brunson and his performance is actually now going to make him a Jordan-esque closer that you can't stop? What if they raise the banner and the Knicks are a clear-cut front-running team, even if they are the 2-seed or the 3-seed and they're going to have some regular season issues where they're not a 60-win team. They're not blowing the doors off places. But they're good enough, and they're going to get a home court advantage spot in the first round, and then comes next April. And it's like, okay, good luck beating them again, because they know how to close. They've got the rings. What if this is the beginning of a run in a back-to-back championship?
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5: All right, this is where the fun begins.
1: The fun begins?
5: Yeah.
0: On Unsportsmanlike.
1: Yes, it is time now for the Hot Mess Rankings. We do it each and every week. Five teams, players, organizations, items in and around sports that go into the week looking pretty good. But they come out of the week looking like an absolute hot mess. Here on Unsportsmanlike, presented by Progressive Insurance, you're not going to see Messi on here, as he had a hat trick yesterday in the World Cup for Argentina at 38 years old, 20 years to the day after. 20 years to the day after he started playing in the World Cup. His sixth World Cup. He's got 16 World Cup goals all time and the most, tied for the most ever. Mbappe is not too far behind him, and he had a couple of goals for France yesterday, so we are in for an awesome World Cup here. But here we go, hot mess, along with Chris Canty, Michelle Smallman, Evan Cohen with you. We start with number five.
0: Number five.
1: Those the Knicks proved wrong. And there's a long list. I'm going to list them off. You guys can help me out adding some. Let's start with Evan Cohen and Chris Canty, who both said Jalen Brunson cannot be 1A. We'll add Becky Hammon to the list, the phenomenal coach of Las Vegas Aces. That Jalen Brunson can win a championship, but not as the best player on the team. Someone, me, actually went as far to say, as Jalen Brunson, with the lead late, should probably be taken off the court because of the fact that he cannot play defense. Let's talk about all of those people that said that the Knicks made a horrible trade with trading Mikal Bridges for five first-rounders, or Randall and DiVincenzo for Cat. How about other people? How about Jimmy Butler, who destroyed Karl Anthony Towns and Andrew Wiggins while he was in Minnesota? Those two young men both now have titles since leaving Minnesota. Let's talk about Minnesota, who had Karl Anthony Towns, and now he wins a title. Let's talk about the Dallas Mavericks.
2: Yeah, yeah.
1: Everyone wants to make a big deal, rightfully so. I can't believe they traded Luka, and you let Jalen Brunson walk. Yes, you made it to the finals after that, but Jalen Brunson would have signed with you on a four-year, $55 million contract, reportedly, and he goes to the Knicks, and now he's a champion. How about the Toronto Raptors? Have you taken a look at the last two Eastern Conference champions, the Pacers and the Knicks? The second best player, arguably, on both of those teams, Pascal Siakam and OG Anunoby. You couldn't have used those guys moving forward? Okay, let me continue. And this may be, I almost put this team standalone number one overall in the entire hot mess rankings, but I grouped them into those the Knicks proved wrong. The Brooklyn Nets.
2: Oh, it is, come on, man.
1: Hold on. It's unbelievable what has happened here. The amount of people that have come out there and said this has united the city in a different way than anything else, because people are split between Mets and Yankees. People are split between Giants and Jets. There are three hockey teams, Rangers, Devils, Islanders. The people are split, but everyone roots for the Knicks. And as Karl Anthony Towns said yesterday on Howard Stern, hey now, amazing interview, Carl said, there's literally a team in Brooklyn, and all of Brooklyn is rooting for us right now. So I got to put them on there. So number five, those the Knicks proved wrong.
3: Can I say something just as an objection? I didn't think that we should pair my take on Brunson and your take on Brunson together. You actually said Jalen Brunson should be benched in these playoffs in the fourth quarter when they had a lead.
1: All right, let me rephrase.
3: I made the Brunson 1A take last year.
1: Okay, so how about this? I'm the hot mess. You were wrong retroactively. How about that? Because wrong is not as bad as hot mess.
2: May I throw two more things in here?
1: Go ahead.
3: Please do.
2: Because we are a show of accountability. Evan, you said Jalen Brunson wasn't even the best player on his own team.
1: Yeah.
2: So let's bring that to the table, too.
3: Yeah, you did say that.
2: Also, my hand raised, because we are a show of accountability, throw me in the mix, because I picked the Spurs in seven.
1: Oh, yeah. Good one.
3: What was my pick on the
2: Knicks and five?
1: Yeah, but that wouldn't indicate hot mess. That would indicate you're right.
3: That's right.
1: Knicks All right,
2: Knicks and five. You got
1: so
2: them.
1: Is that fair? Those the Knicks proved wrong.
2: Very good.
3: Yeah, I like that one. That's good. Right, everybody is twisting themselves in a pretzel right now, trying to backtrack on what they said about Jalen Brunson and the Knicks. I love it.
1: Yeah,
3: I love
1: it. We were all wrong.
3: It's amazing.
2: Yeah, we were all wrong. And all these teams.
1: Sorry,
2: I don't think the Nets needed to take a stray, but
1: Cece, I know you have friends within the Nets organization.
3: Yes.
1: Pretend you didn't. Was that a fair critique to loop them into this?
3: Yeah, it's a bad beat for the Nets. It's rough. Like, I don't know any other way to frame it. Like, the entire city is behind the New York Knicks, and you're the team that people go to watch when they can't afford Knicks tickets. That's a tough spot to be in.
2: It's a great time, though.
1: All right.
3: It's a great time. The arena is awesome.
1: They have good food wings in that arena.
3: They have very good food.
1: Number four. All right. As a totality, Giannis trade rumors are just a complete hot mess. Where is he going? When is he going there? How is he getting there? What are the residual effects of those teams that actually don't get him? So either Miami players know that they all were going to go to Milwaukee or somewhere else for Giannis, or now if it doesn't happen, then okay, that's not going to happen. That's a hot mess. Jaylen Brown with the Celtics could become a hot mess in all of this. Oh, and what if the Bucks are just like, we don't have any offers. We're going to keep you around for a little bit. How about that relationship? I feel like there are hot messes waiting to happen as a result of the Giannis trade rumors. So this is kind of the pre-take for next week, where we'll have the exact teams to hone in on as to who would be deemed a hot mess with the Giannis trade rumors.
3: So let me ask you a question. Whether or not the Celtics actually trade for Giannis, is this the beginning of the end of Tatum and Brown because Jaylen Brown's name has been mentioned in these rumors for so long?
1: And that is why Chris Canty is onto something, because now he's previewing next week's hot mess, because wouldn't we then put the Celtics in there blindly if they don't get Giannis, and we feel like Brown was offered, which, to be fair, no one has said he's been offered, but we're going to get the aftermath if he doesn't go to Boston. So you got to get ready for next week. Celtics have to be on there.
3: Ev, I'm just going to put it out there. Right now, the Boston Celtics are slight betting favorites to land Giannis. Why would they be the favorites if they couldn't include Jaylen Brown?
1: Excellent point. And by the way, CeCe's not saying that Jaylen Brown is going to Milwaukee. There would have to be a third team
3: involved. Yeah, there'd be a third team involved. Yeah, more like Atlanta, somebody. A third team would be involved.
1: Yeah.
2: But basically saying he's not long for the Celtics.
1: That's what it feels like, maybe.
2: However, another thing we haven't necessarily brought up, let's not forget that Jaylen Brown said that this was his favorite season ever, and a season he didn't win, and that he didn't play the majority of it with Jason Tatum.
1: Leave on a high note?
2: Let's not forget that the Celtics, who kind of move in silence, have a guy who's going on a Twitch stream and airing it all out. So, regardless of what happens with Giannis, I wonder what that relationship is going to be like, even if he stays in Boston. So,
1: excellent
2: they are
1: point.
2: a hot take or a hot mess team in the making.
1: Absolutely right. Number three.
0: Number three.
1: Hot mess rankings. Boy, have times changed here. John Tortorella out as Vegas Knights coach. He just lost the Stanley Cup a couple of nights ago. Congratulations to Carolina Hurricanes. What seemed like the greatest interim coach bump ever. I said the other day, I think they may get rid of him. And they got rid of him. He's technically under contract through June 30th, so it's not renewing the deal. But John Tortorella took over for Bruce Cassidy with 8 games remaining in the regular season, took the Golden Knights to the Stanley Cup Finals. He left his clothing in Carolina and said, we'll be back for a Game 7. Someone's going to ship him his clothing from the Marriott in Carolina, and now he's out of a job. I got to put Torts on there. Hot mess number 3 this week.
3: Yeah, you lose 4 of the final 5 games of the Stanley Cup Finals. Your special teams were garbage. And the backup goalie did you in. Like, I understand Brandon Bussy was on an all-time heater, but still, like, those are hard things to work past and overcome. And I didn't think that Torts did a bad job by any means, but you called this one, Evan Cohen. You said he could be gone, and now he is gone, and Vegas is looking for a new head coach.
2: Regardless of his future, the fact that you come out and you say, I'm leaving my clothes there.
1: Oh, God.
2: I'm leaving them there.
1: Oh, God.
2: Because we're going back.
1: Wait a second.
2: That is just put him on the list regardless of anything else.
1: That's a great one. So let me give you the hypothetical. Let's say yesterday the Golden Knights announced we have signed John Tortorella to a 5-year contract extension. You still believe he's hot mess because he left his clothes for a Game 7 that didn't exist.
2: Correct.
1: You know what? I'm not mad at that. Number 2, hot mess.
0: Number 2.
1: I want to be very clear and deliberate in what I'm saying here. The San Antonio Spurs reputation. Not the San Antonio Spurs. The San Antonio Spurs reputation. Up until this year, they were as flawless reputation-wise of an organization as we had in all of sports. Greg Popovich, Tim Duncan, David Robinson, our guy, like the guys that were the role players there, Tony Parker, Manu Ginobili, our guy Antonio Daniels, pure and utter class.
2: Standard.
1: The standard. And in the NBA Finals, they were horrific. Not in terms of who they were as people, but in terms of their I'll steal the Stacey way of saying it. Their sports character and decision making was questioned. We said before the finals, please don't ever make Wemby a villain. Wemby's now the number one villain in the National Basketball Association. He went from, oh my God, that guy is 7'5", he is unbelievable, to people have called him dirty, the shaking hands thing, which I don't personally care about. People have called him cocky and too arrogant in the way he operates. Mitch Johnson, the head coach, made literally no adjustments whatsoever, was infuriating to watch. To me, I now have started to think about with Mitch Johnson, two guys, Nate McMillan and Scott Brooks. Why have I thought about
4: wow.
1: them?
4: I'm going
1: to
4: tell
1: No. Complimentary to those two. Why? J.J. Redick was smart enough to know upon arrival in L.A., I don't know what I'm doing yet. I need longtime head coaches who have been there and done that next to me. And he put them on the bench, right? Mitch Johnson, whoever was making the decisions to not have their version of Nate McMillan and Scott Brooks sitting there, horrible. And then, of course, De'Aaron Fox. Do you know he once won Clutch Player of the Year? De'Aaron Fox?
2: Wow.
1: The Spurs' reputation. They got to the finals with a 22, 21, and 20-year-old. Unbelievable season. But when people have thrown out there, you know what? They probably would have been better losing to the Thunder in Game 7 and never having this finals. As crazy as it is to say, there's a leg to stand on there. Spurs' reputation, number two overall.
3: You know it's bad in terms of a player's performance in the NBA Finals when the fan base of the opposing team, after winning the chip, decides to print up that player's jersey in their team's uniform. Knicks fans everywhere are making De'Aaron Fox jerseys.
1: It's wild.
3: Because De'Aaron Fox was with them in the NBA Finals. That's how bad he was for the Spurs. But as far as Wemby goes, Ev, isn't the NBA more interesting if the 7'5 spectacle that is Victor Wembanyama a villain?
1: 100%.
3: Yeah, I understand that, but isn't it more interesting if he takes on that type of persona? I don't want the NBA. I don't want the superstars to all be good guys. I like the grit. I like the grind. And if Victor Wembanyama, who is beyond his years in terms of accomplishments from a timeline standpoint and from a skill set perspective, I don't actually mind him showing his teeth a little bit.
2: I just looked quickly.
3: Wow.
2: You all right?
1: No, I'm choking.
0: Number one.
1: Evan is the hot mess.
2: I was just saying, I looked quickly, I pulled up the teams and I was trying to rack my brain. Is there someone that's even in close contention right now with Wemby as the number one villain?
1: I mean, people say Shea because the way he plays in the Thunder, but I don't think they know the personality well enough to.
2: Shea is more annoying to people. That style of play is more of an annoyance, where this finals brought out a visceral reaction one way or the other to Victor Wembanyama.
1: Yeah, this finals almost made me put the entire LeBron era as a hot mess. Because the highest ratings and the most consumption of the NBA Finals since 1998 happened this year.
2: Yeah.
3: Wow.
1: This was a greater finals in terms of consumption than any year in the LeBron era of the NBA. Thought that was very interesting. But my number one hot mess.
0: Number one.
1: Has to be the NCAA. Mm. Why? Because technically, by letter of the law, we have no idea if you're actually allowed to gamble on your own team while you're on the team in the NCAA.
2: That's outrageous.
3: That's a good one.
1: Because technically, there's an out to, all right, I'll just go make more in the NFL, Brandon Sorsby. He's obvious. I don't even want to call him a hot mess. He's an addict that has an illness and an addiction that is going to rehab to get help. I'm not, that's real life stuff. That is health and so on and so forth. But because of the fact that there was the injunction and then the lawsuit, we never got to the end of the race. So we have no idea what actually would have happened. So technically, you may be able to get away with this. What? What kind of system would that be? Number one hot mess, NCAA. Spurs reputation, number two. John Tortorella, number three. Giannis trade rumors, number four. And those the Knicks proved wrong, number five. We'll get your phone calls in. Biggest hot mess of the week. Give us someone. Give us something. 888-SAY-ESPN is your telephone number to join the show. 888-729-3776. 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
1: The Spurs reputation, number 2, John Tortorella out with Vegas, number 3, Giannis trade rumors, 4, and the Knicks proven everybody wrong, number 5. Did you have an objection or omission before we get to calls?
2: I have one I would like to bring to the table.
1: Sure.
2: How about the Cleveland Browns? You know, you're seeing videos of Shador in practice. A lot of people are seeing his passes getting batted down. Then you're hearing all this commentary that still persists about Deshaun Watson looking great. He's in the mix. We just played a clip earlier in the show of Mike Wilbon talking about Giannis and us not seeing him as a postseason threat for the past 5 seasons. And he says, in professional sports, 5 years is an eternity. And the league can pass you by. And yet somehow the Cleveland Browns, who haven't seen good quarterback play out of Deshaun Watson in 6 years, thinks that the league has not passed him by. And he's in the mix there. I think the Browns are a worthy candidate.
3: I mean, that's an evergreen statement, ain't it?
2: Yes.
1: And shouldn't you just have Jimmy and Dee Haslam? Because they own both the Milwaukee Bucks and
2: there
1: Cleveland.
2: There you go.
3: That's a great point.
2: Package it all together.
3: Ev, I got to point one out, and this is a nomination that we got from Ramon Quash on Twitter.
1: Okay.
3: Brandon Ayuk in the San Francisco 49ers. Have y'all been paying attention to what's been going on social media? Brandon Ayuk is doing the most on social media, and the 49ers are going to move forward with him, but they haven't yet released him or tried to trade him. So that is a messy, messy situation.
2: Good call.
1: So I try to keep the real life stuff as best I can out of it. I don't know if that's real life. So I guess that's the hot mess. Is this a football thing? Is he okay? I don't know. Whatever is going on for the football team is a hot mess. That's a good nomination there for sure. Norman in West Palm watching on ESPNU. Morning, Norman.
17: Morning. Evan, you're not going to get off that easy. You need to be up there twice for all last week, gassing Wendy up ad nauseum about being the face of the league and having a good playoff run in the Western Conference doesn't make you the face of the league, especially when you're a 20-some-year-old, can't play 40-some-odd minutes, and don't have a post move. No.
1: That I completely disagree with you. I actually think this proved, because of CeCe's point in the previous segment, go back on the podcast and listen if you missed it, I'll rephrase it, that because he has emerged to be the villain, and because he may be comfortable as a villain, that definitively makes him the face of the league. You could say that Batman is the face, but they did a Joker movie, right? Like, you can still have the villain as a face. I think you're completely wrong about that, Norman. I'm not saying I'm not a hot mess, but in general, what this NBA Finals was, and the numbers that came out yesterday, unbelievable job by the team on ESPN and ABC, because you're consuming it by way of us and ESPN Radio, the numbers were higher than any year since MJ's Last Dance. How could you say we don't have a face of the league? We have Jalen Brunson, good guy, New York, huge market, and Wemby that somehow does everything seemingly right up until this point. People hated the way he was in the finals, both on the court and at the podium, and he became a villain and thus a face. We are in a better spot now in the NBA than we've been in God knows how long, because he's a clear-cut face of the league and because people are pretty clear on their opinion of him. What's the second reason? All right, I think Norman is
18: Well,
1: gone.
18: No, the second was, yes, you put yourself on for the Jalen Brunson takes.
1: Yeah.
18: Well, you deserve your own, another baseball. Which is funny because, your partner right across the desk from you, she was number one on the Wemby thing, so.
2: I knew that was coming.
19: Nuno is not letting this go.
2: Nuno called it propaganda.
18: Oui, monsieur. Well, no, because
2: Sacre bleu, Nuno.
18: Even, and Smalls, we've talked about this off air in Canty. We're talking about this pre-show where, hey, we got to remember that Wemby's only 22.
3: Mm-hmm.
18: We can't do we loved him at 22 when he was saying all the right things and the mentality and everything else, but then also be like, let age be the reason that he, doesn't give the amount of respect to his opponents, right? All the dirty stuff that he's doing on the court. They both go hand in hand. So, I think that's why the criticism for Wemby has been very loud now, right? Because how many of the guys are we going to allow? We would have killed, and we did kill LeBron when he talked about how he should have been the MVP in years that he didn't win, right? But we applauded Wemby when he sat there and said, I deserve to be the MVP over SGA, right? So I think what's happened is all these things that Wemby has done throughout the year, calling the Knicks offense not sophisticated and saying the Heat had compared it to the Heat offense, saying the Heat have a sophisticated offense, that type of stuff.
1: Rather the Knicks offense.
18: Well, all this stuff that he's done is now catching up.
1: I'd rather be dumb and win than smart and not.
18: I said this to Small off here. Wemby is very polished on the times where he has a chance to think and say, where he knows what he wants to say.
2: Mm-hmm.
18: We've seen the warts when there's the emotion, and now he's just speaking off the top of his head, and that's why he's getting himself in trouble.
2: He's also, again, as you mentioned, 22 years old, speaking his second language. So, I'm not going to really over-examine some of the commentary.
18: As someone, so is that my excuse too? English is my second language as well. I've been here for 40-something years. But that doesn't matter.
3: No, I'm not going to listen. I'm not going to let the language barrier be a thing because, listen, we've praised him in terms of how eloquent he is in speech, even communicating in his second language. So I'm not gonna let him off the hook for that. But here's the thing that I will say. When we look at high-level athletes and we talk about contending at a championship level, the higher up you go in terms of the level of competition, the more pressure there is and the tendency for warts to come out happens, right? We see it from a skill set standpoint. We see it from an athleticism standpoint. But we never think about it in terms of a sports character or a mental standpoint. And I think that's what we got. That's what we experienced in these NBA finals with Victor Wembanyama. I'm not going to jump out of the window. He's 22 years old. He will learn. He will grow. He will get better. But in terms of him playing the villain role, I am here for it. I love it. I don't need Tim Duncan 2.0. I think the NBA is much more interesting with him being front-facing as a polarizing figure as opposed to somebody that everybody loves.
1: And it goes to the fact that we have that villain now against the New York team and all that stuff. And I am personally fascinated as to why consumption outside of our amazing coverage was higher this year than it's been at any point since 1998. I think that is very telling for where we are now positively in the NBA and maybe retroactively the way in which people felt about the LeBron era in the league. I think it's so interesting. We can get into it at some other time, mm-hmm. obviously, but those numbers just came out. I thought that was really interesting yesterday. Coming up, Dan Graziano, ESPN NFL reporter, analyst, host. He will join us next. 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
1: We are Unsportsmanlike here on ESPN Radio, ESPNU. 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Dan Graziano, ESPN NFL Insider, joins us now in studio. Graz, let's start with football, but let's spell it with a U.
2: Yes. Football.
1: Your impression of the day yesterday with megastars all over the place.
3: It was the megastar day. We were, because France kind of sleepwalked through the first half a little bit, but then in the second half, you're like, okay, yeah, this is it. This is who Mbappe is and what he can do and how loaded they are with superstars everywhere. And then Norway shows up with this giant Viking that's like a walking advertisement for the next season of House of the Dragon, and he scores twice. And almost scores a third time. And then Messi gets out there and he's like, all right, enough with these young guys. Like, I'm still the best.
1: Unbelievable.
3: Yeah, yeah. Just an amazing day. Amazing day. The day before was amazing, even though we're all four ties. Like, it was, those were exciting games, especially the Cape Verde in Spain.
1: Graz, we've been like, just blurting out all these unbelievable, ridiculous Messi stats. 38 years old, 20 years to the day after his debut, 6 World Cups, all time leader, 16 goals in the World Cup. His game yesterday and his performance at this age is equivalent to what in the NFL? Is it just Brady?
3: In the NFL, yeah, probably. I mean, right,
1: Brady with the Bucs in essence?
3: If it culminates with a championship, right, then yeah, I would say it's equivalent to that. Or I mean, yeah, who else play? In the NFL, you don't really see, especially quarterback, Brady's the only one that's gone past 40 and played at a high level competitively, you know, in terms of postseason success and all that. But yeah, I don't know, man, like, 4 years ago, Argentina shows up, they lose to Saudi Arabia in their first game, and, you know, so you think, oh, maybe they start slow, whatever. Messi's not having it. This is something else. This has been a fun couple days.
2: Well, Graz, let's talk about another quarterback who has been in the headlines recently, in Brendan Sorsby. Not going to play at Texas Tech. He declares for the supplemental draft. What do you think the appetite is, or the interest level is, amongst NFL teams for Brendan Sorsby after, obviously, the gambling scandal?
3: Yeah, it's really interesting because the talent, I think, is unquestioned. And multiple people you talk to say if he was in this year's draft, maybe late first round, maybe ahead of Ty Simpson, that kind of thing. So, and you look at a league where talent kind of always wins out over the question marks to some extent. And we've seen guys come into the league with you know, terrible things in their past and terrible allegations against them, all that kind of stuff. And it gets overlooked because of the talent. You know, we were having our Get Up show meeting this morning, and Lewis Riddick and Damian Woody were making some points. Like, you know, if you're in the locker room, hey, can you really trust a guy that bet on his own games? Like is he out there trying as hard to win as I am? That guy. And I found that perspective very interesting. And I do wonder the extent to which it will take hold in NFL front offices. Look, it only takes one team, and I'm sure that team is out there that'll take a shot on him. Quarterback is that rare a commodity. And if he has that kind of talent, yeah, I think. But I do wonder if there's going to be a little more hesitation than usual on a guy of this kind of ability because of the nature of the issues that he comes into the league.
1: Chris, quickly before CC goes here, I just want to ask one question on that. Brendan Sorsby is a starting quarterback for a team. You're covering the game as a beat reporter, hypothetically. He throws 3 interceptions in the game.
3: Mm-hmm.
1: Do you have to ask the question, did you mean to do that?
3: I don't know if you have to, but you might. And that's the whole point. When you talk about, because people will say anything they want about the gambling situation, and he's an addict. If he's an addict and he's getting help for it, great. I hope he recovers. But the fact of the matter is, like, you cannot, as a sports league, and this was the issue with the ruling, right? Like, the Big 12 is glad to be rid of this problem. Like, you cannot, as a sports league, accept it. It's a bright line. It always has been. You cannot have players betting on their own games. It brings into the equation everything that, you know, everything that can sink a sports league. Is this on the level? Like, is the competition real? I paid for a ticket. Like, I deserve to see an honest competition. And if you have any reason to doubt that, then that's a big time slippery slope for the league we're talking about. And I'm fascinated to see what the NFL does. They don't have to have a supplemental draft just because Brendan Sorsby asked. Like, they could tell him no. And then if he gets into the league as an undrafted free agent, they could suspend him. They could, you know, they could suspend him for life. I mean, there would be a court battle, obviously, and the NFLPA would be involved at that point. But I think this is a really interesting time for the league in this particular case.
4: Graz, and with the quarterbacks, there's been a lot of reporting around the Bucs' concern about Baker Mayfield's durability moving forward, citing his play style and taking unnecessary risks. Where do things stand with the Tampa Bay Bucs with the contract negotiation? Yeah. And what do you make of the reporting around the Bucs' concerns about Baker?
3: you know, Baker pushed back pretty hard, talking about how he doesn't miss games and he does play hurt, and that's all true. I guess the question is, like, is playing hurt, does that, you know, take away from his effectiveness to a point where the Bucks aren't willing to commit at the highest level? I think if we're in a negotiation, sometimes things get out in a negotiation. Sometimes they get out for a specific reason. And I think the issue here is the Buccaneers really like Baker Mayfield. The question is, to what extent financially? And like the contracts that they have had him on since he got there make a lot of sense for them. But if hypothetically he wants to be paid in the mid-50 millions a year, I could see the Bucks saying, well, we do like him, but we don't necessarily like him that much. And that could be what we're seeing, right? Like, if there are questions about durability going forward, how much do we want to commit, et cetera, based on what we've seen, I think that's where the issues lie. And with 1 year,

0: feel more of a dangerous sense from him. Like he's in his bag, you could say. I don't want to say he's comfortable. That's not the right thing because we're never comfortable here. We're comfortable being uncomfortable. Right. You could see it from him and you could feel the energy. It's there. Jake Ferguson on
1: Brian Schottenheimer. See, I think this is fascinating because the Dallas Cowboys have a very good looking roster on paper. They almost always have a very good-looking roster on paper. Like they've shown an ability to build division champion teams, 12-win teams. They just haven't had the postseason success. So to me, it's like if they fix the defense, hypothetically, it's first-time coordinator, we don't know. Mm-hmm. If they fix the defense and the offense is going to still be elite, then they have permission to dream the biggest dreams. So what is different about this year's Cowboys that can elevate them beyond, yeah, they're pretty good, to their championship caliber good? There's not a lot. I mean, the quarterback's been the same for a long time. So if Brian Schottenheimer, if they really lucked into like a star coach here, which his first year went, I think, obviously not wins and losses, but in terms of, you know, the culture, the vibe in the locker room, the offense and the way it operated, he showed a lot of promising traits. If he's a difference-making coach, then yeah, that could be the answer. But, you know, we had to see that first. And after 1 year where they finished under 500, I think it's a lot to... It's a lot to expect, but Jake Ferguson's there. Maybe he feels something different than he felt under previous Cowboys coaches.
2: It's interesting because after the Knicks won, there's so many fan bases who have been long-suffering and mm-hmm. that maybe have a bit of a dysfunctional vibe to them, especially when it comes to ownership, that feel like if the Knicks can do it, yes. so can we. I'm sure the Cowboys are in that bucket. The Cleveland Browns are probably in that bucket, too.
1: I think that's fair.
2: And, Dan, I'm so fascinated by this quarterback competition that's going on there. How do you think this thing is going to shake out? Shador, Deshaun Watson? Because you're hearing rhetoric about both of them potentially getting the job.
1: You are. And I'm interested to see how willing they are to go back to Deshaun Watson if he proves to be the better choice. Because, you know, you can say that in June, but everything that's gone on with Deshaun Watson there since he got there, since before he got there, frankly, to run him out there as your starting quarterback, like, Cleveland is very, it's analytics-based, it's you know, black and white, cut and dried, like these are, if that's the case and Deshaun Watson proves out as the better option in camp, my guess is they'll start him. But my goodness, like, if you're a Browns fan, do you want that? Like, do you want to put Deshaun Watson out there and go 8-9? Like, that's not going to feel good, right?
3: 8-9?
1: I'm just saying, like, that's your best case, right? That's what I'm saying. So, like, your point is, like, we're probably not going to be very good.
3: Right.
1: Why do I have to go watch this guy that I hate, that has let down the whole franchise, that has been, like, that represents one of the worst moves that one of the worst franchises has ever made? Like, I just think it's a lot to ask your fans to come and show up and support that. I would, if I were them, I'd take a look at Shadur, see what you have there, and then make your decision next year. Because what would Deshaun Watson have to accomplish this year for the Browns to re-sign him? Like, can you even imagine?
2: Winning a Super Bowl?
1: Yeah, like, he'd have to be what Fernando Mendoza was for Indiana last year, right?
2: Yeah.
1: Undefeated, win the championship, win all the awards. And then you're like, well, can we really bank on that again? So, no, I don't see the point. He's on the team because he has to be. The money's guaranteed. The contract's been restructured so much, they'd have $100+ million in dead money if they cut him. He's got to be there, but he doesn't have to play.
4: Graz, now that the A.J. Brown saga has been put to bed, Brandon Ayuk and the San Francisco 49ers have raised their hands in terms of messy relationships that are cascading toward a divorce between a team and a wide receiver. What's the latest on the 49ers and Brandon Ayuk, and how does this thing end?
1: They're still sort of desperately holding out hope that somebody will give them something for Brandon Ayuk, but everybody knows the game here, and they're going to have to cut him before the season starts, because at that point they have to start paying him at a rate of whatever it is, 27, 28 million. I forget what the number is this year. I think it's 27 for his salary. So I think everybody knows he's going to have to get cut eventually. He hasn't played in over a year. He comes with health questions. Like, what do you want to give up to get him when you might just be able to sign him for the minimum or something like that? I just think this ends with him getting released at some point between now and the start of the season. Everybody's connected him with Washington because of the Jaden Daniels connection from their time at Arizona State. Maybe that's where he lands, but I think this is one that's dragged out longer than it needs to. I think a lot of feelings have gotten in the way, and I think eventually he'll be on another team. The question is how long that takes.
0: Dan Graziano, ESPN NFL Insider, reporter, host. He will be on Get Up at 8 a.m. Eastern. Always great talking football and football with him. Patty the Caddy with our

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1: What a Wednesday show we've got on the Rich Eisen Show in store. 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So will Kurt Cignetti, the national champion head coach of Indiana football. And in studio, another legend, Henry Winkler, will join us. 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
3: Here is your latest Middle Tennessee weather. Today will be sunny with a high near 93. South-southwest wind will increase to 10 to 15 miles per hour in the afternoon, with gusts up to 30 miles per hour. Increasing clouds tonight, low around 76. Thursday brings showers and thunderstorms, mainly before 5 p.m., with a high near 90 and a heat index as high as 101. Chance of rain is 80%. 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
0: Hi, I'm our producer, Patty the Caddy. That's two of me on the screen. Wow, that's scary. I'm sorry, that just threw me off. we'll give us items in and around sports, entertainment. Amazing.
14: Evan Cohen life. And his evil twin.
0: Oh, God. I don't like the first guy. Forget the second one. Patty the Caddy, who's going to be the caddy for Michael Kim next Wednesday, 1 week from today, at the Travelers Championship, an actual PGA Tour Pro-Am. He's going to caddy, hence why we call him Patty the Caddy, Pat.
15: Yeah, and we're going to have Michael Collins on, ESPN's caddy, to talk about it in about, what, 40 minutes, something
0: awesome.
15: Like that?
0: Awesome. Cannot wait.
15: Yeah. Anyway, Portugal plays today in the World Cup, and Nuno is already stressed about it. And so are the people of Portugal. Nuno, could you please explain why people in Portugal are concerned and why you have a theory that it's going to be fine?
16: All right. So the reason they're concerned is they were the last team that showed up. So they showed up a day after the World Cup started.
14: They were fly as hell.
16: They're actually in West Palm. And that's where they're training, and they actually just flew to Houston. They play in Houston today. But one of the things they've been doing, and that the Portuguese press is not happy with, the resort that they're staying at has a private beach. In between downtime, they've been hanging out or just, you know, at the beach. And this is obviously, the journalists are not thrilled with this. It's like, what the heck are you doing? You should be focused. I heard on the radio this morning that allegedly that's actually part of getting acclimated to the weather. Mm. Is that when you're on the beach, when you're, you know, standing on sand, that it helps your body acclimate to the weather.
15: He said
16: like
15: to
16: that's
15: me
16: part of the process.
15: This morning,
16: allegedly,
15: if you put your feet in the sand, it helps you acclimate to the weather better. And I said, that's the most ridiculous thing I've ever heard
17: Did you Google it?
15: It doesn't make any sense.
16: I Googled it and it sounded like the first Google said yes. Then Pat hit me with the, well, if I take to sand to Antarctica, will it help me
15: If I put a bunch of sand in Antarctica and stand in it, am I going to acclimate to the weather better? Right, no, so it doesn't make any sense.
0: Leaving out clearly a huge part of it is in 90 degree weather, if you're in the sand, it's not just sand in general. Can I just ask you a question?
15: Well, what does sand have anything to do with it?
17: And you're going to Houston.
14: Would like somebody to pay me to acclimate to the weather. That's all I'm saying.
17: CC, I'm right there with you.
0: Wait,
17: please.
0: No. Follow up on this, if I may. I love Palm Beach County. Lived there for a long time. Go there every single year. Spend a ton of time there. I love that people are taking advantage of that. Why are they training in West Palm if they're playing in Houston? Why wouldn't they just train in Houston?
16: That's across the board with everyone. Like, because there's so many teams, every team is scattered everywhere.
0: Houston's not small.
16: No, I know, but they're playing, which is weird because they are playing two games in Houston and then their last game is down in Miami. But it's kind of like that across the board with a lot of these, with all these countries, you know. Plus, with the fact there's so many teams, yes, it's a 3-hour flight, but there's a 6-day break between their first game and their second game.
15: Yeah, no offense, Houston, I'd rather stay in West Palm.
16: I think they're like, you know, at,
14: I think you're good.
16: They're good. They're good where they're staying. No, it's not his, yeah. But they're staying at a Four Seasons. I think they're good. Yes.
14: So Nuno, y'all have Democratic Republic of Congo today, right?
16: Correct.
14: Okay, did you see how they arrived for the World Cup?
17: The outfits?
16: There's a lot of swag.
17: I'm just saying,
14: the coming to America bit, it actually plays, and that's a team that has a lot to play for,
17: that's
14: considering
17: right.
14: what's going on in their country. So I would be nervous about this one if I were you too.
17: The leopard, the tailoring, the bags.
14: I
16: just need you to stay away from this game today. If you want to focus on England, Croatia on your best bet, because
14: this game will be a part of the best bet.
0: Congo? As a show?
14: Would you say?
0: Are we rooting for...
14: I think everybody in the world is rooting for Congo.
17: They're making their return to the World Cup.
0: Yeah, I just wanted to make
14: sure. With everything that they're going through, I think everybody in the world should be rooting.
17: I have a quick question for you before we move on, Pat. As someone who is still basking in the joy of your team winning the NBA Finals, the New York Knicks are champions, one of the things that we discuss about how they got there was their connectivity, their chemistry, that they're friends. So why is the Portuguese press mad that the team is hanging out on the beach? Don't you think that that's good team chemistry, good bonding time?
16: Smalls, if we the media get killed for obviously shows, right? Like hot take stuff.
17: Yeah.
16: Like as someone who consumes so much Portuguese media, like they have like their, if you think like First Take for 2 hours or whatever, like their soccer show's gone for like 4 or 5 hours. Like there's like 8 different people. So they're always finding something to argue about. That's all it is. It's clickbait. It's what they want to argue about. It's like, we can't be like, everything is good. Plus we're very pessimistic people.
17: Really?
16: Yeah, I don't know if you guys have noticed that. So we're always waiting for
0: You're blaming Portugal for your negativity?
16: Portuguese people
15: are
16: very pessimistic.
15: Raised.
16: That like, you're waiting for the other shoe to drop. And I think that's part of it. Because we have seen, like, there's been good vibes within this team, but we've seen things derail them, like, where it's like, oh, you know, if our players start arguing about how much bonuses are they going to get before the World Cup, and they lose in the first, like, you know, they're out of the group stage. Like, things of that nature is always, like, in the back of our minds.
15: Real quick, Houston plays in a dome, don't they?
16: Correct.
15: So what does the sand in West Palm have anything to do with them acclimating to the weather?
16: But you still got to get acclimated to the weather.
15: Why? You're playing inside.
0: Walking from the hotel
16: you're
0: going
16: to Miami. You could potentially, play
0: 3 weeks
16: in Kansas City, that type of stuff.
15: Okay. Anyway,
0: next one, Pat.
15: What happened to the root beer float?
17: Oh, great question.
15: Why can you not find a root beer float anymore? Wow. You used to like hear like, oh, you got to go to Tim's Burger Hut. They have the best root beer float. You never hear it anymore. Where did the root beer floats go? They just disappeared.
17: Excellent
15: Bring them back.
17: Question.
15: Bring back the root beer float.
17: Also, I don't know about you guys. We used to have them at home all the time.
15: All the time.
17: A little barbecue action, dessert. How about a root beer float? I don't know if people are making root beer floats at home anymore, or at least I'm not hearing about it.
0: Well, I can tell you that my kids are 12 and 10. I think if they're listening or watching right now, this is the first moment they probably have ever heard of a root beer float.
17: What?
0: I'll ask them.
17: Why are you withholding a delicious drink?
14: Is it really not delicious, those balls?
17: Oh, yes. I love a root beer.
14: But if you love root beer?
17: And I love ice cream. Put it together.
14: Okay, because if you only drink root beer in a root beer float, I would question whether or not you actually like root beer.
17: No, I love root beer.
0: It's fair.
17: Love it. I love it in a glass bottle. I love a fountain root beer over tiny pebble ice.
14: I feel like you're in the minority with this take, Smalls.
17: No.
0: On root beer or root beer float?
14: Root beer.
0: Oh, I love root beer.
15: What? Root beer is
0: I
15: super
0: love it.
15: Popular.
14: Y'all love root beer?
0: Love my it.
15: Root beer is amazing.
17: Arguably my favorite meal ever. An Italian sub, salt and vinegar chips, fountain root beer.
14: Beer is the go-to beverage?
17: Yes.
15: Love root beer.
17: I don't drink soda.
0: The amount
17: soda.
0: That you would leave over knowing the way you eat, it's like somebody else would have a full meal too.
17: Not for that.
0: I don't buy it.
15: I think you gotta bring...
0: Oh, God. There's four of me on the screen. What are you guys doing to me? Please, no. Get this away. Oh, my God.
17: It's like a photo booth. Four of you.
0: That was really scary.
15: I think you gotta bring root beer floats to the ECHCF.
17: Oh, yes.
0: Good idea, Pat.
17: Great job. Patty the Caddy coming in clutch with the suggestion.
0: Two thumbs down.
17: Not
0: We're on
17: one,
0: Sportsmanlike,
17: two.
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1: Your peers decide that, hey, we're going to still orient this thing around you. You'll be the fulcrum of everything that we do. That just speaks to the level of greatness that we're talking about when we reference Messi. So, yeah, I think that people have to fully appreciate what we're watching in real time, because this is something that we might not see again in terms of a player being able to have this level of longevity, this level of productivity on the world stage.
2: 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Alone, Chris Canty, Michelle Smallman, Evan Cohen with you. World Cup, I think it's safe to say it had its best day yesterday so far. I mean, the United States winning obviously was the best day for those in the United States. But top to bottom, in terms of what we saw yesterday, Kylian Mbappe with two goals in France's 3-1 win over Senegal. Erling Haaland had two goals in Norway's win. And then Lionel Messi had the hat trick in the 3-0 win for Argentina over Algeria. That was obviously a huge one. We're talking of a guy at 38 years old who now ties the all-time record for World Cup goals with 16. He played yesterday in his sixth World Cup, most ever, 20 years to the day after his World Cup career kicked off. Just remarkable stat after remarkable stat. And Taylor Twellman, soccer analyst, broke it down even further on SportsCenter with Scott Van Pelt last night.
3: It feels like this is the part of the party where you get started, everyone's going, and then the VIPs show up. We obviously had Erling Haaland do what he does. First World Cup, he scores two goals. Allez Bleu, Kylian Mbappe, or as your kids would say, Mbappe, however we want to say that. Obviously, he shows up, but who's right in the middle? The GOAT. And Scott, what's crazy about this is he now becomes the youngest and oldest player in Argentina World Cup history to score goals, and yet it feels like he's playing with a different freedom. Unbelievable.
2: The most unbelievable stat that you would associate with Messi from yesterday was what?
4: Oof, there's so many good ones. As you mentioned, 20 years to the day of him making his World Cup debut. How about the fact that it was his 200th game with his national team? 200. Also illustrating his longevity. Yeah, that might be it for me, though. The 20 years to the day. Because that's something that the best scriptwriters couldn't even execute. And you come out and you have a hat trick in this game. Also, retroactively, may I add another group to your hot mess rankings for today?
2: Sure.
4: How about those who maybe questioned Messi and his preparation or what version they were going to get of him in this World Cup because of the muscle fatigue that he was experiencing in May with Inter Miami?
2: Those maybe people, that was because he wasn't in the sands, maybe? Is that
4: possible? Oh, that's right. Maybe he should have had toes in the sand.
1: He wasn't acclimating to the weather.
4: Acclimated. That's right. Great call. But those who even had questions about him and what you would see from him or what we would experience with Messi. He is the greatest of all time. This is what happens. You rise to the occasion. You rise to the biggest stage.
2: CeCe?
1: He's 39 years old and had a hat trick. That's insane. The demands that are on soccer athletes in competition, it's crazy. I don't think anybody can fully appreciate it, especially if you're checking in as a casual sports fan that usually just locks in on American sports. But I will say this, the fact that this dude, at the age of 35 or older, has scored more goals than Ronaldo and Neymar have in their entire World Cup careers is insane. Like, those are two of the greatest players of our time. And you're talking about Lionel Messi scoring more goals in the World Cup, age 35 or later, than those guys have in their entire World Cup careers. That just speaks to the longevity, the productivity that he's been able to have. It speaks to the overall greatness of Messi. And that probably is the stat that stands out to me the most.
2: Which is literally the Brady stat, right? I mean, how many times have we said Brady over the age of 40, his touchdowns, his wins is greater than insert star quarterback here that we all universally think is great. And if you just take Brady's numbers 40 and above age-wise, it's better than that guy, whoever that guy is.
1: Tom, to your point, Tom Brady has had a Hall of Fame career in his 20s. He had a Hall of Fame career in his 30s. He had a Hall of Fame career in his 40s.
4: Wow.
1: Like, that's the level of greatness that we're talking about. And I think after yesterday's performance, we have to absolutely associate Messi with that type of greatness from a high-level athlete doing it on the world stage. And the greatest part about it is, Ev, he's doing it at the World Cup, which, Olympics aside, is one of the only opportunities that an athlete can have to truly determine that they are the greatest in the world, that their team is the greatest, and that they individually are the greatest. And he has taken full advantage of that platform to send a message loud and clear to the soccer world.
5: Well, what we saw yesterday from Messi, not a rumor, it was a fact. No question about it. He was amazing in that. Portugal plays today. We root against them, not because we don't like the country, but because Nuno's rooting for them. So we root for the Congo today, just so the misery continues. No, I'm just hypothetically kidding. Nuno's going to a parade tomorrow for his basketball team. Will today's World Cup game for Portugal impact that?
1: So hold on. Can I ask Nuno a question? No. Do you want us rooting for Portugal, or you want us rooting against your team?
4: Good question.
6: I want you to be you guys, which means you're going to root against me. So, like, which is fine. I want that. I want all the smoke. I'm talking junk right now, but I'm a little worried. But like,
1: this is that residue from the mixed championship rubbing off. That's what that is. Something has to go wrong.
6: Yeah, like something will go wrong. Like, I can't.
5: Yeah, but don't you feel like with the Knicks, his number one takeaway is the Spurs? I feel like it's so interesting. So his number one thing with the Knicks is how Smalls liked the Spurs.
4: No, Wemby specifically.
5: I mean, it's very amazing
4: that I love Wemby.
5: Who focuses on the team that lost?
6: No. We are a show of accountability. I just feel like that people need to be held accountable for their takes, right? And there was a lot of takes flying around about the Knicks, right? Like,
1: all it is is when
6: our team wins, whatever it is, it's like, we want that criticism. We want the praise to be as loud as the criticism. That's all it is.
7: You're saying you want Tim Bontemps to comment on Portugal today?
6: I'm done. Well, no. He's a big soccer fan.
5: Yeah,
6: me and Bontemps have text about soccer previously, so we're good on that. No, that's all it is, right? Like, your team wins a title. Like, people told you that it wasn't going to happen. Jalen Brunson couldn't do it. That whoever won the West.
7: You told us it wasn't going to happen, to be clear.
4: Correct.
6: I didn't say it was going to happen.
7: Also, you were firing Mike Brown a month ago.
6: Okay, but that's
4: a week ago.
5: Yeah, Mike Brown, answer your question. Who let the dogs out? Sounds like Nuno, actually, was trying to let your dogs out, as a matter of fact.
6: It's the West. Whoever won the West, you know, is going to cakewalk through the East. Like, all that stuff, like, that's
5: you
6: all
5: you won
6: heard.
5: The title!
6: I know.
5: To the parade!
6: And I'm going to! Like, I'm
5: enjoy
6: going
5: yourself!
1: No, but this is a part of him enjoying himself, Ev. He's ducking on everybody that talk trash about his team.
6: Exactly! That's what it's part of it. It's part of, Smalls, it's part of the get back on everyone. Like, sure. I can now tell you, you need to admit that you are, not you specifically.
4: No,
6: like,
4: you want me to admit
6: like,
4: it.
6: You need to admit that you were wrong, and that, like, all the jokes, the hee-hee-ha-has about the Knicks, like, they're done. Like, find another shtick. That's all it is.
1: Yeah, that's true.
4: The hee-hee-ha-has, okay. Yeah. But here's the thing, Nuno. I love how you are going full Michael Jordan with the iPad on this one, because I was never dismissive of the Knicks. I was never saying, oh, they're not good enough. I acknowledged many times how dominant they were throughout the playoffs. I got caught up in the premature coronation of Victor Wembanyama. And after what I saw versus OKC, and based on everything that I had read about him and the way we were talking about him, I thought, okay, if he's going to be the next guy, the next wave of superstar, if he's going to be the face of the league and we're putting him in the same conversation as the all-time greats, even though those all-time greats didn't get to skip a step, they didn't get to expedite things, he just felt so far advanced that I wanted to roll with him. And I have told you that I apologize. And with that being said, I'm definitely cheering for the Democratic Republic of Congo today. For after 52 years, they are back in the World Cup, and they are the best dressed by far. The tailoring, the leopard, just the overall swag, I'm going with them. We're rolling with them today.
1: I mean, doesn't Nuno have to have some misfortune when it comes to his sports fandom now? After the Knicks have exercised the demons,
5: and the Yankees are playing really well without Judge right now.
1: But that's my point, though. Like, it just feels like with the Yankees, with Portugal, with the Giants this upcoming season, it seems like Nuno is due for some sports misfortune.
6: I would actually look at the opposite, Canty, that I'm actually due for some real good fortune, right? Like,
1: really?
6: Yes.
1: So you think this is the beginning of a heater for you, heater.
6: I am not saying that.
4: As a Yankee and North Carolina fan, you've had it really rough.
6: No, but the Yankees haven't won since 09, Smalls. Like, 09. That's a long time ago.
5: Yeah, imagine 86. How long that is.
6: But the Yankees are allegedly supposed to win, right? Like, because they're the Yankees. But, the Giants haven't won since 2011. Thank you, Chris Canty, for that title. I didn't take it away from you.
4: That you wanted to give away.
6: If I had to go, that was going to be the one. But the Knicks have been a complete disaster, like, up until this, the last few years, and there's been this slow buildup. Like, the Giants haven't been great, they've been a laughing stock. I mean, Evan calls them the Jets in blue. Like, that's his favorite line when it comes to the Giants. So I feel like I actually deserve some fortune here.
4: It's a good line.
8: Nuno in the on Sportsmanlike group chat on May 19th. Knicks have the sense of urgency of a preseason game. Fire Mike Brown and take that bleeping bobblehead off the desk. Five minutes later, what the bleep is Cat doing?
4: What's the date on that?
8: May 19th.
4: That's
8: less than a month ago.
5: That long ago.
8: He fired the coach and said, take the bobblehead of Jalen Brunson.
5: Less than a month ago.
1: Less than a month ago.
8: In the history of the NBA. Off the desk.
6: Take the scoreboard, homie.
8: What the bleep is Cat doing? So you're not immune to the hee-hees and the ha-has, You're a hee-hee-ha-ha-er too.
6: It's a beautiful time. I'm not paid for my professional opinion. I just give it. That's my excuse there.
8: What are you?
6: And what game
8: for?
6: That was? That was game one of the Cavs series, if I'm not mistaken, right? Because we had
3: came back from 22 down.
6: They were down. That was before that series. During the Philly series, we had taken the Brunson bobblehead off the desk. Canty put it there to try to curse the Knicks.
1: What?
6: Yes, you did. You
1: no,
6: were doing
1: I didn't.
6: That. Yeah, you were doing that.
3: Oh, Canthausen?
6: Canthausen?
3: Canthausen. Wow.
5: No.
3: Wow. Who knew? We got Canthausen. Yeah. Very evil. Not very nice.
1: No.
3: Wow. Amazing.
4: Yeah, he picked Knicks in five.
1: Thank you, Smalls.
6: He learned.
1: I said it before we even knew what the matchup was going to be. We didn't know whether the Spurs or the Thunder were coming out of the Western Conference. And I said, the Knicks are going to win the finals. I said that.
4: I actually think you might have said it during the Cavs series.
1: The Knicks are going to win the finals. I don't know what Nuno wants from me. I wasn't rooting against his team. And the Brunson bobblehead was to bring you good fortune, which it clearly did, Nuno. So you can thank me later.
5: Canthausen, he is coming up.
1: I want my one-day contract from the Knicks. If they give it to Danhausen, I want one too.
5: Coming up. Was it all a rumor this entire time? Smalls has this first from the Wellness Company.
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1: We're on Sports Tonight here on ESPN Radio. 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No news is good news for someone here. I don't know. I don't even think you could say that. There is no new news with Giannis. We are waiting for the new news, but there is new opinion. There is new conversation around these Giannis trade rumors. It's weird because when you say about something, no news is what, right? No news in the Baker Mayfield contract is probably bad news, right? We're getting closer to the season starting. He's not getting a contract. Okay, fine, right? But in this case, one of the voices we heard there, Shams Charania, has not reported anything on this because there's nothing to report right now, right? It's such a unique thing. When Shams reports it, we know it's what's going down, and we're waiting for that moment. We're waiting for that Shams report to come out as to here's what's happening, and there hasn't been anything. So there's been more and more discussion, more and more hype around when this is going to happen, if it's going to happen. And our buddy, Michael Wilbon, go back last week, hung out with us for a half hour in studio. He was unbelievable.
2: It was awesome.
1: PTI, of course, with Tony Kornheiser every day on ESPN at 5:30 p.m. Eastern time, had this to say about Giannis yesterday.
3: I don't believe in Giannis anymore. Giannis is a rumor. Giannis hadn't done jack in the months that matter, which would be May and June, since 2021. 5 years is forever in professional sports. Giannis is a multiple-time MVP, a great player, a Hall of Famer, and as you said, a champion. He was that.
4: Yeah.
3: I ain't seen evidence of it. Sorry, a league can now, particularly the NBA, it can pass you by. And with a ton of wings who are 6'9", 6'10", sort of size, DeBanza and Caleb Wilson and those kids coming in the league, Giannis can look obsolete fairly quickly if he can't get his butt out there and contribute heavily, massively in May, June. And I don't know that. I would not rearrange my franchise for Giannis. Tyler Hero leads his team in scoring. He's an all-star.
4: Yeah.
3: I know he's had some injury issues at times, but he plays more than Giannis lately, and he doesn't seem to be the diva that Giannis is. So if it sounds like I'm piling on Giannis, yeah, a little bit for a guy as a player I used to love. I love him less now.
1: Is Giannis just a rumor? Or is he a fact that he will bring you wins? He will bring you to a place he brought the Bucks in 2021. Where are we with where Giannis is today? Michael said he's just a rumor at this point.
5: Well, it's hard to ignore the lack of postseason success since he won a championship, right? Last half decade, the Bucks have had a grand total of one playoff series win, and you're talking about that happening across four different head coaches. So there have been a lot of different individuals that they've brought into the organization to coach, a lot of different players that they brought in to be the supporting cast, and it hasn't resulted in the success that we would think a player of Giannis's caliber should have. So some of that is going to stick to the star player in terms of the lack of success in Milwaukee over the last half decade. That being said, we're just a year removed from Giannis averaging 30-11-6. He still has the ability, when healthy, to be the best player on a championship-winning team. You just have to have the team built the right way, which is the right supporting cast. And unfortunately, the crew that they had around him when they won the championship in 2021, a lot of those guys got old really quickly. A lot of those guys had to deal with significant injuries. And so I think that took away from what Giannis's window could have been as a Buck to contend for multiple titles. But that doesn't mean that he can't do something somewhere else if you have the right complementary pieces around him. And that's why I think it's fascinating to see where he ends up landing. And hopefully this thing gets done over the next several days.
2: We talk about him in this manner because he's won at the highest level. And if you're an organization, you're bringing him in because you know he can get the job done. But we've discussed the injuries. He was limited to 36 games last season because of the variety of injuries. But one thing that Michael Wilbon said that I wrote down that we did not discuss earlier in the show is when he used the word diva around Giannis. And this whole I want to be here, but no, I don't. I love Milwaukee, but I want to win. And if I can't win here, well, I don't know. All of this that's been going on for quite some time, that has had a compounding effect. Is Giannis a diva? Is he petulant? Is he querulous? I don't know. But if you are a team...
1: I'll do it. I'll take the bait. Word of the day.
2: That is our word of
1: the day. Yes!
2: But that's another thing you have to factor in is the personality and the demands that would come along with it if he is to be brought into your organization, especially if you give up a ton to get him.
4: Yeah, I don't know Giannis personally. I don't believe I've ever met him personally. I know many people that know him extremely, extremely, extremely well. Diva is not the word that I would use around Giannis. I think he's just insanely competitive, and I think he's protective of what he wants. And I also think he is protective of ever being the bad guy in any way, shape, or form.
2: Even when coaches get fired and things of that nature?
4: Well, I mean, nobody puts it on him like we do LeBron.
2: I know, which is why I'm bringing it up right now.
4: Okay, so I'm not accusing. I'm asking. Let's pretend LeBron James was the best player on a team, which he's never not been. Even this year, he was at times better than Luka because of injuries. But let's just say LeBron's the best player on the team. Face the franchise. And let me give you the series of events. And you tell me who would be blamed for this. LeBron James would win a championship with Mike Budenholzer. Then a couple of years later, Mike Budenholzer would be fired. Adrian Griffin would be hired as head coach, former NBA player, NBA assistant, and then fired before the All-Star break. Then after that, Doc Rivers would be named the head coach. They would do nothing with Doc Rivers, and then he would be fired. And then LeBron would ask for a trade, but would never do it publicly. It would never say he asked for a trade. Who gets blamed in that circumstance? LeBron James.
2: Of course.
4: Very clearly. So we do treat Giannis differently because he's nowhere near as good as LeBron James in terms of his career, right? Mm-hmm. And he's not as public with some of his stuff. And Giannis is anti the best friend league that LeBron is pro. LeBron wants to be friends and connected with everyone. That's his right. That's not who Giannis is. Giannis is old school. I don't know that that's diva, but he's old school. Tyler Hero is certainly not diva, knowing enough about him, but he's also should not be mentioned in the same sentence as Giannis, other than he may be in a trade for Giannis. That is where the comparisons between those two should stop, right? And or they both have ties to Milwaukee because Giannis plays there and Tyler's from there. Tyler's a really good player. He's not in the same stratosphere as Giannis. I don't know that diva is the word that I would personally use to describe Giannis. I think calculated, strong-minded, closed off relative to being a villain. I don't know. I mean, CeCe, I don't know. You played. Like, is that what another player would call a diva?
5: Well, the longer this drags out, it gives diva vibes.
2: It does.
5: And I think that's why everybody wants this thing to get buttoned up in short order. Co-owner of the Milwaukee Bucks, Jimmy Haslam, put it out there. They want it wrapped up before the draft early next week. That means we got less than a week in order for a deal to be consummated. And so I think after several off seasons where we've entertained the will they, won't they, it's time for this thing to finally come to an end. We need some type of conclusion. And because Giannis hasn't publicly stated exactly what he's looking for, it becomes frustrating to the point where people are over him and you start to wonder whether or not the juice is worth the squeeze. I think that's where we're at. I think it's Giannis fatigue more so than Giannis actually not being the kind of player, the caliber of player that can move the needle when it comes to contending for a title.
4: Coming up, some advice for Patty the Caddy at the highest of levels. We'll get to that next. We're on Sportsmanlike, presented by Progressive Insurance.
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2: How hot is it?
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4: Whoa!
5: Yeah.
2: It is time now for a Patty the Caddy Update. What? Patty the Caddy? What are you talking about? Pat Costello, our producer here on Unsportsmanlike, was online, and he saw that PGA Tour pro Michael Kim was putting out there, you know, I kind of like when average everyday fans get to caddy for me, and we should do this more. Pat Costello made a plea. We helped him with the plea. And now on Wednesday, 1 week from today, Pat Costello will be caddying nine holes for Michael Kim, PGA Tour pro.
5: I can't believe it.
2: Who's playing at the U.S. Open this weekend. Next week at the Travelers Championship. And who better to talk to really about anything, but specifically in this case, than our next guest, Michael Collins, ESPN golf reporter and analyst. And, of course, is a longtime caddy on the PGA Tour. Michael, first of all, your reaction to all of this. Second of all, your number one piece of advice for one Pat Costello.
6: Listen, number one, I was so excited for Pat when this all went down and I was following along on X and seeing that this was actually going to happen. And remember, this is a signature event, okay? Like, this isn't a regular PGA Tour event. This is a signature, no-cut, like, nine holes. These guys are there getting their work done, too. It's crazy after this U.S. Open. And I was super excited for him. And this came about because Michael Kim at another signature event had a fan caddy for him, and they had such a great experience. It was a fan who was also a golfer and loved the PGA Tour, so kind of understood golf. But this was their moment to be inside the ropes and, like, with a real PGA Tour pro. And Michael Kim had such a great time that he was like, you know what, I'm going to run it back. And Pat, of course, was just like, well, maybe he's the kid in the front row of class in third grade that knows every answer. And every other kid sitting in the back is like, oh, here we go. Look at this kid. I can tell you guys, guess who I ran into yesterday up on the putting green here at Shinnecock at the U.S. Open? None other than Michael Kim.
2: And?
6: Who said to me, hey, I'm a little nervous. What? Yeah. He's very, talking about Pat, really into it. He goes, should I be even more scared? I go, no. Pat's harmless. It's great. He's going to love it. He's going to feel the same way that the other fans felt as well. But I do have another surprise for you.
2: Okay.
6: You're not just caddying on Wednesday. You're also caddying Monday. After the show, you need to bust it over there to the golf course because you're going to actually get a practice round. I say practice with air quotes. You're caddying for Michael Kim's caddy on Monday during that Pro-Am too.
0: Oh.
2: Wait, the caddy for the caddy?
6: Yes. So on Monday, there's a Pro-Am on Monday. And what has happened, this is the second time they're doing it. The PGA Tour, on Mondays of signature events now, they have Pro-Ams as well. But because usually these signature events are after major championships, they now have decided, hey, we should let the caddies play with the amateurs on Monday's Pro-Am. So the tour caddies, which are some very good golfers, but now they're going to play in the Pro-Am for 18 holes with the amateurs. They tee off at the same tee box, and the amateurs have amazing experiences because the caddies will tell you stories that sometimes the players won't, and they're very engaged with the players. So Michael Kim's caddy said, hey, tell Pat, come caddy for me. He'll get a practice round of caddying in, and I can help him and kind of walk him through everything on Monday. So you're caddying Monday for Michael Kim's caddy and then doing the real deal Wednesday too. So you're welcome.
0: Thank you.
2: Wow.
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3: Okay. Well, Michael, now that the stakes have been raised, we certainly need your best advice for Pat as he goes out there. You saw the training video on social media. He's already been getting his steps in. He's been lifting the bag, walking with the bag. What sort of obstacles or challenges will he endure while he's out there caddying for Michael Kim?
6: You know, the hardest thing for people who've never caddied before is to take everything negative out of their vocabulary. That's the hardest part, right? The hardest thing, the first thing I ever did as a caddy when I was Robert Gomez at a Corn Ferry Tour event back in the day, it was the Nike Tour. He took the head cover off the driver on the first hole, par five. And I look at him and I go, hey, don't hit it in the bunker because I don't know how to rake like a pro. And then I wondered why he gave me a weird look. And then he hit it right in the bunker. He slams the driver back in, and I go, man, I just told you not to hit it there. And he goes, you can't say that because then that's the only thing I'm going to focus on. And I'm like, well, now you're going to tell me what to say? And so I learned early as a caddy, it's only positive. There's never a don't or a no or a, you know, we can't. None of that stuff. So what you got to do is, if you want them to hit it left, you say, hey, we got plenty of room on the left side, not don't hit it right. Or, hey, remember there's water over there on that left. No, you don't say that. You go, we're going down the right-hand side of this fairway. It's wide open. So taking negative

0: He's been a little bit of a lull this year, but he has a chance to complete the career Grand Slam. Give us a little bit of preview on the U.S. Open, and should Scottie Scheffler be considered the favorite coming into this week's tournament?
1: No. And one of the things that it's almost like he doesn't really want to talk about completing the Grand Slam. And he was on the driving range yesterday, like grinding, really grinding. I'll never bet against Scottie Scheffler, but I don't think he should be the favorite going into this week. I understand why he is, because he is Scottie Scheffler, and his record over the long term has been spectacular. But is he coming into this week playing better golf than some of the other top named guys? No, absolutely not. And then watching how he was grinding on the driving range yesterday, I was kind of like, you know what? He's not in that happy, comfortable place. And I had a great conversation with one of the swing coaches and guys that work with PGA Tour pros. And they said, you know, when a tour pro is struggling, the best advice he ever got as a coach from Butch Harmon was, like, listen, be very concise and very almost adamant with when you see something in a player's swing that you want them to work on. So they know you're serious and they do it. When they're swinging at their best, stand back and shut up. Don't say nothing. You don't need to give advice when they're swinging good. So watching guys on the driving range, when I see their swing coaches are just standing back, arms folded, and they're not saying nothing, guys in a good place. When you see their coach in there and they're talking to them and making moves that, hey, I want you to feel this and do that, then the guy's not 100% on there. And that's what it looked like Scottie was working with. Now to the course. This course, and I'm going to talk to guys about it today for SportsCenter later on, this course is on the edge right now, and it's Wednesday.
0: Wow.
1: Yesterday, on Monday and Tuesday, there were guys hitting shots that were about 10 to 12 feet away from hole locations, and they weren't holding the greens. These are good shots from professional golfers. Now, we saw at Aronimink earlier this year at the PGA Championship, there were a couple of holes where it got a little kind of almost ridiculous, you know, and guys talked about it. And there are two holes out at Shinnecock that could very easily get out of hand. It's number 7 and number 11. And so I'm going to be anxious to hear from guys on how they feel about where the golf course is now, because the U.S. Open has been infamous for, especially at this course, for letting a hole or two get almost unplayable, where they've had to come in and during the round water the greens. And so we have wind up here. They have taken a lot of trees out since the last time we were here. So this golf course is very exposed. And on Thursday, we're supposed to get about 30 mile an hour sustained winds out of a direction that these guys haven't practiced in wind yet. This in a wind like that. So for people who, like, I love watching PGA Tour Pro struggle and get beat up, well, turn your TV on Thursday, because there's potential for massacres to happen.
2: We're talking with Michael Collins, ESPN golf analyst. He was a PGA Tour caddy from 99 to 09. About Patty the Caddy, Pat Costello, our very own, is going to caddy for Michael Kim at the Travelers Championship on Wednesday of next week, 9 holes. Then Michael just broke the news. Patty the Caddy is caddying for another caddy on Monday during the Pro-Am after work. Michael, we got to get back to what Pat's doing here. I need to know this. I'm thinking about, I need to paint the picture for everybody. Mm-hmm. First of all, I need to know what you think to the exact tee of what he's going to wear. Like, what would you want the
3: wardrobe
2: outfit to be?
3: Wardrobe is very important.
2: And then I want to know
3: also. He's representing
2: also,
3: us.
2: Yes. I want to know. Does he have the right to say, hey, Michael, wait a second. Not you, Michael Kim. Michael, before you hit that shot, let me just give you some advice here. Can he step in and say, I think I see this differently than you do?
1: Okay. First, we'll start with the wardrobe.
2: Yeah.
1: Number one, you better have some very comfortable shoes. Right? Mm-hmm. That's the most important thing. Comfortable shoes is a must, because, like, if your shoes, don't wear new shoes. Like, I'm going to break these out the box. These are going to be awesome. You're going to have a blister by the third hole, and you're going to be walking barefoot before you get to the back nine. Mm. So wear shoes that you've worn before that are really, really comfortable to walk 6 to 7 miles. Now, when it comes

0: to like the rest of the fashion, remember, you're going to have a bib on. So for a caddy, if you're going to show out representing this the show, which I want you to do, like, remember, this is a team thing. Number one, you know, I'm your boy, so you got to make caddies look good, too. That's why I got you this practice round. So the hat is your billboard,
1: oh,
0: right? That's the thing that everyone sees the most. And the other thing for a caddy is the sleeve, right? Because you're wearing the bib, so anything you wear on your chest on a shirt is not going to show up because the bib covers it. So you want to have something on the sleeve if possible. That's where your other ad goes, right? So if you're thinking NASCAR, like where all the patches, sleeves are for caddies and the hat. Those are the two things you want to show out. Make sure everything matches, like shoes, belt, shirt. You know, I'm a fashion guy. So like it's got to, everything's got to be matchy matchy. Sunglasses too. Don't wear a green shirt and then blue shades. You know what I mean? That's, you just look bad. So I expect everything to match up and look tight. Now, if you're going to step in and say something to Mr. Kim, the first thing would be maybe a putt. And you just ask him, what do you see here?
1: Mm.
0: That's if you're going to do anything, what do you see here?
1: Good move.
0: And I can tell you, the first time I ever pulled a player off a club, I almost threw up. And it happened, and it, seriously, because it happened with Chris Couch. And he had a 9-iron in his hand. He had a shot over water to a front hole location that was near the water. But we were kind of down in this bowl at a hole in Florida, in like Lakeland, Florida. And like he had to, he hits his irons really high. And so I was looking at the top of the trees and they are pumping. But we can't feel it where we're standing. So he had a 9-iron in his hand. And I'm like, man, if he hits this up in the air, the wind's going to blow it over the back of the green because he hits it so high. And then I got that little devil on my shoulder who's like whispering in my ear, you're not a caddy. What are you? You're a comedian, dummy. Like, what do you think you're doing? You're not a pro. Shut up. Keep your mouth shut. And then I got the angel on the other side going, Michael, it's your responsibility as his caddy to tell him what you think. And now, so I'm having this internal battle for like 4 seconds and he starts to step in and I go, hold on. And he just stops. Like I slapped him and he goes, what? And I go, man, I think that's too much club. And he goes, what? I go, look at the trees, man. You hit it high. So I tell him the whole thing. And he goes, and he just shrugs his shoulders and goes, all right. And he puts the 9-iron in and pulls out the pitching wedge. Well, now my stomach is turning even more because I'm like, he's about to hit this in the water. So I'm making deals. All right, Lord, I know I ain't been to church in a minute. Like, seriously, you can help me out for this one time. I promise Easter, I'll be there. Like, if you, and then, as that ball's in the air, then the devil's on the shoulder. Like, you might as well just take that bib off and walk back to the car, bro. You fired. You got no chance. And wouldn't you know that that ball landed 3 inches from the hole.
1: Wow.
2: Wow.
0: And he just looks at me and he goes, hey, man, good call there. And of course, on the outside, I got to be cool. So I was like, yeah, man, I got you. No worries, man. No worries. And then as he, I let him walk in front and behind him, I'm like,
2: So what we need on Wednesday, Michael Collins' advice is Pat Costello needs to at least one time, and you have to promise you're going to do this, Pat, say to Michael Kim, what do you see there?
3: What do you see?
2: We need a what do you see there
1: 100%.
2: From Pat to Michael Kim. Michael Collins, you are amazing. Thank you so much for the time and all the advice. This we'll have you review his performance after he does it next week. Thank you, Michael.
0: Yeah, man. Y'all have a great one. Good luck, Pat. Don't be too nervous, man.
2: Oh, tremendous. Michael Collins, awesome stuff. Awesome stuff.
3: Pat Costello asking a professional golfer.
2: What do you see there?
3: What do you see
2: what
3: here?
2: What do you see there? You know what I see there, Small? Sherwin-Williams paint. That's what I see there.
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1: Here is your latest Middle Tennessee weather. Sunny today with a high near 93. Southwest wind up to 15 miles per hour, gusting to 30. Tonight, increasing clouds and a low around 76. Thursday brings showers and thunderstorms likely, with a high near 90 and a heat index up to 101. Thursday night, more showers and thunderstorms, low around 69. 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
2: All right, there's a lot to react to here from Patty the Caddy, caddying for the caddy, and caddying for Michael Kim. So what did we learn there? Pat Costello is actually going to be on a golf course for a professional PGA Tour event. It's going to start now this Monday, where he's going to caddy for the caddy of Michael Kim. And then Wednesday, a couple of days later, Travelers Championship, he is going to actually caddy in the Pro-Am for Michael Kim, 9 holes that he will caddy. Michael Kim first has the U.S. Open this weekend. We have to root for him to win it all. This will make this story even better. It's already unbelievable. There is, of course, now a curveball.
3: What?
2: Well, I have received a message. I'm not going to name Justin Craig by name, but okay, from our boss at ESPN Radio. Pat has a job on Monday. He's got to get his vacation approved 2 weeks in advance. Responsibilities until 12:30. Wonder what time they need to tee it up. That being said,
4: I've already asked about this.
2: Okay.
4: I've asked Michael Collins. He said, whenever you get there is fine, according to Michael Kim's caddy.
2: Doesn't seem like that's the normal way golf works.
4: It's a pro-am. It's a little more laid back.
5: What if you get there and the tournament's already over on Monday, that
2: round? That's a good point.
5: Then it was a little late.
6: Here's the part you guys aren't actually thinking about. Javonte's off starting Friday, so he's not here. I'm actually off Monday, so...
5: This is a lot of work for me.
6: So
2: you got it.
5: I got to produce, run the board, do TV, and AP at the same time.
2: I have
5: faith in you. While Pat's running off to Gallivant with caddies.
4: I'm going to be here for everything that I need to do. I'm not leaving early or anything. I'm leaving at the normal time.
5: Thank goodness.
2: I think it's fine. All right. Pat can
4: do it. It's all going to work out.
2: As long as you leave your regular time, you're going to do it. But I think... Pat, you got hooked up by Michael Collins.
3: Big time.
2: Now you get a prep day with the person who's a professional to just ask a million questions and get that person's advice.
4: Absolutely. But I'm not asking Michael Kim.
2: Yes, you are.
4: No.
2: Yeah. What do you see here? You have to do that.
4: No, I don't.
2: CC.
4: I'm not asking a professional golfer. What do you see on this putt?
2: CC, does he have to do it? What do you see here?
1: I feel like it would be in good form and it'd be great for our show if you did it. I understand the respect you have for the game of golf. Mm-hmm. But Pat, if you don't throw in an occasional what do you see here, what the hell are you going to talk about your entire time when you're on the course with us?
4: I'm just there for the vibes.
3: Also, Michael Kim saying that in order to be a good caddy, you have to remove negativity from your language and from your approach.
2: Small is going to substitute for you, I guess, on Wednesday.
3: I don't know. Pat's whole vibe and whole identity is negativity.
4: My golf course vibes are exceptional, though. It's fine.
2: But Pat, giving him a what do you see here is not insulting. You're not saying I see it differently. You're just asking, what do you see here? And maybe he'll explain it to you. Maybe he'll be better at golf as a result. You got to do it. What do you see here? We're Unsportsmanlike.
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12: Max Herz in for Jeff Hem with your Nashville Sounds update. The Sounds lost 12-5 in Memphis against the Redbirds last night. It was a game filled with home runs. Sounds down 3-0 in the top of the second. Harrell lines this one to right field and deep. Baez is at the wall. He leaps and it's a home run! Jefferson Caro goes opposite field. Sounds down 3-2 in the top of the second. Nice answer early in this series. Jefferson Caro hit the first of three Sounds homers. Jet Williams had two home runs. But none of that mattered because Cardinals prospect and Memphis slugger Joshua Baez hit four homers against the Sounds. He drove in seven as the Sounds lost 12-5. Game two is this afternoon at noon. 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
1: I wanted New York to be happy, but I can't pretend that I've been in this struggle.
2: Yeah, based upon your comments, you're definitely not a Knicks fan. Like, we know you're all about Wemby.
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5: We are on Sportsmanlike here on ESPN Radio. 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I did find it interesting, and I would love, before we get into some of the juicy NFL QB contract stuff that's out there right now, I would love to know your reaction when you guys heard yesterday that, speaking of Wemby, that this final series was the highest rated, most consumed final series since 1998 with MJ. Last Dance. That tells you what? Like, what was your interpretation of that as it relates to obviously high consumption previously, but not this high? Wemby, Spurs, Knicks, highest since 98. That tells you what?
3: Well, you had a matchup between teams that featured the biggest spectacle in the sport in Wemby versus a team that had maybe the most passionate fan base in the sport with the Knicks. So there was going to be a tremendous amount of interest. And then it's set at the world's most famous arena, which is Madison Square Garden. So I just think, and you had compelling comebacks in each of the four wins that the New York Knicks had. So, yeah, I think it just spoke to the interest in the characters and watching the progression of both teams throughout the course of the season.
1: Yeah, completely agree with CC, but to take it a step further, I don't know if we would have had those numbers at least be to that level if it was Knicks Thunder. I think Wemby is the big X factor. He's evocative. He stirs feeling within us one way or another, a strong feeling. Either you love him like I do, or you can't stand him like Nuno does. There's a lot of stuff that he has given us in his short career that makes us feel something about him, and he backs it up with a body type and a skill set that we have never seen before, and he's only 22 years old. And the Knicks being in this certainly contributed to the high ratings. It's in the biggest city in our country. It's a franchise that everybody knows about. It's a very likable team. Their governor, James Dolan, had put it out there saying that they should get to and win the finals. And you're going against not only Wemby the alien, but the model franchise, essentially, in the NBA with the Spurs versus a team that was the complete opposite of that for a long time. There were storylines abound. The games were really compelling. But I do not think we get close to that number if it's not Wemby on the other side of the Knicks.
5: So just quickly looking back on it. The Golden State Warriors had this dynastic team with all of these players that people knew about, and Steph Curry and Kevin Durant, Draymond Green, Klay Thompson. They had a coach that was at least in our crosshairs in terms of conversation, Steve Kerr, forever since, you know, attached to Michael Jordan, Tim Duncan, right? Like all these amazing, Shaq he played with, all these amazing stories. And then you had across the way, arguably the second greatest player of all time in LeBron James, and that didn't beat this. I don't know, I find that fascinating. If there was ever a question, are we ready for the next face of the NBA? I think it's Wemby. Some people, Knicks fans, may want to say, okay, now it's Jalen Brunson. That's fine in the moment. You absolutely can say that. He's awesome. Like, he's a great guy. He's amazing on the court. However you want to spin it, it feels like we're ready for it in a way that we haven't been in a long time. Just that's
1: to pass the baton.
5: Yeah. Go ahead, CeCe. Sorry.
3: No, I'm going to want to ask you a question just as a follow-up because I get where you're coming from. Compelling arguments for both players, both Wemby and Jalen Brunson as face of the league. Do we have a consensus on who the best player in the world is? Because usually those two things coincide, right? Mm,
5: yeah.
3: You have a face of the league and you have the best player in the world. They're usually one and the same. I'm curious to know, where are we at when it comes to the best player in the world currently? Because, I mean, SGA, back-to-back MVP, yeah, that would be great, but he didn't get to the NBA Finals. And he lost to a team that was anchored around a 22-year-old. So I'm curious, where are we with the best player in the world conversation.
5: Yeah, I mean, like, if I was to do it like a power rankings of that, I'd probably put like guys like Shea, Giannis, Jokic, Wemby, Brunson, whatever order. I'd probably put vacant at one or two. That's what I would do hypothetically. I don't think you would do that.
3: For the best player in the world. So there's a vacancy for the best player in the world.
5: Yeah, I would do that.
1: I don't think it's definitive.
5: You would not do that, though, I know. To put the vacancy at number one in a power rankings for best in the world.
1: Well, it can't be Wemby. He didn't win the MVP or the finals. Jalen Brunson, not everybody is unanimous in that consensus. SGA, while being a two-time MVP and a champion, I think a lot of people are turned off by his style of play. Jokic is in the mix. Giannis is in the mix. But again, not consensus.
5: Did you say Ant-Man?
1: No. There's another
5: Some people think Ant-Man.
1: But they would say he doesn't have the accolades, or as you like to say, that top line of the resume to back it up.
5: What Jalen Brunson feels like, and this is, to me, the highest of compliments that I could pay him, because I'm not going to compare anybody to Michael, obviously. It feels Dwayne Wade 2006, where everybody in and around the Heat said he is the best player in the world because mm-hmm. he was playing the best at the highest moments, and you couldn't say anybody was better than him in those moments. Whereas Kobe was playing at the same time, LeBron was playing at the same time. So the masses may say, well, you can't say that. But the Heat people and people like me would say, well, no, he's the best player in the world right now. So if the Knicks fans want to say, no, Jalen Brunson is the best player in the world right now, how could you tell them no? Based on the fact that he just led a team to a championship in dominant fashion.
3: Mm-hmm. But I mean, but here's the thing. Is it just a great run, or is he definitively the best player in the world? Like, that's the part that I think people are going to struggle to differentiate between, because the Knicks fans will tell you this is a guy that resurrected our team from the ashes, and he deserves his flowers. And nobody's taking that away. But I don't want to conflate a great run with being the best player in the entire world. Like, if you were starting a team, this is the guy that everybody would choose before anyone else. I don't know that Jalen Brunson is at that point now, even though he's aspirational in a lot of ways in terms of his work ethic, his industriousness, his leadership qualities, his perseverance. There are a ton of things to admire about Jalen Brunson, and we can do that without saying that he's the best player in the world. Because I'm not sure I'm willing to go there.
5: I completely agree with you. Mm-hmm. He's the guy, CeCe now has a son, I have two kids. He's the guy that you would sit there and say, let me tell you about this guy's
3: yes,
5: story.
3: Yes, yes. There is nobody that's going to have a better Father's Day than Rick Brunson.
5: Right.
3: And he's got to be the proudest papa on the face of the planet. Like, because that's exactly what you want your son to be. Right. If you're going to be in sports, I don't care whether you're the most athletic. I don't care if you're the biggest. But I want you to wring every ounce of ability out of your body and out of your mind. And that is what Jalen Brunson is. And that is something to be praised for.
5: No question about that.
6: So real quick, can I ask this question? Because we all did this beforehand. And I still remember, and I was joking with Pat, that I used to argue with Pat because Pat was 2 years ago like, hey, let's slow down on this Wemby thing. Is adding or trying to do the is Jalen Brunson or where do we rank Jalen Brunson as the best player in the league, is that our way of coping the fact that we were just so wrong with Wemby and that we can't just say, all right, this is Jalen Brunson has been building to this? Because if you look at his numbers through since he's been with the Knicks, and especially in the playoffs, you know, he's led, I think every year he's been the score the most points in the playoffs, right? I think there's only one player in the playoffs or one player in the NBA that has more playoff wins the last 4 years than actually Jalen Brunson. It's Isaiah Hartenstein. Like, so is this a way for us to obviously be like, yeah, like, hey, we, yeah, no, it's right, who was also on the Knicks. So, like, is this our way of being like, instead of being like, hey, we were completely wrong on the Wemby part,
5: he's not wrong.
1: How were we completely wrong on the Wemby part?
5: Now we've gone too
1: far. He did not win.
6: Because we said he's the face of the league. He was going to be the one guy that. Is he?
5: Yes.
6: How is he the face
5: of the league? Because you hate him.
6: No, I don't hate him.
5: Oh, you don't hate him?
1: Yes, Nuno.
5: Do. Stop it.
3: Nuno.
6: Listen.
3: Nuno.
6: Is he the face of the league?
5: Yes.
6: How can you be the face of the league if you don't have the top of the line on your resume? Evan, you're all about doing that. Like, where is he?
5: Because
6: he
5: checks the polarizing box.
6: Well, that's what we're doing.
5: Because you could be the biggest actor or actress in the world without an Academy Award.
6: So you know who the face of the league still is? It's LeBron.
5: Well, that is the only other option to me.
6: Then LeBron.
5: I'm fine with that. If vacant goes back to default, thus LeBron James, I'm completely okay with that.
1: I'm cool with that too.
5: If nobody's top line of the resume would be enough to overcome how polarizing somehow so quickly Wemby has become, then the default face of the league is LeBron James.
1: Also, I don't know how we can sit here and say we got it completely wrong about Wemby. He brought a team with the core at 22 years old, with the core being 22, 21, and 20 to the NBA Finals in his first playoff run. We were not completely wrong about him.
5: I totally
1: did
5: agree.
1: He show immaturity at times in the finals? Absolutely. As a 22-year-old probably should. Did he show complete sophistication and maturity in other aspects throughout this run? Absolutely.
4: We were comparing him to Michael Jordan already. You guys did that on this show, compared him to Michael Jordan.
5: But Pat, where CeCe didn't do this, where Smalls and I got it wrong, is thinking he was ready to win a title in year three and do this all ahead of schedule.
1: We thought he could
5: expedite
1: it.
5: That's where we got it wrong.
1: For sure.
5: Where we didn't get it wrong is thinking that we should sit back and marvel at the fact that a 22-year-old just took a team to the NBA Finals. That is insane. What is as insane is thinking he was ready to beat that veteran-laden team like the Knicks with a veteran coach that's been there and done that like Mike Brown.
1: Let me add another thing. How would you characterize what you saw from Mitch Johnson in the finals?
5: Unbelievably unimpressed to a point that I think their number one offseason move is not to trade De'Aaron Fox. It's to surround Mitch Johnson with people that have been there and done that before.
1: And Wemby still got this young team to the finals and kept it so close in every single game, despite not having a coach that he and his team implicitly trust like the Knicks did in Mike Brown. That's another thing that we need to acknowledge when it comes to Wemby.
6: Okay, he got him there, but in the biggest moments throughout this whole series, every single moment, can't he? Because as a player, like every single moment, what happened? He choked. And then we gave him a pass for all the dirty stuff that he's been doing, right? Like, oh, he's not a dirty player because he doesn't need to be that way. But he is. Like, he's a dirty player.
3: He's a habitual line stepper, Nuno.
6: Yeah, and, right? Like, so, but every moment, game one, big turnover with less than a minute, and they're down four. Game two, throws the ball away.
3: Same thing,
6: like,
3: yeah.
6: Game three, they get bailed out because of that Steph pass.
5: So here's where he's at 23 years old. This is used in the business world a lot. He is the Peter principle. It's you're promoting him one level above where they become competent. And then the incompetence shows one level above. He is not ready to be in the NBA Finals yet. He was ready to win the Western Conference Finals. Unfortunately, the result is you end up in the finals. Where is he in terms of the level of maturity and the level of play? It's Western Conference Finals.
3: I don't know if I agree with that, though. Like, I can't say he wasn't ready to be in the NBA Finals when he had to beat the reigning defending champs in order to get to the NBA Finals. Like, I didn't feel that way when he won that double overtime game in OKC in game one, and he hit the three-pointer in the first overtime in order to make it a double overtime game. He felt like he was ready.
5: But that's literally my point. Is what you're saying is my point. Because I believe that when you went to the Super Bowl, I understand you played against the Patriots, so it's a little tricky. Let's just pretend that game was the NFC Championship game.
3: Got it.
5: The point is, you didn't look at that as the Super Bowl. The immaturity or lack of experience is they looked at the Thunder as the NBA Finals. Another round to go.
3: I don't know if that
5: they
3: was
5: They said
3: true,
5: as much.
3: I don't know if
5: he
3: that was
5: He literally said
3: true.
5: His emotion had to come down.
3: Yeah,
5: after
3: he did,
5: that.
3: But I don't think he said that during the NBA Finals like we thought we won the championship when we beat the Thunder. Like, I didn't hear that in any of the sound bites coming from any of the Spurs players. I can't say that they weren't ready for the stage when they had a double-digit lead in every single game in the series.
1: There you go. I agree with that. But they blew the lead in every game.
3: Well, yeah, they blew the lead. But here's the thing. I think that's more of a product of who the Knicks are.
5: Like, and they're awesome.
3: Hold on. But the Knicks did that to every single team in the postseason.
5: Yep.
3: They did that to everybody. I mean, in every single closeout game, sans the one we saw in the NBA Finals, the Knicks won by 30-plus. But what I'm saying is this. They made people fold. Mm-hmm. I'm not going to sit here and criticize a 22-year-old for wilting under the pressure of the New York Knicks and saying he's not ready for the stage when quite literally nobody was ready for the postseason that the New York Knicks were having.
5: Totally understand and totally agree. The Knicks are awesome. I don't know that this is truly a Knicks argument necessarily as much as it is. Wemby deserves an insane amount of credit for getting a team to the finals. And I think we are losing sight of that part of it because of how bad they were situationally in the finals.
3: Mm.
5: That's my point, is that we are focusing so much on the five-game, what I personally will call poor execution, poor strategy, poor game plan, poor words at times. Mm-hmm. And because of that, we have now lost sight of all of the games that got him there. Me included. I'm the one who came on our show the other day, and you guys did a good job of baiting me into this, and I certainly was willing to take the bait of saying I can't watch them anymore. They're infuriating to watch. But that being infuriating to watch still got them to the finals. And I think maybe we've gone too far, me included, of only focusing on the negativity with the finals and not a positivity, not the positivity in getting there. We're on Sportsmanlike, presented by Progressive Insurance.
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1: 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How are you going to top yesterday?
2: Oh, man.
1: Oh my God. Messi with a hat trick. Hat trick. 16 goals in his World Cup career. In his 20th year anniversary from his first game in the World Cup. 20 years later, he and Argentina beat Algeria yesterday 3-0. 20 years, 6 total World Cups. Just remarkable.
2: He's Mbappe, 38.
1: 38 years old. Mbappe has 2 goals for France. And they, of course, won in 18. They lost to Argentina in 2022. They beat Senegal yesterday. So, yeah, World Cup today. Going to have to top it. But we do have Portugal playing today. And, of course, Nuno is a fan of theirs, so we root against them. Okay.
3: Wow.
1: Well, who are you rooting for today?
3: I don't know if I want to say I'm rooting against, or as much as I want to say I'm rooting for the Democratic Republic of Congo.
1: Okay. Same. You've always been a huge fan of their soccer program.
3: Yeah, I'm a fan. I'm a fan of their
2: outfits.
1: Every break for the last 3 years, CeCe has said, you know, I got to tell you about this Democratic Republic of Congo soccer team. It's all he thinks about.
3: Man, look, the way they showed up to the World Cup, how could you not root for them dudes?
2: No doubt. And returning to after 52 years.
3: Yes.
2: And this is how you make your return? High fashion?
1: Mm.
3: And also considering what's going on with them back home, mm-hmm. like, you got to root for them, man. Come on.
2: And Nuno's already had enough. He's going to be celebrating Knicks tomorrow.
1: Oh, if Portugal loses, it's going to be Wemby's fault, I'm sure. All right. Now, there is, thank you, Shefty.
2: Hee ha ha, is that what he said?
1: There is some news with a starting quarterback in the NFL. Baker Mayfield has been the Tampa Bay Buccaneers quarterback ever since Tom Brady retired. He's been there for 3 full seasons. He has started all games in those 3 full seasons. They've been to the playoffs in 2 of those 3 years. Last year is the one on the outside looking in. And there's been some conversation about the fact that, you know, no contract extension. Tampa Times reports that the Bucs are concerned about his long-term health and how he takes care of his body, et cetera, et cetera. And Baker Mayfield met with the media yesterday and had this to say about his latest negotiations.
4: For me, like I told you guys, it's not going to affect how I approach this. Things will happen when they should. But for now, I'm worried about getting better each day, finishing mini camp and this offseason program the right way, and going into training camp. So, yeah, just handle it one day at a time. I've started every single game last year for the 3 years, so I don't know if that should ever be a question.
1: CeCe, are they going to work this out?
3: I don't know. I mean, he's under contract for this year, and we'll see what happens after that. But if you're the Tampa Bay Buccaneers, I get why you're concerned. Baker Mayfield is a guy that lays his body on the line, and if you're in a locker room with him, you love him for that, right up until he gets hurt to the point where he can't be effective in doing his job. And then it starts to cost your team opportunities to be competitive. And you've seen it happen last year. They should have been in the driver's seat to dominate the NFC South. And they lost that division to a Carolina Panthers team that was on the fence about their own quarterback who they took with the number one overall pick and a team that had a losing record. That's unacceptable. And so now, off of that season, you're speculating as to whether or not Baker Mayfield would be worth paying $50 million a year plus two. And remember, the Bucs are paying Baker Mayfield not for what he's already done, but for what he will do. On his current contract, which is 3 years, $100 million, Baker Mayfield, you love to have him. But if you've got to pay him $50, $55 million a year, is that a guy that you want to play quarterback for you? And I think there's a lot of conversations in that Bucs front office in terms of whether or not that becomes a tenable situation.
2: Is there more to it than the style of play and that he could get banged up from time to time, even though he will play in games? This one's really tough for me because it's such a firm gray area, because this is a guy who has a lot of talent, and they didn't win the division last year, but he's brought division titles to Tampa. He's maintained a certain standard there in the post-Tom Brady era. And for someone who's bounced around in his career after being drafted number one overall, he's found a home. It works there. It works with him and it works with them. However, they have to think about what is the complexion of our team going to look like if he's taking up this much of the financial puzzle. So they have to find a sweet spot. But I also don't know if life is going to be better without him. So I'm wondering if they just don't think that moving forward at the age of 31, whatever that they would invest in him, that he's actually that good. And they're using this, the wear and tear on your body, as the excuse to say, we just don't think that you're good enough moving forward.
3: Smalls, that's a great question that you asked, like, what are they going to do without him? And I would answer that with, well, the Tampa Bay Buccaneers had to live in a space of what are they going to do without Tom Brady?
2: Mm-hmm.
3: And they ended up finding Baker Mayfield. And what we're seeing now with the elimination of the middle class of NFL quarterbacks, there's always going to be a guy that doesn't live up to the contract that a team doles out to him, and he ends up hitting the open market, right? We've seen it every single year. Happened with Sam Darnold coming off of a great season where he won 14 games with Minnesota. They didn't want to keep him in their building at the cost of what he would command on the open market. The Seattle Seahawks signed Sam Darnold, ironically enough, to the Baker Mayfield contract and eventually won a Super Bowl. And that's because they got the quarterback at a cost where he could outperform the contract. Well, what happens, Evan Cohen, when you sign Baker Mayfield to a $54 million a year contract? Are we sure that Baker Mayfield is going to be able to outperform that contract, especially considering now he's not going to have Mike Evans, he's not going to have Rashad White in his skill position core? I think that's a legitimate question to ask, and there's reason to have a little bit concern about proceeding with that line, in with that direction, if you're the Tampa Bay Buccaneers.
1: Very fair, because what CC is saying is they have a chance to break the QB rules, and as featured on ESPN.com twice, that you would no longer have a quarterback that can outperform your contract. One little add-on, I happen to believe Tyler Shuck is going to be really good. I'm really impressed with
3: what
1: he is.
2: Yeah.
1: That said, doesn't mean I'm right about that. That said, there's a world in which every single team in the NFC South has a new quarterback after this season. Every single team in that division.
3: But, Ann, think about that. Think about what you just said. The Tampa Bay Bucs lost the division to the Carolina Panthers. And the Panthers this offseason said, yeah, we like what we saw from Bryce Young, but we need to see more. That's a team that invested the number one overall pick in this guy. They want nothing more for Bryce Young to succeed. And they said, yeah, we need to see a little bit more. Baker Mayfield's team lost the division to that dude. So I understand the concern that the Bucs have. Now, it could very well end up resulting in Tampa extending Baker, and good on him. I want everybody to get paid their money. But when we start talking about what that does to the window for the Bucs to contend at a high level, to win divisions, to try to get in the mix for a Super Bowl, I think that shortens your window. And we've seen that time and time again in the NFL. When you do the quarterback overpay on an extension because that guy's the next up, it usually ends up leading to bad things for the team and ultimately somebody getting fired for it.
1: Coming up, we got a round of Who Said It. 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
3: What?
0: On the other side, Evan, Canty, and Michelle.
4: I'm a situationally good dancer.
3: Yes. Yes.
5: Wow, I am hilarious.
0: This is Who Said It?
4: They're trying to stump us. We're trying to guess as to who's speaking in them.
3: What are we talking about?
0: On Unsportsmanlike.
4: Here we go. Who said it? Three hosts, Chris Canty, Michelle Smallman, Evan Cohen. We go up against the producers of this show in Vegas East, a.k.a. Bristol. Nuno, Patty the Caddy, Cam, Jovante. They play us five pieces of audio. We have no idea who's speaking in the audio. The voice and the context clues are supposed to be enough for us to guess. And they're trying to stump us. I am a little nervous, CC and Smalls, from this perspective. World Cup is the hottest thing right now.
5: Yes. Yeah. Oh, good point.
4: There are many names for me personally, I don't want to speak for you guys, that I am learning now for the first time. I'm not going to lie to the audience and tell you I know everything about this. There's a lot of new names and voices that I don't recognize.
5: I was just going to say, most importantly, voices we might not be able to identify.
4: So we'll see where they go with this. CeCe, you ready?
3: Let's do it.
4: All right. Go ahead, Pat.
6: Found a way to damper a really cool moment, but obviously I'm very, very grateful. And, you know, just trying to follow in Carson Kelly's footsteps. Nah, I'm really grateful that I got a team that'll back me up, pick our pitchers up. But, you know, mistakes like I made right after that can't happen, and I was glad I was able to turn a page.
4: Right, someone trying to damper a moment. Nuno, no. What? Who is it?
5: Kelly's footsteps. Who's Kelly?
4: I didn't hear what CeCe said. Go ahead.
5: Schwarber, he said.
3: Schwarber.
5: But who's Kelly?
4: Carson Kelly. I thought he just said the name, no?
5: I couldn't hear the first part.
4: Let's play
3: again. I couldn't hear that.
5: So that's a catcher.
4: Play it again.
6: Found a way to damper a really cool moment, but obviously I'm very, very grateful. And, you know, just...
4: CeCe said Kyle Schwarber.
3: Yeah.
4: All right, let's go with Kyle Schwarber.
7: That's actually a good guess. That does kind of sound like Kyle Schwarber. That is Pete Crow Armstrong.
4: Oh, PCA. For the cycle.
7: He hit for the cycle and then
4: got... You're in Chicago. You're in Chicago. Wow. You should know that.
7: Wow. He got picked off right after hitting for the cycle.
3: Yeah, he had like a leadoff home run in three of the last four games or something like that. It's crazy.
4: That's relevant. That's topical. Yeah. It's a good job by
7: PCA.
4: You guys.
3: Yeah, that's a good one.
5: PCA. Yeah. I don't blame CeCe, though, because he was locked into Tiago Splitter.
4: Yeah, that's true. Go ahead. Next one.
8: So it's just all about working with both of them to make sure that whoever is the starter, you know, we're dialed in, we're ready to go, and the connection, the relationship, all of that is dialed in and you know, ready to go when the season starts.
5: Camp, quarterback,
4: starter. Play that again.
8: So it's just all about working with both of them to make sure that whoever is the starter, you know, we're dialed in, we're ready to go, and the connection, the relationship, all of that is dialed in and you know, ready to go when the season starts.
5: Oh, see, I was thinking, is it a coach, like an offensive coordinator, talking about working with both of them?
4: That's too niche. If they were to do that.
5: Okay. Well, I'm thinking Cleveland, I'm thinking Minnesota, I'm thinking Atlanta. But it feels like Minnesota would be a good guess.
4: All right. That would be my guess. What about you, CeCe?
3: Yeah, I think it's definitely a quarterback battle. I'm not quite sure which one, though. Is it Cleveland or it sounds like it could be a wide receiver talking about it.
4: So it's either Drake London or Justin Jefferson, because I don't think any of the other names are big enough to use, in my opinion. I'm saying Justin Jefferson.
5: I like where your head's at on that, just because he has been the go-to guy and been very vocal about the quarterback situation there, so I could see them asking him about it and him giving a thoughtful answer.
4: All right. Justin Jefferson, wide receiver, Minnesota Vikings.
5: Yes, Evan.
3: Nice.
7: Justin Jefferson once again weighing in on J.J. McCarthy potentially being his quarterback.
5: Do you think he's sick of
7: it? For about the eighth time.
3: He ain't shy about it.
4: Next one.
9: Credit to them, to their team, their coaching staff, great team. I feel like there's a lot of stuff that we could have controlled to finish off games, to execute the game plan better. It's tough. It hurts a lot. It stings a lot hearing that right now. Seeing them storm the court on our home court, it's tough.
4: Aaron Fox or Keldon Johnson?
5: I was thinking Steph Castle.
3: Really?
5: Who were you thinking?
3: I was thinking Devin Vassell, but that was...
5: Oh. Awesome.
4: Okay. No, he we know
5: One
4: he
5: more
4: talked.
5: Time. Let's hear it. Let's listen.
9: Credit to them, to their team, their coaching staff, great team. But like, there's a lot of stuff that we could have controlled to finish off games, to execute the game plan better. It's tough. It hurts a lot. It stings a lot.
4: CeCe, what are you saying?
3: I said Devin Vassell.
4: I said De'Aaron Fox. Smalls, you make the decision.
5: I said Steph Castle, but I didn't feel... I don't feel confident about it. Well, I think we're obviously on the right page. We
3: I don't
5: just
3: think
5: don't
3: it's
5: know
3: Steph Castle.
5: Okay.
3: I don't think it's Steph Castle.
5: Well, then you guys go, whoever you think.
4: Pick one, Smalls.
3: You got it.
4: All right. De'Aaron Fox.
7: That is Devin Vassell.
5: Oh.
4: Sorry.

0: down, guys. That's Christian Pulisic.
1: Oh, jeez.
0: The star player.
2: Really overthought that one, huh?
3: I just thought it would be two on the nose.
1: If I guessed it, wait a second.
4: This is an embarrassing effort from us, y'all.
1: If I guess this in advance without hearing the audio, do we get the win?
0: No, but who do you think it is?
1: Michael Kim.
3: Oh, I thought you were going to say BJ Carlson.
0: You still get the loss, but let's hear the last one.
2: Does that mean you're double wrong now?
1: No, I just tried to get us a win somehow.
0: That would have been funny. Maybe next week.
5: This is crazy. Couldn't imagine this, but we're excited as a family, as a team. This is great, man. I have no words. I'm just so excited.
1: Rick Brunson.
0: You had the win in your grasp.
2: Well, you guys really blew that one, huh?
3: Wow.
4: Feels like the Spurs, right?
3: Totally. I'm Wemby.
2: Wait, you're Wemby?
3: Only because I love him.
2: What the fuck? How are you Wemby?
0: Are you the face of ESPN?
3: Am I the
4: Johnson? She's the face of Unsportsmanlike, boys. Let's go. You're behind us.
1: This is going to bother me all day.
0: I think that was like a situational problem. I think you are Mitch Johnson, Michelle.
3: Because I didn't go with Vassell.
0: Yeah, Mitch Smallman.
3: Even though he was right there.
0: Yeah, I mean, jumping to Tyler Adams right away.
1: No, that's not the one. Forget that one.
4: She said it so confidently, though.
1: But we got one right that we answered because of me, and it's my fault. Wrong. And, by the way, we played Devin Vassell's sound on the show this week because he was the one that specifically outed, for lack of a better word, Dalen Harper for not being happy with his playing time.
4: Ev, we win as a team. We lose as a team.
6: Yeah, but you should.
4: That being said, get Evan Cohen a De'Aaron Fox jersey, please.
6: Get
4: Evan Cohen a De'Aaron Fox jersey.
6: This is not on Evan. This is squarely on Michelle.
1: Okay.
6: Because, like, she could have just chosen one and, like, she was like, all right, you guys make the choice. Like, no, like, she passed the buck.
1: What would you have chosen? Just tell us now. What? Vassell?
3: I would.
1: Oh, it's even worse. Then you just played right into Nuno's hands.
3: I really would.
1: So you actually knew the answer.
3: Because that's. And it's
1: You are Mitch Johnson. Hey, let's run a play for Wemby because he dunks every time. So as a result, can you shoot a three? Like, what?
0: Yeah, Michelle saying Tyler Adams was Wemby shooting from, like, the logo rather than just dunking. Exactly.
3: I'll tell you what, though.
6: It's Christian Pulisic.
3: They're in my head because I thought, why would they go with the obvious answer when it comes to the Men's World Cup? Of course they're going to go with Christian Pulisic. So
1: did he talk about the injury in that cut?
3: No. Just talked about how they came out strong.
4: So she really is Wemby. She's saying that Vegas East is in her head. She really is Wemby.
1: This is really frustrating. We won, but we lost.
4: No, we didn't win.
3: Okay, Kenny Atkinson.
1: Analytically, we won.
3: No, by the way, on Saturday, I thought I saw him on the street here in New York. I texted Rob Lorenzo, our Cavs guy, and he was like, I think that's him.
1: Well, he's from New York.
3: I know. I thought I saw him walking on the street. And I was
1: See, there for
3: like,
1: the Knicks parade? Is Kenny Atkinson in town for the Knicks parade?
0: Does Kenny Atkinson not just look like every other guy from Brooklyn, though?
3: I'll drop it in
0: like
3: the chat.
0: Slick back hair.
1: You took a picture of him?
3: Yeah, because I texted Rob because I was going to be
0: okay,
3: like, hey,
0: creeper.
3: Analytically, congrats on the finals.
4: I mean, can he make any kind of claim to this Knicks championship as a former assistant?
2: I mean, he was a head coach for the Nets, so I'm going to say no.
4: No? Okay.
1: By the way, whatever, I'll say it. I was with somebody yesterday who had a Charles Oakley sighting in the city yesterday.
3: Oh, parade?
1: That doesn't mean he's not going to go to wherever he lives.
4: Well,
1: in
4: it's
1: Atlanta.
4: Not going to be in the garden, so he
3: yeah,
4: should
3: technically
4: be allowed to be there.
3: He's invited. Yeah,
1: who knows if he goes or not? I just know that somebody I was with yesterday said, I just saw Charles Oakley. Just saying. Just throwing that out there. Best bet? Is it going to be a World Cup game involving one Portugal? I don't know. And Unsportsmanlike Moments next.
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9: Here is your latest Middle Tennessee weather. Today will be sunny with a high near 93. South-southwest winds will increase in the afternoon, gusting up to 30 miles per hour. Thursday brings a likely chance of showers and thunderstorms, mainly after 5 p.m., with a high near 90. 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
3: 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Quote, he has focused on wanting to be a member of the Miami Heat. Oh, Windhorst, you've never sounded sexy. Whisper that sweet sexiness into my ears. 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
1: Of the night.
3: All right, we're going back to World Cup. And, of course, we got to go with the game that our show has a rooting interest in. Our fearless leader, Nuno, Tex-Tex-Tex Sierra, Portugal fan. We're going with Portugal on the money line against the Democratic Republic of Congo. And we're going to make it a two-leg parlay with under 2.5 total goals scored. So Portugal on the money line, under 2.5 goals scored in today's match. It's a two-leg parlay that $100 bet would give you a $300 payout. So that is the play of the day.
4: Hee hee ha ha.
5: Survived a terrible, terrible moment in our history.
1: The most unsportsmanlike moment of the day.
6: That was terrible.
7: Was not a great look.
8: All right, we have a few here on Unsportsmanlike, presented by Progressive Insurance. The first one, I need to go to one Pat Costello, a.k.a. Patty the Caddy, who found something somehow, some way to blame a team that has not been mentioned on the show recently. And they're not playing right now, but now they're in the crosshairs of Pat Costello for Unsportsmanlike Moments. Oh. Patty?
9: Yesterday, the Phillies did their annual announcer sit in the stands game. And when they do that, they have a lot of people come through. They had Rick Tockett, the Flyers head coach. They had Nick Nurse, the Sixers head coach, and their new president of basketball operations, Mike Gansey. As he's sitting down, Jesus Luzardo is throwing a no-hitter in the fourth or fifth inning. Just take a listen to what happened.
10: We're joined by Sixers' new president of basketball operations, Mike Gansey, and head coach Nick Nurse down here as we go to the top half of the fifth inning. Fellas, thanks for joining us. Mike, welcome to Philadelphia.
11: Thank you. Thanks for having me.
10: Yeah. How's everything going your first couple of days?
11: Good, good. Yeah. Glad we're out to an 8-0 start right
10: here. Yeah, we are.
12: First game, man.
11: No
12: first
11: hitter. No hitter still intact.
13: Oh, no.
10: Oh, boy. Yeah, Lizardo's been a...
13: Oh, no! He almost said it.
9: Oh, my God. Leave it to the Sixers to ruin a no-hitter. Thanks, Sixers.
3: Can't do it.
12: That's amazing.
13: You cannot script that any better or worse.
8: Just for accuracy purposes, that wasn't edited at all, Pat, right?
9: No, that happened
8: live. That was literally the next pitch.
14: It was the next pitch.
9: That was all as you heard it.
13: Oh my goodness.
9: I was watching it live and I was like, I can't believe he just said no hitter on the air. And then the next pitch was a hit. It was
3: That is a harbinger of things to come for the Sixers if I've ever seen one.
13: Is he getting properly destroyed in Philly for this?
9: He's getting crushed.
13: Okay, good. Because he deserves to be crushed for that.
8: He's worked his way up. He was Joe Mazzulla's teammate at West Virginia. This guy's been in the public eye forever in terms of, but he's like really grinded to get there. He also, if I'm going to be honest, like if I'm going to critique and air check him, he didn't answer how's everything going that well. Good. I need a little bit more even with that. He didn't even give me
13: That's your air check and not him ruining a no-hitter?
8: That's the obvious.
9: It's going worse now, Mike. Thanks.
8: I'm just saying. It's both.
14: What do you want him to say? We can't get rid of Embiid's contract. It's terrible.
8: Well, that would have been great.
3: I didn't give him the contract.
13: It's actually kind of remarkable that the process can infect other teams. The process can infect a baseball team.
8: Well, it affected a guy who has nothing to do with the process. He even screwed up. It's unbelievable.
14: It's like four GMs removed from the process.
13: It's still
15: I'm pretty good at the winning thing.
8: My son will walk around and say that to me. I'm pretty good at the winning thing. I'm like, you don't even know what that is. Who Daryl Morey is. He'll bring up Daryl Morey to his friends. He's 12 years old. They don't know who Daryl Morey is.
3: I don't know that you've said a name more on this show than Daryl Morey, though.
8: I'm going to guess Michael Jordan, I probably said. Or Dan Housen.
3: No, I don't know.
13: Tom Brady.
9: Do you hate Daryl Morey more than Nuno hates Wemby?
14: And Michelle hates someone?
9: Nobody.
8: No. Nuno's hate for Wemby is, like, in his mind, direct to him. My sports dislike for Daryl Morey is around the idea that, like, we have crowned... I guess it's the same thing. We've crowned somebody.
13: It's the exact same thing.
9: Talked yourself right on into that one, huh?
8: Yeah. You know what? We've crowned somebody who shouldn't be crowned.
3: Mm.
8: But Wemby's done something that Morey hasn't. He got to the finals.
13: I was going to say, I think Wemby has a better chance of living up to his self-proclamation than Daryl Morey does.
8: Okay, next one. World Cup yesterday. The Norwegian fans, I'm going to need help with this. They have some sort of like rowing thing. What do they do? But they did it on the escalator, sitting down. The Norway fans doing the Viking row up escalators in the United States. Who sits down on an escalator? I'm going to give you CeCe's takeaway. I just did. He's disgusted by people sitting down on an escalator. He would never do that, and he would change clothes 10 times before he got back in his house. That is his takeaway. He may not have realized that was his takeaway, but I promise you it is now that he sees this. Am I right?
3: Well, you're right about that, but you asked the question, who sits down on an escalator, and I would say nobody that's sober.
13: Good
3: that
13: call.
3: Would be my answer to that.
13: Weird follow-up question. Is there a particular name for that horned hat that the Vikings wear? Because that seems like it'd be pretty fun to wear and drink in and go cheer on your team.
8: I don't know. Was I supposed to know that?
14: Looks no, like it's I didn't just know. Called a horned helmet.
13: Just a horned helmet?
14: Yeah.
13: There should be a specific name for that thing.
14: Come up with one.
3: You're all horned helmet up.
13: Oh, no.
14: Saw that coming.
13: They are. What did I say? Horned helmeted up.
3: It's the horn helmet. What do you want from me?
8: Hee hee ha ha. How about De'Aaron Fox? He didn't have a good series for the Spurs. And so the Knicks fans took matters into their own hands and crowned their champions, of course, parade tomorrow. And they wanted to celebrate De'Aaron Fox of the Spurs. How did they do it? They started making De'Aaron Fox Knicks jerseys.
3: He with us, cuz. He with us.
8: Who would wear that?
13: Oh, some Knicks fan. Knicks will fans love are going to wear be wearing that. Are you kidding?
3: Yes.
8: Nuno, you're a Knicks fan. Would you wear a De'Aaron Fox Knicks jersey?
0: I would not.
9: This is dumb.
8: It's such a waste of money.
3: No, it's great.
8: No, I love money it. For the bit,
13: it's an
8: not
13: ultimate troll
8: it.
13: Job. Ultimate troll job.
3: It is trolling De'Aaron Fox in the San Antonio Spurs. He's with us. You're paying him $50 million, but he worked for us in the NBA Finals. I love it. I love everything about it.
13: De'Aaron Fox, Knicks jersey up top, Tim's on bottom. You will see that at the parade.
3: No doubt.
8: Pat, why do you say it's dumb?
9: It's just such a waste, and it's like, all right, great, you have this funny like bit for 1 minute, but then you have a De'Aaron Fox Knicks jersey for the rest of your life, so like, congratulations. I don't know. I think it's stupid.
13: I think it's clever.
3: I think it's great.
9: Well, that's because you're a Knicks fan, Michelle.
13: No, I'm not.
8: Are you a Knicks fan?
13: No, but I'm so happy for them and happy for New York.
9: You're desperate to jump on the Knicks bandwagon.
3: Knicks fan.
9: She wants to jump on the bandwagon so bad.
3: She's pretending to be a Knicks fan. She gets the red carpet treatment at Barclays, so she's going to cozy up to them. But when she's at home and she's watching the games, she's locking in on the Knicks coverage. That's what's happening.
13: Just you wait, okay? The Nets will be up before you know it.
8: Up where?
13: They'll be up before you know.
3: Up for sale? What are we talking about?
8: Up for what? Up to draft in the lottery?
13: That will happen.
8: Yeah, that will happen. Oh, my God. We are on to Thursday. 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
1: Bucks are open for business on trade calls and offers for Giannis Antetokounmpo.
2: As far as Giannis' stance, I'm told nothing has changed. So now the conversation will turn to where does he want to be long-term? Because he only has one guaranteed year left on his deal that gives him significant sway and power over his future.
3: The Miami Heat have been trying to get Giannis for months. We have no deal. The Bucks do not love what the Heat are offering, and they are out looking for other options. They have been looking for other options. The Celtics could get in there. We're going to see how that plays out.
4: Certainly get to that conversation of what's going on with the Bucks, what's happening with Giannis Antetokounmpo, as we are less than a week away from the first round of the NBA draft. I'm Gabe Nitz along with David Dennis Jr. here on ESPN Radio. Catch us as well on the ESPN app, Sirius XM channel 80, ESPN Radio presented by Progressive Insurance. But just to kind of take a peek behind the curtain here quickly, David, because, you know, there are texts that happen going into this show trying to figure out, oh, we're going to do this, we're going to talk about this. And James Steele, who is producing today's program, had a very interesting text that he sent to the group this morning. James, what exactly did you do this morning? And again, for those who don't know, so James has long hair. He's got a very big, thick, luscious beard.
5: Yeah.
4: So there's take some care and maintenance that goes into
5: a luxurious mane of hair, I think is what you would describe it as.
4: That is dazzling detail. But
5: yeah,
4: what exactly happened this morning, James? What did you text us with?
6: Yeah, I was taking a shower, and I think that I got some wires crossed, and I used the body wash in my hair and the shampoo on my body, and I was sitting in screening here today, and I was gonna put my hair in the little bun that I do, and it just felt weird, and I kind of realized that I might have swapped and used the body wash in my hair, and my hair feels like weird today.
4: Like, what do you mean it feels weird?
5: Yeah, yeah, describe in detail.
6: Like, yeah. Yeah, I mean, it's not like...
5: Is there a tingle? Is there a tingle?
6: No. Like, the feel of my hair is weird. That's the... Not the actual... Like, whenever I put
4: the texture of the
6: hair. Yeah. It's not as soft and silky as it usually is, you know?
5: Can you not run your fingers through it like you usually do?
6: I can, but it feels different. Yeah.
5: Okay, so how does this happen? Here's an important question.
6: Yeah.
5: Is a towel involved in your shower situation?
6: Yeah, there's a towel. I think the big problem is the shampoo bottle and the body wash bottle. They're like the same brand. Sorry, getting choked up. Same brand.
5: I get you. It's a very emotional morning for me today.
6: The same brand, and I just grabbed the wrong one this morning, and.
5: So did you?
4: Is this the first time this has happened?
6: Yeah, it's the first time. Yeah, I guess it's just a little groggy.
5: So when did you realize? Did you realize it on your way? Because I feel like if this were the case, I would just re-shower.
6: Yeah, no, I didn't realize it until I was here. Like, I was sitting in screening and I went to put my hair up, and I'm like, this is weird. What happened? And then everything kind of came together for me there, and I'm like, oh, you know what? I might have used the body wash in my hair today, which means that I used the shampoo on my body. Yeah,
5: this is a question more so for Bubba than James here, because Bubba's sharing the room with you. Does the shampoo do anything for stank? Is the shampoo guarding any stank right now, does he feel clean or smell clean with shampoo all over his body?
7: Bubba. Yeah, I'm not noticing any differences. No issues.
5: No issues. Okay, good.
7: Smells clean as far as I can tell. So I think on my end, it seems like a successful shower.
5: I'm
7: happy with it. Yeah. So
5: you're happy with James's shower.
7: I'm okay with what happened in the shower.
4: Okay. Good. All right. Just the little wires crossed. James, do you think that's because, like, you're typically not a morning person, and now you had to get up a little bit earlier, and this kind of led to some of the confusion in the shower?
6: I think I went to bed a little bit later than I usually do, because I'm here at the same time, no matter if I'm doing this or just the Rich Eisen show, which I usually do. I'm doubling up today, so I'm basically here at the same time. I don't know. I really don't know what happened. It was, I guess it was successful. But it just It didn't happen the way that it should have.
4: Well,
6: yeah.
4: Well, hopefully it doesn't throw you off. Well, the hair may feel a little bit different. Hopefully it doesn't throw you off today here on ESPN Radio. No matter where you are, you can always listen to ESPN Radio on the ESPN app or SiriusXM Channel 80.
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4: 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And the NBA offseason is always fascinating to me, David. Gabe Nides, along with David Dennis Jr. on the show today. Because when you take a look at the NFL offseason, like, they spread it out, and they make sure they always have these little touch points, right? Like, a couple weeks after the after the Super Bowl ends, then you've got the draft combine in Indy. Then in March, free agency opens up. April, you've got the draft at the end. Early May, you've got the schedule release, then some OTAs. Like, everything seems like it trickles out. Meanwhile, the NBA feels like a fire hose has just turned on, right? Like, you're just trying to consume so much stuff because the finals just ended. We've got the parade coming up tomorrow. The NBA draft is next Tuesday. So a lot of things are happening, and to try to help everybody kind of take it and be able to consume it the best they can, our guy Wendy's got a great story over at ESPN.com about kind of six storylines that he's keeping an eye on in these next several weeks with the NBA and the way their offseason is going, which, of course, one of the big ones, what's going on with Giannis? Is he indeed going to be traded by the, I don't want to call it a deadline because it's, the Bucks could still trade him after the NBA draft.
5: Self-imposed deadline?
4: Yeah, self-imposed deadline by the Bucks. Ownership saying they want a resolution on Giannis' contract, if he's going to be in Milwaukee or not. They say they want that by the NBA draft. And that again, I feel, is the first big domino of this offseason for the NBA.
5: Yeah, I'm with you. This is the first shoe to drop. The NBA is going to, or the Bucks are going to, have to figure this out in a matter of days. The problem is, it doesn't feel realistic. It doesn't feel like they're there yet. Like, by now, a week away, it feels like a thing where we'd be talking about them closing in on a deal, and they seem very far apart. But Gabe, this is your world. This is your world.
4: Yeah.
5: So what's the package that you want for Giannis, and where do you want Giannis to go?
4: So I guess where he goes doesn't matter to me because as a Bucks fan, like, I just want the most that I can get for him.
5: Oh, so you don't care at all about Giannis and his end of his career and making sure he's in the right place. You don't have that consideration at all.
4: No. I want whatever's best for the Bucks, right?
5: Like, okay.
4: Hey, Giannis,
5: send him to Sacramento. I don't care.
4: Yeah, look, Sacramento's willing to give it up. Yeah, but if I just want whatever's best for the Bucks. He'll come back here eventually. They'll put up the statue. Yeah. They'll do all those things, retire his number. But I want whatever is the best package. And I think that's part of the problem of why this thing's kind of dragging on right now. It's painfully obvious that the Miami Heat want a superstar. But the Bucks don't think that the Heat are paying a superstar price and don't like whatever the package is that the Heat have put together, which hasn't seemed to really change since the trade deadline back in February.
5: Right.
4: Like, the Heat are, oh, hey, we'll give you Khalil Ware and Tyler Hero, and the third or fourth player kind of rotates depending upon the day, and then a bunch of draft picks, and the Bucks are going, that's not good enough. We need a third team involved. Or it seems like the Bucks don't have a ton of interest in Hero and want to flip him, but can't really get what they're looking for there. So they're hoping that somebody like the Boston Celtics, like the Minnesota Timberwolves, come in and ultimately blow them away with a trade offer, because they think they're holding on to a top five, and I think they're holding on to a top five guy in the NBA, and teams are trying to take advantage of the fact of, hey, we think Giannis wants out, so we want to try to come in and not pay a superstar price for a superstar.
5: Yeah, this is chickens coming home to roost to the Bucks for making a poor decision of trying to keep the guy a year longer than they should have, because Giannis and the other team. So there are three parties here: Bucks, Giannis, and whoever the other team is. The Bucks are the one with the least amount of leverage here in any situation, because Giannis now has leverage with determining if he's going to stay with the team, right? He's got the contract, and he's going to determine if he's going to re-sign with them. And the other teams know that, well, Giannis can determine the market, because if he says, I'm not going to re-sign with this team, he's not going there. So, like, he's decided it seems like he's kind of circling around Miami or Boston, and that limits your market in a way that it did not limit your market last year. So now you're waiting for Miami to come with a better offer. The problem is, who's Miami bidding against? Who are they bidding against when you know that Giannis is not going to go to Sacramento if Sacramento happened to have the better offer? Not going to go there because you know he's not going to re-sign. So the Bucks have put themselves in this corner, and trying to get out of it is going to be hell for them.
4: Yeah, there has to be a third team involved with Miami, and again, I don't know what other pieces are involved with that for the Bucks to get what they want. But if, again, Wendy was saying earlier this week that he believes Miami's the preferred destination from Giannis, and I feel like he's saying preferred because it's not like he is forcing, but like Anthony Davis, you know, 6 years ago or whatever it was, when he went to Los Angeles to the Lakers saying, no, it's Lakers or bust for me.
5: Yeah.
4: It's not that situation. It's kind of more like Damian Lillard when he got traded from Portland, where, yeah, he wanted to go to Miami. Miami didn't put together, or Portland didn't feel like Miami put together a good enough offer. And then the Bucks were able to swoop in, and Dame was like, yeah, I'll sign an extension there. He didn't force his way to Miami. I don't think Giannis is going to force his way there either. I think he's open to signing an extension with other teams, like Boston, if he feels like they have an opportunity to win a championship. But it is, we're starting to get to the point where if you want to get a third team involved, that's going to get pretty complicated, and we've got 6 days to figure this thing out.
5: Yeah, which is why it's weird that the Bucks imposed their own deadline on this thing when they didn't have to publicly, right? They didn't have to do this publicly.
4: That was a mistake. That was right. A misstep.
5: Right. As a person who's frequently on deadline, I don't offer up a deadline to nobody. Like you tell, like I don't. Hey, I will work on this thing, and if nobody tells me when to turn it in, we'll just do it when it's done. Like, you know, I'm not going to be like, hey, I have this thing up tomorrow, and I don't want to. You know, like, why would you put a self-imposed deadline on something that's complicated and as massive as trading away the biggest star that you've ever had and the biggest star you're going to have for a very long time public?
4: I understand, David, wanting to have it done before the draft and trying to acquire picks in this year's draft in what should be a deep draft. I understand the desire to want to get it done before then.
5: Yeah.
4: But again, putting pressure on yourself and allowing teams to be able to then put pressure on you as well by having your own self-imposed deadline just never made a ton of sense.
5: I don't get it. And it's another, I think they've mismanaged this Giannis thing for the past 12 months, to let it get so nasty, to let it get so passive. And I always thought that the best move was to just last season cut your ties and do the Peyton Manning crying at the press conference, all that stuff, and letting them go.
4: Because the other thing about this for the Bucks, they still have 4 more years of Damian Lillard's contract on their books.
5: Yes.
4: Right? Like, so that was another misstep in this entire thing of you make a move like that, you got to be sure this dude's going to be sticking around. And that does not appear, again, as we sit here, it does not appear to be the case for Giannis and the Bucks. Again, it seems like he wants to go to Miami, but what about Boston? Reggie Miller, the Hall of Famer and now broadcaster, was on the Dan Patrick Show, and he discussed about Giannis maybe heading to Boston.
10: I still like the Boston. I think if you're Joe Mazzulla, you do have to change a little bit. They took way too many threes. I'm sorry. And again, I know this is...
12: But are you giving up Jaylen Brown?
10: If that's what it's going to take, I mean, I'll have to see the rest of that roster. Yeah, I mean...
12: I can't do that.
10: 53s a game is way too much.
4: But you... I mean, I was looking at this earlier today. Mm-hmm. Like, Boston doesn't have a ton of money committed to guys other than Jason Tatum and Jaylen Brown. And again, given how in the NBA you've got to match salaries to a certain extent, I don't know how else you're getting Giannis just financially unless you give up Jaylen Brown if you're the Celtics.
5: Yeah, one of the things that people talked about is the Jaylen Brown, the putting Portland back in the trade. Getting Jaylen Brown to Portland, getting Portland's picks
4: back to Milwaukee from the Dame trade, which is right. Why Milwaukee would be interested in that,
5: right? And then doing some salary stuff there. The problem is, if you're Boston, I mean, yes, Giannis is one of the top five best players in the league. The guy has been healthy come playoff time. Jaylen Brown has been healthy come playoff time, and your team, you have a better Jaylen Brown now with Jason Tatum. It is a risky move, and it is a win-now move when one of your guys is still younger than 30, right? If I'm Boston, Do you want to do that, or do you want to just build with your two stars and try to see what you can do with Jaylen Brown and Jayce Tatum? I mean, that's a tough. Like, if Giannis joined Boston tomorrow, I would put them at the top of the East, right? Mm-hmm. I would put them at the top of the East. I don't particularly care who their supporting cast is. I would put them at the top of the East, but your window would probably be 1 or 2 years of them at the top of the East, where Jaylen Brown, Jason Tatum, you can take a lot of shots at playoffs and also build around and see what you can do and have a more longer-term run. It's a tough decision for Boston.
4: Ultimately, do you think Giannis is moved by next Tuesday?
5: No. No. I don't think Milwaukee can get this thing done. Like I don't have faith in them figuring this out. And I think that if they do, it'll probably just be Miami in the trade that they've been saying is not good enough from the beginning.
4: Yeah, which again, they've been saying it hasn't been good enough for 4 months at this point,
5: right,
4: going all the way back
5: right
4: to February and everything that was going on there at the trade deadline. We'll still have more on the NBA offseason, NBA draft, all that coming up. But coming up next, are the Ravens falling apart? There's a two-time Super Bowl champ who says yes. We dive into that next. 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Also catch us on the ESPN app.
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0: starting to get to that quiet period. Teams do still have some mandatory minicamps, OTAs, but starting to wind down before we start that real big push at the end of July, getting into training camp. But still plenty of things to dive into here on ESPN Radio. I'm Gabe Nitz along with David Dennis Jr. And joining us now to discuss what's going on right now in the NFL, we welcome in ESPN NFL insider Dan Graziano. And we certainly appreciate the time. And one of the stories right now going on with the Cowboys, George Pickens did indeed show up, said he is planning on playing under the franchise tag this season. Was that a surprise at all that he showed up and is planning on playing under the tag that seemingly everybody hates?
1: Yeah, I don't think it was a surprise once he signed it, because if he wanted to skip minicamp and not get fined, he could have just not signed the franchise tag, and then he's technically not under contract and they can't fine him. So once he elected to sign that tag right around the draft, it seemed pretty clear that he was going to show up for minicamp and training camp and be okay with this. I mean, the Cowboys, they didn't just come out and tell us that they were going to tag him and not negotiate a long-term deal. They told him, too. They were up front with him about it. So this is what we want. You've been here a year. It went great. We'd like to see it again before making a decision about committing long-term. And he seems like he's good with that. I mean, he's going to make $27.3 million this year. That's a nice chunk of change, especially for a guy who was a third-round pick and has probably made, you know, less than one-fifth of that so far in his career. So it seems like a pretty good situation where the Cowboys have decided this is the way to continue to get the best out of him, and he seems to be on board.
2: Overall, Graz, the talk about the Cowboys, I feel like we're here every offseason of they're doing something different this year. This is the year. They look like a really dangerous team. Is there something different this year that should make me believe them this time?
1: Well, I mean, look, what's different is the defense. They made a lot of additions on defense, including a new coordinator who, you know, a lot of people in the league are very high on. But, you know, it's the Cowboys. Like, to your point, we know they can build a good roster. We've seen them put together teams that win 12 games and win the division and all that. What we haven't seen from this iteration of the Cowboys, the Dak Prescott Cowboys, or any iteration of the Cowboys really since the late 90s, is can they get to conference championship game, Super Bowl level? And that's not a question they're going to be able to answer until January. So I'm kind of with you. Like, we're here every year with the Cowboys. They look good. They look like they should be competitive. The question is, do they have what it takes to win the biggest games? The last time we saw them in the playoffs, it was a huge flop against the Green Bay Packers at home a couple of years ago. And, you know, I just don't know that we can trust them to do that until we see it. It's been way too long since we've had a conversation about the Cowboys in the, you know, second to last week of the postseason.
0: ESPN NFL insider Dan Graziano joining us here on ESPN Radio. And now, the supplemental draft actually means something in the NFL for the first time since 2019, with the Brandon Sorsby saga now going from the NCAA to the NFL. Do you anticipate him being drafted? What do you think teams are going to be willing to give up in the supplemental draft in terms of how high he could potentially go? And again, teams would have to then forfeit whatever pick that is in the 2027 NFL draft.
1: Yeah, it's a fascinating case, because when you talk to people around the league, you know, he gets evaluated as a guy who, if he had come out this year in the regular draft, might have been a late first round, maybe second round pick. So if you're a team that needs a quarterback and you have a good evaluation on him, are you willing to give next year's second round pick in order to get him? That's the calculation a lot of these teams are going to have to make. Like, the Jets have three first rounders. If they're absolutely in love with the guy, maybe that's a good use of one of their three first rounders next year. So the questions, of course, I mean, this is a high profile case for reasons that have nothing to do with the game on the field. Like, this is, you know, do you want to bring in a guy that has admitted to betting on his own team's games and might face a suspension as he goes into the NFL for that kind of activity. So, yeah, I think there are going to probably be some teams that are willing to throw caution to the wind on that because of the talent. And I think there might be some teams that aren't and that just want to stay away. So a fascinating case. And remember, guys, the NFL hasn't scheduled a supplemental draft, and they don't have to accept his application if they're worried about the gambling situation following him into the league. So a couple of twists and turns yet to come in this case.
2: That's interesting, Graz. Do you have any indication that the NFL, where the NFL is on that? Is it possible that they will sort of deny his application?
1: It's possible. I don't expect that to be the way it goes, but this is a really bright line that the NFL and every other sports league has really tried very hard to adhere to throughout its history. So going back to the 1919, you know, Chicago Black Sox scandal when all those guys were banned for life because they bet on or they threw the World Series. You know, you just don't want, you can't have your players. You can't run a sports league when your players are betting on the games. And so, you know, how strong a stand does the NFL want to take in terms of preserving that bright line, or will it leave it up to the teams to decide?
0: Talking with Dan Graziano, ESPN NFL insider here on ESPN Radio. There was a take that Ben Roethlisberger threw out there earlier this week saying that he believes the Ravens are falling apart. Where do you fall on that? Is Big Ben onto something?
1: I think we assume things about the Ravens that we shouldn't anymore, considering we don't know the head coach. I mean, Jesse Minter's not been a head coach. We don't know if he's going to be good at the job. The offensive coordinator is a first-time coordinator, and Declan Doyle, we don't know if he's going to be good at the job. You know, they have a lot of questions to answer as they entered the offseason on their, you know, offensive line and, you know, on defense, especially as they try to piece that back together. So to me, to assume the Ravens are just going to continue to be what they were under John Harbaugh now that he's gone, I think is probably a mistake. It could happen, but I certainly don't think that they still deserve that level of benefit of the doubt. But when Lamar Jackson has been healthy and played a full season, they've been contenders. He's been the MVP. We know that. But, you know, there's an issue there, too. He's got 2 years left on his contract. The team came out and said they wanted to do an extension. It's still not done. Like, at what point do we start to wonder, you know, how much longer he wants to be there? I just think there are a lot of questions around that team, and I think Ben might be onto something.
2: Graza, obviously you've been seeing the celebrations all week for the Knicks and the drought and all that stuff.
1: Yeah.
2: Who would you say would be an NFL team that's had that sort of torture history that I think everybody would just rally around them winning the Super Bowl right now?
1: Oh, okay. So like it's been a drought for the Cowboys, but plenty of people would hate that.
2: Yeah, nobody would like that.
1: That's true.
2: Yep. So nobody's celebrating that.
1: Why would they rally? You know, I think it's the Lions. Like the Lions have been a team that, you know, has never been to the Super Bowl and has been a laughing stock for a long time. Dan Campbell has kind of turned things around there, him and the GM, Brad Holmes. You know, they had the 15-win season a couple of years ago, and it looked like they were on their way, and they got upset. I think that's a story that people could get behind of a team that has never been close to that mountaintop and seems to have the team and the kind of, you know, they're that kind of team I think people like to root for, like that tough sort of, they keep saying, grit, you know, like that kind of team. And I think the Knicks, obviously, you know, super tough team. That you can get down by double digits in every game and come back and win. That says a lot about you. So, yeah, I think that's probably the history that first thing that jumped to mind.
0: Graz, we appreciate the time. Look forward to talking to you more as the NFL offseason continues to progress and we get closer and closer to training camp about 6 weeks away.
1: Sounds good, guys. Thanks.
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0: All right, Bubba, what do we got for Quick Hitters today?
5: Yeah, David just mentioned the Knicks, and I don't know if you saw this, but it was just came out that Jalen Brunson has a very specific bodega order, and this is what it is. He goes with a peach Snapple, purple Doritos, an everything bagel with egg and cheese, hash browns, and spicy mayo. So what are you guys thinking of Jalen Brunson's very specific bodega order? Gabe, we'll start with you.
0: I mean, I think it's interesting that he's mixing the chips. Now, I will tell you this. The Doritos in the purple bag, that's the sweet, spicy chili, those are underrated.
2: I've never had purple bag Doritos before.
0: Oh.
5: Yeah, underrated. Honestly, I'm not a, I don't know the purple one. I've seen them, obviously, but
6: pretty
5: I don't
6: good.
5: Do the purple that often. I go blue all the time, red sometimes. I don't know the purple. Should I be doing purple, Gabe?
0: Yeah, I think you should be. You need to mix it in. The sweet, spicy chili, it's a really good. But doing chips with a breakfast sandwich, like that's That's just interesting to me, because I guess if I'm doing breakfast sandwich, I'm thinking like hash browns. I'm not thinking going with chips. So he's kind of crossing lunch and breakfast together there with the egg sandwich and a bag of chips.
2: And the peach napple, that's a lot of stuff going on there. That can't be game day. That can't be game day.
0: I can't imagine.
2: That's got to be off season, actually.
0: You think he was consuming the purple Doritos and a peach Snapple before he dropped 45 in game
2: what
0: five?
2: What if he told you, hey, that's what I had before game five?
0: I respect him more.
2: What if he's like, I had that at halftime and that's what propelled us to come back?
5: Yeah, it did not specify when he's getting it, but he did say that is his bodega order. But yeah, hopefully it's his game day order. Speaking of food, a new American Customer Satisfaction Index, the ACSI study, has named Jersey Mike's as America's favorite fast food chain. I'm not even entirely sure that's fast food.
2: I don't think that counts as fast food.
5: Yeah, I think it's technically fast casual, right?
2: Isn't that kind of the name for it?
5: Apparently,
2: it doesn't have a drive-thru. Does Jersey Mike's have a drive-thru?
5: No, exactly.
0: Not that I've ever seen.
5: So I guess it ended Chick-fil-A's run of more than a decade atop the rankings. Jersey Mike's scored 84 out of 100, narrowly beating Chick-fil-A's score of 83. So other top performers included Jimmy John's and Panda Express, which tied for third place. What are you guys thinking for top fast food? I mean, again, Jersey Mike's in some ways is not even fast food, but if you had to go with your favorite fast food, what are you guys going with? Dave, we'll start with you.
2: I do like Jimmy John's. That's a good one.
5: Jimmy John's is underrated. There's very little of them in the Northeast here, too.
2: Yeah, Jimmy John's underrated. Freaky Fast Subs. Shout out to them. But for me, it's Cookout. Cookout will always reign supreme. I don't even know if you guys have a Cookout.
0: We do not. This is I am unfamiliar with Cookout.
5: Yeah, I don't know.
2: You've never had Cookout
5: is.
2: Before.
5: I don't even know what that is.
2: Oh, my goodness. Cookout, guys.
5: Sounds awesome.
2: Okay, so Cookout is basically like Cookout food, like grilled food, grilled burgers, everything, but they have a Cookout tray, right? So it started, I believe, in North or South Carolina. I used to have it at Davidson. Stays up till 3 in the morning. So one of the things they did, they would not have it inside. It was all fast food. Now, some of them have insides now, so they would save money and do these things. So you can get a Cookout tray, guys, of like a main thing, like a burger or a char-grilled chicken sandwich or something like that. But your sides. So this was my Cookout tray in college, for instance. I would get a big double burger with grilled onions, cheese, right? My sides would be hush puppies and chili. And then I would get a strawberry cheesecake milkshake. And it was like $6. So now you can get like a chicken sandwich or a burger, but you can have a corn dog as your side or chicken nuggets as your side. You get two sides. So you put them all together in the Cookout tray. So now as I'm older and my stomach doesn't work like it did in college, I do char-grilled chicken sandwich with double chicken quesadillas for the sides.
0: What don't they have at this place?
2: They have like everything guys.
0: That's unbelievable.
2: And they're open till 3 in the morning. Cookout is... If you have not, this is one of the most important establishments in America.
5: Yeah, and I'm looking it up right now. It says there are 350 locations in the U.S., but primarily concentrated in the southeastern U.S., and there are no Cookout locations in Connecticut. So, I mean, probably not even in the Northeast, honestly. So,
2: yeah,
5: the place sounds amazing.
2: If you're ever,
5: I got to go to one of these
2: in the South, especially in the Carolinas, you got to go to Cookout.
0: All right, it's on my list. Like, I feel more people need to know about this. You need to be the Johnny Appleseed of Cookout and just tell more and more people.
2: Oh, you got it. Man, you can get a chili dog with chicken nuggets and fries as your side and a milkshake. Come on, guys. Come on. They got like 40 flavors of milkshakes. You just mix them all together. It's incredible.
0: Unbelievable. How has this not gotten out of the South, man? How is it expanding?
5: I've never heard of this place.
2: I can't believe you guys never heard of Cookout. And it's all like you can smell the, not like that other place that claims to flame grill their burgers. They're up there like flipping those burgers, guys. It's the real deal.
0: Somebody's actually on the grill flipping those.
2: Actually on this grill flipping burgers.
5: Wow. I mean, I like the sound of this place. We gotta
2: and they're open till 2 in the morning and 3 on weekends.
5: We got to get some in the Northeast. Let's pool some money together and open up a franchise in the Northeast.
2: I think it's worth it for you guys to drive down to North Carolina. I think they probably got some in Virginia. I think it's reasonable
5: for you. Yep, it says North Carolina, South Carolina, Virginia. Yep, those are probably the closest ones.
2: Drive down to Virginia, take a road trip just to get Cookout.
5: All right, I like
2: Gabe,
5: that.
2: Gabe, you travel with teams, right? I'm sure you're traveling with some teams, right?
0: Yeah, from time to time. I've never heard of Cookout, man. Never.
2: Got to do it. Anytime you're in the South,
0: I'm keeping my eye. I know I'm going to keep my eye out for it now. Anytime I'm down south.
2: Yeah, it's an institution. Anyway, I've derailed this whole thing. So, we have a guy. We don't know your fave.
0: Oh, I mean, again, if fast casual counts, like it's Culver's all day. Like Culver's started here in Wisconsin. Burgers, okay. Custard, it's fantastic.
2: They have a drive-through.
0: They do have a drive-through,
2: so it counts. I will say, like sit-down restaurant prices over there.
0: It's a little pricey. Yes,
2: it's a little pricey. Like, hey, you know, we're taking a road trip. I've had it on road trips. It's a little. You got to kind of empty the piggy bank out there for Culver's. It's like I could, you know, I just go to Chili's and get a sit-down meal. You know, for Culver prices, but cool. I got you.
5: All right, back to actual sports here for a brief minute, because I don't know if you guys saw this, but Las Vegas, or Vegas, Golden Knights, have moved on from John Tortorella already. So they hired him just before the season ended, fired their coach. I think they hired him with like 6 games to go. Hired Torts. He comes in, goes to the Stanley Cup. They lose, unfortunately, to the former Hartford Whalers. And now Torts is gone. What do you think about this, Gabe? Torts comes in, brings him to the cup, and he's out.
0: I mean, it kind of seems like they were making this sound like this was the plan all along, where he was just going to come in, it was going to be a short-term thing, he was going to start a long-term, but then he seemed open to sticking around, and I don't know how you don't at least run it back for another year with the guy who just took you to a Stanley Cup final. Why not see if this guy just, hey, let's see if we can run it back. I guess I was surprised after the plan worked out as well as it did that they decided not to change the plan and try to bring a coach who brought you to a Stanley Cup final back to the roster.
2: Yeah, I'm with you. It's very weird that this was, they stuck. This kind of reminds me of like when Larry Bird, you remember he went and coached Indiana and he was like, I'm going to do 3 years. And he was like, you almost won a championship. He was like, I said 3 years and I'm out. And that feels like you would want to kind of rework this also.
0: And that is what we have for quick hitters today. Again, some of them are not so quick. I'm going to be thinking about Cookout for like the rest of the day.
2: Yeah, yeah. The big double burger, side of hush puppies, side of chili, strawberry cheesecake milkshake, and it was like $6.
0: There has been a movement to get in, and I believe it's actually happening, a Buc-ee's up here in Wisconsin.
2: Oh, yeah. First one, You got to do Buc-ee's.
0: I feel like I want to sacrifice Buc-ee's for Cookout, though.
2: Yeah, Buc-ee's. You can't sleep on Buc-ee's, though. Buc-ee's is an experience. Have you been to a Buc-ee's?
0: I've never been to a Buc-ee's.
2: Oh,
0: never,
2: man, it's an experience. It's an experience. You go in, it's like Disney World for, I don't know, people, for certain type of people to travel. it's incredible. They got the brisket sandwiches in there. They got cinnamon rolls. They got candy pecans.

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0: Texas Tech transfer quarterback Brandon Sorsby plans to enter the NFL supplemental draft.
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3: 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I'm Gabe Neitzel along with David Dennis Jr. And this was SportsCenter, a new interview podcast from Rich Eisen featuring SportsCenter legends. 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This was SportsCenter, is presented by Gusto. And so, Brandon Sorsby, now presumably heading to the NFL supplemental draft, and as we were talking with Dan Graziano earlier, David, it seems like it's up to the NFL. He anticipates them allowing it to happen, and then we'll have a supplemental draft. But teams have to ask themselves, is this someone we want in our locker room? Is this someone that our team wants to play with? And the ultimate question, is this guy going to be worth the distraction that it causes for our football team? Because it's such a high-profile story of him making those 9,000 bets over the course of 4 years.
4: Yes. It is. I mean, it's worth the NFL. If the NFL knows how to do one thing, it's roll somebody onto the field who is a distraction and pretend like everything's fine. This is what NFL teams are primed to do, which is what's funny to me. The Browns were kind of like the first people, like, well, it's a slippery slope, right? I think Monken said, it's a slippery slope. What do you do? Hey, Deshaun Watson might be your starting quarterback this year, guys. Like, let's not hand-wring over gambling here when every offseason there's some dude or dudes embarrassing themselves or doing something deplorable in the news, and you roll them out there like there's no issue. This is one of those things that's performative of, like, oh, I don't know, this guy's a character thing. We're high character at my organization. No, you're not. No, you're not. Because every NFL team, if you're good enough, is going to employ somebody who is going to be proving themselves to be deplorable. And betting on the scale of those things is so far below what other NFL teams allow on the field. I'm not buying it.
3: Well, David, you mentioned Todd Monken. Let's go ahead and listen to the Browns head coach from earlier this month when he talked about that slippery slope in Brandon Sorsby.
5: I don't think we're in a position to want to go down that road. That's my opinion. That's not Andrew's. And that... I like the quarterbacks that we have. I think that's a slippery slope when you go down that, irrespective of talent, right? In terms of the situation he's put himself in. Like we all know what that is. He put himself in that situation. And we've seen in other sports with players that have been banned for life from playing in professional sports. I think that's a slippery slope to go down that road. Again, that's a question for Andrew and for management. But from my end of it, kind of a tough angle to go down that road, and think that that's going to be your franchise quarterback if he's ever eligible to even play in the NFL.
3: Again, maybe he serves some sort of suspension to start his career, but I can't imagine the NFL is going to straight up ban Brandon Sorsby from playing ever in the NFL for things, and again, not good things, but things that he did while he was in college.
4: Don't gaslight me, NFL or Browns. Deshaun Watson. Well,
3: the problem with the Browns is also they've got like 6,000 quarterbacks already on the roster. Yeah,
4: and the person you're choosing to start possibly is Deshaun Watson. I don't, out of all the LeBron meme where who was he talking to on the Rockets? He was like, everybody can say this, not you. Everybody else here can say this. You can't say this, right? The Browns, of all the teams, you can't be the one to say, hey, we don't want a guy because there's a moral slippery slope and all these other things. And what are we? Deshaun Watson might be your starting quarterback. Of all the teams we're talking about this, maybe you should probably have just started by saying, hey, we have a bunch of quarterbacks on our roster. We want to start there. But then somebody would say, are any of them better than this dude that we're bringing in? The answer is probably no. But right now you're starting a guy who is the biggest distraction as starting quarterback that you could possibly imagine. Then the reason you're starting him is because you paid him all kinds of money, despite the fact he was going to be the biggest distraction in the NFL. So everybody else could talk about this, not you.
3: So there's that angle of it, and there's also the angle of, okay, are teammates going to welcome him into the locker room? Damian Woody, ESPN NFL analyst, was on Get Up, and he said, I wouldn't want to play with this guy.
6: To start off, I would not want this player on my team because of the nature of the position that he plays. He plays the most important position in all of sports. And the things that he's done, and I want to make this clear, betting on games, not only betting on games, betting on his own games.
4: Mm-hmm.
6: Everyone knows. Lewis knows this. Mm-hmm. Everyone knows. That is a cardinal sin in all sports.
4: Right.
6: Okay? And in a 53-man locker room, there are some junkyard dogs in the locker room. There's no locker room made of 53 good guys. You got guys that come with baggage, all types of baggage that you have to manage. But I'm sorry, speaking plainly for me, I do not want a guy who holds the future in the whole organization's hand with a guy who has the baggage and the background of betting on his own games. That's how I feed my family. I want to make sure that whoever is holding that ball every single snap has all the intentions of winning football games, nothing ancillary outside of that.
3: And I completely understand where he's coming from there. And
4: right.
3: It makes me think that, okay, maybe one of the more dysfunctional franchises in the NFL disregards that and decides to dive in.
4: Mm.
3: But I could also see, I could see somebody like Andy Reid doing a heat check going, oh, you think this guy's a problem? I'm going to bring him to my system, let him learn from Patrick Mahomes, and then I'm going to turn him into something else. And then I can trade him away or whatever, because obviously Mahomes is going to be there, especially after the contract he signed. But I could see a stable organization kind of doing a heat check of, yeah, we've got a great organization. We can prove that we can make sure that this is not a problem, and then turn this into a higher asset than whatever we give up in the supplemental draft.
4: Yeah, I agree. Like that, you could say this is a dysfunctional organization would get him, but I'm with you. A super functional organization could also get him and be like, "Hey, we have the infrastructure here to make sure this dude is going to keep his head on straight. There's nothing to worry about, and everybody's looking for a quarterback. Maybe somebody will take a flyer on him, and we can get our assets back and maybe improve on our assets if this guy plays a few snaps at the end of a season or something like that. I'm with you on that."
3: Yeah, because that's just, somebody's going to take a flyer.
4: Yeah.
3: Because teams are always desperate for quarterback play. The example being the Cleveland Browns. Are we on the verge of a work stoppage in baseball? That's next on ESPN Radio.
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10: Here is your latest Middle Tennessee weather. Today is sunny with a high near 93. South-southwest winds increase to 10 to 15 miles per hour, gusting up to 30 miles per hour. Tonight, clouds increase with a low around 77. Thursday brings a 60% chance of showers and thunderstorms after 5 p.m. with a high near 90. 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
1: Baseball season really starting to heat up, and I'm wondering if I should just really cherish this baseball season because we're not going to have one in 2027. 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But before we get there, Bubba, what's going on? You and James are going head-to-head. You guys are arguing. What are you guys arguing about?
2: Yeah, right? I mean, I was talking about this the other day with Devin. We were talking about it on the air. It might have been mainly off-air. But now that James is here, you know, this is just something we got to stop as a society. And I like to make this clear. I don't blame James. I don't blame any parents for going, but we got to stop it in general. So first of all, let's just establish James was not here on Monday. He was off. Where were you on Monday instead of working, James?
3: My oldest daughter, Johanna, had her elementary school graduation on Monday.
4: Oh, that's beautiful. That's beautiful. I can't imagine anybody having anything negative to say about
3: it. Yeah, I know.
2: Again.
3: Pretty cool thing to go to. Yeah.
4: I'm sure, James, that you enjoyed it. It was very great. You got to hug, take pictures. It was a great time, right?
3: Yeah, it was very nice. Yeah, very nice.
2: Yeah, I'm sure it was wonderful. Again, I'm not saying as a parent, I wouldn't go, or I'm even telling parents they shouldn't go. Obviously, you should go if the schools are having this. My point is, schools should not be having this. We don't need to have ceremonies and graduations for every single little thing that happens. You graduate fifth grade, we're having a ceremony. You graduate pre-K, we're having a ceremony. We graduate middle school, we're having a ceremony. What happened to just graduation was high school and college, all right? When elementary school ended, the last day of school of fifth grade, you said goodbye to your friends, you said goodbye to the teacher, you went on to summer. What happened where we just need to have a ceremony for everything? Where now people got to take off work. They got to go in there and parade your kids around and do what is going on in society? Can someone answer that?
3: I think that for where my kids go to school, they're not at the same school the whole time. So like the elementary school is called something completely different than the middle school that she's going to go to. The middle school is called something completely different, like different mascots, different, you know, everything.
2: Sure.
3: So
2: I went to a different school as well.
3: Yeah, see, for me, it wasn't like that. We never had like an elementary school graduation and a middle school graduation and all that.
2: Because it was normal back then.
3: We were just the Northern Cambria Colts. And we were the Northern Cambria Colts from the time we stepped into kindergarten until the time we were graduated from high school. But like for these ones, they're not even going to see the same kids here after they graduate from elementary school. A lot of her friends aren't going to go to the same middle school. So it's I feel like it's kind of different here.
4: Yeah, it's an emotional time
3: I tend to agree that I think we probably do too many things. Like, I get annoyed when we have the meet your teacher night and we go to that. And then, like, a few weeks later, it's orientation. And I was like, didn't we just do that? Why do we have to, like, over prepare the kids to go? Like, I was just thrown into places whenever I was a kid. Maybe that's why I'm screwed up in the head.
2: Maybe that's why you're using body wash on your head.
3: Yeah, man. I mean, I used to be the same way, and now I have kids, so now maybe I'm just a softy. But I think it was a really nice thing for them to do because they got to celebrate themselves and they got to spend like one final big moment with a lot of their friends that they're not going to really see a lot anymore.
4: Yeah, seems like a beautiful experience. Everybody had a great time. The kids loved it. Parents enjoyed it. I can't imagine what kind of person would want to poo-poo something like that, to be honest.
3: I can imagine one.
4: Yeah, well, we don't want kids being celebrated for their achievements and accomplishments.
1: Where are you drawing the line? Is it just high school and college? Are you out on the kindergartners graduating, you know, going on
2: kindergarten graduation? That's insane. What are we talking about? Yeah, I'm absolutely out on that.
4: So the pre-K, like you're leaving pre-K to go to kindergarten. You're none of that. None of that. As somebody who has my son's cap and gown from pre-K in his closet
2: What are we talking about here?
4: Man, wow.
2: My sister went to pre-K. There was no graduation. I mean, there might have been, actually. I don't remember, but I didn't attend
4: it. Most pre-K have a graduation.
2: Maybe there was. I didn't attend it, but
1: I didn't attend it.
2: I went to kindergarten through fifth grade at Pine Grove Elementary School. When that ended in fifth grade, I said goodbye to Mr.
4: Lindbergh. You went to the same school.
2: For elementary school, but then I went to Avon Middle School. But when fifth grade ended, I said goodbye to the boys, said goodbye to Mr. Lindbergh, and I said, we'll see you later. We're about to have a good summer. That ended. Then I went to Avon Middle School for 3 years. 3 years at Avon Middle School, eighth grade. We didn't have a graduation for eighth grade. There was like a class night where we all got together and had fun with our classmates. That's fun. That's cool. But I didn't need to have a graduation to celebrate with my parents.
4: You didn't experience these graduations?
2: No.
4: Oh, I get it. A little graduation envy.
2: Yeah. That's a little graduation envy.
4: Yeah, hating on James' kid because he didn't have the graduation experiences that you know little one had. I get it.
1: Bubba wants the recognition of going from fifth to sixth grade.
3: Oh, my kid Johanna is great too. She got like certificates for every. She was in like K Kids and Kindness Council and Mathletes, and we went to like City Hall earlier this year for her to get honored for something like CAPS program or something, and like she was up there like 100 times too. So it was for Lisa and I, it was great because we got to see all the stuff that she did this past year too. So yeah,
4: sounds like an unimpeachably beautiful moment that I can't imagine why anybody would want to downplay that or insult the kids who were part of it. That's amazing.
1: Are you team Bubba or are you team James? Are there too many graduations? We want to hear from you. 888-SAY-ESPN 888-729-3776. 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

0: To help us break down Major League Baseball, we welcome in Baseball Tonight podcast host Buster Olney. So many great things that Buster does as well. He's got a great article over on ESPN.com talking about the 2026 trade deadline, and not from a player's perspective, no, what front office execs are under the most pressure. And Buster, we certainly appreciate the time. Always love catching up with you. I mean, the Tigers kind of have to decide what they are first, right? Is that going to be the first domino to fall as we start getting ready for trade season in Major League Baseball?
1: Yeah, you diagnosed it perfectly. And that's Scott Harris, their head of baseball operations, is the executive under the most pressure because he has to decide whether or not they're going to go for it. And this is just, you know, 2 years after most of the Tigers were involved in that incredible finish they had, you know, playing great the last 6 weeks and making the playoffs. Does he blow it up or does he go for it? And if, of course, if he decides to blow it up, that means trading one of the best pitchers on the planet in Tarek Skubal, who looked great in his return from elbow surgery the other day, hit 100 miles per hour, you know, and I'm sure that if they do trade him, he's going to be the most coveted player. They're going to have a lot of contenders interested in him, and the Tigers will get great value that'll help them in 2027 and beyond. And, you know, the X factor in this whole thing is Skubal eligible for free agency in the fall, and he's not going to re-sign with the Tigers. He's going to be too expensive for them. And so that, you know, really outlines, I think, where Scott is on the situation. As of today, six games out of the race for the third wild card, which, if they continue on that trajectory, makes it really easy for them to make a decision to trade him.
2: So if they do move on from Skubal, where could he possibly go? And please tell me it is not the Dodgers.
1: So the Dodgers are always the first team that people mention when you talk about it with other teams. And look, you know, you could make a sound argument that they don't necessarily need Skubal because they've got Shohei Ohtani and they have Yamamoto and Blake Snell's going to come back. Hiroki Sasaki has pitched better of late. You don't necessarily, if you're the Dodgers, have to do it, but they have the farm system. They do an incredible job of you know, rebuilding their farm system, feels like, after they make these significant trades. And the Dodgers are all in on the pursuit of a three-peat. So they'll be mentioned. I don't think he's going to wind up with them. My instinct is that he's going to wind up with, who knows, maybe the Philadelphia Phillies. We know Dave Dombrowski, their head of baseball operation. He's a big game hunter this time of year. The San Diego Padres, A.J. Preller is really aggressive. I kind of think a wild card could be the Tampa Bay Rays. They have new ownership there. You guys know how that works. New owners come in, they get excited. They're trying to lobby for a new ballpark in the Tampa area. And you know, what better way to get attention than to trade for Tarek Skubal at the deadline? And Eric Neander, their head of baseball operations, he is sneaky aggressive. You know, when Shohei Ohtani was being talked about in trade talks 3 years ago, Neander and the Rays actually had the best would-be offer on the table before Angels owner Artie Moreno pulled Shohei off the trade market.
0: Buster Olney, ESPN senior MLB reporter and Baseball Tonight podcast host, joining us here on ESPN Radio. Another one of those disappointing teams, one that we anticipate being a seller here shortly, the Mets. What's going on with David Stern since he arrived there? I mean, he was the architect of this run of great baseball at the beginning of what we've seen in Milwaukee for the Brewers. He hasn't been able to translate that over to the Mets and having more money. What's going on with Stearns and the Mets, and why hasn't he been able to replicate that success?
1: Yeah, I mean, first off, they haven't built the farm system up to where they have with the Brewers, where there's some incredible modeling of, you know, great athletes and lots of depth on the roster, and so far for the Mets, that hasn't appeared. And man, when you go back through the Mets' decisions last winter, I mean, just one after another, you can go back and say, yeah, that didn't work out, and that one didn't work out, and that one didn't work out. They bet heavily on players with extensive injury histories, Luis Robert, Jorge Polanco, and guess what? They've gotten hurt. And they've also had, and I know internally the Mets feel like they've had some bad luck with injuries beyond that, Francisco Lindor going down. You know, different starting pitchers they've had have gone down. You know, it's an open question, and it's one I get asked a lot by people with other teams. Hey, what's the relationship between David Stearns and the billionaire who hired him, Steve Cohen? As far as we know, it's okay. I do think it would behoove Cohen and the Mets, if in fact he believes in David Stearns' vision going forward, come out and say that. You know, give the vote of confidence. because there are certainly, with the Mets having collapsed at the end of last year, having been have one of the most disastrous seasons this year, there are a lot of questions about whether or not you know, Stearns is going to be their guy.
2: Yeah, another disappointed team, Giants, Buster Posey, what he's doing. What can they do or he do to kind of turn this team around and kind of get them on track for the expectation that they've had under him?
1: Yeah, David, they are open for business. And their season is a disappointment to the degree that they basically signal to other teams, look, we'll talk about trading anybody other than Logan Webb, their ace, and their controllable young players like Bryce Eldridge, who just got called up. And that means their three most expensive position players. That means Matt Chapman. That means Willie Adames. That means, yes, Rafael Devers, who they just traded for a year ago. And look, all three of those guys have underperformed this year. It's going to be really difficult for them to move them because of the contracts. But you get the feeling, and I was in San Francisco over the weekend, you get the feeling they're ready to just reshape, rebuild this roster because they are a million miles away from being close to the Dodgers.
0: ESPN senior MLB reporter Buster Olney joining us here on ESPN Radio, as well as the piece that you have over there at ESPN.com. We have a quote from Tom Glavine telling ESPN that he's 100% concerned that the players in league are barreling towards another work stoppage. Glavine, of course, part of the work stoppage back in 1994. As somebody who loves the game the way that you do, Buster, are you savoring these last couple of months here of the regular season because you're scared of no baseball in 2027?
1: I'm not. I think there's going to be baseball. I'm more optimistic than a lot of my peers are about the situation. I do think there's going to be a lockout for certain on December 1st. I think there's going to be a protracted fight, which will go into spring training and maybe cost some games at the beginning of the year. But to me, this is a stare down, and one of these two sides is going to win. Because it's not like they're talking about an issue with a salary cap where there's a lot of middle ground. The owners are saying, we want a salary cap. The players are saying, we're not. And I think that probably the most underreported story in our industry, idiots like me miss this, was that in the last labor negotiations, the rank and file completely rejected the recommendation of its own leadership. If you guys remember, in the last round of CBA talks, the executive committee voted 8-0 to turn down the owner's last offer, and the rank and file came in and bulldozed them. And the players were like, we want to go back to work. I have questions if the players can hold together in the way that they did in 94 and 95. And I covered that strike, and the players were resolute. They, you know, in meetings would shout down, you know, the Lenny Dykstras who would disagree with his stance at that time. And they were a force that the owners could not break. I have my questions this time around if the players can hold together, in part because the last time around, they didn't stick together. They wanted to go back to work. And keep this in mind, a third of the union are Latin American players. You know how many Latin American players were on either their executive committee or their team reps in the spring? Zero. That is a major question for me as we go forward if the union can hold together.
0: Buster, we always appreciate the time, but I was listening to Baseball Tonight the other day, and just quickly, because you guys were raving about our guy here in Milwaukee, Jacob Mizrowski, you and Tim Kirchner were talking about it. Can you put into words what he's been able to do over his last 8 starts?
1: So you can make an absolutely sound argument that he is the best pitcher we've ever seen in a moment, the most dominant starting pitcher we've ever seen. In those 8 starts, a 0.17 ERA. And when you're watching him throw 104.5 miles per hour and just blowing the ball past future Hall of Famers like Bryce Harper and Kyle Schwarber like he did in his last start, no walks, 15 strikeouts, 1 hit, that's as dominant as we've ever seen from any individual pitcher. And the way he dominates with the fastball velocity, with that late right on his fastball, I mean, he just is flat out unhittable right now.
0: Buster, we always appreciate it. Can't wait to hear more from you as baseball season continues.
1: All right, guys. Thanks for having me.
0: Buster Olney, ESPN MLB reporter, plus check him out with the Baseball Tonight podcast. Coming up next, we are going to take your calls on elementary school graduations. Where do you land? Are you in? Or are you like Bubba and are you out? Plus, how will Jalen Brunson's contract impact other teams? Coming up next here on ESPN Radio.
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0: where do you fall on graduations that are not high school or college graduations? Our guy Bubba has taken exception to it, thinks there are too many graduations from middle school, elementary school, pre-K, K, all these different ceremonies. Bubba's all the way out. He's David Dennis Jr. I'm Gabe Nodes. It's ESPN Radio and the ESPN app. So we want to hear from you. 888-SAY-ESPN, 888-729-3776. It sounds like you're in on all these ceremonies, David.
1: Graduations, yes. As James was mentioning, I don't need like the March to Success Wednesday night extravaganza or the 10 o'clock in the morning gala for whatever kids are doing. Like, stick it to graduations. I don't need a thing every 2 weeks where I have to take off of work and go into the school. I like that. I'm with you on that. But graduations, they're essential. You need a graduation. Pre-K, fifth grade, eighth grade, 12th grade, college. That's it. It's five events in the course of a child's life.
0: There you go. What side are you on? 888-SAY-ESPN. Let's go to Jordan in Texas. Jordan, you're on ESPN Radio.
2: DDJ, what's up, baby?
1: Hey, what up,
2: man,
1: what up?
2: I hate to say it. I got to agree with Bubba, dog. Only because I got six kids, and every time I turn around, I'm going to another dang gum graduation. I go to pre-K 3, kindergarten, fifth grade, and eighth grade just this year alone, dog. I hate graduations. I wish they'd just go away with them. My 17-year-old graduated high school this year. That's the only one I want to go to, because every graduation I go to, my wife makes me dressed up. She won't just let me wear my basketball shorts and my slides. Come on, Bubba. Let's start a trend. No more graduations except high school. Love you, man.
0: So, again, it seems like Jordan...
1: He said K-3. K-3 is a little aggressive.
0: But I mean, it seems
3: now
0: like
3: that's where you draw the line.
1: Well, it's not a pre. If you're going from K-3 to K, if you're going to the same school, I don't think you need a graduation. If you're changing schools, yeah, let's graduate. Let's go to different schools.
0: But also, it seemed like his was based so, because I mean, he snuck it in there. It seemed like it was based solely on him not being able to wear his clothing of choice at all the different ceremonies he had to go to.
1: Yeah, he has half a dozen children.
3: And the kids
4: and
3: part,
4: also,
3: yeah.
4: I mean, I would imagine I'd get sick of going to graduations, too, if I had six kids.
1: Yeah, you got six kids. That sounds like a decision that
4: I have half
1: do
4: that many.
1: Graduations. Right, yeah.
0: 888-SAY-ESPN. Mardi Gras Bob, you are up next on ESPN Radio. Are you with Bubba or are you against Bubba on graduations?
5: Well, yeah, gentlemen, pleasure to visit with you. I am against Ebenezer Bubba. Look, if we learned anything from COVID is that isolation is a bad thing. We're isolated as a society. We stare at our screens, be it phone or computer or TV, way too much. My kids text each other from different parts of the house sometimes rather than get up and go see one of the others to talk to them. Any chance to get together with other human beings for a happy cause, joyful, do it. It makes you more human.
1: Look
0: appreciate,
1: at that.
0: Yeah, beautiful appreciate sentiment. The call, Mardi Gras Bob. So I guess the next step in the evolution of this, David, it's, okay, you're pro-graduation for all these events.
1: Yeah.
0: But you're only throwing a party for the high school graduation, right? Maybe the college graduation too, but the only one you're actually throwing a party for and having people come over to the house is the high school graduation. Or are you having a party
1: the party, inviting people to my house, all that stuff, that's only high school and college.
0: Okay.
1: I don't need a party for all that. Like, when you graduate pre-K, we can go to the pizza place or, you know,
0: yeah, just
1: go,
0: keep watch, that
1: go catch
0: family.
1: A movie. Immediate family. I don't need people flying in. I will say this. Pre-K is a big one. Pre-K
0: okay.
1: is a big one. I think pre-K is a big one. Pre-K, like, my parents came in for pre-K.
0: Okay.
1: Like that's that one. I think the grandparents coming in for pre-K is a thing.
4: That's kind of their introduction into the whole
1: yeah,
4: thing.
1: Yeah, that's your first.
4: And you're proud of them. Yeah.
1: Yeah, that's your first thing, first big graduation, first big moment. You're about to go to real school. I think pre-K is for the grandparents, maybe godparents if you have them. But I'm not throwing a party in the house until we do high school and college.
0: I agree with that. This all makes sense to me. But do you agree? Do you disagree? 888-SAY-ESPN. Let's go to Mark. Mark in South Carolina. Mark, you're on ESPN Radio. Where do you land? Are you with Bubba or are you against Bubba?
6: Yeah, I'm against Bubba. Like, come on, man. Let the kids celebrate. Why you want to be such a get off my lawn type of guy? Like, there's no need for all that. Like, the graduations, like, The kids have the fun, like DDJ said. High school and college, that gives a lot of families like chances to get together if they haven't been together in a while. I didn't get a middle school graduation, and I wish I did. Like, this stuff seems like real fun. I've been to a couple my niece's graduations. We had a good time after the graduation. Like, there's nothing wrong with that. Like the last caller said, don't be a Scrooge. And DDJ, that cookout.
1: There you go.
6: The one in South Carolina, they stay open until 4 o'clock, my guy.
1: There you go. There you go. Talk about it.
0: Real good time.
1: Talk about it. I mean, look, you're out having a night in college, need some carbs, need to carb up to get ready for the next morning. Have somebody drive you over to cookout, get your cookout tray, big double burger, hush puppies, chili, strawberry cheesecake milkshake, put you right to sleep.
0: That milkshake sounds, that's what I'm all about. The strawberry cheesecake milkshake, sign me up.
1: There you go. That's all you need. That's all you need. And think about that on a college stomach.
0: Oh, yeah.
1: Like now, I would need a week to recover.
0: Correct.
1: But in college, you get that and you're up the next morning, you're ready for the world.
0: Yeah. Oh, that is, I'm sure that was a key part of ending the night to help the recovery process so you're ready to go the next day.
1: Of course. You're good. You're ready to roll. Davidson, we had this thing called a Vomino's van that you just get in the van. It takes you a few exits up to get, you know, if you need to, you know, get there safely. Like,
0: sure.
1: Taking the Vomino's van. Where are you going? Going to cookout. Go through the drive-thru. Take me right back. Boom. That's how you need.
0: That is awesome. 888-SAY-ESPN, 888-729-3776. Bubba has come out against... I want to make sure I'm making your point clear.
1: Children.
0: Here,
1: he's come out against children.
4: Yeah, hates the kids.
1: He's come out against...
0: He's anti-kid. So you are against all graduations but high school and college, correct?
3: Correct. Below high school, yes. Below high school. And again, I'm also making it clear I'm not... against, I understand why. I'm not saying you shouldn't go if they're having them. So, like, I'm not, you know, begrudging James.
0: No, you're blaming the
3: schools
0: for having them.
3: Yeah, I'm not begrudging James for going. I'm not saying the parents should boycott.
1: You're just saying he should petition the school to cancel the graduation.
3: I just think we need to stop doing them in the future. Obviously, like, if I was a parent, I would go. That's the right thing to do. I'm glad James was there with his kids. That's the right thing to do. I'm sure they had a great time. We just need to stop this in the future, put a stop to it, and let's move on with society and stop having these and stop celebrating every little thing that's ever happened because you finished a school year. Let's grow up.
4: So,
3: the school year ended.
4: So only high school and college. When I graduated basic training,
3: you also hate
4: the troops.
1: Oh, whoa.
4: And you don't want to celebrate.
0: Whoa.
3: We're talking about school. There's obviously other things you can graduate from. I'm specifically talking about school. Big fan of the troops.
1: Man,
4: I just want to know why.
1: And amazing. What if a kid goes to all through school, graduates all these things, then becomes a troop, becomes one of the member of the armed services? Bubba says, don't go any graduation.
3: What if it's like a Doogie Howser situation? If it's a kid going in and gets out, goes to basic training early.
1: According to you, he wouldn't have gone to any of Doogie Howser's graduations. If he left school at 15 to go be a doctor, we don't go.
3: Well,
1: to
3: I wouldn't
1: any
3: go to his early stuff, but once he got to high school and
4: what
3: college,
4: if he graduated high school at 10 years old? Like,
3: yeah, that'd be fine.
0: It's not about the age, elementary school.
3: No, yeah, the age. It's not about the age.
0: It's about the act of graduating high school.
1: I love graduation. I love the troops. I love kids. Bubba's on the other side of the tracks on that one. So
0: Triple Eight say ESPN. Joseph in Ohio. Joseph, are you on Bubba's side or are you against Bubba?
7: I am on Bubba's side because this ain't about the kids. This is about parents with FOMO who want to snap pictures for social media and grandparents who get 6 likes. That's why I think it's gross. I'm with Bubba.
1: Whoa. Wow, I didn't even put my kid on social media. That's tough. You want to use my kids for social media clout? That's terrible.
4: I didn't post one picture of graduation on social media. So
1: there you go.
0: Just because you guys don't, there are people who do use their kids for social media.
1: Well, they do, right. But they're going to use their kid. Even if they don't, they're also going to throw a party for their kid at the end of second grade. You know, like and post on the social. Like, that's a different group of people. I'm not sure Bubba's hanging around a bunch of social media influencers.
0: Yeah, I guess Bubba, correct us if we're wrong. But yeah, I would agree with David's assessment of the situation.
3: I myself am a social media influencer. I don't need to hang out with other people.
4: All right.
1: Okay. All right.
0: Sean in North Carolina, you're up next. Sean, you're on ESPN Radio.
8: Hey guys. Yeah, I'm with Bubba on this. I'm having to go to my son's pre-K graduation today, and I have nothing against the kids. I have something against the school. The daycare that we already pay for is making me take off early from work to go pick him up, and we have to pay a fee for the cap and gown rental and pay a fee for this so they can do diplomas and certificates and all this other kind of stuff. So, like, this is a more of a burden on the parents than it is for the kids.
1: Yeah. I get you. When you generally, these graduations are not expensive. Like, when my son graduated fifth grade, we just put him in regular clothes and let him go out there. Let him dress how he wants to do all that. When you're doing cap, sometimes it is a little bit of a grift.
4: Yeah, I don't know. We didn't have to pay anything. We went, my wife and daughter went shopping for a pretty dress. But yeah, that was on our own accord. They didn't make us go do that. So, yeah, it's kind of weird that they would do that.
1: Yeah, I put my son in a Super Mario button up, and that was how we did graduation. He was the flyest kid there. Boom.
0: Yeah, that's certainly, yeah. No,
1: Bubba would have just wanted me to just kill his dreams and just say, we don't have.
0: No, we're not going.
1: We're not going.
0: Sorry. Nothing. Sorry, yeah. We're just going home.
4: I told Johanna she should have just wore her Paul Skeens jersey, but she wanted to wear a dress. So
0: it's not a Jacob Mizrowski jersey. But,
3: opening day?
1: You know what we did at the beginning of that graduation? Did the Pledge of Allegiance. Bubba would have hated that, too.
4: No, I think Bubba would have liked that. That's the only part of the graduation Bubba likes.
1: Well, he hates the troops, so.
0: 888-SAY-ESPN. We'll continue to get to your calls if you agree with Bubba, if you disagree with Bubba. But again, as we're entering the NBA offseason, and yes, Giannis is going to be one domino that presumably is going to fall. LeBron's another. But David, you have these thoughts because you have Jalen Brunson. As we enter the second apron era of the NBA, where it's harder to keep these teams together, like the OKC Thunder are going to have some things to think about being in that second apron, how it limits them in player acquisition, because they're a lot of these players that were young. Now, the contracts that they've signed them to are going to be hefty. Jalen Brunson signed a contract after becoming second-team All-NBA, eligible for a Supermax in the summer of 2024. He took significantly less in 2024 to stick with the Knicks, and that helped them build the team that we saw just win a championship. Is that something that you think is going to be trailblazing and other teams and other players are going to notice it and go, ooh, maybe I have to take less? Or are guys who are eligible for that Supermax still going to reach for top dollar?
1: They're going to still reach the top dollar because this whole narrative about the Jalen Brunson thing is starting to bother me a little bit. Okay. It's like those stories when you see where they're trying to make it a feel good story where this 8-year old kid is their dad can't get health insurance for their thing, so he opened up a lemonade stand and raised $20,000 for this. That's not a feel-good story. Like, that's not a feel-good story. The feel-good story is, hey, let's get this dad taken care of what he needs. Like, this thing of, like, Jalen Brunson took less money and the Knicks were able to build around him and all that stuff. Great. That's good for them. This is not something that should be replicated. What should be replicated is owners realizing what it takes to build around a team and how much it actually costs and spending that money. Like, even when you look at a billionaire, and yes, it's very punitive to go above the second apron. They still got the money. Like, they still have the money to do what needs to be done. And percentage-wise, the expectation that a player is going to lose or sacrifice more money, like probably equal to the amount of money that they'll ever make for the rest of their entire life so that they can have a championship life. For Jalen Brunson, it paid off, but also, let's remember, his dad's on the coaching staff, right? He's got family ties in that organization. He's going to make that money through other means. But if I am, say, Jalen Duren, right, and I'm eligible for a Supermax, pay me my coins, man. Give me my money. Like, I'm not – this idea that that's what it takes to build a championship team, I'm not with that, and I think we should kill that narrative that is something that is essential, that players should give up money in order to build a team.
0: Well, it's funny because Dwayne Wade is one of those guys who gave up some money in order to kind of make everything work, you know, when they first built the super team, you know, the top three with him, Bosh, and LeBron back in, 2010, 2011. And he was recently on Shannon Sharpe's podcast, and he had talked about when LeBron left and how much of a shock that was. And oh, by the way, I'm also not getting that $20 million back that I just gave up.
1: Not getting it back.
0: You're not getting it back. It's not coming back your way. Nobody's going to go, hey, you were a good soldier here. Here's the extra $20 million. And to hear an all-time great who did give up, again, that $20 million for a couple of championships, and again, a run that he thought was going to be longer than the 4 years it ultimately ended up being, he still kind of wishes he had that $20 million back, not $113 that we saw Jalen Brunson leave on the table.
1: Yeah, I still think about bad meals I had that I spent $150 on. That still bothers me, right? I can't imagine. Wait, the $20 million
0: what's the that worst he one? Got. Worst meal. What's the worst meal that you wish you didn't spend that much on?
1: Oh,
0: you don't have to name restaurants, but like was it undercooked steak? Like, what are we talking about?
1: Well, it's probably one of these Atlanta restaurants, these little bougie Atlanta restaurants that I've been to a couple times, where it's like, oh, you like this chicken and waffles is $45 because it's artisanal chicken or whatever, and it's supposed to be a high end something, you know, like that type of stuff bothers me. Like, I'm paying for a bunch of meals, and I'm like, you can't be real right now. Like, these things are still on my mind. I still think about these things.
0: Go to a small place and like you get the food and you're like, wait, I'm spending what? I'm still going to be hungry.
1: I'm still going to be hungry later. I'm still going to go to cookout after this and get a cookout tray because I'm still hungry. Like, these things still bother me.
0: You've never regretted that. You've never regretted a cookout day in your life. Have you regretted
1: even though you know, cookout is like a buck more expensive than it was when I was at college. I'm like, man, whew, inflation, no joke. Still worth it. Go to cookout, everybody.
0: He's David Tennant Jr. I'm Gabe Neitzel. More on your calls on graduation, plus might get to a little sound off. That's all coming up next on ESPN Radio in the ESPN app.
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16: Here is your latest Middle Tennessee weather. A hot and sunny day is expected with a high near 93 and a south-southwest wind up to 15 miles per hour, gusting to 30. Clouds increase tonight with a low around 77. Showers and thunderstorms are likely Thursday afternoon, mainly after 5 p.m. with a high near 90. A heat index value as high as 98 is possible. Rain chances are 60%, with rainfall amounts up to half an inch. 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
5: Grumpy adult thing about, oh, I don't want to do it. It's important to the kids. They need the milestones.
6: Mm-hmm.
5: You know, they're not getting paid to be there, and they're putting the effort in. I think, honestly, it's the same thing with, like, sports trophies for teams. My kids played soccer. They weren't winning championships and tournaments, but they played their ass off and worked harder than most people do. So they deserve a little something at the end. I think give it to them. Don't take it away from the kids. You never know how long the grandparents are around, any of those kinds of things. I don't see why we, you know, get on them about it.
6: So your pro participation trophy too.
5: I am. Okay. If you watch, right. I take my kids to practice. I watch them work their butts off. You know, they work harder than most people, and they're not getting paid for it, and they're not, you know, I think that takes actually more effort than you think. So I say let them have it. The kids need support, encouragement. I think it's just us being grumpy as adults. Well, I don't want to take time off of work, whatever.
7: Appreciate the call, Mick. He's on your side, but are you pro participation trophy along with Mick in Connecticut?
6: When I pay all that money for my kid to do this, give me a trophy too. Give me a medal too.
7: Give you a trophy.
6: Give us all something. I want the whole thing. One part of these things is that people brought up with the cap and gown is they charge so much for all this crap. Like, I actually, if you're going to charge me extra for it, but if it's part of what I paid for, give the kid a trophy. Let me take some pictures and all those things.
7: 888
6: ESPN.
7: There's
6: been a lot of participation trophy talk on these airways.
3: Yeah, I mean, there are rumors about participation trophies being pretty valuable.
6: I have nothing to say there.
7: 888 ESPN. Let's go to John in California. John, you agree with Bubba?
8: Yes, full disclosure, I am a school district administrator, and I am 1,000% Team Bubba.
7: Wait, your school district, how are you? Should you be in charge of some of these things? Have you made those decisions? Yeah, I mean, have you gotten rid of all graduations?
8: The decision was made long before I got to the school district offices. Here's my crux of it: to graduate high school, there's criteria. You must pass a certain number of credits. Same with college. If there's a criteria, I would be for it. But to eighth grade promotion. Are we celebrating that you're now 3 years older than you were when we started and you can fail everything and whatever? That's where I have a problem. So if there was criteria where, you know, like Dennis said earlier, to celebrate accomplishments and what you've done, I agree with that. But if you don't pass your classes, you shouldn't be able to participate in the promotion. So there's a middle ground there that I would be comfortable with, but just everybody gets to participate because now you're 3 years older. Just I don't think you're preparing for what's coming in the future.
6: I actually don't think my son is getting a eighth grade. I don't think we've done eighth grade graduations here.
7: Okay.
6: I think if there's one of all of them that could go, it could probably be eighth grade.
7: See, and that's the only other one other than college and high school that I actually had. I didn't have the elementary school to middle school. I didn't have pre-K to K. I didn't have any of that as a kid, but we had an eighth grade graduation. But again, that was also the only time we left the building.
6: Well, Bubba didn't have any. That's why he wants to strip this from the children's joy also. It's a little bit, to be jealous of children is an alarming thing, but you know, whatever.
7: Triple H say ESPN Puppet just had no response. I thought he might have a response. There was no response from our guy.
2: There's a lot of slander here that I don't care for.
6: Just say it. I'm just saying. You've offended America, so, you know.
7: Fred in Ohio. Fred, you're up next on ESPN Radio.
9: Yes, how are you going? The guy just stole my thunder. I am a retired teacher, and I went back as the dean of discipline at Cincinnati Public Schools, and I disagree with participation graduations. Just because you're in that particular grade level or age level, graduation should be taught to be part of what you have accomplished. You know, you have a criteria, you meet the criteria, now the family's happy that you did what you needed to do to graduate to the next level or to the next grade. Pre-K, those graduations are not for the four-year-old. The four-year-old could care less. That's for the parents, you know. And if parents need a graduation for taking their four-year-old to school every day and that's something special, I know that's just what you do. That's not special. That's just teaching that it's watering down a real graduation when you just graduate from anywhere, anytime.
6: Jeez, tough crowd. Tough crowd.
7: The educators siding with Bubba.
6: I know.
7: Bubba, you feel a sense of pride that the educators are coming out on your side on this whole thing?
2: I mean, based on the calls, I would say 90% are on my side. So I feel like, man.
7: But you're also screening the calls.
6: Screening the calls, and also it has not been 90% at all. Maybe if he'd got a few more graduations, it has, you know, shown.
2: It's pretty high majority on my side here.
7: Team USA opened the World Cup with a dominant 4-1 victory over Paraguay on Friday night. Next up, matchup against Australia coming this Friday, 3 p.m. Eastern Time in Seattle. This World Cup update is brought to you by Gusto. 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Let's go out to one more. Shockingly, one more on the phone lines. 888-SAY-ESPN. Bill in Las Vegas, guess what? He agrees with Bubba.
2: Of course, why wouldn't he?
10: Hey, Bubba, I have been a teacher. I'm reacquiring my credentials because I want that to be my retirement job. So let's take it from 90% to 95% with me, because I'm clocking. I'm about 270 pounds of solid steel sex appeal, so I count for 5%. But just so you know, I'm also in the military, and I will tell you straight up, I would rather not have pressed my greens and stood in the Georgia August humidity to stand around and listen to a bunch of colonels and generals speak. Give me that day off and an extra day of leave so I could sit at the bar or go home or something like that and see my family after having done 13 solid weeks of crawling around in the mud. But to be honest, there is the first graduation any kid ever does is high school. Everything else is a promotion. Especially that kindergarten, let's put these kids in a cap and gown. Oh, my God, what a money grab. I saw eighth graders.
7: Bill, we're up against it. We appreciate it. But this is a big rally by Bubba. This is a big rally by Bubba. Got the educators and the military back on his side. Rich Eisen Show coming up next on ESPN Radio.
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2: Because I'm a very patient man, I've been knocking on the door of Indiana football ever since they won the national championship against the Miami Hurricanes. And after a while, I think I might have finally worn this man down because I am obsessed with him. The head coach of Indiana football, Kurt Cignetti, gave us this date about a month ago.
3: Google me.
2: And we finally have arrived on the date. Kurt Cignetti will join us in the middle of this show. And then, in hour number three, of all the people I wanted to know his thoughts on the Knicks winning their first championship in 53 years, I brought his name up. I invoked his name to Mike Breen the other day when Mike joined us on Monday's show to kick off the week. I'm wondering, what does Marv Albert think? And he said, yes, to our invitation. I'm assuming that's what he said or how he said it. And it just so happens he's going to be joining us on this day, the 32-year anniversary of number 32 going on a slow speed chase down to 405. And Marv was at the mic of the NBA Finals between the Knicks
4: crazy
2: and the Rockets on that day. So of all days for Marv to join us, he will join us in hour number three. And then, hey, listen, we're going to go full 70s flashback because after Marv, we hang up with him. The Fonz will be here. Henry Winkler with a return engagement here on the Rich Eisen Show. And he is an absolute delight. And every single time he is here, it is great. And that's how our third hour will hit. That's our guest list today.
4: Love it.
2: So stay where you are. Don't go anywhere. Like I said, my hands are full for all these interviews. And then there's you at 844-204-RICH, number to dial. It's a Wednesday, so I've got a power rankings. I power ranked the top NFL defenses recently. So today it's the top NFL offenses. And then, of course, the phone lines will be open for you. Good to see you over there, Chris Brockman.
5: Hey!
2: Nice. Oh, good job. Who is the man to your left? Who is he?
5: Hold on.
2: Hey, there he is. Yeah. Mr. World Cup working the faders for the World Cup himself.
6: I love it.
2: We finally sprung him loose from Pico Boulevard, where Fox Sports is doing its excellent coverage of the World Cup.
6: Couple days off.
2: What's up, DJ Mikey D?
6: I miss you guys. I really do.
2: We miss you, too. Mike Del Tufo is here.
4: Is that Dan Whipple?
2: Well, we'll ask him that question. And for those who don't know what that question means, you shall. What's up, TJ Jefferson? Yo, how are you, sir?
7: What's up, boys?
5: What up, man? Lit. What up, man?
7: Hell yeah, it's always lit.
5: You know, man, I don't have one. I'm so sportsed up right now.
2: Well, you know what?
5: Yesterday was awesome.
2: The neat part about it, and listen, you know, we're big baseball fans here. Love talking baseball. Love talking the National Football
4: League. What sport is that again? Baseball?
2: I love talking about, obviously, the Knicks winning the NBA Finals. Love talking with you. And then you forget, every time the World Cup comes around, just how awesome it is. And I know a lot of folks might be like, how do you forget that? Well, it's every 4 years. Yeah. And the thing I love about the World Cup is just how big it is worldwide. And then we just get a little piece of it here in the United States normally. But this year, we've got a big, huge piece in the fact that we are one of the three nations hosting the World Cup and the lion's share of the matches of the World Cup. And it's every day. It is a Super Bowl for every single nation playing on that day. And it's three, if not four times a day, every day, for damn near 2 weeks. And it doesn't stop. It keeps going and keeps going and keeps going. And then one by one, the biggest stars of the sport, of the biggest sport on planet Earth that everyone shares, show up on the stage. And yesterday, Chris, before we left, our audience, you gave, you know, a heads up, hey, today France is out there and Kylian Mbappe's out there. And then, hey, Norway's playing Iraq later, and Norway is in the World Cup for the first time since 1998, and they've got a Norse Viking-looking god in Erling Haaland out there. Keep an eye out for him. And then the big finish, even though there's another match between Jordan and Austria later on to finish up the four-pack, Lionel Messi gets out there for Argentina. And he's in Kansas City. And sure enough, the three guys you mentioned scored a grand total of 7 combined goals.
5: Outrageous. It was so awesome.
2: And one by one, the stars showed up and showed out. And Mbappe being first up. And his goals against Senegal for France, including the finisher, with in extra time, was a missile that he sent from way downtown, bang, to use the phrase that, you know, KO always mentioned back in the day. This was truly a remarkable performance by Mbappe, who now has 40 goals in the last couple of seasons, 25 in La Liga, 15 in the Champions League for Real Madrid. And then he adds 2 more to the list. 14 World Cup goals is a record for France. And, you know, I'm so happy for all those who root for him and root for France. And next up for France is Iraq, which got a good look-see at the 6'5" Erling Haaland. I think Smitch said it best in our group text. It's like if Gronk was playing soccer.
6: That's a great.
2: Now, I think Gronk has more weight.
5: Yeah.
2: He's
5: a little more beef.
2: Bigger dude.
5: Yeah, a little more beef to him.
2: You know, you never really can tell when you're who's listed and how they're listed, right? But he's 6'5", 205. And in the same way that, again, that I once upon a time brought my then 12-year-old son, Cooper, he's now 15, to a Kings Oilers game. And I'm like, Connor McDavid's the best player on the ice. And he goes, who's Connor McDavid? And I'm like, just look at the ice. He'll stand out. And then a minute later, he goes, oh, that's Connor McDavid. Didn't even see his name on the back. Haaland is the same way. And he scored twice, the first Norwegian to do that in the history of the World Cup. Again, they haven't qualified since 98, and now they've won a match. And he's the first one to brace, as they say. And he, his first goal was terrific. The second one, I think he scared the crap out of
5: him. I think you're totally right about that.
2: The Iraqi defense made a bad mistake, and he hopped on it, and the goalie made an initial save, but Haaland knocked in the rebound.
5: Yeah.
2: And you just look at him. By the way, how great is the Norwegian kit, by the way?
5: It's pretty tight. And if this is your first exposure to Haaland, I mean, he's ever since he's joined the Premier League 4 years ago, he's led the Premier League in goals 3 of the last 4 years. He was hurt 2 years ago, and so he was only third in goals scored. But this guy is an absolute machine at putting the ball in the net. And like you mentioned, Norway didn't qualify for the last World Cup go-around. So, you know, the world stage really hasn't, and the casuals haven't really seen this dude. And for him to announce his World Cup presence with authority like he did yesterday was awesome to see.
2: Yeah, and the people at MetLife and, pardon me, the people at New York, New Jersey Stadium and the people at, what is it, Boston Stadium?
5: Yeah.
2: You're calling it Boston Stadium.
6: Okay. Boston Stadium.
5: It's very far from Boston, okay. Not close.
2: They got a close-up look.
5: Yeah.
2: And then, I got to be honest with you, Lionel Messi coming up with a hat trick to surpass Ronaldo for the most goals scored in World Cup history and to tie the great Miroslav Klose.
5: Brazilian Ronaldo.
2: What did I say?
5: You said Ronaldo, okay, but it's right. Brazilian Ronaldo.
2: Okay, so to do that, okay, to do that in Arrowhead, oh, pardon me, in Kansas City Stadium, are we allowed to call it Arrowhead?
6: No, it's covered.
2: I don't know. I mean,
6: name's covered.
5: I think everything is city.
2: But for him to do that, okay, it's up there with the greatest moments in the history of that stadium. And Mahomes was there watching it with his wife, Brittany. And the place was going nuts because Kansas City is the home of Argentina in the World Cup. It's their home base. When I was there for the Big Slick, there you could already begin to see a lot of the fans of Argentina show up there in Kansas City. And the scene outside of Arrow, Kansas City Stadium, was remarkable. The scenes that you are seeing outside of SoFi, Los Angeles Stadium, after the United States won its opener.
6: It's crazy.
2: Against Paraguay. What you're seeing outside of all of these stadiums. Rob Stone has fans sitting in his lap.
5: I know. It's like high-fiving them.
2: You know what I mean?
6: Nuts.
2: And so, the stars are showing and the fans are showing and it is nothing short of awesome. Just simply terrific for us.
6: It's fun.
2: To see here and feel through the television set. And then, you know, one of the greatest days, I think, for certainly the United States in soccer. I understand what we saw from the men's national team on Friday night. But for Mbappe, Haaland, and Messi to do that all on the same day in New York, New Jersey, Boston, and Kansas City, and the stars doing that, and the fans showing up and showing out, it yesterday might have been the greatest day in the history of soccer in this country. And again, in Arrowhead, we're obviously rightfully talking about what Mahomes does there and Kelsey does there and what they've done in a dynastic run for the Chiefs. But Messi, World Cup hat trick, first of his career, to tie him for the most goals scored in the history of the tournament in that stadium. It's up there, man.
5: Pretty wild, yeah.
2: And it's pretty great.
5: That's great.
2: And then one last moment for a star to score and hit the bullseye scoring was Latan doing what he did to Lalas on television. That was outstanding. Boy, he hit the back of the net there. I think Lalas said something along the lines of it was potential arrogance by the French to play the way that they did and then come back. And Zlatan's like, you know, it's confidence, you know. Ignorant people call it arrogance. Intelligent people call it confidence. He shoots, he scores. Oh, and then the look of on the meme created by Thierry sitting on the set. Like,
6: he's like, oh,
2: So I've enjoyed the Fox coverage.
5: It's been great.
2: The announcers are superb, meeting the moment. Ian Dark, as you know, is one of our favorites. We had him on our podcast before. This show was born years ago because of how terrific he is calling matches.
6: Yeah.
2: I'm loving every second of it. Yesterday was incredible. Harry Kane.
5: Yeah, the star power continues today.
2: Portugal's Ronaldo.
5: Yeah, Cristiano Ronaldo in 45 minutes in Texas. And then in Houston. And then England, Croatia in Arlington at Jerry's World. Harry Kane. So let's see what they do today.
2: Speaking of England, before we take our break, returning to the U.S. men's national team. And I know this is kind of like an overreaction, potentially on a Wednesday. But it's not out of the realm that the United States beats Australia on Friday, the only other team currently with a win in their first game in their group. So if the United States wins that one, they would look really good to advance, right? And then if they win their group, and if England wins its their group, okay? It's not an it's a their. And then I saw this online yesterday. If the U.S. wins its group and England wins its group and then wins their first knockout match.
5: Oh, what?
2: They would face each other in the round of 16 on July 4th in, of all places, Philadelphia.
5: No way.
2: Where, as you know, the first knockout round match took place between the United States and the Brits.
5: Come on.
2: And, you know, a Revolutionary War rematch would take place in Philadelphia Stadium between the United States and England on the 250th birthday of this great nation. Get your tickets now.
5: That's crazy.
6: I can't wait.
2: That is entirely feasible. for the U.S. and England to face off in the round of 16 on July 4th in Philadelphia. Holy Ben Franklin, Batman.
5: We need this to happen.
2: That would be lit.
5: Tickets for that game are already at $2,100.
2: I bet. And then if it does, in fact, as I say, happen, you know. So that's what's up in the World Cup. And that rhymes. Let's take a break. And the man with the Stanley Cup is the head coach of the Carolina Hurricanes. Rod Brind'Amour will join us to kick off our Day of Champions. From Rod Brind'Amour to Henry Winkler and Kurt Zignetti and Marv Albert in between.
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0: day. Yeah. Rod Brind'Amour here on the Rich Eisen Show. Our radio audience just returned. The head coach of the Stanley Cup champion Carolina Hurricanes here on the program. How does that sound to you now, just a couple days into being exactly that, Rod?
1: Yeah, well, listen, a lot worse than you could be called. That's about, you know, that's the top of it right there, top of the food chain, and we're here, at least for now. And pretty special, and what's special is that it's for life now, right? Like that photo, those guys, they'll be brothers for life. And you know, we talked about it a lot going into this, and you got to win it. You know, like second place, no good, right? Like we gotta finish the deal, and really proud of the guys for being able to find a way.
0: Well, I'm sure you've been asked this, but not by me, so let me hit it. What is the difference between winning it as a player, as you did for the Hurricanes, and winning it as a coach, as you just did for the Hurricanes? What is the
1: really,
0: difference,
1: Ron? Yeah, I have been asked that, and it is different. And, you know, as a player, man, my whole life growing up, listen, that's all I wanted to do was win the Stanley Cup. So since I was 5 years old, put skates on, I'm like, I want the cup, you know? And I wanted it kind of for me, you know? Like, I was obviously my teammates and everything, but it was like, I got to win this thing. And obviously we did in 2006. And then as a coach now, you want that. You know how great a feeling this is, and you know what it does for you. It changes your life. And so you want it for the guys you're coaching. Like, you want them to have that feeling. And it's kind of watching it through different eyes and a lot more gratitude for it. Like you're, I don't know. It's more rewarding to actually want it for other people, you know, like, and just kind of like watching your kids, you know, whatever they do, you're proud of them and you want them to excel. And that's kind of was for me sitting back behind the bench, just watching these guys and just extremely happy that they are, you know, able to accomplish their dream.
0: Well, every champion coach I know, regardless of sports, is a control freak. What's it like for you to not be fully in control of, you know, obviously you put guys in a position, you swapped goalies, which I want to talk about in the middle of this Stanley Cup, but what's that like for you to not be fully in control of the puck yourself, Rod?
1: Well, you know? That's why you're the best, Richie. That's a great question. And, you know, it is tough being a coach in that regard. Like when I played, I worried about my mistakes. You know, I'd come home and I'd be like stressed out about, oh, I should have done that play different. And now as a coach, you got 20 guys. You come home and you're like, why did that guy do that? And you have 20 guys you're worrying about. And there's really not much you can do other than, you know, prepare them as best you can. I've learned to do this. Once, you know, the game goes, it's on them. You know, you're going to make your adjustments here and there, but you got to have them prepared going in and then turn them loose. And it is what it is at that point.
0: And so the decision that you made to replace Frederik Andersen with Brandon Bussey in the middle of this Stanley Cup, and Andersen was having a great playoff. Walk me through that decision, Rod.
1: Well, a couple of things. Going into the playoffs, I had pretty much in my head thinking, well, I'm going to use both guys because that's kind of how we did it all year. And to be really upfront, like, Bussey was the number one. Just Freddie, you know, with the experience and the pedigree, was kind of like, hey, we're going to start him and see where it goes. And he just ran the table for whatever many games it was. It just made it real easy to just keep going back to him. But we also knew, you know, he got wore down. And that was obvious. And so then he got a little nicked up. So it was really an easy decision because I'm not going to put a guy in at this critical stage when he's not 100%. So it went in, and then you had a guy just waiting there that you knew you had a lot of faith in. So it was actually a very easy decision. It was about a 2-minute conversation with our goalie coach who runs the goalies. I mean, I asked him, where are we at? And he's like, I think he needs to get out. I said, okay, let's go to the other guy. You know, it's that simple. And thankfully, you know, Bus, even though he hadn't played in forever, just came in like, lights out.
0: Yeah, 3 straight to win the cup, that's for sure. And then there's the similarities. Are you aware of the similarities? I'm sure you are, but I'll just run through them. Between the 2006 cup and the 2026 cup, 20 years later, you were the captain then, you're the coach now. Your current captain, Jordan Staal, your Conn Smythe Trophy winner, is the younger brother of Eric Staal, who was a teammate on your team, right?
1: Yeah. Oh, yeah.
0: Right?
1: Yeah.
0: The rookie goalie in 2006 was Cam Ward. You got Bussey in this one. I mean, do you think the hockey gods were winking at you here, Ron?
1: You know what? I think they were. I think they were. There's a lot of things that lined up. Those kind of little things that you mentioned, but you know, you mentioned Jordan Staal, like his brother. You know, was on the team that I played for, mm-hmm. and then I coached. You know, I was assistant coach here for quite a while too, and coached both of them. Mm-hmm. And then you know, just watching Jordan Staal play the way he did. First of all, that's how he plays every night, and I get to see it all the time for 14 years that I've been here. But he's been here, and to him to shine at the biggest time, I just I'm so happy for him because that guy is a beast, and he gets the toughest matchups, and he's got to take you know all the heavy lifting for this team, and you know it was great to see him get rewarded.
0: What'd you do with the cup in 06 when you got a chance to have it? What were you doing?
1: Well,
0: what'd you do?
1: It's kind of, I got to, as the captain, yes. Back then, the way they did it, you get to take it home that night after the celebration. So that was kind of cool. You're there all night at the rink, but then just kind of took it home. My kids were in bed. I stuck the thing in my kid's bedroom. And when they woke up that morning, you know, what they have. And then you get a day with it. And, you know, you try to do something nice. I took it back to where I grew up and had a little community thing, and then you know you just let the people that help you along the way, you know, celebrate. So you just have a little celebration at home. I'm not, you know, nothing over the top or anything like that. So, anyways, a special night for sure to have it. And these guys do a little more crazy things now than I do. I can tell you that. And they're going at it. They've been 3 days now. I just saw the guys. They were going for day four, and they're on a bus going somewhere with it to keep going. So I love it. I love that they do that because this thing is so hard to win. And we asked a lot of these guys for 9 months, and we've been going at it since September. And, you know, now they can finally enjoy it.
0: So your kids were sleeping and they woke up the next day and look what dad brought into the room.
1: Yeah.
0: Is that basically?
1: Yeah.
0: They woke up to the Stanley Cup next to him.
1: Yeah. Yeah, it was while the kids, it's such a, you know, everyone's involved, right? And you sacrifice a ton, missing a lot of stuff, doing what we do. And it was nice to just, you know, I mean, I didn't get to bed, but it just plopped it down and my boys woke up with it in their room. And, you know, then we had everyone come over and you have a party at your house. Listen, hockey is it is family. And then you hear that all the time about team stuff, but it takes everybody. And so it's nice to be able to share it with everyone that had a part in it.
0: Yeah, we had one of the keepers of the cup here on the show, I believe last year, Rod, and we asked him what's the youngest human that's ever been in the top of the cup, and he said a newborn. He said basically somebody's been born and they place somebody's.
1: Oh, yeah.
0: It really is. I love that sort of stuff. When does a coach get it, though? When does the coach? Are you last in line, Rod?
1: No. Well, maybe. It kind of just depends, but we actually went over that today too, trying to figure out it gets coordinated. The players get, you know, we got to run the list, and then it kind of goes geographical. If you're, you know, you live near so and so, if you know the European guys get it, well, if you're over there, it just goes geographical. Okay. But after the players get it, then you run down the list and you try to make sure everyone that, you know, had a big part in what you're doing gets a day with it, because it is that special.
0: I mean, it is so great for you. And a few minutes left with Rod Brind'Amour, the head coach of the champion Carolina Hurricanes, here on the Rich Eisen Show. Listen, you know the history of this game. Names like Toe Blake, Hap Day, Cooney Weiland have been around forever and a day, and now your name is on that list of the only individuals to win a cup as a player and a coach for the same team.
1: Yeah,
0: that's it, man. How does that hit you?
1: Well, those names you mentioned are way back. But what makes it special, Rich, is that, you know, not many coaches in sports get to do the way I get to do it, and that is I've been here 26 years now. I was, you know, I got traded here from Flyers way back when, and it just became home, and you know, met my wife and my family's here, like. And I played for this team for a long time, and then I'm still coaching it, and it's kind of special. It is home for me. You know, I don't just, you know, throw on the Hurricane stuff, and you know, the next day you get gassed, you're coaching somewhere else. Like it just means a little more, and that's what's special about it. And you know, I've been lucky to have the guys that I've coached here. I've been here quite a while. We've kept the group together, which is rare in sports. So it's kind of a unique situation. I know coaches have a shelf life, and you know, mine's coming at some point, but been pretty fortunate to be able to do a job like this in my home, you know, where I live. And so very special.
0: You know, I'm no hockey historian, Rod. And certainly, you know, I'm certain in saying that Toe Blake, Hap Day, Cooney Weiland, the only other coaches to also win the cup as a player for the same team, they most certainly did not look like this when they celebrated as a coach, Rod. That's, I can basically, you know what I mean? Like, we were looking to see if we could see a Toe Blake shirtless shot. We couldn't find one.
1: Yeah.
0: But
1: tough to find.
0: Rod.
1: Tough to find.
0: Rod the Bod. I know that's a nickname of yours, man, but come on now. I mean, were you showing off here or what?
1: No,
0: come
1: on now. Listen, that's in the locker room, but this is what happens. This is social media nowadays. They didn't have it back then.
0: Yeah.
1: That's supposed to be in the locker room. And of course, my one of my players ripped my shirt off. And then I was like, all right, it's go time at that point, right? So you gotta make it happen. So, you know, special time, as you know.
0: Mm-hmm. What's a cheat day look like for you then, Rod? That's my follow-up question. What's a Rod Brind'Amour cheat day like?
1: Man, I'm boring. Come on. You know, it's just, I don't have a lot of cheat days in my life, to be honest. I try to take every day as they come and be grateful for it and make the most of it. So,
0: come on now, Rod. I mean, it looks like that's, you have no cheat days, but there has to be one. There has to. Like, what is one slice of pizza? What is it?
1: There's my cheat days. I eat whatever's around. I got four kids, and they, I mean, I don't go to, you know, fast food too often, but I mean, cookies, you name it, whatever they got flying around, I'm eating it. That's why I got to try to take care of myself, because I don't have the best diet. That's the one thing.
0: Okay. Then I need your metabolism, sir. I need your workout regimen, or I probably would fall down.
1: Rich, every day. You just get up, you get after it. First thing. Because if you don't, you're not getting to it.
0: Okay.
1: That's the secret.
0: I will take that advice. Congratulations, Rod Brind'Amour. Yeah. Really, because I definitely called your highlights back in the day when I was on SportsCenter, that's for sure. I'm sure I covered a CCHA game or two with you. And congratulations.
1: You blocked it out because the Sparties spanked you guys, so that's what happened there.
0: That's what it is. Yeah, that's right. And then we played football, and then we could just end the conversation, right?
1: All right, you got it. All right.
0: Take care of yourself. Congratulations to you and your organization and your family.
1: Take care.
0: That's Rod Brind'Amour, everybody, the head coach of the champion Carolina Hurricanes here on the Rich Eisen Show. You see, his players took the shirt off, okay?
2: Mm-hmm.
0: Everybody back off.
2: Hey, it's fine.
0: But, I mean, if you got that, you flaunt it. You know what I mean?
2: Yeah.
0: Sure. So stupid.
2: I'd never wear a shirt.
0: Good Lord. Even Ben Johnson's like, man, put on a shirt.
2: Whoa.
0: Good Lord. Good times for the former Hartford Whale. That's the way we remember it up there from back in the day when I was calling Brind'Amour highlights on SportsCenter.
3: Oh, my.
0: Yeah, that's right. Oh, my. There you go. They got the Ben Johnson drop. All right. 844-204-RICH, number to dial. 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Kurt Cignetti, man. 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

0: Very good.
1: Yeah, we played Celebrity True or False with him the only other time he's been on the program. Back here on the Rich Eisen Show, Kurt Cignetti is joining us in about 40 minutes' time. We've got power rankings to come. 844-204-RICH, number to dial. All rise. Let's take the phone call of a longtime listener and favorite, Terzo, in Iowa. What's up, Terzo? How are you, brother?
2: What's up, fellas? Hey, Rich, I owe you an apology here because back whenever the playoffs were starting, I said that I thought the Celtics had a great opportunity, and I thought that the Pistons were going to kind of compete with them in the Eastern Conference Championship. And you said to me, what about the Knicks? And my response back to you was, I didn't have any faith in Mike Brown. So I got to fall on my sword on that one because what he did in the finals was fantastic. He outcoached Mitch Johnson. And I'm proud to say that I was wrong because that was a heck of a story. Those comeback wins by the Knicks made me some money. Hey. It was the first time that I ever felt comfortable each time betting the money line when they got down because it always felt like they were going to come back. And so kudos to that team and Jalen Brunson, man.
1: Well, listen, two things. Number one, what's the phrase, Chris, in gambling? You say all that?
3: Good teams win, great teams cover.
1: Okay. secondly, you're not alone, dude. You know what I mean? Like, the Knicks are a team and a franchise that people were not believing in, and for good reason. I mean, 53 years of reasons, and including recent history. And then they fall down 2-1 to Atlanta, and it's like, oh no, this is a problem.
2: Yeah.
1: And then pedal got pushed to the metal, and everything clicked. Everything absolutely clicked. And so you're not alone. There were doubts in New York City halfway through the first round. Not even.
2: That's just being a New York fan. But I got a question for you, Rich.
1: Okay.
2: Out of these three championships that you've had with your favorite teams, and you've had a little bit of time to digest this Knicks win, which one of these three championships means the most to you right now?
1: The third one being Michigan football, is what you're saying?
2: Michigan football, okay. Michigan basketball, and then this New York Knickerbockers championship.
1: Before I was a Michigan Wolverine, I was a native New Yorker. I mean, that goes without saying, you know, and grew up with people in grade school and high school with whom I'm still friendly and close, and we are sharing these moments via text and phone calls and things like that. So obviously the Knicks winning it for the first time in 53 years, first time in my lifetime, is up there. And then Michigan football and Michigan basketball, you're asking me to choose between children. You know what I mean? I mean, they're you know, the Michigan football, I'd never experienced one of those. Michigan basketball, I had experienced one of those. And then when they won it again, it just reminded me of my college days. So they were both, you know, heartwarming and memory invoking. And so I'm not going to choose between those two. I'll tell you the Knicks, though. I mean, that's it. And thank you for the call, Terzo in Iowa, ladies and gentlemen, causing me to choose between favorites like that. That's not right.
3: Everyone has a favorite.
4: You can't choose, Rich. That's
1: 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George Pickens showed up for you, sir.
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11: Is it fair? It's fair! 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
12: Wednesday matinee baseball brings the Nashville Sounds to Memphis for game two of their six-game series against the in-state rival Memphis Redbirds. Hey, Sounds fans. Hey, baseball fans. My name is Max Herz. Happy to be filling in for Jeff Hem announcing Nashville Sounds baseball this week on 94.9 The Fan. This is the final series of the first half of the season, and the winner of the International League first half schedule through 75 games clinches a playoff spot. The Sounds and Memphis are two of the three teams competing for that first half championship, and the Sounds will need to go 4-1 the rest of this week to surpass Memphis, and also will have to pass Rochester as well if they are to be the first half champions. That is after a loss last night, the Sounds' fourth consecutive loss as they push for the first half playoff pennant. They lost 12-5 here in Memphis last night against the Redbirds in a game with tons of homers. We are ready for a Wednesday day game today. First pitch coming your way in 15 minutes around 12:05 here at the AutoZone Park in Memphis as the Sounds get ready to face the Redbirds for the second time this season. This is Sounds on Deck, brought to you by Pepsi. This season, make Pepsi your go-to game day drink because it's the only drink for the hometown team. Proud sponsor of the Nashville Sounds, Pepsi. That's what I like. Last night, we saw seven homers flying here in Memphis, three hit by the Sounds, and eight homers in total, three hit by the Sounds, and five hit by the Memphis Redbirds. Four of those five for Memphis were hit by the same guy, Joshua Baez, the Cardinals' power-hitting prospect outfielder, hit the first four-homer game at any level of affiliated baseball this season. That's all four minor league levels and the major league level. Right at the halfway point of the summer, the first four-homer game for anybody in affiliated professional baseball against the Sounds last night by 22-year-old slugger Joshua Baez. He had a three-run homer in the first inning, a two-run homer in the third inning, a solo homer in the fifth inning for three homers in the first five innings in his first three plate appearances. After the Sounds retired him for the only time in the sixth inning, he came back and hit a high arcing home run that was in the air for seven full seconds before coming down over the tall left field wall for his fourth homer of the game. Baez had four home runs and seven RBIs in a performance that captured the eyes of the baseball world. And the Sounds lost the game 12-5. Joshua Baez, that's who's hot, brought to you by Hoffman Brothers. Baseball season is in full swing, and Hoffman Brothers is proud to be in your home and at the ballpark. As a proud partner of the Sounds, Hoffman Brothers is here to keep your home running smoothly, no matter the season. 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Well, the Sounds will look to bounce back and even up this series at a game apiece. They will need to go 4-1 or 5-0 the rest of this six-game series if they are to have a chance at the International League first half title. If that happens, they will finish either tied with Memphis or ahead of Memphis, and the Sounds would have the tiebreaker over the Redbirds. The wild card is the third team in the mix from the northeastern portion of the International League, a team that the Sounds never play but still have to compete with for the playoff spot. The Rochester Red Wings are the AAA affiliate of the Washington Nationals, and they are one game behind Memphis for first place. The Sounds are now three games back of Memphis for the top spot in the International League, and Rochester is one game behind Memphis. Rochester would have the tiebreaker over both the Sounds or the Redbirds since they have had a couple of rainouts, and would have a better win percentage by having played fewer games. Rochester did lose the first game of their series against Toledo last night up in Rochester, New York, and those teams will be playing simultaneously with us this afternoon. So we'll be rooting for the Toledo Mudhens and keeping you up to date as we follow the International League first half pennant chase. The Health Report is brought to you by Vanderbilt Orthopedics. 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No change in the Health Report for the Sounds, who have three pitchers currently on the injured list. Two of them are here with the team in Memphis and working their way back. Blake Holub and J.B. Bukauskas, a pair of right-handers, are those two. Tate Keener has also been on the injured list for the Sounds. Those three guys all on the seven-day AAA injured list for Nashville. And our Vanderbilt Sports Medicine Health Report for the Sounds as we get ready for daytime baseball in 10 minutes here in Memphis. Call-ups and transactions are brought to you by the Tennessee Lottery. The Tennessee Education Lottery is proud to support your Sounds and proud to have raised more than $8 billion to support education programs for students across the state of Tennessee. The Sounds made one call-up yesterday. Shortstop Eduardo Garcia made his AAA debut yesterday, going 1-for-4, and he had his first AAA hit playing shortstop. He will not be in the lineup for the Sounds here today, getting a day off after coming up and making his AAA debut. That was a corresponding move that sent shortstop Cooper Pratt to the major leagues, where he went 0-for-3 in his major league debut. A Brewers win over the Guardians last night in Milwaukee. We'll get you the starting lineups for the Sounds and the Redbirds in a pivotal game for the first half playoff chase. And Wednesday afternoon baseball coming up next from West Tennessee. Sounds and Memphis Redbirds coming your way. A Wednesday matinee here on 94.9 The Fan.
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0: The National Anthem here at AutoZone Park in Memphis as your Nashville Sounds get ready for game two of a six-game series against their in-state rival, the Memphis Redbirds. My name is Max Herz, back with you here on the Pepsi pregame show as we get ready for first pitch in about 7 minutes at 12:05 between the Sounds and the Redbirds. Max Herz, happy to be filling in for Jeff Hem this week. 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The Sounds will have left-hander Thomas Pannone on the mound, been one of their lead dogs in the rotation this season. He'll make his 11th appearance and 10th start for Nashville. He has a 2.90 ERA and a 1.14 whip across 40 and a third innings and nine starts with a 2-1 record. The left-hander will be opposed by an opener for Memphis, 23-year-old 14th-ranked Cardinals prospect right-hander Tink Hentz will pitch the first inning of this game as an opener. He is expected to be followed by last year's Sound, Bruce Zimmerman, who will be the bulk guy and was originally said to be starting this game, but they'll go with the opener and likely follow with Zimmerman instead. So Tink Hentz versus Thomas Pannone, but really Thomas Pannone versus Bruce Zimmerman for the bulk of our game today as the Sounds take on the Memphis Redbirds. Let's pause 10 seconds for station identification as we pass noontime here on 94.9 The Fan.
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0: Sounds and Redbirds coming your way next. 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And the accounts and descriptions of this game may not be disseminated without the express written consent of the Nashville Sounds Baseball Club. We'll give you the lineups in the first pitch next. Sounds and Redbirds in Memphis. 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
0: Sounds and Memphis Redbirds coming your way Wednesday afternoon baseball here on 94.9 The Fan. 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First for the Nashville Sounds, who have a 41-29 record despite four straight losses, managed by Rick Sweet, the third winningest manager in minor league baseball history. Leading off and playing shortstop, number 7, Jet Williams. Batting second for the Sounds in left field today, number 14, Tyler Black. Batting third and playing center field, number 52, Luis Lara. Batting fourth for the Sounds, the first baseman, number 57, Luke Adams. Batting fifth for Nashville, right fielder, number 58, Akil Baddoo. Batting sixth and DHing this afternoon, number 8, Jefferson Cara. Batting seventh for Nashville, second baseman, number 2, Greg Jones. Batting 8th and catching for the Sounds, number 22, Ramon Rodriguez. And batting 9th, third baseman, number 1, Ethan Murray. Your Nashville Sounds lineup on this Wednesday. Williams, Black, and Lara at the top. Adams, Baddoo, and Caro in the heart of the order. And then Jones, Rodriguez, and Murray, the bottom three. For the Memphis Redbirds, the current leaders of the International League, in pursuit of a first-half title at 44-26 under eighth-year manager Ben Johnson, who, like Rick Sweet, is the winningest manager in the history of his franchise. Here's the Redbirds lineup. Leading off and playing shortstop, number 15, Thomas Sejasi. Batting second, third baseman, number 31, Cesar Prieto. Batting third, the center fielder, the man with four home runs last night against the Sounds, number 27, Joshua Baez. Batting fourth for Memphis, the designated hitter, number 13, Leo Bernal. Batting fifth for the Redbirds and catching, number 57, Yoel Pozo. Batting sixth in left field, number 5, Matt Kupierniak. Batting seventh for Memphis, first baseman, number 11, Ramon Mendoza. Batting eighth, right fielder, number 12, Colton Ledbetter. And batting ninth for the Redbirds, second baseman, number 75, Noah Mendlinger. Again, the Memphis lineup, Sejasi, Prieto, and Baez at the top. Bernal, Pozo, and Kupierniak, the middle of the order. Mendoza, Ledbetter, and Mendlinger, the bottom of third. The Memphis Redbirds take the field here in Memphis on Kids Camp Day. So the kids will be making some noise. They are all around the top of the lower level in their color camp t-shirts. A classic camp day at the ballpark. And it is a nice day here in Memphis. Cloudy, a little blustery. Temperature in the mid-80s, and it will rise into the high 80s as this day game goes on. There is wind, and it is blowing out to center field. We already had 8 homers last night. This is a hitter's park in Memphis. We'll see how that wind makes it even more of a homer's park today. The dimensions here in Memphis, 319 feet down the left field line. That goes to a 17-foot-high wall that goes from the left field corner all the way out to the left center field gap, where it reaches 360 feet near the Memphis bullpen. The wall does jut back in around the bullpen. It's 400 to straightaway center, 373 feet to the right center field gap in front of the Sounds bullpen. Then in right field, 322 feet down the line with a regular high fence porch over there. The Sounds are in their blue uniforms for the second game in a row here on the road with gray pants, blue ball caps with red brims. Memphis in red jerseys today with white ball caps with a red brim and white pants. Good luck for the Cardinals AAA affiliate as the Brewers and Cardinals affiliates face off in this game. Our umpires today, a three-man umpiring crew. Ray Valero behind home plate, Nate Diedrich at first, and crew chief Felix Neon over at third. Sounds are in the first base dugout where Rick Sweet has just been asked to autograph a baseball, and he kindly obliges as this game begins. Redbirds over on the third base side. Sounds base coach is in position. Dave Tufo at third, Eric Bunnell, the first base coach. And we are ready to roll on a Wednesday afternoon in Memphis. Sounds need to go 4-1 or 5-0 the rest of this week to win the first half championship with some help after a loss last night. Top of the order, Jet Williams, who had 2 homers last night, leads off against Tink Hentz. Righty pitcher, righty batter. First pitch is a swing and a miss. A changeup to get things started that Williams may have tipped back foul. Williams, 5'7" tall in the righty box, the Brewers' number 3 prospect and the 57th ranked prospect in all of baseball by MLB Pipeline. A 1 pitch, up and in. 1-1 on Jet, who had his 3rd career multi-homer game in the minor leagues last night. He had 2 last year for the AA Binghamton Rumble Ponies when he was in the Mets organization. 1-1 pitch, swing and a miss. A curveball. That's 76. Slow curve, and Williams is down 1-2. Tink Hentz, we are told, will likely only pitch 1 inning in this game. 14th-ranked Cardinals prospect, 23-year-old right-hander deals. Williams pops it up. Playable in shallow left center for the left fielder Matt Kupierniak, and he makes the catch for the first out of the ballgame. 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Yoel Pozo is the catcher. Infield left to right, Cesar Prieto, Thomas Sejasi, Noah Mendlinger, and Ramon Mendoza. First pitch to Tyler Black is a strike. In the outfield for the Redbirds, Matt Kupierniak in left, Joshua Baez in center after he played right field last night, and Colton Ledbetter in right field after he played left last night. Victor Scott II has the afternoon off. Tyler Black, the lefty hitter, in left field, hitting second for the Sounds today. It's an 0-1 pitch in the air to right field, playable for Ledbetter. And the Memphis right fielder settles under the high fly and makes the catch. Two up and two down for Tink Hentz to start this game. Hentz was taken in the second round of the 2020 draft by the Cardinals, 63rd overall, out of Watson Chapel High School in Pine Bluff, Arkansas. His real name is Markavian. He goes by Tink because he was called Stinker by his mom as a baby, and they shortened it to Tink. They figured Stinker wasn't going to get it done. But Tink has stuck. Two up, two down for Tink Hentz. First pitch to Luis Lara, the switch hitter. Pulls a bunt back and takes a strike. Lara hitting left-handed. A rare 0 for 5 for Luis Lara last night. He did score a run after reaching on a fielder's choice. For the Sounds, leading hitter at 322 this season, the 21-year-old Venezuelan takes inside. Lara is the Brewers' fifth-ranked prospect. He is now the Sounds' headlining prospect in many ways after Cooper Pratt's call-up this week. Long look by Hentz. The righty wine and the 1-1 to Luis Lara. Taken low. And that is challenged by Redbirds catcher Yoel Pozo. It actually wasn't challenged. Pozo tapped his helmet with the ball and they put the animation up on the scoreboard but paused it. For some reason, the challenge came back. That pitch misses outside to make it 3-1. Whatever Pozo changed to not challenge, I think he was right. I think that would have been a ball, so he was right to pull that challenge back. Bases clear, two outs, top of the first. Sounds batting in Memphis. 3-1 pitch to Lara. Fouled straight back into the screen. Lara signed a 7-year contract with the Brewers just last week. He's yet to play a game in the major leagues. 7 years for $31 million. Three club options would get him to $79 million in total on that contract and would buy out some free agency as well. Just 21 years old. Full count pitch. Called strike three. Lara takes a mock swing after the catcher leaves the picture. 1-2-3, top of the first inning for Tink Hentz. Sounds nothing. Memphis coming to bat here on 94.9 The Fan.
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0: Bottom of the first inning in Memphis. Sounds scoreless in the top of the first, and the Memphis Redbirds coming to bat. My name is Max Herz, in for Jeff Hem this week on Sounds Radio. Sounds starter Thomas Pannone on the bump, 32-year-old left-hander, the oldest player on the Sounds active roster. Ready to deal with Thomas Sejacy, the right-handed hitting leadoff man for the Redbirds. Sejacy takes low and away. Righty batter, 1-0. The defense protecting Pannone, brought to you by Sun River IT for the Sounds. Ramon Rodriguez gets the start behind the plate. Ethan Murray at third base. Jet Williams the shortstop. Craig Jones plays second. Luke Adams at first for Nashville. Pannone pounds in his first strike to even things up. 1-1 with Sajacy. The Nashville outfield, Tyler Black in left, Luis Lara as usual in center, and Akil Baddoo in right field. The sun has poked through the cloudy sky here in Memphis. In the bottom of the first, Sajacy swings and misses. 1-2 on the Redbird shortstop who leads off today. Sajacy, a 24-year-old infielder who's played for the Cardinals in parts of the last three seasons. He's been here in Memphis for a while, hitting .238 in six AAA games this season. He's played against the Sounds in each of the last 4 years. Takes high and away, 2-2. Sounds infield straight up. Outfield playing slightly to the pole side, especially the center fielder Lara for the righty hitter. Pannone brings a 2-2. Fouled off. Onto the first base side of the netting behind home plate. The camp kids in that area were ready to make a play, but it hit the very top of the netting. The chant is, let's go Redbirds from the youngsters here in Memphis. Another 2-2 pitch. Down and in. Nice day for the kiddos to be out of the ballpark here in Memphis. And so JC calls time. So JC, Cesar Prieto, and the big slugger Joshua Baez, the top of the Memphis order here in the first. The lefty Pannone brings a 3-2 pitch. Breaking ball outside. A 72-mile-an-hour curveball that did not catch the back door. And so JC works a 7-pitch walk to start Memphis's offense this afternoon. So Sajacy is the first base runner of the game for either side. He's at first base with nobody out, bottom of the first. Sounds nothing, Redbirds nothing. Cesar Prieto hitting in the two-hole. Left-handed hitting Memphis third baseman. A pickoff at first, and they got him. Well, that was quick. The lefty move from Thomas Pannone catches Thomas Sajacy on first opportunity. Luke Adams slaps the tag down. Well, well done. Base is clear. One out, bottom of the first. Now the first pitch, left on left, from Pannone to Cesar Prieto. Called strike. The Memphis base coaches are Peter Mooney at first, who doesn't feel great after his guy got picked off to start the game. The skipper, Ben Johnson, is the third base coach. 0-1 pitch to Prieto from Pannone is a called strike. A breaking ball that drops into the top of the zone. Prieto frustrated by the call. He looked back at home plate umpire Ray Valero and said, no way. But he chooses not to challenge with the bases clear early in the game. Pannone ahead 0-2. A walk, a pickoff, and now an 0-2 pitch. Missed low. No chase on the 72-mile-an-hour curveball down and away. Prieto is 27 years old. He is from Cuba, hitting .320 in AAA this season with an OPS of almost 1,000, .987, including a .601 slugging percentage here in Memphis. 1-2 pitch, low with an 86-mile-an-hour fastball. Prieto has a .320 batting average with 10 home runs and 23 RBIs. Pannone brings a 2-2. Swing and a miss, strike three. Slider down and away. There are two down with the bases clear in the bottom of the first. Strikeouts by Sounds pitchers all season long are brought to you by Circle K. Looking to save at the pump? 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Here's the big man, Joshua Baez, who had four homers and seven RBIs last night against the Sounds. The righty hitter hits it through the pitcher's legs. Deep play by the second baseman, and Greg Jones gets it done. Baez retired as he legged it out. Nice play by Greg Jones behind second base. Nothing, nothing after one. Sounds and Redbirds here on 94.9 The Fan.
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0: Second inning here in Memphis. Nashville Sounds 0, Memphis Redbirds 0. My name is Max Hers, filling in for Jeff Hem this week. Sounds back to the bat racks in the top of the second. 4, 5, and 6 in the order. Luke Adams, Akil Badu, and Jefferson Caro. Against the opener, Tink Hentz, who is back out for the second. First pitch right on right is high to Adams. Former Sound Bruce Zimmerman was supposed to be today's starter. Then he was supposed to be the bolt guy following Hentz. Now Memphis is telling us that he's been scratched and will not pitch today. So Hentz, who has not gotten more than four outs in a game this season, goes into the second inning with a called strike to Adams. Hentz was a starter the previous five seasons and was drafted as a starter in the second round. Been dealing with some injuries, trying to build himself back up, and today may be a step further for the 23-year-old who is on the Cardinals' 40-man roster but has never pitched in the majors. 1-1 to Adams is inside. 2-1 on Luke Adams, the Sounds' big right-handed slugger, hitting cleanup for the second game in a row to start this series and playing first base today. Adams is 6 foot 4 inches tall. He weighs 233 pounds, 22-year-old from Illinois. 2-1 pitch. Missed in. That is challenged by Pozo, and I think that was a strike. We will see on the ABS challenge. We look up at the scoreboard in right center field here in Memphis for the verdict. And it is a strike. It was almost entirely in the zone at the heart of the plate at the bottom of the zone. So a good challenge by the veteran catcher Pozo for Memphis. Evens up the count at 2-2 on Luke Adams. Bases clear, top second, scoreless game. The pitch. Swing and a miss, strike three. Changing speeds. Tink Hentz gets his second strikeout with an 80-mile-an-hour changeup away to the right-handed hitter. A lot of good soft stuff with movement from Hentz. The changeups have stood out so far as he's gone four up and four down. Batting fifth for the Sounds, Akil Badu, the left-handed hitting right fielder. Former Detroit Tiger, first season in the Brewers organization. The lefty hitter takes a ball down and in. A similar changeup that induced the strikeout. The wind in the 1-0 from Hentz. Hit hard and deep in the air in right center field by Badu, and that is gone! Akil Badu gets the scoring started on this Wednesday afternoon. 1-0 Sounds in the top of the second. Fifth home run of the season for Badu in his 22nd game with the Sounds. And the man who has 28 big league homers for the Tigers over the last five seasons. It's an impressive big fly here in Memphis. He hit 104 miles an hour, and it went 420 feet into the Sounds bullpen in right center field. Sounds have their first lead of the series here in game two of the week. It's also their first base runner of the day. Jefferson Caro next up. He had a homer last night. First pitch right on right is outside with a slider. Vaquero was 2-for-4 yesterday with a two-run homer plus an RBI single. 1-0 pitch. Up and in. Vaquero is the Brewers' seventh-ranked prospect. 23-year-old from Barquisimeto, Venezuela. Perhaps the Brewers' future catcher. Today he's the Sounds' DH. 2-0, hit hard down the third base line, but foul. Vaquero out in front of it. Vaquero has played in one MLB game. It was the third game of the season for the Brewers. He was called up for the season finale of opening weekend and caught a game against the White Sox. Only got to bat twice before he was removed from the game. He caught the first six innings. Got a walk and a ground out. 2-1 pitch. Called strike two. It's an unbelievable experience for Caro. He still gushes about it. And he knows he'll be back. Funny thing about that game, the Brewers actually used three different catchers in the game, including their two current catchers, Wilson Contreras and Gary Sanchez. 2-2, foul tipped. Caro started the game behind the plate and was pinch hit for. Sanchez, who started the game at first base, then moved behind the plate. Then Sanchez was pinch hit for, and Contreras, who was DHing, had to catch the end of the game. And the Brewers gave up the DH in a rare game where they used three different backstops. 2-2 to Caro. Low and away, we're full. So a memorable big league debut and the first of many for Caro, who at times has been as high as the Brewers' second-ranked prospect from MLB Pipeline. Currently, he is seventh. His third season with the Sounds. First one lasted a game when he was injured on opening day 2024. He's back from shoulder surgery and hitting well. Here's a 3-2. Hit hard to center field and down for a base hit. Back-to-back hits for the Sounds here in the second after the first four guys were retired by Tink Hens. 1-0 Nashville on a solo homer by Akil Baddoo. Jefferson Caro follows with a sharp single to center. There is action in the Memphis bullpen. A left-hander is getting ready. Greg Jones will bat for the first time this series. Sounds second baseman hitting left-handed. He's a switch hitter. 28-year-old out of UNC Wilmington. First pitch from Hens. Inside and down to the lefty batter Jones. 1-0. Greg Jones having a good bounce-back season in his first year with the Brewers organization after some injury difficulties and bouncing around last year in the minors. Jones hitting .298 through 28 games this year. He has a .443 on-base percentage. He's ahead in the count 2-0 after a fastball missed by Tink Hens. And now time called. Memphis pitching coach Darwin Marrero will go out to the mound to talk to Hens and bring the whole infield in here. Hens has tied his season high with an inning and a third of work as the opener for the Redbirds in this game. He has thrown 26 pitches. And we'll see how much longer they stick with him. Meeting adjourned on the mound gives us a chance to tell you that Sounds Baseball is driven by your Middle Tennessee Toyota dealers. For all Toyota offers, go to toyota.com. Top of the second inning. Sounds 1, Redbirds nothing here in Memphis. Max Herr's with you, in for Jeff Hem this week. For the final series of the first half, as the Sounds pursue the International League first half title, which would get them a home playoff series in September. 2-0 pitch from Tink Hens to Greg Jones. Line foul by Jones. Jefferson Caro at first base. Gets words in his right ear from first base coach Eric Bunnell, holding the stopwatch for the Sounds, and signs from the third base coach David Tufa. 2-1 pitch to Jones. Lined at second, caught there by Menlinger. He throws to first, and it's a line drive double play. Caro is doubled off as he slides back in feet first. Inning over. But the Sounds do get the first run of this ball game on a solo homer by Akil Baddoo. Sounds 1, Redbirds nothing. Middle of the second here on 94.9 The Fan.
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0: Sounds have a 1-0 lead. Bottom of the second inning in Memphis. Sounds versus Redbirds. Baby Birds versus Baby Beers. NL Central rivals face off here in Tennessee. Thomas Pannone, the left-hander, back for the Sounds. 4, 5, and 6 in the Redbird order for the first time will face him. And Leo Bernal takes strike one. Switch hitter batting right-handed against the lefty pitcher. My name is Max Herz, filling in for Jeff Hem this week here on 94.9 The Fan and Sounds Baseball. Pannone deals an 0-1. It's a called strike to make it 0-2. Bernal, the Cardinals' top catching prospect. The fifth-ranked prospect in the Cardinals' system by MLB Pipeline. Today he is the DH after catching last night. 22-year-old from Panama City, Panama. On base 4 out of 5 plate appearances yesterday with a single, 3 walks, and 2 runs scored in a 12-5 Memphis win. Bernal fouls an 0-2 back. 76-mile-an-hour slider. A lot of slow stuff from Thomas Pannone. He uses his off-speeds. His fastball sits in the mid-80s. And he gets it done. Pannone back with the Sounds after missing all of last season with an elbow injury. Swing and a miss, strike three. Second strikeout as Pannone gets Bernal with a fastball up and away. 88-mile-an-hour heat, got the chase. Pannone has been great for the Sounds so far this season. He pitched for the Sounds in 2023 and made 1 appearance for the Brewers that year. Ended up going to the KBO, the Korean Baseball Organization, for the rest of that season. 2 years ago, pitched for the Iowa Cubs and the Scranton Wilkes-Barre Rail Riders, AAA for the Cubs and the Yankees. Came back to the Brewers last year, got hurt, never pitched. Here he is, 32 years old, the oldest player on the Sounds, having a great year, trying to get back to the big leagues. Down strike one into Yoel Pozo, another righty batter. Next pitch is a breaking ball down and away. 71-mile-an-hour curveball. Pannone has pitched in 50 major league games, mostly with the Blue Jays, where he debuted in 2018, and had 37 appearances in 2019. Change up away makes it 2-1. 1 appearance for the Brewers in 2023 was the last time Pannone was in the majors. He has pitched well enough to get back there this year. He and Robert Gasser are good buddies. Gasser up with the Brew Crew right now. 2-1 is a called strike. Another changeup to the righty batter, Pozo. The heavy set Memphis catcher, 6 feet tall, 245-pound Venezuelan. He actually changed the uniform numbers from last night to today so he could go to a bigger size. He was 37, now he's 53. Hits this one down the left field line and well foul, but home run distance. 397-foot foul ball will send the kids running from the berm in the left field corner, as they call it here in Memphis. The bluff here in Bluff City. They're going to run back into the concrete area to try and find it. 2-2 pitch fouled off the other way over top the Sounds first base dugout. It is kids' summer camp day here at the Memphis Redbirds game and AutoZone Park. And you can hear them making noise as Memphis first base coach Peter Mooney drops that foul ball under the safety netting for an entire camp of tie-dye wearing kids to go chase. Ground ball through the right side into right field for a single for Yoel Pozo and Memphis's first hit off of Pannone here in the bottom of the second. Sounds lead 1-0. Pozo aboard at first with one out here in the bottom of the second inning. Matt Kaperniak is next up. He did not play in last night's game. Kaperniak, a very interesting prospect, mostly because he is from London, England. Now 28 years old, still in search of his first big league opportunity. In his third full AAA season, lefty batter takes outside for ball one. Left on left here, southpaw Thomas Pannone on the mound, Matt Kaperniak in the box for Memphis, hitting 255 in 41 games this season with a 673 OPS. Two homers, 24 RBIs for the Brit, as he takes up and in. Kaperniak played for Great Britain in the World Baseball Classic this spring. He also did that in 2022. Great Britain, World Baseball Classic, known for the plainest jerseys in baseball history, and they actually kind of grew on me. 2-0 pitch to Kaperniak. Swing and a miss. 2-1. Big cut over an 88-mile-an-hour fastball. Sounds in blue out in the field here in the bottom of the second inning. Memphis in red jerseys batting. Runner at first base, one out. Sounds lead 1-0 on an Akil Baddoo homer. It's the bottom of the second inning. 2-1 pitch. Popped up center field. Luis Lara has it measured. He goes back into the left center field alley to make the catch on a ball that did carry. Wind is blowing out harder than it was when the game started, and it was already going then. Blown out towards center and left center. Kaperniak flies out. Pozo still at first base with two down for Ramon Mendoza. 25-year-old right-handed hitting Redbird first baseman from Tijuana, Mexico. He's 5'11" tall, weighs 215 pounds. Hitting seventh and playing first base for Memphis today. First pitch from Pannone. Lefty pitcher, righty batter. Pitches down and in. Appeal to first. No swing. On a pretty partial check from Mendoza. Sounds catcher Ramon Rodriguez wanted to make sure. Now sun back over the field, although there are a lot of clouds in the sky, and they are fast moving from our right to our left here in Memphis. 1-0 pitch. Low. 2-0 on Mendoza. Mendoza playing in his 51st game out of the 71 that Memphis has played this season. He has a .297 batting average, 5 homers, 27 RBIs, and a pretty good .828 OPS. Trying to get to the big leagues for the first time. He swings and misses. Pannone fooled him with a changeup in a 2-0 count. Mendoza swung out of his shoes and was early and on top of it. Changeup did exactly what it was supposed to do for Thomas Pannone. Known a native of Warwick, Rhode Island, USA. Deals a 2-1. Outside 3-1. He played at the College of Southern Nevada. A junior college power made famous by Bryce Harper. And that's your fact of the game. Brought to you by TaskRabbit. Head of the 3-1 pitch from Pannone. Hit hard and deep to left field. May go foul, and it does. Onto the bluff berm. Would not have been home run distance, and the count is full. Here's another fact. TaskRabbit covers more than just assembly. From hanging string lights to heavy lifting and organization, Taskers have been helping Music City get it all done for years. Download the TaskRabbit app today. Full count, two outs. The runner at first, Pozo, will get to go full sprint speed for the big man over at first. Bottom of the second. Sounds lead 1-0. The full count pitch, called strike three. Third strikeout for Thomas Pannone, and he has put up two scoreless innings with a 1-0 lead. Sounds one, Redbirds nothing after two on 94.9 The Fan.
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0: Top of the third inning, Sounds lead the Redbirds 1-0, daytime baseball here in Memphis. Thanks for listening. My name is Max Hurst, filling in for Jeff Hem this week. And after two innings from the Memphis opener, Tank Hentz, it is a call to the bullpen for the Redbirds. 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Lefty Jared Schuster will take over for the top of the third and potentially be the bulk guy here for the Redbirds. He is a left-handed pitcher. He'll face 8-9-1 in the Sounds lineup. And he puts strike one in with a 93-mile-an-hour fastball to Ramon Rodriguez to start the third inning. Sounds up 1-0. Rodriguez is a right-handed hitter against the lefty pitcher. A one pitch taken high by Rodriguez, who is the Sounds' backup catcher. 27-year-old from Puerto Rico, third year in the Brewers organization. First time we've ever seen him with the Sounds. Rodriguez pops this one up. Right side, just beyond the infield, the second baseman Mendlinger makes an adjustment against the dark sky with clouds overhead, and he makes the catch for the first out of the third inning. Our Braves fans in Nashville know Jared Schuster. He was a first-round pick by the Braves, 25th overall in 2020 out of Wake Forest. The left-hander made his big league debut for the Braves in 2023, pitched for the White Sox in each of the past two seasons. This year he joined the Cardinals and has made four big league appearances. Line drive past first base and fair into the corner for extra bases for Ethan Murray.

First pitch to the righty batter is stroke to left field and way gone for Jet Williams. Up in the jet stream for Jet's third homer in the first 12 innings of this series. 3-0 Sounds, top of the third inning. That was stroked. Williams follows up his first multi-home run game at AAA with another one. 406 feet. Exit velocity, 108 miles an hour. A two-run homer on the first pitch off of Jared Schuster. And the Sounds lead 3-0 in the top of the third. Tyler Black fouls off the first pitch to him. Back-to-back extra base hits on back-to-back first pitches. Murray doubles, and then Williams hits a homer. Three homers for Jet Williams, the Brewers' number three prospect. The 22-year-old undersized infielder from Texas. He's got pop in that small frame, that's for sure. Black swings and misses. He's down 0-2. Ninth home run of the season for Williams. He now has 36 RBIs. Three of those homers have come in the last 24 hours. Schuster misses low. Now 1-2 on Tyler Black. Black flew out to right field his first time. Lefty hitter, lefty pitcher. Jared Schuster against Tyler Black. Long look, now the wind and the 1-2 pitch. Ground ball could get through the middle, and it is through for a single to center. The middle infielders were playing the lefty to pull. The ball went to the right side of second base and wasn't particularly close to the bag, but the shortstop, Sajacy, was the closest one to it. Three straight hits for the Sounds here in the top of the third inning. Tyler Black aboard with a one-out single after a two-run homer by Williams. Augmented the lead to 3-0 Sounds here in the top of the third. They need to go 4-1 or win all five the rest of this series for a shot at the International League first half championship and a playoff spot after losing last night. Luis Lara fouls back the first pitch. Lara hit left-handed and struck out in the first inning against the opener Tink Hentz, who did complete two innings of work, which is a new season long for him. Now he hits right-handed against the lefty bulk man, Jared Schuster. Another undersized, big-swinging, confident Brewers prospect. Like Williams, Lara is just 5 foot 7 inches tall. Fouls one back into the netting. 0-2. And these two guys have a lot in common. One's an infielder, one's an outfielder. But man, they are both ball players. Sounds hitting coach Zach Jones called Lara one of the most professional hitters he's ever worked with, even though he's 21 and does not speak a lot of English. He's still getting it done. Williams says he always plays like it's his last game. Both gamers. Lara in an 0-2 hole. The pitch, low and in. Lara 0 for 6 so far in the series. You know he wants to change that. He's still the Sounds' leading man in a lot of offensive categories. His OPS was 900 coming into the game. Now 897 after a strikeout in the first. 1-2, just up. Good take by Lara. It was a small zone. It's the sunniest it's been all afternoon here in Memphis. Temperature in the mid-80s. Sounds lead 3-0 in the top of the third, Wednesday afternoon baseball, as the Sounds hit the music highway to Memphis for the week. 2-2 pitch to Lara. Popped up. Maybe headed our way. It's not going to get that far, but it is out of play into the second row, with the catcher Pozo giving it his all and sliding feet first into the backstop. It landed in the second row. It was really only out of play by about 5 feet. Not a ton of room behind the plate here in Memphis. I'd say pretty standard. Pozo got all the way there and had to slide to stop himself from crashing into the padded wall. Foul ball keeps it at 2-2. Two homers for the Sounds in the early going. Akil Baddoo, a solo home run in the second. Now in this third inning, a two-run shot by Jet Williams. Sounds lead 3-0. Tyler Black at first base with one down. Top of the third. The lefty pitcher, Jared Schuster, facing Luis Lara on the right side. A look to first and the pitch.

0: Ball over Schuster and up the middle for another hit. Make it four straight hits for the Sounds. Back-to-back singles up the middle for Black and Lara. Relaunch this inning after the homer. It is the first hit of the week for Luis Lara, breaking an 0-for-6. Four straight hits against Jared Schuster. If any Braves fans out there perked their ears up when I said Braves fans know Jared Schuster, they may be like, yeah. It's a first-round pick that did not pan out for the Bravos. Ended up being traded to the White Sox. Now Luke Adams, the big right-handed power bat against the lefty pitcher with two on and one out. Two looks to the lead runner Black at second, and the first pitch from Schuster is a called strike one. Luke Adams is the Sounds cleanup hitter today, presented by TDOT. Litter is a big problem in Tennessee, but you can do something about it. Learn how you can join the Nobody Trashes Tennessee movement at NobodyTrashesTennessee.com. A one pitch to the cleanup man, Adams. Check swing, foul. Look out, Akil Badu on deck. He got out of the way, ended up throwing his bat up in the air. And Akil puts his hands on his hips as he lets his bats in the dirt. Well, that was good dodgeball by Akil Badu, who also takes pride in his beach volleyball game and his roller skating, he told Jeff Hem early in the season. An athletic move in the first base on deck circle. Foul ball makes it 0-2 on Adams. Schuster deals. Down and in. It gets through the catcher. Did it hit Adams? Yeah, it did. It hit Adams in the front leg. The ball went all the way to the backstop, and the umpire didn't make a signal. So both runners thought they were moving up on a wild pitch. But it is an 8-hit-by-pitch on an 0-2 count to Adams. Loading the bases with one out for Badu. Badu homered last inning off a different pitcher. Now he will get to go left on left with the sacks full. Ramon Rodriguez popped out to start this inning. But since then, five straight Sounds have reached. Two runs already in. Sounds lead 3-0 in the top of the third. Tyler Black at third, Luis Lara at second, and Luke Adams at first. The third baseman Prieto is even with the bag and off the line at third. Shortstops to JC up the middle. First pitch left on left to Badu is a check swing on a pitch down low. Appeal to second. And Felix Neon, the third base umpire, says no swing. He's standing at second base on this three-man umpiring crew. He has absolutely no view of that check swing, so it's the right thing to just say no swing. And after ball one, a mound visit from Darwin Marrero, one of Memphis' pitching coaches, to draw in the whole infield here as the Sounds can break this ball game open after a lopsided loss last night. Sounds lead 3-0 and have the bases loaded with one out here in the third inning in Memphis. The Sounds' upcoming schedule is brought to you by Flip Seats, the official ticket resale partner of the Sounds. 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This is game two of a six-game series here in Memphis. We'll play tomorrow night at 7 and Friday night at 7, Saturday night at 6:30, and Sunday afternoon at 1, all here on 94.9 The Fan. If the Sounds win four or all five of those games, they could be International League first half champions. Then they'll be back home for 2 full weeks after that, including 4th of July weekend. Badu ready. The 1-0 pitch. Called strike. One and one on Badu. One out, bases loaded. Sounds up 3-0 in the third inning and looking for more. Lefty pitcher, lefty batter. Jared Schuster deals. In the air to center field. This will get at least one run in. Baez on the move. The center fielder is back. Grand slam! Second home run of the game for Akil Badu. This one brings them all home. 7-0 Sounds in the third inning. An opposite field grand slam to left center by Akil Badu. He has homers in back-to-back innings. The Sounds have 6 runs in the third and lead 7-0. As the two Tennessee towns that once shared the Titans face off, the Sounds lead by a touchdown here in Memphis. 422 feet. Into the left center field Memphis bullpen for Akil Badu. J. Jared Schuster has given up two homers and six runs in his first inning of work. Now facing Jefferson Caro, who lines one to left field, and it's another hit. The left fielder Kaperniak cuts it off on the move and does well to hold Caro to a long single. Make it seven straight sounds reaching base. Five hits, two homers, a double, and three singles. Schuster was supposed to give Memphis some length in this game, but he may not survive inning number one as he takes over here in the third. Greg Jones is the ninth man to bat for the Sounds. Still just one out as they bat it around. Jones takes down low. Switch hitter who flips around to bat right-handed against the lefty pitcher Schuster. Caro being held on first base by Ramon Mendoza. 1-0 pitch to Jones. Swing and a miss. Change up. Ended up down. Jones saw it out of the hand as a fastball. Ramon Rodriguez, who led off this inning with a pop out, is on deck. Since then, nobody has made an out. 1-1 pitch. Swing and a miss. Carbon copy of the pitch before. Change up that ended up down. Basically exactly the same. Schuster trying to bounce back. Grand slam by Akil Baddoo, preceded by a Jet Williams two-run homer. Six runs in the sixth for Nashville. 1-2 pitch to Jones, swing and a miss, strike three. And it was that same changeup. This one a little bit higher, looked like it was in the zone. Three straight swings and misses on basically the exact same pitch, times three. So Rodriguez will bat for the second time this inning. Sounds have six runs in and lead 7-0. Rodriguez, a right-handed hitter, facing the lefty Schuster for the second time already. Pops up the first pitch he sees. Playable in center field for Joshua Baez, who makes the catch to end the inning. Big inning for the Sounds. Six runs on five hits, two homers. Williams for two, Baddoo for a granny. Sounds 7, Redbirds 0. Middle of the third inning, 94.9 The Fan.
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3: Hi, I'm Nicole Kidman. 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
0: Nashville Sounds 7, Memphis Redbirds 0. To the bottom of the third inning we go after a sixth spot in the top of the third for your Sounds. Max Herr is back with you here in Memphis, filling in for Jeff Hem. Sounds starter Thomas Pannone has a big lead as he starts the bottom of the third inning. Left on left with ball one low to Colton Ledbetter, the Memphis right fielder. 8-9-1 for the Redbirds. Ledbetter, then Noah Mendlinger and Thomas Sejasi. Ledbetter and Medlinger both yet to hit in this game. Sounds have gone through the lineup almost two full turns. Now 2-0 as Ledbetter takes inside. Pannone with 34 pitches through Two scoreless innings to get this game started. Southpaw brings a 2-0, taken high. 3-0 on Ledbetter. A 2-13 hitter. Former Mississippi State Bulldog after starting his career at Samford. Takes low, four-pitch walk. Second walk surrendered by Pannone. He walked Sajacy to start the game and then immediately picked him off. See what he can do here. Noah Mendlinger, the nine-hole hitter for Memphis. Another left-handed hitter against the lefty pitcher. 5'9", 188-pound second baseman. They will pick to first again immediately. This time, no pickoff. But it was a close play as Adams put the tag on Ledbetter's back. Mendlinger ready for the first pitch of his afternoon in the lefty box. He shows bunt, pulls back, takes a strike. Mendlinger is 25 years old from Atlanta, Georgia. Went to Alpharetta High School, big sports school. Played at Georgia College in Milledgeville, Georgia, Division II player. Signed with the Cardinals as an undrafted free agent. Has made his way to AAA. A one pitch inside. 88-mile-an-hour fastball from Pannone. As Mendlinger lifting his front right arm up out of the way. Sound 7, Redbirds nothing. Nobody out, runner at first for Memphis in the bottom of the third inning. Sounds in blue jerseys, Memphis in red. 1-1 pitch. Called strike. Caught the inside at the top of the zone. 1-2 on Mendlinger. Bit of a blustery, muggy day here in Memphis. Cloudy but sweaty. Temperature in the high 80s on this kids' camp day, and the kids are making a lot of noise in their color camp t-shirts all across the infield seats of this big ballpark in Memphis. Pannone ready for the 1-2 pitch to Noah Mendlinger. Pop to center. Lara waits back on it, nearly hits the deck crouching, then gets up and makes the play. I love the showmanship from Luis Lara. He is such an athlete in center field. He knew that ball was pretty close to him, so he just basically laid back on the grass in a fun athletic crouch, really a sprinter's stance, and popped up with a little bit of style and made the easy catch. One away, bottom third. Back to the top of the order for Thomas Sajacy, who walked to start the day for Memphis. Righty hitter, lefty pitcher. Runner at first, one out. First pitch from Pannone. Misses inside to the righty batter. So JC hitting 238 in his first couple weeks back in AAA this year. Has been up with the Cardinals. Pick to first. This time Ledbetter back in standing up. So JC has played in 32 big league games for the Cardinals this year. Hit just 184 up there at 76 at-bats. Another pick to first. Pannone doesn't get him, so he is out of disengagements. So JC played 82 major league games last year for the Cardinals. Hit 258 in 275 at-bats. 1-0 pitch. Low and away. 2-0 on Thomas to JC. A little bit of frustration in Thomas Pannone's body language. Pitching with a big lead, up 7-0 in the bottom of the third. Two-0 pitch. Outside, 3-0. And Ramon Rodriguez will call time to go out and talk to his hurler. Fans, stay up to date with the Sounds by subscribing to the Sounds Rounding Third podcast, available on Apple Podcasts and Spotify. All the pregame show interviews are published weekly in the podcast feed, making it an easy way to listen back and take the Sounds with you on the go. 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Subscribe and listen today. As they get the baby shark going on camp day in Memphis. Meeting adjourned. Three balls, no strikes on Thomas Sejasi. One out, bottom third. Sounds up 7-0. Pannone puts strike one in. Easy at 86 miles an hour on a cut fastball. Adams still holding Ledbetter on at first. Out of the 3-1 pitch, that stroke to left field and in for a single. Ledbetter goes to second, rounds it hard, but hangs out there. And for the first time all game, Memphis has two base runners in an inning. They have two hits and two walks in total, one of each here in the third. Ledbetter at second, Sejasi at first with one out. This ball game far from over with how the ball has been flying here this week. We had 8 homers in last night's game. Already 3 by the sounds in the first 3 innings today. First pitch to Cesar Prieto, hits him, and the sacks are full. Bases loaded with one out for Memphis. For the big man, Joshua Baez, who had 4 homers and 7 RBIs against the Sounds last night. The third-ranked Cardinals prospect, the 65th-ranked prospect in all of baseball, and he may move up the list after the fanfare of last night. 4 home runs, 4 for 5, 7 runs batted in, and a 12-5 Sounds loss. He bats with the bases loaded. Righty batter takes inside from the lefty pitcher, and a balk is called. So that brings a run in. I believe it was called from behind the pitcher by Felix Neon near second base. So no pitch, a balk, and a run. Memphis has their first run. 7-1 Sounds here in the bottom of the third inning. Second and third with one out. Now we'll try the first pitch. This time it's a breaking ball strike. 73-mile-an-hour slow curveball. So on the balk, Ledbetter scores. Sejasi goes from second to third, and Prieto goes from first to second. Sounds with the infield back, up 7-1 in the third. Second and third with one out. A 1 pitch to Baez. Ground ball to second. This will get a run in. Jones Fields throws to first, and it's 7-2. That is a win for the Sounds. They are willing to trade an out for a run there with a big lead. And getting Josh Baez out is a win, no matter how it happens, the way this series is going right now. 7-2 Sounds in the bottom of the third inning. So JC scores from third. Prieto goes from second to third on the bouncer. Leo Bernal next up. Switch hitting Memphis DH, bats right-handed. First pitch from Pannone. Swing and a miss. Bend the knee, Leo Bernal. A big cut. He ends up down on his back right knee. Swinging for the fences. These young Cardinals take big cuts. Sometimes they hit it a long way. Sometimes they miss. 0-1 to Bernal. Fouled off. 0-2. Bernal is the 5th-ranked Cardinals prospect. 22-year-old fast-rising catcher. His first season in AAA, he's moved up steadily after signing as a teenager. Down 0-2. The 0-2 pitch from Pannone. Outside, 1-2. Bernal is from Panama City, Panama, an underrated baseball country in Latin America. They're also in the World Cup, and their first match is tonight against Ghana. Nice day game, so Bernal can watch Panama soccer later today. 1-2, fouled off. Bernal stays alive, getting a piece of an outside pitch. Bernal struck out swinging to start the second inning against Pannone. Now up here in the third with a runner on third and 2 outs. 2 runs in for Memphis. Sounds still lead 7-2. Nikhil Baddoo has 2 homers, including a grand slam. 1-2 pitch, swing and a miss, strike 3. Memphis gets on the board with two runs in the bottom of the third. Sounds ahead 7-2 after three full innings. Here on 94.9 The Fan.
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0: Start of the fourth inning. Sounds 7, Redbirds 2 here in Memphis. My name is Max Herz, in for Jeff Hem on Sounds Baseball this week. Happy to have you with us. Jake Steigelfest is our producer today back home in Hit City. The Sounds had 6 runs in the third inning and sent 10 men to the plate. Ethan Murray got that rally started with a double. He is the 9-hitter for the Sounds. He bats for the second time this game. Righty hitter against the lefty Jared Schuster. His second inning of work as the bolt guy out of the bullpen for Memphis. And he misses high and away to the righty batter Murray. 1-0 on Ethan Murray. First pitch he saw. Sent a bouncer over first base for a double to start the 6-run rally in the third. He's at 2-0 as a curveball bounces in. Murray is 26 years old, former Duke Blue Devil infielder, 5'11" tall, 212 pounds, originally from Maryland, now lives in Virginia. 2-0, tapped foul into the third base dugout. Murray wearing number 1 for the Sounds this season. Same uniform worn by another Duke Blue Devil on last year's Sounds team, Jimmy Herron. Keep it in the Duke family. 2-1 pitch from Schuster. Tapper, foul behind the plate. Now 2-2 on Ethan Murray. Murray was a fifth-round pick by the Brewers in 2021 out of Duke. Played 3 full seasons for the Blue Devils. He was pretty much their everyday shortstop all 3 years. This is his 5th pro season. Got to AAA late last year. 2-2 pitch. Ground ball, pass second and into right field. Mendlinger dove, he couldn't get it. Ethan Murray is 2-for-2. Leadoff single to start the top of the fourth inning with the Sounds leading 7-2 here in Memphis. Back to the top for Jet Williams, who has 3 home runs in 7 at-bats so far this series. 2 last night, now 1 today. A 2-run homer over the high wall in left field, 406 feet last inning. That made it 3-0 Sounds en route to a 6-run inning and a 7-0 lead. First pitch to Jet is a called strike. Williams is a right-handed hitter against the lefty pitcher Schuster. He's the Sounds leadoff man once again. Playing shortstop today after playing third base last night. The The short, strong righty stick. Ready? He takes the ball high, 1-1. Earlier this season, Jeff Hem interviewed Andrew Romine, who is a former Major League infielder and is now the Brewers infield coordinator and travels amongst the minor league teams. And Romine raved about Jet Williams. 1-1, called strike. 1-2. A couple of things that Romine said really stood out. He equated his confidence with some of the Major League infield stalwarts he played with, including Iglesias, Kinsler, Abar, guys who did it every day on the Major League infield. Those are the comparisons from Andrew Romine to Jet Williams. Williams ready for a 1-2 pitch. Down low, 2-2. Jeff was also able to interview Matt Arnold, the head man, Brewers general manager, when he visited Nashville this season. He said, quote, Williams plays the game we want to play as the Brewers org does so well. And he noted that he's diving all over the place in the field, diving into home plate. That's Brewers baseball, baby. Hit in the air to center by Williams. The center fielder Baez judging it up in the wind, and he makes the catch and straight away center right in the middle of the outfield. That is the first out of the top of the fourth inning. Williams now 1-for-3 with that homer. Tyler Black next up. He singled and scored last inning. 1-for-2 in total for Tyler. Black in his third year with the Sounds. 25-year-old from Aurora, Ontario, Canada, near Toronto. Lefty hitter, lefty pitcher. Runner at first, one out. First pitch from Schuster to Black. Outside, delayed steal. Throw to second. Murray safe. Well done on the delayed steal by Ethan Murray. Gets him to second base with one out. Pitch was a ball, so 1-0 on Black. Runner in scoring position. Sounds lead 7-2 in the top of the fourth, looking for more. Black hitting second and playing left field this afternoon for Nashville. 1-0 pitch from Schuster. Outside at the knees. Ball two. A fan here in Memphis yells, go back to Canada, to Tyler Black. It says on the scoreboard that he was selected to Team Canada for the 2026 World Baseball Classic. And that drew that remark from a fan on the road. 3-0 on Black, who's plenty happy here. He went to college in the U.S., played at Wright State University in Dayton, Ohio. It's the only school that offered him. We saw him at a showcase and made it happen. Black was taken 33rd overall in the 2021 draft by the Brewers out of Wright State. Good mid-major D1 team. 3-0 pitch. Ball four. Not close. It was high. That is the first walk surrendered by Schuster. Was allowed six hits now and two homers. And that may be it for him. Memphis skipper Ben Johnson out of the dugout. And the former Braves first-round pick Jared Schuster, supposed to be the bulk guy in this game, only able to get four outs. Giving up six runs and responsible for two more. Pitching change. Sounds lead 7-2 in the fourth inning here on 94.9 The Fan.
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0: This call to the bullpen is brought to you by Cashville, Kentucky at the Mint Gaming Hall, Kentucky Downs, a proud partner of the Sounds. Join Johnny Jackpots for fun times and big wins. No Johnny Jackpots on the mound for Memphis, but instead, Hansel Rincon, the right-hander, the third Memphis pitcher. Top of the fourth inning, Sounds batting with a 7-2 lead. Luis Lara grounds one to first. This could be two. Mendoza to second, and Lara legs out the fielder's choice. So a 3-6 fielder's choice. Sounds had runners at first and second with one out. Now runners at first and third with two outs as the first pitch Rincon throws is put into play. Rincon is the Cardinals' 27th ranked prospect by MLB Pipeline, 23-year-old Dominican pitcher, pitching against the Sounds for the first time. This is his 19th AAA appearance. He has a 5.45 ERA for Memphis. Time called by home plate umpire Ray Valero, and a clock violation against the pitcher. So a free ball for Luke Adams to start his plate appearance. Sounds of runners at first and third with two outs, leading 7-2 here in Memphis in the top of the fourth inning. 1-0 pitch right on right is down and away. After just one offering, Rincon is down 2-0. Sounds got a solo homer from Akil Baddoo in the second, two-run homer from Jet Williams in the third, and a grand slam by Baddoo later in the inning. And Adams is hit up high. That got him in the left shoulder, his front arm. He winces as he tries to walk it off and twirl that arm around. Looks like he's okay. And the Sounds load the bases with two outs. It's a 95-mile-an-hour fastball that got him. Very poor control for Hansel Rincon in that at bat. Longtime Sounds head athletic trainer Jeff Paxson out of the first base dugout to consult with Adams, and Adams gives him a friendly pat on the shoulder, says, "I'm okay." And the big man will take off his shin guard, toss it to his athletic trainer, and head down to first. Ethan Murray at third, Luis Lara at second. Now Adams at first, bases loaded for the man who hit a grand slam last time, Akil Baddoo. 2-for-2 with two homers in this game. A solo shot in the second and a grand slam in the third. Bases loaded again for him. The lefty batter takes inside from the right-handed fireballer Rincon. First pitch was an 85-mile-an-hour slider. Well, Baddoo is 0-for-3 with three strikeouts and a walk in the series opener last night. Different story today for the former Detroit Tiger. Now with your Nashville Sounds. Fouls off the 1-0 to even up the count. Always enjoyed personally watching Akil Baddoo play. He broke in for Detroit in 2021. Played 124 games. That was his best season. Hit 259 with 13 homers, 55 RBIs, and 18 steals as a rookie for the Tigers. Since then, been up and down. Changing organizations for the first time. 1-1. High. 2-1. So Baddoo, two homers, five RBIs in the game, batting again with the bases loaded, up 7-2 in the top of the fourth. A score line that he has molded himself. Ahead in the count, 2-1. Rincon deals and misses down and in with an off-speed pitch. Well blocked by the catcher Pozo to prevent a run scoring. Sounds with a single, a walk, and a hit batsman here in the top of the fourth. Memphis got two back in the bottom of the third last half inning after the Sounds went up 7-0 with six in the third inning. Baddoo ahead, 3-1. Hit hard, foul. Third base side now to play. Count full, two outs, bases loaded. All three runners will be able to get a head start. Ethan Murray at third, Luis Lara, the Sounds' fastest base runner at second, and Luke Adams at first, none of them being held. Infield playing pull side for the lefty batter. The full count, two out pitch. Down low, ball four. A run scoring walk for Bedu. Sounds eight, Redbirds two in the top of the fourth inning. The control has been suspect from Ansel Rincon. The third pitcher of the day for Memphis. Their opener, Tink Hentz, went two innings. The piggybacker, Jared Schuster, only got four outs. Now Rincon has turned what he inherited into a bit of a mess. Bases loaded still with two outs for Jefferson Caro. Righty pitcher, righty batter. Caro hits the ball in the air to right field. Right fielder Ledbetter started back, now comes in and makes the catch to end the inning. Sounds get a run, leave the bases loaded. Middle of the fourth inning, Nashville 8, Memphis 2 on 94.9 The Fan.
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0: Bottom of the fourth inning. Sounds 8, Memphis Redbirds 2. My name is Max Herz, and for Jeff Hem this week on Sounds Radio. Happy to be with you here on 94.9 The Fan. Thomas Pannone, the Sounds starter, back out to the bump. 56 pitches for the lefty through three innings of work, has allowed two hits and two runs. He's also walked a pair. First pitch to Yoel Pozo, the right-handed hitting catcher, is a called strike one. 5, 6, and 7 in the Redbird batting order, due in the bottom of the fourth. Yoel Pozo, Matt Kopierniak, and Ramon Mendoza against Pannone. A one pitch. Down low. 1-1 on Pozo, who singled the opposite way through the right side in the second inning. He's 1-for-1. The 245-pound right-handed hitting backstop for the Redbirds. 1-1, hit hard down the left field line, and it lands fair. Two hops up to the wall. The left fielder Black will play it on a steady bounce, and Pozo slides into second with an uncontested double. First extra base hit of the game for Memphis. And a leadoff double to start the bottom of the fourth. Sounds 8, Redbirds 2. Matt Kopierniak next. Lefty batter against the lefty pitcher, Pannone. Kopierniak flew out to center field his first time up. A native of London, England. He came to the U.S. for college baseball. Trying to get to the major leagues. Takes ball one high. Kopierniak played Division III college baseball at Trinity College in Hartford, Connecticut. Signed with the Cardinals out of Trinity. Been at AAA a long time. Gets the ball up in the air. Playable and shallow right for the second baseman, Greg Jones, and he loses it and it lands. Bedu picks it up, throws to third, misses the play there. As Pozo gets there safely. Well, Jones ranged all the way over into Arkansas in fair territory on the right side. He started basically jazz squaring out there trying to follow the ball in the wind, and he had no help. Padu was nowhere nearby. It landed about 5 feet away from Jones. Runners at first and third with nobody out for Memphis. Ramon Mendoza next. Righty batter. First pitch from Pannone. Down and in. Certainly a catchable ball for Jones. This is a tough sky right now. It is scored as a hit. 8 runs on 9 hits in 4 innings for the Sounds. 2 runs on now 4 hits for the Redbirds, including 2 to start this inning. First and third, nobody out. Sounds up 8-2 in the fourth. 1-0 pitch to Mendoza is way outside. 2-0. Mendoza struck out looking back in the second inning against Pannone. 25-year-old first baseman. Hitting 296. Slugging 457 for Memphis. Gets this one in the air. Foul and out of play. First base side. Good 2-0 pitch from Pannone to get back in the AB. It's 2-1. Pannone sets. Stares the runner down and fires a 2-1. Off-speed pitch, nubbed out of play. Foul ball, first base side. A majestic 72-mile-an-hour curveball by Pannone induces the softest foul contact possible. From 2-0 to 2-2, runners at the corners with nobody out. Thomas Pannone comes home. Swing and a miss. Strike 3. 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There's something for everyone. Runners at first and third with one out for Colton Ledbetter. Lefty batter, lefty pitcher. First pitch from Pannone, fouled back into the screen, just to the third base side of home plate. Ledbetter carried himself all the way out of the home plate dirt circle toward the third base side with the momentum of that swing. And it's not what you want to see from a lefty batter. Pannone's got him off balance. That was a cutter to get him started at 86. Good pitch left on left. Pannone looks at the runner at first, brings an 0-1. High. Ball one, 88-mile-an-hour fastball. That is Pannone's sitting fastball velocity. Ledbetter walked in the third inning and scored Memphis's first run. That was last inning. He bats for the second time. Eighth place hitting right fielder. Ready for a 1-1. Called strike 2. Rodriguez points back at his hurler, says good pitch. Fastball dotted on the outside at 88. Pozo at third, Kopierniak at first. They were there with nobody out, now they're there with one out. Sounds wearing their blue jersey tops out in the field, leading Memphis 8-2 in the bottom of the fourth inning. Pannone looking for back-to-back Ks. The 1-2 pitch to Ledbetter, low and away. Ledbetter didn't bite on that sweepy slider. 2 balls, 2 strikes. Pannone remains pretty concerned with Kopierniak at first, thinking the trail runner may try to steal with men in the corners. 2-2 pitch, fouled off. Third base side, it loops and lands on the level just below us. We are on the third level here in Memphis, 2 levels of suites. That one bounced down into the first level, caught by a family of Memphians. Try another 2-2 from Thomas Pannone to Colton Ledbetter. Swing and a miss, strike 3. Foul tip, Rodriguez hangs on. The slow curve gets strikeout number 6 and the second strikeout in a row with runners at first and third. They are still stuck there with 2 outs. For Noah Mendlinger, the 9-hole hitter. Left-handed hitting second baseman against the lefty pitcher Pannone. Pannone's had to work. He's kept the Sounds ahead. First pitch just outside with a cutter. 86 miles an hour. The cutter pretty similar to the fastball in terms of velocity for Pinon. Just has a little bit of movement. Glove side away from lefty batters. First and third, two outs. The 1-0 pitch to Menlinger. Ground ball to second. Played there by Jones, who snares it, spins, and throws to first to end the fourth inning. Runners at the corners with nobody out. No problem for Thomas Pinon. Sounds 8, Redbirds 2, after 4 on 94.9 The Fan.
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0: Time for the fifth inning here in Memphis. Wednesday afternoon baseball. Nashville Sounds looking good so far, leading the Redbirds 8-2 as we start the fifth. My name is Max Herz, filling in for Jeff Hem this week. Sounds have two homers from Akil Baddoo, including a grand slam in the third. Jet Williams had a two-run homer earlier in that same inning. Sounds have led all the way after losing last night's game. Greg Jones leads off the fifth inning for Nashville, takes a ball that is immediately challenged by the Memphis catcher, Yoel Pozo. We will look up at the scoreboard in right center field for the tennis-style ABS review. It is a ball. Incorrect challenge. The ABS rules the Sounds way. So the Redbirds will have one challenge left for the rest of the game as we start the fifth. Pozo now 1-for-2. Switch hitter batting left. Jones swings and misses over a high fastball from Hansel Rincon, who is beginning his second inning of relief for Memphis. He gave up a run last inning, though he did not allow a hit. Two walks and a hit batsman. Jones sends one up the middle, and that's through. Greg Jones aboard with a single to center. First time reaching today for Jones in his first start of the series. He's now 1-for-3. 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Greg Jones gets it started with a single. Ramon Rodriguez next, the 8th place hitting Sounds catcher. 0-for-2 today. Righty hitter, righty pitcher. Rodriguez swings and misses over a slider down and away. Rodriguez in his first year with the Sounds. He's the backup catcher. 27-year-old from Juana Diaz, Puerto Rico. 0-1 is tap foul. 0-2 on Ramon Rodriguez. Hitting 262 so far this season with the Sounds in 36 games. Three homers and 11 RBIs. An OPS of 709. For the alum of the Puerto Rico Baseball Academy. Throw over to first. Jones back in with a head-first dive on the pickoff try. Rodriguez originally signed with the Dodgers as an infielder, and then caught for the first time a year after signing in 2017. He's taken him all the way to AAA. Now his third year in the Brewers organization. Takes a fastball way up and out. 1-2. Rodriguez signed with the Brewers before the 2024 season. And he and Jefferson Caro, his catching partner, are very close. Rodriguez said, he's my brother, about Jefferson. Takes care of him. Swing and a miss, strike three. Rodriguez is the first out of the fifth, and he is 0-for-3 today. First strikeout for Ansel Rincon. The run that Rincon allowed to score last inning was an inherited run, not his run. Jared Schuster credited for 7 runs against him in an inning and a third. As the first man out of the bullpen for Memphis. Line drive to left center field by Ethan Murray. This one's got a chance, and it barely stays in up against the high wall near the bullpen. Jones waved home. He scores from first standing up. Ethan Murray is 3-for-3, and his RBI double makes it 9-2 Sounds in the fifth. The man wastes no time. 2 doubles today, both on the first pitch of an at-bat. He has 2 doubles and a single. He's scored twice. Now he has an RBI. 9-2 Nashville in the top of the fifth here in Memphis. Back to the top of the lineup for Jet Williams. Runner at second, 1 out, top of the fifth. Williams takes a strike on the inside part of the plate to the right-handed batter. Jones singles to lead off the inning. Scores easily all the way from first. That ball hit the high part of the 17-foot wall that curves in the left center field gap where the bullpen pitchers are watching through a clear fence. If it had been about 5 feet to the right, it would have been a homer into the bullpen. Williams takes ball one. Rincon ready with the 1-1 pitch. Fouled back to the netting. 1-2 on Jet Williams, who's 1-for-3 with a 2-run homer back in the third inning. His third home run of the series after he hit 2 last night. His third career multi-home run game in the pros and first at AAA. He had 2 in AA last year. 1-2 to Williams. Swing and a miss. Foul tip. Strike 3. Yoel Pozo hangs on, and Williams is the second out of the top of the fifth. Sounds 9, Redbirds 2. MLB Plus is new for 2026. 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First pitch bounces past the catcher, and Murray takes third on ball one to Tyler Black. A very wild pitch. They don't keep track of those, but they should. An 89-mile-an-hour changeup went about 5 feet short of home plate. Catcher Pozo had no chance, so Murray goes to third with 2 outs. Black on base 2 out of 3 times today. A single, a walk, and a run scored. Righty pitcher, lefty batter. 1-0 is tapped toward first. The first baseman Mendoza picks it up. Steps right on first and ends the top of the fifth inning. The Sounds get another run. RBI double for Ethan Murray. Nashville 9, Memphis 2. Halfway home on 94.9 The Fan.
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0: Bottom of the fifth inning, Sounds lead the Memphis Redbirds 9-2 in Game 2 of the six-game series. Day Baseball, final week of the first.

First homer of the day for Memphis after they had five last night, including four by Joshua Baez. That is Sejasi's first AAA homer this year. Just his seventh game at this level. He does have one major league home run under his belt this season for the Cardinals. Strike one to Cesar Prieto. Lefty pitcher, lefty batter. Pannone working with a big lead. Sounds still up 9-3. Nobody out, bottom five. A one pitch to Prieto. Swing and a miss. Big cut on some high cheese. 0-2. Pannone out of the lefty wind. A long look in. Pitch clock at 2 as he comes home. Slow curveball. Grounded foul past first base. Stays 0-2. 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They're part of your local community and here to help you back to your life after a car wreck or personal injury. Matt Hardin Law, the local firm that locals trust. Second 0-2 pitch on the way from Pannone. Prieto fouls another one on the ground down the first baseline. Well, both these teams are rooting against Rochester this week. Nashville, Memphis, and Rochester competing for that playoff spot in the first half championship. And Rochester, after losing last night, is losing again. 4-2 to Toledo in the sixth inning up in Rochester, New York. So that is good. Nashville and Memphis both rooting for that. Here comes the third 0-2 pitch from Pannone to Prieto. Breaking ball, missed up and in. 1-2. The Sounds are three games behind Memphis and two games behind Rochester. Only one team clinches a playoff spot in the first half, but it's a big one. If you clinch it, you will host a best-of-three playoff series in September. Here comes a 1-2. Line drive, left field, base hit for Cesar Prieto. Back-to-back hits with nobody out to start the Memphis fifth, and Josh Baez is next. So Rochester is losing, which is good. Take a look at the MLB scores. Brewers don't play till tonight, the Sounds parent club. At 6:40 in Milwaukee against the Guardians. It will be Gavin Williams on the mound for Cleveland. Against Brandon Sproat, the first-year Brewer. Here's Joshua Baez. He hit four home runs last night. Right-handed hitter pops one up, fouling out of play on the first base side. We do have a lot of day games going on in MLB right now. Marlins lead the Phillies 6-4 in Philadelphia. Kyle Stowers has a homer and three RBIs in that game. Owen Casey has a homer, too. Royals taking care of the Nationals 6-0 in the sixth inning in D.C. Carter Jensen is 3-for-3 with a homer for Kansas City. 0-1, grounded to short. This could be two. Williams flips to Jones, on to first. Safe. Throws a little bit high from the second baseman, Jones. The first out of the inning is recorded. Baez aboard on a fielder's choice. Bottom of the fifth inning, Memphis batting. Sounds lead 9-3. Other MLB games ongoing. The Mets lead the Reds 9-1 in the eighth inning in Cincinnati. Fernando Alvarez 3-for-4 for the Mets. Or Francisco Alvarez, excuse me. Leo Bernal, the switch hitter, bats right-handed. 0-for-2 with two strikeouts so far against Pannone. Takes ball one outside. The Braves are resuming their game that was paused by rain against the Giants last night. They were losing 3-2 in the second inning when the rain came. They're now down 5-2 in the fifth against San Francisco. 1-0 to Bernal is a called strike as we continue to look at our Matt Hardin Law out-of-town scoreboard. Tigers and Astros just underway, scoreless in the third. The Padres lead the Cardinals, who are Memphis's parent club. Padres 1, Cardinals nothing in the second in St. Louis. Bernal fouls one off, very off balance against Pannone. He does not like this matchup. Those are all your games going in the big leagues. We'll have a full update for you on the postgame show. Also got College World Series going on today in Omaha. Lots of great baseball, plus World Cup soccer. 1-2 pitch, way outside. 2-2 on Bernal. Bottom of the fifth inning, Sounds 9, Memphis 3. Sounds

0: It's out in the field in their dark blue jerseys. Memphis batting in red uniform tops. Runner at first base with one out. Leo Bernal, the switch-hitting Cardinals catching prospect, ready for the 2-2 pitch from the southpaw Thomas Pinone. Called strike three. Right down the heart. Bernal can't believe it. I don't know what he was looking for. And that will be the last pitch that Thomas Pinone throws. Sound skipper Rick Sweet immediately out of the dugout after Pinone's seventh strikeout of the ballgame. And he will leave after 4 2/3 innings. He does not look too happy about it. Sounds 9, Redbirds 3. Nashville bullpen activated here in the bottom of the fifth inning on 94.9 The Fan.
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0: Sounds lead 9-3 with one more out to get in the bottom of the fifth. Starter Thomas Pinone done after 4 2/3, and the Mint at Kentucky Downs call to the bullpen brings us Junior Fernandez, the big right-hander for Nashville. He will face Yoel Pozo, a big right-handed hitter. First pitch, torqued in the air to left. Black at the wall, nothing he can do. A two-run homer for Memphis's Yoel Pozo. He was sitting sinker, got one at 95. That is Fernandez's signature pitch. Pozo rode it out of here to left. Fitting score for these two Tennessee teams. We are working 9-5. Sounds 9, Redbirds 5 with two outs in the bottom of the fifth. Two-run shot for Pozo. The fifth homer of the ball game in total. Two for Memphis, three for Nashville. Well, Fernandez got the final three outs for the Sounds last night in a loss. Pitched the ninth inning here. And he's back on the mound about 15 hours later. Gave up a homer last night to Baez. That was also high and to left field. Same story today against Pozo. As Fernandez is called upon on back-to-back days. Matt Kopierniak fouls off the first pitch from Fernandez. This is the second time this season that Fernandez has pitched in back-to-back days. Kopierniak taps another foul ball, 0-2. We will see if he gets a full inning of work. There is action in the Sounds pen already with a lefty beginning to throw. Pinone pulled after 88 pitches, 55 strikes and 33 balls and 4 2/3 innings of work. Another one in the air to left field. This one will loop foul. Stays 0-2 on Kopierniak. One of the two runs on that homer goes on Pinone. His final line, 4 2/3 innings. Six hits, four runs, all of which were earned. Two walks and seven strikeouts. Pretty solid start, but now it's a four-run game after the Sounds led by as many as seven. It was 7-0. Now 9-5 Sounds. 1-2 on Kopierniak as he takes a sinker up. Fernandez, a massive man, sits in the mid-90s with that signature pitch. 1-2 down low. He changeup at 86 miles an hour, which is a similar speed to Pinon's fastball. Well, it's a great change of velocity from a slow-throwing starter to a hard-throwing reliever. But they have been on Fernandez so far, the 6'3", 215-pound, 29-year-old from Santo Domingo, Dominican Republic. Now 3-2 as he misses low and in. Fernandez has big league time with the Reds and the Pirates. Mostly with the Reds. With the Cardinals. Fouled back, stays 3-2. Fernandez, a familiar face here in Memphis, pitched here in AAA for the Cardinals. Pitched in 47 major league games for the Cardinals between 2019 and 2022. Hasn't been in the majors in 4 years. Another 3-2 pitch. Swing and a miss, strike three. Fernandez closes the fifth inning but gives up a two-run homer to Yoel Pozo. Two homers in the inning for Memphis. A solo shot for Sajasi off of Pinon and a two-run shot for Pozo off of Fernandez. Sounds lead 9-5 after 5 here on 94.9 The Fan.
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0: To the sixth inning, Sounds 9, Memphis Redbirds 5. Here at AutoZone Park in Memphis. My name is Max Herz, filling in for Jeff Hem. Happy to be with you. 3-4 and 5 for the Sounds. Luis Lara starts off and fouls the first pitch back just to the left of our booth. That was close. It was a sharp one, too. I would not have been able to catch that. We are just to the third base side of home plate, pretty far up here on the third level, the top level in Memphis. 0-1 to Lara. Called strike two from Hansel Rincon, the right-handed reliever in his second full inning. And third inning of work for the Memphis Redbirds. Lara 1-for-3 with a single and a run today, and he swings and misses. Goes down on three pitches. Third strikeout for Hansel Rincon, the Cardinals' 27th ranked prospect by MLB Pipeline. 23-year-old right-hander from the Dominican Republic. Looking good after some control issues to begin his outing. Luke Adams next up, cleanup hitter for your Sounds. Righty hitter against the righty pitcher. The full wind from Rincon. And the first pitch, a slider strike. It'll get me over slider. Adams has been hit by a pitch his last two at-bats, including by this guy. Rincon got him in the elbow with a 95-mile-an-hour fastball 2 innings ago. Adams takes strike two. That was a changeup on the outside. 5 pitches, 5 strikes so far for Rincon here in the top of the sixth. The 0-2. Swing and a miss, strike three. And we are on immaculate inning watch for Memphis reliever Hansel Rincon. 2 strikeouts, both good morning, good afternoon, good night. Akil Badu is a tough assignment to finish off immaculation. He has 2 homers and a walk today. Six RBIs, two runs scored, a grand slam in the third. Lefty batter, righty pitcher. First pitch, grounded foul. 7 for 7 on our way to an immaculate inning. One tapped off the front facing of the first base dugout by Bedu. It's been the lead dog for the Sounds today. They lead 9-5 in the sixth. A one pitch. Called strike two. He's a strike away from an immaculate inning. 8 pitches, 8 strikes, 2 strikeouts so far. Hensel Rincon winds and deals the 0-2. Swing and a miss, strike three. An immaculate inning for Hensel Rincon. And Bedu slams his bat into the grass in frustration. 9 pitches, 9 strikes, 3 strikeouts for the Cardinals' 27th-ranked prospect against the Sounds. The immaculate inning keeps the score at Sounds 9, Memphis 5 on 94.9 The Fan.
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0: Sounds lead Memphis 9-5 going to the bottom of the fifth inning here in Memphis. My name is Max Herz. Happy to be filling in for Jeff Hem this week. Sounds held off the scoreboard for the first time since the first inning in the top of the sixth. They scored in the second, third, fourth, and fifth. Have not trailed, and they lead 9-5. Mint Gaming Hall at Kentucky Downs, call to the bullpen. Brings us the rehabbing Brewers left-handed reliever, Jared Koenig, with a clean slate to start the bottom of the sixth inning. Koenig making his eighth appearance in what has been a lengthy rehab stint. 6 2/3 innings of work here at the AAA level for the big left-hander and one of the Brewers' key late-inning arms. The way things are going, this may be his last rehab outing, but not known for sure. First pitch to Ramon Mendoza is inside to the righty batter. 7-8-9 in Memphis' lineup batting against the big leaguer Koenig. Mendoza, then Colton Ledbetter, and Noah Mendlinger here in the bottom of the sixth, with the Sounds leading 9-5 in Memphis. Now 2-0 as Koenig misses inside again. Mendoza 0-for-2 with 2 strikeouts, both against the starter Thomas Pinon, who went 4 2/3. 2-0, popped up, shallow left. This will land. Will it be fair? And it is fair. Leadoff single for Ramon Mendoza. This is now just a 4-run game after Memphis got 3 in the bottom of the fifth and held the Sounds off the board at the top of the sixth with an immaculate inning. 9 pitches, 3 strikeouts for Hensel Rincon. Now it's Jared Koenig's turn. Rehabbing from an elbow injury. Pitched for the Brewers in the first couple weeks of the season before going down. He's missed a couple months now. First pitch strike to Colton Ledbetter. Lefty pitcher, lefty batter. Koenig pitched in 3 games in the first couple weeks of the season for the Brew Crew in March and April before getting hurt. 0-1 pitch. Popped up, foul, and out of play, third base side. Trivia time in the sixth inning. Our baseball trivia segment is brought to you by JLS Mechanical HVAC. Today's trivia question, you can email your answer to radiobooth@nashvillesounds.com. Radiobooth@nashvillesounds.com for a chance to win sounds tickets and be entered to win the grand prize, the JLS Gold Tier Maintenance Plan. One winner a month. Today's trivia question, of the eight schools that are in this year's College World Series, the guys that were in there from the beginning, and I'll give you a hint that both of our answers are still alive in the College World Series as of this very moment. Koenig deals a 1-2 and gets strike three. Ledbetter strikes out. First out of the bottom of the sixth, good strikeout for Jared Koenig. All right, the trivia question. Name one of the two schools, or both for extra credit, that are in the College World Series that are represented on the current Nashville Sounds roster. There are two of them, and they are two of the schools that are playing today in the College World Series. So you have a 50% chance. There are four teams playing today. There are two Sounds pitchers that played at colleges that are in the College World Series. Radiobooth@NashvilleSounds.com for your answer. Koenig pumps strike one into Noah Mendlinger. Another left-on-left matchup for the rehabbing Brewer setup man. Runner at first, one out. Bottom of the sixth, Sounds up 9-5. Koenig deals down and away with a sharp sinker at 94. Enlinger is 0-2. The ninth place hitting second baseman. Stands open on the left side, 5'9" tall, long curly brown hair. 1-1 pitch. Low and away again. This time with a cutter at 90 miles an hour. Sounds led 1-0 in the second, 7-0 in the middle of the third after a six-run inning. Then 7-2, 8-2, 9-2, and 9-5 is where we currently stand. This game far from over in the sixth. Koenig pounds a fastball in, immediately challenged by Ramon Rodriguez, the catcher. That looked good to me. It may have been outside, though. The ABS challenge up on the big video board in right center field, and it is a ball just outside. So the Sounds are unsuccessful on that challenge. Both teams now have one challenge left for the final three innings of this game. It's ball three. Three straight balls. And now 3-1 on Noah Mendlinger. Mendoza at first. Ground ball in between short and third and the other way. A hit. Two singles off of Koenig, and Memphis will flip the order over with runners at first and second and one out. Let's pause 10 seconds for station identification on 94.9 The Fan.
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0: Bottom of the sixth inning here in Memphis. Redbirds have runners at first and second with one out. Rehabbing Brewer left-hander Jared Koenig pitching for the Sounds with a 9-5 lead. First pitch to Thomas Sajacy is fouled back. First base side and out of play. Sajacy hit a solo home run last inning off of Thomas Pinot. Righty batter, lefty pitcher. Two guys who have been in the big leagues early this season. 0-1 to Sajacy and an ugly swing and a miss, but it's beautiful for the Sounds. Changeup surprised him. Koenig has gone deep in his arsenal, testing everything out in rehab outing number 8 over the past three series. You know, Jared Koenig would like this to be his last rehab outing and get back up and join the first place Brewers. He steps off, pivots back to the runner at second. No action there with Ramon Mendoza leading. Second baseman Greg Jones in the area, but not covering the base. Koenig ahead 0-2. As Sun covers the field now in Memphis. The 0-2 pitch. Low and in. 1-2 on Thomas Sajacy, who has been on base all three times today as the leadoff man. He walked in the first inning, then was immediately picked off even before the next pitch. Singleton scored in the third and hit a solo homer in the fifth. Koenig trying to finish him off. The 1-2 pitch comes now. Low and in. Forces Sajacy to dance away to avoid getting hit in his ankles. Two balls, two strikes, one out. Runners at first and second for Memphis. Sounds lead the Redbirds 9-5 in the bottom of the sixth with one out. Memphis won last night's game 12-5 to start this series, behind four homers from Joshua Baez. The Sounds need to win at least four of the last five this week if they want a chance at the first half championship in a playoff spot. 2-2 from Koenig. Outside, ball three. Change up. Tough take for Sejasi. He watched it well. From 0-2 to 3-2. Sounds are competing with both their opponent this week, Memphis, and the Rochester Red Wings for one playoff spot in the first half clinch. So JC steps out. Koenig was ready to fire and deal. The few camper groups that are sticking it out till the end, making some noise here in Memphis. Full count, one out. Koenig deals inside. Ball four. 94 mile an hour fastball with run. And after Koenig got ahead 0-2, he issues the walk to Sejasi. Bases are loaded with one out for Cesar Prieto. Sounds catcher Ramon Rodriguez going out to the mound to converse with Koenig. Koenig, the big left-hander, part of great Brewers bullpens the last three seasons. Pitched in 72 games last year with a 2.86 ERA. He debuted for the Oakland A's 4 years ago before becoming a Brewer. An alum of Old Dominion University, a 35th round pick by the White Sox 12 years ago. He's had himself a good late career bloom. He's 32 years old. Bases loaded, one out. First pitch to Cesar Prieto is a perfect strike with a 92 mile an hour sinker on the outer half. Lefty pitcher, lefty batter. Bases loaded, one out for Memphis. Tying run at the plate. Sounds lead 9-5 in the bottom of the sixth inning. Koenig checks the runner and brings an 0-1. Low and away. That was close to where Rodriguez set up. A little too low with a cutter going left on left. 89 mile an hour pitch taken for ball one. 1-1 on Cesar Prieto, who has a single and a hit by pitch, plus a strikeout today. 1-1, tapper, foul, over to the first base coach's box. Our first base coach, Peter Mooney, will throw it into a rabid pack of campers. And we got some happy kiddos over there. The Memphis youth having themselves a good day. And a big group hug for the kid who got the ball, or maybe a fight to try and take it from him. No, I think it's a hug. 1-2 on Prieto. The pitch. Swing and a miss, strike three. A downer curve gets the chase at 79 miles an hour. Second strikeout for Koenig, and a big one with the bases loaded. And now two outs for Joshua Baez. Well, this could have been a fun matchup, but we're not going to see it. Koenig will come out of the game, and the Sounds will get a right-hander in to face the righty slugger Baez. Rick Sweet out of the dugout, and Koenig's eighth rehab outing is over. The bases are loaded with two outs. Bottom of the sixth inning. Pitching change. Sounds 9, Memphis 5 in the sixth on 94.9 The Fan.
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0: Big at bat coming up in the bottom of the sixth inning. Wednesday afternoon baseball here in Memphis. Sounds lead the Redbirds 9-5. My name is Max Herz in for Jeff Hem. This call to the bullpen is brought to you by the Mint Gaming Hall at Kentucky Downs, a proud partner of the Sounds. 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A fitting sponsorship as Easton McGee comes into the game for the Sounds. He is from very close to the location of the Mint Gaming Hall at Kentucky Downs in Hopkinsville, Kentucky, USA, within an hour of Nashville. Shout out to Hoptown, the Hopkinsville High School alum, big leaguer for the Brewers the last couple years, has also pitched for the Rays and the Mariners in previous seasons. And the right-hander is called upon with the bases loaded and two outs against the man who hit four home runs last night. One of the top power hitters in AAA baseball, Joshua Baez, is the tying run with the sacks full and two down in the bottom of the sixth. Sounds up 9-5 here in Memphis. Righty pitcher, righty batter. First pitch from Easton McGee to Joshua Baez. Fouled off. Starts with an 87-mile-an-hour cutter. After his 4-for-5, 4-dinger, 7-ribby performance last night, Baez is 0-for-3 today with 3 groundouts. One of them did bring in a run, and he did score a run after reaching on a fielder's choice last inning. McGee asked by the home plate umpire to engage with better eye contact for Baez. So everybody steps out and reloads for an 0-1. Bases loaded, 2 down. Easton McGee out of the bullpen, ahead 0-1. The pitch to Joshua Baez, en route, outside. Tried to dot another cutter low, that time unsuccessful. McGee is 6'7" tall, 222 pounds. He's 28 years old, from Hoptown, Hopkinsville, Kentucky. 1-1 pitch, swing and a miss. Got him with a slow curve at 81. It was in the zone on the outer half when it landed. Baez had already completed his swing by the time Rodriguez got the ball. 1-2, 2 outs, bases loaded. Tying run at the plate in the sixth inning. Between Nashville and Memphis, the Music Highway rivalry competing for the International League first half championship this week. Easton McGee deals the 1-2 pitch outside. Again, tried to dot something hard around the knees. This one was a sinker. 2-2 on Joshua Baez. McGee has a 5.52 ERA in 18 appearances for the Sounds this season. He's also pitched in two big league games for the Brewers this spring. 2-2. Fouled off. Baez just got a piece. It's a fastball over the plate. Well located. Stays 2-2, 2 outs with the bases loaded for Memphis. Sun shining, temperature climbing into the high 80s. Nice Wednesday afternoon with a little bit of wind blowing out. Power hitter at the plate. Bases loaded. Another 2-2. Breaking ball inside, called a ball, but challenged by Ramon Rodriguez. No, he didn't challenge it. He tapped his head, then the umpire Ray Valero said, was that a challenge signal? And Ramon said, you know what, it's not. He wanted it to be a strike, but he thought better of it since the Challenge only have one challenge left. So it's 3. Full count, 2 outs, bases loaded. The only man in pro ball with a 4-homer game this season at the plate. The full count pitch from Easton McGee. 4. Low and away with a curveball. The first true off-speed pitch of the at-bat. And McGee walks in a run, coming out of the bullpen with the bases loaded. Sounds now lead 9-6. Base is still loaded with 2 down for another big Cardinals prospect, Leo Bernal. Menlinger at third, Sajacy at second, and Baez at first after the walk. First pitch to Bernal is hit hard and deep to center. Lara onto the track, and he makes the catch. 2 steps in front of the wall in left center field at the deepest curve of this ballpark. Sounds stay ahead If that had been about 4 or 5 feet deeper, it would have been a go-ahead grand slam. But instead, it is a long out. 397 feet. Not enough to left center. Sounds lead 9-6 after six innings on 94.9 The Fan.
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0: Happy birthday to Sounds infielder Brock Wilkin, who turns 24 today. His birthday gift? A day off. Sounds 9, Memphis 6 as we start the seventh inning here in Memphis. My name is Max Herz in for Jeff Hem. Pitching change for Memphis, right-hander Cade Winquest is into the game after 2 2/3 innings for Hansel Rincon. Headlined by an immaculate inning. Last inning in the top of the sixth. Winquest will take over. He's right-handed. Will face 6-7-8 in the Sounds lineup. Put strike one into Jefferson Caro. Caro, then Greg Jones and Ramon Rodriguez. Sounds batting in the seventh with a 9-6 lead. 0-1 is just inside to the righty batter with a curveball. 1-1 on Caro, who is 2 out of 3 today with 2 singles. He flew out with the bases loaded last time up in the fourth. Winquest winds and deals a 1-1 and gets a swing and a miss on a sharp slider that ended up down and away. Technically a cutter at 91 miles an hour. Winquest ready with the 1-2 pitch. Hit in the air, foul territory, right field. This will land up against the netting, not playable. Keeps the count at 1-2. Winquest, 26 years old. University of Texas at Arlington, UTA. Pitched in the Sun Belt for 4 years. Hit on the hands by Caro. Picked up by Sejasi, the shortstop, and an easy first out in the seventh inning for the Redbirds and Cade Winquest. This is his first year at AAA, his 13th appearance, an ERA right around 5. Cade Winquest, who is an eighth-round pick by the Cardinals in the 2022 draft out of UTA. Now face Greg Jones. First pitch to the switch hitter, batting left-handed, is outside. Jones singled to start the fifth and scored the Sounds' most recent run. Sounds had scoring innings in the second, third, fourth, and fifth, headlined by 6 runs in the third inning. 2 home runs in that inning, a grand slam from Akil Baddoo. Jones swings and misses. It's 1-1. Baddoo has 2 homers in this game. Jet Williams had a 2-run homer in that big third as well. Sounds have led all the way, but the lead is the smallest it has been since the second here in the seventh. Jones takes a ball inside. 2-1. Winquest showing off the stirrup socks as he brings the 2-1 home, and it's fouled off by Jones. Not full stirrups. Well, they are full, but you can't see all of them. He's got them covered with his pant legs. Nice classic Cardinal look. Memphis does a good job doing little tweaks on the Cardinals style with the Beale Street lights on the numerals on their uniform, but a cardinally base. 2-2 pitch to Jones. Outside. Winquest kicks up in frustration with his front left leg. He wanted that call. Tried to dot a backdoor curveball at 77. Didn't work. Bases clear, one down. Full count pitch to Greg Jones. Sounds batting up 9-6 in the seventh. Tapper off of Jones' shoe tops. And a foul ball. Rolled all the way out, where both the first and second baseman were waiting for it on the right side. Count stays 3-2. Jones 1-for-3. Seventh place hitting second baseman. He's a shortstop by trade and was one of the best shortstops in college baseball for UNC Wilmington in 2019. Now playing a lot of outfield, today playing second. He grounds one to short. Played on the backhand by Sejasi. Long throw. Jones is safe. Greg Jones legs out an infield single, and he's 2-for-4. Sounds have a one-out base runner in the top of the seventh. That ends a streak of six straight Sounds retired on this fourth trip through the order. Ramon Rodriguez still hitless in the game. The Sounds catcher 0-for-3. Righty hitter, righty pitcher. Cade Winquest ready. And the first pitch, Jones takes off for second. Pitches high, throw to second, and Jones is in there as the throwdown gets away from the second baseman, Menlinger. Greg Jones wastes no time taking second. And one of the speediest Sounds has his 14th steal of the summer in 18 tries. Pitch was a ball, so it's 1-0 on Rodriguez. Jones at second base with one out. Second baseman Menlinger very close to the bag, keeping Jones nearby. Jones dancing around. Winquest comes home with the 1-0. Low and away, curveball blocked by Pozo, who threw everything he had at it. I think he got it with his glove as he awkwardly bent forward to block that pitch. 2-0 on Rodriguez. Ethan Murray on deck in the 9-hole. He's 3-for-3. Sounds up 9-6 and looking for more in the top of the 7th in Memphis. Jones at second with one down. The 2-0 pitch to Ramon Rodriguez. Called strike one. 91-mile-an-hour cutter. Comes across the zone, ends up on the outside. Cade Winquest, the fourth Memphis pitcher on the day where they used an opener. Down in the count, 2-1. Here it comes. Up high. Close take by Rodriguez. Ahead 3-1. Jones still leading big off second. 3-1 pitch. Tapped, high bouncer, caught by the pitcher Winquest. He's got Rodriguez at first. Jones was at third before the ball even ended up in the pitcher's glove. If that were any other runner in the Sounds lineup, it probably could have been an infield hit. Rodriguez got close. Second out of the inning, Jones goes to third with two outs for Ethan Murray. Murray drove in Jones in his last at bat with an RBI double that just missed a homer in left center field in the fifth. Jones at third. His helmet is off. Now he puts it back on. Top his dreadlocked hair. First pitch to Murray is a swing and a miss. Another right-handed batter at the bottom of the Sounds lineup against the righty pitcher Winquest. Murray 3-for-3 with two doubles, a single, two runs scored, an RBI, and a stolen base today. Pretty good. 0-1 inside. Murray thought about starting a swing, but able to check up easily as that 95-mile-an-hour sinker started in and stayed in instead of running back over the plate. Good take by Murray. He's really seeing pitches well today. 1-1 pitch. Swing and a miss. Big cut over a cutter. Sounds Baseball is driven by your Middle Tennessee Toyota dealers. 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Top of the seventh. Greg Jones at third base with two outs for the Sounds. Nashville 9, Memphis 6. Score in the seventh inning. Ethan Murray back in from the right side against the righty reliever Cade Winquest. Here comes the 1-2. Outside. Fastball missed. 2-2 on Murray. He He's had two long at-bats and two one-pitch at-bats today. The first three at-bats have all been hits. Here comes the 2-2. Tapper, foul. In between third base coach David Tufo and the Redbirds dugout. Tufo off to run all the way down to get it. And he will drop it off in the Memphis bunker with their DH, Leo Bernal, who's getting some sun while his buddies field. Another 2-2. Inside with the curveball. We are full. 3-2, 2-2. Greg Jones still at third. Sounds trying to add on to a 9-6 lead. Ethan Murray ready for the full count 2-2 pitch from Winquest. Here it is. Hit on the hands in the air right side, and it is caught by the second baseman, Menlinger. Stretch time in Memphis. Sounds leave a man at third, but still lead 9-6 here on 94.9 The Fan.
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0: Welcome back to Memphis. We just had our seventh inning stretch, which lots of camp kids and big camp groups all wearing the same color t-shirts here in Memphis having fun. We got neon green behind home plate, tie-dye down the first base side. White out down the third base side. Everybody's having fun. And the Sounds are leading 9-6 as we start the bottom of the seventh. Easton McGee back to the mound for his first full inning of work. And the right-hander puts strike one into Yoel Pozo. McGee came on with the bases loaded and two outs last inning. Walked Joshua Baez to bring in a run. Then induced a deep flyout by Leo Bernal that ended the inning and kept the Sounds ahead. Pozo fouls off the 0-1 pitch. And he's down 0-2. Pozo hit a high two-run homer off of Junior Fernandez to left field in his last at-bat in the fifth inning. He is 3-for-3, a triple shy of the cycle. 0-2 pitch from McGee right on right is hit in the air to left field. Black to the wall. It's going to hit up high on the wall, and it is over the wall for a home run. Second home run of the game for Yoel Pozo. The Sounds lead is cut to 9-7. Memphis on a 5-0 scoring run in the last three innings. A solo homer on an 0-2 pitch for Yoel Pozo, the big Memphis catcher. He's hit his first two AAA home runs of the season. He's also been up with the Cardinals for portions of the season. Sounds led 9-2 in the middle of the fifth. It's now 9-7 in the bottom of the seventh. Matt Kopierniak next up. Lefty hitter against the righty pitcher McGee. And Easton McGee deals outside with a fastball. 1-0 on Kopierniak. Kopierniak 1-for-3 with a single that could have been a pop-out and was missed in shallow right. Plus a flyout and a strikeout today. He swings and misses. Down 0-2. 1-1. Be ready. Here's the 1-1 pitch. Outside. We asked you for our trivia question from JLS Mechanical HVAC. What are the two College World Series schools that are represented on the current Sounds roster? Both represented by Sounds pitchers. This is a tough question. 2-1 pitch, hit in the air to right field. Badu goes back, now comes in and makes the easy play for the first out of the bottom of the seventh. Sounds winning 9-7. There are two of them, they're both playing today. The University of North Carolina, represented by Sounds pitcher J.B. Bukauskas, and the University of Georgia, which was the alma mater of Sounds reliever Will Childers. It's a tough question, but I got to keep you guys thinking, right? 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He has singles in back-to-back innings for the Redbirds. Sounds lost 12-5 last night, trying to even up this series in which they will need to win at least 4 of 6 to have a shot at the International League First Half Championship. Both of these teams are rooting against the Rochester Red Wings, who are the third team in the hunt. Scoreboard updates are brought to you by Matt Harden Law, the local firm that locals trust. Rochester is down 4-3 in the ninth inning against Toledo. Both the Sounds and Redbirds would like that to continue. The Mudhens are 3 outs away. First pitch fouled off by Colton Ledbetter, and a fan who brought his glove, despite maybe aging out of that, missed it. But he's going to let the kids get it. And I don't think it was out of the goodness of his heart. I think it was out of not being able to squeeze the ball. But the kids got it. 0-1 on Ledbetter. Runner at first, one down. Pitch is low. Thomas Pannone went 4 2/3. All three Sounds relievers have allowed a run. Junior Fernandez came in, gave up a two-run homer to Pozo. Jared Koenig, in a rehab outing, allowed a run, got 2 outs in the sixth. Now McGee has allowed a homer to Pozo, his second of the game here in the seventh. Line drive to center by Ledbetter, right at Luis Lara, who has to step back a little bit and reach all the way up out of his 5'7" frame to make the catch. Lara's like, okay, that hopped up on me a little bit, but I still got it. The wind blowing out swiftly to center field right now. Certainly boosted that sharp fly ball. Two away, bottom seven. Memphis batting. Sounds leading 9-7. Noah Mendlinger up. The ninth place hitting left-handed second baseman is 1-for-3. Singled last time. Mendoza at first with two down. First pitch from McGee. Righty pitcher, lefty batter. Misses up and away with a breaking ball. Mendlinger wearing uniform number 75 for Memphis. You don't see that a ton. Took whatever was available. There's a strike from McGee to make it 1-1. Mendlinger, one of three players in the Memphis lineup today who played in the World Baseball Classic this spring. Already talked about Bernal from Panama and Kopernyak from Great Britain. And Mendlinger slaps a single into center field. Station to station with two outs. Mendoza stops at second. And Mendlinger, who played for Team Israel in the World Baseball Classic during spring training, is aboard with a two-out hit. He's the tying run here in the bottom of the seventh at first base. Back to the top of the lineup. First and second with two outs for Thomas Sejasi. Sejasi on base all four plate appearances today. A homer, a single, two walks. Righty hitter against the righty pitcher McGee, trying to put this inning to bed. First pitch, strike one. Called strike on the outside with a 92-mile-an-hour sinker. Sounds bullpen is quiet in right center. McGee, who is a stretch man, trying to finish his first full inning of work after getting the final out of the sixth. 0-1 to Sejasi. Called strike two. So JC looking down, sad, Charlie Brown style, down in the count. He's an interesting looking hitter. 6 feet tall, 190 pounds, no batting gloves. When he misses, you feel it. But when he hits it, it's been pretty good. 0-2, swing and a miss, strike three. Easton McGee hangs. A couple of guys out on the base paths after a solo homer by Yoel Pozo started the inning. Memphis creeping back into this game. We are through seven. Sounds nine. Redbirds seven. On nine.
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0: Top of the eighth inning in Memphis. Sounds 9, Memphis Redbirds 7. My name is Max Hurst. Happy to be filling in for Jeff Hem on Nashville Sounds Baseball this week. Sounds have the top of the order due against the fifth Memphis pitcher of the game, right-hander Max Radjic. Right on right to face Jet Williams to start the Sounds' fifth trip through the lineup here in the eighth. Williams takes strike one. Cade Winquest pitched a scoreless seventh inning. The first Memphis pitcher to not give up a run in this game. But the Sounds led big. They led 9-2. Now it's 9-7 in the top of the eighth. 0-1 to Williams. Inside. Radjic coming on is another call to the bullpen brought to you by the Mint Gaming Hall, Kentucky Downs. So close, the exit is in Tennessee. Home to more than 1,000 gaming machines, live entertainment, a sports book, and more. For more details, visit themintgaming.com. Ground ball to second, handled by Mendlinger. For the first out of the eighth inning as Williams is retired. Radjic, a 24-year-old right-handed pitcher out of UCLA, native of Orange, California. Got to AAA last season, had 11 appearances for Memphis. This year it is his 26th appearance, and he has a 2.95 ERA. Good numbers for Radjic. A 1.11 whip. Facing the top of the Sounds order in a high leverage spot. Trailing by two in the eighth. Deals ball one up and away to the lefty hitter Tyler Black. Black on base 2 out of 4 times so far with a single and a walk. He's 1 for 3. Takes a strike. Sounds got 6 runs in the third inning. A grand slam by Akil Baddoo, his second homer of the game, and a 2-run homer by Jet Williams. Made it 7-0. Now they lead 9-7, trying to even up this series in game 2 of 6. Black swings and misses. 1 ball, 2 strikes. Radjic, a 6th-round pick in 2022 by the Cardinals out of UCLA, working his way up toward the majors. Looking good so far. He got Williams to ground out. Now ahead of Tyler Black, 1-2. The wind and the pitch. Low and in. Curveball bounces in, blocked by the catcher Yoel Pozo, who has 2 homers in this game for Memphis. As the clouds continue to roll from our right to our left, the field now completely sunny. 2-2 to Black. Down and in, 3-2. A Californian against a Canadian with the sun shining here in Tennessee. Max Radjic from Cali on the mound. Tyler Black from Canada in the lefty box. The full count pitch. Inside, ball four. Tyler Black works a walk.

0: To sweep the Mets. We do have some weird schedule quirks in the majors this week because of World Cup games. There's some teams that have weird off days. A one pitch, grounded to second by Lara. Black had to dodge it, so he's late getting to second, and he'll be the only out there. 4-6 on the fielder's choice. Menlinger to Sejacy. No chance to get the speedy Lara at first, who is now just 1-for-10 in the series. 1-for-5 today. He's at first with two outs for Luke Adams. Sounds 9, Memphis 7 in the top of the 8th. One of the weird off days I'm talking about is today. There's a World Cup game at the Cowboys Stadium, so the Rangers just said, we're not going to play. So the Rangers and Twins are playing a Monday, Tuesday, Thursday series and won't play today. Lara bluffed a steal, back pick to first, and he is out. Lara thought about going, thought better of it, and then got tagged on the way back in. Sounds scoreless for the third straight inning after they scored in the four prior to that. Nashville 9, Memphis 7. To the bottom of the 8th we go on 94.9 The Fan.
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0: Bottom of the 8th inning in Memphis. Sounds still ahead 9-7 against the Redbirds. My name is Max Herz, filling in for Jeff Hem on Sounds Baseball this week. The right-hander Easton McGee back to the mound for his second full inning of relief for the Sounds. His first pitch to Cesar Prieto is hit to left center. Left fielder Black on the move, and he won't get it. He was close but couldn't reach it. And the ball bounces against the wall for a leadoff double in the bottom of the 8th. First pitch of the inning. Prieto gives it a ride. It's a tricky outfield here. Black, who has become an outfielder over the last few seasons. I think he took the right route. I think he just couldn't get there. Didn't give up any extra bases by going right for it. I think it would have been a double either way. Prieto at second, tying run at the plate, and it's the big swinger, Joshua Baez, who had 4 home runs last night for Memphis. Had a bases-loaded walk his last time. Other than that, 0-for-3 today. Does have 2 ribbies. First pitch, right on right, is stroke down the left field line, but it is foul. Baez out in front of a 90-mile-an-hour fastball. A 405-foot foul ball. It was not that close to the pole, though. A long strike. 0-1. Prieto at second, time called, and the second balk against the Sounds today is called by first base umpire Nate Diedrich, who is standing behind the pitcher McGee close to second base with the runner there. So Prieto is balked to third, and now the home plate umpire calls time. The pitch clock has shut off. No, excuse me, the bullpen door is open right next to the pitch clock. Got that taken care of.

0: Sounds playing most of the infield back, up two runs with a runner at third and nobody out here in the bottom of the eighth. Joshua Baez awaits an 0-1. It is strike two. Pretty curveball dropped in by Easton McGee as he shuts out the noise around him. The runner at second, the balk. Pitching to the best hitter on the lineup card. Four homers and seven RBIs last night for Joshua Baez in a 12-5 Sounds loss. The 22-year-old slugger from Boston awaits an 0-2. Hit in the air, foul. First base side and out of play. Something pretty touching we found out about that four-homer game last night. It was the three-year anniversary of Joshua Baez's father's passing. And he dedicated the game to him. His mom is here visiting this week as well. Another 0-2 pitch to Baez. Popped up, another foul ball out of play on the first base side. A group of campers waiting for it. And they're going to have to chase it. It's rolling away. Uh-oh. Oh, he's close. He's close. He sees it with the glove. And he gets there. Nice job. I don't think he was a camper, though. He doesn't have the neon green. Here comes the third 0-2 pitch from McGee to Baez. Down low. 80-mile-an-hour curveball blocked by Rodriguez. Ball one on Baez. Baez was committed to play college baseball at Vandy. Ended up getting drafted in the second round out of high school. Got big money signing bonus. Never made it to Nashville. Big Cardinals prospect. 1-2 pitch up high. Baez was born in Boston but has Dominican heritage. Lived there for some years in his childhood. Went to high school up in Boston. 2-2 pitch. Called strike three. Baez challenges. It was a sinker on the outside part of the plate. We will look at the board to see if Joshua Baez stays alive, and it is a ball. Baez is correct, and the count is full, 3-2. It's 2.5 inches outside to the righty batter. An easy, successful challenge for Joshua Baez. Cesar Prieto at third base with nobody out. The full count pitch. The seventh pitch of the at-bat from Easton McGee to Joshua Baez. Swing and a miss, strike three. Big punch out for Easton McGee. He wins the battle for the first out of the bottom of the eighth. Strikeouts by Sounds pitchers all season long are brought to you by Circle K. Looking to save at the pump? 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Prieto remains at third with one down for Leo Bernal, the switch-hitting DH batting left. Takes up and in. Bernal, like Baez, one of the Cardinals' top five prospects by MLB Pipeline. The 22-year-old Panamanian catcher is 0-for-4 today as the DH, with three strikeouts and a long flyout his last time that was almost a grand slam. It's a foul ball to make it 1-1. Baez was the first batter that McGee faced out of the bullpen in the sixth with the bases loaded and two outs. He worked a walk. Then Bernal just missed a grand slam to left center field on an in-ending flyout. 1-1, fastball in. 2-1 on Leo Bernal. It's been a lengthy ball game. Bottom of the eighth, Sounds 9, Redbirds 7. Runner at third with one out for Memphis. As we approach 3 hours today, McGee puts a strike in to even the count of 2-2. And it is challenged by Bernal. We'll look at the scoreboard in right center. It is a strike. An unsuccessful challenge. Memphis is out of challenges for the remainder of the game as the ABS rules in the Sounds' favor. That pitch caught the outside corner. So no challenges left for Memphis for the remainder of this eighth inning nor in the ninth inning. 2-2, one out pitch from Easton McGee to Leo Bernal. Outside. Tried a backdoor curveball. Ramon Rodriguez framed it up, but it was out. 3-2. Infield still back. Prieto has been at third for what feels like half an hour. Only one out. 3-2. Ground ball to second. This will score the run. Sounds will take that trade as Greg Jones fields and fires to first for the out. Memphis back within one. Sounds 9, Redbirds 8 with two outs in the bottom of the eighth inning. Memphis just working their way back into this ballgame. Sounds led 9-2. They scored in four straight innings from the second through the fifth. Now Memphis took the baton and has scored in four straight with three in the fifth, one in the sixth, one in the seventh, and one here in the eighth. Turned 9-2 into 9-8. Sounds still ahead. Yoel Pozo has two homers. He takes strike one. He had a two-run homer in that three-run fifth and a solo homer off of McGee to start the seventh. Now they meet again. Righty pitcher, righty batter. The 0-1. Hitting the air. Near the foul line, past first base, the first baseman Luke Adams makes the catch for the Sounds. That's it for the eighth. Sounds 9, Redbirds 8. To the ninth inning in Memphis here on 94.9 The Fan.
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0: Ninth inning, Wednesday afternoon baseball here in Memphis, Tennessee, USA. My name is Max Herz. Happy to be filling in for Jeff M, announcing the final series of the first half for the Sounds this week against their in-state rivals. If the Sounds are able to win this series, they've got a shot at the International League title. Call to the bullpen for Memphis, presented by the Mint Gaming Hall at Kentucky Downs. Their sixth pitcher of the day is big right-hander Scott Blewett, who is 6'6", weighs 245 pounds. He will deal with another big man, Luke Adams, the Sounds cleanup hitter, who takes strike one. 4-5-6 for Nashville in the top of the ninth with a 9-8 lead. Adams, Akil Baddoo, and Jefferson Caro. Three guys with pop. Blewett, the 29-year-old, comes home and induces a soft foul ball as Adams goes down 0-2. Blewett making his 27th appearance for the Redbirds. He has a 5.97 ERA in 34 and two-thirds innings. Opponents are hitting 3.26 against him. Adams in an 0-2 hole. Takes ball one low. 1-2. Blewett has pitched in 43 major league games. None this year, but before that, made his MLB debut in 2020 for the Royals. 1-2. Knocked foul, and for the second time today, Luke Adams gives Akil Baddoo a scare in the on-deck circle. Adams thinks it hit him in the hand and is ready to take his base. What's the call? It is a hit-by-pitch. Adams still standing in the batter's box as he takes off his padding and batting gloves. But Ray Valero, the home plate umpire, is going with it. And Memphis skipper Ben Johnson does not agree. He's out of the dugout. Wants to talk it over with Valero. That is the third time that Adams has been hit by a pitch today. It hit off of his hand or wrist and rocketed over into the first base on deck circle where Akil Badu was waiting. Earlier today, Adams hit a foul ball over there that Badu had to dive, duck, dip, dive, and dodge. Then he came up and hit a grand slam, so it all worked out. Memphis manager Ben Johnson talking with the home plate umpire Ray Valero. There is no video review of anything other than balls and strikes. And Valero would like to make an announcement here. The music man is not obliging. All right, here we go. Catcher's interference. Okay. So it's not a hit by pitch. Catcher's interference for Luke Adams. Thank you to umpire Ray Valero for using his microphone to explain that. I know Jeff Hem always says that needs to happen more. So while Jeff is gone enjoying his 1 week of vacation the entire season, it happens. What do you know? All right, here's Akil Badu. He has two homers today for the Sounds, including a grand slam. Sounds up 9-8, batting in the top of the ninth. Badu swings and misses. On a big cut, looking for homer number three. Badu hit a solo home run, 420 feet to right field in the second. Then hit it 422 feet to left center field for a grand slam in the third. That made it 6-0 Sounds. He also has a walk and a strikeout this afternoon. A half swing, back pick to first. The runner's safe. Was the pitch a ball or a strike? Appeal to the second base umpire and no swing. That looked like it might have been it, but there's no umpire at third right now with this three-man crew. We got a lot going on there. A check swing, a back pick, and an appeal to second base, which is always funny. Because how is he going to see? It's not at third. It was a ball to make it 1-1. Now an off-speed strike, a slider on the outside from Blewett. 1-2 on Badu. Adams at first base, one out, top nine. Sounds led 9-2 in the fifth. They now lead 9-8. Trying to add some insurance. 1-2 to Badu. Bounced. Foul. Not by much. First baseman Ramon Mendoza gloved it. Wanted to start a backwards double play. But first base umpire Nate Diedrich was right there. Adams slow getting back to first base. He's still there as we prepare for the second 1-2 pitch from Scott Blewett to Akil Badu. Swing and a miss, strike three. Let's pause 10 seconds for station identification on 94.9 The Fan.
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0: Top of the ninth inning, one out, runner at first for the Sounds. Nashville 9, Memphis 8. Jefferson Caro next up, 2-for-4 today. First pitch from Blewett, right on right, is down and away. Good take by Caro, who's able to curl the wrists up to stop an early swing. Caro DHing today, the number 7 ranked Brewers prospect. 2-for-4 last night, 2-for-4 today. 4-for-8 in the series. Had a home run yesterday and 4 RBIs. Today a pair of singles. Second baseman Menlinger shading him up the middle. Wind blowing out really hard from right to left now. Caro lines one in between third and short for a single to left. Jefferson Caro is 3-for-5, just what you want to see. And the Sounds have runners at first and second with one out. As you can probably hear, the many camp groups have met dismissal time and are no longer here and making lots of noise. And as I say that, they literally pipe in sounds of crickets chirping. Not to make my point for me, but to make Greg Jones feel bad. He feels great. He's 2-for-4 today. He's batting with two on and one out. First pitch to the switch hitter, lined into right field. Pulled it down the line for extra bases. Adams scores from second. Caro stops at third. RBI double for Greg Jones. 10-8 Sounds in the top of the ninth. Nashville needed that swing. Memphis had scored 6 runs unanswered. Well, there's your answer. Sounds now lead by 2, and they have 2 men in scoring position with 1 out in the top of the ninth inning. Adams scores. Initially, Caro is getting the wave from David Tufo at third as he rounded second. that will stop there. Infield in, second and third for Ramon Rodriguez. He hits it off the fist down the right field line, but foul. So the Sounds able to get the scoring going again after back-to-back scoreless innings out of the bullpen. First, Hansel Rincon had an immaculate inning for Memphis in the sixth. Cade Winquest and Max Ragic both put up a scoreless frame. Popped up by Rodriguez. Playable in foul territory, first base side. The first baseman Mendoza fights the sun and makes the catch. Caro tags, but won't go anywhere. After that infield foul out, pins the two runners in scoring position, now with two down. Not the result Rodriguez was looking for. He's 0 for 5. Ethan Murray has been great at the bottom of the lineup, 3 for 4 today. Two doubles, a single, two runs scored, an RBI, and a steal for the right-handed hitting infielder playing third for the Sounds this afternoon. Infield back with two down. Caro at third, Jones at second. Sounds up 10-8 in the ninth. First pitch from Blewett is down and away. Well, Scott Blewett, I'm sure, has worn it all his life. Not a great name for a pitcher, Blewett. There was also a college football kicker named Blewett. They always end up at the most perfect position to have a name like that. Strike one on Murray makes it 1-1. Last week, Durham had a pitcher who pitched against the Sounds named Owen Wild. That is a double negative name for a pitcher. What's your record? Oh, I'm Owen, whatever, 0-10. And I'm Wild. Tough name for a pitcher. 1-2 on Murray after a foul ball to the first base side. So parents, when naming your kids, think about what sports they might play and what implications there might be. I guess if it's the last name, you don't really have a choice. But don't add Owen when you're already Wild. 1-2 to Murray. Swing and a miss, strike three. Sounds do get a run, and they lead 10-8 going to the bottom of the ninth. Three outs away from evening up this series on 94.9 The Fan.
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0: Bottom of the ninth inning in Memphis. The Sounds are three outs away from a win, leading the Redbirds 10-8. Call to the bullpen brought to you by the Mint Gaming Hall at Kentucky Downs. Mark Manfredi is the fifth Sounds pitcher of the ballgame. The southpaw out of the bullpen, the former University of Dayton Flyer, making his fifth AAA appearance. A 6 ERA over four relief outings for the Sounds over the last few weeks since coming up from Biloxi. Trying to get the save with a two-run lead. Sounds up 10-8. First pitch left on left to Matt Kopierniak. Is a ball. Must have been low. Two lefties out of the next three do. Three out of the next four. So the lefty gets the ninth inning. Manfredi to Kopierniak. Sounds up 10-8. This one's hit in the air. Sounds made a lot of defensive changes for the ninth. The newest sound in the game, Freddie Zamora, is at shortstop, and he makes the catch for the first out of the bottom of the ninth inning. Zamora was the new entrant at shortstop. He set off a chain reaction of movement in the infield and outfield. Zamora goes to short. Jet Williams moves from short to third. Ethan Murray moves from third to second. And Greg Jones goes from second to left. So Tyler Black out of the game. Zamora in for defense. Zamora would hit if this game does to go to extra innings. Sounds don't want that. They lead 10-8. Manfredi deals a ball outside to Ramon Mendoza, the righty-hitting first baseman who has singles in his last two at-bats. He's 2-for-4. This is the bottom of the Redbird order, 6, 7, and 8. Mendoza swings and misses. 95-mile-an-hour fastball from Mark Manfredi. A ninth-round draft pick by the Brewers in 2023 out of Dayton. There's strike two. Fastball strike. Memphis is out of challenges. Manfredi, the 26-year-old southpaw, 6'4", 210 pounds. Ready with the 1-2 pitch to Mendoza. Outside. Sounds 10, Redbirds 8. Bottom of the ninth inning, Wednesday afternoon baseball in Memphis. Sounds have led all the way. They led by as many as 7. 2-2 pitch. Ball challenged by the Sounds catcher, Ramon Rodriguez. If he wins this challenge, it's a called strike 3. Let's look at the big board and the ABS video in right center field. A ball. Down and away. Well called by Ray Valero. And that was the Sounds' last challenge. They would get a new one if this game does go to extras. But no more challenging for either team here in the ninth. Bases clear, one down. Sounds 10, Redbirds 8. Mark Manfredi, the lefty, ready with the full count pitch to Ramon Mendoza. Here it is. Tapper, foul. Past third base. And we'll stay full. Series continues tomorrow night at 7. We'll be on the air at 6:50 p.m. on 94.9 The Fan. Tomorrow and Friday. 6:30 Saturday night. And then 1 o'clock Sunday, Sounds here in Memphis. After that, the Sounds are back home for 2 weeks in a row, all the way through July 4th weekend. Another full count pitch. Hit in the air to right field and deep. Badu on the move to the wall, and it hits the base of the wall on the fly. Extra bases for Ramon Mendoza. It's a one-out double. Memphis will bring the tying run to the plate in the bottom of the ninth. Mendoza at second with one out. The next two hitters are both left-handed, so Manfredi will get that matchup. Colton Ledbetter, the first of the two. 8th place hitting right fielder. Ledbetter 0-for-3 today with a walk. Scored a run back in the 3rd inning. First pitch left on left. After a look to 2nd, Manfredi throws. Ball 1 high. A slider up top. Ledbetter hitting just 128 against left-handed pitching this season, compared to 210 overall. All quiet ahead of the 1-0-1 out pitch. Swing and a miss. 94-mile-an-hour fastball on the inner half of the plate. Big cut by Ledbetter, who wanted to tie this game. Ledbetter was drafted in the 2nd round in 2023 out of Mississippi State by the Cardinals. Both these guys taken on day 2 in 2023. Manfredi to Ledbetter, the 1-1, up high. 2-1. Ledbetter started his college career at Samford. He is from Birmingham, Alabama, stayed home, and then transfer portaled his way into the SEC in Stark, Vegas. He's ahead in the count 2-1. The pitch. Fly ball to left. It's shallow. Zamora going out, and the new left fielder Jones makes the catch. The Sounds are one out away. Greg Jones, calm, cool, and collected on his first chance out in left field. He was not running full speed. I wasn't sure if that was because he didn't know where to go or if he knew exactly where to go, and I gotta trust Greg Jones. He knew exactly where to go. The tying run still at the plate. It's the ninth hitter, Noah Menlinger, who's 2-for-4 with two singles in the last few innings. Another left-on-left matchup. Sounds up 10-8 with one out to get. The first pitch from Mark Manfredi. Popped up. Playable again for Jones in left. Another weak fly ball. Jones makes the catch. Sounds win. The Sounds out-hit the Redbirds and win 10-8 to even up this series and keep the hopes of a first-half championship pumping. A 6-run third inning was enough. The Sounds led big, end up winning by 2. We'll come back with the Tim Leeper Roofing postgame show to wrap up a sunny Sounds win in Memphis as Happy Sounds high five all across the field, big hugs in the outfield, and Greg Jones very kindly leaves the big hug to go throw that final game ball to a couple of kids waiting atop the left field wall. Good job, Greg Jones. Way to be. Sounds 10, Redbirds 8, your final score. Back with the postgame show from Tim Leeper Roofing after this on 94.9 The Fan.
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14: Hi, I'm Nicole Kidman. 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
0: Sounds win in Memphis. A fun afternoon with lots of offense as the Sounds beat the Redbirds 10-8. My name is Max Herz, filling in for Jeff Hem this week. Sounds end a four-game losing streak and even up this series at a game apiece. And if they can go 3-1 or 4-0 in the final four games of this Memphis week, they could be in line for a first-half International League championship and a home playoff series come September at First Horizon Park. Sounds beat the Redbirds 10-8. 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Sounds get 10 runs on 14 hits, no errors. Memphis, 8 runs on 14 hits and one error for the Redbirds. The winning pitcher has not yet been handed out. Thomas Pannone only went 4 2/3 innings, so he will not qualify for the win. And it has been handed out. Now it is Jared Koenig who gets the win. Junior Fernandez got the final out of the fifth, but he gave up a home run. Jared Koenig gets the win, going 2/3 of an inning in the sixth for a Brewers rehab assignment. And he is now 2-1 on a AAA record this year. 3 decisions in AAA during 8 rehab games for Jared Koenig. The save goes to Mark Manfredi, who finished up the ninth inning for the Sounds and did a very good job of that, pitching around a 1-8, one-out double to seal the win. And that is his first AAA save and 4th career save. He had 2 saves for AA Biloxi earlier this year. Now 4 career saves in pro ball for Mark Manfredi. Tink Hentz is the losing pitcher. He was the opener for Memphis, gave up 1 run in 2 innings. The guys after him were probably less effective, especially Jared Schuster, who gave up 7 runs in an inning and a third as the bulk guy for Memphis. He did not last. The opener went longer than the bulk guy. That's not how that's supposed to go. Hentz gets the loss, though. He is 0-2. Sounds 10, Redbirds 8, your final score. We will come back and go through the radio highlights from a fun Sounds win next on 94.9 The Fan.
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0: Sounds beat the Memphis Redbirds 10-8 here in Memphis. Max Herz back with you on the Tim Leeper Roofing postgame show after a nice Sounds win on the road to even up this series. Sounds are now two games behind both Memphis and Rochester for the International League First Half Championship, which will be decided at the end of this week. If the Sounds go 4-2 or 5 or better in this series, they can be 4-2 or 5-1 after losing last night. They would pass Memphis, but they will need to finish ahead of Rochester. Rochester would have the tiebreaker with both the Sounds or Memphis, and the Sounds are two games behind both Rochester and Memphis right now after Rochester won their game in extra innings against Toledo this afternoon. 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Our game recap features a lot of early scoring from the Sounds. It started in the top of the second. A wind in the 1-0 from Hentz. Hit hard and deep in the air in right center field by Badu, and that is gone! Akil Badu gets the scoring started on this Wednesday afternoon. 1-0 Sounds in the top of the second. Sounds led 1-0 after two and then got six runs in the third inning. Ethan Murray started it with a double, and Jet Williams followed with a dinger. First pitch to the righty batter is stroke to left field and way gone for Jet Williams. Up in the Jet stream for Jet's third homer in the first 12 innings of this series. 3-0 Sounds, top of the third inning. Big swing from the Sounds leadoff man and the Brewers' number three prospect. Got two homers last night, another one today. That made it 3-0. Then the Sounds restarted the inning. Seven straight Sounds would reach, and it culminated in the biggest swing of the day. Another homer for Akil Badu. 1-1 on Badu. Jared Schuster deals. In the air to center field. This will get at least one run in. Baez on the move. The center fielder is back. Grand slam! Second home run of the game for Akil Badu. This one brings them all home. 7-0 Sounds in the third inning. An opposite field grand slam to left center by Akil Badu. He has homers in back-to-back innings. The Sounds have six runs in the third and lead 7-0. That is today's Drive of the Game, brought to you by Toyota. 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That was the big inning for the Sounds. They led 7-0. Memphis cut it to 7-2. Then in the next inning, the fourth, the Sounds loaded the bases for the big man, Badu. The full count, two-out pitch. Down low, ball four. A run-scoring walk for Badu. Sounds 8, Redbirds 2 in the top of the fourth inning. Akil Baddoo wanted a second Grand Slam, but he settled for a bases-loaded walk. Sounds led 8-2 after four, and then they got another run in the fifth. Line drive to left center field by Ethan Murray. This one's got a chance, and it barely stays in up against the high wall near the bullpen. Jones waved home. He scores from first standing up. Ethan Murray is 3-for-3, and his RBI double makes it 9-2 Sounds in the fifth. The Sounds score in four straight innings and get nine runs in total. Their largest lead was 9-2 in the middle of the fifth. Memphis got three back in the bottom of the fifth and scored a run in each of the sixth, seventh, and eighth innings to make it a one-run game going into the ninth. The Sounds added a very important insurance run in the top of the ninth inning. First pitch to the switch hitter, lined into right field, pulled it down the line for extra bases. Adam scores from second. Caro stops at third. RBI double for Greg Jones. 10-8 Sounds in the top of the ninth. Sounds led 10-8, and that would be your final as Mark Manfredi finished it off for his first Triple A save. Sounds win 10-8 here in Memphis and even up the series at one game apiece, heading into Game 3 tomorrow night at 7 here on 94.9 The Fan. We'll come back with your out-of-town scoreboard on the Tim Leeper Roofing postgame show. 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
0: Welcome back to AutoZone Park in Memphis, where the Sounds have pulled off a 10-8 daytime baseball win. Those of you looking for the George Plaster Show, it is coming your way next. My name is Max Herz, and for Jeff M. on the Tim Leeper Roofing postgame show. 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They're part of your local community and here to help you back to your life after a car wreck or personal injury. Matt Harden Law, the local firm that locals trust. Well, the other AAA score we were watching today and watching all week, the Rochester Red Wings, who the Sounds are competing with, along with Memphis, for the top spot in the International League and the first half championship, which not only clinches you a playoff spot, but also gets you home field advantage in a best of three series for the International League title in September. Rochester was losing going into the bottom of the ninth, but tied it against Toledo in a game that was 4-4 going to extra innings. And in 11 innings, Rochester beat Toledo 6-5. So that did not go the Sounds' way, nor Memphis's way. Rochester and Toledo even up their series. Philip Glasser had the walk-off hit for Rochester. They're the AAA affiliate of the Nationals. So the Sounds are now two games behind Memphis, who, if they do tie, the Sounds would have the tiebreaker over Memphis. But they are also two games behind Rochester, and Rochester would have the tiebreaker over both Nashville and Memphis. Moral of the story, Sounds are going to have to keep winning. There are four games left in the series. They will need to win at least three of them to have a chance. If they win three out of four or all four remaining games this week, they will tie or pass Memphis, but they would need Rochester to be below them in the standings, and Rochester is two games ahead of the Sounds right now. We had plenty of daytime MLB action today. The Brewers are a night game. They haven't started yet. 6:40 up in Milwaukee tonight for Game 2 of the Brewers and the Guardians, and Cooper Pratt's second MLB game. Brandon Sproat on the mound for the Brewers against Gavin Williams, one of the Guardians' better pitchers and amongst the Major League wins leaders with 9. So Brewers play at 6:40 tonight. We've got four final scores in the big leagues already. The Braves and Giants resumed a game that was paused by rain in the second inning last night in Atlanta. The Giants led 3-2 at the time of resumption, and they won 7-2. Rafael Devers with a home run in the game. He and Jung-Hoo Lee had back-to-back home runs in the fifth inning. Giants 7, Braves 2. They will play a full game tonight in Atlanta as scheduled as well. Marlins crushed the Phillies 12-4 in Philadelphia. Sandy Alcantara gets the win for the Fish. Kyle Stowers with two home runs for the Marlins. Royals beat the Nationals 6-2. Carter Jensen, a four-hit game, including a homer for the Royals. How about that? A catcher hitting leadoff, 4-for-4, Carter Jensen. Royals beat the Nats 6-2 in D.C., and the Mets prevent the Reds from sweeping them in Cincinnati with a 9-1 win for the Mets. Juan Soto had three hits, so did Bo Bichette. And Francisco Alvarez had three hits as well. So a team effort by the Mets. They take care of the Reds 9-1 to avoid being swept in Cincy. Other games ongoing around the big leagues. The Astros lead the Tigers 4-2 in the top of the ninth inning in Houston. The Tigers have just cut that from 4-1 to 4-2. Astros are two outs away from a win. Jeremy Pena has a solo homer in that game and the most adorable smile in baseball to go with it. Astros 4, Tigers 2 in the top of the ninth inning. The Memphis parent club, the St. Louis Cardinals, are losing 3-1 in the eighth inning in St. Louis against the San Diego Padres. Manny Machado has an RBI double in that game for San Diego. Padres led from the get-go. They lead 3-1 going into the bottom of the eighth in St. Louis against the Cardinals. Rays and Dodgers tied 2-2 in the top of the fifth inning. Shohei Ohtani pitching in that game. They were winning 2-0 after four, but the Rays just got to Ohtani for two runs in the top of the fifth inning on a sack fly by Taylor Walls and an RBI single by Yandy Diaz. Rays 2, Dodgers 2 in the Andrew Friedman Bowl in the fifth inning in L.A. And our last game in progress, the Diamondbacks lead the Angels 5-1 after two. Corbin Carroll, a grand slam out in Arizona. Diamondbacks 5, Angels 1. That's all we've got today. Sounds beat the Memphis Redbirds 10-8 Wednesday afternoon baseball here in Memphis. Goes Nashville's way and evens the series up at 1-1. Sounds trail the Redbirds and Rochester Red Wings by two games for the first half International League Championship, which will be decided this week. That's it for the Tim Leeper Roofing postgame show. Thank you to our production crew. Jake Steigelfest, our game producer today. Proud NBA Big Red running the show. And Cruz Martin gets the production save for producing the last segment of the postgame show. The George Plaster Show is next here on 94.9 The Fan. My name is Max Herz. Happy to be with you on Nashville Sounds Baseball. And happy to tell you that the Sounds win 10-8 in Memphis. Talk to you tomorrow night at 6:50 for Game 3 of this series. 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
3: Of the best sports talk in Middle Tennessee. 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And

0: But I want to get your take on just kind of your overall vague view of all the happenings that's going on with him.
1: I think that he is a snapshot for us of college football, Kelly. It shows college football today. It's not the NCAA. It's not the coaches. It's not the athletic directors. It's not the school presidents anymore. It's the judge. It's judges and district judges, whatever judge you can find to rule in your favor, that's who's in charge of college football today. And he proved that. Now, the fact that he's not made a statement. He said definitively what he's going to do, right? I haven't missed that today, have I? Because he's talking about going to the NFL, the supplemental draft.
0: Right. Still happening.
1: He hasn't declared it, I don't think. Yeah, okay. Okay. So that just what kind of unstable individual I think he is. That just kind of shows us that, yeah, this isn't a surprise he would vote, would bet on his own team, whether he's playing or not, and that he would get himself in this mess. It kind of shows the instability of the individual. There are teams now that don't want to play Texas Tech if he's going to play. And that's that decision. But I can tell you a lot of teams that have guarantees, like MTSU, a one or $1.5 million guarantee, they're going to play him, whether he plays or not, because you have to. So it's just my main takeaway is just shows us more clearly than anything or everything he says up to this point that we don't know who rules college football, and it's the courts. It's more specifically each individual judge, and where we're left, the Supreme Court ruling. And I know there's a bill for the Senate right now, but they lost one of their main supporters last night from Alabama. I can't remember his name, but that is now on shaky ground. Again, I just don't know how you're going to enforce any kind of rules until with the rule that you've got when you're operating under the Supreme Court judgment.
0: So, Mike, what does it say to? It's just kind of where we're at, not only in college sports, but in our society, man. But what does it say about Texas Tech? Because Texas Tech stayed behind him. They were behind him. And, my worries is this, and I asked somebody this yesterday, but if he doesn't declare himself for the supplemental draft and he hangs in there and he takes all the heat and all the stuff that's coming at him right now and he doesn't declare, do you think he plays next year for Texas Tech? George has said no, which he obviously turned out being right about that because, I was kind of 50-50 about it. But, like, what does that say about a school, a university that backs something like that? It's just hard for me to believe that we're at where we're at right now in college sports.
1: I think it shows that there's no hope for any kind of revolution for this wild, wild show to end anytime soon, because no matter how many teams say, well, that's just not right to do, we're not going to do it, there are going to be at least a handful and maybe more than that that are going to say, well, we're going to do it and we're going to take advantage of this window that may only be open for a year, maybe open for 5 years until somebody figures out how to close it. We're going to play this type of game, this no rules, no moral compass, and we're going to do whatever it takes to win until somebody reels us in, and then we'll decide at that point what we're going to do. I think all of this, Kelly, is a sign that we're heading more toward a super conference, and I think Texas Tech wants to be a part of that, and I don't think they were going to be a part of it, and I think they're trying position it is the school's trying to position itself to be a part of what will eventually be urging the Big Ten and the SEC.
2: Mike, what do you make of Cam Ward's recent struggles during OTAs?
1: Parker, I go back to being old school, I never covered the Titans full time in the off season. I've covered them during the season. I've covered college teams for 10 years. I covered MTSU for many years. And I never took any stock whatsoever in what happened in, of course, I didn't have OTAs, but in spring practice, and that would be even pads. Now, the only thing I looked for was, okay, you had a 1,000-yard rusher who's graduated, or he's not with the team anymore. You need another running back. I went out there specifically to watch the running backs who were being mentioned to replace that one running back. Or you had a wide receiver who's been your leading wide receiver for the last two or three seasons. He's gone. You got to replace him. In other words, I just went out there to see who the incoming players were. I didn't go out there to watch how a veteran, and I one year may not seem like a veteran, but he's not a rookie anymore. That's for sure. I never went out there to see how they were throwing the ball without the threat of being hit, without him throwing against any serious competition, because the defenders are what, third. Now, yeah, you should still be accurate, and I know that's part of been a big part of the discussion is that he can't even be accurate against, you know, defenders, and that's a cause for concern. But I guess the word I'd use would be over analysis. Now I'm not a huge Cam Ward believer either. I don't think that he proved last year that he's an NFL quarterback. Certainly not a franchise quarterback. So maybe there is something to a intense scrutiny of this guy. Maybe you do watch him more closely in the off season. But again, it's apples and oranges. We're talking about he can't be hit. Nobody's hitting. They're out there in shorts, and I don't take a lot of stock in it. But it does pique my interest. I have to say.
2: So for someone who is not a Cam Ward believer, what would it take for, let's say, this season for you to say, okay, that's a step in the right direction? Still not sold that he's going to be the franchise quarterback, but that's a big step in the right direction.
1: Got to win some games. And I know he didn't do that last year to win people over. He was able to win people over last year without winning games. He was able to do it by not dropping the football, just randomly, and by being on target a little bit more. He got sacked all season long. He had to avoid sack, and he's going to have to win football games. I think that's his next step. He did over by what he did that last year. I still have concerns at this point. And so what I'm waiting for is for him to win games. And that means that it's not all on him. It means that the players around him have to step up. But that's part of being a quarterback, is you make everybody around you better, including the defense, which is here to take you out as well, and to get you back out on the field to get a win, get some points on the board. I think he's got to take a more assertive role. And step up and be a leader and make the people around him better so that they win more games. And short of winning games, I think that my opinion will change.
2: So I'm going to ask you this because Terry McCormick asked me at Titans minicamp earlier today, if there's one position group and there was a significant injury to that position group, what would you say that would be that would kind of derail the whole thing?
1: Wide receiver. I think they finally got, they're close to being deep, to having depth at receiver. But they're not there. So if they're close to it, to having 3, 4, maybe even 5 deep, but they're not beyond that. So any kind of injury or whatever takes one or two of those guys out of the lineup would be devastating. And when I talk about the Cam Ward being better, obviously that's the position that's going to be better in order to make him better. So I think that's the clear position. I say clear, but at the same time, you know, for the last 3 years, the offensive line, and I've blamed the offensive line for 90% of the Titans' problems. I thought it was better last year. Now, if it takes a step back, then that's devastating as well. I still think it would be the wide receivers first and then the offensive line. a very close second.
2: So they

0: will bring more interest to putting pads on is how he's playing. And of course, he's going to be every quarterback's the focal point of every team, but he won't because he's a first draft pick. He didn't win everybody over last year. He didn't win a lot of games. So say pads on, the people who've been complaining that, well, they're out there in shorts, their underwear, that once they put pads on. So I think that's where he has to really step up and make a difference. And he'll have been through the transition. A lot of people have excused him because he's learning another offense. Well, he's had that that time to transition, and now he needs to take a step forward with the pads on.
1: So this will be my last one. Chris Lowe of On3 put out his SEC head coaching rankings. He had Josh Heupel at 6, and he had Clark Lea at 8. Do you agree with that?
0: Wow. Chris is one of my best friends. We came up together at the Tennessean. And the problem when you go and say, well, Clark's in the top 5, the top 3, then you look at the top 5 and the top 2 or 3, but I still think that I've got to put Clark ahead of Heupel, for one thing. Heupel's gotten them to a point, but they don't run that same fast offense that he started with. I know maybe he hasn't had the quarterback and the receivers to do that, but that's his fault. He hasn't brought them in or via recruits or transfers. So I think that the one thing that I do disagree with, I'll say safely, is that I would put Clark ahead of Heupel in that ranking.
2: Mike, appreciate it as always. We'll do this again next Wednesday.
0: Okay. Good to talk to you guys after a week off, guys.
2: Mike Organ from the Tennessean joining us here on the show. After the break, a few hundred thousand thoughts about whatever is going on in my mind. This is the George Plaster Show.
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0: Okay, we're back. Kelly, I want to kind of say where my anger has come from. Because I think people need to know maybe a little bit of context here. Things are a little bit different in media now because you have teams who have websites and they can put certain pieces of information out there for fans. But the fact of the matter is, if you take away, in our case, sports media, teams don't do as well and their fans don't know as much without the information. At times I'll make the joke about you want to go on one of these websites, it's happy news. But if you want to know why a coach is playing so-and-so when he's not producing, it's probably going to be a media person asking the hard question. And look, this is an equal opportunity knock on my end because I have hammered Burke Nihil for his refusal to return my phone calls. And I've made it very clear to Burke Nihil that he has an obligation as the club president when somebody in the media calls to ask the Titans side of an issue to return that phone call. That's my opinion. They have an obligation there. Now, you can argue, first of all, I certainly didn't expect some scoop on this show that Andrew Burnett would be staying as the Preds head coach. But for that to come out by way of XM satellite radio instead of somewhere in Nashville media, I just think's dead wrong. I have a problem with it. I'm voicing it. Okay. He's got to know better than that. And I'm sure upon further review, he'll say, I probably shouldn't have done that. But he had to know when he agreed to go on XM satellite radio that they were going to ask him the question about Andrew Burnett. And if he didn't think that, he's really naive.
1: And normally, George, you have a guy that's in your organization, that's the director of media and all that stuff, and he gets you kind of prepped up for what's going to happen, prepped up for what's going to be asked, you know, so I would think that that would have been discussed.
0: Well, let me say this, because I know for a fact that their director of media relations right now is on, I guess it would be paternity leave. I want to say this right.
1: Oh, okay.
0: And,
1: yeah,
0: and Nick's really good at what he does. But the fact of the matter is, look, it's on the GM. Okay. If the GM doesn't know that that question's going to be asked, wake up, smell the coffee. He knew it was going to be asked. And in anticipation of that, if he had already made the decision, he needed to get it out to the Nashville media first. Yeah, I'm probably making a bigger deal about it. I'm probably a little more sensitive. And you know what? I should be. I've been in Nashville sports media for 45 years. I ought to be.
1: George, and I'm kind of dumb to this fact, but was he asked by the Nashville media about that, or yeah, was that the first time, you know what I'm saying? Like, was that the first time on Sirius XM that he was asked that?
0: I mean, I know there's been a lot of that. He was asked it at the press conference. What does this mean for Andrew Burnett? And he said, I need to take some time. I need to get with Andrew. We need to talk, and you know, the kind of stuff he probably should have said, unless he already knew that he was keeping him. Again, this is probably a bigger deal to me.
1: Yeah.
0: But I'm an equal opportunity rip on this because I've gotten all over Burke Nihil from the Titans for a lot of this same kind of stuff. And all I'll say is this, we're not perfect in sports media. We make a lot of mistakes. We're not always as fair as we should be. But if you take us out of the equation, here's what you're going to get. Happy news.
1: And unfortunately, some people just want happy news, but I'm not one of those people. I want to hear
2: the real stuff.
1: The inside ball game, pump. Inside baseball. Let's talk inside baseball, man. I want to hear that. Hopefully we can. And George is good about finding out inside baseball. I'm glad to know, though, he still has a heartbeat. He got a little nasty there for a second. He got mad at me, which I like.
0: Well, you did it on purpose. Yes or no?
1: I did it on purpose.
0: Yes or no?
1: I didn't really do it on purpose, but I thought that would probably give you a jab, and your blood pressure might get up. So I don't know if I did it on purpose, but I knew that if there was any life in there, it would come out.
0: Hour number two will start with the stat of the day, and then Clay Travis will join us to talk his testimony to Congress about the Sports Broadcasting Act. 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
3: 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I'm Blair Durham. If you or someone you love is in a wreck, call us. We're here to get you the money you deserve.
4: Baseball is just like music. You don't believe me? Let me show you. It's jazz, improvised, and unpredictable. It's rock. The crowd explodes like a guitar through a wall of amps. It's rap. Fast, sharp, all rhythm, and timing. It's country. Nothing but three outs and the truth. Do you believe me now? Look, no matter what music you're into, the hottest track in town, Nashville Sounds Baseball. Welcome to his city.
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0: Our stat of the day brought to you by Apple Collision Centers. Who was the last player to hit for the cycle in the MLB?
1: I believe the answer is PCA, Pete Crow Armstrong. It happened, what, within the last week? Didn't it?
2: There you go, George.
1: You think we got one?
2: I think you got one.
0: My smile may have given it away because, he hit for the cycle two nights ago, the reverse cycle.
1: Yeah, against Colorado. He's a really good player.
0: One of the hottest hitters in the league right now.
1: The problem is he's got nothing around him right now. Nobody else in that lineup is hitting. Anyway, we welcome all of you officially into the 4 o'clock hour from our digs at the Ford Ice Center in Bellevue. Excited to bring Clay Travis to our microphones. I think all of you know he has been wildly successful in the media business like nothing I have ever seen. And I applaud him. I don't pretend to know all of the ways he's done it, but I know this. He got called to testify in front of Congress, and that's what we've asked him to come on here for. Clay, thanks for doing this.
3: Appreciate you guys having me, George. I think I've told you this before. Not sure I've said it on the radio, but thanks for helping me get started in the radio business back in the day. You know, I grew up listening to your show when I would drive home from school with my dad, who was a longtime listener. And you may or may not remember this, but somewhere in the annals of your show is 9, 10, 11, 12-year-old, something like that, Clay Travis calling in as a kid to your show back in the day.
1: Was I at least nice?
3: You were very nice. I think I called in twice. I remember being so nervous, as many callers are, as a kid, you know, waiting to go on. I don't remember the exact year, but I know I did a couple of calls as a kid and being very excited about it.
1: Oh, that's hilarious. So you remember the name Scott Droud?
3: Oh, yeah, of course.
1: So Droud reaches out to me several weeks ago because you put something out somewhere that involved your upbringing in sports and how you grew up listening to my show. And Droud sends me this message and says, you know him? Yeah, I know him.
3: I left Outkick. We sold it 5 years ago, and my last check came, as often these things do when you sell a company. And so I did a show, and I was talking about just the fact that I feel really fortunate to have gotten to do everything that I've done. And I was talking about Nashville and being a kid and watching the arena getting built. I went to Martin Luther King Magnet School downtown, and I would go to my dad, who worked in the LNC Tower, State of Tennessee employee, and we would ride home after school every day, you know, 7th, 8th, 9th, 10th grade, till I got a driver's license, was able to drive home myself sometimes, and we would listen to your show every day on the ride home, and really enjoy it. And you know, I've got three boys now, and it's been fun sometimes for them. I remember being a little kid and being impressed that sports talk radio existed at all as a kid who was obsessed, as many kids are, with sports. And just driving around in the car every now and then, putting on sports talk radio and seeing my kids just realize, wait a minute, you know, there's people who grow up and they just get to talk about sports on the radio. It's been fun to see them be able to experience it like I did.
1: Clay, tell them that the first question that the host asked in this case is going to be really stupid. But here goes. How do you find out that you're being asked to testify in front of Congress?
3: I've been twice. I went in 2021 over algorithms and how the Facebooks of the world were impacting which articles were going to be visible to your average person when they're getting on the internet, which is hugely important, but lots of people don't think about, because your site, your stories can be favored or disfavored by the algorithm, and that goes a long way towards dictating how many people end up seeing them. And in that scenario, I was invited after I wrote an article just talking about how our Facebook traffic had collapsed and what the overall impact of it was. And so in 2021, that invite came, you get an email, and you know, you've been invited. I know Congressman Jim Jordan, and he reached out a while back, several months ago, and said, hey, we're going to be having a hearing on the cost of sports rights. I know you've written quite a lot about it. You have a legal background, and I think you'd be well-versed to be able to speak about this from a fan perspective. And so you're going to be getting a formal invitation, and you know, you can turn it down. We're not subpoenaing you and demanding that you you know, appear. This is not a criminal investigation or anything. And I was excited to go. And so last week on Wednesday, so a week ago today, we had a 2.5-hour hearing, and a lot of the questions from both Democrats and Republicans were addressed to me. But I felt like really I was just the voice of many different fans out there who feel like we're going backwards in terms of both affordability and access when it comes to fans' ability to be able to watch their favorite teams and what it costs to do so.
1: Am I right that Goodell was asked to appear and said no?
3: Yes. Yes. Roger Goodell was asked, and declined. And as a result, partly, I mean, the Democrats and Republicans, whatever your politics are, there was a deep and abiding frustration, I think, on both sides of the aisle about the degree to which the NFL is putting games behind paywalls, whether it's Thursday Night Football on Amazon, whether it's everything that's going on with Netflix, and whether or not that violates the antitrust exemption that they got back in 1961, which allows them to pool all of the different team rights and sell one big television package. And so that was the underlying basis for the entire hearing.
1: So that Sports Broadcasting Act, wasn't it also to try to keep pro football from interfering with high school games on Friday night, that kind of thing?
3: Yeah, there's an element of that. And a lot of people have forgotten about it because now it's there's, you know, basically games on every night of the week now. But in the argument was that the NFL, which was nowhere near as popular as it was today or is today back in 1961, that it would be difficult to sell rights if each individual team sold its rights. And so there was a decision that they could pool as long as they were going to be available on broadcast television. That was the expectation and the requirement. And the NFL argues, well, you know, 87% of our games are still available on broadcast television, and that's a lot. The problem is, under the 61 exemption, it's supposed to be 100%. So whatever games they put on Amazon or Netflix, for instance, and maybe even Monday Night Football and ESPN, are arguably in violation of that 1961 law, which is what is being examined and investigated.
1: Okay, at that point, I turn it over to Kelly Holcomb. Clay, beware, because God only knows what's coming from him.
4: Clay, I am so sorry, too, that you grew up listening to George. I apologize. Sorry.
1: That was very predictable.
3: Yeah, very much so.
4: Hey, you know, I've said it on the show a bunch, and, you know, I listened to your testimony, and I thought it was really cool because I didn't know anything about that 1961 Act. I don't think anybody does, but, like, it seems like it all falls back on the consumer because we've got all this stuff. Yeah, I don't understand how a family of four goes to an NFL game, especially the Super Bowl, and I don't see how. You know, I've got a neighbor in my neighborhood here that is a huge UT fan. He graduated from Tennessee, but they've been sending him stuff about tickets, and it seems like he's getting pushed out because they're inflating the tickets so much, and now it's going to start. The consumer's going to have to pay for the NIL stuff. Is this stuff ever going to stop, or are we just going to keep going with it?
3: Yeah. So in my testimony, one of the things that I focused on is, and look, I'm a capitalist, so I'm not trying to stop anybody from making money. But market-based competitive capitalism should mean that we all get better opportunities instead of worse opportunities. And the example that I'll give you is flat screen televisions. I bet.
4: Yep.
3: In fact, I'm watching a, you know, English Croatia game right now in my hotel room here on a big flat screen television that I bet cost, I don't know, $700-$800, but would have cost $4,000 20 years ago. Right. Flat screen televisions have gotten infinitely cheaper and the quality of the product has gotten much better. But in the meantime, we're paying way more to watch our favorite sports teams. And I'll give you an example of something that I think is a broken part of the marketplace here. You know, the NFL Sunday ticket is $480. And the NFL did their own research, and the NFL's research shows that most fans don't want the NFL Sunday ticket in totality. They just want to be able to watch one out-of-market fan team. You know, you're a fan of a team. You live in Nashville and you're a Browns fan or a Saints fan or whoever it is. You're not going to get those games. You just want to be able to watch your favorite team and know, hey, worst-case scenario, every Sunday there's an option for that. They don't offer it. You have to buy every single out-of-market offering. And if they did just offer your favorite team, it might only cost $100. Instead, they charge $480. And so I think all of this is slowly being unraveled in discovery and investigation. And look, there's certainly a fair price for a fair product. I think we're past that. And by the way, we're just talking about the NFL. We're not even a lot of fans started on how blackouts work, how difficult it is to watch. I know, George, you're a big Braves fan. My kids are big Braves fans. I mean, we're infuriated by how often we have blackouts, even with Braves vision, even with Major League Baseball extra innings. There are games I can't watch and that you can't see in Nashville. You spend a lot of money and you have a worse product somehow than we did back when WGN and TBS had every Cubs and Braves game on back in the day. We could all sit around and watch.
1: Those were the good old days.
4: Yeah, absolutely. So, Clay, it seems like, and I've said this on the show before, but the 1961 Act that you've talked about, it seems like they're in violation. And that was really something when I heard you say that 87% and then 13% are still, you know, on these streaming things. So, you know, is everything like, is something going to be done about it, or is everything in the future going to be streaming? Are they going to get past this some way and everything's going to be streaming? So if you want to watch a football game or a baseball game or a basketball game, you're going to have to stream it.
3: Yeah, I'm afraid that if we don't get it drawn in, everything's going to be streamed. Let me give you another thing that's frustrating. Every streamer now has commercials. You know, it used to be they would say, well, if you have to pay for streaming, the benefit is, you know, you go on Netflix, you go on Amazon, there's not television commercials. They're buying all the NFL games or you know, sundry other sports products, and then they're putting them on the same way. You're paying for the subscription and you're still having to watch all the commercials. You know, if you were telling me, hey, you're going to have to pay, you know, $13 a month or whatever the heck it is, and all commercials are gone, I might say, you know what, heck, 3-hour football game would be 2 hours. That might actually be an improvement. But we're not actually improving the product. We're just increasing the cost.
4: The NFL, man, I just want to ask you, and I know you went to OutKick and you're doing some other things, but still, the NFL is so popular. Football is so popular in the United States. But me being a player for 13 years, and I want to know how the fan kind of feels about this, but, like, I get so tired of watching games, and I say this to George and Parker all the time, I get so tired of the flags and the stoppage, and then you get to the Super Bowl and there's three penalties in the game. They let them play. Are people kind of turning off to that? Like, are they getting annoyed at that? Because I'm getting annoyed as a former player, and I just worry about the state of football, man, because you look at high school, and high school is not having as many kids play. I talked to Bruce Arians about this. High school kids are not having, because mama don't want little Johnny to play. So I worry about the state of football just with coming up with kids, but also worry about it with, sometimes it's unwatchable with all the flags and stuff that they're pulling out every game.
3: Yeah, look, I think the flags are certainly an issue, and I think it's been increased in terms of its importance and influence because of gambling, candidly, because what you're seeing is not only do the games often get decided by what call is or is not made, certainly the number of times that a team covers or doesn't cover is a huge part of this and becomes that much more of a storyline. And I think what it goes to is the NFL is a flaw in some ways of its competitive parity, because just one or two calls oftentimes can change the overall outcome of the game itself. And those calls seem very arbitrary when it comes to what are you going to call a holding? When are you going to call a pass interference? When are you not? And the overall value of them continues to increase as the competition becomes more intense. And so I do think there's a frustration associated with the power that officials have, to your point, to either have an easy flag or a tough flag. The overall outcome of the game can be substantial. And when you, why let them play in the Super Bowl where you don't want to make a call that swings the game, but you're going to make tons of calls in week three and week eight, right? It is a tough dynamic, I think.
4: So my last thing here, you brought up betting, which I think is a huge deal right now, but it's funny how the NFL thought Las Vegas was taboo, and now they've got an NFL team there. They've got a hockey team that was just in the finals. But, you know, with all this betting stuff, and we've had Brendan Sorsby on the show, not had him on, but we've talked about him significantly, you know, the last couple of days. But, like, it's not just him. I think this stuff, are we going to start seeing more of that stuff? Because I feel like it's an epidemic, man. And when I was playing, I know it went on. I saw it go on. It's always been going on, but now it's coming to light. And with this Brendan Sorsby stuff that's going on, do you think it's an epidemic? You think we'll keep seeing some of this in the future?
3: Well, I think almost all 18 to 34-year-old young men are gambling. They are, if you look at the data, by far the most likely to gamble in the country. And so who are playing sports, you know, 18 to 34-year-old men. So I think largely athletes are reflective of the overall population here as opposed to being outliers. I will say, I think one reason we're catching this is because of legalization, because back in the day, if you had a bookie and it's off the books, so to speak, and it's all cash-based business, it's harder to have a record of what happened, who made the wager, what's been going on. So I do think sunshine is in some ways a good disinfectant here, but can also make it look like it's more common than it actually is. I think one thing they're going to have to look at, candidly, is prop bets. Because those are the ones that are most susceptible to being impacted by individual athletes. And those are where you've seen most of the lawsuits happening and most of the charges happening from a criminal perspective is when a guy has a certain number of rebounds, points in a basketball game or catches or yards he's going to throw for. And, you know, you got a tweaked ankle and that it's unlikely you're going to get very many reps or heck, you just know what the game plan is. And you know that you're going to run the ball the whole game. And that if you're a wide receiver, your odds of getting six catches are low. And so you can kind of just talk to your buddies. I think this happens a lot with injuries, knowing whether, for instance, you played quarterback for a long time in the league. The drop off between a starter and a backup in the NFL is often 7 or 8 points. That's just an absolute mountain in gambling odds. And so if Patrick Mahomes is not going to play, and you know Patrick Mahomes is not going to play, that can fundamentally alter the trajectory of a lot of things. And so much like with the stock market, you've got an inside information aspect that can be tremendously impactful. And reconciling all those things when you got billions of dollars being bet on individual games is tough.
0: So, Clay, I wanted to go back to the NFL just for a second, and then I'll get back into the college stuff. But one of your writers at Outkick, Bobby Barak, had a really good article about a month ago talking about the NFL, how they've expanded their national schedule, and it makes things like you brought up, Red Zone and Sunday Ticket, less essential. And I get it, but the NFL is always going to be king here in the United States. But in a way, have they kind of watered down their product?
3: I think so. And that's no great indictment, but I mean, let me just put it to you this way. We have games now. If you're a huge college football and NFL fan, as most people in Nashville are, you got games on Thursday, both college and pro. You've now often got a decent college game on Friday, to say nothing of what you might be doing with high school football, right? Saturday, all day college football, legitimately from 11 a.m. till 1 or 2 a.m. if you want to keep watching all the way to Hawaii or the WAC games that take place on the far West Coast. And then you've got all day NFL, right? By the time you get to Monday Night Football, I don't know a lot of you guys, but I oftentimes am not that excited. When I was a kid and you just had Saturday, Sunday, Monday, I didn't ever want to miss a Monday Night Football game. It was a big deal. And now I feel like we've got a glut and an over, you know, production. And I do think the NFL has to be careful. And by the way, that doesn't even count, you know, holiday weeks, right? Where suddenly you're going to have, I believe I'm right about this, in an NFL, you know, Thanksgiving week. I think we're going to have Wednesday night, obviously the Thanksgiving games, Friday, and then you got Saturday games. You got all sorts of activity on Sunday, Monday again. I just think we're overloaded with options, and at some point you start to just give people too much in order to occupy their time.
0: So we've talked a lot about on this show the Protecting College Sports Act, and we saw today the MLB came out in favor of it. The NFL said that they supported it yesterday, the NBA as well. Do you think this has a chance of actually passing and becoming a law?
3: Yeah, I'm in D.C. right now, and we had a couple of senators on today, and we talked some about this. Look, I know people out there kind of roll their eyes about this. I do think Congress has to give an antitrust exemption to college athletics. And that's because we have to have some basic rules, some foundational rules in place, because you can't have rule by federal district court judge where every time somebody files a lawsuit, somebody comes out and says Brendan Sorsby can or can't play, Trinidad Chambliss can or can't play. You know, Jared Garantano can or can't, I mean, sorry, Joey Aguilar can or can't play. All over the country, we got different judges giving different rulings. Obviously, Diego Pavia in Nashville. We can't have a hodgepodge of rules like this. It becomes impossible. And so I think we do have to have basic rules in terms of transfer, in terms of how many years old you can be in play, how many years you get to play. All of these things require antitrust exemption. If I had to bet, I would bet against Congress passing any law on any subject just because it's so hard to get anything done. But I do think there is a lot of bipartisan acknowledgement and support for this. And I think we'll know the fate of this bill within the next week. You know, they're going to run off and leave for the midterm campaign season. So we're talking about something that has to happen in the next 6 weeks, probably. And I think we'll have a good sense for a likelihood of passage in the next week.
0: And this will be my last one for you. Isn't there a debate scheduled between you and Josh Pate regarding playoff expansion?
3: Yeah, I've got to text him about exactly when we're going to do that. I'm actually in favor. And I understand, you know, everybody doesn't share this opinion, but I'm in favor of going to 24 and doing away with the conference championship games, starting the college football playoff earlier, ending the college football playoff sooner. I think I'm right. You guys can look it up. I think the national title game this year is January 25th. We're almost all the way to February before we'll have a college football champion crown. It's a long time since we did that on Jan 1. I think we need to get to the playoff faster. I think we need to do away with everything having to do with the conference championship games. And I would like to see a larger playoff that more teams can make. Josh Pate disagrees. He's wrong. I'm right. And at some point, we'll have a big debate.
1: I love it. What a great way to end this. Clay, thank you for doing this. Ignore Kelly. He's a fool.
3: Hey, I appreciate you and helping to get me, like I said, started in the business and having me on the air when I was 11 or 12 years old, whatever the heck it was, before my voice had changed even. So thank you and appreciate you and hope you all have a good rest of your week.
1: Clay, thank you, and thank God you set your sights higher. A lot higher.
3: So good. So far, so good. We'll see. My wife still expects me to get fired any day, so it still may happen.
1: Well, I understand that one. Take care.
3: Hey, thank you. Bye-bye.
1: Clay Travis joining us from Washington, D.C. Why don't we do this? Let's talk for a few minutes afterwards, after this break, and then we will open the phones, let's say 4:40. See what people've got in mind. We'll go to the break on that. A little yapping by the three of us on the George Plaster Show.
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0: So West Virginia has been eliminated from the college baseball tournament. I have no idea whether they get to play the song in defeat. But you know what? I don't think it matters whether they won. They may not agree with that. But the brand that they have gotten out there nationally, Kelly, it's strong.
1: It is strong, and you've ingrained it in my brain, George. Thank you very much.
0: You're welcome.
1: Once I leave this show at some point in the distant future, hopefully, I'll never forget it. But thank you, George.
0: You're welcome. Anytime. So, what did you all take out of that whole thing?
1: Just listening to him on in Congress, because I listened to that, and I didn't realize that 1961 Act about the antitrust laws, and then trying to protect college sports or college football and high school football. I did not understand that, but I think he's right about things, and it's what we've been saying. I mean, it's just the gouging that's going on, and is anybody going to do anything about it? That's the problem. Like, it seems like it's unlawful for the NFL to do what they're doing, but like, is anybody going to stop it? And that's the whole thing that's going on in government right now. We know that things are being done, but is anybody going to do anything about it? Stand up and stop it? I don't know that, but I don't know where this is going for consumers, man. I really don't. And I think, and Clay even talked about it. I think it's all going to streaming services, George, at some point, and then, like, what are we going to do? Are we going to stop it? Is anybody going to stop it? Or are they just going to say, hey, you can do whatever you want to? Because I get frustrated. Like, I couldn't watch, I love watching golf. Y'all know that. And CBS has it. But CBS is in a dispute. DirecTV and CBS is in a dispute right now. So it was all blacked out. I had to hear George last year talk about Comcast like they were,
2: oh my God,
1: the second coming of Satan. So I just, I don't know. I don't like all this blackout stuff. And he's right. He had the example of the Buffalo Bills I think it was the Buffalo Bills, but they're building a new stadium. But some of their games, they had $850 million of taxpayer money to help build that stadium, but some of their games are going to be blacked out next year, and the people that paid for the stadium, that helped pay for the stadium, are not going to get to watch their beloved Bills. So I don't know where all this is going, but it's going, and I don't know if I like it for the consumer.
2: The consumer is definitely the one that's getting screwed over in all this.
1: And always.
2: I was thinking about the NFL and, playing in the traditional Sunday window at noon o'clock. Yeah, noon.
0: Noon o'clock. Really? Boy, there's a new one.
2: We're coming up.
1: You normally don't mess up. You normally don't mess up, Parker.
0: We done got when that clock gets to right there. Yeah, that's really good.
2: You get home from church, you turn on the TV, and you got NFL football on. Now they're trying to play every day of the week. They're playing on Saturdays in December and kind of going up against the college football playoff. There are Thursday games. Sometimes they play on Friday to open the season. They played on Tuesday nights during COVID. I mean, it seems like it's going on every day of the week, and obviously the diehards will be there for it all. But what about, the casual football fans? I mean, they're just getting bombarded with football every night of the week.
1: Okay, George, it's just like what I said, though, about my neighbor here that's a Tennessee football fan. He went to Tennessee, and now they're raising the prices on him significantly, and he's bought tickets for 40 years.
2: A talent fee.
1: But then now they've put the talent fee on there, and it's extraordinarily more expensive. And, he should be probably grandfathered in because he spent that much money on tickets for 40-something years, and now – you've talked about it, but the Danny Whites of the world don't care. They don't care what you've meant to their program. They're just going for the big buck now, and they don't care about all the people that have supported them in the past. I don't like it.
2: Same thing with basketball, too. There was a story about a season ticket holder who had tickets for 20-plus years, and they kept raising up his price to eventually, he just couldn't afford it anymore. And he had been a season ticket holder for, I think it was 25, 26 years. But in this era of NIL, they don't care. They just need money.
0: So Okay, so I think we've pretty well established that the NFL is in violation of this act.
1: Yeah, okay. Absolutely.
0: Now, I guess the fair question is, why did it take this long? They've been doing this now for several years. You remember the uproar when the playoff game involving Miami and Kansas City was on one of the streaming deals. I guess it was Amazon.
2: That one was on Peacock.
0: That was on Prime. Yeah, you're right. It was on Peacock. But I guess my question is, what have they been waiting on?
1: George, I don't think anybody's ever thought about this or knew about this. It's just now coming to light. I never heard of the 1961 Sports Broadcasting Act. Nobody's ever heard of that. You don't know that stuff, and they try to hide. Seems like people try to hide that stuff. I don't know if they openly hide it, but if you don't bring it up, they're obviously not going to bring forth the information to you and just give it to you. But I think that's where a lot of what's going on in our world right now, you know, not only with sports and everything, is like they don't disclose things to you, and nobody goes out and learns on their own about what's happening. And now Clay Travis goes there and he's brought this to everybody's attention. Now people are going to start getting their eyes open to the fact and say, hey, you can't do that. I mean, it's in law that you're not supposed to do that. But once again, is anything going to be done about it? And that's where the whole question lies.
0: So why isn't Congress, again, I guess this is one of those hearings where you're not required to go. But it's not as though they asked Roger Goodell to go to Guam. His offices are in New York. They're asking him to come to Washington, and he just simply refuses. Man's making $44 million a year.
1: Yeah, because he's going to get asked that question, George, and he did not want to answer that question. You know what I'm saying? Like, he doesn't want to answer that question, so he's going to hide from the fact.
0: Wow.
2: I'm just confused because I remember two years ago, the Eagles and Packers played a game in Brazil on a Friday night on a streaming service, and that went up directly against high school football.
0: Right.
2: And I thought that was in the Sports Broadcasting Act.
0: Well, and it is. That's one of the reasons that they did this in 61 was to not only let the NFL sell their whole thing as a package, because until then what had been happening was that the various teams, like baseball does now, the various teams had their own TV deal. Well, then the NFL went to Congress and said, give us this, and in return it will be free TV, and they're violating it.
2: Yep.
0: Mm-hmm. There's old Agreed, Roger George. The Dodger. Got a nice sweater on. Put that picture back up.
2: I'm sure his pockets are lined a little
0: put
2: deeper.
0: Put that back up there. For $44 million, hell, the thing ought to be cashmere. Shouldn't it?
1: It probably is, George. Who knows?
0: Yeah. Well,
1: $44 million, though. He has the right. He's not going to answer, though. $44
0: million. Yeah. Well, maybe they need to try a little harder on that front. Okay, let's go to the break, and then we'll open it up to where you all may want to go. This probably got a little more interesting than you would have thought on the front end. This is a topic that maybe you don't hear in the middle of football season, but you certainly do in June. 615-759-9949. That's our number. Again, 615-759-9949. Here's what I'm looking for, Kelly. I know this is a shock. 4 red-blooded Americans who have strong opinions. That's all we're
1: asking. Strong, George, you got strong opinions.
2: How many?
0: I've 4. That in Spanish, that would be cuatro. If you hit your SAP button.
2: But if you're a red-blooded American, you're not speaking Spanish.
0: Oh, no, you can do both. You can do both.
1: And you, George, are you bilingual?
0: Yes, I am. With these Greek words, I can tell you my entire economic position. No tengo dinero. Which in English would be, I don't have any money. I ain't got no money.
1: Got no money.
0: No money. We'll go to the break. We'll take your phone calls next on the George Plaster Show.
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6: 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It's rock. The crowd explodes like a guitar through a wall of amps. It's rap. Fast, sharp, all rhythm, and timing. It's country. Nothing but three outs and the truth. Do you believe me now? 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

0: George, you're a sick human being.
1: What qualifies you as we welcome all of you back to be a mountain mama?
0: I guess you got to be a mama living in the mountains. I don't know.
2: Maybe a couple of teeth.
0: Nice. Or maybe no teeth. Maybe dentures.
1: Dentures? You could be right. Tony in Nolensville, get us out of this problem.
3: Well, I'm going to, but I'm on, Kelly, you're going to love this, but I'm going to jump on Parker's butt real quick.
1: Parker,
3: where do you come with these stats of the day questions? I, Tony in Nolensville, just 2 days ago brought up the PCA stats. And y'all,
2: I hate to throw anybody under the bus, Tony. We have a graphics guy. I'm not in charge of the stat of the day.
3: They need to go back and get dudes to do a better job. The Coastal Carolina 2 days ago, I nailed it. George nailed it. I mean, come on. Y'all better than this. Well, I, like Kelly always says, what are we doing here?
1: What are we doing?
3: I mean, but to use something I brought up and talked about just 2 days ago. Matter of fact, Kelly, that young lady that I looked up that did the home run cycle, she played at Arkansas, yeah. And she did it in 2019. Her name was Danielle Gibson, and she did it in 4 innings. She had 10 RBIs hitting 4 home runs.

0: into a road course racetrack. And they're in the meaning of running all through this. It is in celebration of the military's 250th anniversary. But this whole road course is going to go through somehow or another. It will be passing by aircraft carriers and destroyers, military ship destroyers. Also on this, it's never been done before. But guess who's going to see it, guys? Only if you've got Prime Video. It's not going to be on Fox or the stand. And matter of fact, their last five races, including this one, has been on Prime Video. Denny Hamlin has won the pole in the last three races. He's only the fourth driver in the history of NASCAR to do this, and nobody has seen it unless you had Prime Video. So let's. I wanted to throw that out there because, like I say, this is unprecedented what they're doing this weekend. And, you know, there's a lot of people out there I know still like NASCAR and all, but it's going to be historic. It's going to be fun to watch, but it's going to be out there. Now, one thing that is, I hope it's going to be on regular TV, Kelly, the U.S. Open at Shinnecock Hills, one of the toughest, more demanding courses, George. I can't wait to see that, but I think it is going to be on regular TV, and hopefully the last two rounds will be on, you know, one of our prime channels that we always get to see. So, but that'll be fun to see that course. Tonight, we've got Georgia playing Oklahoma. George, is the 39th SEC game for Georgia this year. The 39th.
1: Wow.
0: And they have to beat them tonight to play again tomorrow, which would be the 40th SEC game in order for them to get to the finals. That's a lot of SEC baseball games.
1: That's a lot of arms.
0: That's a lot of arms, and it's a lot of, it's a lot of wear and tear on some guys. And if they do make it through, I think even though you try to pitch by committee, I don't know how much, you know, is left in the committee. So, but I just wanted to touch on those few things, throw that stuff out there, let you know on it. But, Parker, I'm glad they're good coming hard because I really feel like I don't know if why I'm a part of the show when I brought up a discussion among all of us that we all knew. Come on, man. What are we doing?
1: Come on.
2: Hey, Tony, is PCA not the hottest hitter in baseball right now?
1: Whoop-de-doo. The Cubs can't score.
2: I know. Let me take my victory out, please.
0: Hey, well, here's what was bad about it the other night. Here's what was bad about it. Once he got his base hit, his single, and he hit for the cycle, the very next pitch he got picked off first base.
2: That did happen.
1: Go Cubs.
0: And come to find out, there's been three other players. And George, if I'm correct, didn't George Brett, after his 3,000th hit, didn't he get picked off first base?
1: I believe he did.
0: So, all right, guys, I'm going to let you get to some more calls.
1: Good stuff. Thank you. Eric's next. Eric, what do you got?
3: Well, George, I've got two questions, and I'm going to go back over the one you guys forgot yesterday and split them up so you don't forget it. The question I had,
4: write it down, George.
3: What I was talking about was LeJarius Sneed. He had signed with the Chiefs.
1: Oh, that's right.
3: Yeah, for $5 million. Just wanted to get your thoughts on that signing. Do you think it was help or, you know, even though it was a disaster in Tennessee, sometimes going back home will help, or what do you think is going to happen?
1: Well, I'll say this. This is sort of a dodging the question. It would look bad in Titan land if he goes to KC and kills it.
3: Yeah.
4: It would. It would
1: not look good.
3: Yeah, I don't know.
1: Maybe KC thinks they know something that nobody else knows.
3: Yeah, and one other quick thing about the Chiefs, it'd be interesting if they re-signed Tyreek Hill. A lot of people rumored that they may do that, but who knows?
1: Well, they need speed, and he certainly has that.
3: Well, they're getting Rashee Rice back after he just got out of jail.

0: I guess it was either yesterday or Monday, got out of jail, so he's coming back. So
1: what a heartwarming story that is.
0: Yeah. George, one other thing, and then I'll get off. It's concerning the Titans. I heard where today, last day, they had released a couple of players. One was a center. I don't remember who the other player was, but then they signed two other players. One, I think, may have played for Robinson with the Jets, and also played with Washington, I believe, was a defense player, and they signed another center to replace the center that they cut. Just wanted to get your thoughts if you knew anything about the moves, or maybe, you know, you have Terry McCormick, you just give us his thoughts on the moves. They're not big names, but just want to get your thoughts on that. Guys, it's always a pleasure to talk to you. Y'all take care, and we'll talk to you soon.
1: Thank you. So who's the center?
2: Tell us, Parker, since you're out there every day.
3: Austin Slotman.
2: What's his qualifications?
3: He started about six games in the NFL.
2: Height and weight.
3: He's not overly big.
1: Did he matriculate at a university? Or maybe we should say it this way in the NIL world. Did he ever step foot on a campus?
3: He did step foot on a campus. That's actually a rule that you have to do.
2: We're going to restart referring all these Titans questions to you since you're out there every day.
3: Okay, I'm ready.
1: Let's go to Brock on line three. Brock, how you doing?
4: Doing good, George. How are y'all doing?
1: We're good.
4: Good. Well, I mean, with all the streaming stuff, talking with Clay Travis, I just wanted to get y'all's intel before I ask my real question or give my opinion. What do y'all use? Y'all use streaming more or cable more? But before you give me your answer, I'd like to guess.
3: All right, go for it.
4: I mean,
2: I use first. Are you asking me?
3: Yeah, he said he's going to guess for us.
4: I was going to guess the way y'all use. I think George uses strictly cable. I mean, I think that's an obvious guess. But I might be wrong. I think, Kelly, you may switch back and forth, but Parker may not even know what cable is. I mean, I'm a young guy myself, but, I mean, nowadays, if you're younger than 30, you may not know what cable is.
3: Barely.
1: Comcast knows who I am.
2: George still got that Comcast thing on the top of his TV, Brock.
1: Shut up.
2: And he calls in and they say, we don't even have parts for that. You just might as well throw that away.
1: we no longer service flip phones.
4: Well, here's the thing. So Amazon Prime exclusively streamed the play-in tournament in a couple of the first and second rounds of the NBA playoffs. And the problem with that is people aren't subscribed. A lot of people maybe aren't subscribed to Amazon Prime. And because it's exclusively streamed to that stream service, you're not going to be able to watch those games, especially for some fans. I mean, the Charlotte Hornets were going to make a run potentially to be in the playoffs this year for the first time in a long time. If you're a Charlotte's fan and you don't have Amazon Prime, you don't get to watch that happen. I mean, I think that's a problem in itself. And I know it's a huge money deal, most likely for the subscription of that and streaming it exclusively on Amazon Prime. But I think there's a big deal with it just being exclusively on that when I don't know what the numbers are, the percentages are, but some people aren't subscribed to those streaming services.
1: Yeah. And look, Prime is trying by way of sports to get more people signed up. That's their strategy. And I would guess when they got an NFL playoff game, actually Peacock got the NFL playoff game, that probably, you know, sped up their stuff. I mean, I get the strategy, but now we know there's a law out there saying the NFL shouldn't be doing that. And so we got to pay attention in the next 6 months to see if anybody says not so fast, or as Lee Corso would say, not so fast, my friend.
3: He also had a pencil when he was saying,
1: I know it, but you just work with what you have. Let's go. Last call. Jack in East Nashville is a red blooded American. Jack, how are you?
5: Fine, fellas. How y'all doing?
1: We're good.
2: Great.
1: You got about 2 minutes.
5: What I'm wondering is how much is going to be enough. They're all after more and more and more and more money. It's long past the point where I can afford, reasonably afford, to go to a University of Tennessee game, a Titans game, a race. And when they announced that Nashville was going to host a Super Bowl, I thought, well, that's a, you know, that's one heck of a milestone for sure. But then it dawned on me, I couldn't afford tickets to a Super Bowl. But then I'm sure it'll be on pay-per-view, and I probably won't be able to afford that either. You know, they have all the major sports have made a concerted effort to price the people that got them here out of the market. So I just wonder how much is enough.
1: Well, no truer words have been spoken. Maybe it's encouraging that Congress is starting to ask questions. They may be about 3 years too late, but at least they're starting to. I guess the only thing I can say to it, Jack, we both know that this seems to have gone past the average American, red-blooded American at that, Kelly. But hopefully something comes out of, you know, what has gone on in Congress, and that they'll next time tell the commissioner, we're not asking, you get your butt here.
6: Yep.
1: By the way, well, if you're looking to, and Jack, I got about 20 seconds, so fire quick.
5: All I'd say is they've drained most of the red blood out of me with these prices.
1: Well said. Good job. Okay, so if you're looking for a way to pay for these tickets or pay for these services, no better place than here.
2: George has won some games, baby.
1: Two in a row. And tonight we will make it three in a row with one of the most consistent teams. We're going back to Milwaukee. The Brew Crew is for real. Danny Evans tomorrow to start the show. Until then, so long, everybody.

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1: I'm Fox 17 meteorologist Brett Luna. Scattered showers and thunderstorms will move through Thursday, and some of these could be strong in the afternoon and evening. Gusty winds and heavy rain are the main threats with the strongest storms. We'll start to dry out on Friday, and we'll keep it dry for most of Saturday.
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12: 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So that certainly was, I was highly motivated anyway coming in here. I knew this would be my best shot. 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Now I'm just thinking, holy crap, man, we're 3 seconds away from having five in a row at Charlotte with the rain. Oh my goodness, it's been a fun run.
11: 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Fight unfair. From the MRN Studios in Concord, North Carolina, here is your host, Mike Bagley.
13: Hello, everybody. Welcome to another edition of NASCAR Live here on the Motor Racing Network. Mike Bagley and the entire MRN crew here with you as we enter a week coming off of an 8th Pocono victory for Denny Hamlin in Sunday's Great American Getaway 400 at Pocono Raceway. And now we head into a massive weekend of racing near San Diego at Naval Base Coronado. Coming up on tonight's show, we'll visit with Chase Elliott of Hendrick Motorsports. Chase coming off a good weekend to Pocono, about to transition out west to San Diego. We will check in with the native of Dawsonville, Georgia. We'll also hear what Cup drivers are expecting in the Anduril 250 on Sunday. Justin Marks, owner of Trackhouse Racing, will talk with Chris Wilner about the return of Project 91 this weekend and his own return to the NASCAR Craftsman Truck Series on Friday. I'll chat with NASCAR San Diego Track President Amy Lupo, but tonight, we'll start with the aforementioned Great American Getaway 400. Let's relive Denny Hamlin's third straight victory with a brand new NASCAR Live Backtracks.
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16: 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Excited about the opportunity here at Pocono. 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
17: We're due for one, pal. You're a tough cookie, man. You've earned it. Let's get all we can get today. One car at a time.
18: Field works their way into turn number three behind the blue Chevrolet Corvette safety car. The honorary starter to put the green flag in the air here in Pocono is the 48th governor of the Commonwealth of Pennsylvania, Josh Shapiro. He's ready to go. We're ready to go. The fans, over 76,000 in the grandstand. They're on their feet, waving their hats. Here comes the field now. Up off turn number three. Down to the line they come, and Governor Shapiro puts the green flag in the air, and the NASCAR Cup Series is racing in the Pocono Mountains. Denny Hamlin, the pole sitter, opts to start the race on the outside lane. Kyle Larson will drag race him to turn one.
19: Toyota and Chevrolet on the front row. Denny Hamlin, the outside lane. It's going to be Kyle Larson to the bottom. Outside lane will advance as they fan out three and four wide further back. Here comes Kyle Larson, muscling his way back to the inside to take command onto the long pond straightaway.
20: Kyle Larson and Denny Hamlin continuing to race side by side for the race lead. Neither driver has the advantage on the approach to turn number two. It's Larson to the inside. Hamlin right in his hip pocket. They remain wheel to wheel. Get the advantage to Larson off two.
21: Kyle Larson clears Denny Hamlin off of turn number two and onto the short chute for the first time today.
20: Here comes Denny Hamlin. That bright orange King's Hawaiian paint scheme comes off the corner. Green and white checkered flag is waving. Denny Hamlin wins the opening stage of the Great American Getaway 400.
18: Green flag goes back in the air. Nemechek on the inside. He's got Ryan Blaney behind him. Top side, it's Tyler Reddick with a hard charging Zane Smith on his back bumper.
19: Who gives a shove to Tyler Reddick in that outside lane. Approaching turn number one, John Hunter Nemechek goes right to the bottom. They fan out two and three wide. Further back, just outside of the top ten, but at the front of the field, still side by side with Nemechek leading on the bottom.
20: Those two Toyotas remain wheel to wheel, racing to turn number two. It's John Hunter Nemechek to the inside of Tyler Reddick, side drafting off each other, headed back to the corner. Here's Reddick driving it in deep on the outside, trying to take the lead away from Nemechek.
21: Some fierce racing for the top spot here down the short chute and into turn three. Tyler Reddick topside. He has got the slightest of advantage going into turn three. Now Nemechek powers back.
20: High-speed game of chicken for the lead at Pocono. John Hunter Nemechek on the inside. Tyler Reddick on the outside.
19: The battle for third. That is three wide going into the corner. Hamlin in the middle. Moves around Blaine. Here comes Dane Smith to the inside of Denny Hamlin. That's for the third spot to the exit of turn one. And Smith is at a shape off the corner, spins to the inside of the racetrack, nearly got into Denny Hamlin at the exit of the corner, and around he went. Zane Smith goes for a sliding spin off of turn one.
15: At your door, no helper either. He's spinning under you. Stay in it here, stay in it. Still green, still green. Two back to the 12, still green. Caution.
20: Got a four-car breakaway for the lead. Then you get back to Ryan Blaney, who runs by himself in the fifth position. They're three wide further back, leaning on one another, coming to the main straightaway. They're wrecking. Trouble off turn number three. Joey Logano gets nailed. Here comes Bubba Wallace, Brad Keselowski, Connor Zillage, Shane Van Gisbergen, Noah Gregson all crash and collide off turn three.
15: One to the wall. Keep taking up here. Go high. Go in the middle. Come on up. Right, hold the brake here. Keep going straight right there, Brad. We're screwed for a bad.
20: Coming into today's race, Todd Gilliland had never won a stage in a NASCAR Cup Series event. That changes right now as he takes the green and white checkered flag. He will win stage two.
21: Trouble turn two. One car up in the outside wall hard. The right front tire comes flying off of the machine. That is Casey Mears. He pounded it hard going into the center of the corner.
18: That'll put us under the Hardys caution flag for the fifth time today.
20: Denny Hamlin opts to restart on on the inside. John Hunter Nemechek on the outside with the Toyota of Erik Jones restarting in position number three. Erik Jones starting behind his teammate, John Hunter Nemechek. Here we go. Green flag is back up. Chase Elliott's out there. Third car outside as everybody begins to jostle for racing real estate in turn one.
0: Toyotas go 1, 2, 3 into turn number one. Outside lane with the advantage, John Hunter Nemechek. But as they arc into the corner, Danny Hamlin, first car in line on the bottom, takes recommand of this race. He's out front by a car length over Nemechek and Briscoe.
1: Nice pass by Denny Hamlin off of turn number one.
20: Christopher Bell will cycle to the top of the leaderboard. He will lead for the first time this afternoon here at Pocono Raceway. Last time Christopher Bell was on pit lane was at lap 109. His lead is now 8.2 seconds. Steve Post, when do we anticipate Adam Stevens bringing Christopher Bell down to the pit lane for his final pit stop?
22: They are going to try to stretch it to the end. I talked to their teammate, crew chief James Small. James told me we could go 42 laps without stretching. Okay, this is a long stretch for Christopher Bell. Listening to the radio traffic, they're not saying anything other than save, save, save. Tab Boyd, the spotter, he's helping with spotting duties and telling him to save fuel on a regular basis. Listening to Denny Hamlin's radio, they just told him, I think they've got to be 3 to 4 laps short, but they're going to try to go for it, and they've told Denny to pick up the pace. You've got to close in on Christopher Bell.
23: We're racing the 11. He is 13 seconds back. We have 24 to go. We need to save. Keep saving hard, hard, hard. So the last 3 or 4 laps, we can go hard.
24: T2, 20 to go. We need to go. The 20 is in the 1. Going to try to stretch it, it sounds like.
25: He's got to save about 4 laps of fuel, but he's trying to. So we need to go catch him if we can.
0: Here comes Denny Hamlin, now within about 4 car lengths of his Joe Gibbs Racing teammate, Christopher Bell, the race leader. But for how long? Hamlin closing in.
20: Hamlin has kicked in the afterburners right now. He is only about 4 or 5 car lengths off of the back deck lid of Christopher Bell. Racing in the tunnel turn. It's down to 1 car length. Here comes Denny Hamlin on the bumper of Christopher Bell.
21: Christopher Bell's been in fuel-saving mode for the last handful of laps. Now he's got to kick in the overdrive because he cannot wait any longer as Denny Hamlin goes to the inside. New race leader Denny Hamlin in turn 3.
18: Denny Hamlin up off of turn number 3. Brett Dalton, the chief starter, puts the white flag in the air with his left hand. It waves over Denny Hamlin. One more trip around the tricky triangle for Denny Hamlin. Christopher Bell peels off the track. He'll come to pit lane.
24: I'm out. Send for him. Bring it to us.
20: Denny Hamlin comes to the start-finish line. He becomes an 8-time winner at the Pocono Raceway. Denny Hamlin wins the Great American Getaway 400. And he wins his 3rd consecutive race in the NASCAR Cup Series here in 2026.
25: Great job, man. Great stage points and the finish. I think you closed up at like 20 from the 45.
24: All I care about is the win, man. You guys are doing it. Way to go, man. Proud of you guys.
13: Coming up, Chase Elliott will join us.
26: How does Chase Briscoe win? With the hands of his pit crew changing 4 tires in under 9 seconds. The voice of his spotter carving a path through the pack. His race engineer, systems engineer, all working tirelessly to shave off a tenth of a second. With his team at Toyota, his crew chief, his fans, his family. It's all of this all at once at 200 miles per hour. From the moment Chase joined Toyota to the moment he ends up in victory lane. So how does Chase Briscoe win? In summary, not alone. Toyota Racing. Your race, your story. NASCAR is a registered trademark of the National Association for Stock Car Auto Racing, LLC.
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13: Welcome back to NASCAR Live. Chase Elliott is in the midst of one of the best seasons of his NASCAR Cup Series career. His 2 victories has him 4th in the Chase standings as he carries the banner for Hendrick Motorsports. Our Jason Toy chatted with Chase about his year and to preview this weekend's trip to San Diego.
2: Chase, as we start rolling our way through this part of the season here, and we'll talk about San Diego in just a bit, kind of as a whole for you guys, are you where you thought you'd be the start of the season to where you are right now? You've had a pretty good run so far.
3: Yeah, I think there's been some good high spots for us, for sure. I've been really proud of how we've kind of been chipping away at all the changes throughout the course of the winter, you know, with everything at Team Chevy, with our new car and body and all that. So that process has been a lot of fun. I appreciate, you know, them letting me be a part of that process and, you know, kind of work through the development side of trying to hopefully get where we want to go. So I've enjoyed that whole journey, and I hope that we can, continue to just keep chipping away at it. It's still pretty early in the year, in my opinion, and still a lot of racing left. So I certainly have hope that we can just keep closing in on some of these other guys a little more each week and keep our cars driving the way we want them to, and hopefully get some pace with that. So it's been, been fun. Definitely still room for improvement, but been pretty proud of our progress so far.
2: You know, you touched on something there in development. Kind of take the race fan into, without giving particulars on things, but let's talk about when you talk about development and what you guys are trying to build with the Team Chevy program and the new body design. What type of input can you give, and how important is that for you at the stage in your career now to be able to be in that position where you can do that?
3: Yeah, well, I think it's, for me, it's always about, you know, confident details, right? Like I would rather not say anything if I don't have, you know, complete confidence in what I'm feeling and what I have going on, then lead everyone down a wrong path, right? And I think that's also an important part of having done this for a while now. It's like, you know, you just want to make sure that the details and the input that you're giving is what it should be. And if it's not, then, and you don't feel really good about it, then you might be doing everyone a disservice. And I think for me, you know, throughout the course of this year, there's been some weeks where I feel like I've had, you know, really good direction of things that I feel confident in what I want the car to do differently or do better. And then there's been some weeks where I don't necessarily have quite as much of that. And then, you know, kind of collectively just get together and start, you know, talking about all of it. So yeah, it's been a little bit of both. And I do think, you know, to your point, it's, important to lean on some of that experience over the course of my time doing this and just make sure that we're being efficient with our conversations and our changes. But every detail is important when you're in this stage, because, you know, while my feel one day might be different than, a teammate's, those two feels collectively might lead us down a path to ultimately make us better in a month or two. And, you know, it's all in the details. And yeah, we track everything as tightly as we can.
2: Chase Elliott is here with us. And Chase, let's talk a little bit about what you have this weekend coming up. Very unique, kind of honorable in the aspect of the fact that you get to race at a unique place in celebration of America's 250th. You're going to Coronado and the Naval Base to run in San Diego. So this is a new course. Obviously, it's being finished being built. How does preparation go in for you on a place like this that you've never raced before and a brand new layout you've only seen on the computer?
3: Yeah, it's been a difficult process for sure. You know, a lot of sim time, and kind of went through this with Chicago before that race, and also went through it too with Mexico City as well. I mean, I know that wasn't a street course, but it was a place that I had never seen, and I did lean heavily into the sim land of trying to learn the racetrack. And, you know, look, the sim stuff has gotten a lot better throughout the course of my time in doing it. Some tracks are better and more realistic than others, and that can vary week to week. But one thing that is really nice about it is, you know, whether it be Chicago, Mexico City, or in this case, San Diego, like I legitimately have no idea before getting in the sim what turn, like I don't know whether I'm turning left or right or even what the layout was prior to getting in there. So this time 2 weeks ago, I had no idea whether turn three was a right or a left. If nothing else, you're just learning, hey, here's the high spots, here's the turns, here's where the big bumps are. The visuals are probably going to look a little different. Some of the angles and the walls might be situated a little differently than what they are in the sim. So, you know, you have to kind of take some of that stuff with a grain of salt, but I do think you can, you know, hit some of the big hitters. I think that, you know, from there, we just have to show up on Friday with a good game plan, find a good rhythm and flow, hopefully, and just try and make efficient lap time you know, just try and start piecing together the weekend. It's going to be a huge learning process. Being smart throughout the week, you know, taking risks at certain times will be important, but just being efficient with your time and your race car, I think, is going to matter a lot too. So we'll see how it plays.
2: Speaking about time, you got to get ready to head to San Diego. And before I let you go here, I do need to ask you, on the road courses, you guys are going to stay out on the West Coast. You got San Diego, the street, and you go up to Sonoma. You've had great success on road courses. Take folks in the driver's seat on the big difference of what it is on the street course as opposed to what you would have at Sonoma when you head up there the next week.
3: Yeah, Matt, to me, the first thing that jumps out is, well, two things. One, not knowing the racetrack, like I had no idea. And I still don't know till we get there. So that's number one. But what little bit I have learned, I think the track content and how rough the ride is, you know, Sonoma is like the smoothest road course you can go to. It and Watkins Glen are pretty smooth now. And, you know, I think San Diego is going to be super unique with a lot of rough sections, you know, jumping over concrete patches. And heck, I think there's even like a railroad crossing type section in there too. So, you know, just a lot of different things that you don't usually see, and how you navigate that will be important. You combine that with, you know, regular cars driving on a lot of those roads, and the impact that can have, road crowns, right? When you're driving down the highway, the side of the road you're on is crowned off. The center is kind of the high point. So thinking about all those things and how to piece together your lap where you don't usually think about that sort of stuff when you're at a normal road course that's made for, you know, race cars. So a lot of unique little things that will make it fun and unique and different, and excited to kind of see what the challenge brings.
2: All right, Chase, you're going to San Diego. You're going to the Naval base. Do you give yourself an opportunity to kind of sit back and realize, okay, hey, this is where I'm racing, but also looking around, you're seeing ships, aircraft carriers, you're seeing, you know, Top Gun schools and everything else that are around there. Do you get a chance to kind of just, you're going to give yourself an opportunity to kind of take that in?
3: Yeah, I think so. I mean, we went out there and filmed a little promo video last summer, and, you know, so I got to see it before. You know, I have no idea what it looks like now, right? I haven't been back in a year, but it was, you know, very much a Navy base last year when I saw it. So curious to kind of see how that's transformed. And, you know, just, I had never been to San Diego either prior to that trip. So I thought San Diego was a really cool city. I had a lot of fun with, you know, visiting a new place that I've also heard a lot of great things about over the years. The weather was killer. So I'm excited about all that. And I do think it'll be a really neat spectacle to see, a great event to be a part of. Obviously a great way to celebrate America's 250th birthday and, you know, all those things that are, you know, just around the corner. So really, really fitting and special place for us to be able to go and put on a show. And I think it's going to be fun, you know, like whether the race is really good or not, I just think the event itself has a lot of potential to just be special for everybody involved, and certainly be an honor to be a part of it.
2: Chase, best of luck this weekend and the rest of the season, and thank you for always taking time for us.
3: Yeah, man. Have a good one.
13: Thank you, Jason. Coming up, a full preview of the racing weekend to come at Naval Base Coronado.
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13: Welcome back to NASCAR Live. When it was announced last year that NASCAR would be headed to Naval Base Coronado for a street course race on the base, the reaction was huge. Drivers were obviously excited, but had plenty of questions. So as they prepped for this landmark event, we got their thoughts on what we all might see in the Anduril 250 on Sunday. Susie Armstrong has more.
11: The NASCAR Cup Series is set to make history this weekend with its debut at Naval Base Coronado in San Diego, California. For drivers, teams, and fans, the new street course represents one of the biggest unknowns on the schedule. And when it comes to road racing, one driver's name immediately comes to mind.
5: Racing down to the shirt, Jackie Stewart grandstands in turn number six. All the fans come to their feet, waving at Shane Van Gisbergen as he goes by for the final time.
6: He now heads for turn number seven. Right-hand turn, it's a 90-degree corner. Works his way very gingerly off the turn. Up onto the straightaway. Checkered flag in the air. Shane Van Gisbergen rolls a perfect game and wins the Go Bowling at the Glen.
11: Fast forward to now, SVG believes the turns of San Diego provide a unique challenge.
12: It's hard to know without driving, but they all look difficult. It looks like there's no flow at all, and the track corners don't really flow into each other, so I think every track's going to be its own section and be difficult.
11: The event has generated plenty of excitement throughout the garage. Daniel Suarez has experienced the hype firsthand.
14: I'm super excited for San Diego. I was just in San Diego actually last week. You know, what an amazing city. People are super excited, especially the men and women from the military base. They are blown away for the event. So I can't wait to get there. You know, I can't wait to get there. I think it's going to be a very cool event. Kind of reminds me a lot of the first year that we went to Chicago, you know, like a lot of excitement and a lot of unknowns as well. So it's going to be fun. I'm really looking forward to that.
11: With no previous Cup Series data to rely on, preparation has become the name of the game. Eric Jones says one of the biggest challenges has been simply learning and memorizing the course layout.
16: It's a unique track. It's challenging. You know, it's obviously really big. It's over 2 minute laps. So there's a lot to memorize and a lot to try to kind of get in your head that is going to be, you know, good to remember. But I feel like I've gotten to where at least I know the track, I know the layout, and you know, now it's just kind of refining all the little stuff. And, you know, it's the end of the day, too. It's a guess a little bit on the grip level and kind of how things are going to be when you get there. So you have to take it all with a grain of salt and use it as a development tool, you know the layout is correct. And you got to learn from that. And then, you know, when you get there, you figure out the grip and everything else that comes along with it.
11: Todd Gilliland has been taking advantage of every tool available, logging multiple hours on the simulator.
17: We've been grinding San Diego Sim. I'm super excited about that. I think from the team side, like, we kind of just started with, you know, Chicago street course baseline, and San Diego's rough. So the kind of the whole track in my mind reminds me of like turn four at Chicago street course, that kind of fast right-hander where it's like super rough and you're going into the bumps and you're braking. And there's a lot of places like that. So it's always interesting at this point of like my life of just going to a track and not having any idea where the next corner is, because we're very lucky that we know pretty much every single race we go to now. So yeah, it's a funny feeling taking like six laps of just like missing a corner. And yeah, a lot of the chicanes on the backstretch kind of looked similar in our sim, so I kept missing some backstretch chicanes, but I feel pretty confident about it now.
11: But studying a track and racing on it are two different things. Christopher Bell says the walls lining the street course will leave little room for error.
19: It's going to take a lot, for sure. A lot of sim time, just learning the layout. Whenever we go to new road courses, it's always a little bit difficult, and especially the street courses. Like at Chicago, just having walls on both sides, it really makes it tough to understand where you're at and what corner's coming next. So going to have to spend some time on it, for sure.
11: Colleague Racing's AJ Allmendinger is one of the sport's most accomplished road course drivers. He believes the tight nature of the circuit will present a unique challenge.
27: I think the biggest thing is depending on how, you know, it sounds like some of the sections are tight. So depending on how tight those sections are of, you know, on a racetrack like that, it's just being aggressive and not overstepping the line. Because, you know, if you overstep the line, you're going to pay a penalty in practice. And we definitely can't do that, but we'll be fine. You know, I mean, I think at the end of the day, it's about having kind of what we do every weekend. You have a the ultimate goal is always to win the race, but you also got to have a realistic goal. I don't think we have race winning speed anywhere that we show up to. Obviously, Shane is the guy to beat for sure on the road courses. So I think it's the same attitude. You go there and try to do your best. And if you can run in the top 10 and get some stage points or like that, just have a top, I think if you look at a top 5 day on points and overall finish, you know, that's kind of just kind of what we can hope for and just do our best, really.
11: With limited practice time available, drivers may have to learn on the fly. Joey Logano says adapting quickly will be critical.
0: When you get out there and you walk the track, you make your first laps, you know, and you're not going to have much time to figure things out either. Like, you know, when you talk to other drivers from other forms of motorsports and they hear how much practice we get, or how little practice we get, and then you put that on a new track and you get that limited amount of practice, and they think we're nuts. And it's because we are, but you're going to have to figure it out pretty quick.
11: While some may compare San Diego to NASCAR's street course in Chicago, Brad Keselowski says the two tracks are very different.
1: It's going to be a very challenging race with respect to the layout of the course. There's some really high-speed sections. And there's a lot of people comparing it to Chicago. I don't think that's a fair way to compare it. You know, Chicago had a lot of 90-degree corners where, you know, I think looking at San Diego, it has high-speed chicanes, low-speed chicanes. So a mixture of both, which are different than just 90-degree corners. So, you know, it'll be a very difficult course.
11: One thing is certain. The Cup Series is sailing into uncharted waters this weekend. Until the green flag waves in San Diego, nobody knows exactly how this new chapter in NASCAR history will unfold.
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13: Welcome back to NASCAR Live. Justin Marks is a busy man these days. The owner of Trackhouse Racing is bringing back Project 91 this weekend with former F1 standout Kevin Magnussen. He is also returning to his racing roots by driving for Spire Motorsports in Friday's NASCAR Craftsman Truck Series race. Our Chris Wilner sat down with Justin to discuss it all.
3: All right, Justin Marks joining us. Of course, going to be one of the busiest guys out there at Naval Base Coronado, not only as the team owner of Trackhouse and, of course, looking after Project 91, but also getting back behind the wheel of this Fire Motorsports Chevrolet in the Craftsman Truck Series as this monumental weekend just continues to get bigger. Justin, what is the excitement level for you just on all fronts for this kind of monumental occasion, taking NASCAR to the Naval Base and celebrating 250 years of America and the Navy?
4: Yeah, well, I think it's going to be an amazing event for NASCAR. I think it's going to be a transcendent event for NASCAR. I mean, I think it's important for this sport to get into places that sort of transcend the traditional audiences. And I think, you know, that doing this event on America's 250th anniversary on an active military base really goes a long way in celebrating NASCAR's relationship with the armed forces and you know, it really being one of the true unique American sports and celebrating that. The venue looks incredible. The photos I've seen of it coming together, and I think kind of just embracing America's military heritage and defending the homeland and everything, you know, all the programming sort of around the races, really just, you know, with the Navy and our event on Thursday night and just everything, all the programming that's going to happen is going to be a big moment for NASCAR. So, you know, for us at Trackhouse, I mean, we're excited to be a small part of it and be able to bring, you know, hopefully bring some excitement to the event and put some cars on racetrack that can contend for the win and contribute some great moments for the fans. So we're all really excited about it in the building.
3: Well, let's talk about your driving coming up this weekend. Of course, your first truck series start since Mid-Ohio back in 2022. What prompted the comeback? Obviously, the monumental event with this being kind of a first-time deal at San Diego, but what kind of piqued your interest to go dust off the driving shoes and the fire suit?
4: Well, I think a big part of it is our relationship with Jockey. You know, when Jockey was putting their program together, obviously, you know, a great partner of ours and one that goes beyond just our cup cars. You know, we do integrate with Jockey and their company events. They're celebrating their 150th anniversary this year. They've been on the JRM cars. They've been on the Cup cars. And you know, my relationship with Mark Fedick and with the leadership at Jockey, you know, I've casually said over the years that, I mean, it's a thing that I drove for so long and now owner of this team. And people always ask, when are you going to drive again? Are you done driving forever? And I've always told people that, you know, if there's anything that interests me in getting back behind the wheel, it's these special events, these races. I mean, I got in the O'Reilly car at Chicago a couple years ago when they had that event for the first time. And, you know, really my love for the sport came from driving, from being behind the wheel. That's really where the passion was galvanized for me. And I love being behind the wheel of a race car. And so when they announced the San Diego event, you know, I might have just casually mentioned, man, it'd be really fun to drive in the event. And that comment stuck with the folks at Jockey. So when we did our deal at Trackhouse, they said, you know, we're going to put in this contract that you got to drive a Jockey car at San Diego, a Jockey vehicle at San Diego. So it's really, you know, tied to our relationship with them. It's you know, an awesome opportunity. You know, my career has been mostly road racing, and I've done a lot of these temporary street circuits. I really like them. I've been successful at them. So I think if there's an opportunity to get back behind the wheel, having been out of the vehicle for a while, doing it at a place like San Diego, like a brand new temporary circuit, you know, allows me the opportunity to get back in and I think, you know, be able to compete. So, I mean, it was certainly circled on my personal calendar when they announced it, much like Chicago a few years ago. And I'm getting to run that 150th anniversary scheme. I've been friends with the folks at Spire for a very long time, even before they started their race team. And they had that truck there and you know, our guys have done well in the trucks at Spire. And so just it all kind of came together. It's a great opportunity. And I had an opportunity to, a couple weeks ago, go knock the rust off and test a cool car at Road Atlanta on a test day and just make sure I could still do it. And it'll be a lot of fun. I'm certainly not the only guy coming out of retirement to go partake in that event.
3: I want to talk to you about Project 91. I know a lot of people have asked you over the last year. So when is it coming back? When is it coming back? And then obviously the announcement with Kevin Magnussen and doing this at San Diego. Why Kevin, I guess? I mean, this has been a program with the international flavor, bringing world talent over to Trackhouse. But what kind of piqued your interest with Kevin? Or was it Kevin saying, hey, I want to be a part of this after watching what Kimi and Elio have done?
4: Well, I got the great opportunity to pick up the phone and call Kevin and say, hey, you're on the list here to drive for Project 91. And, you know, Project 91 has matured to the point now where everybody knows about it and knows that it's really kind of the place to go to be able to experience and compete in NASCAR. And that was the goal building Project 91. So, you know, I think that for us, I mean, every time we put a new driver in that car, we want a driver that has a little bit of a different experience from a different part of the world. I raced against Kevin's father like 20 years ago in the IMSA series, and you know, spent some time around his father, Jan, and I followed Kevin's career, you know, obviously spent many years in Formula One and now, you know, doing endurance racing, just raced at Le Mans yesterday with the BMW team. And I like his aggressive style, his personality. You know, he just sort of fits sort of who we are. And so when we were kind of putting our list together, I mean, I like guys that have experience in Formula One just because it's helped them build their brand and give them kind of international notoriety. He's had some great success and driven for big teams over there. And, you know, most recently driven for the American team at Haas F1. And so, yeah, I mean, I think he's going to be a great addition. And, you know, the schedule really, I mean, a lot of it works out to scheduling, making sure that these guys and what they're racing around the world, that they've got the opportunity to come and be prepared and be able to do the race and everything. So, just always had a lot of respect for him, like his style, like his brand. And you know, we've got a great partnership in Qualcomm. He's leaned into it and spent a lot of time with them. So kind of the normal answer to the question, just, you know, guys that have a diverse experience from a unique part of the world and are excited and committed to making the most of the opportunity.
3: And finally, just to kind of get a big picture outlook as you put your team owner hat on, what is the outlook for San Diego, for Trackhouse, for your three drivers, for Project 91 as well? You know, with two road courses back to back, one being a street, you know, kind of a unique deal, and one being Sonoma, is this kind of a good opportunity to capitalize on some things as you guys continue to find the speed that you're looking for?
4: Yeah, for sure. I mean, you know, where we are as a company right now is you know, we're trying to get our speed back in our race cars, and it's a big project, and it's an all hands on deck project. Everybody in the company is working very hard. We've started to see some glimpses of hope in getting back there. I mean, we've had some good speed. We've had a lot of just, you know, bad circumstances, just crashes and you know, qualifying poorly and you know, sort of being in the middle of that the hornet's nest where a lot of things happen in the races and, you know, giving up a lot of points. But we've had some good ones too. I mean, you know, all of our guys have been fast at different times recently. But as we kind of go through this process of getting our speed back, you know, having an opportunity to go to San Diego and go to Sonoma right now is huge for us because we're so good on the road courses, and it's an opportunity to, you know, to get our sponsors in victory lane and have some big moments, be a part of the storyline of a race weekend's important for us right now. I think it's a good opportunity for SVG to sort of solidify his place in the playoff picture. You know, Ross is 23rd in points, but really, you know, only about 55 or 60 points out of 16th. So still with, you know, 8 or 10 races or whatever it is left of the regular season, there's still an opportunity for him. And then, you know, Connor needs, you know, some big days to get some confidence going and to feel good in the Cup Series. So all of that is an opportunity that's in front of us the next 14 days. And you know, I think we're ready for it. We're excited for that opportunity. It feels good to go to races feeling like our company is the odds-on favorite to win. You know, wins, whether you have 10 of them a year, one of them a year, they're big moments for these race teams and for these companies. And I think going to San Diego is exactly the shot in the arm that our company needs right now.
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22: Here is your latest Middle Tennessee weather. Clouds increase tonight with a low near 77 and gusty winds. Thursday brings showers and thunderstorms, mainly after 5 p.m. with a high near 89. Rain chances are 80%. Thursday night, storms could bring heavy rain with a low around 69. Juneteenth will be mostly sunny with a high near 86. 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
13: 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It's going to happen Saturday after the O'Reilly Auto Parts Series race. And it's going to take place at Gallagher Square next to the home of the Padres, Petco Park. The lineup includes Stephen Wilson Jr., George Burge, and Tim Duggar. Doors open at 5:30 p.m. Pacific, and the show starts at 7. And right now, you can take advantage of a 2-for-1 ticket offer at Ticketmaster.com. Sounds like a spectacular time, and we hope to see you there. Coming up, I'll chat with NASCAR San Diego President Amy Lupo.
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10: Welcome back to NASCAR Live. For the first time ever, we are headed off to a military installation this weekend to race the Anduril 250 Racing Weekend at Naval Base Coronado. Track President NASCAR San Diego, Amy Lupo, is with us. Amy, welcome to NASCAR Live. How are we doing?
11: Good morning, Mike. Thank you so much for having us. We're very excited. We're less than 4 days away from Cars on Track and can't wait to showcase what we've been working on for more than 2 years.
10: Well, and that's my first question. We know what the end product is about to be. How was it when this hit the drawing board? What were the conversations like? How was this some 2 years ago, to your point?
11: Sure. It's been an incredible journey, and I feel so honored to be representing NASCAR out here in Southern California. The United States Navy has been incredible partners. We've worked with probably upwards of almost 1,000 sailors and civilian workers in the Navy to pull this off, and they are equally as proud as we, and this is truly a Navy and NASCAR production.
10: How much input did NASCAR have? How much input did the Navy have establishing the course that we're going to race on this weekend?
11: Sure. Not many people know, and we're hopeful to change that this weekend, but Naval Air Station North Island is the birthplace of naval aviation. And so this base has been there since 1917. So obviously there were some buildings that we weren't moving. And so the course kind of dictated itself because the lay of the land here at NASNY provided a great course that shows lots of features, not only exploring the base, but the beauty of San Diego skyline and the water as well.
10: We are the guest in their house this weekend, and I'm sure that they had a lot of hands-on participation in this. What is the reaction so far with the folks on the base that we're going to be with this weekend?
11: Yeah, I think overall everybody's a little excited. I think there's a lot of the what's happening, a lot of the unknowns as to, you know, what's to come with 3 days.

0: of racing, but I'll tell you what, we're getting a lot of accolades from some of the sailors because we've done so much paving to the roads that they're all happy that for the improvements. We're working with the Seabees. For those who don't know, they're the construction crew of the base, and they're literally out there welding manhole covers and helping us build the course together.
1: It's going to be a massive course. We can't wait to see it with our own two eyes. But you, as boots on the ground here for a long time, what has it been like watching all of this come together, obviously from scratch to a full-blown race course on base?
0: Yeah, to your point, we've been looking at this on a map for more than a year, and we've had the LiDAR scans and we've had iRacing and people testing, but seeing the track walls come in over the last 3 weeks and the pedestrian bridges being constructed this week, signage going up, it's becoming real, and it's exciting to almost be at the finish line and can't wait to show off the finished product.
1: How hands-on have they been with the construction project, guiding us the do's and the don'ts and all of that in between?
0: Yeah, I think what might be surprising to some people is it's truly a city here. 34,000 people live and work on North Island. And so communication is paramount on both sides. And so getting to all of the sailors and officers who live on base, giving them timelines of road closures and paving and ins and outs and construction, we've really worked together to make sure they're as in the know as we are.
1: Chatting with Amy Lupo, president of NASCAR San Diego. All right, we're racing Friday, Saturday, Sunday. Saturday and Sunday, it'll be open up to fans. We're sold out on Sunday. For those that are going to be joining us on base this weekend, what are some do's? What are some don'ts? How can the fans be maximum prepared by the time they pull onto the base?
0: Yes, thank you for asking. Firstly, is to arrive early. Again, we've got a slew of activities. We've got more than 90 activations among two fan fest areas. So come early. Our parking lots open at 7, gates are at 9. Make sure you have your government issued ID, which is just a driver's license for US citizen and a passport for non-US citizens. Carpool. The Coronado Bridge is notorious for traffic, and we know it's going to happen, but the more folks that can join together and start planning your NASCAR day, the better off you'll be.
1: And I'm sure there's a lot of people that will be going over the Coronado Bridge onto the base as well. Once they get on base and once they get parked, we always talk about at any racetrack, we have the main event, obviously, which are vehicles on racetracks. But will the midway be the same? Will it be souvenir opportunities? What kind of opportunities are there for the fans to enjoy before they go into the gates to watch the actual race itself?
0: Yeah, I think it's another unique partnership with the NASCAR and the Navy because for as many NASCAR activations that are going to be happening in the FanFest areas, there will also be Navy activations. One in particular that comes to mind, there is a group of underwater Seabees who actually are scuba divers who go in and fix boats. We'll have a dive tank where people can see this in real time, and I think it'll be so fascinating. I've learned so much in the last 2 years, and I'm excited for our guests to learn a little more about the Navy as well.
1: We mentioned Sunday is sold out. What about Saturday? Are there still opportunities for fans to join us?
0: Saturday is committed as well, with some limited hospitality options existing for both days. So we're happy to talk to anyone about that. But as far as the weekend, we are expecting full crowds.
1: All right. Well, for those that desire more info or maybe a printable guide or a visual guide, where can fans go to look at what's available to do, but also some protocols as far as getting on and off the base?
0: Awesome. Yeah, thank you. NASCARSanDiego.com is your one-stop shop for all wealth of information. Our team has done an incredible job ensuring all of the most up-to-date info is posted. And then please follow along to our social accounts so you don't miss 1 minute of the action.
1: Amy, we appreciate the time. We can't wait to get out there. You and your team have done a spectacular job of from blueprint to execution these 2 years. There's been a lot of blood, sweat, and tears involved, and we can't wait to see the end result when we arrive there here in a couple of days.
0: Awesome. Can't wait to see you out here soon.
1: That's Amy Lupo, president of NASCAR San Diego. Here's the broadcast schedule, and it's a jam-packed one this weekend from Naval Base Coronado. Our coverage will begin Friday afternoon, NASCAR Cup Series practice, 5 p.m. Eastern Time. That'll lead into the Navy 250 for the NASCAR Craftsman Truck Series. 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And we're back for the main event, the Anduril 250 race at the base. NASCAR Live Race Day on the air at 3:30 p.m. Eastern. 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
1: Welcome back to NASCAR Live. We continue to honor the legacy and career of Kyle Busch by closing each show with one of his classic victories. With NASCAR heading back to Southern California this weekend, we thought we'd flash back to March 17th, 2019, and the day that Kyle Busch tied the king.
5: Kevin Harvick, another one of those drivers, very busy inside the office as we get closer to the checkered flag, working that wheel back and forth. This time, he's within half a car length of Kurt Busch. Busch will go high. He'll open up the door for Kevin Harvick.
6: So that is a good battle from fourth on back. Kurt Busch, Kevin Harvick, Ryan Blaney, all doing battle back there. Up front, two to go. Kyle Busch leading over Joey Logano. Kyle Busch is back in turn number one.
7: Moved around Michael McDowell a couple of laps ago, and I don't believe he's going to have any more lap traffic to deal with. Still a healthy gap. Some 20 car lengths back to Joey Logano in second.
5: This is exactly what a leader wants to see when he's within two laps of the finish. That's clean air and clear racetrack. Again, Kyle Busch relatively hugging the wall from the outside of turns three and four. He makes his way off the corner up the front straightaway.
8: He'll exit turn number four. He'll take a peek at the flag stand. Flagger Shannon Bednarik puts the white flag in the air. One to go. Sponsored by Wrangler Jeans for Kyle Busch, the Las Vegas, Nevada native.
7: Brings that green and white Interstate Batteries Toyota into turn number one for the final time, using the outside of the racetrack, closing in on Matt Tipp. It is Kyle Busch at the front of the field and off of turn number two for the final time here at Auto Club Speedway.
5: Up the back straightaway he comes. Kyle Busch is a half a lap away from yet another career milestone. What a comeback after a speeding penalty on pit road. He has made his way back. Kyle Busch off of turn four.
6: A milestone win on a track where he scored his very first Cup victory. Here comes Kyle Busch off turn number four, looking for the checkered flag, and he'll get it. And Kyle Busch has won here at the Auto Club Speedway, winning the Auto Club 400 and national win number 200 for the Las Vegas native, the 33-year-old driver, Kyle Busch. He is going to victory lane.
1: Folks, that's all the time we have for you for this week. I'd like to thank Chase Elliott, Justin Marks, and Amy Lupo for joining us. I'm Mike Bagley. For the rest of the MRN crew, we thank you for joining us as well. Don't forget, you can download another installment of NASCAR Live Wide Open on Thursday, and we're back Tuesday night with another edition of NASCAR Live at 7 p.m. Eastern Time. 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
16: Here we are again. Are people investing on that app? Is that what this is about? Are people putting money on like the Heat in this futures app that he's invested in? Somehow he's making money on that? Is this all some big massive ploy by Giannis? It could be. I don't know. According to Windy, he said today the talks have intensified over the last 7 to 10 days. Quote, he has focused on wanting to be a member of the Miami Heat. Oh, Windhorst, you've never sounded sexier. Whisper that sweet, sexiness into my ears.
17: Please lift that.
16: Oh, Wendy's going to be so creeped out.
15: Now, here's Amber and Ian on ESPN Radio. Fireball.
16: That was me being wildly inappropriate to Brian Windhorst. Don't tell HR. Jonathan Zaslow is here. Zaz.
18: Hey, Amber.
16: Wendy. He's been saying the sexy things lately.
18: About I echo those sentiments from you.
16: You find him sexy as well.
18: Page.
16: As a fellow Heat fan, you find Brian Windhorst, when he says Giannis wants to come to the Heat, incredibly sexy.
18: Yeah, whispering sweet nothings into my ear.
16: Pillow talk, baby. Pillow talk. So I think we tried. Stosh, weren't we going to try to get Windy on so you could make me incredibly uncomfortable and play that bite for him?
19: Yeah, we'll get him eventually.
16: Will we, or is he terrified because somebody told him?
19: I mean, look.
16: Through the grapevine.
19: It was pretty terrifying.
16: It was a little terrifying. HR might have to get involved. We'll see where Giannis ends up going. We will talk about the Giannis sweepstakes plenty tonight. I mentioned Jonathan Zaslow is here. You can find him at Zaslow Show. You can find me at Amber W Sports. 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But let's talk about the World Cup, because Lionel Messi, what he did last night, making history with that hat trick. He's making history all over the place. He made history just walking onto the pitch last night, playing in his sixth World Cup, more than any other player. It's ridiculous. More than any other player.
18: Amazing.
16: And that's the thing. It is 20 years of somebody's life. And yesterday was 20 years exactly to the day since he scored his first goal in the World Cup. And then here he was 20 years later with a freaking hat trick.
18: I mean, 20 years. So think about it, right? More than half his life has spanned between his first World Cup appearance and yesterday. That's more than half his life.
16: He is 38 years old and 357 days. He turns 39 and basically a week from now. That was the 11th hat trick of his international career, his first hat trick ever in the FIFA World Cup. Of course, he's the oldest player to score a hat trick in tournament history. Do you know who he took that title from?
18: Ooh, who did he take the title from?
16: Who was previously the oldest player to have a hat trick in the World Cup?
18: Who did that?
16: I'm leading you down the path, because whenever we compare Lionel Messi to anybody, who do we compare him to?
18: Maradona.
16: Oh, well, that's a guess. That's not where I was going. I was trying to get you to go to Ronaldo, because I feel like it's Messi always taking Cristiano Ronaldo's lunch money. Ronaldo had scored a hat trick when he was 33 years old. I mean, a baby. compared to what Lionel Messi just did.
18: He stinks now, this Ronaldo. Have you heard? He stinks.
16: I have heard that he kind of stinks. He did not help Portugal today.
18: He got pulled. He did not help them. He hasn't scored in like his last, I think it's 10 international appearances now, 5 consecutive World Cup games that he has gone without scoring. He stinks, Ronaldo.
16: Portugal had a 1-1 draw with the Congo DR to open their World Cup play today. That's not what they wanted. That's not what anybody wanted who's a Portugal fan. Congo DR earned its first point in tournament history, and Cristiano Ronaldo is, like Zaslow just pointed out, going to take a lot of heat today because he also hasn't been playing well leading up to this point. I think there's been a lot of drawing. You know, I don't, Saudi Arabia obviously has worked out for him financially. I'm not sure it's worked out very well for him from a soccer perspective. There's been drama there on that front, and there's drama surrounding his career generally at the moment because of how he's been playing. In fairness to Cristiano Ronaldo, Zaslow, he's 41 years old. Like, I feel like we all talk about how old Lionel Messi is. Cristiano Ronaldo is significantly older than Lionel Messi. I don't know why we don't let Ronaldo age, but people seem okay with the way that Messi ages, and then he keeps surprising us with the way that he plays. It stands to reason that Ronaldo's not going to go out there and blow the roof off the stadium every time he's playing an international play.
18: I'll tell you, my favorite thing so far about this World Cup, I like when, you know, like you just said, how Portugal and Congo DR, they had a draw today, and it's Congo DR's first ever point that they've earned in the World Cup.
16: That's a win for them.
18: I love hearing that stuff when it's the first ever. World Cup's been around for a very long time, but of course, for a lot of these countries, it could be very difficult to make the World Cup. Heck,
16: well,
18: you
16: and
18: know,
16: not all these countries have been around for all of it.
18: Yeah, and I mean, look, it was only last decade that the United States missed out on the World Cup, so it happens. But you know, Congo DR gets their first ever point in the World Cup. Even 2 days ago, you know, it was Curaçao's first ever appearance in the World Cup, and they scored a goal, which at the point, now they lost the game 7-1, but when they scored, it tied the game at 1-1 at that point. So that's
16: just like the biggest moment ever. Like,
18: right.
16: It was like they won the game just scoring a goal against that team,
18: right,
16: even though they go on to get whooped. Or you can say the same thing about Cape Verde and holding Spain to the 0-0 draw. Like, those stories, I think, also are the most fun stories. And every time I hear those stories, I realize how ignorant I am as an American and know nothing about geography. Do you have that experience,
18: Amber,
16: every 4 years?
18: Amber.
16: Like, I'm a really educated person. I have a doctorate degree.
18: Jonathan Zaslow are on the same page.
16: Where are all these places?
18: I don't know where any of these places are. If you brought me the globe and you spun it and said, find country X, I'll tell you where the U.S. is. I'll tell you where Canada. I'll point at Mexico, too. And then I'm grasping at straws here. You know,
16: it gets dicey. Even the countries you've been to.
18: Yeah, I know I'm flying over the ocean, but I may as well pin the tail on the donkey for me. Like,
16: I mean, Europe has a lot going on over there.
18: I don't know
16: a
18: where
16: lot of countries.
18: Any of these places are.
16: I don't either. I mean, man, I it's so bad. Every time the World Cup comes around, I realize how little I know about these different, about Africa, about these different continents. Like, what is happening? Where does this country come?
18: I don't have a clue.
16: Yeah, that's been my experience every 4 years. But what I do know about is Lionel Messi. And I do know that is the greatest soccer player who has ever played the game.
18: He looked so good again yesterday. And
16: he's
18: look,
16: so good.
18: I'm obviously here in Miami, so we get to watch him in person if we want, as he plays for Inter Miami.
16: If you can afford it.
18: Am I the only one who believes that since he's now in the MLS that he should play for the United States in the World Cup?
16: I don't think that's how it works.
18: That's not how
16: There's
18: it works.
16: A lot of international players in the MLS. Like
18: that'd have been a really cool thing.
16: Christian Pulisic have to play? Most of our U.S. men's national team play overseas.
18: Yeah.
16: So we'd be really screwed if that's how it worked.
18: No, they got to play for us. All right. But, you know, we get to see Messi on a nightly basis here in Miami. And, yeah, he's still amazing. You know, the very first game in the World Cup at almost 39 years old, he registers a hat trick. And look, he actually scored 5 minutes into the game yesterday, and the play was called back on offside. So he kind of scored four times. Only three of them ended up counting. Yeah, he was incredible. And there was a moment in the game last night. I think it was when Argentina went up 2-0. And they're showing the crowd. And it's almost like the crowd knows. You could see it in their faces that they have the guy.
16: Right.
18: They have the guy. And he could beat anyone. And he's been their guy for 20 years now. Yeah. And it's just, they have the guy. And it was a really cool watch yesterday.
16: Is that all you were looking at in these crowds at the World Cup?
18: Oh, no. Let me tell you something. There's some great fans. All
16: excellent,
18: you know,
16: fans, right?
18: Really great fans have come to these games here in North America. Right. Some of these countries got great fans.
16: Yeah, you're going to be looking at the Colombian
18: fans tonight. That's right. I'm going to compile a list for you.
16: Dax McCarty, the Apple TV soccer analyst, was on with us last night on Amber and Ian. He talked about Messi's place in history.
17: We can argue all we want about Messi, Ronaldo, Pele, Maradona. Lionel Messi is the greatest soccer player that's ever lived. Full stop. I say that with full confidence. It's not just because he's come to Major League Soccer now. He is the back-to-back MVP. It's his total package. What he has been able to do with his career in Europe is untouchable. The amount of Champions Leagues that he's won, the amount of titles he won with Barcelona, the amount of Ballon d'Or winners that he has had. So the fact that he won a World Cup in 2022 with Argentina, it meant for me that he secured his legacy as the greatest player of all time. That was the one thing people held against him. If he wins a back-to-back World Cup, which, by the way, has only been done twice in the history of soccer, it's going to take an absolutely otherworldly resume to be able to compete with him as the greatest player that's ever lived.
16: I know, disrespect to the Pelés of the world, but I think he is already that, Lionel Messi. And we get to witness it right now in our lifetimes. We get to witness it in real life. And I know a lot of people say this is going to be his last World Cup. And sure, it would stand to reason. But by the way, I mean, there could be one more. Zaz, well, the fact that he's still playing this well at almost 39.
18: We're seeing in the other sports here in this country, you know, Tom Brady played at a very high level until he was 45. LeBron James is playing at a very high level. He's, what, 41? Mm-hmm. And I think there's, you know, there's reason to believe that Messi can play into his 40th birthday, because as you watch right now, you know, Messi, it's almost as if he relies on no, like, he's almost like a chess player out there. He could see two and three moves ahead of time. He knows where to be. And it's not as if his athleticism is what is the driving force. Amber, he walks 90% of the
16: time. He really does. He does not utilize his speed.
18: So there's reason to believe that as long as he's still going to be savvy, and I don't know why he wouldn't be, and as long as he still has the foot skills, and I don't know why he wouldn't, there's reason to believe that he could still play at a high level for several more years.
16: Yeah. Yeah, I agree. So maybe we're not seeing the last time that we'll see Messi on this stage, but either way, it's a remarkable time. And obviously, the defending champs, he's going for back-to-back World Cups. Coming up next here, we mentioned Giannis off the top. Giannis, is it going to be Miami? Will it be Boston? Why does the world seem to want it to be Boston? Nobody wants it to be Miami except for me and Zazzle. What's happening? We'll discuss right here on Amber and Ian.
15: 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The New York Mets step into hostile territory to face Kyle Schwarber and the Philadelphia Phillies. 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

0: Bucks are open for business on trade calls and offers for Giannis Antetokounmpo.
1: As far as Giannis' stance, I'm told nothing has changed. So now the conversation will turn to where does he want to be long-term? Because he only has one guaranteed year left on his deal that gives him significant sway and power over his future.
2: The Miami Heat have been trying to get Giannis for months. We have no deal. The Bucks do not love what the Heat are offering, and they are out looking for other options. They have been looking for other options. The Celtics could get in there. We're going to see how that plays out.
3: We are only 6 days away from the NBA draft. Yeah. So within the next 6 days, it would stand to reason that Giannis Antetokounmpo will be traded and will be finding a new home. The question is where? And it seems like there's two destinations that this whole sweepstakes has come down to, but there's only one destination, Zaza, that the whole world seems to want him to go to, and I'm very, very confused by it. You're listening to Amber and Ian. Jonathan Zaza is filling in for Ian tonight. So it looks like it's either Boston or Miami, and I don't even fully know how we got here where it's just Boston or Miami, but here we are, and for some reason, it feels like the entire world, Zaza, wants him to go to Boston. You and I are Miami Heat fans.
4: Yeah. It makes sense that, you know, everyone be rooting for them to go to, you know, this young upstart.
3: Right. The lovable underdogs, those Boston Celtics.
4: You know, it's not as if they're the franchise that's won the most championships in league history. I mean, you would obviously want Giannis. You would obviously want a superstar player to go and pick them up and help them get over the hump, you know. So it makes sense that a team like... You'd want to see him go to a city like Boston
3: where he can really help.
4: Much.
3: Yeah. Right. I mean, you know, they struggled in the Eastern Conference. Even without Jason, you know, without Jason Tatum last season, I mean, it was just a treacherous, long-suffering fan base. And it's been so long since they actually won the championship. Clearly, they need the services of Giannis Antetokounmpo. I have no idea what's going on when it comes to all this coverage, but I will tell you, nationally, all the biggest voices that talk about the NBA across the boards, Aslo, they all say that he should go to Boston.
4: Well, and this has really happened over like the last 48 hours, it feels. Which, by the way, it's not a coincidence that this conversation has picked up in this fashion that you and I are talking about over the last 48 hours. It's also the same reason that a deal is going to get done sooner than later, because since the finals are over, this is the only thing going on.
3: Right.
4: All right. Like, this is the story.
3: NBA-wise. So, I mean, a little LeBron. We'll talk about LeBron later in the show
4: as well.
3: No, but
4: this is the main story NBA-wise. So, the conversation has picked up over the last 48 hours. And, look, I put my Miami bias out there in front of anybody. Amber's doing the same thing. She'll put her Miami bias out there in front of everybody. But it really does feel to me like everyone out there is saying, Boston, Boston, Boston, why should he go to Miami? And it feels, it's like I have PTSD from the summer of 2010 when LeBron James wound up signing with Miami, where everyone was saying, oh no, LeBron, he's either staying Cleveland, or he should go to New York, or he should go to Chicago. Matter of fact, he should go everywhere except for Miami. And then when he went to Miami, it was like the sky was falling. No one wanted LeBron to come to Miami, and it feels the same right now, where it's like, no, anywhere but Miami for Giannis.
3: To me, it feels a little bit like the summer of 2019 when Jimmy Butler came to Miami, because that's another one that we can point to where for some reason everybody was saying that Jimmy Butler in Miami is not going to do anything, that they're not going to get over the hump. There's not going to be the result that Miami thinks. I mean, there were people out there saying like they're not even a playoff team with Jimmy Butler in Miami, and they went to two NBA finals.
4: Well, and he was joining a team similar to right now. If Giannis were to join the Heat now, Jimmy Butler in 2019 joined a Heat team that missed the playoffs.
3: Right.
4: And the conversation, why would you go to Miami? If you want to win, why do you go to Miami? And the same thing here with Giannis, who would be joining a team that missed the playoffs. If you want to win, why would you go to Miami? Well, I don't know. Maybe because every single time that the Miami Heat have acquired superstar players, they've gotten to the NBA Finals.
3: Right.
4: And several of those times, they've won the NBA Finals. The only time they went after getting a superstar and didn't win, they appeared twice, and it was with Jimmy Butler. But they appeared twice. So this franchise has showed you there is proof of concept. Like, there is a history.
3: When they get Shaq, they win an NBA Finals. When they get Jimmy Butler, they're in multiple NBA Finals. When they get LeBron, they win multiple NBA finals.
4: Like, we've seen it, all right? There is proof of concept that when this franchise acquires the superstar, they either win or at least get to the NBA championship round.
3: It's also a place a lot of people obviously enjoy living, and then it has the best coach in the NBA, arguably. I don't even know if that's arguable. It's a great organization, and so there's a lot, obviously, that would attract somebody down there, and then for some reason, nobody wants anybody to be attracted down there. Maybe you and I have a persecution complex, but let's take a listen. Kendrick Perkins, let's start with Big Perk, ESPN's NBA analyst. He's got his biases as well, but take a listen.
5: Giannis better take his ass to Boston. That makes the most sense for everybody. Him going to Miami does absolutely nothing. It does not move the needle. Him and Bam out of the bio, that is not singing championship to me.
3: And here's the thing. There are three teams, right, in the NBA right now currently that have a top 10 player and a top 25 player on the roster together. And so Miami in that situation would be the fourth team with Giannis and Bam. And those other three teams are pretty darn good. So what are we talking about? Like, why is it so crazy that Bam and Giannis together would be a good team?
4: Why doesn't it move the needle?
3: I don't know.
4: If you acquire a top 10 player in the league who's a top, I don't know, what do we want to say? Top 50 in league history, but top 10 player in the league right now, who, by the way, a down year for Giannis Antetokounmpo this past year was 27 points, 11 rebounds, 5 assists.
3: Right.
4: That was a down year
3: for
4: Giannis.
3: That was the bad year that everybody's out on Giannis.
4: That was a
3: now.
4: Bad year, all right? That was a down year for Giannis. You're telling me that when Bam Adebayo is then your second best player and you add one of the best players in the entire league, that's not a starting point to be able to compete for a championship? Because right now, the only team in the Eastern Conference that I know is a championship contender going into next season is New York. That's it. That's the only one I know right now is New York. So Miami, all of a sudden, like, it doesn't move the needle at all if they acquire Giannis Antetokounmpo? I'm sorry.
3: People might say the Celtics right now are championship contender. As they're currently constructed, I think people forget they'd have to, you know, trade away Jaylen Brown. So it would be like a very different team if Giannis was there. We always...
4: Oh, you're telling me the Bucks aren't going to trade Giannis for Vucevic?
3: I feel like that's what people think. 888-SAY-ESPN, if you want to chime into the conversation. Vincent is calling us from Virginia Beach. Vincent, thanks for the call. We're up against it. Where should Giannis go?
6: Giannis should go to Boston. I'm a Boston fan. It's a great place to have him. If he was going to L.A., you guys would be singing his praises, how him and Luka are going to run the pick and roll, win a championship. I'm sorry I've had to suffer through all this winning, but even in last season when we were supposed to finish eighth, we came in second. So it's a missing piece that we need. We need the versatility since Joe Mazzulla likes to shoot 42 threes.
3: Vincent, real quick, because I'm out of time. Do you need it? Because you were pretty good with that Jaylen Brown guy.
4: Long-suffering Boston fans. Give him a break, Amber.
3: Like, why do you need it? Is Vincent gone? He mentioned there the shooting threes, by the way. The Bucks have one of the highest three-point attempts in the league, the amount of three-point attempts in the league. I mean, this idea that he doesn't shoot threes overstated. Anyways, plenty more coming up. We'll roll along here on Amber and Ann.
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20: It's first World Cup goal in the country's history in a 1-1 draw with Cristiano Ronaldo and Portugal. Ghana and Panama are scoreless in the first half. As he looks to recover from a calf injury, U.S. team national team attacker Christian Pulisic continued to train away from the main group at today's training session. A U.S. soccer spokesperson told ESPN it marked an improvement in terms of what he could do. The United States' next match is against Australia on Friday. Baseball, the AL East leading Yankees and White Sox are scoreless in the bottom of the first inning. Rafael Devers' RBI doubles put the Giants up 1-0 on the Braves, bottom of the first inning. Freddie Freeman, go-ahead 2-run shot in the sixth as the Dodgers rallied to beat the Rays 5-4. He bailed out Shohei Ohtani, who gave up 4 runs in the fifth inning. Shohei dealing with a blister on his right hand and left knee inflammation. 3 hits apiece for Juan Soto and Francisco Alvarez. Mets defeated the Reds 9-1. Despite going 4-for-14 with runners in scoring position and leaving 10 men on base, Padres beat the Cardinals 6-1. A grand slam for Corbin Carroll in the Diamondbacks 8-1 win over the Angels. Astros 4, Tigers 2. Detroit managing just 3 hits on the afternoon. Royals hit 4 home runs, including a leadoff blast by Carter Jensen. KC over Washington 6-2. Kyle Stowers, homer twice, drove in 5 runs in the Marlins' 12-4 victory over the Phillies. U.S. national team and Wisconsin defender Caroline Harvey, drafted first overall by Vancouver in the PWHL draft, a couple months after winning gold in Milan and a 3rd national title with the Badgers.
21: Hey, it's Evan Cohen. Coming up Thursday, we continue to be on Giannis' watch. Will he finally be on the move? Plus, we'll react to all the happenings around the World Cup. It's on Sportsmanlike 6 a.m. Eastern right here on ESPN Radio, ESPN2, and ESPNU.

0: World Cup around here on Amber and Ian, so we're keeping you updated on all the live action, also getting you updated on what has happened in the World Cup. We've done a lot of Giannis talk already. We are on Giannis watch around here, as we expect he's probably going to be moved, if he's going to be moved, over the next 6 days. But we have not forgotten about Major League Baseball. You're listening to Amber and Ian. Jonathan Zaslow is here filling in for Ian tonight. So let's bring in Buster Olney, Baseball Tonight podcast host, of course, ESPN senior writer. And Buster, thanks so much for joining us. Coming off of an NBA title there for the New York Knicks, Jalen Brunson, he brought a title to New York, right, after 53 years. So the wait is over. Does that put more pressure now on Aaron Judge and the Yanks to deliver a World Series?
1: There's no question. You know, as someone who worked in the newspapers there for a long time, that is an easy narrative. You know, there'll be a columnist sitting around on the eve of the postseason, and they'll be thinking, what am I going to write? And this is what the focus is going to be. You know, can the Yankees deliver in the way that the Knicks did? And, you know, can Aaron Judge become a real Yankee and all that? And I can just tell you, having gotten to know Judge, you know, through the years, like, I don't think he's going to be affected by any of that talk. He already has you know, the pressure on him to begin with, because he's the biggest star on the team and he knows the expectations are there. I think that it did affect him the first time through the postseason, but it will definitely be talked about once the Yankees reach the playoffs this fall.
2: Buster, how many great teams are in baseball right now?
1: That is an excellent question.
0: Well done, Jonathan.
1: The American League stinks. Okay, we'll start with that.
2: Yep.
1: I think Atlanta has an excellent team. I think the Dodgers, obviously, you know, two-time defending champions. I love the Brewers. I think the Yankees, once they get Judge back, that's a really good team. And, you know, maybe Seattle can push. But beyond that, there is a sea of mediocrity. I mean, if it were a marathon race right now, you'd have, you know, three, four runners ahead of a huge pack of teams in the middle that are largely undefined, which is why the trade deadline will be really interesting this year.
2: That's what I wanted to ask next. What does that mean then potentially for the trade deadline?
1: Well, I think what it means is that some of these teams are going to wait and wait and wait. I mean, for example, the Detroit Tigers. You know, I think in a normal year, the Tigers, who started today six games out of the race for the third wild card, they would normally be in a position they'd be like, yeah, it's not our year. We're blowing it up. We're going to trade Scooble, no question. But the league is so mediocre that, you know, if you told me in a week Detroit was two games out of the wild card, it wouldn't surprise me that some of these bad teams can sort of work their way back into contention. I mean, look, the Blue Jays reached Game 7 of the World Series last year. They've been just decimated by injuries. And yet, as we start today, they're only, I think, only a couple games out of the wild card race. And so I think it will cause a lot of teams to wait. Eventually, you know, clubs like Detroit, like Boston will make decisions, and there will be guys traded, but there'll be a lot of waiting until then.
0: Buster Olney joining us here on Amber and Ian Zaslow, filling in for Ian tonight. So Detroit might be patient, and some of these other teams. Are there any teams right now that, you know, they're just open for business that you don't think will exercise the same level of patience?
1: The San Francisco Giants basically announced to the baseball world beginning of this week, hey, we'll take offers on just about everybody other than ace Logan Webb and their young, controllable players like Bryce Eldridge. They're willing to listen. So even their three most expensive position players, guys who are stars, Matt Chapman, Willy Adames, Rafael Devers, who they just traded for a year ago, they're ready to take offers on him. Now, I think it's going to be tough, Amber, for them to actually find deals because there's so much money owed to those three individual players. You know, I asked that question to some executives today. You know, could the Giants find a deal for these guys? And the response I got was the same across the board, which is, yeah, they could probably eat some money to trade Matt Chapman. Devers, unless they ate a ton of money, is basically untradeable at this point. And Willy Adames is largely untradeable unless they ate a lot of money and took on a bad contract. I mean, it's interesting. Tony Vitello started this year with so much scrutiny because he made the jump from the University of Tennessee right to Major League Baseball manager. There's no way you could fairly evaluate him in his first year because, you know, those three guys, the three, most expensive players in the team just haven't played well. And, you know, I don't know how you could possibly judge Tony on that.
2: Buster, I want to ask you about the two Chicago teams, the Cubs, are they going to be able to kind of hang around here and make a push for, at the very least, a wild card spot? And the White Sox, is there a bigger surprise this year?
1: No. The White Sox are absolutely the biggest surprise. I mean, my God, 2 years ago, they won 41 games. They had one of the worst seasons in the history of baseball, and they're going to surpass that here probably in the next week. And they've been able to win even after, Munetaka Murakami went on the injured list, led by Colson Montgomery, their shortstop. They continue to win. And the Cubs are so interesting because their position player group is probably the most talented group in baseball. You know, great defense from, PCA, Nico Horner, Alex Bregman, but they just have been so bad hitting with runners scoring position, and they desperately need at least one starting pitcher. You know, they have the lowest average fastball velocity for their staff. They need more swing and miss for the postseason. And guys, they really need a class clown. Okay. I was around the Cubs over last weekend, and you have so many great professionals, who are super serious about their work. Dansby Swanson, Horner's like that. Manager Craig Counsell is like that. They desperately need a Kevin Millar type. Somebody who's going to say, hey, guys, we're taking a shot before the game. The Yankees teams I covered, Tim Raines was the guy who made everybody laugh. Miggy Rojas and the Dodgers, he's that guy on their team. They really need a guy like that to kind of loosen things up.
0: Buster, we talked about the approach of some of these teams as we head towards the trade deadline on August 3rd. Who are the executives who are under the most pressure right now?
1: Scott Harris, who's the head of baseball operations for the Tigers, no question, because he's the guy who has to decide whether or not to trade Skubal, who's going to be a free agent in the fall. Everybody knows he's not going to re-sign with the Tigers. And for Scott Harris, it's an opportunity to get value in return. You know, does he trade him to Tampa Bay? Does he trade him to the Dodgers? Do the Phillies make a deal? I think that Craig Breslow, the general manager, head of baseball ops for the Red Sox, it's been a total disaster this year. And there is a ton of pressure on him in that marketplace. A lot of people unhappy about how boring the team is. They don't hit. So he's got to turn things around. And David Stearns, who runs the Mets, they had that absolute collapse at the end of last season. He remade the team, talked about run prevention, and they're terrible. And a lot of the moves that he made during this winter haven't turned out. I think for Breslow and Stearns, the real challenge is whatever they decide to do, they have to do it well. So if the Mets trade Freddie Peralta, they got to get a good return. If the Red Sox trade, Wilson Contreras and Aroldis Chapman, they got to get a good return. Things have to go better for them as we move forward.
0: 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You rank the executives under the most pressure currently. Buster Olney, Baseball Tonight podcast as well. Thanks, Buster.
2: Thanks, Buster.
1: Thanks, guys. Great to talk with you.
0: So you heard it there when we opened that interview that we asked Buster about the pressure now on Aaron Judge. Now that Jalen Brunson, the New York Knicks, they brought a title back to New York. What about the Yanks? Does Aaron Judge need to do it to be a true Yankee who is facing the most heat to bring a championship to their city? We can open this up beyond just New York. If you want to chime into the conversation, 888-SAY-ESPN. We love when you do. We'll get to your calls and discuss it next right here on ESPN Radio.
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9: 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Amber and Ian.
0: Are people putting money on, like, the Heat in this futures app that he's invested in? Somehow he's making money on that? Is this all some big, massive ploy by Giannis? It could be. I don't know. According to Windy, the talks have intensified over the last 7 to 10 days. Quote, he has focused on wanting to be a member of the Miami Heat. Oh, Windhorst, you've never sounded sexier. Whisper that sweet sexiness into my ears. Windy's going to be so creeped out.
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2: It's a surreal feeling. I don't know how long it's been since that final buzzer went off, but I still don't believe it.
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8: So the New York Knicks, they finally brought a title to New York.
9: It took you long enough. Come on.
8: It did take, 53 years. It took them a long time, Jonathan Zaslow, to return to glory. It was worth the wait, I would imagine, that Knicks fans would tell you.
9: There's so many things we can't say anymore. Like, we used to make fun, how could it be the Mecca if you don't win a championship?
8: I know, it's a bummer.
9: How could it be this? How could it

0: work because Jalen Brunson did. Here's Jeff Passan, ESPN senior MLB insider. He was on primetime right here on ESPN radio talking about the pressure on Aaron Judge.
1: I wanted to see what it was like when someone becomes king of New York. And maybe Jalen Brunson had that title already, but honestly, all I could think about during that time was, man, is the pressure now cranked up on Aaron Judge and Juan Soto or what? Because New York has been starving for a baseball championship, and it's been coming up on now 2 decades since it's had one.
2: No, 2 decades. So sad.
3: And
2: so
3: that
2: sad
3: is a long time.
0: It only feels like a long time because it's the Yankees, but you're right. Fine. So it's been a minute for Yankees fans. And so they haven't seen one. Aaron Judge, he was supposed to deliver one. You can chime into the conversation, by the way, because we can expand this conversation outside New York. Who needs to win a championship
3: the most?
0: And not
3: just baseball, right?
0: Not just baseball. Across any sport, who needs a championship, a Super Bowl, an NBA title, an MLS Cup, whatever it is, who needs it the most? 888-SAY-ESPN, if you want to chime into the conversation here on Amber and Ian. We're presented to you by Progressive Insurance. Jonathan Zaslow is filling in for Ian tonight. So Yankees fans have that expectation. You're going to have that expectation with Aaron Judge. I understand that. I think there's some pressure on him, but I do bulk against the concept that the city that just won a title immediately is thinking about another title in any sport. I mean, they can't even celebrate this. The parade is tomorrow, Zaslow. Like, we haven't even gotten to the parade for the Knicks, and we're already trying to put the pressure on the Yankees.
3: Yeah,
0: maybe just enjoy this one.
3: No,
0: it's the same fans.
3: Okay, so like Buster told us a few minutes ago that yes, certainly it ratchets up the pressure on the Yankees and Aaron Judge, but it's not as if because Jalen Brunson, the Knicks won, there's now pressure on the Yankees and Aaron Judge. That pressure was there. That pressure has been there. It's been, and by the way, it always gets me every time somebody reminds me of Aaron Judge's age. So I'm just going to throw you under the bus here and put you on the spot, Amber.
0: Oh.
3: How old is Aaron Judge?
0: I'll guess.
3: It always shocks me.
0: I'll guess 29.
3: He's 34. He's 34.
0: No, he's not.
3: He's 34, Aaron Judge.
0: He's that old
3: now?
0: Yep.
3: It surprises me every time I remember.
0: Time is a thief.
3: He's
0: 34. How is he that old and I didn't age? How? How did he get older and I didn't get older?
3: So
0: crazy.
3: It plays a part that... Okay, not only is he not one, not only is there the, you're not a true Yankee until you win a World Series, but he's 34. And not that he's going anywhere anytime soon. You know, he's signed long term. He's going to be playing for a while. But
0: I mean, 34 is not that old in baseball, but I understand,
3: but
0: it
3: still,
0: is old enough.
3: I don't know when his numbers are going to fall off a cliff. I have no idea. I don't know.
0: Yeah, he's a power hitter.
3: So 34 years old, I think it plays a major role. For all the sports, actually, our major sports here in this country, I think Aaron Judge is number one.
0: Wow.
3: For players who have the most pressure to deliver a championship. I think he's number one.
0: Well, and it's funny because we're comparing him to Jalen Brunson in this scenario, and those two things to me are not at all comparable. What Jalen Brunson just did, nobody expected him to do. I mean, if you pull the sound compilation from around the country of all the biggest talking heads when Jalen Brunson went to New York, there is not a single one of them that thought Jalen Brunson was going to deliver the title there as the number one for the New York Knicks.
3: Okay, so let me give you a counterpoint here. Is part of that because, look, Brunson did this in just his fourth year with the Knicks. If we got to year 9 or year 10, yes, we didn't expect that from Brunson.
0: Nobody
3: when he
0: expected
3: first got
0: it because of the caliber of player
3: it.
0: He is. But people weren't even sure he was a number 2 in Dallas.
3: But we get to year 9 or 10 with New York. We now know how good Brunson is. The Knicks are getting close. They haven't quite won yet. You're telling me the pressure wouldn't be close to what Aaron Judge gets? Because Judge is in his 11th year, and we didn't think that Aaron Judge was going to be this when he first got
0: to the Yankees. I don't
3: know
0: about that. I feel like people did think Aaron Judge was the promise, far more so than they thought Jalen Brunson was the promise. Now, to your point, if Jalen Brunson goes to multiple more Eastern Conference finals, it does that pressure get ratcheted up?
3: No. He's golden forever.
0: No, I mean, I'm saying if he didn't win the championship, if he'd gone to it multiple times, kept getting to the Eastern Conference,
3: yeah.
0: Or would we have said, well, Jalen Brunson just doesn't have enough. You know, he's too small, he doesn't have enough. I don't know.
3: I mean, I think eventually we would wind up treating him, or you know, New Yorkers would.

0: wind up treating him the way that they treated Ewing, where it's like, you're right. amazing, you're the greatest Nick, but can you win? Can right. you finally win one?
1: But it is the Knicks, which they're long suffering, right? Whereas the Yankees, and I understand it's been a minute.
0: Works both ways, though.
1: But the Yankees,
0: you get spoiled. It works against you, too.
1: Right. Well, I think because the Yankees fan is more spoiled, so I think that their pressure is louder. The pressure Aaron Judge is under, I think, is louder, even though it hasn't been nearly as long since they won a championship.
0: I have Judge and the Yankees number one.
1: Okay, so that's number one. 888-SAY-ESPN, if you want to join the conversation here on Amber and Ian Zaslow filling in, what is the player? Who is the player? What is the team under the most pressure to deliver a championship to its city? Sean is calling us from Phoenix. Hey, Sean, thanks for the call. Who is it?
2: Hey, guys. I don't know if he's under any pressure, but Mike Trout and the Angels got to win a championship. As a longtime depressed Angel fan, I would cry over a playoff appearance right now.
1: Well, that's the thing, though. See, that's to me, and Sean, thanks for the call, why it's not Mike Trout.
0: He's kind of proving the opposite there.
1: Well, it's like Mike Trout is so great, right? So the greatness factor is there. We're like, this dude is so unbelievably amazing. We all agree on it. But the fact that we just are hoping that the Angels make a postseason.
0: Yeah, the bar is so low.
1: Like, the bar is so low because of what's around him and because of that organization. That's the problem. So I don't really think there's pressure to win a championship. There's sort of pressure to do anything. Angels
0: fans
1: would be so happy with anything.
0: Yeah, there's not pressure. I don't think anybody cares. Matter of fact, I don't know that Mike Trout cares. I really don't.
1: I don't know if he does either. I mean, they would care if they actually won the World Series. I'm not suggesting that. But I don't know if it keeps an Angels fan awake at night that they haven't won a World Series with him.
0: I'll tell you who I think is number two. I got Aaron Judge, number one, most pressure to win a championship. Number two, I think, is pretty easy. I think it starts to get harder after number two.
1: Wait, can I guess? Guess? What sport is it?
0: NFL.
1: I'm going Josh Allen at the top of my
0: NFL. Lamar Jackson. Lamar Jackson.
1: Really? Yeah, you think Lamar's under more pressure than Josh Allen? Why?
0: Yeah. Well, Lamar's kind of a lightning rod, and especially because of playoff failures. You know, Lamar has
1: Allen's
0: been
1: had those, not to his own.
0: Yeah,
1: fault,
0: but the different right.
1: He
0: that's
1: plays
0: the point.
1: Better in the postseason.
0: That's
1: individually.
0: The point. That's the point. Lamar Jackson has had playoff duds, while Josh Allen really has not. And at the same time, I feel like there's a growing sentiment whether or not Lamar Jackson can ever get it done, and for whatever reason, Josh Allen, I feel like he's still kind of treated with kid gloves.
1: I don't know if I agree with that, because of the multiple MVPs for Lamar. I feel like from that perspective, because the seasons have been better overall, and Josh Allen has the one, right? That I almost feel like somehow that means there's more pressure.
0: I just think Allen is so beloved in Buffalo.
1: Well, that's true.
0: So beloved.
1: That's certainly true. What about Joe Burrow? Because if we're having an NFL conversation, Joe Burrow could certainly be part
0: of it. See, Burrow, I think, is interesting. And I think Burrow is pretty, not quite at the Josh Allen level of being Teflon, even though neither of them has won. But
1: he's been there.
0: We heard right. He's made a Super Bowl. And while we hear a little bit of it from a media perspective, I don't feel like there's a ton of negative talk around Burrow. The conversation consistently feels like it's not his fault. It's never his fault.
1: How long until this conversation for the NBA includes Wemby in terms of the pressure?
0: Amber, he's on my list.
1: Yeah, he's already on your list. Triple
0: A
1: to ESPN. Quickly, let's get Jason in. Jason, you're calling from Houston. Who's your player?
3: So it's a combination, but being from Texas, and I support Houston, but You got to add Dak and Dallas, and it's not so much Dak's fault, but it's the pressure that Jerry Jones and the organization also puts on him as being quote-unquote America's team.
1: Yeah.
3: And then when you see his failures in the playoffs, like, you have to include Dak on that list.
1: Yeah, that's a good one. We're up against it.
0: That's a pretty good one. I didn't have him on my list, but that's a good one.
1: Yeah, and I think just by the nature of it being the Cowboys, too, mm-hmm. then you're always going to have that pressure.
0: And the owner's not afraid to tell everybody, hey, you're not doing a good job.
1: Right. And even though Dak has been, overall, his career has been phenomenal. But that's a good nomination there from Jason. 888-SAY-ESPN, if you want to keep chiming in. Plus, we check in with some of the crazy stories from the World Cup right here on ESPN Radio.
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7: Here is your latest Middle Tennessee weather. Clouds increase tonight with a low around 77 and gusty winds. Thursday brings showers and thunderstorms, mainly in the afternoon, with a high near 89. Rain chances are 80%. Thursday night, storms continue with heavy rain possible, low near 69. Juneteenth is mostly sunny and near 86. 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
10: 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We thought, they thought, they were a championship-contending team.
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16: I'm Emmett Smith. 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
18: Sox in the top of the fourth inning. After Shohei Ohtani gave up four runs in the fifth, Freddie Freeman hit a go-ahead two-run blast in the sixth, so the Dodgers came back to defeat the Rays 5-4. Ohtani dealing with a blister on his right hand, as well as left knee inflammation. Fernando Tatis Jr., Jackson Merrill, three hits, two RBI apiece. Padres over the Cardinals 6-1. Diamondbacks took care of the Angels 8-1. Gabe Moreno had a couple of hits, and he reached base four times. Nolan McClain allowed an unearned run, 3 hits. He struck out 9 in 7. Mets beat the Reds 9-1. Marlins 12, Phillies 4. Another rough one for Phil's rookie righty Andrew Painter. 6 runs in 2 innings. It's his 4th straight appearance that he's given up at least 4 runs.